0: Hi, Margaret Thatcher, Niall, and current Labour councillor. Stuart, why are you here if you're a councillor?
1: Well, I just wanted to spend some quality time with you, Bev.
0: Is that what it is?
1: Yeah, we haven't had enough opportunities recently.
0: What is your area? Where are you a councillor
2: for? So if you know the UK, just south of Sheffield, which is in the centre in Derbyshire.
0: I do know the UK.
2: Yeah, so just around there. Really beautiful part of the world.
0: Okay.
2: Yeah, absolutely.
0: Not that beautiful, otherwise you'd be there, not here in Washington, D.C.
2: We can enjoy both.
0: We're glad ragging it around. I saw you at the weekend with all the politicians here in D.C. Are you sure you're a Labour man?
1: People will be talking, Bev.
0: Are you sure you're a real Labour man, Stuart? Because we have concluded that he's talking a lot of sense, isn't he?
3: Yeah, well, too much sense.
1: You know, we're guilty of that sometimes.
0: I think you might come over to the dark side if you're spending more time here. And in London, already in the dark side, is Paul Cox and also former Conservative Immigration Minister Tom Persglove are both with us this evening. Hello, gentlemen. How are we?
4: Hello.
5: Very well. Lovely to see you.
0: Good, marvellous.
4: You've we already nearly got me in trouble robots, with the Ayatollah. Then, didn't we?
0: Yeah. Well, you've already nearly got me in trouble with the Ayatollah and Ofcom.
4: I'm sorry.
0: But that's one story for another day. Yeah, don't worry about that. It was a combination I was not expecting tonight. Right, moving on this evening to our main news. I'm sure you're aware by now, Nigel Farage has announced that he's stepping down as an MP, triggering a by-election in Claxton, which he is planning to fight. There is, of course, a row going on over his financial support, £5 million that he got before he became an MP from a crypto billionaire. This is the subject of a parliamentary investigation. Farage is defiant. He denies any wrongdoing, of course.
6: I have done nothing wrong. I have not broken the law in any way at all. I will not tolerate intimidation of my family. I will not tolerate the location of where they live being revealed. I will not tolerate any of my family being endangered because of what I choose to do in public life. So yes, you can ask, am I angry? But I've never been angrier in my life.
0: That's obvious. He is very angry there about all of this. And the Labour, as we found out this morning when he triggered this by-election, I initially thought, oh, well, this is going to be interesting. Who is going to stand? Well, turns out nobody. Labour, the Conservatives, the Lib Dems, and even Restore, Rupert Lowe's party, all say no candidates are going to be standing against Nigel Farage in Claxton. Prime Minister Keir Starmer branded his announcement a stunt.
7: This is a desperate stunt from Nigel Farage, and it's obvious why he's doing it. He is up to his neck in sleaze.
0: Kemi Badenoch said it was a fake by-election.
8: We will be standing a candidate in the real by-election, which will follow the standards investigation. We're not standing a candidate in the fake by-election, which Nigel Farage is causing to distract people from what is happening. There's a lot that people are unhappy about. We're going to focus on getting Britain working again and showing some common sense, not throwing random by-elections out because we're having a hissy fit.
0: Oh, when you see these people talking tonight, I'm feeling differently about this as I did at the start of the show, actually. But that's the beauty of this job, isn't it? We get to sit here, we get to listen to lots of opinions on this and make up our own minds. You at home and me sometimes sat in this chair. Because what he's done, he's cast all of the Uni Party in the same bracket, that they're all now speaking the same tune. And that is what the public know. And when things like this happen, it reminds them what they're dealing with. Let me talk now to former Liberal Democrat councillor Matthew Hulbert and former Downing Street advisor Robert Midgley. Gentlemen, thank you so much. Friends of the show, great to see you both. Matthew, I was not at all surprised when I realised this afternoon here in DC that the first party to say, well, we're not going to stand, we don't want anything to do with it because we believe that taking yourselves out of situations is a show of strength, was your lot. It was Ed Davey who threw his toes out of his pram again and said, I'm not playing this game because somehow that's a show of my strength. Respond to that, Matthew.
9: Good morning, Bev. Always great to see you. One of my favourite people, even though some of my friends say, what? She's one of your favourite people? I go, yeah, she's always so lovely to me. Look, I don't always agree. I don't always agree with Ed Davey, as you know. But on this, I happen to agree with my leader for once. It doesn't always happen very often, but I do agree with him today. I think this is Farage's farce. And Reform have been a little bit in the doldrums as of late. They're not winning by-elections that they have told us that they were going to win. We saw Farage on the morning media round getting very tetchy and impatient, and now we face the prospect of him being defeated by a man dressed as a bin. I think that's where his political career is headed, in the bin.
0: Robert, that is a risk. It is a risk that everybody else votes against him in Clacton, and they've got one other person to vote for, and that is Count Binface. That is the worst possible scenario, isn't it?
3: I mean, this should never have happened to start with, Bev. I mean, Nigel has been under so much pressure and scrutiny from the establishment since day one, before he became an MP, even. For his entire career, he's been subject to so much scrutiny that any other politician has probably never even gone through. And we have to ask the question why. It's because they all find him a threat. They find him, you know, he's probably one of the most charismatic politicians out there. He's changed so much on the political stage than most MPs have in a lifetime. Everyone sees him as a threat, and they're always trying to pick away at him. And it's not just the political landscape, it's the media as well. The entire left-wing media is going after him. And, you know, I think it's deeply unfair that he should be scrutinised and pressurised in this way, that his whole family have had to go through this for years. And for him to have to resign as MP, I understand the reasons why. But I think it's deeply unfair that it's actually come to this. I mean, you don't see this level of scrutiny for what may become the unelected Prime Minister Andy Burnham. We haven't seen any sort of scrutiny from the media coming up to what may become like a decision maker.
0: It's a very good point, Matthew. All of these TV presenters and journalists who are giving Nigel a kicking about this money that he received and whether he should or should not have declared it, none of them have got a bad word to say about Andy Burnham, the soon-to-be Prime Minister elected by nobody.
9: Well, I think he's about to face a great deal of scrutiny when he becomes the Prime Minister. But I agree, he probably will have been the least scrutinised.
0: If he lets journalists anywhere near him.
9: Well, quite. Although I have to say, Bev, Nigel Farage today, when he made that announcement, it might have looked all very presidential, but do you know who weren't there? Journalists weren't allowed there. It was a straight-to-video piece. So if we're going to talk about scrutiny, let's start with Nigel Farage. And Robert did a good job there of trying to have a go at this thing called the establishment. Let's put that to bed as well, shall we? Nigel Farage was in the city. He was an MEP for 20 years. He has now been an MP. There is no one more establishment than Nigel Farage.
0: So why doesn't the establishment like him? So why doesn't the establishment like him? Let's define who we mean by that. We mean the Conservatives, we mean Labour, we mean the mainstream media, we mean the civil service, the bureaucratic blob. Why don't they like him?
9: So actually you mean all of the rest of democracy apart from Nigel Farage, because you guys happen to quite like Nigel Farage? Is that really where we're at now?
0: No, not at all. It's not a personal thing at all. Why, when he repeatedly polls as being the most popular politician in the UK, that if there was a general election tomorrow, he'd win it, why is he on the side of the people and everybody else I've just put in that list, the mainstream media, the civil service, the Conservatives and the Labour Party, why do they all hate him?
9: Well, I would argue it's because he gives a good impression of being a man of the people, but I think that's exactly what it is, an impression.
0: Based on what?
9: I'm just not sure how genuine it is, let me just put it that way.
0: Well, Robert, the public think it's genuine because by Matthew's logic, that means the public is stupid and easily fooled. And I don't think the public are stupid.
3: No, absolutely not. The public are not stupid. And, you know, once you get out of London, you soon realise that. I think me and you, Bev, are both from up north, from Yorkshire, I believe. And, whenever I go back home, I'm suddenly...
9: I'm from Leicestershire. I'm from working class Leicestershire. So don't stop
3: suddenly
9: me
3: going back
9: north.
3: To Yorkshire.
0: That's not north.
3: Suddenly you go
0: that's
3: back to Yorkshire north. And suddenly you're surrounded by people who think the way you do. And, you know, it's actually quite nice to be around that. But outside of London, people very much think differently. And I think over the past few years, Nigel has engaged that audience incredibly well. I think he says what everyone is actually thinking in the country. You know, politicians don't go into politics for the money. I mean, some do, of course. But, you know, he's been one of these people who has always stepped up at the moment where the country has been on the brink and offered a solution and tried to help us out of all of that. I mean, look at his work as an MEP in the EU, for example. He raised profile of our Brexit membership, of our EU membership for 20 years. He outlined all the issues that was a problem of being part of the EU for so many years. I mean, for example, I grew up watching Nigel being an MEP in the EU, and unless if he wasn't stood there saying what all the problems were, I wouldn't have actually known what the problems were. And it wasn't just me, it was the other millions of people who voted for Brexit along the way. So it's, you know, he's always been there at the right moment, and he's good at outlining what's wrong with the country.
9: How's that gone for you?
3: What people are thinking.
9: How's Brexit gone for you? Gone well, has it? What do you think? How's it going?
0: Let's not go down the Brexit route. Hang on, guys. Let's not go down the Brexit route. I genuinely am fascinated by the fact that in our democracy, when a by-election is triggered, the main political parties choose to opt out and not offer representation to their voters, Matthew. I find that extraordinary in the modern world that they don't want to. Why? Because they know they're going to get beaten. It's pathetic.
9: Well, I think the whole thing is pathetic and the whole thing is a farce. And actually, the question I'd like to ask, and maybe your guest here may have an answer to it, is why does Farage even want to be an MP? I mean, I've been reading today, he doesn't turn up. He doesn't speak in debates. Why does this fellow want to be a Member of Parliament?
0: Robert?
3: I mean, he wants to be a Member of Parliament because he wants to see genuine change to the country. The country is in an absolute mess and has been for years. And, you know, he's one of the few people who is able to stand up as a leader, and people can get behind him. And, they have the same views as him. You know,
9: I can't
3: say much more than that.
9: But,
3: you know, you go into politics because you want to see the country change for the better. And so far, it hasn't changed for the better. And people are fed up of it, Matthew.
9: And he's the great saviour, is he, Robert, Nigel Farage?
3: Well, I believe he is, yes. And I think millions of other people in the country think the same way.
0: I can tell you that. It's definitely not Ed Davey. Let me just ask you then, boys, before you go, if he stood against good candidates, let's say, for all the other parties, including the Greens, including the Lib Dems, the Conservatives, Labour, would he still win this seat categorically, Matthew?
9: So what I'd like to see is kind of a Martin Bell figure, you know, the person in the white suit, the anti-corruption candidate. I'm hoping personally it's Carol Vorderman. I'm hoping the great Vorders will go for it. I'd love to see Carol Vorderman beat Nigel Farage. That would be absolutely. Oh, she's my hero. Don't start on Carol Vorderman, Bev, because me and you will seriously fall out. I love Vorders. She's brilliant.
0: Robert Midgley, would Farage win if he stood against
3: absolutely.
0: All good candidates? Yeah.
3: If he ran tomorrow,
0: that he would win. Is he going to win against? Yeah. But is he going to win against Binface if everybody else votes for Binface?
3: I have my own question about Count Binface, actually. Where's Count Binface getting all his money from? Where's his scrutiny? How does he keep affording all the deposits to run as an MP? That's my question. Where's the scrutiny behind that?
0: Well, Count Binface is not here to defend himself against accusations of corruption, just in case he gets in touch and complains to Ofcom. But gentlemen, thank you so much. Really appreciate it. And Matthew, I'm quite hurt that I have to fight against Carol Vorderman for your affections. Matthew Holbert, Robert Midgley, thank you both so much this evening. Stuart, they said they want a man in a white suit.
10: Well, I probably could give Farage a run for his money, couldn't I?
0: That's you.
10: That's certainly
1: only room on the ballot paper.
0: You've got the Martin Bell white linen suit. So you're rocking beautifully here in a very warm Washington DC tonight.
1: Yeah, I mean, you know, probably disagree on a great deal except for Brexit. But, you know, I could probably give that one a go. But I don't think I will be doing, because I think the situation here is, and you asked the question earlier about why are mainstream political parties not taking part in this by-election? And that's because it's clear that they want to take a part in a legitimate by-election, if that's required.
0: What, like Andy Burnham's?
1: So, well, Andy Burnham's was a situation...
0: Andy Burnham had to get his mate to step down so he could stand in a theatrical performance of a by-election so that he could get in there to become our Prime Minister. Like, if that isn't cooking the books, I don't know what is.
1: But what's the purpose of this current by-election? The purpose of this current by-election seems to be quite unclear, because no one's really running against Nigel Farage except Count Binface. And, you know, I don't want to prejudice him, but it could be dirty money. We just don't know yet. But
0: dirty money in the bin. Very good. That's very good, Stuart.
1: But yeah, but there could be a potential second by-election. And I think it's only right to ask people to come to the polls when you've got a legitimate reason to do so. And I don't think this is it.
0: So why has he called this by-election, do you think, now? Because if his argument is, I want less attention on my family, some might say this is going to produce the polar opposite effect.
10: Well, I think what Farage is doing here is he's throwing down the gauntlet to the political establishment, sort of Trump style, actually.
0: It is.
10: As Greg Swenson was saying earlier in his excellent interview, you know, President Trump has faced incredible levels of political persecution, hatred, venom. He's been targeted, right across the political spectrum, frankly, President Trump. And no one's been more hated and reviled in America by the establishment, political and media establishment, than Donald Trump. I think with Nigel Farage, what he's saying here is, let the people of Clacton have their say. It's disappointing to see the other political parties refusing to put forward candidates. Yeah. It sends the wrong signal. It sends a signal of contempt, I think, for democracy, actually.
0: Yeah.
10: I don't think this is healthy at all. And on the other hand, of course, you have Andy Burnham coming in as the likely next, Prime Minister, maybe in 2 to 3 weeks from now. I mean, who voted for Andy Burnham to be Prime Minister, other than a couple of 10,000-20,000 people in Makerfield voted for him? Well, actually, 20,000 to 30,000. But you know, the reality is the Labour Party, it does not stand for democratic accountability at all. They're about to, bring in Burnham with zero democratic mandate, and they're refusing to put forward a candidate against Nigel Farage, which demonstrates utter contempt for democracy. And I think Nigel Farage has demonstrated very clearly that the liberal sort of political establishment does not actually believe in democracy. And you have this lame duck Prime Minister, Keir Starmer, lecturing, Nigel Farage about sleaze. The Labour government's the sleaziest, government in British history, frankly. Look at the Lord Manderson scandal. Was there any real accountability for Keir Starmer over the appointment of Manderson? In fact, Keir Starmer should be on trial, frankly, by a future British government for his actions with regard to the Manderson scandal. There's been zero accountability with this Labour government. Now they're lecturing Nigel Farage here. Who is Keir Starmer to be lecturing anybody, frankly?
0: Well, Keir Starmer's made it very clear on multiple occasions that he was not told the truth he said about Mandelson, his relationship with Epstein, etc., just putting it out there. Let me ask, Mike, did you want to come in on that?
1: Yeah, I think in response to Niall's claim that this is the sleaziest government in history, I think the sleaziest government in history was actually the government under... crikey, I can't remember the Prime Minister's name. How embarrassing is that?
0: Give us a party. Was it Boris Johnson?
1: Come on. It's obviously the one after Margaret Thatcher. And that's why the standards of public life were brought in.
0: Who was the one after Margaret Thatcher?
10: John Major.
1: John Major.
0: Major. Well, he wasn't sleazy, was he? Wasn't he just boring?
10: I think you've got the wrong
1: The standards in public life were brought in because of all the sleaze that was going on.
10: Yeah, I mean, there's immense sleaze. We brought down, Rayner as deputy prime minister. And you look at the scandals involving this Labour government, zero accountability. And I do think the Manderson scandal is probably the biggest political scandal, actually, of the modern era, frankly, involving a prime minister.
1: But I think on the Angela Rayner point, she did resign.
10: Well, she resigned.
1: She realised that was... the point she realised, whether it was... But,
2: It's contentious whether it was inadvertent or not, but she did resign.
10: She should have been thrown out of Parliament for that. She wasn't, actually.
2: Do you think that's what people want all the time?
10: There's a real double standard. I mean, a two-tier standard in Parliament is very, very evident. And the Manderson scandal is absolutely immense, a massive can of worms, actually. We've just seen the surface, I think, of what's actually happened. But Keir Starmer's not being held to account. And also the Chagos giveaway, the planned handover of the Chagos Islands, a monumental act of treachery, actually, by the Keir Starmer government. Fortunately, President Trump intervened to stop this at the last minute.
2: But we're talking about political policies here, not sleep.
10: Oh, it's not just policy. I mean, I think the Chagos scandal is absolutely huge, and we do need a full parliamentary inquiry.
2: Political policies here, not sleep.
10: Oh, it's not just policy. I mean, I think the Chagos scandal is absolutely huge, and we do need a full parliamentary inquiry.

0: Any of you were going to make about John Major, who I think was the most boring politician in history. I don't know where you got that from, Stuart.
1: That was the reason why the standards were brought in.
0: Is that right?
1: Standards in public life.
2: I'm not. I'm sure. Well,
0: I know he had a fling with Edwina Curry, but that's about as scandalous as it got for John
1: Major.
0: It was
1: not him himself, it was his government.
0: I don't know. I'm recollections, the Nolan principles, apparently. Tom, you might know more about this. Who was the most scandalous government in British history? Was it John Major's lot?
3: No, it's the one we've got currently. And thankfully, the curtain is coming down on Keir Starmer in the course of the next week or so, isn't it? But look, the Labour Party haven't got a leg to stand on this Farage point, because they've called a by-election in Makerfield to deliver a new Prime Minister for the country with no democratic mandate, because of their 400-odd MPs, they haven't got a single person who they think is up to the job of leading the country, which I think is a damning indictment and explains precisely why we need to have a general election. But it's also quite interesting that Reform criticised the Labour Party for having that by-election, when in many respects the purpose of what they're doing now is to effectively have a referendum on an individual in a given constituency. Whereas I just think it would have been far better for the process to be concluded, to be able to get all of the information out there, all of the arguments to be had about it, to have proper transparency. Because the problem with this sort of issue is it just doesn't go away when you haven't got the transparency, when people can't make up their mind. Voters will be very cross about being dragged to polling stations to vote on something when they don't feel like they're being given the whole truth. The advantage of the process would have been, all of that would have been laid out there, people can make a judgment. If people felt that he was being got at unduly, they could weigh that into their decision making when it comes to the ballot. And you never know, he may be found not guilty by that parliamentary process. It may well be that if he is found guilty, a suspension not significant enough to trigger the recall provisions may be the outcome. Yeah. So all of this is just so premature, huge cost to the taxpayer, I think damaging to democracy and people's confidence in politics and politicians. All of those things are a bad outcome and totally avoidable at this stage.
0: Paul,
4: hello.
0: What should the Reform UK messaging be? Get your crystal ball out, your political crystal ball, which seems to get more and more polished every week, if you don't mind me saying so. And tell me what his messaging should be in this by-election campaign. Is it all going to be, they're out to get me, you need to jump on board the good ship populism?
4: He's already framed it as the people versus the establishment. And I think that's also incredibly clever too, because divide and rule works, particularly if you put the people on one side and the phantom establishment on the other. And of course, the establishment to everybody is something slightly different. However, to me, like I keep saying, it's the convention, it's the blob. It's the thing that glues everything together that means we never change. It's what brings the pandemic. The way we dealt with the pandemic is the way that our politics system has absolutely been flushed down the loo since Brexit, because the establishment didn't like the result of Brexit. So we've just had endless turmoil as a result. We do need someone who brings the country together. We also need someone who believes in the country. I think some of the things that this Labour Party has done, Putin would blush at. Now, you might need to apologise on behalf of Putin in case he gets in touch, because he might be embarrassed by the fact that I've compared him to this Labour Party. But I genuinely
3: believe, isn't it?
4: I genuinely, yes, you're absolutely right, Tom. I genuinely believe that this is a very, very dodgy Labour Party. I'm not saying corrupt, because I've no idea what's corrupt and what's not anymore. All I know is they seem to be working against the people for their own interests. Except Stuart, weirdly,
3: I think Stuart for Labour leader, he's got time to enter the race. Get a nomination for me.
4: If we should lobby Stuart, because he's not really on the left, is he? Who are you kidding, Stuart?
0: No.
4: Who are you kidding? I mean, come on, mate. Common sense. You don't get that at lefty school. This guy is at least centre, if not centre right.
0: Just
4: apart from the John Major stuff, sorry, Ben.
0: Himself against accusations of being a bit like the Labour Party. Thank you for that, Paul. Right, moving on. Donald Trump has renewed his criticism of NATO, claiming the United States didn't need anybody's help during its conflict with Iran, and suggested that he was testing whether allies would stand by Washington. Speaking alongside Turkey's president at the NATO summit in Ankara, Trump also criticised

0: emphasized European defense spending. He floated lifting sanctions on Turkey and said he was considering selling Ankara F-35 fighter jets. The US president also repeated his ambition for American control of Greenland and said that he remained hopeful of securing a peace deal between Russia and Ukraine. Let's speak now to National Security Spokesman for Restore Britain, Henry Bolton. Henry, thank you so much for joining me. What did we learn today from what President Trump was saying at NATO about where his focus may now turn?
1: Well, we've not really. Good evening. We've not really learned very much. There is nothing really new in what Trump has been saying. Even the discussion about the F-35s is not a new one. He's simply not made the decision to do it yet. He suggested a number of times that he would to sell the F-35s to Turkey. His comments about Greenland, again, we've heard those before. They're going nowhere. That's played out as much as this administration is going to be able to play it out. So again, it's rhetoric. The argument about the European allies not being present or not stepping up to the plate to offer support to the United States in its war with Iran is either extremely disingenuous or demonstrative of the fact that President Trump doesn't understand the legal constitution of the North Atlantic Treaty Organization. It is a defensive organization and does not come in to support any ally if that ally has initiated hostilities towards another one, non-defensive hostilities. So NATO is not constitutionally put together in such a way as to enable that. That's not to say that European allies couldn't bilaterally or a group of allies have come in to support the United States. And President Trump maybe has a point in that could have happened. It didn't. And some countries like the United Kingdom, as President Trump said, made it clear to their own domestic audiences that they weren't going to come in and be part of this conflict. He's correct also in terms of not so much today, because he's not talked about it quite so much today. He did mention it briefly, the US contribution financially to NATO. Again, these things aren't quite so clear cut, but yes, the United States does spend a great deal more on defense than the other allies. The United States at the moment spends about $980 billion a year. The administration has asked that to go up to in two ways. First of all, to $1.15 trillion in 2027, and $1.5 trillion with an extra, because they're arguing for an additional $350 billion uplift. That's all figures. But the bottom line is that the United States presently is about a third greater expenditure than the European allies combined. GDP-wise, there's not much between it. The Poles pay about 4.6% of their GDP. The US is about 3.2%. And that's all measured differently. Different countries measure it differently. And finally, for the United Kingdom, he's absolutely right. Keir Starmer has been entirely pathetic when it comes to defence. He's right to flag Keir Starmer up as failing in this area. He's failed the United Kingdom. He's failed the armed forces. He's failed the Allies. And he continues to do so. The Defence Investment Plan is an embarrassing farce. It doesn't even fund the Strategic Defence Review, which was really marking time. So bottom line, President Trump is right to call out the allies for not doing enough, or some of them, including the United Kingdom particularly. He's wrong to say that the allies should have joined in because they're part of the NATO alliance in his war in Iran, or even offered to do so, because NATO is absolutely not the right architecture to do that.
0: Henry, I've got to ask you, while you're here as a spokesperson for Restore Britain, why are you not fielding a candidate in Clacton?
1: Yeah, there was some discussion about that. Because the view is that this is and I know Nigel, and I am absolutely convinced myself but that this is a gimmick. I do think it is. It's a way of trying to evade the findings of the Standards Commissioner. And you cannot sort of bypass the rules by going to a democratic mandate. It's like going to, you know, I'm being accused of committing, I don't know, a civil offence. So instead of letting it go through the correct judicial process, I'm going to go to a democratic vote of all the people living in my town and see what they think. When the people of Clacton don't know the facts around this, it's a different matter. One is a democratic mandate for election to the House of Commons, which Nigel's already got. Mm. And the other one is the question of whether or not he has complied with parliamentary rules on disclosure of income and benefits. Now, that's not for you or me or the people of Clacton to decide. That's a proper investigation has to take place. So they're two different questions. And he's tried to muddy the waters by putting both together. I do think it's a gimmick. And I think any party that plays along with that is simply giving Nigel Farage, if you like, oxygen to undermine the rules that have actually they're actually there to try to protect the United Kingdom from. I'm not accusing Nigel of anything improper, but the rules are there to try and provide transparency and accountability, which in turn is to try to reduce the likelihood of corruption or a conflict of interest. And the public needs to know what's
0: going on. If he just declared this money, Henry, if he had just declared this money, and he might say, look, it was an oversight, or it was, I don't know what his logic would be. If he just declared it, would it have been a big deal, or would it have just gone down there as a gift that he took from somebody that was supportive of his work?
1: It's a little difficult to say, but in general, yes, I think that would have been much the safest route. Much, you know, he has courted huge political risk by not doing that. And then when, instead of saying, okay, you know, perhaps I should have done, I apologise, you know, here's all the detail now, you know, then I think he would have reduced the risk. But because he has been so entrenched in refusing to acknowledge that there is any justification whatsoever behind the claim that he should have declared it, then it looks as though there's something dodgy going on. It looks as though he's trying to hide something. It's a very bad look. Now, I'm not, you know, that I think is just a bad judgment call on his part. The only problem is, of course, Nigel is the one person who knows whether or not there was anything a little bit untoward about these donations, whether he was trying to do a little something sort of, you know, behind closed doors. And if he has, then there you go. There's the reason he's not declared it, but that's why it looks dodgy. So I think, bottom line, yes, if he declared it up front, and said, OK, I don't think I need to declare it, but just in case I will, then I don't think we'd be here.
0: Yeah. OK, Henry, thank you so much. National Security Spokesman for Restore Britain, Henry Bolton, this evening. Thank you so much, Henry. Let me go to Paul and Tom in London on the NATO situation. We know that Donald Trump hates these talking shops. He hates sitting around with these globalists, especially when he feels like he is the one that is bankrolling their ambitions militarily, particularly Paul. I love seeing President Trump in these situations because he just doesn't care and he will tell them exactly what he thinks. What do you think we're going to hear from him tomorrow?
2: Well, he's going to be robust, and rightly so. I like to the analogy of sort of, you always have that sort of family member that's a little too reliant on everybody else to pick them up when they fall down, and they fall down way too often. Now, that's the other members of NATO as far as Trump's concerned. And the idea that he's saying you all need to be at 3% or 3.5% or 2.5%, whatever the arbitrary figure is, it's not a lot to ask for. Because at the end of the day, this was this very tumultuous world now. And the bulk of Europe The full bulk of Europe is still looking at the US to help them out if they get into trouble. And if you look at the way they've behaved towards the US, both politically and socially and everything, really, towards the US, especially since Donald Trump's been in charge, why would they stand up? Why would they take the US dollars and help them out? He's not saying you won't help anyone out. What he's saying is, you need to come to the table seriously. The UK is not serious about defence. The dip is ridiculous. The defence investment plan is not worth the paper it's written on. I know people who work in the Royal Navy, and they've been waiting for this thing for years almost, particularly since the Labour come on board, and it's just doing nothing for them. They asked for 28 billion, they've given them 15, it's 13 billion short, and it still won't meet the demands for NATO via Donald Trump. I can understand why he's so stressed. I am. I'm totally annoyed by this.
0: But Tom, Labour would say, well, we found an extra 15 billion quid at a time when we don't have any money. They would say that that's going some way towards helping to protect the country. What do you think?
3: And I would say that they are totally unwilling to confront very difficult for them, I appreciate that politically, but difficult spending decisions. And I think it's obvious that they ought to be reducing the reliance on welfare. They couldn't even deliver a £5 billion reduction in welfare spending. That is £5 billion that ought to be redirected to defence. And if you looked around government, I think you would find other places that you could find money, because the problem at the moment is that we are preparing ourselves effectively through these defence plans to fight a war of the past. We've got to be up with the eight ball when it comes to the threats that we face in the world at the moment. We've got to have that capacity at sea. We've got to invest in our warships. We've got to invest in that drone technology. We should be really proud actually of the work we've done in support of Ukraine. We've been right at the forefront on the European continent in supporting our Ukrainian friends. But we've got to capture the learning from that and invest in it and make sure, exactly as Al Khan's has pointed out actually in the course of the last few weeks, that a £100,000 drone can sink a £1 billion ship. That is the realities of warfare that we face today. And the reason that Donald Trump is so exasperated is that he knows, and we know, if we're honest, all of us in UK politics know, that the world that we face is inherently dangerous. We have two tectonic plates that are in competition with one another that have very, very different worldviews. I know what side I'm on when it comes to that. That is most definitely aligned to where the Americans are. And we just need to get serious about this. The Americans, President after president have told European countries to get on and invest more in defence. We just need to get on and do it now. And if that involves difficult decisions here at home, so be it. Ministers need to pitch role, they need to explain those decisions, but our national security and stepping up in the world and playing our part, I just think is imperative in this really uncertain world.
0: Okay, thanks, guys. Just 10 seconds on why they're wrong and Labour are right.
4: I mean, I remember the Strategic Defence Review of 2011 when they cut a third of all our capability, the Conservative government, and we're now living in the world post that reality. Yeah. I could talk about all the figures, extra 2.7% moving to 3 over the next 5 years, but the simple fact is, we don't have enough capability because it hasn't been invested in the last decade. So to do it in the next 18 months is a tall order for any government.
0: I don't disagree with that at all, Stuart, to be honest. Right, still to come this evening on The Late Show Live, this.
5: So when I say permanently, it should be permanently. But if it's not permanently, we will bomb them. They will be bombed, just like I bombed them on Wednesday night and Tuesday night.
0: That was his Craig David bombing schedule there from President Trump just under a month ago. Well, in the last few hours, the US military has launched a series of strikes against Iran. We'll give you the latest updates as the ceasefire continues to fray. This is The Late Show Live only on GB News. 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
7: 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Whilst it's been the south where we've seen warm sunshine so far this week, it's going to turn increasingly dry and bright across the UK from today. We do start with cloud for Northern Ireland, much of Scotland, Northern England, but that cloud increasingly thinning and breaking through the day, whilst widespread sunshine continues for Wales, the Midlands, East Anglia and the south. With those sunny skies, temperatures will be even higher compared with recent days. We're talking about widely 32, 33 Celsius, in a few spots 34 Celsius. And it's going to be warmer, more considerably, for Northern Ireland, Northern England and much of Scotland as the sunshine starts to become more widespread. And into the evening, those temperatures hanging on into the high 20s, low 30s across a large part of the south of the UK. Northern Ireland, Northern England, much of central and eastern and southern Scotland faring well, as well a lovely end to the day. Temperatures here around the low 20s. We still got some lower cloud across the north and northwest of Scotland, still some showery light rain, but not as heavy, not as persistent as the rain we saw through the weekend and at the start of this week. In fact, widely, it's a clear night overnight with light winds, but despite the clear skies, temperatures will remain relatively high. We're talking about the high teens, perhaps 20, 21 Celsius in some spots. So an uncomfortable night for sleeping. Not as oppressive, of course, as the end of June heat wave. But it's still going to be a hot and humid spell over the next few days. Still some uncomfortable nights for sleeping. And the heat extends widely northwards on Thursday. Still some cloud for Northern Ireland, Western Scotland, a few spots of rain. Otherwise, it's dry and bright across the board. 34, perhaps 35 Celsius in the south. High 20s further north.
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15: Welcome back. Okay, in the last few hours, the US military has launched a series of strikes against Iran. In a post on X, US Central Command confirmed forces have begun launching a series of powerful strikes against Iran to impose heavy costs for targeting and attacking commercial shipping crewed by innocent civilians in an international waterway. The US strikes are in response to Iranian attacks on three commercial vessels that was transiting the Strait of Hormuz. Iran has demonstrated aggression. Iran's demonstrative aggression was unwarranted, dangerous, and a clear violation of the ceasefire. Let's talk. So what ramifications will this action have for the most fragile of ceasefires? Let's talk now to Senior Fellow at the Foundation for Defence of Democracies, Jonathan Conricus. Thank you so much for joining us this evening, Jonathan. Right, what do we know about what's happened here in the Strait of Hormuz, and how serious is this?
16: Good evening and or good night, and thanks for having me on. I think what we know is that the Iranians probably feel very confident that they can really stretch the ceasefire and get away with anything in Hormuz, because they understand how desperate the American administration is in keeping it in place. And I think they miscalculated, they overstepped, they attacked a few civilian tankers, Qatari and Saudi, which was really a very blatant breach of the ceasefire and the understandings. And what we're seeing now is an American response, which of course comes after both the Saudi and the Qatari governments have issued very clear statements saying that this act of Iranian aggression is totally inappropriate and a blatant violation. And we've now seen American strikes. Now, what we are anticipating are the Iranian retaliation, which I understand that CENTCOM and American advisors in the area have warned Gulf countries that Iran is preparing to strike various Gulf countries, maybe Qatar, maybe the UAE, maybe Saudi, but there's preparations ongoing. Currently, it's defined and confined to the area of the Hormuz Strait. American attacks have been only local, nothing in Tehran, nothing national infrastructure elsewhere in Iran. Of course, the Americans can do that, but they have limited themselves. And the Iranians will see where and how severely they respond to this. And if they'll escalate and, you know, hit additional civilian and economic targets, then that might signal a significant escalation. And of course, the question remains whether the Iranians will try to drag Israel into it. I don't think that they will. That would be a terrible mistake on their behalf. But you never know with the Iranians. There's a lot of extremists now that are really making decisions. So it's definitely becoming interesting. And I think this will have quite significant potential.
15: Are you suggesting, Jonathan, that those in power now are more extreme than the mullahs who have already been killed by America and Israel?
16: I think we have a situation in the Iranian regime where there's it's fragmented. We have various aspects of the IRGC in control, and then you have different parties or factions, some more extreme than the others. I wouldn't say that there's anybody moderate in decision making today in the Islamic Republic of Iran, but there you have extreme and more extreme. And you know, if we're honest about this, the MOU that the Iranians were able to negotiate was extremely favorable to them. It basically gave the Iranians everything they wanted for a conditional and temporary opening of the Strait of Hormuz. And you could see that there are elements in Iranian society who, even with that quite astonishing achievement that they were able to get from the U.S. administration, they weren't happy and they wanted more. And I think they are the same ones who have, you know, pushed the buttons and actually decided to strike civilian traffic in the Strait of Hormuz. We'll see now if other parts of the Iranian establishment will have a stronger hand over the more extreme parts. It's going to be very interesting because I think we have, you know, the beginnings of significant tensions within the decision-making process and within military command in the Iranian regime. But it's too early to say whether they're structural or if it's just a local incident. I think the way that the Iranians will respond to the U.S. strikes will be very telling where this is going.
15: Okay. Jonathan, thank you so much. Really interesting. Senior Fellow at the Foundation for the Defense of Democracies, Jonathan Conricus there. Thank you for your time this evening. Right, more to come in this next hour, including this. Oh dear, America got a kicking in the World Cup last night. They lost 4-1 to Belgium. I'll tell you what it was like to be here in an American bar watching all that happen, especially because of that red card issue. Don't go anywhere. This is Late Show Live.
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8: 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Whilst it's been the south where we've seen warm sunshine so far this week, it's going to turn increasingly dry and bright across the UK from today. We do start with cloud for Northern Ireland, much of Scotland, Northern England, but that cloud increasingly thinning and breaking through the day, whilst widespread sunshine continues for Wales, the Midlands, East Anglia and the south. With those sunny skies, temperatures will be even higher compared with recent days. We're talking about widely 32, 33 Celsius, in a few spots 34 Celsius. And it's going to be warmer, more considerably, for Northern Ireland, Northern England and much of Scotland as the sunshine starts to become more widespread. And into the evening, those temperatures hanging on into the high 20s, low 30s across a large part of the south of the UK. Northern Ireland, Northern England, much of central and eastern and southern Scotland faring well, as well a lovely end to the day. Temperatures here around the low 20s. We've still got some lower cloud across the north and northwest of Scotland, still some showery light rain, but not as heavy, not as persistent as the rain we saw through the weekend and at the start of this week. In fact, widely, it's a clear night overnight with light winds, but despite the clear skies, temperatures will remain relatively high. We're talking about the high teens, perhaps 20, 21 Celsius in some spots. So an uncomfortable night for sleeping. Not as oppressive, of course, as the end of June heat wave. But it's still going to be a hot and humid spell over the next few days. Still some uncomfortable nights for sleeping. And the heat extends widely northwards on Thursday. Still some cloud for Northern Ireland, Western Scotland, a few spots of rain. Otherwise, it's dry and bright across the board. 34, perhaps 35 Celsius in the south. High 20s further north.
4: Today, clouds overhead. Total zen within. 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
33: I've decided that the people of Clapton should be the judges of my actions. This will be a people versus the establishment by-election.
15: The angriest Nigel Farage we've ever seen is the news as rocks British politics and, in fact, America today as well. Reform UK leader Nigel Farage has triggered a by-election in his seat at Clacton over a row about financial support before he was an MP. Does Farage have questions to answer, or is it an establishment stitch-up also tonight?
34: This is a desperate stunt from Nigel Farage, and it's obvious why he's doing it. He is up to his neck in sleaze.
15: Labour Party aren't going to stand a candidate in Clacton. Other political leaders have weighed into the row. Also...
35: So, when I say permanently, it should be permanently. But if it's not permanently, we will bomb them. They will be bombed, just like I bombed them on Wednesday night and Tuesday night.
15: Well, he wasn't kidding. That was President's warning just under a month ago. In the last few hours, the American military has launched a series of strikes against Iran again. We'll give you an update on everything as it unfolds tonight. Also...
36: Poor Harry. I feel sorry for the way a confused and angry young man has been drawn into this case. Today, in what was a momentous victory for the Mail...
15: That was Paul Dacre of the Daily Mail, and it was right, it was a momentous victory for the Mail, which means it was a significant loss for Prince Harry. He has lost his case against the publisher over claims that it engaged in unlawful methods to source stories. Also tonight.
35: Why are we spending hundreds of billions of dollars and they're not there for us? We've always been there for them.
15: President Trump is in Ankara for the NATO summit. He's already refusing to let NATO off the hook for what he sees as letting America down over Iran. It's going to be fascinating to watch this. Also this evening... American football fans there, obviously they got beaten last night 4-1 by Belgium. We'll tell you what it was like here in America. How many American fans actually understood what they were actually watching? We'll have a look at that later in the show. I'm Bev Turner. This is The Late Show Live.

0: Very warm welcome. It's our third and final hour of the night in the studio with me this evening, Labour councillor Stuart Fawcett in his very fetching white linen suit, just like a Brit abroad, and former advisor to Margaret Thatcher, Niall Gardner. And in London, we've got GB News contributor Paul Cox and former Conservative Immigration Minister Tom Persglove. Thank you all, gentlemen. Let us start this hour by looking again at the Nigel Farage story. He has claimed he's being targeted by the political establishment. This is over questions about his financial support. Donald Trump agreed today, saying that they're two of a kind. Trump posted a link to an article on Truth Social arguing that the establishment is subjecting Farage to the 2024 anti-Trump playbook. So just how is the ongoing crisis surrounding Farage likely to go down on this side of the pond? Delighted to say we will talk now to Executive Director at Unleash Prosperity, friend of the show, Tim Dosher. Tim, you always tell us exactly what you think, and what do you think is going on here with Farage?
1: It's amazing that the left and maybe the Tories and the establishment media has chosen a playbook that has been proven to fail as recently as 2024 when they tried this exact same thing with Trump. And it's almost to the T what they're doing. And by the way, look at this. I don't like illegal things. Bev, you know that I'm not a fan of breaking the law. I'm a fan of playing the game within the rules. And look, if you don't like what Nigel Farage did, fine. Go to the ballot box and cast your ballot that way. But when you're, you know, over and over again trying to pester him in the news, every single news hit that I've seen him do, it's constantly them just trying to just pester. He's like, I did nothing wrong. And they say, well, there's something there. And this is the confusion that they're trying to sow right now amongst voters. We say it, therefore it's true. If Farage is not taking it, and you know what? That's going to come back to bite them in the butt. Because, Bev, I'm telling you, they are sick of it just like we were sick of it in 2024.
0: When you say they, you mean the British public are sick of it, and they will.
1: Well, I'm just trying to think about it. Bev, I mean, what? Like poll after poll after poll after poll has the Reform Party leading. So when I say they, I mean the voters in Great Britain. They are the ones that are rising right now. They are the ones that are saying, we're going to choose GB News. We're going to choose podcasts. We're going to choose other outlets to get our news. We don't need you telling us what you think should happen to Farage. We're going to be smart. We're going to be educated. And look, if a law was broken, file a lawsuit and sue him. Don't just make him guilty simply because you say you're guilty and therefore spit in the people's face.
0: What do you make, Tim, of the fact that this by-election, which will be held in August, we think, at the moment, none of the other political parties are going to field a candidate? So they are making this a farce of an election. It will be Nigel against, I don't know whether you're familiar with the name Count Binface. He is a kind of comedy political character who stands in these by-elections. Now, it might be that if everybody else who would have voted for Labour, Conservatives, Green and the Lib Dems, they all vote for Count Binface, he might beat Nigel, and it will have been a high-risk strategy indeed. But it's not likely. Nigel's very popular in Clacton. He's probably going to win. And that will mean what? What message will he give to the British public?
1: Well, I think he's doing exactly what Trump was doing when they said, well, you can't force NATO to pay more by saying you're going to withdraw. You can't put tariffs using that regulation on people because you're unhappy with the trade relationship and you want to get them back to the table. Or you can't do X. I mean, there are so many things that Trump has just bucked. And it's, by the way, it's either been within the rules or it's been extra the rules, and he's been slapped down by the courts because of it. And that's exactly what Farage, I think, is doing here, which is saying, look, this is what is legal in Great Britain. I can do this, and I can also run for that same seat which I'm stepping down from. So, again, you don't have to like it, but that's what he's doing. That's the game he's playing, and this is what the establishment, and I'm calling him the establishment because I haven't been in Britain and lived there in a very long time, but I'm imagining that is exactly what the establishment is crying about, is him not playing in the rules that they want him to play by.
0: Yeah. How much support do you think he'll get from President Trump publicly on this issue, Tim? Because as we know, Trump doesn't always play well for the British public, even people who like Nigel, because of the version of President Trump that they're constantly fed by the mainstream media. A lot of them don't like his style and therefore they don't like him. Is it in Nigel's interest for Trump to back him publicly?
1: Well, look, I think actually at this point it is, because you're not going for a majority of the British population. You're going for enough to win. You're going for enough to lead this fractured, the fractured Labour Party and the fractured Tories. And all you need is to continue to put in this. Look, the people who are supporting reform, they aren't just going to go away if Farage goes away. It's just not going to happen. They've been awakened. They have seen that there is another way about going about things. And so they're not just going to go away. So whether Trump says he supports him, which, by the way, the highest support you can get from Trump is the Truth Social saying they're trying to do to him what they did to me. He didn't say vote. He didn't say do anything. He just said, pointed out the truth, given what the circumstances are. So, Farage, I think, probably likes it right now because he wants to paint himself as somebody who is being trying to be railroaded by the establishment. And so I do think that it is a welcome thing for Farage at this point.
0: Okay, Tim, great to see you. Thank you so much. Executive Director at Unleash Prosperity and the owner of an excellent bookcase, Tim Dosher. Tim, see you back in the studio very soon. Let me come to you, Stuart, on what we've just heard from Tim there. You probably are sitting there wanting to defend maybe the Labour government.
2: I think, I'm a Labour councillor. I think there are grounds to say that President Trump was treated unfairly in the case where he was convicted, and there was political inspiration behind some of that went on. But with the greatest respect to the US President, I don't think the two situations are similar. I don't think Nigel Farage is contesting the fact that he took the money.
0: Yeah.
2: And he should have declared that. I don't think there's any contest in that.
0: He's not saying he should have declared it, though, is he?
2: Well, the rules are, if you take money within 12 months prior to being elected, you should declare it.
0: Do we know exactly when he got this money?
2: I believe he's saying it is within 12 months. I believe that's being reported, but we haven't. The problem is, we don't know that for a fact because we haven't had this hearing. No one's had their chance to have their say, and that's what's being missed here. So I think it's two different situations, and I think if Mr. Farage wanted that to have been put on display, there was an opportunity for that, but he's obviously opted to go down this route of the by-election. Mm-hmm. So there are two different situations where the money has been accepted. We have a different way of dealing with these things in British politics in regards to what we declare and when. It wasn't. There was a standards commissioner investigation, but instead of facing that, he decided to go prematurely to his electorate. And whilst it's legitimate to say that the electorate should have the final say on everything that politicians do, I understand the arguments that Paul raised earlier about these unelected panels or semi-elected panels in essentially the British state passing this judgment. I think what we're probably looking at here is this premature by-election, which could potentially lead to another one if that was the case, but we just don't know. So two different situations.
0: He has seized, as Paul Cox brilliantly pointed out earlier, he sees the agenda, though, Nigel. Now, he's on all the front page of all the papers for tomorrow. We barely looked at the papers tonight because we've had such a lot to talk about. He's on the front page of all the papers. He's got the narrative back in his control. And it did feel a little bit like the narrative was getting out of their control in terms of reform with the success of Burnham in Makerfield and the fact that Burnham is doing pretty well in terms of his presence on social media and his little TikTok videos and all the stuff that he does to look like the man of the people and all that. Maybe reform were ruffled by Andy Burnham's success, and this is one way to get themselves back in the headlines.
3: Well, there's no doubt about it that Nigel Farage, I think, is he's the single biggest political force of this generation, which is why the left really fear him, they hate him, they want to bring him down. And I think Farage's influence on modern British politics has been been the most significant, arguably, since my former boss, Margaret Thatcher. I mean, he's fundamentally changed the rules of the game. And just as President Trump has changed the rules of the game here in the United States. And so you can see why the left want to bring Farage down. And there's no doubt about it that with Farage's announcement today, he's dominating the headlines. Again, all of the news is focused on him. There's barely been any mention of Andy Burnham coming in, potentially as PM, in 2 or 3 weeks' time. And the reality is, you know, Nigel Farage, I think, is a far bigger and more significant politician than Andy Burnham can ever dream of being. This is the reality, which is why Farage's opponents want to bring him down, because he does represent such a massive threat to the status quo.
0: Yeah.
3: And what Farage has done today, he's dominating the news, he's dominating the headlines, all the discussions about him. And there's a lot to be said for that. Approach, actually, and all of the oxygen publicity has gone out of the air for Andy Burnham. In my view, actually, you know, and Andy Burnham will be in, you know, an even worse prime minister potentially than Keir Starmer. But let's face it, you know, Burnham is a, you know, practically a non-entity compared to Nigel Farage in terms of you know, the overall political significance for this era. Farage is a huge figure.
0: Yeah. Let me go to Tom and to Paul in London. Tom, your thoughts on this, particularly Kemi Badenoch's reaction today. Was she right to just say it was a farce and not stand anybody in this? Or would it have been a show of strength if she'd said, OK, well, we'll take you on? I mean, she clearly hasn't done that because she knows the Tories have got no chance of winning. That's all it is, really, isn't it?
4: Well, I just can't really understand why Nigel Farage is up the ante on this, because there is a process. And when I was a minister in government and I had to go out and front the media round for, you know, team Conservative government, I would point to the fact that where issues arose, there was a proper process, and a proper process ought to be allowed the time and the space to investigate properly and to conclude. And it's at that point, if you want to dispute it, either the substance of the findings or the process itself or the outcome, that is where you do it. At the moment, it's completely unclear to anybody what the extent of the allegations are, what the arguments either way are, what the evidence is that sits behind that. So I just feel like all of this completely jumps the gun. And that's why, really, I think the Conservative position is really one that is consistent, that there is a process and that you take a view at the right moment when that process has concluded. Now, it may be that Nigel Farage is exonerated in that process. It may be that he is found to have done something wrong and that there is a penalty, but one which doesn't incur the recall provisions, which, as a result of that, a by-election wouldn't be triggered. This just seems to me a complete waste of taxpayers' money, having a by-election, a load of furore today, when really the proper process just ought to be followed so that the truth can be understood. I think Nigel's raised some legitimate points about his family being intimidated and that experience that they've had, and that just shouldn't happen. You shouldn't be approaching people's families in that way and causing distress to them. It's not for them to be dragged into this. So I can understand why he feels so frustrated and so emotional about this and sort of determined to try and bring it to a head. But you've got to have the process, and it's at that point that people can express a view on that. And it may be that that culminates in a by-election, in which case I would expect that all the parties would want to participate in that.
0: If he had, though, Paul Cox, if he'd sat this out and waited for these people in Whitehall to say, oh, you've been a very naughty boy, and slap his wrists and say, you've got to step down and it's going to trigger a by-election, and if he'd waited to be punished by them, how damaging would that have been? Because he would have been, what, suspended for 30 days or something? What would the consequence have been, Tom?
4: He could be. So the recall provisions kick in the event that a more than 10-day suspension is voted on by the House on the recommendation of the the sort of standards process. But then, of course, there is a constituency element, because the recall itself is not triggered. There's a six-week process. Residents in that constituency, electors in that constituency, can go and participate in the recall. And if a 10% threshold isn't met, the recall petition is not successful. There is therefore not a by-election. So there is an awful lot of process here that ought to be gone through before you really trouble the voters with these sorts of political wrangles.
0: But it wouldn't have been within his control, Paul, all of that. And I think that's the difference. If he'd sat and waited that out, I guess what I'm asking you is, how damaging would that have been? Because I can see the headlines, Farage guilty, corruption, row, suspended. But suddenly he is going to be the victim of all of that, the victim of the state. And that could have been very, very damaging for him. Or could it? I don't know.
5: Look, here's what I think. He who makes the first move sets the agenda. That's exactly what Nigel's done now, and everybody has had to react to that. And Kemi Badenoch and everybody else has reacted to that, because they've tried to counter his first move by saying, well, if you're going to do that, we're going to try and delegitimise your plan. Unfortunately, he's the one who's made the first move. So whatever happens now, he looks like the guy who wins from this. That's why I said earlier, I see this as a very clever move. Also, if there's anything that's been learned from the lawfare against Donald Trump, is that if you create enough chaos from the centre, you also can dilute the problem. Nigel Farage has immediately gone, do you know what? You want to create chaos for me? I'm the master of chaos. I've been doing this for a very long time. I started Brexit before, you know, some of the people that opposed it were even born. So he has learned very astutely over the years that if he can control the narrative, he can control the chaos, he can have some say about the outcome. Now, if he just waited until the end and was told that he was a naughty boy, which is inevitable because he has, you know, strictly speaking, he did receive a donation within those 12 months. He can argue that it was for something that was totally unrelated to his political life. Irrespective, there will be some fallout that you're a naughty boy, Nigel. Immediately now, what he said is, do you know what? This is diplomacy. This is democracy. I'm going to take this to the people of Clacton. They're going to tell me whether I should be their MP or not. And it doesn't matter what you think. It's those people that matter. Yeah. And what he's doing there is he's saying to everybody else, it's the constituents that matter. And whether anybody believes that or thinks it's cynical in any way, how can anybody argue that there is anybody above the constituents when it comes to democracy?
4: I think actually, though, the truth is that it's time for a general election. This is what happens when a parliament spins out of control. There is a democratic legitimacy problem that we have with the new incoming prime minister. This government is not on top of the big priority issues that voters care about. All of the sort of upheaval emanates from that lack of grip, that lack of focus on the priorities that people care about. My view is we should be letting constituents in every constituency across the country decide who they're governed by.
0: Yeah. But I'm really surprised to hear you say that, because the Tories will get annihilated.
4: I actually think that when you look at how Kemi's doing on personal favourability ratings, I think she will sock it to anyone in that general election campaign, in those debates. I think she's got a really exciting agenda that she's bringing forward. It deals with all the issues that Nigel Farage is talking about. I don't think Andy Burnham's got a plan for the country. He's evading scrutiny. Yeah. I actually have high hopes for Kemi, and I think we're on a much better trajectory, having had to, quite rightly, because we rejected comprehensively, you know, started to earn the right to be heard again.
0: I don't want to give you nightmares, Tom, but you're gone. You're in the wilderness. I mean, you literally got, you've had 14 years of everything we talk about on this programme, whether it's defence or education or crime. It's you lot. You did it. And you did it with a capital C Conservative. You did the trans stuff. You did everything. And with this, we've got the mess now. And it's hard to blame it completely at the door of Keir Starmer. The illegal immigration. It happened on your watch. If there's a general election now, the Conservatives are going to be nowhere. It's going to be tumbleweed for the next 10 years. You might want to either, you might want to go with Stuart and join the Reform Party, because that's only a matter of time, clearly.
4: But there was a poll out this weekend.
2: There's a point here as well, which is, but there's a really good point here, which is...
0: He didn't deny it, did he?
2: I missed the 7th of May deadline, apparently. There's a really good point here, which is, Tom's calling for a general election. We've only just had one 2 years ago. You know, we've had by-elections since, and we have this hyper-scrutiny of everything that goes on in democracy. Do people really want to be being brought to the polls? What people really want is a government that is going to go and do the job. Constant insecurity in our political system isn't mirrored anywhere. You know, in the US, they've got fixed-term elections. It's actually really hard here. If you want to do something like in this case, you need two-thirds of the House to vote for it. And by the way, Parliament might not shift the writ yet for this by-election. That's another thing we're not considering.
4: You don't need two-thirds now.
2: We need some security in our politics.
4: No, it's within the gift of the PM.
2: I apologise, Paul. Pause. No, I'm talking about over here in the US. So over here in the US, if you wanted to remove a congressman, you'd have to have a vote with two-thirds of the House. It just doesn't happen. And the constant insecurity in our politics and the constant calls for a general election aren't helping any government get on with the job. And whether they've been there for 14 years and failing to get on with it in the first place, or whether they've only been here with two and being presented with these huge instrumental issues across government. So just this constant call for a general election isn't really solving any problems.
4: I'm only holding Andy Burnham to the same standard.
0: I guess people feel like they want to call for
4: I'm holding Andy Burnham to the standard he asked of others.
0: Well, yeah, that's also...
4: I'm holding Andy Burnham to the same standard.
0: I guess people feel like they want to call for
4: I'm holding Andy Burnham to the standard he asked of others.
0: Well, yeah, that's also

0: efforts to contact him. We acknowledge that Sky News was part of a broadcast pool operation outside a property linked to Mr. Farage yesterday. We approached the property off camera on a single occasion, identified ourselves, and the occupants chose not to engage. The story goes on, and that is not going to go anywhere. Right, plenty more World Cup surprises in the last 24 hours, the biggest being the exit of America after losing to Belgium so convincingly. It came after FIFA controversially overturned US player Folarin Balogun's red card, allowing him to play in last night's crucial match. President Trump admitted that he'd called FIFA boss Gianni Infantino to ask for his help in overturning the card, sparking outrage across the world. Trump wouldn't phrase it quite like that. He'd said he rang him to discuss it, but he didn't tell him what to do. The Belgian team responded after the game with this post on social media, featuring one of their star players celebrating and the simple caption, overturn this. With me now is Jesse Bradley, former professional soccer player and friend of the show. Jesse, good to see you. Thank you so much for joining us again. Now, what was your president thinking? Did he just not understand football? I mean, to admit that he did it, I mean, he was kind of a victim of his own honesty yet again. If he'd got on the phone and just said, look, you know, see what you can do about this. Can you just like review it? Don't tell anyone we've had this conversation. Kind of fair enough, but he told the world he'd done it. I can't decide whether to be appalled or impressed.
1: There's transparency there. You have to honor that. I do think it was the right call for FIFA to let Flo play. It was harsh, excessive to get a red card and have a suspension. It was unintentional. In addition to that, similar fouls in the World Cup didn't result in a red card. And then you have procedurally, the referee went over and looked at slow motion and still shots, which wasn't supposed to happen. FIFA took a long time to get it right. And I think that led to some of the drama, the president getting involved. I think it turned out to be a distraction for our team. I definitely think it turned out to be a motivation for Belgium as well. And in all of that, it really takes away from some of the things we're celebrating with the World Cup right now in America.
0: I wonder whether the players, the American players themselves, wanted President Trump to intervene like that, do you think? Or would they rather he didn't? Because it did kind of give Belgium a 12th man on the pitch, didn't it?
1: There's a great need for clarity in terms of who's able to contact FIFA, how quickly they make these decisions, if other people can appeal. I mean, the water is getting, it's more muddy all the time, and other teams are starting to ask, well, what can we do? So this is a strange precedent, but again, sports teach us about life. And if you want justice all the time, don't play sports, because in football, there's going to be bad calls, there's going to be controversy, politics, there's going to be personalities. I mean, all of this builds up the interest for some people, but no, our players, I just think they wanted to get on the pitch. They wanted to win the match. I think they were finished answering questions about Flo. They love him. He's been our best player in the World Cup. He scored the most goals, so he's definitely an asset, but the match didn't go the way we wanted it to.
0: I think what President Trump inadvertently did was kind of highlight how the understanding, perhaps, or the religion that is football is different here in America than it is in Europe, and particularly in England. You know, when he said, well, it's a stupid rule, isn't it, that if you get a red card, you can't play in the next match. It's a stupid rule. Well, it might be stupid, but it's been that rule for hundreds of years. I don't know how many years. Do you have any idea how many years, Niall?
2: What, football?
0: How many years is not getting a red card in the World Cup mean you can't play in the next game? Oh, there's a trivia question for you.
2: Many decades. I think it's always been the case.
0: It's always been the case.
2: Yeah.
0: So the idea that President Trump came in and went, well, that's a stupid rule, they need to change that, it's sort of hilarious and kind of, you know, perhaps naive, maybe arrogant, call it what you like, but it shone a light, didn't it, Jesse, on how different the level of understanding maybe is about football between the Americans and the Brits.
1: Bev, it's growing in popularity. We don't have the tradition you have. And so many people in this World Cup have come up to me and said, I'm starting to watch soccer. I love soccer. People call it soccer here. And this is why it happened. Our team had three incredible performances. And then on the biggest game, probably in decades, we had our worst game in the decades during that time. So it was unfortunate. But this team is united. And right now we need that in America. United States of America.

0: This team had different personalities, ethnicities. They had a healthy culture. They were truly one. They love each other. They love our nation. Patriotism stirred. I went to the matches in Seattle. People were chanting USA. The parade went for 20 minutes. This team loves God. They're praying on the field. They're in Bible studies. There's a resurgence of faith in this young generation in America, and this team was leading the way. So, yes, everyone started to get involved. Everyone started to care. Everyone started to speak up. And let me tell you, I'm watching because we had 45,000 watch party kits we distributed, and we had a watch party at our church. I spoke a message of hope at halftime, but people were coming up to me saying, I don't understand offsides. How do you know if it's offsides? I mean, there's just so many questions that are new to Americans, so they don't know the rules of FIFA.
1: You must be thrilled, though, as a professional football player. You must be thrilled to see the sport getting this much appreciation in America and hopefully carry on. Do you think it will be a lasting legacy of popularity after this?
0: Definitely. Bev, our best result in the World Cup was 1930, third place. So we're due for a deep run one of these years. Recently in 2002, we made it to the quarterfinals. So that was an accomplishment. And I would say overall, more youth are playing soccer here in America. The coaches are improving. And you know, on every level, you have to have excellent coaches. We're starting to have them now. Mm. MLS continues to climb and ascend in terms of the world rankings and world leagues. We have players like Messi in the MLS right now. I'm in Seattle, and our team has won every cup. I serve as a chaplain here, so I love it. It's a soccer city. People said when they came to America to watch soccer, they loved being here. And then they were amazed because they always thought the environment was far inferior to Europe. But when they came to Seattle and the singing and the joy and just filling the streets, I was trying to find a watch party. Mm. And literally every TV, it was massive crowds in the streets. And people were just so, there was a level of passion for the sport we haven't seen before. Our top players are also competing in the best leagues around the world. So you add all of that up with the young, talented base. We just need the right coaching for the national team going forward the next 8 years.
1: And would you like to confirm, Jesse Bradley, that you are now supporting England now that our USA are out?
0: Ben has been encouraging me. I said, send me the kit because, you know, we're out now. I think I'm ready to put it on. And this could be the year. You know, we have a podcast, Victory Beyond the Cup. Saka's on there. A lot of American players are on there. Your team is the best I've seen from England, in my opinion. And if Pickford plays that well, in the way he, I was a former goalkeeper. Yeah. That's the key. Goalkeepers win championships. Kane is always lethal. It's fun to watch.
1: Oh, yeah, absolutely. Right, Jesse, thank you so much. We'll send you an England kit and maybe a GB News T-shirt and possibly a mug as well for your time. Thank you so much. Jesse Bradley there, former professional soccer player. Love that, Niall.
2: Yeah.
1: I love that. And what did you make of England's performance the other night?
2: Oh, phenomenal.
1: They were great. Well, that last 20 minutes.
2: I think the England victory over Mexico was one of the greatest England games ever.
1: And
2: what a terrific guest just now. So Jesse
1: Grace,
2: Bradley,
1: isn't he?
2: Really enthusiastic. Really captures the enthusiasm, I think, of most Americans for, you know, for the World Cup. This World Cup's been a massive success. I went to two England games in New York, England, Panama, and then also Boston, England against Ghana. The atmosphere was absolutely electric. In my view, I think this has been one of the very best World Cups. And the United States has been, you know, a wonderful host.
1: We clearly need to pray more as well, from what Jesse was saying there. We need to get our footballers praying. You'd be on board with that, wouldn't you, now?
2: Yeah, I'd support that. It's great to see the American team actually. They gather together and they pray, actually, before and after the game. That's a reflection of where I think most Americans are also. This is a very religious Christian nation, right?
1: So,
2: You know, I think the USA team has been, you know, there's much to admire about the American side, actually, and the spirit, the fighting spirit they've had.
1: Well, like Jesse said, there's a resurgence in Christianity in this country at the moment.
2: And the USA football team represents that. Mm. The final game, of course, against Belgium, you know, disappointing. But let's not forget, Belgium was one of the best sides in the world. They're one of the best teams in Europe. We saw that last night. And so it's no humiliation for the United States to lose like that against one of the best sides, actually, in
1: And
2: Europe
1: I have
2: today.
1: To say, I couldn't help but think... should we bring the London boys in on this as well? Because I couldn't help but think it was probably a relief for President Trump that America didn't win. When I was watching that poll, I was thinking, oh boy, if America win this and they go on to the final, and we, I mean, it just would have been very difficult politically for President Trump. He would have been absolutely annihilated. It was better for him that they lost.
3: But Scotland did them a favour by not getting any further. Got to think about this. I mean, President Trump has got Scottish roots, and we know he loves England, but Scotland did him a favour more than anybody, and we don't want to rub that in as England fans too much, do we?
1: You've lost me now.
3: Well,
1: I was doing quite well keeping up with the football until you said that, and it got quite complicated. I don't know what you're talking about.
3: President Trump's family is from Scotland.
1: I know, but what do you mean Scotland did them a favour?
3: Scotland did President Trump a favour, did put him in a difficult position.
1: Why? Did England
2: exactly.
1: Did England beat Scotland?
3: No, but we kind of did by proxy, really, didn't we?
1: I don't know what he's talking about.
3: Certainly not.
1: Paul,
4: every now and again.
1: Can you explain it to me? I need a Malteser.
2: Yes.
1: Niall, give me a Malteser. Sorry, I'm absolutely starving. Go on, Paul.
4: I'm just not the one that. If Stuart's on some sort of hourly medication, he keeps forgetting to take it, because the John Major stuff, the Scotland stuff, everything else makes perfect sense. And every now and again, he just says something. We're all a bit confused. We don't like to point it out because, you know, we do support people with all sorts
3: it's
4: of
3: all
4: mental
3: right.
4: issues.
3: You can't keep up, Paul.
4: Look, what I will say is you carry on with your Maltesers, Bev. I've got this just for a minute or two. What I will say is that I'm a purist when it comes to football association rules, the game of football, and it's not that I don't blame Trump, actually, because anybody can go to FIFA and say, I'd like you to do this. But FIFA at no point should have ever turned around and bent their own rules in order to appease anybody, because it just undermines the whole thing. So from a purist perspective, I didn't like that. And, you know, the game won in the end, because the US weren't as good as Belgium. And I think you're right. I think ultimately that'll blow over now, and Donald Trump can sort of breathe a sigh of relief, if he ever gets wound up about these things anyway. Because imagine being Donald Trump and waking up in the morning and you think, what did I do yesterday? Oh, yeah, whoopsie. So it's always going
1: imagine
4: to be...
1: Imagine being his wife.
4: No. that would be tricky. Although I should think it does come with some benefits.
1: Yeah, it would. You'd go to bed every night thinking, what did you say today? What did you say today? What kind of worms did you open today? Tom, I do think, though, that intervention with the red card meant that Belgium went out there with 12 men, because they were so enraged to win that match last night. You could see it in the way they played.
5: Yeah, I think that's right. And I certainly think that if a UK Prime Minister had ever been minded to sort of interfere in football in that way, the officials would have been very quick to say, very brave move, Prime Minister, in that sort of famous yes minister way. It was an extraordinary intervention, wasn't it? And not one that I think should be repeated. And I think, as you say, it's rather saved Trump's bacon, the way in which events turned out. But quite rightly, the opponents really fired up. That real sense of injustice, that real sense of unfairness. I've never really seen anything like that, sort of political intervention to such an extent that it has a material impact on outcomes in sport. Personally, I think politicians are just best off staying as far away out of those governance and decisions in sport as they can possibly
1: Although we do know that Keir Starmer, didn't he call FIFA and said he didn't want to make the Mexico match any later? Is that right? Did you all hear that?
2: That's correct. It's a Politico story. And so Keir Starmer did actually intervene directly against the proposed earlier kickoff time for the England-Mexico game, because he sort of rightly in this case, it's rare that Starmer's right, but he's right in this case, that this would have given an advantage to Mexico, less time for the England team to prepare, and also just the altitude difference. And so that was an example of political intervention by the British Prime Minister directly with FIFA, which actually, in this case, was helpful for England.
1: Well, so was Trump's. It was helpful for America. I guess the difference is Trump told you exactly what he was doing, and Starmer did it quietly behind behind closed doors, whereas no one would know. I prefer the former, Stuart.
3: Yeah, I like the style of saying exactly how it is. And you know, we know that Trump speaks both to and for and in the language of his voters a lot of the time. I think Keir Starmer could probably have claimed this one a little bit more, but it was probably going with the quiet exit. But yeah, I mean, that match was just incredible. Playing at that altitude in that heat, to try and bring it forward would have been such an unfair advantage. I mean, you know, that was just such 101 minutes of incredible tense
1: It was
3: football.
1: Amazing.
3: You know, so I think probably everyone on the panel today, maybe bar Tom with his policies on this, could probably be a bit thankful.
5: You know, one thing to sort of get involved in the operational in terms of the logistics of the match. I think an entirely different matter getting involved in the referee's decisions around the game itself.
3: Well, we're all pleased it happened.
1: Well, let me tell you, just to, as we're sitting here gossiping, girls, is that I was on a romantic night away in a hotel with my other half who came over to see me this weekend just gone. And we nearly had a row because I wanted to watch the football and he didn't. So I left the restaurant to go back to the hotel room and I sat on the sofa watching the last 25 minutes while he read a book on the bed. So there was a bit of a sexual role reversal in our house, or gender, maybe I should say, more than sexual role reversal. There was a gender role reversal in my household on Sunday night because I just desperately wanted to watch football and he couldn't care less. So anyway, good luck, England. We've got, when's our next match?
2: So it's actually Saturday night, 5 p.m. US time, 10 p.m. UK time.
1: And who are we playing?
2: Games against Norway, and England. Oh. England should win this game, but you know, Norway's done exceptionally well. They beat Brazil, so it's going to be a tougher game than one would expect. But England should win the game, then go through to the semi-finals, likely to play Argentina, I think, in the semi-finals.
1: And have they got the big blonde man with the ponytail?
4: Yes.
2: Yeah. So they have Haaland for Norway, who's their star striker, plays Manchester City.
1: Oh, he plays for Manchester City, does he?
2: Yeah.
1: Honestly, it's a school day every day at the moment for me when we talk about the World Cup. But I very much got into it and I will be into the matches now that England are in it. I genuinely think it's really exciting. I think it's just what the country needs. Right, still to come this evening on The Late Show Live.
6: Order and control at our border is not a betrayal of Labour values. It is the necessary condition for a Labour government to achieve anything it hopes to.
1: Military bases are the future for housing asylum seekers, according to Home Secretary Shabana Mahmood. We'll be discussing that next. This is The Late Show Live. Let's have a very quick look at your weather. Don't go anywhere.
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8: 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Whilst it's been the south where we've seen warm sunshine so far this week, it's going to turn increasingly dry and bright across the UK from today. We do start with cloud for Northern Ireland, much of Scotland, Northern England, but that cloud increasingly thinning and breaking through the day, whilst widespread sunshine continues for Wales, the Midlands, East Anglia and the south. With those sunny skies, temperatures will be even higher compared with recent days. We're talking about widely 32, 33 Celsius, in a few spots 34 Celsius. And it's going to be warmer, more considerably, for Northern Ireland, Northern England and much of Scotland as the sunshine starts to become more widespread. And into the evening, those temperatures hanging on into the high 20s, low 30s across a large part of the south of the UK. Northern Ireland, Northern England, much of central and eastern and southern Scotland faring well as well. A lovely end to the day, temperatures here around the low 20s. We still got some lower cloud across the north and northwest of Scotland, still some showery light rain, but not as heavy, not as persistent as the rain we saw through the weekend and at the start of this week. In fact, widely, it's a clear night overnight with light winds, but despite the clear skies, temperatures will remain relatively high. We're talking about the high teens, perhaps 20, 21 Celsius in some spots. So an uncomfortable night for sleeping. Not as oppressive, of course, as the end of June heat wave. But it's still going to be a hot and humid spell over the next few days. Still some uncomfortable nights for sleeping. And the heat extends widely northwards on Thursday. Still some cloud for Northern Ireland, Western Scotland, a few spots of rain. Otherwise, it's dry and bright across the board. 34, perhaps 34.5 Celsius in the south. High 20s further north.
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1: Welcome back. So, a story from tomorrow's papers. Former military bases are the future for housing asylum seekers, according to Shabana Mahmood. The Home Secretary has said that expanding the use of ex-military sites was a key plank of Labour's asylum accommodation policy. To the Lords Justice and Home Affairs Committee, as she prepares to scale up the use of military barracks for asylum seekers. Now, last month, the Home Office said it was seeking planning permission to turn three additional former military barracks into asylum camps to house 3,750 migrants as part of its efforts to end the use of hotels for migrants by the end of Parliament in 2029. Another two Ministry of Defence sites will be expanded to house 1,750 asylum seekers, with their leases set to be extended for up to another 4 years. Niall, if there is any picture that is painted of how bad the situation is in the UK at the moment, the symbolism of properties that used to house our military, of which we do not have enough, now housing illegal migrants, of which we have too many. This is it.
2: Yeah. It's the height of stupidity, isn't it?
1: It's like we're being literally being trolled by this government. It's like they're trying to make us angry.
2: It is incredibly ridiculous and sad to see this. And the Labour government's actually boasting about it as well.
1: Of course they are.
2: This is the ironic thing. You have Shabana Mahmood, the Home Secretary, actually boasting about the most ridiculous anti-British policy. These are former military bases that should be military bases. And if Labour actually increased defence spending, that would be the reality. But instead they're housing illegal migrants who shouldn't be in the country in the first place. They should be deported. But they're given housing in former military bases. Oh. And so you can't make this up. This Labour government right now is a complete and utter clown show. It's not a serious government. And it's fundamentally anti-British in the way it operates.
1: Stuart.
3: I mean, I'm going to viscerally disagree very politely with Niall there. Because, let me tell you, during my time in the military, I stayed in some pretty awful service accommodation that was judged okay for service personnel, quite wrongly, when consecutive Conservative governments had sold off great swathes of adequate housing for military personnel. You know, and having suffered homelessness as a veteran, it really does stick in the boot a little bit. But let's talk about the situation with migrants. We've sold off and closed down a lot of military establishments because the military has been reduced year on year by significant defence cuts. So these are MOD state property that is available. And the alternative is to put these migrants, unvetted, into the centre of communities in hotels like the Conservative government did, which we've deemed is not suitable. It's too expensive, it's not suitable, and there's profiteering happening because of it. So to repurpose defence accommodation whilst they actually have their asylum claims processed is seen as quite a pragmatic outlook. You've got to remember that the last scheme, the Rwanda scheme, and I understand the arguments in favour of it, was going to require flying these migrants quite a significant way to Rwanda at the cost of the taxpayer, hundreds of millions of pounds, in order to do that. And still there was no promise of these claims being processed. And I just think we need to remember something here as well, just to put some balance here. That these people have come to the United Kingdom illegally. There are very few legal routes. But amongst these people, who many may fail their applications, there are genuine refugees, okay? And if we're saying that we should totally shut down and smash the system, we're going to take a serious notch out of our credibility as a civilised society. So, yes, they're using military accommodation, it's being repurposed, but the alternatives are pretty stark. Expensive hotel accommodation in communities, or secure places which are away from those communities, and they can house these people more effectively.
1: I no longer care about how we appear on the global stage.
2: Yeah,
1: go on now, quickly.
2: In response to you know, to your remarks, sir, I would say that, first of all, the vast majority of British people want these people out. And the idea that you have real refugees...
3: But we have to process the applications to do that.
2: Well, no, we don't have to do that, actually. We can get out of all of these stupid international, you know, conventions, ECHR conventions, and so on. The idea that there are real refugees, I would fundamentally disagree with that, because they're coming largely from France. The last I checked, France was not a war-torn country, but they're coming from the European Union into the United Kingdom, which is seen as a soft touch. And these are not real refugees, actually. Among them are hardened criminals, thugs, rapists, terrorists, murderers. We want them out of the country. They should be shipped out of the country to any place on earth other than the United Kingdom. Let's get out of all of these horrible left-wing conventions. Let's stand up for British sovereignty, for the British people, and let's get terrorists, murderers, thugs, rapists out of the
1: country. Tom, hang on. Tom, you were former Conservative immigration minister. When you hear Shabana Mahmood bragging about this as a solution, former barracks being used to house forces, what's your response?
5: So this government's policy is to reduce small boat crossings, not to stop it. And that's the long and short of it. And that is the crux of the problem. Because the theory that you can tweak at the edges and you can tweak this and you can change that has been tested to destruction. It isn't going to work. Yeah. And public opinion is really clear about what needs to happen. And to my mind, that involves detaining and removing every single last illegal migrant arrival. And until you're willing to do that, you are not going to solve this. The boats are going to continue to come. That's why the priority should be at this point to be investing in detention facilities to make sure that you can facilitate those detentions and those relocations. It's about reinstating a policy like Rwanda, that sort of partnership, which, by the way, well, you know, other European countries are looking at similar models. The US are using our accommodation in Rwanda to facilitate some removals. This is madness. There is an obvious solution, but there's just not the political will to do it.
1: Paul, just your response to that.
4: Difficult to say anything different to Niall and Tom, really. Obviously, it's, and you know, I'm never lost for words, but you know, Niall's a genius, Tom's not bad, and all I'm going to say is that there is Stuart, sorry mate, you had me until you talked about Rwanda like that wasn't going to work at all. We never even tried it. You know, if we got the idea that we put people on a plane, they go out to Rwanda and they don't come back, not being a solution, is bonkers to me. That is solution 1A, tick. See later, tabby bye. And I think that's what we need to have. We need to be able to protect our borders.
3: But they weren't leaving on the planes, Paul.
4: Say that again, sorry, Stuart.
3: Leaving. The legal quagmire we were in, they simply weren't leaving.
4: But the legal quagmire...
3: Under Tom's watch, where these boat crossings...
4: Do not talk Tom down, he's lovely. I've been sat next to him all night, he's lovely.
3: I'm not talking Tom down.
1: And by the way, I've already
5: destroyed
1: him.
5: To change the law.
1: I've destroyed his political ambitions tonight.
3: But he said very clearly that boat crossings went up and this government is trying to reduce it. But the fact was...
5: Yes, reduce it. That's exactly the problem. You only want to reduce it.
3: To Rwanda. The scheme failed at point 1A because the planes weren't taking off because the armies of lawyers that were preventing it from happening. But that's different now because we're actually processing applications and removals are beginning to start.
5: Hence why they're still coming.
3: Go faster? Of course I would, but at least it started.
5: You're just encouraging people to come. And it's really clear, exactly as Niall says, we've got to change the law. You've got to deal with the ECHR, you've got to deal with the Refugee Convention, the Trafficking Convention. They've got to be dealt with.
3: So many push and pull factors that a government of 14 years and who pretty much put us in the situation with the no returns policy with the poor Brexit deal that we got, essentially put us in. So we're now having to unpick poor policy.
5: Hang on a minute.
3: And try
5: hang
3: to
5: on
3: deal
5: a minute.
3: With the aftermath of it.
5: You're talking about the Dublin provisions. We were a net recipient in many years under the Dublin provisions. The Dublin provisions made absolutely no positive difference on removals in this country.
3: The numbers are blowing that out of the water. The numbers that provision has made is blowing it out of the water. We've all seen the figures. It doesn't matter what I quote to you today. The problem we're in is that we have all of these people here because of that deal. You know, and we're now having to start the process of removals and returns legitimately. But at least that's beginning. And I say again, the Rwanda deal, the planes didn't take off. At least returns are happening. Would I like to see that happening more? Of course. I don't want to see foreign criminals here in the United Kingdom.
9: that could do harm to our citizens. I don't want that. But we have
5: to leave the ECHR system,
9: and the previous government failed to implement it.
1: Right, fellas, we've come to the end of our show. We're talking about the football. I just want to tell you, on Friday we've got a very special show. We've got Paul Coit in London. We've got Ben Leo that's going to be in Miami for that game as well. It's going to be fantastic. Tonight has been fantastic too. Niall Gardner, Stuart Fawcett, Tom Persklove, Paul Cox, thank you all so much. Sleep well. Night-night. See you tomorrow.
7: Today, clouds overhead, total zen within. 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
8: 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Whilst it's been the south where we've seen warm sunshine so far this week, it's going to turn increasingly dry and bright across the UK from today. We do start with cloud for Northern Ireland, much of Scotland, Northern England, but that cloud increasingly thinning and breaking through the day, whilst widespread sunshine continues for Wales, the Midlands, East Anglia and the south. With those sunny skies, temperatures will be even higher compared with recent days. We're talking about widely 32, 33 Celsius, in a few spots 34 Celsius. And it's going to be warmer, more considerably, for Northern Ireland, Northern England and much of Scotland as the sunshine starts to become more widespread. And into the evening, those temperatures hanging on into the high 20s, low 30s across a large part of the south of the UK. Northern Ireland, Northern England, much of central and eastern and southern Scotland faring well as well. A lovely end to the day, temperatures here around the low 20s. We've still got some lower cloud across the north and northwest of Scotland, still some showery light rain, but not as heavy, not as persistent as the rain we saw through the weekend and at the start of this week. In fact, widely, it's a clear night overnight with light winds, but despite the clear skies, temperatures will remain relatively high. We're talking about the high teens, perhaps 20, 21 Celsius in some spots. So an uncomfortable night for sleeping. Not as oppressive, of course, as the end of June heat wave. But it's still going to be a hot and humid spell over the next few days, still some uncomfortable nights for sleeping. And the heat extends widely northwards on Thursday. Still some cloud for Northern Ireland, Western Scotland, a few spots of rain. Otherwise, it's dry and bright across the board. 34, perhaps 35 Celsius in the south. High 20s further north.
7: Today, clouds overhead. Total zen within. 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
46: Good evening. It is 9 o'clock. I'm Nana Aquare in for Patrick Christie's. So, breaking tonight.
47: Today, I will resign as a Member of Parliament for Clacton-on-Sea, thereby forcing a by-election.
46: Nigel Farage sends shockwaves through Westminster by resigning and triggering a by-election in Clacton.
47: I have not broken the law in any way at all. I will not tolerate intimidation of my family. So, yes, you can ask, am I angry? But I've never been angrier in my life.
46: He came out fighting, but...
48: We're not standing a candidate in the fake by-election.
49: And it's obvious why he's doing it. He is up to his neck in sleaze.
50: Now he's been found out for the grifter he is. He now wants to get the people of Clacton to help him out.
46: Nobody has the balls to take him on. Also tonight...
51: Poor Harry. I feel sorry for the way a confused and angry young man has been drawn into this case. Today, in what was a momentous victory for the Mail, the High Court dismissed every single one of the 97 claims. That is an overwhelming vindication of our journalism.
46: Humiliation for Prince Harry as he's defeated in his court action against the publisher of the Daily Mail. Plus, I'll be joined by a sex abuse survivor who says the Prime Minister's betrayed her when he looked her in the eyes and promised to put victims first. On my panel tonight, Conservative MP Esther McVeigh, GB News contributor Will Kingston and political commentator Kai Wilshaw. Your Tuesday night starts here. I've got the blow-by-blow account of a dramatic day in Westminster. But first, your headlines with Sophia Wensler.
52: Nana, thank you. It's just gone 9 o'clock. Your top stories this hour. Reform UK leader Nigel Farage has announced he will quit as an MP for Clacton, triggering a by-election which he has vowed to fight in.
47: Today, I will resign as a Member of Parliament for Clacton-on-Sea, thereby forcing a by-election.
52: Mr. Farage revealed the news during a statement about the future of his public life following scrutiny over financial support given to him. The Reform UK leader said he has not broken the law in any way at all, adding he had not misused public money. However, parties from across the political spectrum have now rejected Farage's by-election, with Restore Britain, the Conservatives and Labour all confirming they will not be standing candidates. Prince Harry has said the High Court verdict is a complete and obvious whitewash, but sadly not altogether unexpected, after he lost his privacy case against the Daily Mail. The Duke of Sussex and six other defendants, including Sir Elton John and Baroness Lawrence, had sued Associated Newspapers Limited for unlawful information gathering, but the High Court today dismissed the claims. Associated Newspapers called it an overwhelming victory and a magnificent vindication of the Daily Mail's journalism. It all comes as Prince Harry is back in the UK, taking part in Invictus Games events over the next 5 days. Keir Starmer told his Norwegian counterpart England only win the World Cup under Labour governments ahead of their country's quarter-final clash. The Prime Minister joined Jonas Gahr Støre in the gardens of the British ambassador's residence in Ankara following a meeting at the annual NATO summit. The two men both wore the football shirts of their respective countries during the meet. Elsewhere at the summit, US President Donald Trump has renewed his calls for the US to take control of Greenland and warned he could pull all American troops out of Europe as he arrived for the meeting of NATO leaders. It comes as the Trump administration has continued to push for its NATO allies, including the UK, to boost their defense spending. A murder investigation has been launched after a mother and her two children were found dead at a home in Bedfordshire. Police were called on Monday over concerns for three people who had not been seen for several days. And when officers forced entry into the property in Great Denham, they found the bodies of a woman and two children. Bedfordshire Police said they have identified a suspect who was known to all three victims and who they believe has since left the country. Rail companies are urging people to only travel if essential as the UK enters its third heatwave so far this year. Temperatures predicted to climb as high as 35 degrees in some parts of the country later this week. Southwest England has now officially met the heatwave criteria after 3 days of temperatures above 28 degrees, according to the Met Office. Amber heat health alerts have been issued by the UK Health Security Agency for the Midlands and Southern England from Wednesday to Sunday. Those are the latest GB News headlines. Now it's back to Nana.
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1: Good evening. It's been a dramatic day in Westminster. Nigel Farage has been under pressure for weeks, and this weekend it came to a head after the Sunday Times published allegations that the Reform UK leader failed to disclose financial gifts and other benefits from the convicted fraudster George Cotterill, also known as Posh George. Now, Farage found himself in a row with the broadcaster Sky News, who he accused of harassing his family, allegations that Sky News strongly deny. Now, rumours swirled in Westminster that Mr. Farage was feeling the pressure and that he might even be considering quitting political life altogether. Now, that rumour mill was sent into overdrive when Nigel Farage announced that he'd be making a speech about this, quote, future in public life. Now, so would he be stepping away? That's the question. Has he had enough? But just after 2 p.m, he came out swinging, addressing the allegations about donations head on.
47: I have done nothing wrong. I have not broken the law in any way at all. I will not tolerate intimidation of my family. I will not tolerate the location of where they live being revealed. I will not tolerate any of my family being endangered because of what I choose to do in public life. So yes, you can ask, am I angry? But I've never been angrier in my life.
1: And then in sensational fashion, he pulled the rabbit out of the hat.
2: Today, I will resign as a Member of Parliament for Clacton-on-Sea, thereby forcing a by-election.
1: He threw down the gauntlet and he's even offered to pay for it, writing on social media that given that we asked for this by-election in the first place, it's only right that we pay for it. So will this by-election put reform back on track or will it all end in disaster? Well, I'm joined now by GB News political editor Christopher Hope. Christopher, I sat down at 2 p.m. ready to hear what was going on. I thought, what a one. Nigel can't go. Will he go? But now he said that he's resigned as MP. I don't know. What is he playing at?
3: Nana, great to see you. Exactly. A great question. I mean, the options were he quits his politics, quits as leader of reform, or quits as an MP. And he chose the final one of those three, I think, because he is hungry for the fight. What we can take away tonight from a dramatic day in Parliament is he is going to fight the election. He is staying as Reform UK leader. Now, there was some doubt about that because some people have been saying he's tired or hasn't been around for a while or he's not doing any kind of a lot of journalist facing moments. He is absolutely fighting. He is furious. He is sick and tired, as he sees it, of establishment pursuing him and his family, and he's going to try and take them on. And how do you do that? Well, you resign as an MP, you force a by-election. I think he may have overlooked the fact that to have a fight, you need the other parties to fight with you. That didn't happen against David Davis when he resigned in 2008 as the Shadow Home Affairs Secretary and the MP for Holton Price and Howden. He wanted a fight then, David Davis, over what you call Big Brother State, and no one engaged with him. And the same appears to be happening to Nigel Farage. None of the main parties will stand against him. That's Liberal Democrats, Labour, or the Tories. All eyes on the Green Party. They may well fight against him. Don't forget, Zach Polanski is unique amongst the five big parties, national parties in Parliament, as not being an MP. Now, he may want to do this because it would give him a chance to be in the spotlight, taking on Nigel Farage, who the left are obsessed about, taking a fight to him. He may well lose and should lose, probably, with the poll saying Clacton, but it may be something which that Polanski may well be tempted up to do. So he's what we're looking for at the moment. I want to say the politics don't look great for Labour. We're about to have Andy Burnham imposed on us as Prime Minister a week Monday. He hasn't fought any general election. He hasn't no part in the election manifesto produced by Keir Starmer back in 2024. And yet he's saying Labour won't fight a by-election. That looks frightened of the electorate. I can see why they're doing it politically. I wonder how it looks, though, in the cold light of day amongst voters. Why isn't Labour here? They're imposing a former mayor of Greater Manchester on Brits to be our Prime Minister with no say at all by anyone. Not even the members of the Labour Party will be voting on him to be Prime Minister or Labour leader. That is a problem and it looks bad for Labour. So Labour are quite pleased tonight, I think. They're painting Nigel Farage as having a battle with probably Count Binface and some other fringe groups, and that makes him look a bit silly, possibly. But equally, I think Labour should be thinking, is it great that we're running away from a by-election with the one candidate we want to depose and get rid of from politics, and that's led by a party led by an MP who has never actually faced the leadership, faced the election as leader? That isn't a great look either.
1: Yeah, but a lot of them are saying, I mean, Kemi Badenoch said that she will come back and fight in the real by-election, so the second by-election. I'm presuming she means that once Parliament, once the decision has been made, then there'll be a recall poll and then he'll have to stand again. Is that what it sounds like she's saying? Is that what she means by that?
3: That's exactly what she means by that. So what happens next is Nigel Farage will fight the by-election probably in the second week of August if the writ has moved in time, and reformers asked the Treasury, who control the timetable, to move the writ tomorrow. So it should happen by then, by sometime in August. And then he'll come back to Parliament in September, assuming he wins, and nothing will have changed. The investigations will carry on into the £5 million gift from Christopher Harpal and the cryptocurrency millionaire. Maybe another investigation links with George Cottrell. We don't know that. And then when that resolves itself, the Parliament will decide whether he's broken the various codes that govern the work of an MP. And then MPs consider that. And then it could be a poll of local people in Clacton. If more than 10% want a recall petition, a recall by-election, that will be ordered, and that could happen by Christmas. And there could be a second by-election. And both these by-elections, Nana, cost you and me as taxpayers £230,000 each. That's half a million pounds being spent. Now, Reform was offered to cover the cost of that. I can never remember in my time covering politics ever of a party covering the cost of a by-election. I can't see how that would work, how that could guarantee a fair vote. Also, there'd be concerns about, well, if they're paying for it, is it actually a by-election or not? I think that won't be allowed to stand. So we're spending money here, hand over fist in this battle. But he is absolutely furious. You heard that there. Watch that again. He is furious with the way he's being treated by the establishment parties, by what he calls the establishment media, by people knocking on his doors, asking questions of his family. You could say, though, Nigel Farage could avoid all this if he just offered all information about any donation or money coming towards him in that year before he became an MP. That may deal with it. But of course, he would say, why should I? I've done nothing wrong.
1: Well, I guess he can also always pay for the by-election with out of that 5 million. Christopher Hope, thank you very much. All right, well, let's get the thoughts of my panel. A GB News contributor, Will Kingston, Conservative MP Esther McVeigh, and political commentator Kai Wilshaw. I have to say that when I watched today, I thought, what's going on? Why is he doing this? He's in a good position already. It's almost a waste of time, in my view. What is the benefit? What's the benefit of it? Can anyone see the benefit for this?
4: Yes. I think he's in a very bad predicament. He's got investigations coming his way, one current with the £5 million and one sort of forthcoming. He thought, how am I going to get around this? Because if the Standards Commissioner comes back with a devastating report, if it is voted on by the committee, if the sanctions are big enough, it's a recall vote, then it goes out to an election. And that is probably going to be very likely. So he's thought, I want to get ahead of the curve and I will then do a by-election in my timing and on my terms. I will rephrase it as the people against the establishment and I will go. But this is the bit. Most people are thinking, oh, does that stop the investigations? No, it does not. But what it does do, and this is the clever bit in what he's done, he will have then had an election. So when it comes back to the commissioner and the committee, who are then going to say, yes, we'll have another by-election, it goes out to the public realm to say, do they want a recall? And they might just said, blooming heck, we've just had one. So we've had two elections in 2 years. No, we don't. So he is gambling, yes, but it's quite a very logical, well thought through that actually he'll do this election and actually the recall he won't get when the commissioner and the MPs does them.
1: Oh, he's a clever old fox, isn't he, Nigel?
5: There's a problem, though, isn't there, though? So, Nana, you said that he pulled a rabbit out of the hat. And he did. But the problem is that the other parties they've grabbed the bunny and they have butchered it. Now, this was a masterstroke on the assumption that the other parties would take the bait and give Nigel what he wanted. To Esther's point, the establishment, the anti-establishment battle that he craves, and they're not giving it to him. And now the political ramifications are more uncertain. Think of this, for example. If it is him v. Count Binface and he gets 70 to 80% of the vote and then there's a 20 to 30% vote, which is an anti-Farage vote for a bin, then you have the other parties who can say this was a waste of time, it was a waste of money, even if Reform did pay for it, and there are one in five people in this country, or at least in this electorate, that would rather have a bin than Nigel Farage as leader. So now it really just comes down to the spin wall. It comes down to whether or not, to Christopher's point, Reform can frame this as this is still this anti-establishment battle, the other parties are running scared and we're fighting for you, or alternatively, whether they can say this is a waste of time and this is desperate.
4: Right. So, first of all, it was very obvious every party was going to stand down, which they have. Now, this is a dangerous point as well. What if you get somebody like a Martin Bell who comes in as Mr. Clean, Mr. Anti-Sleaze, I will stand against you and there's nobody else there and it's a two-party fight. And why I know about this, this happened in Tatton. So I know about like a two-party fight. So should that happen, and it's not Mr., I don't know, Binface or whoever, if it is a Martin Bell character, that could be dangerous for this by-election. But really, his calculation was that I will have worn down anybody wanting a third by election. That was his calculation that actually we'll stop the third one. So Kemi Badenoch was right. This isn't the real one. The other two are. So everybody else needs to be up to the for the fight, and that is his own constituents. Yeah.
6: Look, I think he'll do Kim Jong-un numbers in this by-election, this sham by-election. It's rare that you agree with Kemi Badenoch, Rupert Lowe, Keir Starmer, Andy Burnham all in one, but
4: I do. Enjoy
6: and
4: the
6: I'm
4: moment.
6: Basking in it.
1: You but say this, that, but yeah. People always agree when it's against Nigel Farage. I mean, they hate him. When I listen to the way they refer to him in a lot of the sort of left wing, or even on the BBC, on Sky News, on ITV, the way they talk about him, it's just absolutely terrible. And it wouldn't be allowed if it was anybody else. So I just think he knows the result of this standards committee. He knows what's going to happen because obviously it's him, that's what would happen.
6: Yeah, and he's trying to use his constituents and use the people of Clacton to launder his reputation. It's a total joke, I'm sorry. Plenty of people seek public office and seek a life doing public service without having to consort with people like George Cottrell, who, let's not forget, wrote a book called How to Launder Money.
1: Well, what about,
6: it's a total joke.
1: I mean, I'm not talking money laundering here, but I'm talking about, what about Lord Alley and all the sort of law Keir Starmer seemed to be attached to? I mean, he's not. He came out with this image as though he was cleaner than clean, and it turns out that he was the biggest freebie taker of all, and he was quite sleazy, really, in my view.
6: Come on. There is a massive difference, isn't there? And it's similar to people saying, oh, Andy Burnham did this, he triggered a by-election. There are such massive differences between what Nigel Farage is doing and actually what is acceptable public behaviour from people we elect to represent.
1: Well, what's the difference?
6: This kind of treating...
1: Like, what's the difference between pretending you're at home...
6: Taking clothes.
1: Putting backgrounds there and saying that, and then telling everyone to stay at home whilst you're not actually at home yourself. And then you come up with some cock and bull story about your son doing exams and it's like, what? What are you talking about?
5: I think the difference is a bit of... let's say, roguish behaviour is factored in with Farage. Yeah, I think people know that. They've known it for 30 years. It's the same as the Trump thing. I don't think that roguish behaviour is factored in with someone like Starmer.
1: So therefore, he was hammered
5: on it. But I don't think this changes anyone's opinion.
4: But the degree is different. And people will say, gosh, £5 million, which should have been registered, why was it? And they will look at George Cottrell and they'll say, well, what went on? And the bit you didn't finish about the book, there was a chapter in it on how to sort of bribe and influence politicians and how it was done, give them little bits of expense and pay for it. But at the end of the day, it will be the public who decide. As I said, but it was far more logical, his decision. I didn't know if he was going to go on TV and it was going to be emotional and it was going to be not thought through. It wasn't. He's thought about this. He has taken a gamble, but it was a calculated
5: one.
4: And it
5: was a bravura performance, whatever you think of the implications.
1: I would say that Nigel Farage obviously denied that he's been bribed by anyone. And to be honest, a lot of politicians accept lots of different gifts from lots of different people. I mean,
4: that's what the investigation will look into. That's what the investigation will look into.
1: It's just sort of like, I don't think people care about that. They just think he needs protection. Nobody wants to protect him. Yeah. If somebody's giving him $5 million to protect himself, then hey ho, the taxpayer's not paying for it. That's, I think, how a lot of people would see it. And to be honest, I slightly see it like that as well. But listen, if you just tuned in, welcome on board. It is time for the Great British Giveaway. 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I remember, it's totally tax-free. 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
7: 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UK only. Entrance must be 18 or over. Lines close at 4 p.m. on the 21st of August. This is a network giveaway. Entries will be pooled. Please check the closing time if listening or watching on demand. Good luck.
1: Yes, good luck indeed. Coming up.
51: Today's verdict is not just a victory for Associated's magnificent journalists, several of whom have had a terrible toll imposed on their health and lives, but a free press generally.
1: Prince Harry has been totally humiliated today after losing his court case against the Daily Mail, but he's vowed to carry on the fight. Really, I'll reveal all very shortly, but before that...
48: Not standing a candidate in the fake by-election.
49: And it's obvious why he's doing it. He is up to his neck in sleaze.
50: Now he's been found out for the grifter he is. He now wants to get the people of Clacton to help him out.
1: Nigel Farage has called a by-election, but everyone else is running scared. That's next. 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It's fun. 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
18: Welcome back to Patrick Christie's Tonight with me, Nana Aquir. And as we've been hearing, Nigel Farage has sent shockwaves through Westminster today after announcing that he'll resign as MP for Clacton, triggering a by-election which he's vowed to stand in. He's been under a lot of pressure in the recent weeks amid allegations that he's been funded by a convicted criminal and crypto gambler without declaring it to the parliamentary authorities. But his plans for a by-election appear to have hit a roadblock, though, with the Labour Tories, Lib Dems and Restore all ruling out standing a candidate in Clacton. So I'm joined now by Reform UK's head of local government delivery, Ben Bradley. Ben, I'm wondering, did Reform UK factor in, because I'm presuming Nigel wouldn't have just said this without discussing it with everybody or the relevant people, did he factor in that potentially all of the other parties might refuse to stand?
19: Hi, Nana. Something I'm sure he's been thinking about for a while. We saw today a very measured statement, I think a very clear explanation of the pressure that he's been under and the risk that he faces, not least, you know, that final straw of people dragging his family into it. And I've been in that situation on a much lower level than Nigel, and it's a horrible position to be in. So I don't blame him at all for wanting to take this head on. And I think clearly, you know, a by-election is what it is, right? People have the choice. People will be asked to vote. If those establishment parties don't want to partake, they've got their chance. They've got their chance to make their point, to make the case that Nigel is this awful, horrible man who can't be trusted. If they're running away from that, then that's down to them. But that mandate remains nonetheless. If the people of Clacton, ultimately, that's his job. He's an MP. If he asks those residents for their support and they give it to him, then he's got it and he's got every right to carry on.
18: Might this not backfire, though, on Nigel? Because a lot of people probably have, I know there's lots of people who have a lot of respect for him, and they look at this and say, why are you doing this? I understand that you're in a predicament, but, what does this say about how you'll be as leader? It feels like he's playing games, some might say.
19: I think we've got to redraw some of these lines. I don't think it's unreasonable at all to make the case, as he made today, to the whole nation, that you know, he is got all sorts of very particular challenges around his personal safety, his security. He's got to support his family. He's got to be able to work in a way that, you know, that he can manage all of that. And it's not fair to suggest that he should, you know, put his family, put his safety at risk for, you know, to be able to follow rules and restrictions and whatever. Ultimately, the key priority, as he's explained,

0: today is looking after his safety, his family, his daughter, and he's got to take steps to do that. The rules are designed to protect the people in power, right? We know that the establishment is entirely concerned about what Nigel and Reform might do to shake things up, to change things. It's a cozy little club. Lots of people got lots of vested interests in the way things are. Nigel's threatened to shake that up, and lots of people don't like it. We've heard Dominic Cummings say in recent days that, you know, the establishment, the government, the civil service will go to any lengths to stop Nigel. And we've seen examples of that and others. You know, Richard Tice today saying that the NSA have leaked his personal details to The Guardian. Absolute madness of things going on that breach all sorts of rules and regulations. But
1: Of
0: on the
1: course,
0: other
1: the
0: side,
1: NSA,
0: Nigel quite right to take that back to the people who matter, and that's the public.
1: just to interject, Ben, the NSA deny that, by the way. So you say that, but they deny that. Well, this is all very good, and I hear what you're saying, but could Nigel not have waited till after the results of the investigation? Because he may well have been forced, kind of by a recall petition, to have a by-election anyway. So instead of putting the people in Clacton through potential elections twice, could he not have just waited if he's that confident in the outcome?
0: These are political committees, right? I mean, Kemi Badenoch said today he will be found guilty. There will be a by-election. It's no surprise that Nigel doesn't feel he's going to get a fair hearing in these kinds of committees. You've seen it before when Chris Bryant was in charge of this committee in the previous parliament, the amount of politics that went on around that standards committee, it's a farce. So I don't blame Nigel at all for wanting to take it back to ultimately the people who really matter in this, and that's the British public. They will have a say. The people that chose him to represent them will have a say, and ultimately that is the great power in this country. This is a representative democracy. Nigel represents 90,000 people in Clacton. If they want him to be their MP, then they ultimately are the ones who should decide.
1: Yeah, well, I mean, that's fair enough. Ben Bradley, thank you very much. He's Reform UK's head of local government delivery. Thank you very much, Ben. All right, well, stay with me, because coming up...
2: Today I will resign as a Member of Parliament for Clacton-on-Sea, thereby forcing a by-election.
1: A dramatic day in Westminster after Nigel Farage resigns and calls a by-election in Clacton. But why are all the other political parties running scared? Why won't they take on Reform? But before that...
3: Today's verdict is not just a victory for Associated's magnificent journalists, several of whom have had a terrible toll imposed on their health and lives, but a free press generally.
1: Prince Harry has been totally humiliated today after losing his court case against the Daily Mail, but he's vowed to carry on the fight. Seriously, I'll reveal all in just a few minutes.
4: Be nice to escape the grey.
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7: Pretty much wall-to-wall strong sunshine across the Mediterranean for this week. Very hot too in Spain and Portugal. That heat's slowly easing. Pretty warm too in the Canaries. Light winds, lots of blue sky for Spain, Portugal, for Mallorca as well, and most of Italy. Small chance of one or two showers across the east. The odd shower inland across Greece as well. But most of the Greek islands dry and sunny. Plenty more blue sky to come through the rest of this week. Temperatures easing a touch in Spain.
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21: I've been in Westminster for a long time, but I know that though power may be here, its effect on people's lives is across the whole of the country. 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
1: Poor old Prince Harry. There isn't a laundry big enough to air all his dirty linen. It's all going to pot. Sorry, pardon the pun. Sad old Prince Harry isn't wanted in Buckingham Palace, isn't really wanted around Invictus, and now he's lost his High Court case against the Mail publisher. He and six others, including Sir Elton John, Baroness Lawrence and Liz Hurley, sued Associated Newspapers, the publisher of the Daily Mail and the Mail on Sunday over claims of unlawful information gathering. The Mr Justice Nickland said that the serious allegations needed more convincing evidence. Harry claimed that ANL made his wife's life an absolute misery. Pot, kettle, didn't he make the last few years of our late Queen's life an absolute misery? He allowed her to go to her grave with allegations of racism hanging around. Yet later, according to him, there was no racism. And let's not forget that book, Spare.
26: It has been several months now since our beloved Queen has died. Our Canadians are finding it hard to go on. All Canadians, that is, except for our first guest, the Prince and his wife. Thanks for having us on the show.
27: It's so awesome to be here. It's great.
26: So let me start with you, sir. You've lived a life with the royal family. You've had everything handed to you, but you say your life has been hard, and now you've written all about it in your new book, Where?
1: Well, I think that he's got his just desserts. Let's hope that he hasn't got the stomach for another bout. Move on, Harry. We all have. All right, I'm joined now by the editor-at-large at the Mail on Sunday, Charlotte Griffiths. Charlotte, this is a good result.
28: It's a brilliant result. I can't wait to move on for it myself. All my colleagues obviously thrilled. Mm. All 97 counts went against Harry, and it's just such a huge relief. It's been hanging over us for years and really destroying many journalists' lives, you know, just really disruptive to their lives. And all the while Harry's saying, you know, we've made his wife's life a misery. Well, first of all, the claims weren't anything to do with even when he'd even knew Meghan. It was all before then. And second of all, what about, you know, Catherine's life? You know, yeah. Catherine accused of racism at one point by Omid Scobie. So the whole thing is a complete mess, and I'm so happy to put it in the rearview mirror.
1: Because a lot of people have been affected sort of badly by the press, and Harry does, I think, in some ways have a slight point. There was a lot of pressure on him as a royal, especially as he was growing up. But it does seem that the cases that he was complaining about. They seemed all very emotional. But again, the judge says there wasn't really any substance, and that was the problem.
28: Yeah, there was no evidence, no substance. His whole case was based on the fact that his friendship circle wasn't leaky. And, you know, they were about... I think the latest ones were 2011, 2012. Well, back then, he was in his 20s, and yeah. He was leaky. I mean, I was there. He was, as we all know, he was a wild child.
1: Yeah.
28: He went to Las Vegas and played strip billiards with strangers who took pictures of him.
1: Yeah, dressed up as a Nazi.
28: Yep. He was pretty much out of control. He admits this in Spare. He says he was out of control. What, and then he's surprised that secrets come out? You know, that's how secrets come out. That's how stories come into the newspapers, and especially in the Mail, obviously, not through unlawful information gathering.
1: But what about the others? So Elton John, Baroness Lawrence, I think Liz Hurley, there's quite a few others. Yeah. What about them?
28: Well, the judge was very damning about Liz Hurley's... day in court. You know, she fell apart crying. She didn't seem to know why she was there. She even said, I don't know why I'm here.
1: God.
28: You know, there just wasn't evidence. There just really wasn't evidence. And the burden of proof, the judge said, was reversed. So we ended up having to prove how we didn't phone hack. But actually, they had to prove that we did. And they just didn't, they weren't able to do that.
1: So it's all 97 counts which were cleared.
28: Yep, every single one. And yeah, Harry's come out today saying it was a whitewash, which is a very controversial thing to do because that judge, you know, it's the King's Court. And that judge did his job extremely thoroughly, spent 11 weeks going through the trial. I think it was a tremendous waste of court's time. And he went through all the evidence, you know, until today. He's been going through it with a fine-tooth comb, and yet he just called it a whitewash. Again, with no evidence, no proof, just randomly calling it a whitewash.
1: Now, I mean, I remember how the Daily Mail came out in support of Baroness Lawrence many years ago and actually called those perpetrators of who killed her son as murderers. And that was quite brave at the time to do that. So he must be quite surprised that she's part of this whole thing, really.
28: Yeah, and Paul Dacre said today that he'll never really understand what turned Baroness Lawrence. But I do know during the trial, Harry took her to dinner. I think they went to the House of Lords for dinner. And, you know, essentially, I believe she got sucked in by this sort of hacked off campaign. And of course, the Mail's always been incredibly supportive of Baroness Lawrence.
1: Yeah. Now, Harry is in the UK now, isn't he, for his Invictus? I think he's here.
28: Yeah.
1: You know, he can do it quite secretly. We don't necessarily need to know. I'm not sure whether he is or isn't, but I hear he is.
28: Well, he is. And this is the thing, you know, he says he was harassed and chased by paparazzi and his life's a living hell. Well, actually, that's not the case. We don't really even know where he is from one minute to the next. I haven't seen any photos of him arriving. We don't know where his plane landed, what plane he was in, because he's not scrutinised to that extent. I think a lot of it is in his head. And I know he was damaged from his mother's treatment and his mother's death, but it isn't... It's basically not as bad as he thinks it is, and that's why we don't know exactly where he is. But he is staying in London, and then he's got the Invictus Games in Birmingham towards the end of the week, and there's rumours that he's going to go to Althorp, where Diana's buried, and that Meghan will come over. We think she's in Portugal, again, because people don't chase her all over the world taking pictures of her. We don't know for sure if she's in Portugal. But we're told that she will fly over, but she won't go to London. So she wasn't by his side for this really momentous occasion. Yeah. And at 2 p.m. today, when we found out the result, he was doing a speech at Chatham House and his voice was shaking. He was all alone. He was clearly broken by the whole thing.
1: Yeah.
28: His wife wasn't by his side. But yeah, we may see her. We don't know for sure. We may see her in Birmingham for the Invictus Games event, which is to mark 1 year until the Invictus Games.
1: Yet he's saying now that he's going to fight on.
28: I don't exactly know what he means by that. From my understanding, he can't appeal. We know he's the slayer of dragons in his own mind. So who knows? Who has he got next in his sights? You know, he's had a good go at taking down the monarchy and failed at that, thankfully. Mm-hmm. So we don't know exactly. We don't know exactly what's next. But with Harry, it could be anything.
1: And because they lost, there's going to be quite a lot of money to be paid out by all of them, right?
28: There's a lot of money on the line, and that's being decided for the next 2 or 3 weeks. So we don't exactly know. But obviously, he's not going to be paid anything by the Mail.
1: Gosh. I mean, really, Charlotte, thank you very much for that update. That's Charlotte Griffiths. She's the editor of Large on the Mail on Sunday. Congratulations.
28: Thanks.
1: All right. Well, the Duke of Sussex and Baroness Doreen Lawrence have released a statement reacting to the High Court dismissing their lawsuit against Associated Newspaper. We came to court seeking justice and accountability, but we have received neither. It is a complete and obvious whitewash, but sadly not altogether unexpected. However, the lengths to which the court has gone to exonerate the Mail is as shocking as it is totally unwarranted. We presented to the court evidence which we believed was compelling at the time and remains so now. We would like to thank our legal team for all their hard work and all the witnesses who were brave enough to come forward in pursuit of justice. All right, well, listen, coming up.
0: We're not standing a candidate in the fake by-election.
2: And it's obvious why he's doing it. He is up to his neck in sleaze.
3: Now he's been found out for the grifter he is. He now wants to get the people of Clacton to help him out.
1: Well, he's been hounded by the press, smeared by his political opponents and inundated with security threats. And now, when Nigel Farage calls a by-election, suddenly no one wants to take him on. Is this the ultimate establishment stitch-up? But before that, what are the Reform UK leaders' odds of winning in Clacton? We'll find out next.
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21: I've been in Westminster for a long time, but I know that though power may be here, its effect on people's lives is across the whole of the country. We may be where rules are made, but it's where they're implemented that matters. 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
1: Good evening. Now, as we've been hearing tonight, Nigel Farage has sensationally resigned as MP for Clacton, forcing a by-election in the seat that he only won 2 years ago amid allegations of undeclared financial gifts. In a speech today, he claimed that Reform UK was under attack.
39: Also pretty upset with the behaviour of this Labour government. They began in 2025 and then tried again into 2026 to cancel elections for taxpayers, and to do so on a vast and epic scale, albeit with the connivance of the Conservative Party. Why? Well, of course, fear of reform. Over the last year, some big donors have been attracted to us. Extraordinary. These are men who've gone off as entrepreneurs around the world and succeeded. The sort of people we used to admire over centuries. Now government ministers refer to them in Parliament as malign actors. And so they keep changing all the rules again and again just to stop reform.
1: Yeah, I'd almost forgotten about that, actually, when they tried to cancel elections. But could the decision to call a by-election be an attempt to get his party back on track? The latest voting intention polling suggests that Reform's lead has been narrowing lately, with Labour under an incoming Andy Burnham beginning to close the gap. Well, joining me now is Senior Associate at More in Common, Chris Annus. Chris, welcome to the programme. Could this be a potential way of building the popularity of Reform UK back up? Because it does seem Andy Burnham seems a little bit more popular than Keir Starmer, and the gap is closing.
0: Yeah, thank you for having me on. You're right that Andy Burnham's a bit more popular than Keir Starmer. So certainly, as it looks likely, when he does enter number 10, there is opportunity for him to have a sort of fresh hearing in a way that Keir Starmer has long lost the chance of doing so. Answering your question specifically about whether this might help reform, you know, restore their lead and to keep growing it again, I'm not so sure, because, you know, the reason why people voted for Nigel Farage and voted for Reform was because they wanted change from the chaos, the incompetency, and the perceived corruption of politicians themselves. And Nigel Farage, as your clip showed, will of course use this opportunity to defend and make his case to the public and the media about, you know, his donations. But, you know, drawing attention to them is probably not the way to sort of position yourself as different to, you know, the politicians who many Britons see as in it for themselves. And I think that's the real risk for Farage from this whole debate and increased focus is how does he avoid being seen as just another politician who's out in it for themselves, at least in the public's eyes?
1: Do you think he's positioned himself as that? I'd say he's probably positioned himself as somebody who's actually going to do something about the boats and things that people really are concerned about, which a lot of people watching and listening to this are sick and tired of self-serving politicians who say one thing and then do another. The one thing about Nigel Farage that no one can really deny is that he has courage in his convictions. So if he says that he wants to stop the boats, he actually means it.
0: Well, that's what many of the Reform voters think. And it's really important for Farage that he can sort of focus on those strengths. And we actually have done some polling over the weekend. And we found, you know, as a baseline, 2/3 of Britons think that politicians are just in it for themselves. So, you know, overwhelmingly, people just think, you know, politicians are sort of self-serving and self-interested. And the worry for Farage is that, as you said, he's made a career of showing and telling people he's not part of the political establishment. And the risk is that, you know, certainly among those most opposed to him, of course, but increasingly among those sort of voters wavering about whether they should vote Reform or not, they see him as just more of the same. And I think the question for Farage and the question for Reform is, as you said, is how can they get back talking about the issues that people care about and the voters care about, which is the small boats, which is the cost of living, and which is immigration, particularly for Reform voters. And I think the risk and the need for Farage and his party is to sort of, you know, try and nip this in the bud and for at least... Otherwise, he, you know, has a risk of being seen as just another continuity prime minister or continuity politician.
1: That could ever happen. I don't think anyone thinks he's a continuity candidate at all. And I think the fact that the political establishment have turned their noses at him and won't join in with what they're calling something nonsense and not the real by-election, does that not help him in a way? Is he not going to have a sort of Trumpian effect where everyone sort of likes him even more?
0: Well, you know, when we polled over the weekend, we asked the public whether Nigel Farage was more corrupt than other politicians, about the same or less corrupt than other politicians. And we actually found Britain split basically in each way. So one third say he's more corrupt, one third say he's about the same, and one third say he's less corrupt. So unfortunately, you know, continued stories of this donations and
1: they're not going to help, are they? They're not going to help.
0: They're not going to help.
1: All right, Chris, I do have to leave it there. Good to talk to you. He's a senior associate at More in Common. Right, coming up.
2: We're not standing a candidate in the fake by-election.
3: 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He is up to his neck in sleaze.
5: Now he's been found out for the grifter he is. He now wants to get the people of Clacton to help him out.
1: Yes, he's been hounded by pretty much everyone, but now Nigel Farage calls it a by-election. Stay tuned.
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8: Good evening. Welcome to your latest weather update from the Met Office here on GB News. Tomorrow, another hot and sunny day across the south as the heat wave continues and the heat is spreading north. The sun is very strong. UV level is going to be very high tomorrow. Pollen will be high in places also. Been a bit of rain around today in western Scotland. Still some outbreaks of rain going here. Quite cloudy and on the coolish side across much of northern Britain compared to the heat across the south. As we go through the night, that cloud will continue to break up more across northeast England and eastern Scotland. Largely clear skies across the south and the heat sticking, particularly in the southeast. In London, we may not dip below 18 or 19 Celsius. On to Wednesday, and again, another hot sunny day across the south. Again, like today, some of the coast could be a little bit misty at times. May see some mist and low cloud coming into eastern coast, for example, but basically hot and sunny from the word go across the south. Further north, still a fair bit of cloud to begin with for Northern Ireland, northwest England, certainly in western Scotland, where the cloud will be thick enough for a little bit of showery rain to come and go, particularly through the morning, but should see some sunny spells in the east of Scotland. A brighter day here, and for northeast England, I think a brighter day compared to today as well. Gradually, the cloud will break up a little more for Northern Ireland, south of Scotland, and northwest England as well, which will lead to higher temperatures here. Always keeping thicker cloud in the far northwest of Scotland, but overall, a dry day, and as I said, that heat wafting northwards, so temperatures a little bit higher in Scotland, Northern Ireland, and Northern England, and again in the south, we will see those values into the low 30s. 33, 34 is just about possible. Thursday, well, it's a very similar day. Again, a bit more cloud in western Scotland, perhaps for Northern Ireland, the odd shower across the Outer Hebrides, but most places dry, many places seeing plenty of hazy sunshine and, if anything, a little bit hotter with temperatures more widely into the mid or high 20s across the north and in the south again, potentially into the mid 30s in places.
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1: Good evening, it is 10 o'clock. I'm Nana Aquia, covering for Patrick Christie's Breaking Tonight.
40: Today, I will resign as a Member of Parliament for Clacton-on-Sea, thereby forcing a by-election.
1: Nigel Farage sends shockwaves through Westminster by resigning and triggering a by-election in Clacton.
40: I have not broken the law in any way at all. I will not tolerate intimidation of my family. So yes, you can ask, am I angry? Well, I've never been angrier in my life.
1: He came out fighting, but
2: we're not standing a candidate in the fake by-election.
3: And it's obvious why he's doing it. He is up to his neck in sleaze.
5: Now he's been found out for the grifter he is. He now wants to get the people of Clacton to help him out.
1: Nobody else has the balls to take him on. Also tonight, I'll be joined by a sex abuse survivor who says that the Prime Minister betrayed her when he looked her in the eyes and promised to put victims first. I'll have all of tomorrow's newspaper front pages and breaking news on the front page of the Financial Times. Farage gambit falls flat after rivals refuse to contest fake by-election. On my panel tonight, Conservative MP Esther McVeigh, GB News contributor Will Kingston and political commentator Guy Wilshaw. Your Tuesday night starts here. Nobody wants to take on Nigel Farage in Clacton. But first, your headlines with Sophia Wensler.
9: Nana, thank you and good evening. Your headlines at 1 minute past ten. Reform UK leader Nigel Farage has announced he will quit as an MP for Clacton, triggering a by-election which he has vowed to fight in.
40: Today I will resign as a Member of Parliament for Clacton-on-Sea, thereby forcing a by-election.
9: Mr Farage revealed the news during a statement about the future of his public life following scrutiny over financial support given to him. The Reform UK leader said he has not broken the law in any way at all, adding he had not misused public money. However, the plan appears to have backfired after Labour, the Conservatives, the Liberal Democrats and Restore Britain all confirmed they would not be standing in the by-election. Prince Harry has said the High Court verdict is a complete and obvious whitewash, but sadly not altogether unexpected after he lost his privacy case against the Daily Mail. The Duke of Sussex and six other defendants, including Sir Elton John and Baroness Lawrence, had sued Associated Newspapers Limited for unlawful information gathering, but the High Court has today dismissed the claims. Associated Newspapers called it an overwhelming victory and a magnificent vindication of the Daily Mail's journalism. It comes as Prince Harry is back in the UK, taking part in Invictus Games events over the next 5 days. Sir Keir Starmer told his Norwegian counterpart England only win the World Cup under Labour governments ahead of their country's quarter-final clash.
0: The Prime Minister joined Jonas Gahr Støre in the gardens of the British ambassador's residence in Ankara following a meeting at the annual NATO summit. The two men both wore the football shirts of their respective countries during the meet. Elsewhere at the summit, US President Donald Trump has renewed his calls for the US to take control of Greenland and warned he could pull all American troops out of Europe as he arrived for the meeting of NATO leaders. It comes as the Trump administration has continued to push for its NATO allies, including the UK, to boost their defence spending. A French appeals court has cleared the way for Marine Le Pen to run in the 2027 presidential election, but with an electronic tag. It comes after she was found guilty of misusing public funds. A fine of over £74,000 is confirmed and 3 years of imprisonment, with two suspended and 1 year with an electronic bracelet. The Ukrainian woman suspected of being behind the bomb attack in Monaco has been found dead near Kyiv after being shot, according to local media. The body of 39-year-old Anastasia Berezovska was reportedly discovered around 11 o'clock last night. There was no immediate official confirmation from the authorities. She's suspected of leaving a package in the entrance hall of an apartment building on June the 29th around 9 p.m. local time before fleeing the scene on foot and then driving to Germany. A Ukrainian millionaire, his partner and his son were all seriously injured in the attack. Those are the latest GB News headlines. I'll have more for you in an hour.
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1: Good evening. After weeks of speculation about his political future amid allegations about undeclared financial gifts, today, Nigel Farage came out fighting.
4: Thought about it hard, and I've decided today I will resign as a Member of Parliament for Clacton-on-Sea, thereby forcing a by-election, which should happen, I hope, in short order. No, I've decided that the people of Clacton should be the judges of my actions. This will be a people versus the establishment by-election. It's a chance to stick two fingers up to the entire establishment, to frankly tell them where to go. And that is why I will be putting my name forward to stand in this by-election. I will fight to win.
1: Listen very carefully to this part of the speech.
4: I've decided that the people of Clacton should be the judges of my actions. This will be a people versus the establishment by-election.
1: The people versus the establishment. Well, the by-election hasn't even begun, and already the establishment seemed to be stitching him up by refusing to take him on. Restore's Rupert Lowe was first out of the blocks, writing on social media, "Restore Britain will stand in Clacton in the by-election, the second one held later this year when the investigations into Farage's finances conclude, as we all suspect they will. We are not going to participate in a reform-sponsored media circus over the summer months that is designed to puff up Farage's ego and deflect away from wholly fair questions over why he has concealed such vast and irregular financial donations." The Liberal Democrats then refused to take part, Sir Ed Davey wrote on social media. "The government must block Nigel Farage's resignation until the Standards Commissioner finishes investigating him. The people of Clacton deserve the full facts. If a by-election does go ahead, all parties should stand aside. We cannot give oxygen to this vanity project." Then Kemi Badenoch ruled out fielding a Tory candidate.
2: "We will be standing a candidate in the real by-election, which will follow the standards investigation. We're not standing a candidate in the fake by-election, which Nigel Farage is causing to distract people from what is happening. We need to let that investigation run its course. And I think the reason why Nigel Farage is doing this is because he is very worried that he's going to be found to have done something wrong. The best thing for him to have done would have been to call a press conference and explain what he did with the money, apologise if needs be, and that would have been the end of it."
1: And in the past few hours, the Labour Party has also run away from the contest. A Labour Party spokesperson said Nigel Farage is engulfed in a sleaze scandal and he's desperately trying to change the subject. It's pathetic and the Labour Party is not going to indulge it. Labour's ruling body, the National Executive Committee, has decided not to stand a candidate in this circus. Instead, Labour will remain focused on delivering for working people and holding reform to account. Farage should let the parliamentary investigation into his finances run its course and face the consequences. So as it stands, the only candidate with the balls to take on Nigel Farage is the ever-reliable Count Binface. Nigel Farage has already faced smears from the mainstream media. He's been hounded by the press, slammed by Labour and the Tories, the Lib Dems, Restore. But now he's facing the ultimate establishment stitch-up. None of them have the courage to take him on and let the people of Clacton decide. But let's get the thoughts of my panel. GB News contributor Will Kingston, Conservative MP Esther McVeigh, and political commentator Kai Wilshaw. I've got my wings on, I'm flying.
6: Super Nana.
1: Oh, that's great. There you go, easy.
7: Do you always have that sense of dread that I do on live TV when you're walking over, that you'll trip over?
1: I had my handbag there as well. I could have got my foot hooked in the handle. You know that happens. That would have been really bad to catch my wig as it comes off. No, seriously, let's look at this. I mean, they don't want to fight him. They don't want to take him on. And they're kind of poo-pooing the fact that he's trying to do this before the investigation.
7: Yes, and I think it is clear that he would have factored this in. They would have gone through all of the permutations, they would have done the polling, they would have been well aware that in all likelihood, they would have said probably this is the most likely option anyway. So you have to think, well, why have they gone ahead with it? What does it do? Well, A, he can still do all the rallies, he can still do the door knocking, he can still do the campaign even without a credible opponent, and that's when Farage is at his best. And he probably won't be targeting the people of his electorate directly. He'll be speaking to the nation. I think for a period people have gone, he needs something to really energise the base, which feels like the energy's dropped maybe a tad over the last 6 months. Mm. He needs something maybe to energise himself. And again, he's at his best in these moments. So in many respects, he probably was expecting this, but still he will use this as a way to re-energise and reinvigorate the reform movement.
1: But they're trying to get the Parliamentary Standards Committee to stop him from being able to call the by-election. Now, that seems a bit much, seeing as Andy Burnham, I mean, there was all the shenanigans with the NEC trying to block Andy Burnham from standing, then somebody stepped aside for him. So there's always shenanigans around by-elections anyway.
8: Well, he's already stood down, so they can't stop him standing down because he's already done it. So the by-election is in motion. So they might be calling for that, but I don't see how that is an option. But what I will say, and you did say, oh, Nigel's come out fighting, and he has. And he has come out fighting for his political career, because when he did have that fabulous council elections victory, 1,500 seats, if you remember at the time, the only thing people wanted to talk about was the £5 million donation. He's not really been able to get away from that. So he has decided, I've got to change the narrative. And he has. He's leading the media. And so everybody's decided, well, we're not going to stand against you because we're not going to give you what you want. It's a bit like a naughty child who's, you know, taking a tantrum. We're not going to give you what you want. Now, where it goes from there, he can, as you say, choose it for whatever he wants to. Does he want to get back to immigration? Does he want to talk about defence? Does he want to talk about a relationship with America, net zero? Because remember, he doesn't in Parliament. There's only at PMQs, which is the piece of the week. It is, Keir Starmer will be for another one or two, and it is Kemi Badenoch. He's never really got a look in, and I think he's never liked that. So now how is he going to save his career, because he wants to push this and get back the political limelight?
6: It's exactly that, isn't it? It's a look over here. It's a distraction and it's a tactic, and I think people can see through that. The fact that he's being held account for the consequences of his own actions, that's why everybody's standing aside or saying that the by-election should at least happen when this investigation has taken place. Because This is what happens in politics. It's exactly right that he should face the amount of scrutiny that he's facing, given that, as he said in that speech, they've led the last 350 or so opinion polls. He is prime minister in waiting. So this is all, frankly, a distraction from Andy Burnham, trying to make himself out that he's not the establishment, because, as we know, many people who are going to restore, many of his voters, say that he is becoming the establishment, that he is becoming like the Uni Party. So it's very clever, isn't it? But it's all tactics. And I don't like the fact that he tries to use politics just as a sort of as a game.
1: Everyone does it.
7: Including the Labour Party, who gave us the first tactical non-essential by-election of the year only, what, a few weeks ago? But for, again, political reasons.
6: I get that, but there's a difference between having a by-election because you want to become Prime Minister to change the country and having a by-election because you want to distract from the fact that you're taking money from dodgy people.
8: Well, he's got ahead of the curve. He's going to say, we're going to do the by-election on my terms. I'm going to do it, not it be foisted upon me by the commissioner, by the committee, who's also going to do it with a devastating report. He's saying, let's go to the people, let them decide. Should there be another one? Actually, it might not happen. The recall, the public, I said, gosh, we're bored of another election. We might not hit the target of 10% of the local constituents to give you that next recall. So it's a clever move that he has done. Whether the public forgive him, I don't know. But it is a clever move.
7: Well, it's the best card he could have played.
1: Well, the fact that nobody, no other party will get involved might mean that they might get the 10% for the second potential election because people feel they haven't had their voice heard and there wasn't no opposition to him. So,
8: so you're saying if they don't take this one seriously, if nobody comes out to...
1: So it's not going to take much. It'll be Green supporters, you know, Lib Dems, all of them
7: together will get
1: 10%.
8: The other thing, which it was a clever move again, and I think it'll be popular, is Farage coming out and saying, I will pay the quarter of a million for this election. However, look at it in another way. It's unattractive to think that somebody is paying for their general election. It'll be interesting for their election. Sorry, it'll be interesting to see how the public perceive
1: that. Is he allowed to do that even? Because it's almost like a kind of a, it feels like a sort of bribe. I'm going to pay for it. So, and that doesn't look good. I think that's a slight flaw in the game. And then it also draws your attention back to the 5 million as well.
6: Yeah.
1: Because you're thinking you're going to take it out.
8: How have you got the money to pay for it?
6: That's what I don't understand about some of this by-elections. You know, even if everybody ran, by-elections are the most high interest elections you can face, right? And the obvious question everybody's minds is, why is this happening? We elected you 2 years ago. And the answer is, because I got a £5 million bung and the media's angry about it.
1: That's
6: the answer, Nana.
1: No, but that's not quite
8: but
1: right. He wants to say that he hasn't done anything wrong.
6: He wants to, so sure.
1: Nobody said that he's not done anything illegal, has
6: but
1: he?
6: But so far, it's just his word, isn't
1: it? He hasn't done anything illegal.
6: No, as that's what he says.
8: But what he's done, hasn't he? We're all talking about him. I mean, man is good
7: at
8: creating
7: good.
8: A circus, getting the agenda back to him, whereas he hadn't. He disappeared, bit of a dip in the polls. So in that regard, he's doing this very, very well.
6: But the question, I suppose, he's betting that any publicity is good publicity. I don't think that's a good bet. I think if you draw attention to the negatives of Nigel Farage, and there are many, and many people don't like him because of that, I think more people will
8: go
6: off him.
8: I'll tell you what he learned today. He learned a lesson from Andy Burnham. I won't take questions. Now, Andy, but I actually thought that was terrible that he should have said at his big announcement of what he's going to do as Prime Minister, I'm not taking any questions. Mm. I do hope that isn't a new tactic of all politicians are. Listen to what I have to say, but no, I won't face any scrutiny.
7: Esther, has Kemi made the right decision here?
8: What, not standing? Yes, I do think so, yes. Because, I mean, equally, she's differentiating herself, saying, look, I'm the serious politician. Andy Burnham's come in and we think now, flippity-dip, don't we? We think, not serious, not whatever. She's saying, I'm serious. And she said, you know what, there's other things to be talking about. There is the defence, there's benefits, there's other things we should be doing. Oh, and by the way, we should not have this distraction. Yeah. So I do think she's done a move.
1: It's funny how they want to be talking about those things now, but before they were talking about anything else. It's just quite annoying, really.
8: Well, she's always talked about welfare warfare.
6: Good.
8: Yeah.
6: Yeah, and I think she's cut quite a common sense figure. In the last few weeks, everything I see Kemi Badenoch come out with, I think,
10: Fair play. Yeah, I agree.
8: Are you going to come out as a Tory? Are you coming out live that's, on TV?
10: That's not
8: as
10: the
8: a
10: kind
8: Tory?
10: Of coming out I'm doing, Esther. You know that. But look, I mean, when you have a circus like this, and you know, I'm from the left. I like Andy Burnham, but some people saw that as politicking and the worst kind of politics. And people will see this and Farage playing a game with the electorate. And Kemi's trying to mow that middle ground of saying, you know what? I'm just a common sense politician. I'll say it how it is. I won't be hypocritical. I will just focus on the right things. And I think she is towing that line.
7: She's doing about as well as she can with an almost impossible job. Mm. The problem for her isn't her performance. The problem is, and Esther, I don't include you in this, is the one third of the party that should be in the Lib Dems that destroyed the last 40 years.
8: So asking another question, do you think Nigel Farage now has played this badly? And actually, it will be the time, if the public can forgive the Conservative Party, it actually could help Kemi move forward. Is that a no or a yes?
7: No, I still think he's played this as well as he could play it. But to my earlier point, it now comes down to the spin war that will follow. It will be who can win the communications as to whether or not this is the great re-energising moment for reform or this is a waste of all of our time.
8: How are his other MPs taking this? I mean, I saw him with Richard Tice, but all the others must be hoping now, Robert Jenrick, Suella Braverman, whoever, my chance to be leader. How are they? Are they going to take part in this by-election? How are they going to view it? What do they think? Because I haven't seen them.
10: No.
8: We might see them tomorrow. Are you sure Robert Jenrick's not there thinking it's my time to shine?
10: No.
7: They are still very aware that Reform and Nigel Farage are intrinsically linked. Yeah. And it will always be the case for as long as he is in political life.
1: No, I don't think it's going to make
8: sense. So he's got to survive then. What you're saying, if reform can only exist with Nigel, what you're saying is he's got to survive and do well.
7: I'm not quite saying that, but I'm saying the brands are linked and there is no serious challenge to him for as long as he's on the scene.
1: Yeah, I don't think
8: so. Maybe he's done that to make sure there isn't a challenge.
1: I don't think there will be any change to this. I think that people, if you vote for Nigel Farage, you vote for Nigel Farage. I don't think there's much he can do to make you change your mind because there are reasons why people are voting for him, and I don't think.
8: Well, is he asserting his authority again on everybody?
1: I don't think the other parties are addressing the issues that are concerning people, and that I think that's the real issue. But right now, it's time for the Great British Giveaway and your chance to end a golden year with a real gold bar worth over £5,000 and £60,000 in tax-free cash. 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
11: 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UK only. Entrance must be 18 or over. Lines close at 4 p.m. on the 21st of August. 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Entries will be pooled. Please check the closing time if listening or watching on demand. Good luck.
1: Good luck indeed. Right, coming up, all of tomorrow's newspaper front pages and breaking on the front page of The Sun, Harry canned. Prince Harry humiliated as he loses £50 million hacking case. Oh dear. But before that, I'll be joined by a sex abuse survivor who says that the Prime Minister betrayed her when he looked her in the eyes and promised to put victims first. You won't want to miss what she has to say. Do not go anywhere.
12: I've been in Westminster for a long time, but I know that though power may be here, its effect on people's lives is across the whole of the country. We may be where rules are made, but it's where they're implemented that matters. Join me, Jacob Rees-Mogg, for forthright and frank discussion on where Britain has come from, where it's going, and where it will end up. That's State of the Nation, Monday to Thursday, 8 to 9 o'clock. Vox Populi, Vox Dei.
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4: Welcome back to Patrick Christie's Tonight with me, Nana Aquia. Right, so let's take a look at the front page of The Sun. Harry Kane.
5: I think it's Harry Kane. Oh, that may be a World Cup reference, I think.
3: Yeah. Yeah.
4: Oh, it's Kane, actually.
5: It's Kane.
4: It is Kane.
5: Harry Kane.
4: Is there two N's?
0: Yeah.
4: So it is Kane.
5: Yeah.
4: You see, this is obviously about Prince Harry. He's lost his £50 million hacking case. He launches an astonishing whitewash rant about the judge, basically. So he's caught sort of alluding to the fact that he thinks that he's been stitched up, when in reality, it did seem as though they were never going to win the case. The judge spent 11 weeks looking at all the details there.
5: Yeah.
4: And he's just whinging now because he's lost. He's lost. You've lost, Harry. Sorry.
5: Yeah, sorry, mate. The reality is, I think he fails to realise that whilst judges are disliked in this country and the media is disliked in this country, he's disliked considerably more than those two groups.
4: Yeah.
5: So, mate, you're not getting any sympathy. But I don't know the details in intimate detail, but there was no smoking gun by the looks of things. Like, if you're going to accuse phone hacking, you would need to see the little gadgets or the actual technology that was used. He basically is suggesting, well, they couldn't possibly known this, so I must have been hacked. And he fails to realise that his friends probably aren't as loyal as he thinks they are, and they're more than happy to get a few easy bob by speaking to the Mail. And that, to me, sounds much more plausible.
4: Well, I mean, there's no evidence that his friends did that, but at the end of the day, as Charlotte was talking earlier, she's the editor-at-large of the Mail on Sunday, she said he was in his sort of throes of youth at the time. He was going out drinking, partying. That was the time he wore the Nazi suit, do you know what I mean? All that kind of stuff. And, well, he wasn't really very secretive about things, so it's very difficult.
0: I look at him here and I think, gosh, he's lost his way and he's directionless. I think you need a job, you need a purpose. It was as if he took this on behalf of his mother. And then he's gone into it. And then I think, but what else do you do with your day, Harry? So you're not working, you're not a royal anymore, you don't seem to have a job. And this has become his mission in life. And then he goes on to the next one, goes on to the next one. Whether it was right or not, whether he had the evidence or not, and it seems obviously with the Mail he did not. And then I think to myself, £50 million you are sharing with what, Sir Elton John, his husband David Furnish, Liz Hurley, Sadie Frost and Baroness Doreen Lawrence. And I think to myself, that's all of them, that is a heck of a lot of money.
4: Yeah.
0: I think that's a heck of a lot of jars of jam that Meghan's got to get me. And so I think, so when he says I'm fighting on, well, what else,
4: what for?
0: Absolutely.
4: What for?
0: But what else is he to do with his days?
3: He's
0: a lost man.
3: I agree with you, and I think lots of these people are sort of rerunning the noughties and the 2010s when the press were a bit of a, you know, they could be demonised having done some wrong things in the past. But this is just a total nonsense. And I think what's really worrying for me, and this is part of a wider trend, isn't it? Something that we've seen with Nigel Farage, something that the Labour Party, by the way, some figures in the Labour Party have been doing recently, which is to try and tarnish the entire press as sort of hounds baying for blood, when in fact they're doing their job. You know, Nigel Farage sort of saying that this is a left-wing stitch-up, when the Sunday Times, not a left-wing propaganda machine, has been covering his various scandals. It doesn't do us any good to try and poison the well of public discourse by making out that the press is all a bunch of rogue dealers. Frankly, this is part of a wider story,
0: isn't it? I just don't think he's got a job. How does he earn his money? What does he do if he isn't in the papers? And then he brings his royal family in. All of this, is he going to come here to the UK? Is he not? Will he see, you know, his dad? Will his dad, the king, ever get to see the grandkids? Will they, won't they? So it has been like a tussle, and then bringing the royal family into it, so to then question the judge, the king's judge, the king's court, wanting to stay in the palace last minute to try and get some great balcony shot with him on, again, to just make some more money.
4: I don't know. I do, in some respects, feel sorry for him, because he seems like a lost soul.
0: Oh, you've gone soft.
4: I'm just doing... I have to be so bad.
5: I'm glad you didn't say something.
0: If he's lost, I do feel sorry for him.
4: There you go.
0: If he doesn't, there you go. I'm being nicer. If he doesn't know what he's doing, and then.

0: Beckham seems to be directing him.
1: Rubbish. I'm sorry. How old is he now? Is he, what, 38, 39? He's a middle-aged man. He's got a family. He's had every single advantage you could possibly hope for. Yes, I'm incredibly sad. Very sorry his mother died. Mate, move on. Go out and actually find a purpose with your life. He doesn't have any talent whatsoever, which is why he goes from project to project.
0: Hang on, have you tried those jams or whatever he does?
1: I haven't tried jam, but I don't even think he had anything to do with the jam. We don't even know whether he's taste testing.
2: Wow. That's slanderous. Sorry, like, that
0: he bought the strawberries. did they grow them?
1: Oh, yeah, they grow them and then, you know, that organic garden, you know. Yeah. So, look, I think we sometimes still treat him as the 14-year-old sad child as opposed to the man that he now is. And I'm sorry, as everyone does, you need to take personal responsibility, and he's got every opportunity to do so, and he fails to do so.
3: Well, you know what? I mean, I hope that he'll take this as a sort of thing and just give up on this. It's just not worth doing it. You're wasting all your money, Harry. It's just not worth doing it. I don't think you're going to win on any of these. It's time to stop and just come and have a wonderful life with your beautiful wife and your beautiful children, for goodness sake. Why are you wasting your time on this?
0: Because he needs the money.
3: No, he doesn't need the money. His dad will help him. His dad will help him. Whatever he needs, I'm sure his dad will help him. I mean, come on. All right, anyway, I did my best.
0: You did marvellously.
3: Thank you. Coming up, all of tomorrow's newspaper front pages and breaking news on the front page of The Telegraph. Farage Gamble turns to farce.
4: I forecast a perfect holiday in the sun.
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7: Pretty much wall-to-wall strong sunshine across the Mediterranean for this week. Very hot too in Spain and Portugal. That heat's slowly easing. Pretty warm too in the Canaries. Light winds, lots of blue sky for Spain, Portugal, for Mallorca as well, and most of Italy. Small chance of one or two showers across the east. The odd shower inland across Greece as well, but most of the Greek islands dry and sunny. Plenty more blue sky to come through the rest of this week. Temperatures easing a touch in Spain.
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3: Good evening. This is Patrick Christie's Tonight, only on GB News. Right, let's have a look at tomorrow's front pages. We'll start with the Metro. Farage's big by-election gamble. The Telegraph, Farage gamble turns to farce. Even the Telegraph is saying that word. Express, let the people be the judges of my actions.
2: No.
3: Right, well, joining me, GB News contributor Will Kingston, Conservative MP Esther McVeigh, and political commentator Kai Wilshaw. Well, even the Telegraph saying that it's a bit of a joke. I mean, that is, I mean, they're saying it's turned to farce. They've actually called it a farce.
1: We were saying in the ad break, what does a by-election with only one serious candidate look like?
0: An easy one.
1: I don't think there will be much, I don't think there will be much excitement when it comes to counting the votes. But, you know, now the Reform have to think, how do we still make this useful for us for our political purposes? So I think they will probably still treat it as a proper by-election. They'll still do the speeches, they'll still do the door knocking, but they will still make this about the we are fighting the establishment story, and they'll probably gloss over the fact that there isn't any jeopardy in the actual result itself.
0: Well, there's another thing he's done there. Usually, you know, over the summer holidays, there's no political stories, there is no parliament sitting, so he will absolutely steal all the headlines for a full month over August. So look at the timing, what's happening, who else will be talking about things. So he can, which he has already, taken the headlines. It has been a gamble. He has sort of made a calculated gamble, I think. But these headlines from the Telegraph are not helpful to him, calling it a farce. This is what he's got to be careful of, ridiculed by his own.
2: I'm not sure I believe all this. I think he thought that at least some of the main parties would stand. Some of them have a lot to gain from it. Andy Burnham is newly, well, going to be leader of the Labour Party. Maybe he thought that this is an early place where the Labour Party want to put a marker in the sand and say, look, this is a new party, we're going to fight this. We're going to lose because it's a safe seat, right? But we'll fight it. The Tories, they came second in this election in 2024, right? Yes, Reform has risen up the polls since then. But Kemi, similarly, so she's starting to come into her own.
0: So can he use that media well to say, you know, Burnham is weak and he runs away? Can that's what he might try and do.
2: But I honestly think that he will not command the attention, even though it's a by-election, even though it's Nigel Farage, even though there's nothing happening in the summer, I do not think this will command the attention of the Westminster Circus as much as they thought it would. They thought they'd have the kind of interest that you've had twice this year, right? And we've had two big by-elections and it's been crazy, not least for the people who live there. So, I don't think this is going to be at all.
1: What's the countdown for Burnham's inauguration? What are we?
0: 20th of July.
1: 20th of July.
2: As Prime Minister.
1: So how does this impact that?
2: It steals his thunder a little bit,
0: exactly.
2: I guess. Yeah, and I think that would have factored in, for sure.
1: But at the same
2: because
1: time.
2: Nigel Farage, as I say, this is me. Well, it's all ego.
0: Does it? I mean, has it done that? Or now people might have been able to, not that they were, but they could have challenged Andy Burnham. It probably makes it a dead cert that nobody is now last minute finding 81 people. So he's definitely ensured a coronation as well of Andy Burnham.
1: Yep. Mm.
3: Isn't it the same sort of thing, though? Andy Burnham's come in and now he's literally got no competition or no opposition to be leader. And Nigel Farage is doing a by-election and there's no opposition. So it's kind of
0: It's let Auntie Burnham off the hook for a while, because at the moment he was becoming a bit of a pastiche, wasn't he? Not taking answers, not saying what he believed in, didn't really know what the fiscal rules was, didn't know what he stood economically. So he might have let Burnham off the hook as well.
3: Do you think? Well, I don't think he has, because if you also look on the front cover of the Telegraph, it says Burnham must raise taxes by £120 billion to avoid crisis, warns the OBR.
2: Warns OBR.
3: So
2: not
3: only the £5 billion that Keir Starmer, the big black hole that Keir Starmer's given him in defence, it looks like there's a total budget, really a tax rise of £120 billion, which is quite a shocker. And I'm wondering where he might try and get that money from. If it was me, I would start with welfare, that's for sure. But it doesn't look like Labour want to do that at all.
1: This is right. These people think there's only one lever they can pull to get the fiscal position under control, because they're so terrified of taking money away from lazy people. Like, the reality is we are already at maximum taxation capacity. We are tumbling down the dark side of the Laffer curve. But because Labour's institutional DNA is to just tax, tax, tax, they don't have the guts to, as you said, address welfare or the $30 billion odd a year that goes towards net zero, either in direct spending or the losses associated with net zero. And so as a result of that, this country is just going to be taxed further into oblivion.
0: Will start drilling in the North Sea and get a little bit of money and extra money in.
2: I mean, I'm sure Will can read, but it does say warns OBR. This isn't the Labour Party or the left politics saying that this has to happen. It's the OBR. But let's
4: record. Are you going to start doing spending cuts?
2: Yes, of course they are. Will.
0: So I think the reason they're saying the $120 billion is saying, Burnham is saying, well, it is all things to all people, so he's going to keep to the Chancellor's fiscal rules, he's going to bring down debt, but he's also wants to take into public control water and housing, and ease the squeeze on families. Where is he getting all that money from to support all these people and do all these things? And they say wealth taxes, but they're saying without making cuts, the country economically will end up in a crisis. Well, there you go. So what is he going to do? He's, again, promising all things to all people, and I agree with you, he's not going to cut welfare. If he gets Ed Miliband in the Treasury, he's not going to be cutting the net zero, and he won't be drilling in the North Sea to give him money. Where he needs to start.
3: Guy, what do you think? I mean, come on, this is your sort of
0: team.
3: You're a lefty.
0: £120
3: billion. Well, what should he do?
2: Yeah, he's going to cut welfare. I'm sure of it.
0: Which one? Two
2: many
0: child cap?
2: Well, I wouldn't say pensioners, because I get lots of abuse on Twitter. But no, I think there's a way through. As I've said on this channel before, I think that the fact that he's a new face can manage the politics of the parliamentary Labour Party differently. He can build those relationships. When this was first tried, the welfare rebellion happened after a series of missteps by Keir Starmer and his number 10. I think Andy Burnham can get those through. But it has to be a combination of things. I think it's some sort of war bonds and stuff like that, as well as some new...
1: War bonds?
2: Yes, as well as some different types of... I mean, his room for manoeuvre, obviously, is quite small. It's only 15% of the tax take that he can attack without breaking the manifesto commitment.
0: Would you go as a lefty there within his party, new person, which bit of the welfare would you say, look, we can't do the two-child cap? Would you say we're going to get more people into work? Where would you start?
2: Well, I think Pat McFadden has said, isn't he, in the last few days, that they need to clamp down ahead of the Tim's report coming out, that they need to look at the vast amounts of people who are receiving PIP for things like ADHD.
3: And anxiety.
2: And start there. That would
3: be the first thing I would do.
1: Yeah, I can find $3 billion for you there with PIP payments for psychological conditions. $10 billion that goes towards welfare for non-citizens. It's absolutely ridiculous. Like the people like me can get welfare from this government. That's an easy $10 billion there,
0: And yours back straight away.
2: Yeah. And the council house, thanks.
3: Yeah, definitely.
1: So there's $13 billion straight away, which is low-hanging fruit, I would have thought.
3: Well, all right. Well, let's stay with us, because coming up, all of tomorrow's newspaper front pages and breaking news on the front page of The Telegraph. Farage gamble turns to farce.
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33: I've been in Westminster for a long time, but I know that though power may be here, its effect on people's lives is across the whole of the country. We may be where rules are made, but it's where they're implemented that matters. Join me, Jacob Rees-Mogg, for forthright and frank discussion on where Britain has come from, where it's going, and where it will end up. That's State of the Nation, Monday to Thursday, 8 to 9 o'clock. Vox Populi, Vox Dei.
3: Good evening, this is Patrick Christie's Tonight Only on GB News. I'm Nana Aquare. Let's take a look at some of tomorrow's front pages. The Guardian leads with Farage's $5 million gift reported over money laundering concerns. The Eye paper, Farage quits and gambles his future on new by-election amid investigation into £5 million crypto gift. The Mirror leads with desperate, with a picture of Nigel Farage there. Times, Labour and Tories won't fight Farage's fake contest. The Mail vindicated. That, of course, is about Prince Harry. Right, joining me, GB News contributor Will Kingston, Conservative MP Esther McVeigh, and political commentator Kai Wilshaw. And now, actually, one of the stories that we papers that we didn't mention in that list was on the front cover of the Telegraph. It's a small little story, but it says Pakistan is demanding the extradition of political dissidents from the UK if Britain wants to secure the deportation of the Rochdale grooming gang ringleader. A senior Pakistani government official has told The Telegraph that Britain needs to respect the issues that matter to Pakistan rather than resort to arm-twisting and threats to return Shabir Ahmed, a child rapist, to Pakistan. Ahmed, 73, was released from prison last week. He served 14 years of a 22-year sentence for 30 child rape offences. He cannot be returned to Pakistan despite being stripped of his citizenship, his UK citizenship. It is understood that Pakistan has raised concerns with the UK about several dissidents and political activists living in the UK, including two who are subject to normal extradition requests by Pakistan. Wow, wow.
1: Nana, who do these people think they are? Like, at least for now, this country still has infinitely more geopolitical hard and soft power than Pakistan, which is a basket case. If Burnham, and this would actually be something which would be very popular, had any guts, he would go back to them and say, you know what, take your demands and stick them where the sun don't shine. Here are our demands. Take back the people who have done so much damage to this country, who are your citizens. If you don't, we're going to tax the remittances, which prop up your failing economy. We're going to stop all visas from your country. We're going to stop all tourism from your country coming over here. We're going to make your lives very difficult from a defence and strategic perspective geopolitically. So basically, get on board. I find it staggering that they think they can push Great Britain around.
3: Well, I mean, a lot of people have, and we look weak to the rest of the world. True. I mean, we don't even know how many ships we have. Mm. It's just so embarrassing.
0: I mean, you could also point out to Pakistan, why are you holding out for one man? I mean, let's be honest, we've got trade worth $4 billion. As you say, they're going to put at risk visas, aid to the country, all the other support. For one man who is a horror bag, a criminal, a rapist, just take him back. Say, you're right, we want to remain friends with the United Kingdom. We get a lot off you. Take him back and we're going to put him in prison for the rest of his life. And you know what? Both countries would come out well from that, wouldn't they?
2: Yeah, I mean, look, I do think that what this story shows a little bit is the shallowness of some of the reform and the restore lot who say that it's so easy. It's so easy. You just send them all back. And the fact is, it's not that easy. Because every other country across the world have their own interests, domestic and international. They have something maybe they want from us. And it's not as easy as just saying, well, you're going to do as we want because we have a problem that we want to solve. Now, what Will outlined sounds very good. But it's the nuclear option.
1: Why?
2: There's plenty.
1: Why?
2: Why? Similarly to what Esther was saying, would we die on a hill for one person? Why would Pakistan similarly die on a hill for one person?
0: No, I think this is good diplomacy. You say, no, take the man back. Yeah. He's a wrong un. We can both win out of this because you get a lot from us. Yeah. So you don't need to make it explosive. And it's obvious. Take him back, chuck him in a prison. I don't think they pay that much for their prisons over there.
1: This isn't just one man. If there is to be justice for rape gang victims, there'll be thousands of Pakistani Muslim men who will need to be deported.
2: Fine, yeah, that's a bigger conversation, sure.
0: But the issue is one man at a time, and take them back.
1: And I've got no doubt if you were to do all the things I said, and I don't think I mentioned also take away the aid that we currently give this country, there's no doubt they would take him back. This is just an exercise. This is an exercise in relative power. This is the one thing that Trump does incredibly well. He recognises the US is more powerful than other countries, and he leverages that power. In this instance, the UK is more powerful than Pakistan. Leverage that power.
0: Illegal immigrants, what's it, about 10%, the vast majority are from Pakistan. You look at the money, what are we paying in benefits to them, maybe rough about $400 million a year. So there are things that you can negotiate all the time with them. Mm. So I think it should be a much easier negotiation. Don't pitch people against each other. Say, how do we have a win-win? And remember, they're getting a lot from the UK.
3: I would actually change it so that if anyone applies for a visa from Pakistan for the UK, as part of that condition of the visa, if they break the law, they will be returned. I think Pakistan must agree to accept them in order for that visa to be issued. And I would start it there to make sure that that can't happen again. And the condition of that visa is if you break the law, then you leave, and Pakistan must agree that the person must be sent back. That to me, I think,
0: and that's still a win-win, isn't it?
3: They need to start.
0: It's just clear rules of engagement.
3: Yeah, I think they need to start putting something in place. You've got anything else to say about that?
2: No, I think Labour is making it more difficult, isn't it? Easier rather to deport foreign criminals
0: to come into the country illegally.
2: Yeah, no, not that, Esther. I think you'll find the opposite of that. I do agree with Will to a degree, right? What we've seen with Trump is this willingness to use all the levers at a country's disposal, right? And so, for instance, tariffs. The amazing thing he did with tariffs, especially with Mexico and Canada, is use an economic lever that hadn't been used properly by countries since the 20s and 30s in order to achieve political goals. In Mexico, it was about stopping the drugs trade. In Canada, I don't remember what it was. It was just something really odd. But I think we are moving into a world where more people are doing that. And the question is, do we want to do that? Yeah. Do we want to rip up the rule book of diplomacy as Britain does? If so, then sure.
0: But isn't ripping up the rule book. Some of it's stopping the polls, and we've got to do that, yes.
3: Yeah, well, I absolutely agree with that. I wish we would do more of that. I don't know why they don't seem to have the guts to do anything in this country. And everybody who gets sent away somehow finds their way back here, which is the other problem as well. Even if we did get rid of him, he'd try and come back. But he is 73, so if he does go out... If he does stay in this country, we'll just be paying for whatever benefits to keep him around.
1: Yep.
3: I mean, it's just ridiculous. Well,
0: bye-bye, Shabir.
3: Bye-bye, Shabir. Goodbye, darling. Goodbye. Don't come back. All right, thank you very much. Kai, Will, Short, Esther McVeigh, and Will Kingston. Are you coming back, Will?
1: Eventually, hopefully, yeah. Not in the next hour.
3: Not in the next hour. Oh, that's a shame. All right, well, do not go anywhere because we'll have a load of papers after this.
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4: Good evening. Welcome to your latest weather update from the Met Office here on GB News. Tomorrow, another hot and sunny day across the south as the heat wave continues and the heat is spreading north. The sun is very strong. UV levels going to be very high tomorrow. Pollen will be high in places also. Been a bit of rain around today in western Scotland. Still some outbreaks of rain going here. Quite cloudy and on the coolish side across much of northern Britain compared to the heat across the south. As we go through the night, that cloud will continue to break up more across northeast England and eastern Scotland. Largely clear skies across the south and the heat sticking, particularly in the southeast. In London, we may not dip below 18 or 19 Celsius. On to Wednesday, and again, another hot sunny day across the south. Again, like today, some of the coast could be a little bit misty at times. May see some mist and low cloud coming into eastern coast, for example, but basically hot and sunny from the word go across the south. Further north, still a fair bit of cloud to begin with for Northern Ireland, northwest England, certainly in western Scotland, where the cloud will be thick enough for a little bit of showery rain to come and go, particularly through the morning, but should see some sunny spells in the east of Scotland. A brighter day here, and for northeast England, I think a brighter day compared to today as well. Gradually, the cloud will break up a little more for Northern Ireland, south of Scotland, and northwest England as well, which will lead to higher temperatures here. Always keeping thicker cloud in the far northwest of Scotland, but overall, a dry day. And as I said, that heat wafting northwards, so temperatures a little bit higher in Scotland, Northern Ireland, and Northern England, and again in the south, we will see those values into the low 30s. 33, 34 is just about possible. Thursday, well, it's a very similar day. Again, a bit more cloud in western Scotland, perhaps for Northern Ireland, the odd shower across the Outer Hebrides, but most places dry, many places seeing plenty of hazy sunshine, and if anything, a little bit hotter with temperatures more widely into the mid or high 20s across the north, and in the south, again, potentially into the mid 30s in places.
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3: Well, coming up in late edition, tomorrow's front pages, and wow, are they scathing. Even The Telegraph is saying Farage Gamble turns to farce. The reason they're saying that is because the other political parties are saying that they will not stand in the by-election at all, and they're going to wait for a second election later on. Also, Andy Burnham, not only has he got a £5 billion black hole, it looks like he might have to also find £130 billion. Stay with me, tomorrow's front pages on the way next.
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3: Good evening, I'm Nana Aquare. This is Patrick Christie's Tonight Late Edition. So, breaking tonight.
53: Today, I will resign as a Member of Parliament for Clacton-on-Sea, thereby forcing a by-election.
3: Nigel Farage has resigned as Member of Parliament for Clacton and will stand in the by-election, by the looks of things, on his own, in a move that positions himself against the establishment. But
54: we will be standing a candidate in the real by-election, which will follow the standards investigation. We're not standing a candidate in the fake by-election, which Nigel Farage is causing to distract people from what is happening.
3: Yes, Labour, the Tories, Lib Dems and Restore have all said that they will boycott the by-election, branding it a stunt. They are running scared. What do you think? And
55: Buhari. I feel sorry for the way a confused and angry young man has been drawn into this case. Today, in what was a momentous victory for the Mail.
3: Well, Prince Harry, he's attacked the judge that ruled over his loss to the Daily Mail's publisher in a £50 million court case. And
56: look, I want us to get rid of this. Like, I want this man to be out of our country. I think we all want him to be out of our country. And I know that the Home Secretary, the Foreign Secretary will be doing everything they can to make sure that happens.
3: Pakistan has set out some demands for taking back Rochdale rapist Shabir, saying that Britain shouldn't resort to arm twisting. But will the grooming gang leader ever be deported? So joining me this evening, journalist and broadcaster Christo Fufas, GB News contributor Kai Wilshaw and comedian Paul Cox. But first, let's get your latest news with Sophia Wensler.
57: Nana, thank you. Your headlines at 2 minutes past 11. Parties from across the political spectrum have refused to stand in the by-election triggered by Nigel Farage.
53: Today, I will resign as a Member of Parliament for Clacton-on-Sea, thereby forcing a by-election.
57: The Reform UK leader quit as the Clacton MP and vowed to fight in the by-election. Mr Farage revealed the news during a statement about the future of his public life following scrutiny over financial support given to him. The Reform UK leader said he has not broken the law in any way at all, adding he had not misused public money. However, the plan appears to have backfired after Labour, the Conservatives, the Liberal Democrats and Restore Britain all confirmed they would not be standing in the by-election. Some breaking news tonight. The US has launched a series of powerful strikes on Iran. US Central Command said the attacks were against Iran to impose heavy costs for targeting and attacking commercial shipping crewed by innocent civilians in an international waterway in the Strait of Hormuz. Iran's foreign ministry says it strongly condemns the US strikes on the country and accused Washington of a major violation of the agreement. Prince Harry has said the High Court verdict is a complete and obvious whitewash and sadly not altogether unexpected after he lost his privacy case against the Daily Mail. The Duke of Sussex and six other defendants, including Sir Elton John and Baroness Lawrence, had sued Associated Newspapers Limited for unlawful information gathering, but the High Court has today dismissed the claims. Associated Newspapers called it an overwhelming victory and a magnificent vindication of the Daily Mail's journalism. Sir Keir Starmer told his Norwegian counterpart England only win the World Cup under Labour governments ahead of their country's quarter-final clash. The Prime Minister joined Jonas Gahr Store in the gardens of the British ambassador's residence in Ankara following a meeting at the annual NATO summit. The two men both wore the football shirts of their respective countries during the meet. Those are the headlines. Now it's back to Nana.
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3: Good evening. Welcome back to the late edition. Right, let's get Wednesday's front pages. Let's take a look at the Metro. Farage's big by-election gamble. The Telegraph, surprisingly, this one. Farage gamble turns to farce. Express, let the people be the judges of my actions. Sun, Harry Kane. Very good. The Guardian, Farage's £5 million gift reported over money laundering concerns. The Eye leads with Farage, quits and gambles his future on new by-election amid investigation into £5 million crypto gift. The Mirror, an image of Farage, and then just the words desperate. Times, Labour and Tories won't fight Farage's fake contest. And the Mail, vindicated, that is, of course, Prince Harry. Right, let's get the thoughts of my... No, he's not vindicated, they are, just to be clear. Right, let's get the thoughts of my panel. Journalist and broadcaster Christo Fufas, GB News contributor Kai Wilshaw, and comedian Paul Cox. Well, I have to start with you. Paul Cox, I do, because here we are. Nigel Farage has called a by-election.
1: He has. I genuinely think this is a genius move. I know there's a lot of talk about this, and some people really dislike it. Even people that you might consider on the right dislike it as a farce, as said in the Telegraph. But I see no lose from this from Farage's perspective. He takes back the narrative in the media. He's able to garner all of that attention once again. He's going to win the by-election in Clacton. The parliamentary committee may still rule that he broke previous rules. He will then potentially be forced to run again. So the
3: even
1: Parliament...
3: Even more attention.
1: Yeah, even more attention. Parliament will then be saying to the people of Clacton, you voted this chap in 2024, 2026, but because of our rules, you're going to have to go to the ballots again and vote him in 2027. So I think, from Farage's perspective, that this is a very shrewd move. It takes all the wins out of Andy Burnham's sails. All of that attention that he was getting for the media, gone. Overnight, gone. It's all on reform and what reform are doing now. Look, whether you think this is a witch hunt or not, there is right to believe that Nigel Farage perhaps should have let people know where he got that money from and when. I have no issue with that at all. But it does feel to me, ever since then, that they have been piling on and piling on and piling on. So this is a very clever move because he takes back the narrative, he takes back the emphasis, and now he can play it as him versus the establishment. And whether you think he's the representative of the working people or not, the one thing the working people don't like is the establishment. So now, on behalf of those people, he's going to take on the establishment, they're going to vote him back in, and Bob's your uncle, Nigel Farage is back at the top of the polls.
3: Well, even Restore Britain appear to have joined what it would be the establishment. Well, Chris, you look confused.
2: It's lovely to welcome Nigel Farage's press secretary. How lovely. Actually, I've been a critic of Nigel Farage sometimes. I've loved Nigel Farage sometimes, but I actually am inclined to agree. I think what he's done here is he's basically said, look, let the people decide. Now, I think the other parties are rather stupid not to stand candidates,
3: yeah,
2: if you ask me. I think that they just should have the by-election, and then it should be a fair by-election. If the people of Clacton think that what he's done is wrong, they won't vote him in. And if they think that it's right, they will vote him in. That way, he's given ultimate power to the people rather than those people who are looking into his affairs. He probably should have declared the money. He probably should have. But you know what? What he's doing is he's giving the power to the people, and I actually think that that is the fair.
3: what about
2: thing.
3: The fact that he's paying for it? Now, that might not sit well with many people, and it might draw their attention to the fact that he was given £5 million.
4: Well, I think, is it him? I think it's Reform that have said that they are paying for it, isn't it? Rather than sort of him. I think that the... but I don't know if that's actually... Is that definitely going ahead?
1: Well,
4: I wasn't sure that was allowed.
1: Sorry, Krista. I thought you'd finish, but I don't think that will go ahead. I'm pretty sure that it would go against many policies that I'm unaware of. For one candidate in a by-election to be paying for the by-election. However, again, a very clever move, because you offer, they say no, and you say to the people, I did try, I'd rather this didn't happen, they're forcing my hand, I'm going to do this, I'd pay for it, but I can't. The same rules that aren't letting me pay for it are trying to push me out of Parliament.
4: Do you know what I would do, though, if I was him? If he can't pay for it, I would say, right, I'm going to donate the amount that it would take for the election to something in Clacton.
3: Yeah,
4: I don't know, a charitable cause in Clacton.
3: That's a really good idea.
4: So that therefore that's you know, offsetting the money and Clacton gets something out
3: that's
4: of it
3: idea.
4: Rather than going through the hassle.
3: Although it might look like he's trying to bribe the electorate, then that might
4: Well, maybe that's a very, very good point. Maybe after the by-election, I don't know, maybe there is a way or it's not a Clacton charity, maybe it's a different charity then, but there is something to offset the cost of it so that Britain itself sort of benefits somehow.
5: I think there's a tendency in Westminster and in politics to assume that people are these big geniuses and that there's this 4D chess happening behind the scenes that we're just not aware about. And you saw this with Morgan McSweeney, you saw this with Dominic Cummings. These people are human, actually. They make mistakes. And this might prove to be Nigel Farage's biggest mistake. We've heard tonight all this stuff about, oh, he's recaptured the narrative. He's taken control of the message. No, he's not. He's done the opposite. Let's look at the papers in front of us. It's a paper show. Gamble, fake contest, gamble. Let the people be the judges of my actions is actually the only direct quote from his speech. Not on any of these papers will you see the words establishment or stitch up or any of the things he said in his long, rambly rant.
1: You know why?
5: Well, either he's reclaiming the narrative, or the press is against him and he's not going to have any oxygen. Which one is it?
1: Or get this.
5: Which one is
1: it? Just get this. I've got this. This might be true.
5: He doesn't know what he's doing.
1: But most of the media are part of the establishment.
5: Yeah.
1: Of course they're not. Look, even the Telegraph.
5: But you just said he's recaptured the narrative, and then the next few weeks are going to be all about Nigel Farage. No, it's not. He's drawn attention to the fact that he takes money from dodgy people.
1: The press can only set the narrative if the people believe in the press.
5: Yeah.
1: All the time that the press is undermined, particularly by a move by Nigel Farage, they won't believe the press. Also, you don't have to play 4D chess in the UK. You don't even have to play 3D, 2D or 1D chess. Look at where the establishment has got us. Look around. Look around at everything that's happened. Andy Burnham's just about to become Prime Minister without a general election, and I know that's the policy. It's the same policy that's trying to go for Nigel Farage. But people can see through it. Everything's part of the convention. What Nigel Farage stands for, whether it's true, genuine or otherwise, is anti-establishment and anti the convention, and the people who support Nigel Farage will be galvanised by this. The only people that are upset by this are those that thought they could use the rules of the convention to outdo Nigel Farage. And today he's proven they might not be able to.
3: Breaking news now because every other party has come out and said what they're going to do, apart from the Green Party, who have now said they also will not stand a candidate in the Claxton by-election. Green MP Hannah Spencer told BBC Newsnight it has been really difficult. We're a party that does things differently. We do have internal democracy. We try to have healthy debates and discussions, and ultimately we care really deeply about people in Clacton, and our local party have decided as a whole, all of us, that we won't be standing a candidate in the by-election. There you have it. So now it's a full house, isn't it?
5: Yeah. Every single headline today makes this funnier. As I said, this isn't some clever move. This is dumb as rocks.
3: Why?
5: Okay. Because this idea, trying to get away with a distraction from his £5 million gift by saying...
3: Every headline is talking about Nigel Farage.
5: His gamble. And it's drawing attention to the fact of the £5 million.
3: Yeah,
5: and the idea that he can lump all these people together as the establishment, the hippie sort of frock-wearing Greens and the ethno-nationalist Restore Party are all part
1: of the establishment, whereas Nigel Farage, the multi-millionaire metals trader, Dulwich College boy, politician since I was learning how to write, he is the epitome of the establishment. He's playing a political game.
6: Establishment doesn't mean that you don't have any money. It means that you don't do things conventionally. Like the normal, we've all these parties that you're talking about, apart from Restore, who have put themselves now in the basket of the establishment, so they've probably lost a bit of credibility with that, with their own voting base, will be looking at this and saying that what he's doing is unconventional, and that's why people
4: and
6: like
4: it. And it's a bit rich, you now complaining about someone saying that they're anti-establishment, and that's all that Andy Burnham has done since his faux by-election, which was the biggest self-indulgence I think any of us have ever witnessed. And so I really don't... Oh, sorry. I don't think anyone on the left is in a position to complain about an unnecessary by-election.
1: Which is why...
4: I think the audacity is quite stunning.
1: Sorry. There is a massive difference, Christo, and you know this, but I'm going to tell you anyway, between calling a by-election, distract from the fact that you're best pals with some dodgy aristocrats and crypto billionaires who have given you a bunch of cash that you didn't disclose. There's a bunch of distraction and wanting to take over as leader of your party to change this country.
6: You're contradicting yourself. You said it was a distraction and then now you're saying it's focusing on it. Which one is it? Because people are going to be focused on this more.
1: His distraction has gone wrong, clearly. His distraction has just pulled attention to the exact thing he wanted to distract away from. That's why we know. That's how we know. He's not playing 4D chess. He's just playing with politics.
4: Can I just get to the bottom with you, though, please, of what you think is wrong with the people having the decision? I mean, if he...
1: Oh, let's have a by-election every day.
4: No.
1: Let's have a by-election every day. That will solve it.
4: Well,
1: then we can choose...
4: That's just a stupid answer.
1: That's a stupid answer. No. The people of Clacton voted 2 years ago, Christo. Why have an election
4: The people of Makerfield voted 2 years ago.
1: For a different candidate, Makerfield, who stood down.
4: Who stood down to spend time with his family, who's now being given a...
1: So how is that different to this guy standing... So this guy standing down and then... He's coming back.
4: Yes, because
1: he's coming back.
4: I actually agree that it is a gamble. But what he's saying is, look, if you either back me or sack me, if you think I did something wrong, then don't vote for me. If you think I did, then
6: don't.
1: Gamble turns to farce.
4: It's
1: telegraph.
4: Farce.
1: It's turned to farce. His gamble has backfired, hasn't it? Luckily, he wasn't playing with his own money.
4: I think that they look like they're running scared. That's
1: who? The other parties.
4: Yes.
6: The other parties are running scared.
4: Yeah,
6: that's
4: I do.
6: Like.
4: Because if I was in one of the other parties, I'd be like, right, let's smash him then. If he absolutely has done all these things wrong, we're going to get every single canvasser out there in Clacton and we're going to show the electorate that Nigel Farage is a wrong'un. That's what they should have done.
6: Does he have a point there, Kai?
1: Yeah.
6: That he's saying... Okay, before the result of the standards and everything else like that, I want to hear what you think of me being your MP. After all, I'll be working for you. We don't need some toffee-nosed standard committee going, ooh, which is all the establishment trying to stitch him up, is how his voters would see it. I'm going to go to you, or my constituents, to decide. I mean, that is, and before the result comes, so that you can't be stained by what they're saying.
1: Look, I like the fact that there's something to like about it, right? But the fact of the matter is, the fact he's doing that means that they will be operating on limited information. They won't know the results of the inquiry, of the investigation. Shouldn't they deserve to go into that polling booth knowing everything that's been decided against him? What he's currently going in with is, oh, I say, I've not broken any rules. Don't worry, I've not broken any rules.
4: Believe me.
1: Why should anybody believe him?
6: You don't need to believe him.
7: I just want to point something out here. You keep talking about rules in particular and process. Rules and stuff that's been set out by the convention that I keep talking about. So you're saying, we've set these rules and he seems to have broken them. We don't like it. The people of Clacton and the greater GB News audience, as it probably turns out to be, are saying, we don't care for the rules. I don't care how much money he's taken and how dodgy the aristocrat was. If it means that we get change in our politics and they save our bacon
6: instead of the votes.
4: But if they do care, they would have had the chance to vote.
7: Exactly.
4: That's all.
7: Christo's absolutely right.
4: Ultimate sovereignty.
7: No one's saying he's automatically going to win.
4: Decision. And you know what? Yes, they won't have the result yet. Hang on. They won't have the result yet of the investigation. But what they will be able to go into the polling booth knowing is that 5 million exists, that the story is out there, and they can say whether they care or not care. And I'm telling you now, they probably know more about Nigel Farage than they did about Andy Burnham going in the polling booth, because we still don't know what he stands for in anything.
6: And also, with all the other parties not standing, then actually there's more of a chance. So they're playing the game. There's more of a chance to get 10% of the people wanting to recall, to having a recall petition. That's why they're all not standing, because they want another election. But that's, I don't think they'll even win that. But coming up in just a moment.
55: Oh, Harry, I feel sorry for the way a confused and angry young man has been drawn into this case today in what was a momentous victory for the Mail.
6: Harry, oh, so sad, isn't it? Prince Harry has attacked the judge that ruled over his loss to the Daily Mail's publisher in a £50 million court case. Stay with us. This is Patrick Christie's Tonight, Late Edition.
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6: Welcome back to Patrick Christie's Late Edition. I'm Nana Akwir. Now, there's been a lot of talk about how Westminster and the political parties are reacting to Nigel Farage's decision to resign as an MP. But what do the people of Clacton think about the upcoming by-election? Well, I'm pleased to say that we can speak to one of them now, writer and commentator and fourth-generation Clactoner, Ted Newson. Ted, all right, so how do you feel about this?
30: Good evening, Nana. Well, first of all, I think it's such an insult to the people of Clacton that not a single other major political party has even come forward to stand in the by-election. And there's a reason for that. It's because Reform is Clacton. Clacton is Nigel Farage. It's a stronghold. And they know that they're not going to win. But look, if this was Runcorn and Helsby, where Reform only won by 4 votes, you just know that every single political party would be piling in. And now we've got ourselves to this state of confusion in Clacton, where I was scrolling social media before I came on, and the local branch of the Green Party over here was saying, we're mobilizing the membership, we're getting ready to stand and bring down Farage. And now Central Party have got involved, and they've said, no, sorry, you can't. And then they've essentially said, oh, we reached an agreement with the local party. I mean, the established parties have said that there's a better alternative to reform. Why won't they stand in my constituency if there is?
6: Yeah, it just... So does that make you feel more loyal to Nigel Farage? Does that make you feel like actually the kind of establishment pressure that he's had to be put under is just typical of how he's been treated? That actually makes you feel closer to him, and actually you're more likely to vote for him as a result? Well, he's the only candidate, by
30: yes.
6: the way.
30: Well, I mean, I put out a Facebook post to one of the Clacton community groups. We're a very tight-knit community around here. And the opinion is split. Personally, I think really? The establishment has attacked him like no politician we've seen in a long, long time. Doorstepping his daughter, interfering in his personal space as soon as he gets off the plane from America. I can tell you the jet lag must have been awful. We've never seen this kind of stuff before. But at the same time, there's also Clactoners saying, yes, Farage seems to be hiding something. We want a chance to vote. And look, the wishes of these people in Clacton has been ignored because, I mean, you've got party leaders like Kemi Badenoch going as far as to call it a fake election. And it just makes me think, surely this statement has caught the establishment by surprise. Because, well, look,

0: thing, everyone usually stands. So it's a bit strange, really, on this occasion. But does it put you off about the fact that there was this talk of this 5 million? When you hear about that, do you feel a little bit annoyed by Farage for doing that? Or do you not give two hoots?
1: Well, I mean, personally, in speaking to a lot of people around Clacton, they don't care. They understand what Farage stands for. And the opposition can say he stands for big crypto billionaires or whatever. But you look at the kind of message and the campaign that he's launched, and it's about stopping the boats. And it's about making these places, constituencies like Clacton that have previously been left behind, feel valued in this community. And for so long, we have felt like that end of the line town that no government will pay attention to. Reform comes along and you get Nigel Farage coming down in a tank. I actually posted on Twitter today, Farage, after one of his rallies, stopped off at a pub. I had a 15-minute conversation with him. It was the first time I'd met him. And he was a lovely bloke. I spoke to him about freedom of speech in universities, which, as someone at university at the time, was very important to me. And he heard me out. Now, compare that with your typical experience of meeting a politician where they're running a million miles an hour to do everything and they're always too busy to meet the constituents. And it's night and day. And I think it's not just me in the constituency that's had this kind of experience with him. And that's why, like I say, Clacton is reform and reform is Clacton.
0: Interesting stuff. Well, listen, thank you very much, Ted, for talking to us about that. That's Ted Newson. He's a fourth generation Clactoner. Those are his views. Right, well, let's get the thoughts of my panel, journalist and broadcaster Christo Fufas, GB News contributor Kai Wilshaw, and comedian Paul Cox. Well, Kai, he said that he doesn't really care about that. He only cares really about the issues. And most people are sick and tired of Clacton not being noticed. A bit like Andy Burnham and Makerfield, really.
2: Yeah, look, obviously, Nigel Farage has put Clacton on the map. That's why, as I said earlier, I think he'll do Kim Jong-un numbers in Clacton. He'll win.
0: On both?
2: Very well, just like Andy Burnham did.
0: If there are two elections, you think it would be the same thing?
2: You know what? He'd probably win the second one too. He is a generationally successful politician. Do not count him out. But the real race that matters, I think, right, isn't this by-election or the second by-election, at which point, by the way, all this 4D chess stuff will start to look even more of a joke than it did before.
3: It's not 4D chess.
2: But I think that what really matters is the general election, right? That's what he's gearing up to. That's what his life's goal has been. And I think that focus on this 5 million and so on, whether or not the Claptoners can accept that, and I'm sure they will, I don't think that extra number of basically Tories he needs to win over, the sort of traditional Tory types that he needs to win over to win a general election and win a majority, I think they will be looking at this and thinking, there's something wrong about this guy. I can't put my finger on why, but something's dodgy about it.
0: You think?
4: So the Conservatives would be thinking that, you think? The Conservatives in Clacton.
2: Traditional Conservatives. No, not in Clacton. Did you listen to what I just said? Well, were you busy doodling?
4: No, I was
2: in a general election.
4: I sort of switched off.
2: In a general election, right? You know that there's that tipping point in general elections, right?
4: I feel like I'm in 4D chess.
2: But you know that, just that, I think it's like 34%, isn't it? Something like that, where you need to, that tips over in the first past the post system, where you need around that polling across the country to be represented to win a majority, yes. A good majority, right? And the key to that isn't winning over the Reform faithful. He's won them over, right? Maybe he's needing some to restore, I don't know. But the key to that is probably this outreach strategy, which is essentially trying to win over former Tories. But I think those are exactly the kind of voters that see things like this, that takes politics as a joke, that runs roughshod over institutions and so on, and they will think, I don't like that, I'm not going to vote for it.
4: I don't know if he needs those former Tories, because I think the working class vote, well, you know, I don't love that expression, but you get who I mean when I say that. And the former Labour voters, who Labour, you know, being their sort of, you know, middle class North London wine bar elite that they are now, do you think that those traditional Labour voters are the ones that Farage will court? I don't think he needs many of those ex-Tories. And let's say that there are people in Clacton, by the way, who would perhaps be those ex-Tories that wouldn't be won over by him. What a shame that there's no one else that they can vote for. There isn't anyone else that they could possibly vote for in Clacton, because everyone else has run scared. And I will return to my original point.

0: just think that you've got some front talking about sort of unnecessary self-indulgent by-elections. No one in Labour, out of all the parties, Labour do not have a leg to stand on when it comes to this by-election.
1: Well, you heard what the Clacton has said, you know, that they are actually insulted by the other parties for not taking part in it.
2: Of course they are. I mean, this is a democracy after all, and what Nigel Farage is actually doing is competing in democracy. He's saying, look, you guys here, very centralised in Westminster, everyone who looks like Kai, smells like Kai, thinks like Kai, all, well, not smells, I don't know what you smell like, but all these people don't decide for us. So Nigel Farage is going out to the us and saying, do you know what? I'm fed up with this. Are you fed up with this? If they all turn around and go, we think it stinks, Nigel, and you shouldn't be our MP again, then fair enough, that's democracy. But what should actually happen is that everybody should run, and then we really get to see, because what still could happen... By the way, the establishment will be so riled state. You only have to look at Facebook, Twitter, to see the left have lost their heads today. Some real outrage. Like, you have just absolute, like we've run out of kale. It's gone absolutely mental out there. The establishment are fuming. Should Nigel Farage waltz this, as he will do if no one else stands, maybe Binface will stand, I don't know. Should he do that, they will still be fuming. They will harbour a grudge. They will try and punish him in some way. And if they tell him to go back to the constituents and vote again, the constituents will vote again in numbers, but they will lose all faith in Westminster. This is all working for populist right movements.
1: They should really look at this differently. They must look at it and how somebody from Clacton would look at them as a political party. And actually, they may feel that the other parties have actually turned their noses up at Clacton. And that is not a good look. But coming up in just a moment.
3: Fiery. I feel sorry for the way a confused and angry young man has been drawn into this case. Today, in what was a momentous victory for the Mail.
1: Prince Harry has attacked the judge that ruled over his loss to the Daily Mail's publisher in a £50 million court case. This is Patrick Christie's Tonight Late Edition.
4: Westminster's full of talk, but out here is the real world.
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1: Hello, good evening. Welcome back to Patrick Christie's Tonight Late Edition with me, Nana Aquia. Now, Prince Harry has lost, sadly. His privacy case Daily Mail's publisher, I couldn't resist, you know what I mean? Associated Newspapers Limited. The judge said that although the allegations were serious, the claimants needed more convincing evidence before that they could be proven as true. All right, let's get the thoughts of my panel, journalist and broadcaster Christo Fufas, GB News contributor Kai Wilshaw, and comedian Paul Cox. Am I being cruel laughing? I mean, for goodness sake, he should just keep his money, go and enjoy his life, and look after his children and his wife. Why is he doing all this?
2: Yeah, I think so. I think he thought he was on a moral crusade. There was a time when just having a crusade to point out your righteousness and leaning into things of the past that were very...
7: You're talking about the actual crusades.
2: No. Although I am a big in favour of them, obviously. But no, what I'm saying is there was a time when his mother was subjected to all sorts of nasties.
1: Terrible.
2: And there was the phone hacking scandal of the early 2000s, and that was absolutely terrible also. Harry kind of lent in to try and engineer something in his favour. He had some wealthy friends backing him. He now just looks a sorry shadow of what he could be. Now, it's not for me or even any of us to decide what Harry could be, but we all know that really he's got the life that he chose. It's not a bad life.
1: Not bad at all.
2: He's got a wife he chose. He's got two beautiful kids. Not that I look at kids and think they're beautiful, but he also has absolutely everything that everybody could possibly want, including wealth and all the trappings that go
1: exactly.
2: with it. I just wish that he could be a little bit happier.
1: Well,
2: we wouldn't have to be subjected to this.
7: Wealth that came from a book where he invaded his own privacy and invaded the privacy of his family.
1: Yeah.
7: I mean, there are intimate details I know about our future king, William, which I won't go into, that I'm sure William would not have wanted to be out there.
2: Yeah.
7: But Harry chose to put those things out there. And I think that the editor of the Mail there saying that basically, to suggest that his privacy was being invaded takes not just the biscuit, but the whole tin is absolutely fair. That it is yet another example of monetizing professional victimhood, which is all he's ever done. I used to like him. I think he's absolutely dreadful now. But can I just say one other thing? Did you notice during that video that Paul Dacre, the editor, was in front of the front page of the Mail, which named those alleged killers of Stephen Lawrence, and they were alleged at the time. And of course, Doreen Lawrence was one of the people that was on this. So clearly, the Mail feel like actually they were on Doreen Lawrence's side throughout all of this. They'd put great risk on putting those photos on the front page.
1: They're called the murderers there.
7: Called the murderers.
1: Yeah, that's right.
7: Bearing in mind they hadn't gone to trial, that was a massive risk to do that. And so clearly, they're absolutely furious and feel quite betrayed by her as well.
1: Well, also Sadie Frost apparently Liz Hurley was there, and when she was interviewed, she was crying. She didn't really know why she was even there.
7: We don't know why she's anywhere, really, any of us.
1: But that's, I mean, they literally didn't really have anything to give.
2: Yeah, and I wonder whether there's a bit of that with Prince Harry too, isn't there? The sort of, I'm down this road and I've been taught all my life that the media are out to get me and out to get others and that they engage in dirty tactics. But he's sort of, surely at some point along this road, realised that he's living in the past. And the world's moved on.
1: Exactly.
2: And to lash out in this way, not only blaming the media, but also lashing out at the judge, I think it speaks to just somebody who's, you know, there's that phrase, isn't there? Hurt people hurt people. Well, and I think that's what's going on here.
1: The judge hasn't deliberated what the cost will be yet. So Prince Harry needs to keep, if I were him, I would just keep a lid on it as to what he thinks about the judge, because the judge took 11 weeks to carefully decide whether this was indeed a case that was something that it was worth fully pursuing. And he's just come up with the idea that there's not enough evidence or convincing enough evidence, and that most of the stuff is, oh, well, you know, he said, she said, and he couldn't possibly, because his friends weren't leaky. But then this was the time when Harry was dressing up as a Nazi and all that kind of stuff, when he was a very young boy.
2: I would say peak Harry.
1: Peak Harry.
7: By the way, every single one of the 97 allegations were rejected. And he called it a complete and obvious whitewash. I mean, that is so rude to the judge. So rude.
2: Nana's right, you're right, actually, you know, before he's made a judgment, don't ever go at the bloke who's going to judge you. Would just be my advice. We learn that as a kid, don't you? You know, you start having to go at your parents, and all of a sudden you're grounded for twice as long as you were before you said anything.
1: Exactly.
2: I can imagine you get grounded in your household, Nana.
1: Me, never. That's a good girl. I really was.
2: Not you, your children.
1: Oh, no, they're so cute.
7: I'm worried I'd get grounded on this panel. am I being well behaved?
1: Without a good reason.
3: I'm the one on the naughty step, usually, aren't I?
7: Well, that's because you don't like democracy, because you vote Labour.
1: That's
3: enough. You know what for me ties both these stories together, the Farage and the Prince Harry, and ultimately this will be the case, won't it? The Daily Express headline, "Let the people be the judges of my actions." And fundamentally, both in a general election, but also just in the reaction to Prince Harry, people will decide, right? People will decide what's going on here.
7: Prince Harry should stand in Clacton. That's what you're saying.
3: No. Don't you know, Prince Harry is actually Camp Binface.
2: What chess are you playing? Is this 5D chess now?
3: Yeah, this is... Don't worry about it. This is deep establishment stuff going on.
2: It feels like it.
1: All right, we'll stay with us, because coming up in just a moment...
4: Well, I want us to get rid of this. Like, I want this man to be out of our country. I think we all want him to be out of our country. And I know that the Home Secretary, the Foreign Secretary, will be doing everything they can to make sure.
1: Pakistan has set out some demands for taking back Rochdale rapist Shabir Ahmed, saying that Britain shouldn't resort to arm twisting. But will the grooming gang leader ever be deported? What do you think? This is Patrick Christie's Tonight Late Edition.
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23: Pretty much wall-to-wall strong sunshine across the Mediterranean for this week. Very hot, too, in Spain and Portugal. That heat's slowly easing. Pretty warm, too, in the Canaries. Light winds, lots of blue sky for Spain, Portugal, for Mallorca as well, and most of Italy. Small chance of one or two showers across the east. The odd shower inland across Greece as well. But most of the Greek islands dry and sunny. Plenty more blue sky to come through the rest of this week. Temperatures easing a touch in Spain.
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1: Good evening, this is Patrick Christie's Tonight Late Edition with me, Nana Akwea. Now, Prince Harry, Duke of Sussex and Baroness Doreen Lawrence have released a statement reacting to the High Court dismissing their lawsuit against Associated Newspapers. We came to court seeking justice and accountability, but we have received neither. Generic findings about various private investigations that were held by the courts and these parallel claims to have carried out unlawful activity at the very same time in relation to similar stories and well-known individuals have been wholly ignored. It is a complete and obvious whitewash, but sadly, not altogether unexpected. However, the lengths to which the court has gone to exonerate the Mail is as shocking as it is totally unwarranted. We presented to the court evidence which we believed was compelling at the time and remains so now. Well, let's get the thoughts of my panel. Broadcaster and journalist Christo Fufast, GB News contributor Kai Wilshaw, and comedian Paul Cox. Paul Cox. Who wants to go first?
2: Okay. Look, this whole thing is a sorry state of affairs. It's moments like this I genuinely feel a human pity towards someone like Harry because he's very lost. Kai pointed out earlier that, you know, hurt people hurt. And it's right. It feels like he's got this huge void in his life. He doesn't really have a purpose anymore. Yeah. And he's playing it out this way.
1: All right, let's have a quick look at the Telegraph because that reports that Pakistan is demanding that the extradition of political dissidents from the UK if Britain wants to secure deportation of the Rochdale grooming gang ringleader. A senior Pakistani government official has told the Telegraph that Britain needs to respect the issues that matter to Pakistan rather than resort to arm twisting and threats to return Shabir Ahmed, a child rapist, to Pakistan. The 73-year-old was released from prison last year after serving 14 years of a 22-year sentence, charged with 30 child rape offences. He cannot be returned to Pakistan despite being stripped of his UK citizenship. All right, what do you think about that?
7: Can't we just dump him there? Why can't we just take him to Pakistan and just put him there? He can't come back into the UK then, and he's there. He's their problem. Done. Why does it need to be this arm twisting? Why does Pakistan get to set out demands? And why was he released from prison in the first place? At least we could put off this decision and have legislation that would be appropriate if he had actually done his 22-year sentence. This is what irritates me, is the lack of joined-up thinking. Well, he gets let out after 14 years. Well, actually, if they'd known he was coming out and they'd known that this problem was on the agenda, well, don't let him out after 14 years and then legislate so that we don't have this problem. Instead, they let him out and then we're all scrambling around saying, well, hang on, why can't we get rid of him? He should have done the 22 years.
1: Exactly, put him back in prison.
3: Yeah, it's total nonsense. Nobody wants this guy in this country. But this shows... Look, I would love if you could just dump him in Pakistan. Why? But, well, why wouldn't they then equally dump a bunch of people in our country?
2: The point is, most days.
3: All right, but the point is, you know, what we do to others, they can just as easily do back to us. And so this raises one of the complications with the sort of silver bullet policies, the reform or restore, whatever you believe are possible, which is send people back wherever, no matter the consequences.
1: This country, unlike all the others, accepts people back and plays by the rules. The others don't. That's the problem.
3: Yeah, and well, I'm glad we do that, personally. but I'm just saying it's not as easy as just, oh, the French need to do this as regards the Channel crossing. Oh, Pakistan need to just take back their child rapists. It's always more complicated, unfortunately.
1: Well, Donald Trump
3: people,
1: managed.
3: They have their own domestic politics. They have their own things
1: Donald
3: that they
1: Trump
3: want from us.
1: To send people back to Mexico. Even the pilot on the plane taking them said, no, I'm listening to my
3: president. Yeah, but he took a bunch of US citizens back to Venezuela, didn't
1: he? I'm talking about Mexico.
3: I mean, I'd rather we don't act that way.
7: This guy doesn't have British citizenship anymore. So why does he get to stay here? Why is he...
3: No, I agree. He needs to be out as soon as possible. Well, we have to do it in a way that doesn't jettison our relationship with Pakistan, is what I'm saying.
2: Oh, yeah, that would be absolutely terrible. Imagine if we upset Pakistan. How would we possibly cope?
7: We've only just allowed their planes to start coming in here, by the way.
2: It's bonkers. We're all having a conversation here, which is absolutely mental. We know what the solution is. We just can't say it on air.
1: Yeah.
2: Good night.
1: Exactly. Send it back or maybe...
2: Execution, what happened, child rapists anyway.
1: All right, let's take a look at the front cover of all the papers. Metro leads with Farage's big by-election gamble on the front cover of the Telegraph, surprisingly, saying Farage gamble turns to farce. Express, let the people be the judges of my actions. The Guardian leads with Farage's £5 million gift reported over money laundering concerns. The Eye leads with Farage quits and gambles his future on a new by-election amid investigation into £5 million crypto gift. The Mirror, big picture of Farage and the words desperate. The Times, Labour and Tories won't fight Farage's fake contest. Wow. So a lot of the papers leading with Farage then, a lot of them not too complimentary, but the bottom line is they're all leading with Farage. No one is talking about Andy Burnham, except there's very small writing on the Telegraph about the £130 billion that he's got to find when or if, I suppose, he becomes the next Prime Minister. Well, that's it. That's it from me. Thank you very much to my panel, Kai Wilshaw, Christo Fufas and Paul Cox. Up next, it's The Late Show. No, it's not The Late Show. 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
2: It is.
1: I don't know where I am or what I am. with Bevan Turner. That ain't.
0: Thank you, Nana. Good evening to you all there, and good morning to you all in the UK. Almost morning. Right, two massive stories in the UK today. Nigel Farage standing down, triggering this by-election. Prince Harry losing his court case. Both of these stories feel very relevant here in America, and everybody you're going to hear from tonight is going to have a strong opinion on both of these stories. And I was with Nigel Farage over the weekend here in Washington, D.C. I'll tell you what I think about it as well. See you in a minute.
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5: Good evening. Welcome to your latest weather update from the Met Office here on GB News. Tomorrow, another hot and sunny day across the south as the heat wave continues and the heat is spreading north. The sun is very strong. UV level is going to be very high tomorrow. Pollen will be high in places also. Been a bit of rain around today in western Scotland. Still some outbreaks of rain going here. Quite cloudy and on the coolish side across much of northern Britain compared to the heat across the south. As we go through the night, that cloud will continue to break up more across northeast England and eastern Scotland. Largely clear skies across the south and the heat sticking, particularly in the southeast. In London, we may not dip below 18 or 19 Celsius. On to Wednesday, and again, another hot sunny day across the south. Again, like today, some of the coast could be a little bit misty at times. May see some mist and low cloud coming into eastern coast, for example, but basically hot and sunny from the word go across the south. Further north, still a fair bit of cloud to begin with for Northern Ireland, northwest England, certainly in western Scotland, where the cloud will be thick enough for a little bit of showery rain to come and go, particularly through the morning, but should see some sunny spells in the east of Scotland. A brighter day here, and for northeast England, I think a brighter day compared to today as well. Gradually, the cloud will break up a little more for Northern Ireland, south of Scotland, northwest England as well, which will lead to higher temperatures here. Always keeping thicker cloud in the far northwest of Scotland, but overall, a dry day, and as I said, that heat wafting northwards, so temperatures a little bit higher in Scotland, Northern Ireland, and Northern England, and again in the south. south, we will see those values into the low 30s. 33, 34 is just about possible. Thursday, well, it's a very similar day. Again, a bit more cloud in western Scotland, perhaps for Northern Ireland, the odd shower across the Outer Hebrides, but most places dry, many places seeing plenty of hazy sunshine and, if anything, a little bit hotter with temperatures more widely into the mid or high 20s across the north and in the south again, potentially into the mid 30s in places.
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0: Good morning. Nigel Farage has resigned as an MP and is asking voters to send him straight back to Westminster.
1: That's right. The reform UK leader says the Clacton by-election should be a public verdict on his conduct after questions were raised over millions of pounds in political donations.
2: I've decided that the people of Clacton should be the judges of my actions. This will be a people versus the establishment by-election.
0: But with Labour, the Conservatives, the Lib Dems and the Greens refusing to contest the seat, his high-stakes gamble risks descending into a political farce.
3: We're not standing a candidate in the fake by-election.
4: And it's obvious why he's doing it. He is up to his neck in sleaze.
5: Now he's been found out for the grifter he is. He now wants to get the people of Clacton to help him out.
6: Yes, very high stakes game this for Nigel Farage. At the moment, only Count Binface is definitely saying that he's going to stand. Meanwhile, here in Turkey, the Prime Minister will be having a very long meeting with Donald Trump and other NATO allies. Donald Trump already upsetting the apple cart here, talking about Greenland, and that he's pretty fed up with his NATO allies.
1: Prince Harry has branded his High Court defeat a whitewash after losing his £50 million privacy claim against the publisher of the Daily Mail. Associated newspapers say they have been vindicated.
0: Britain's nuclear test veterans are urging the incoming Prime Minister Andy Burnham to deliver long-awaited justice with an apology, compensation and the release of their medical records.
1: Tell me what you want, what you really, really want. That's 30 years after Wannabe topped the charts. Well, Britain is celebrating the song that launched the Spice Girls into global superstardom.
7: There's only one Sporty Spice these days, I'll have you know. After being two down with 11 minutes to play, Argentina knock out Egypt and Switzerland beat Colombia on penalties. Novak Djokovic makes the Wimbledon semi-finals for the 15th time after a five-hour marathon. And in cricket, record T20 win for England against India.
8: Widely sunny skies for southern parts of the UK this morning, but that sunshine won't be restricted to the south. We're seeing fine weather develop more widely during the next few days. Full details in the forecast coming up soon.
0: Good morning. It's just gone 6 o'clock. I'm Ellie Costello.
1: And I'm Alex Armstrong, and this is GB News Breakfast.
0: So is that you giving yourself the title of
7: I think so,
0: Spice?
7: Yeah. Or Old Spice.
1: Old Spice.
0: You are a Sporty
7: Spice. I made
0: Spice.
7: A joke that I didn't even realise I'd made it. Yeah. I'm the only one that was probably around when it was all kicking off.
0: I was around.
7: I was kind of, yeah.
1: I was five.
7: Yeah, yeah.
0: Oh. I was two.
7: Oh, my goodness. I can't believe how much that hurts me.
0: But I grew up with it.
7: Yeah, did
0: I
7: you?
0: I remember dressing up. I remember we had a costume box in my nursery, and I'd always dress up as Ginger Spice. I wanted to be Ginger Spice when I grew up.
7: Was it the Union Jack dress? Because that was the Brits thing. That was
0: iconic.
7: What you wore at Brits. Yeah,
0: iconic, yeah. Iconic, yeah. And I used to love to wear a little wig.
1: Oscar, which Spice are you?
9: I said, when you were running the clip there, Scary was my initial.
0: You'd be Scary Spice.
1: Scary Spice.
9: Yeah. Yeah. Not Posh, actually, despite the accent.
7: Oh, now, scary. Come on, I don't believe that.
9: No.
7: Posh
9: scary.
7: And Scary Spice.
9: Scary.
0: Yeah, hybrid.
9: The Ginger... The kind of the new Jack dress. That's kind of patriotic from day one, isn't it?
7: Yeah, yeah.
9: That's pretty impressive.
7: That's true. That was in the mid. It was the whole Britpop time, 1986, wasn't it? And everything was around London. And, you know, you had Patsy Kensit and Liam Gallagher on the front page of Vanity Fair.
0: Best.
9: I probably just wanted to be Beckham. Yeah. That would be my thing. That would have been my link to the Spice Girls. Just want to be Bex.
0: Yeah, don't blame me for being married to Posh Spice. What about you, Alex? What would you be?
9: I don't know. I kind of feel like Victoria Beckham.
0: I think you'd be Posh Spice.
9: Yes. You see me like... straight face. Yeah. Victoria Beckham, I think.
10: You know, little singing talent, but a good ability.
7: Yeah. Not quite as posh as she is.
0: And you dress talented. Well.
1: And I dress well. Yeah. All right, look.
0: Oh, there you are in your little black
1: dress. That is me. Look at me.
0: You look great.
1: Absolutely stunning.
7: Lord.
1: Absolutely stunning.
0: Anyway, 30 years on from Wannabe, let us know your memories of the Spice Girls, gbnews.com/yoursay. Now, shall we look at some serious news at 5 minutes past six? Because the leader of Reform UK, Nigel Farage, has resigned as MP for Clacton-on-Sea and vowed to fight in the triggered by-election.
2: Today, I will resign as a Member of Parliament for Clacton-on-Sea, thereby forcing a by-election.
1: That's right, Mr. Farage revealed the news during a statement about the future of his public life as following scrutiny over financial support given to him.
0: Well, the Reform UK leader says he has not broken the law in any way at all, adding that he's not misused public money.
1: However, the plan appears to have backfired after Labour, the Tories, the Lib Dems, the Greens and Restore Britain all confirmed they would not stand in the by-election.
3: We're not standing a candidate in the fake by-election.
4: And it's obvious why he's doing it. He is up to his neck in sleaze.
5: Now he's been found out for the grifter he is. He now wants to get the people of Clacton to help him out.
0: Well, let's speak now to GB News' chief political correspondent, Catherine Forster, who joins us from Ankara, where the NATO summit is being held. Very good morning to you, Catherine. All eyes should be on the NATO summit, where the Prime Minister is, but this is the story that is dominating the front pages here at home. How's it going down with the Prime Minister, do you think, in Turkey?
6: Yes, well, good morning from Ankara in Turkey and the NATO summit. It's all pretty surreal here, to be honest, because we were on the plane with the Prime Minister, half the lobby yesterday, thinking we're talking about defence, security, what Donald Trump is going to make of the defence investment plan. And then we get this message that Nigel Farage is going to make an announcement. And then we're all talking about Nigel Farage. Well, you heard the Prime Minister. He thinks it's a ridiculous publicity stunt. He says that Nigel Farage is up to his neck in sleaze, talking to senior defence sources in the last few minutes. They think it's a complete circus, and they also say that it's not going down well with their constituents. But of course, in Clacton, Nigel Farage has massive support. So look, I mean, I can't see a situation in which he doesn't win, not least because at the moment, all the main parties have said they're not going to stand a candidate. Only Count Binface currently seems to be in the race, and even when we assume he wins this, it doesn't put the standards investigation, it just puts it on hold. That will still continue. So we're then still potentially looking at a second by-election in Clacton a couple of weeks or months after the first one, in which the main parties would stand. So my goodness, it's a lot of drama, isn't it? We thought all the drama was number 10 with the Prime Minister going and Andy Burnham coming in a week and a half. But here in Turkey, the outgoing Prime Minister, I have to say, he seems on pretty good form. I think he's quite relaxed because he's not here for much longer. This is his last big summit, and they've got the defence investment plan over the line. Now, Donald Trump, we heard yesterday, is already saying that he's very unhappy with NATO allies. He says he's only here because he's great friends with President Erdogan of Turkey. He's talking about Greenland again. He's threatening to pull US troops out of Europe. There is a big three-hour meeting with all the NATO countries later on this morning. It will be interesting to see how that all goes. Defence sources are adamant that we are still playing a leading role, that other countries look to us for leadership. But look, over half NATO allies are going to be spending 3% of GDP on defence by 2030. At the moment, we're only going to get to 2.7. There is a real risk that Donald Trump will look at our numbers and say, you are still dragging your heels and this is not good enough at all.
1: Well, there we go. Thank you so much, Catherine Forster, for bringing us all the latest there from that NATO summit. And who knows what could happen today? Donald Trump is on form. Prime Minister's leaving. Maybe the PM might bite back for a change. You never know. Catherine, just a quick one. Any chance that you think Keir Starmer might bite back at Donald Trump if he has a pop at him?
6: Well, let us see. I think what will be interesting, we won't get to see what is said in that meeting. I think what will be interesting is what Donald Trump says in the press conference later. I think any direct words between Donald Trump and the Prime Minister won't be for the media, though no doubt we might hear a little bit of what happens afterwards, I expect.
1: Brilliant stuff. Thank you so much for being there for us. That's Catherine Forster there live from Turkey, where that NATO summit is being held.
0: Well, let's return to our top story now with former political advisor Oscar Redrop, who joins us now in the studio. Morning to you, morning. Oscar. What do you make of all of this? A high-stakes gamble by Nigel Farage. Some papers saying this has descended into a political farce. Do you agree?
9: I think, look, pros are that Nigel Farage, clearly, when he's in fight mode, is a more powerful politician. I think that's always been the case with him over many decades. I think, to a degree, he has taken a bit of ownership over the narrative that was escaping him. And look, like, he is mobilising in a way that I think suits him again. And I think, look, if you like reform, if you're going to vote reform at the next election, all this stuff around the donation and, you know, potential like, establishment attack on Farage, it's going to embolden you even further. You're going to be even more loyal and in that reform camp. The cons. I think there's a whiff of desperation about it. I think it doesn't strike me as particularly a confident move. It's almost that wounded animal dynamic going on here. Feels like he was kind of lashing out a bit. In fairness, if he really truly believes that the kind of harassing, if you like, of his loved ones and family has gone a bit too far, then I kind of get it. And actually, I think there's something almost quite noble about pushing back against that. However, the fact that no one is going to stand in this by-election, I think, I'm quite surprised that Reform couldn't see that step ahead in the chess game of this. And if they could see that was going, that actually all the other parties might turn around and say, you know, Farage, this is just a gimmick. We're not going to stand anyone. That's going to make us look a bit silly.
10: Do you know what it is for me?
9: And if they hadn't thought that through, that's not smart.
10: Do you know what it is for me? What's interesting as well is that you see those parties so often, many of them will say, Nigel Farage is a threat to democracy. Mm. You know, he's a threat to the freedom of British people. He's dangerous. And yet, when it comes to an opportunity to take him out, they don't take it. Mm. And so does that also put a bit of egg on their face? You know, if Nigel Farage is such a terrible, evil person and you have an opportunity now, you may not get the second by-election you're all talking about, well, this is your chance to get rid of him.
9: Yeah, that would be the reform line on it. I think Richard Tice on another channel was calling, you know, the other parties chickens and all that kind of stuff. And to a degree, that's true. You know, like, ultimately, this is about democracy. They should put people forward in an ideal world. I think the handling of this donation has been wrong from the get-go, though. Look, yeah, there's a process, okay? So that's going to have to take hold. And, you know, everyone's saying, oh, you know, he's going to fall foul of it. No, he's not. We don't know, okay? And there is a subjectivity even within the rules itself, in a sense. So who the hell knows? But if we rewind a year ago with Reform and Farage, I don't quite know what's happened. Every single week, there was a press conference. There was a big announcement. There was policy development. They were taking, you know, the news agenda from Labour, from the Conservatives, certainly. There was momentum. It was proactive. There was fight. There was energy. That would have been the way to deal with this donation when it first got out there. Just keep on keeping on. That's how you bash back against the establishment. And they tried a few things. They kind of went a bit underground on it. Thought, let's just see if this slips away. That didn't happen. Then they came out quite front foot on it. That didn't quite get rid of it. And now it feels like he's pulled the Joker card from his pack. And we'll see. Mm. He will win this by-election, right?
10: He definitely will now.
9: Yeah, yeah. So in terms of the...
0: definitely will.
9: Yeah, yeah, yeah. So in terms of the gamble and the jeopardy in that sense, he will win it. And I do also wonder, and this might go down horrifically, he certainly wouldn't like it. Has he been a little bit inspired by Andy Burnham? That make a field kind of moment thing. And is he looking for his own right now to kind of get the juices going again? I think there could be an element of that involved here, because actually if he plays this right and he does ignore, you know, the Tories and the Labour lot and, you know, it's a farce. If he truly believes that his family have been treated really unfairly, more than unfairly, if he truly believes that this donation is, that is the farce. Mm. You know, he wasn't an MP. Yeah, I've been given some money. Do we not want successful people in this country? Are we a communist? These aren't necessarily being my views, but are we a communist country where you can't own more than one house? Like, what the hell's going on here? If he really uses that energy and shows Westminster, etc., that actually they have tried to take me out, I don't care if it was just Count Binface, it was principle. It's not about beating the Tories or Labour. Well,
10: that's what I would argue. I'd say this isn't about the Tories, Labour, this is about the people of Clacton. That's what I... If I'm Nigel Farage, I go, I couldn't care less if they're not standing. More for them. They have proven to the people of Clacton that they don't want their vote. That's what I would say. And I think actually the more, if they can get on the front foot on that narrative today and tomorrow and through the following weeks, that's a winner for the people of
9: Clacton. What I would slightly, the only thing I would say here is, like, I don't wish necessarily because I'm a conservative, but from a reform perspective, they should be getting on the front foot like they were last summer on the substance stuff. They're tail spinning a bit with this stuff.
10: Agreed.
0: Okay, Oscar Redrop, we'll see you again in the next hour. Thank you very much.
10: Thanks, Oscar. All right. Prince Harry has lost his privacy case against the Daily Mail's publisher, Associated Newspapers Limited.
0: Well, the judge said although the allegations were serious, the claimants needed more convincing evidence before they could be proven as true.
10: Former Buckingham Palace spokesman Dickie Arbiter joins us now. Thank you for joining us and good morning to you. Good morning. This is, of course, not the ideal outcome for Prince Harry, is it? Do you believe the King is going to be happy that he's now not hosting the Prince at Buckingham Palace after this defeat?
11: Well, I think the King will be very disappointed that there's no immediate plan to meet between the two of them. They've got to find a slot if indeed it is going to happen. Harry is not here long. I think what is uppermost on Harry's mind at the moment is why he lost. Was he getting the right advice from his legal team? Because this has cost a lot of money. I think newspapers are reporting something in excess of £50 million. That's got to be paid for. Who's going to pay for it? Harry is not earning. They've not got a contract with Netflix anymore, other than First Choice. They haven't got a contract with Spotify. That went down the tubes. He made a lot of money out of his book, Spare. But they have a high living cost in the States. They're paying for security. They've got a big house. They've got a mortgage. And he's got to get money from somewhere. And I think now he's got to concentrate on what he's going to do, what he's going to bring money in to the Sussex family. Because at the moment, jam is not selling. Most of the products are not selling. And there must be a certain element of desperation because his inheritance is not going to last forever. Meghan hasn't got a lot of money either. And their expenses are very high. So as far as meeting the King, I don't know. I wouldn't put my hand on heart and say this is actually going to happen.
0: Where do you think then Prince Harry goes from here? Because he's previously described his long-running battles with certain sections of the British media as his life's work. He's described it as his mission. Do you think he's going to carry on with this endeavour?
11: Well, if he's clever and he's not the brightest bunny on the planet, he would move on. He can't rewrite history. Sadly, he's still riding off the back of his late mother's death in 1997, which is almost 30 years ago. He's got to move on. He's got to, like his brother, move on. You don't have to open-armed meeting with the media. He's still got that suspicion. But move on. You've got a wife. You've got children. Get a job, do something positive instead of keep on bashing the media, because the media is not going to go away. The media is a powerful animal. And as we've seen this judgment yesterday, they won their case. They won their case basically on the lack of evidence, and the lack of evidence by Harry, more argumentative than giving evidence. So he really has to move on, and he's got to take note of his family, because they're ultimately the ones going to suffer if he continues this media bashing exercise that he embarked on so many years ago.
10: Dickie, can Harry claim any victory from this? Maybe just the highlighting of what's happened here may change some press habits. Is there anything he can take away as a win here?
11: Well, press habits have changed. We've had the Leveson inquiry. We had the tragic death of Diana almost 29 years ago now, where there were a lot of changes. There were changes in the way that news could be gathered. There were changes in the way that the mainstream newspapers would or would not accept paparazzi photographs. So there have been changes, and there are continuous changes. But he cannot continue bashing the media. He hasn't got the money to do so. And it's a no-win situation. And he's got to learn from this judgment yesterday that it's done, it's finished. Move on with your life. Forget about, don't forget about your mother, but forget about riding off the back of your mother. William has got his mother in his background all the time, but he's getting on with his life. He's got a happy family life. He's got a happy wife. He's got a loving wife. He's got loving children. He's living the life of Riley. Harry could do the same if he gets rid of this fixation of bashing the media all the time.
0: Well, hey, Dickie Arbiter, really good to have you on the show this morning. Thank you very much.
1: Prince Harry, the Duke of Sussex and Baroness Doreen Lawrence have released a statement reacting to the High Court dismissing their lawsuit against Associated Newspapers.
0: They say, we came to court seeking justice and accountability, but we have received neither. Generic findings about various private investigators that were held by the courts in these parallel claims to have carried out unlawful activity at the very same time in relation to similar stories and well-known individuals have been wholly ignored.
1: It's complete and obvious whitewash, but sadly not altogether unexpected. However, the lengths to which the court has gone to exonerate the Mail is as shocking as it is totally unwarranted. We presented to the court evidence which we believed was compelling at the time and remains so now.
0: Now it's going to get very hot this week. Let's get all of the details, shall we, with Aidan McGibbon.
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8: 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Whilst it's been the south where we've seen warm sunshine so far this week, it's going to turn increasingly dry and bright across the UK from today. We do start with cloud for Northern Ireland, much of Scotland, Northern England, but that cloud increasingly thinning and breaking through the day, whilst widespread sunshine continues for Wales, the Midlands, East Anglia and the south. With those sunny skies, temperatures will be even higher compared with recent days. We're talking about widely 32, 33 Celsius, in a few spots 34 Celsius. And it's going to be warmer, more considerably, for Northern Ireland, Northern England and much of Scotland as the sunshine starts to become more widespread. And into the evening, those temperatures hanging on into the high 20s, low 30s across a large part of the south of the UK. Northern Ireland, Northern England, much of central and eastern and southern Scotland faring well, as well a lovely end to the day. Temperatures here around the low 20s. We still got some lower cloud across the north and northwest of Scotland, still some showery light rain, but not as heavy, not as persistent as the rain we saw through the weekend and at the start of this week. In fact, widely, it's a clear night overnight with light winds, but despite the clear skies, temperatures will remain relatively high. We're talking about the high teens, perhaps 20, 21 Celsius in some spots. So an uncomfortable night for sleeping. Not as oppressive, of course, as the end of June heat wave. But it's still going to be a hot and humid spell over the next few days, still some uncomfortable nights for sleeping. And the heat extends widely northwards on Thursday. Still some cloud for Northern Ireland, Western Scotland, a few spots of rain. Otherwise, it's dry and bright across the board. 34, perhaps 35 Celsius in the south. High 20s further north.
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1: Still to come, Andy Burnham is being called to action by nuclear test veterans looking for justice. Yeah, quite a shocking story this one, and hopefully someone does something about it, but we will talk about it next.
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16: Novak Djokovic claimed victory in the longest quarterfinal in Wimbledon history on Tuesday, overcoming Felix Auger Aliassim in a grueling 5-hour, 15-minute encounter. The Serbian star sustained a left calf injury during the opening set, but battled through the pain in sweltering conditions. The 39-year-old has now reached an unprecedented 8th consecutive Wimbledon semi-final, surpassing Roger Federer's previous record. Djokovic will face world number one and defending champion Jannik Sinner on Friday with a place in the final at stake. That's the latest sport. For more, go to gbnews.com.
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3: Britain's nuclear test veterans have called on Labour and their frontrunner, Andy Burnham, who's going to be Prime Minister, it looks like, to finally give them... Britain's nuclear test veterans have called on Labour and their frontrunner, Andy Burnham, who's going to be Prime Minister, it looks like, to finally give...

0: This letter, dated August 1956, says action will be taken to check the radiation doses received. Ministers have directed teams over the past year to examine what information exists regarding medical testing, but the wait for that report to be published continues. Alan Owen is the founder of the campaign group Lab Rats International.
1: We hope that the report will show that they have actually lost these medical records, that they cannot find the medical records, and therefore asking people at a war pension tribunal to prove they were irradiated and to prove they had medical issues when the MOD can't find the medical records themselves will be a nonsense.
0: Captain Terry Hughes, who is at the H-bomb test, says he doesn't understand the delay.
2: I mean, I had no test done on me at all, which is a mystery to me why I wasn't ever tested. Everybody knows that what happened to us and what's happening to the descendants. Why are they hiding it? I just don't understand it, I'm afraid.
3: My generation of politicians, including me, must take responsibility.
0: As he sets out his vision for Britain, campaigners hope Andy Burnham will deliver them justice. He said this in front of veterans in 2022.
4: You are owed the truth, and your families are owed the truth. The Prime Minister of this country, whoever that is, needs to stand at the dispatch box of the House of Commons and make a national apology to each and every one of you.
0: For Alan and Terry, the pressure is on for him to keep his word.
1: Time is not on these guys' side. That's the issue. The average age is now 87 years old, and we need it resolved. The report's written, it's done, and we would hope that Andy, if it's published before summer recess, would then start work immediately on the recommendations.
2: His chance now is to perhaps honour these the Hillsborough Law and also our veterans. Did they respect us when they were testing the bombs on us in Christmas Island or Australia? I don't think so.
0: A spokesperson for the Ministry of Defence said, "We recognise the huge contribution that nuclear test veterans have made to national security. The Rebels exercise is nearing completion and we'll look into unresolved questions regarding medical records. For Lab Rats and the nuclear test veterans, the fight for answers and accountability goes on." Jack Carson, GB News.
5: Well, thank you to Jack Carson for that report.
6: Really important.
5: It's so important that we highlight what these veterans have been through, and they are fighting for justice. And you will know that GB News has been covering this a lot over the years, and we will continue to do so. It's just awful they've been through, and they just need answers.
6: Yeah.
5: They deserve them as well.
6: They do. They certainly do. Let's hope one future Prime Minister at least does it.
5: Now, 6:30, you are watching GB News Breakfast with Ellie and Alex. It's time now for our daily reflection.
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8: Hi, I'm Chris Tufnell, a vicar in the Church of England. If you let a Bible fall open somewhere around the middle, you'll probably find you're in the Book of Psalms. The Psalms are a collection of 150 songs for God's people to sing and to use to express themselves in all the different circumstances of life. What's striking is that most of the Psalms are songs of sadness, even complaint directed at God. That kind of expression is something Christianity not only permits, but encourages and even resources. It reflects the realism that the world is a scary place. Life has many troubles. There's plenty to worry about. The question is what we do with that worry. An old Christian hymn encourages us to take those things to God in prayer. It says, "What a friend we have in Jesus, all our sins and griefs to bear. What a privilege to carry everything to God in prayer." The Bible puts it like this: "Cast all your anxiety on Him because He cares for you." I'm friends with a couple in their late 20s who became Christians 18 months ago after he received a cancer diagnosis. They decided to buy Bibles. They opened them in the middle, found the Psalms, and started reading and praying their way through them. They discovered a God who cares for them, and they've put their trust in Him. Refreshingly, the Bible doesn't say, "Sort your stuff out and then you can come to God." It says, "Bring your stuff to God. Bring your heart to God. Pour it out. He can take it, and He cares for you."
6: I just love these daily reflections every morning, and it's not something I'm used to.

0: because I'm always up so late. But now I get to sit here.
1: Of course you are.
0: Yeah. So now I get to actually enjoy the daily reflection. I can see why so many viewers love it.
1: Yeah, no, they do. And that's Chris Tufnell as well, who's actually our vicar at the Carols by Candlelight service that we did at GB News. So he's a friend of the programme as well, which makes it all the more special.
0: It does.
1: Hmm. Now, if you're travelling to work or school this morning, here is your traffic and travel update.
2: Good morning. 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The M23 southbound is closed near Reigate following a collision between junctions 8 and 10 in Bromley. The M4 is closed between junctions 14 and 15 in Hampshire. The A617 northbound is closed after M1 junction 29 near Chesterfield. The A610 eastbound is closed after the M1 junction 26 near Nottingham. North of the border, the A75 eastbound exit slip at Gretna is closed due to roadworks. And on the trains, Avanti West Coast services are disrupted between Birmingham New Street and Wolverhampton. For more travel news, go to gbnews.com.

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9: Welcome back. It's sports time. Paul Coates here with us. Morning.
10: Good morning. How are you?
9: Good morning. How are you?
10: I'm really good, actually. Thank you. World Cup.
11: Yeah.
10: We got a day off for the World Cup today, just to let you know there's a free day.
11: I know.
10: But yesterday, Argentina beat Egypt 3-2. This was one hell of a game of football. So Egypt were brilliant, and nobody really thought Egypt were going to do anything. So Egypt were fantastic. They were 2-0 up. They'd already had a goal disallowed as well. They're playing the World Championships. Lionel Messi, he gets a penalty saved, as we can see there, and you're thinking, blimey, it's not going to be Argentina's day. So 11 minutes to go, then everything started going wrong for Egypt. 79th minute, Christian Romero scores. 83rd minute, Lionel Messi scores. And then what's happening? It's the momentum.
9: Yes.
10: Second minute of stoppage time, Enzo Fernandez scores the winner. Egypt felt they were robbed. They said that there were decisions that went against them. There's the coach saying that it's just because FIFA want Lionel Messi to be still in the competition. But it was just a great game of football. And what I am going to show you is how the Argentinian, the main commentator for Argentina, his name is Pablo Giralt. This is how he reacted. You know it's going to be loud, don't you? This is how he reacted to Lionel Messi's goal. Have a look at this. Here we go. Quite calm at the moment.
12: Otro centro más de Messi va pasado.
10: Do need to shout. I was told off for shouting. I'm going. This is only the equaliser. This is only the equaliser, this one.
11: It's absolutely phenomenal.
10: You know what? I love all that.
11: It's that's the hand gestures as well.
10: It's excitement. And he's, you know what? And the thing is, he's actually still shouting right now. They can't get him out of the stadium. He's still screaming, Argentina, Argentina. So Argentina will play Switzerland in the quarterfinals because they beat Colombia on penalties. That was late night. So this is how the things, this is how we're looking for the quarterfinals. France versus Morocco. Who do you fancy?
11: France.
10: Got to be France, isn't it? That's tomorrow. Spain versus Belgium.
9: Spain.
10: Yep. Norway versus England.
9: England.
10: Argentina versus Switzerland.
9: Argentina.
10: Yeah. So that looks like it would be England versus Argentina.
11: And I found out, I've got Argentinian neighbours the other day, they were having a massive party outside the front of their house.
10: Were they?
11: And I was walking past my England top and they were all jeering at me.
10: Were they?
11: Yeah, they were.
10: Oh, you know why?
11: They can see it
10: coming.
11: Do
10: you know why? It's because they're scared out.
11: They're scared. Yes.
10: That's why.
11: Yeah.
10: They'd be smiling
9: scared.
10: And be happy.
9: Yeah.
10: They're running scared. Right, Wimbledon. Let's talk about Wimbledon. By the way, have you seen, I always wonder that, because I think back when I was a kid and everybody wanted to go out and play tennis whenever Wimbledon was on. Mm. You see all these people that never play tennis, they've got their whites on and they've got the, you know, all the gear, no idea. Are we seeing those now?
11: No.
10: I don't know whether you see them out.
9: No, not really.
10: Like it used to be. Mm. But anyway, Arthur Ferry, he's our boy. This is the 23-year-old that's the wild card. He's playing Flavio Coboli. And that's today.
9: Oh, and good luck, Arthur.
10: So we wish him well to get into the semi-final. Coco Gauff made it to the Wimbledon semi-final for the first time. Jannik Sinner is through to play Novak Djokovic. Now, Novak Djokovic, this guy is unbelievable. Whether you love him or hate him, he is incredible. 39, the oldest semi-finalist now for 40 years. Have a look at this. He beat Felix Auger Aliassime, who's 14 years younger than he is, the longest Wimbledon match of his career. So you know how hot it was yesterday. And you know, you can imagine how hot it was in Centre Court. Mm. 5 hours and 15 minutes. It finished at 10:53. Just look at the celebrations now. He seems quite calm here. Felix Auger Aliassime, who's number 3 seed, he's a bit down in the dumps. But then we will see Novak Djokovic then starts performing, and you would think he would be completely dead on his feet. 7-6, 3-6, 6-3, 6-7, 7-6. He's given it the big one now.
9: Aww.
10: So for those on the radio, imagine Novak Djokovic. There we are. He's punching the air, and then the dancing is going to begin. And this is proves his age, because this is serious dad dancing, right?
9: Aww.
10: Look at this. I mean, how fit is this guy?
9: He did say it's one of the best nights he's had at Wimbledon, didn't he?
10: Yeah, and one of the greatest games.
9: Yeah.
10: And so he's heading into now, look at this, still. So he's now heading into his 25th Grand Slam. Amazing.
9: Oh, wow.
11: Amazing. Oh, I love to see it. I love Djokovic. I think he's absolutely class.
9: He's great, isn't he?
11: Absolutely class.
9: Thanks, Coity.
11: Thank you, Paul. All right, how do you fancy a golden year?
9: I do fancy a golden year.
11: Golden year, yeah. Mm. Yeah, $5,000 gold bar, $60,000 in.
9: Tax-free cash.
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13: 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UK only. Entrance must be 18 or over. Lines close at 4 p.m. on the 21st of August. This is a network giveaway. Entries will be pooled. Please check the closing time if listening or watching on demand. Good luck.
11: Still to come, Pakistan is reportedly trying to wager an extradition deal with Britain in response to talks about the Rochdale grooming gang leader's deportation.
9: We're going to go through that in the papers this morning with Bill Rammel and Anna Firth. Morning, you two. Chat to you in just a second.
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17: Plenty of hot sunshine across Europe at the moment, especially hot for France and Spain. Temperatures here well above average for the time of year, but continuing to be relatively showery for Greece into Turkey. Some lively thunderstorms inland, a few affecting the islands as well. Some showers popping up over Italy where it's hot, but not as hot as much of Spain, Portugal, France, where temperatures are well above average for the time of year. It stays hot through the next few days.
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9: Welcome back. It's 6:47. Let's take a quick look at the newspaper front pages this morning.
11: The Telegraph's top story says Farage's gamble has turned into a farce in relation to his decision to fight in a by-election.
9: The Guardian reports that Farage's £5 million gift was reported over money laundering concerns.
11: Here's another story about Farage in the Times. The top story claiming Labour and Tories won't fight in Farage's fake contest.
9: And the Daily Mail reports that Prince Harry has lost his case against the Daily Mail Publishers Association. Press.
11: And joining us this morning, former Labour Minister Bill Rammell and Anna Firth, former Tory MP. Good morning.
25: Good morning.
9: Morning, you two.
11: Well, we've got to start with the... Well, it would have been Prince Harry, I think, on any normal day of the week. But the man leading the papers today is, of course, Nigel Farage. He's stood down, technically, as an MP. He's called a by-election bill. The front page is saying it's a farce. Is it a farce?
26: I think it is. Some might say that, you know, it's a bold move. I actually think it's a desperate move. his press conference yesterday, he was angry and rattled, and that's never where you want to be. And there are...
9: But that's about safety and safety of his family.
26: No, no.
9: And to be fair to him, he's never brought his family into politics, ever.
26: No, and I don't think he did yesterday. I think...
9: Well, he spoke about his daughter, didn't he?
26: Yeah, no, but I think the accusation, if you watch the Sky News footage, they were going to a house where he was registered to vote at the last general election. They just walked up the path, didn't know who was there. When they spoke to his daughter, she didn't want to engage, and they walked away. That's not harassment. There was no indication of where the property was. But, you know, he's facing very serious allegations about hiding donations for political favour. You know, he's going to have the by-election. I think the fact that the other parties are not going to contest it was actually predictable, and I'm surprised he didn't predict that.
9: Perhaps he wants to prove this is evidence of the Uni Party.
26: Well, I think he's going to be re-elected, and then the process will resume. And I think it's very likely the Commissioner for Standards will find against him, and there will then be another by-election. And I have a hunch that will be his cover to say I'm walking away.
0: Interesting. Do you think the fact that the Tories, Labour, Restore, the Greens, all the Lib Dems, and are not standing, do you think that might send a message to the people of Clacton, oh, they don't care about us? Do you think that's possible, that outcome?
9: No, I don't, because what I think all the other parties are saying is that two wrongs don't make a right. Nigel Farage is acting like an attention-seeking toddler. I totally... If he's not getting proper security, I totally agree with him on that, and that should be sorted. But he is basically saying there's one rule for other MPs, but a totally different one for me. Other MPs have to do all these declarations. They're a pain in the backside. Bill will tell you that. I can tell you that. But we all have to do it. If you're caught out, you have to face the Standards Committee. Boris Johnson had to face the Standards Committee. He went through with it. There's not one rule for everyone else and another rule for Nigel. And that's what this is coming across at. And that is being that. And if you've got an attention-seeking toddler that won't take its turn and won't play by the rules, you don't say to all the other toddlers, "Oh, well, just forget about the rules. You know, we'll all just have a free-for-all." No, you don't.
0: Nigel Farage would say on his donations that he had no intention of standing the year before, and that actually the money that was given to him under the parliamentary standards rules is allowing him to spend it as it on personal things.
9: And I don't know the truth of that. That's a matter for the Standards Committee. But if that is the case, then there's nothing to fear, then, is there? Mm. Go to the Standards Committee, put yourself forward. But we cannot have a Prime Minister or a leader, and he's not Prime Minister yet, but we can't have anybody like that in this leading this country who genuinely believes they are above the rules. That's the problem with it. And he's letting himself down. Mm. And, you know, the advisor is anger is a bad advisor. Yes. He should have thought about this and been a bit more grown up.
1: Or is this just Nigel Farage taking back control? He says this is an establishment stitch-up, and he said this should be down to his constituents, the good
9: look,
1: people.
9: This
1: of
9: is the man of the people. This is the man of the people.
1: So he's
9: apparently
1: taking it back to the people.
9: How many people do you know, Ellie, who've got friends that will give them £5 million?
26: Absolutely.
9: Pounds? I mean, on this panel, do any of us have friends that will give us £5 million pounds?
26: But also,
9: I suspect not. So there's people here. He's not the man for us, is he?
26: This man of the people who's against the establishment. This is a privately educated former stockbroker who was served 20 years in the European Parliament, stood for Parliament 11 times. If that's not the epitome of someone who's part of the establishment, then tell me what is. And, you know, the rules do matter. And if you read the rules, it says you should declare, except where the gift could not reasonably be thought by others to relate to your political activities. I think that's open and shut case. He should have declared.
0: Yeah, I mean, this is going to wade on now, isn't it? Mm. This debate is going to wade on to the... I think Nigel Farage is... when this by-election's over, Anna, will he be able to say, the people have judged me, I have been judged, you have put your case forward, establishment, whatever you want to call, whatever he wants to call them, the people have voted for me?
9: No, he won't. And Kemi Badenoch was absolutely right. I think it was yesterday or the day before, when she said what he should do is hold a press conference and
2: answer questions, because if you don't do that, the questions carry on. And so I'm afraid he's digging himself in deeper and deeper.
26: It's also not a seamless path to the by-election. There's reporting in the press this morning that some Labour MPs, backed by the Lib Dems, are going to put an amendment to the writ for the by-election saying you pause it whilst the Commissioner concludes his report. And that would be very interesting.
2: That is the right thing to do, actually. That's what should be happening.
0: Mm. All right.
3: Okay, you two, thank you very much indeed.
0: Yeah, we've got, there's a lot more in the papers actually in the next hour. This story here, Pakistan is demanding the extradition of political dissidents. Mm. Britain wants to secure the deportation of the Rochdale grooming gang leader. I think it's disgraceful. So we definitely talk about that in the next hour. Mm. A Sky News spokesman has said this, RE, the case of them turning up at his daughter's house.
3: Given the clear public interest in the matter, Sky News has been seeking a response from Mr. Farage and has made reasonable efforts to contact him.
0: We acknowledge that Sky News was part of a broadcast pool operation outside the property linked to Mr. Farage yesterday, and we approached the property off camera on a single occasion, identified ourselves and the occupants, chose not to engage. Let's get to your weather.
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17: 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Whilst it's been the south where we've seen warm sunshine so far this week, it's going to turn increasingly dry and bright across the UK from today. We do start with cloud for Northern Ireland, much of Scotland, Northern England, but that cloud increasingly thinning and breaking through the day, whilst widespread sunshine continues for Wales, the Midlands, East Anglia and the south. With those sunny skies, temperatures will be even higher compared with recent days. We're talking about widely 32, 33 Celsius, in a few spots 34 Celsius. And it's going to be warmer, more considerably, for Northern Ireland, Northern England and much of Scotland as the sunshine starts to become more widespread. And into the evening, those temperatures hanging on into the high 20s, low 30s across a large part of the south of the UK. Northern Ireland, Northern England, much of central and eastern and southern Scotland faring well as well. A lovely end to the day, temperatures here around the low 20s. We still got some lower cloud across the north and northwest of Scotland, still some showery light rain, but not as heavy, not as persistent as the rain we saw through the weekend and at the start of this week. In fact, widely, it's a clear night overnight with light winds, but despite the clear skies, temperatures will remain relatively high. We're talking about the high teens, perhaps 20, 21 Celsius in some spots. So an uncomfortable night for sleeping. Not as oppressive, of course, as the end of June heat wave, but it's still going to be a hot and humid spell over the next few days. Still some uncomfortable nights for sleeping. And the heat extends widely northwards on Thursday. Still some cloud for Northern Ireland, Western Scotland, a few spots of rain. Otherwise, it's dry and bright across the board. 34, perhaps 35 Celsius in the south. High 20s further north.
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7: 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The M23 southbound is closed near Reigate following a collision between junctions 8 and 10. There is a collision on the M25 clockwise near Watford and an obstruction on the M25 anti-clockwise near Reigate. The A610 eastbound is closed after the M1 junction 26 near Nottingham. North of the border, the A75 eastbound exit slip at Gretna is closed due to roadworks. And on the trains, Avanti West Coast services are disrupted between Birmingham New Street and Wolverhampton, and East Midlands railway services may be affected by hot weather. For more travel news, go to gbnews.com.
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10: 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Entrance must be 18 or over. Lines close at 4 p.m. on the 21st of August. 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
13: Good morning. Nigel Farage has resigned as an MP and is asking voters in Clacton-on-Sea to send him straight back to Westminster.
14: The Reform UK leader says the Clacton by-election should be a public verdict on his conduct after questions were, of course, raised over millions of pounds in donations.
15: I've decided that the people of Clacton should be the judges of my actions. This will be a people versus the establishment by-election.
13: But with Labour, the Conservatives, the Lib Dems and the Greens refusing to contest the seat, his high-stakes gamble risks descending into a political farce.
25: We're not standing a candidate in the fake by-election.
27: And it's obvious why he's doing it. He is up to his neck in sleaze.
28: Now he's been found out for the grifter he is. He now wants to get the people of Clacton to help him out.
14: Meanwhile, today the Prime Minister will take questions about the UK's plans to increase defence spending at his final NATO summit.
13: Prince Harry has branded his High Court defeat a whitewash after losing his £50 million privacy claim against the publisher of the Daily Mail. Associated newspapers say they've been vindicated.
14: It's been 30 years after Wannabe topped the charts, and Britain is celebrating the song that launched the Spice Girls into global superstardom.
29: And sport this morning, well, after being two down with 11 minutes to play, Argentina knocked out Egypt as Switzerland beat Colombia on penalties, and we are now 3 days away from England versus Norway.
30: Well, we are deep behind enemy lines this morning here in Bryn, the hometown of the one and only striking Viking. We're going to be finding out more about Erling Haaland and the rest of the Norwegian side ahead of England's huge quarter-final clash this coming weekend.
29: She's our undercover spy. In tennis, Novak Djokovic makes the Wimbledon semi-finals for the 15th time after a five-hour marathon. And in cricket, a record T20 win for England against India.
17: Widely sunny skies for southern parts of the UK this morning, but that sunshine won't be restricted to the south. We're seeing fine weather develop more widely during the next few days. Full details in the forecast coming up soon.
13: Good morning. It's just gone 7 o'clock. I'm Ellie Costello.
14: And I'm Alex Armstrong, and this is GB News Breakfast.
13: The leader of Reform UK, Nigel Farage, has resigned as MP for Clacton-on-Sea and vowed to fight in the triggered by-election.
15: Today, I will resign as a Member of Parliament for Clacton-on-Sea, thereby forcing a by-election.
0: Mr. Farage revealed the news during a statement about the future of his public life following scrutiny over financial support that was given to him.
13: Well, the Reform UK leader says he's not broken the law in any way at all, adding that he's not misused public money.
0: However, the plan appears to have backfired after Labour, the Conservatives, the Liberal Democrats and the Green Party, and indeed even Restore Britain, all confirmed they would not stand in the by-election.
25: We're not standing a candidate in the fake by-election.
27: And it's obvious why he's doing it. He is up to his neck in sleaze.
28: Now he's been found out for the grifter he is. He now wants to get the people of Clacton to help him out.
13: Well, let's speak now to former political adviser Oscar Redrop, who joins us now. Very good morning to you, Oscar.
1: Morning.
13: Was it obvious to you that these main parties would refuse to stand a candidate?
1: Yeah, entirely. Why would they want to give it any fuel or credibility? The gamble for me, actually, is not that is Farage going to win this by-election. The political gamble for Farage Reform and all the other parties is actually, will a second one be required or not? If a second one is not required and Farage wins this by-election when all the other parties chickened out, that's a really, really brilliant position for Farage to be in.
0: It would be that, absolutely incredible, Oscar.
1: So there is a risk from the other parties involved here by not standing anyone in this selection as well. The risk is not just on Farage here.
0: It would be incredible to me that they refuse to put a candidate up against Nigel Farage, who a lot of them have deemed a threat to democracy, slammed him as being corrupt, basically, in the last few weeks. They refuse then to put a candidate up. He's given them what they wanted, which they all have. This is the thing I don't understand, Oscar. They all seemingly had thought there was going to be a by-election anyway at the end of an ethics inquiry. A parliamentary standards committee inquiry, which is what everyone thought was going to happen. He'd be suspended, there'd be a recall petition, then there'd be a by-election. So why not just do it now?
1: Mm.
0: That's what I can't get my head around.
1: And this is a bit, if I'm being honest, it's almost a bit kind of fluffy and a bit kind of sentimental in a way. But there is something sad about, so you're a Labour voter and you live in Clacton, okay? And this by-election is coming up. And yeah, you can go, yeah, it's an attention-seeking stunt from Farage to a degree. I think there's an element of truth in that. But nonetheless, there was going to be an election. And you're a Labour voter and you live in Clacton. And the Labour Party are literally not putting up a candidate for you to vote for in that democratic exercise. I think, and it's a bit, you know, as I said, a bit airy-fairy and a bit kind of sentimental. But I think there's something really, really sad about that. Mm. And I don't think it's right either. Nonetheless, I have to be honest, I think if my advice to Reform, and if they're watching or listening, they're probably thinking we're not taking any advice from someone who advised Boris, that's for sure. But nonetheless, just get back. Just get back to what you were doing this time last year in the handling of this. Don't just say it as a separate thing. Be proactive. You were dominating the agenda on your terms, on real things, real announcements, people, you know, big names coming from other parties, big policy ideas. Get back to that.
13: But then Nigel Farage would say, I'd love to get back to that, but what he is the victim of now is a Westminster stitch-up. That's why he's taking back control and taking it back to the people.
1: Look, I have no skin in the game here. I don't want necessarily Farage to be Prime Minister, right? Okay. But what I have to say is, like, I'm sorry, mate. Like, if you're going to be Prime Minister, you're going to have to get used to this. I don't like Keir Starmer at all. I'm very relieved Keir Starmer is no longer our Prime Minister, okay? But do you think Keir Starmer's had an easy ride in the media and the press? He hasn't. There's literally been arson attacks. His place, like, and I'm sorry, like, it just comes with the territory, and but you can throw your toys out the pram. And
0: you're right to a certain extent, but other broadcast media have not. We have scrutinised the government.
1: Yeah, rightly so.
0: Rightly so, and we of course will scrutinise Reform. We will scrutinise every party. Mm-hmm. But it seems to me that Keir Starmer got away with a lot, actually, mm-hmm. in the lead up to him even becoming Prime Minister. Nigel Farage is nowhere close to power right now. Mm-hmm. Andy Burnham is going to walk through that black door mm-hmm. in just a couple of weeks' time, and nobody Nobody scrutinising this man. Mm. Yet again, the establishment media has shown that they are not willing to scrutinise a Labour candidate who has just been parachuted in what I would call a fake by-election.
1: Yeah, one of his. I think the Andrew Burnham point is actually, in fairness, Alex, is absolutely spot on. I think that is a disgrace. I think that is a disgrace. But and if the spotlight of that kind of forensic media does not hit Andy Burnham soon, I think we could be left with a car crash. And you could even argue that actually the scrutiny in the lead up to the election last time that Starmer didn't quite get at the time is resulted in why we had his performance wasn't great. But as his time as Prime Minister, you know, Keir Starmer has been through a lot of media scrutiny. Farage, to his credit, has been leading in the polls now for 18 months, okay? And it's just going to come with the territory. And he can, you know, fight it. And I think there's actually something quite noble about how he feels his family have been dealt with and his approach to that. I actually saw when he did his press conference, his speech yesterday, Farage, I genuinely saw a man, no show, no gimmicks, and I know people are calling this by-election a gimmick, but I saw someone who genuinely was angry about how his family have been treated. I don't blame him. I think there's something noble about that. But if he wants to be Prime Minister, he's going to get this scrutiny and he's just going to have to muscle up to it.
0: Mm. Yeah.
3: Okay, Oscar, been good to see you today. Thank you very much.
1: Thanks,
0: you.
1: Oscar.
0: A bit shouty, sorry everyone.
1: No, I think a lot of people
0: I do think this is a very difficult political time for the country, and I think there's a lot of frustration. I feel the frustration from people at home. I feel the frustration from the general public. People want to see this country moving forward, and I think we're constantly stuck in these sorts of crises. But there we go. Thanks, Oscar.
3: Genuinely
0: lovely to see you this morning. Look, Prince Harry, of course, has just lost his privacy case against the Daily Mail's publisher, Associated Newspapers Limited.
3: Well, the judge said that although the allegations were serious, the claimants needed more convincing evidence before they could be proven as true.
0: Now, Cameron Walker, our royal correspondent, joins us now. Cameron, not a good morning for Harry, as he's now, of course, the other person that the front pages are splashing, the Daily Mail leading with vindicated.
5: Yes, I wonder why. Yeah, not a good morning for Prince Harry. I don't think it's a good week for Prince Harry. It's been 3 days now of pretty intense headlines for him. Clearly, this will come as a bitter blow. He, of course, partially won his case against the Mirror, settled out of court with the Sun, but this really was the final crusade in his battle against the British tabloids, and he has lost. It's been a humiliating defeat. There's no getting away from that fact. The judge basically said to him and the other claimants, including Sir Elton John, Baroness Lawrence, and Sadie Frost, you know, you are not providing evidence here. This is all circumstantial. It doesn't reach that threshold for me to find in your favour. So all of the 40-plus male journalists who were kind of tested as part of this case have been vindicated, as the Mail said. And their boss, the boss of Associated Newspapers, Paul Dacre, he released a pretty scathing video message last night about Prince Harry. Let's take a look.
9: Prince Harry wrote a sad book which boasted about his killing of 25 Taliban, his drug taking, and in cringe-making detail, how he lost his virginity. There isn't a laundry in the cosmos big enough to wash all the dirty linen he has aired about his own family. For him to complain about his privacy being invaded takes not just the biscuit, but the whole tin. Poor Harry. I feel sorry for the way a confused and angry young man has been drawn into this case. The bitter irony is that his mother, Diana, liked the Mail. We were her paper. We took her side in her acrimonious breakup with Charles. She and I would speak and meet. The Mail's superb royal reporter was her friend and confidant.
5: Well, Paul Dacre there certainly did not hold back, did he? Prince Harry and Baroness Lawrence released a joint statement yesterday via their lawyer, basically saying that it's been a complete whitewash. They are clearly seething. Harry's team have not ruled out appealing, actually. Nonetheless, they face a pretty hefty bill now of around £50 million of legal fees. That is what Associated Newspapers is demanding. Those details will be thrashed out later on this month in a separate ruling. But the fact of the matter is, as you say, it's on a number of the front pages, and it's really bitter blow for Prince Harry and quite embarrassing, frankly.
3: Yeah, this is the same Prince Harry who's previously said that this is his life's work. This is his mission, to take down parts of the British media that he believes is intruding on people's private lives. Where do you think it leaves that mission. Do you think he'll continue?
5: Mm. Well, the judge did also make the point that this trial was not a public inquiry into alleged wider practices at the Daily Mail Group. Of course, they have always denied the allegations. It was specifically looking at these 50-plus articles in this case that were tested, none of which reached the right threshold. I think a lot of people will be saying to Prince Harry this morning, look, and in fact, Harry said this on the record, one of the main reasons for the breakdown of the relationship between your father, the King, and your brother, the Prince of Wales, is all of these public high court battles, about some privacy lawsuits. And I think many people may well be saying, Harry, just give up now, just stop, move on, focus on your charities. That's why you're in the UK this week anyway. But then part of me thinks, I don't think Harry wants to give up. He clearly has a huge hatred for the British tabloids, but where else is he going to turn? A high court judge has ruled that there is no case to answer here for the Mail.
0: Well, on top of all of this, Cameron, just yesterday, we saw that the King is set to come out and basically, well, not come out publicly, but we saw the press write that he was snapping at Harry. He won't let him stay in Buckingham Palace, or at least the palace that Harry responded very late. It's just all around not a good time to be Prince Harry. He seems to be constantly putting his foot in things, left, right and centre. He's now lost this case against the Mail. He's got a bad relationship with his father and his brother. Is there any coming back for Harry at this point?
5: Well, there was a point last September when he was here in the UK, and the whole week, actually, for the first time in a very long time, he was just focusing on charity work. And actually, I think he got pretty good press on the whole for it, and the public had a little bit of respect for him, although clearly had not forgotten what he'd written about his family in Spain and talked about in the Netflix documentary and all the rest of it. We kind of seen a reversal, I think, in the last week or so from Prince Harry, where again, it's counter-briefing against his family about where he is or isn't going to be staying. And it's just gotten to this almost cat fight. And the King and his staff simply said, we've had enough. Although Harry would say it's a conspiracy against him with the men in grey suits and inverted commas. So I don't think this is going to be solved anytime soon. Certainly not going to do anything for family relations.
3: Okay, Cameron, thank you very much.
0: Thanks, Cameron. Prince Harry, the Duke of Sussex and Baroness Doreen Lawrence have released a statement reacting to the High Court dismissing their lawsuit against Associated Newspapers.
3: They say, we came to court seeking justice and accountability, and we have received neither. Generic findings about various private investigators that were held by the courts in these parallel claims to have carried out unlawful activity at the very same time in relation to similar stories and well-known individuals have been wholly ignored.
0: It's a complete and obvious whitewash, but sadly not altogether unexpected. However, the lengths to which the court has gone to exonerate the Mail is as shocking as it is totally unwarranted. We presented to the court evidence which we believed was compelling at the time and remains so now.
3: Now, 7:15, could it be coming home for England in the World Cup? We certainly hope so.
0: Yeah, obviously.
3: Mm. Yeah. Well, the Three Lions will face Norway this Saturday in the quarterfinals, but there is one big Viking-shaped roadblock in England's path to making it to the final eight.
0: Yeah, no, I don't think it's that big a deal, personally. How can
3: nothing
0: we?
3: Nothing to worry about.
0: Yeah, Haaland, it's one man. It's one man. We've got Bellingham, we've got Kane. I mean, come on, we've got Rashford. We've got the best of the best. So that's one man versus all of those. What can we do to stop Erik Haaland? What makes this 25-year-old superstar tick? Well, we've got a GB News national reporter live spying for us in Norway, in the hometown of Erling Haaland. Sophie, what have you learned? What can you report back to to Thomas Tuchel's team?
2: Well, it's still early on the ground here, but as you say, we're on this secret mission for GB News and for the Three Lions to see what we can find out about the striking Viking. Now, he was actually, interestingly, born in Leeds. So there have been some questions about why he doesn't play for England. Wouldn't that be amazing? But it's because his father, Alfie, was born just a few miles up the road from where we are in Bryn this morning. And when Erling was really young, they moved over here. And he gave an interview the other day where he addressed this, and he said there was never really any question for him. He's lived most of his life in Norway, and that's why he plays for that national side. So we're here in Bryn this morning. As you say, we're going to do what we can to find out what makes the striking Viking tick. And one thing is here. This is Wen Hua House. It's the local Chinese here in Bryn. It's Erling Haaland's favourite, and I'm told that inside, it's not open yet, still quite early, as I say, but inside there's a big signed shirt from Erling. There's a memorial, a mural to him. And if you go, you can enjoy his favourite dish, the Erling Haaland special.
30: special, which is sweet and sour chicken with rice. Not that adventurous. I thought perhaps Erling Haaland would be slightly more adventurous, but there you go. That's one thing behind it. So maybe that's what Thomas Tuchel should be getting our boys to eat over in America. A bit of sweet and sour chicken and rice might be the answer. But you can see here, everywhere in Bryn, in Erling Haaland's hometown, there are dedications to the striking Viking, because he is what's made the difference for the Norwegian side. It's been years since they've managed to make it to a World Cup, and now he's up there with the likes of Lionel Messi, with the likes of Kylian Mbappe, and he is just outperforming. I think you said there, there's not much to worry about. I'm sure Brazil thought the same, but here we are. Now, as I say, we're going to be here today. We're going to be speaking to people in Bryn and finding out what they think their chances are. Who's going to score more goals? Is it going to be Haaland, or is it going to be the one and only Harry Kane? But do not worry, guys. As I say, we're here in Erling Haaland's hometown in Norway. But I'll just show you this. We are, of course, here to represent the home side. I'll see what I can do while I'm holding a microphone. This is don't use props on live television. But there we go. We're here to represent England in Norway. Way this morning, we've come well prepared.
4: I'll put that away quickly because it's not much
0: well done, Sophie.
4: Doing us proud.
0: That's right, claim that territory back.
4: Yes, very, very good. I was about to say, be careful though, because you're there alone with lots of potentially angry Norwegians, so do be careful. But fantastic work.
0: 960 years since the Battle of Stamford Bridge, and we're going to do it all over again, aren't
4: that we?
0: That's what we're going to
4: Sophie,
0: do.
4: Sophie, thank you. Thanks so much. Behind enemy lines there for GB News. She did a great job, isn't she?
0: John Andrews wants Sophie to put some laxatives in Haaland's food.
4: Ah, that's actually a very good idea.
0: No, it wouldn't be very good TV, I'll tell you that for sure.
4: It wouldn't be good TV.
0: All we need to do is
4: take down Erling Haaland. I've got this in the bag. In a nice way, of course.
0: Yeah, yeah, in a nice way possible. Laxatives is the safest one.
4: That would be a good way, yeah. Just something temporary.
0: We'll beat them anyway.
4: 90 minutes.
0: We'll beat them anyway. Don't worry about it.
4: I really do.
0: Right. Don't worry about it. Shall we have a quick look at the weather for forecast?
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11: 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Whilst it's been the south where we've seen warm sunshine so far this week, it's going to turn increasingly dry and bright across the UK from today. We do start with cloud for Northern Ireland, much of Scotland, Northern England, but that cloud increasingly thinning and breaking through the day, whilst widespread sunshine continues for Wales, the Midlands, East Anglia and the south. With those sunny skies, temperatures will be even higher compared with recent days. We're talking about widely 32, 33 Celsius, in a few spots 34 Celsius. And it's going to be warmer, more considerably, for Northern Ireland, Northern England and much of Scotland as the sunshine starts to become more widespread. And into the evening, those temperatures hanging on into the high 20s, low 30s across a large part of the south of the UK. Northern Ireland, Northern England, much of central and eastern and southern Scotland faring well as well. A lovely end to the day. Temperatures here around the low 20s. We've still got some lower cloud across the north and northwest of Scotland. Still some showery light rain, but not as heavy, not as persistent as the rain we saw through the weekend and at the start of this week. In fact, widely, it's a clear night overnight with light winds. But despite the clear skies, temperatures will remain relatively high. We're talking about the high teens, perhaps 20, 21 Celsius in some spots. So an uncomfortable night for sleeping. Not as oppressive, of course, as the end of June heat wave. But it's still going to be a hot and humid spell over the next few days. Still some uncomfortable nights for sleeping. And the heat extends widely northwards on Thursday. Still some cloud for Northern Ireland, Western Scotland, a few spots of rain. Otherwise, it's dry and bright across the board. 34, perhaps 35 Celsius in the south. High 20s further north.
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4: Now, do stay with us. 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
19: Novak Djokovic claimed victory in the longest quarterfinal in Wimbledon history on Tuesday, overcoming Felix Auger Aliassim in a grueling 5-hour, 15-minute encounter. The Serbian star sustained a left calf injury during the opening set, but battled through the pain in sweltering conditions. The 39-year-old has now reached an unprecedented 8th consecutive Wimbledon semi-final, surpassing Roger Federer's previous record. Djokovic will face world number one and defending champion Jannik Sinner on Friday with a place in the final at stake. That's the latest sport. For more, go to gbnews.com.
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0: Reform UK leader Nigel Farage announced his plans to resign as an MP for Clacton-on-Sea, vowing to fight in a People versus the Establishment by-election to address criticisms he's received on the support he has had.
3: Well, the Clacton MP insists that he's done nothing wrong, and he's accused his political opponents of using investigations regarding the matter as political fodder.
0: Yes, this morning we're asking, is Farage a victim of establishment stitch-up? And joining us this morning to debate this are Alan Miller, co-founder of the Together Declaration, and political commentator and journalist Samuel Sweek. Good morning, you two. Samuel, we'll start with you. Is Nigel Farage the victim of an establishment stitch-up?
24: Well, I mean, let's be clear now. Nigel Farage represents the very establishment that he is claiming to be a victim of. I mean, let's look at the history. Attending one of the most prestigious private schools in the land, working as a stockbroker in the city, being a mainstream stay in British and European politics for decades, with a significant property portfolio, paid thousands, if not millions, for media appearances, is a shareholder at this very channel, as well as a presenter who makes a lot of money out of doing so, with mates at his disposal that he can take £5 million from with allegedly no strings attached. And then to claim that the establishment is after him is laughable. This is tactics straight out of the Donald Trump playbook, because he doesn't like the scrutiny. This is a man who wants to be the prime minister. And if he can't handle the scrutiny, then he's unfit to do so. And what we're seeing now is he's got the serious problem of being held to account for various dealings that he's made over the years, and I just don't understand how he can claim the establishment is against him. when he is very much part of it.
3: Alan, let's bring you in at this stage. Do you think that Nigel Farage is the victim of an establishment stitch-up?
12: It's absolutely the case that the establishment are going for Nigel Farage. Of course, why...
3: is the victim of an establishment stitch-up?
12: It's absolutely the case that the establishment are going for Nigel Farage. Of course...

0: the 11 million that came in the run-up to the 2024 from unions who are obsessed with ESG, DEI and a woke agenda. The idea that Nigel Farage somehow is going to be controlled by Christopher Harborne, he is someone that had 75% of the promised security detail taken away from him. So he, for the rest of his life, needs security. Now, well, I think he's done something brilliant. I think he's done something that's putting it to the British public. We know the parliamentary committee comprised of seven MPs, four of which are Labour and one's Lib Dem, and so-called independent people, but of worked in the public sector, again, with lots of views correlating. We've seen that things like lawfare, two-tier approach, debanking of Nigel Farage. The Times has featured him in the last 2 weeks several times on the front page. Self-confessed journalist says he despises him. Look, I think we should thrash all this out. We had a report called Clean Air, Dirty Money, Filthy Politics about the way quangos and NGOs and charities are being taken over by people like Christopher Hone and Mike Bloomberg and Bill Gates and others, and they're controlling things in local constituencies outside parliamentary scrutiny. They're lobbying MPs, they're dominating universities, stopping research in certain areas. So if we're going to talk about interest and control and finance, let's get it. Nigel Farage is threatening all of that. He's saying no to net zero. He's saying let's have a doge and get rid of all those things. Let's have a war on the civil service blob and all those leaders who okay. stop elected members coming in. I think the British public are going to make their decision. And the only thing I hope is, like football's coming home, this will happen too.
1: Samuel, I guess the question is that many people are asking today, Andy Burnham is about to become Prime Minister in just a few days' time at this point. There has been very little scrutiny of this man in the press, in the media, the same way that we saw Keir Starmer have very little scrutiny from establishment media before. Nigel Farage is getting the scrutiny, that's for sure. Surely, focusing on Nigel Farage at this point in time is completely irrelevant. Well, and the man's not going to be in government anytime soon, and Andy Burnham's going to walk into number 10 without any scrutiny whatsoever.
2: Well, I mean, I dispute the notion that Burnham hasn't faced scrutiny. I agree, he's not facing.
1: Well, give us an example of scrutiny that Burnham's faced.
2: For his how he's hired people from Labour together, that's been very much covered by the mainstream media, and people like Josh Simons, for example, who stood down for his seat, and quite rightfully should he. And a lot of Alan's examples there, by the way, I do actually agree. And I've been on this channel and others many times talking about money and influence, and whether or not I agree with what these people represent, then this money shouldn't be there to influence our politics in the way that it does. But in terms of the in scrutiny, yes, Burnham has faced a little bit of it. But then again, Burnham hasn't been in Parliament for a number of years, and his donations aren't up for question. This is a very legitimate level of scrutiny that Nigel Farage, who, if we're to be believed, could be the next British Prime Minister in terms of the polling, he deserves to face this scrutiny. He doesn't like it, that's apparent, but there's a very big difference between what is justifiably to be there to be scrutinised and what he feels he shouldn't have to ask, okay. Answer questions for.
3: Okay, Alan, we've got 20 seconds. Final words to you.
0: Josh Simons did a terrible thing trying to slander lots of journalists, then had to step down. Labour Together didn't declare lots of interest. We see this on and on. I believe the British public are going to make the decision. The fact that the other parties won't stand represents their contempt for them. And I believe this is going to be another seismic moment for Britain.
1: All right, you two, thank you very much for joining us for a hearty debate this morning. We appreciate it. Yeah, this is going to wait on, isn't it? It's the biggest story of the day today, so we'll get a lot more reaction as to what's going on throughout the show here this morning too. But
3: oh yeah, we should say Zia Yusuf, we're speaking to him just after 8 o'clock this morning, so don't miss that. And also Kemi Badenoch, an interview with Christopher Hope just after 9 o'clock this morning on the programme, so you will want to watch both of those things.
1: Indeed. Time now for a great British giveaway. 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

0: 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UK only. Entrance must be 18 or over. Lines close at 4 p.m. on the 21st of August. This is a network giveaway. Entries will be pooled. Please check the closing time if listening or watching on demand. Good luck.
1: Yes, good luck. Now, still to come, it was a messy day in the World Cup yesterday. See what I did there?
2: Very good.
1: Talking about the star player for Argentina. We're going to go through lots more in the sports up next.
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4: 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The M23 between junctions 8 and 10 near Maidstone is closed due to a collision. The M25 anti-clockwise near Reigate is closed until 3 p.m. And the M23 southbound near Reigate is also closed. The A610 eastbound after the M1 junction 26 near Nottingham is closed. In Scotland, the A75 eastbound exit slip at Gretna is closed due to roadworks. And on the trains, Avanti West Coast services between Birmingham New Street and Wolverhampton are disrupted, and East Midlands railway services may be affected by hot weather. For more travel news, go to gbnews.com.
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2: Welcome back.
1: Sorry, slight technical.
10: Are you giving up? What's up?
2: Slight technical issues with Ellie's earpiece, but we'll be all right. We'll get through. We're professionals, you
1: know. I'm in the desk now, so it's
2: you
1: fine.
2: Are. You're plugged
1: I can
2: in.
1: Hear.
2: Plugged in.
1: Anyway.
2: Paul's here. All the sport.
11: Hello.
2: Hello. What's going on?
11: Argentina beat Egypt.
2: They did.
11: Today.
1: It was
2: sensational
1: messy.
2: Game.
11: Looked like, yeah, it was. Egypt looked like they were going to win. They were 2-0 up. But the thing is, I got it. I did get it. I promise you.
1: Do you like it?
11: I did like it. Of course I did. Egypt were 2-0 up and looking really good. And I'm thinking, this is, and it was one of the great World Cup games. There's no question about that. Then Argentina came back with 11 minutes to go. Then we get a goal from Cristian Romero. And then your mate Messi scores. I think, was that his eighth goal now of the World Cup? And then the momentum is turning. And then the second minute of stoppage time. time Enzo Fernandez scores the winner. Egypt felt they were robbed because there was a few decisions that didn't go their way. So Argentina are now on a collision course for us. So they are now going to be playing Switzerland. Don't worry, we've got to do this. If we're going to win this World Cup, we've got to beat all these teams. So they're now going to be playing Switzerland in the quarterfinal, who beat Colombia yesterday on penalties. And then if we beat Norway, which, let's face it, let's be confident. Yes, why not? Then it will be an England-Argentina semi-final. But that's the way things are heading at the moment. Okay. Now, the other... let's just go through the other one. So it's going to be France-Morocco, by the way, tomorrow, because there's no games today. Spain-Belgium Friday, then Norway-England Saturday, and then Argentina versus Switzerland on Sunday. Now, England versus Norway then. So Miami, 10 p.m. And Thomas Tuchel has been speaking. That's the first time we've heard from him, actually, since after the game. Mm. Talking about this Florin Balogun, who was sent off playing for the USA. Do you remember? And he had the red card, and then he played against Belgium, and President Trump got involved. So, but the thing is, though, you're opening up a can of worms, because everybody can now look back and go, well, we don't think our one that was sent off should be. And of course, that happened with England with Jurel Kwanzaa. So obviously, people are going to ask Thomas Tuchel about that. This is what he had to say.
10: Where does it start and where does it end now? Can we overturn it or not overturn it? Or
12: is that something that
10: what is going on?
12: You'll seek to pursue, because, like you say, there's surely a chance. Where do you draw the line?
10: Yeah, where to draw the line? This is the question that I ask. I have no answer to that. Where does this end now? Do we appeal if a yellow card is not a yellow card? Do we think it's not a red card? Or who thinks it? Where does it start and where does this end?
11: So finally, Keir Starmer met the Norwegian Prime Minister, Jonas Gahr Støre, in Ankara. And look at this. I was disappointed they weren't in full kit, but this is what happened yesterday.
13: I say, 45 years ago, Prime Minister, Norway played England in the qualification. And we won. And the radio commentator said, Maggie Thatcher, can you hear me? Your boys took a hell of a beating.
14: Yeah, but what you're leaving out of account is that England only win the World Cup under Labour governments in 1966. So the time is ours. Wait and see. It will be a great match.
11: It looks like it's fake, but it's not.
2: Yeah, because they are human.
11: Yeah.
2: They are human. Oh, that's what it is. That's why
1: it looks
2: fake.
1: Are you sure that's not AI?
11: No, it's real. And the thing is, what you don't see is right after that, you get the fourth official holds out a number with Andy Burnham's name, and then Keir Starmer runs off and Burnham comes on. But we didn't get to that bit. But anyway, there we are. I know it looks crazy and fake, but it's actually real. That happened in Ankara yesterday.
2: Anything surprised me anymore with these AI bots, human names.
11: I know. But there you go.
2: Thanks, Paul.
1: Pleasure. Thank you.
2: Still to come, today marks the 30-year anniversary since the Spice Girls released Wannabe. Do you feel old yet?
1: It's a classic.
2: Yeah, it is.
1: I love that song. We're going to go through the papers with Bill Rammel and Anna Firth. Morning, you two.
2: But first, it's your forecast for our top European destinations.
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18: Plenty of hot sunshine across Europe at the moment, especially hot for France and Spain. Temperatures here well above average for the time of year, but continuing to be relatively showery for Greece into Turkey. Some lively thunderstorms inland, a few affecting the islands as well. Some showers popping up over Italy where it's hot, but not as hot as much of Spain, Portugal, France, where temperatures are well above average for the time of year. It stays hot through the next few days.
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1: Welcome back to Breakfast at 7:45. We're going through the papers this morning with Bill Rammel and Anna Firth. Morning, you two.
2: Good morning.
1: Now, lots of very serious stuff around today, so we thought we'd look at something totally different for this hour, because can you believe Wannabe by the Spice Girls is 30 years old today? Crazy, isn't it? Anna Riley, not Anna Firth, you're Anna Firth. Anna Riley has got the story.
27: Wannabe, the anthem that ushered in Spice Mania, is now three decades old. On the 8th of July 1996, Victoria Adams, Emma Bunton, Mel B, Mel C and Jerry Halliwell released Wannabe, introducing the world to posh baby, scary sporty and Ginger Spice. The Spice Girls burst onto the music scene with Union Jack clothing. They were at the forefront of the Cool Britannia movement and cemented the nation's flag as the ultimate emblem of 90s British pop culture.
28: Giving you everything, all that joy can bring, this I swear.
27: The Spice Girls became the best-selling female group in history, with a total of 31 million records sold worldwide. While they were not the most discerning singers or dancers, the group's individual identities were central to their appeal. With their chaotic music videos, rambling lyrics and unique fashion choices, they inspired millions with their girl power message. Following a successful second album launch, the Spice Girls made the move to the big screen. Spice World the movie made over £150 million at the box office. If all this wasn't enough, the band made millions from sponsorship deals. They had their own video game, their own dolls, and adverts with companies like Cadbury's and Walker's Crisps.
29: You're as young as the girl you feel, and I'm 25.
27: They rubbed shoulders with royalty and world leaders. Throughout their career, the band had 9 UK number one singles as a group. In 1998, Jerry Halliwell left. The rest of the girls continued to tour and released their third and final album, Forever, in 2000, before focusing on solo careers. Since their official breakup, they reunited for 2 major global tours and performed at the 2012 London Olympics. 30 years on since they rose to fame, with a Zig a Zig Ah, the Spice Girls are truly embedded in British pop history. Anna Riley, GB News.
2: Yes, well, tell me what you want, what you really, really want.

0: on a sticker stick. Ah.
1: Yay.
2: Well done.
3: Very good. Yay.
0: Dress
2: I love it.
0: Growing up, but we've decided I just look like the GB News dinner lady.
1: She does look like
0: an apron.
2: Why it looks fab.
0: It would look like an apron.
3: A new career beckons for you.
0: Well, maybe
1: it might look like an apron on anyone else, Ellie, but on you, it looks fab. You look like Jerry Halliwell.
0: Thank you very much. I feel like a dinner lady. Anyway,
2: what spice would you be, Bill?
3: I'd have to say Emma, because my daughter Emma.
0: You can baby spice.
3: My daughter Emma, who's 33. The Spice Girls were her favourite band, and Emma Bunton was her hero.
2: There you go. There you go, Anna.
1: Oh, I'd have to go for Posh. I think she's an icon, she's been the most successful, hasn't she, by a long way.
2: Yeah, that's true.
1: She looks amazing. Yeah. The only thing is, I think that awful son of hers needs to grow up.
2: Anna, you had to pull a lot of water for that one, didn't you? You really did.
0: And your favourite is also Posh, so you two.
2: Yeah, that's right.
0: And mine was Ginger. So you go.
2: There you go.
0: We just need to find Scary now and we're done.
2: Yeah.
0: Right, should we look at something totally different? And I will try and remove this Union Jack apron.
2: Yeah.
0: This is a good one, Anna. This is in the Telegraph today. Burnham must raise taxes by £120 billion to avoid crisis.
1: Yeah, so this is a very sobering warning by the OBR that our debt ratio could reach 300% of GDP within 50 years. That's absolutely huge. It's under 100% of GDP at the moment, and that is still way, way too high. But what I think Burnham needs to do, rather than raising taxes, he's got to get some growth back into the economy. So he's got to make some savings. He could start by cutting Chagos. That would raise £35 billion. Mm. He's also got to get the welfare bill under control, which is absolutely ballooned under Labour. And of course, you know, Rachel, unfortunately, a lot of this comes down to Rachel Reeves. She has increased taxes in this country, her two budgets, by £60 billion, whilst managing to raise unemployment and put so many businesses out of business and under pressure. So, I mean, I think if Burnham just raises taxes, that is going to be a recipe for disaster.
2: Well, that's not also in the Labour manifesto, and it's not in the fiscal rules, is it? And Bill, this is the difficulty. Andy Burnham has pledged that he's essentially going to stick to the plan, the financial plan. So he's a little bit stuck as to where he can raise taxes. He can't raise income tax, can't raise tax on what Labour called working people.
0: He's boxed himself in, isn't he?
2: Yeah, is he boxed in?
3: I don't think he is. I mean, this story is a bit fanciful. 120 billion by the mid-2040s, and that assumes that debt remains at 95% of GDP. There's so many variables, and it will be interrupted by growth. I think Andy Burnham has made clear he's going to stick to the Labour manifesto, he's going to stick to the fiscal rules. That does give room for manoeuvre outside of that. Capital gains tax, inheritance tax, and other measures. I actually think the big one is corporation tax. I still think the most scandalous move by the last Tory government was cutting 4p off corporation tax when it wasn't funded and it wasn't sustainable. I think you could do something around that. But the big solution, and this is where I agree with you, is growth. Mm. And I actually think Andy needs to get into a position where he can actually cut some taxes before the next general election.
2: I think you're absolutely right there, Bill. Mm. Should we just move on quickly to this other story here on the front page of the Telegraph? Pakistan sets out demands to take back that dreadful, vile human being, Shabir Ahmed. Our viewers will know the name well. Of course, he was the rape gang leader. We can't seem to deport Anna.
1: Yeah, I mean, of course this man should be deported. And I'm like a broken record on this show, because if we had actually pushed forward with Rwanda, he would be deported. Now, it doesn't have to be Rwanda, but you have got to have a third country so you can get these people out within days. Now, the curious thing about this is that, as I understand it, Pakistan is demanding the extradition of political dissidents who are actually in prison. Mm. So isn't that something we actually want to welcome? Yes, they can have back a few more out of prison, be our guests.
0: Along with Shabir Ahmed.
1: Yes, exactly.
0: Bill?
3: I mean, this guy is abhorrent. I'm horrified that he's going to be early released. The key is getting a deal with Pakistan to take him back. Okay. Actually, the quicker solution is to end early release for child sex offenders.
2: Unfortunately, but we will talk about this.
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5: 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Whilst it's been the south where we've seen warm sunshine so far this week, it's going to turn increasingly dry and bright across the UK from today. We do start with cloud for Northern Ireland, much of Scotland, Northern England, but that cloud increasingly thinning and breaking through the day, whilst widespread sunshine continues for Wales, the Midlands, East Anglia and the south. With those sunny skies, temperatures will be even higher compared with recent days. We're talking about widely 32, 33 Celsius, in a few spots 34 Celsius. And it's going to be warmer, more considerably, for Northern Ireland, Northern England and much of Scotland as the sunshine starts to become more widespread. And into the evening, those temperatures hanging on into the high 20s, low 30s across a large part of the south of the UK. Northern Ireland, Northern England, much of central and eastern and southern Scotland faring well as well. A lovely end to the day, temperatures here around the low 20s. We still got some lower cloud across the north and northwest of Scotland, still some showery light rain, but not as heavy, not as persistent as the rain we saw through the weekend and at the start of this week. In fact, widely, it's a clear night overnight with light winds, but despite the clear skies, temperatures will remain relatively high. We're talking about the high teens, perhaps 20, 21 Celsius in some spots. So an uncomfortable night for sleeping. Not as oppressive, of course, as the end of June heat wave. But it's still going to be a hot and humid spell over the next few days, still some uncomfortable nights for sleeping. And the heat extends widely northwards on Thursday. Still some cloud for Northern Ireland, Western Scotland, a few spots of rain. Otherwise, it's dry and bright across the board. 34, perhaps 35 Celsius in the south, high 20s further north.
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7: 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The M23 southbound is closed between junctions 8 and 10 near Maidstone due to a collision. The M25 anti-clockwise is closed near Reigate until 3 p.m. The A610 eastbound is closed after the M1 junction 26 near Nottingham. There is a collision on the M62 westbound near Bury. The M4 eastbound in Berkshire has a reported obstruction. North of the border, the A75 eastbound exit slip at Gretna is closed due to roadworks. And on the trains, Avanti West Coast services between Birmingham New Street and Wolverhampton are disrupted. For more travel news, go to gbnews.com.
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9: 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Entrance must be 18 or over. Lines close at 4 p.m. on the 21st of August. 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
14: Hello, are you the famous Sue? The whole crew hit me here now. 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
17: And if people go to the time and trouble of listening and watching, then we've got to do a good job for them.
18: Well, I'm here, right in the epicentre of the protest.
19: Here we go again. You just tuned in. Where've you been?
18: It is raucous here tonight.
4: That's what makes us the fearless champion of Britain.
0: Good morning. Nigel Farage has resigned as an MP and is asking voters to send him straight back to Westminster.
2: The Reform UK leader says the Clacton by-election should be a public verdict on his conduct after questions were raised over millions of pounds in political donations.
20: I've decided that the people of Clacton should be the judges of my actions. This will be a people versus the establishment by-election.
0: But with Labour, the Conservatives, the Lib Dems and the Greens refusing to contest the seat, his high-stakes gamble risks descending into a political farce.
21: We're not standing a candidate in the fake by-election.
22: And it's obvious why he's doing it. He is up to his neck in sleaze.
23: Now he's been found out for the grifter he is. He now wants to get the people of Clacton to help him out.
2: Today, the Prime Minister will take questions about the UK's plans to increase defence spending at his final NATO summit.
0: Prince Harry has branded his High Court defeat a whitewash after losing his £50 million privacy claim against the publisher of the Daily Mail. Associated newspapers say they have been vindicated.
2: And Britain's nuclear test veterans are urging incoming Prime Minister Andy Burnham to deliver long-awaited justice with an apology, compensation and the release of their medical records.
24: And sport this morning, after being two down with 11 minutes to play, Argentina knock out Egypt, Switzerland beat Colombia on penalties, and we're now 3 days away from England versus Norway.
25: Well, ahead of that quarter-final this weekend, we're here in Bryn, the hometown of Erling Haaland, getting the lowdown on what the Three Lions can do to take on the one and only, the striking Viking.
24: She's our special spy, you know. In tennis, Novak Djokovic makes Wimbledon semi-finals for the 15th time after a five-hour marathon. And in golf, well, the Open at Royal Birkdale would be affected if England get to the World Cup final. That makes sense.
5: Widely sunny skies for southern parts of the UK this morning, but that sunshine won't be restricted to the south. We're seeing fine weather develop more widely during the next few days. Full details in the forecast coming up soon.
0: Good morning. It's just gone 8 o'clock. I'm Ellie Costello.
2: And I'm Alex Armstrong, and this is GB News Breakfast.
0: The leader of Reform UK, Nigel Farage, has resigned as MP for Clacton-on-Sea and vowed to fight in the triggered by-election.
20: Today, I will resign as a Member of Parliament for Clacton-on-Sea, thereby forcing a by-election.
2: Mr. Farage revealed the news during a statement about the future of his public life. That's following scrutiny over financial support given to him.
0: Well, the Reform UK leader said he has not broken the law in any way at all, adding that he'd not misused public money.
2: However, the plan appears that many might say that it has backfired after Labour, the Conservative Party, the Liberal Democrats, the Greens and even Restore Britain all confirmed they would not stand in the by-election.
21: We're not standing a candidate in the fake by-election.
22: And it's obvious why he's doing it. He is up to his neck in sleaze.
23: Now he's been found out for the grifter he is. He now wants to get the people of Clacton to help him out.
0: Well, let's speak now to Reform UK Home Affairs spokesperson Zia Youssef, who joins us now. Very good morning to you, Zia. Why do you think that Labour, Conservatives, Lib Dems, Greens and the like are all refusing to stand a candidate?
1: Well, there's clearly only one possible reason why the entire political establishment, Labour, the Tories, the Lib Dems, the Greens, are refusing to stand against Nigel Farage in this upcoming by-election. Simple, because they know that they would lose. You think that Labour and the Tories, if they thought they had even a modicum of a chance of unseating the man who has been the thorn in their side for decades, you think they wouldn't take that shot? They're not taking it simply because they know they have no chance of beating him. And I thought it was extraordinary just listening to that, you know, the interlude there into the segment where you played, you know, Keir Starmer, you played Ed Davey, you played Kemi Badenoch, all coalescing together. Isn't it extraordinary how these political parties, how the political establishment can coalesce and coordinate together when it suits them? And didn't you hear Ed Davey, that this sneering tone in which he said the people of Clacton, as if he forgets these are the people that matters. They're called the voters. And look, Nigel's been fighting for democracy for decades, actually. But we shouldn't forget it was the same Tories and the same Labour Party that worked together and coordinated to cancel elections for millions of people in England in 2025, almost managed to do it again this year. But thankfully, because Nigel and Reform did a judicial review, we managed to get them to crawl back with their tail between their legs. So look, here's the reality. The only people whose opinion matters with regards to Nigel Farage's probity and performance as a member of Parliament are the great people of Clacton-on-Sea. They will now get to vote. And to the degree other parties have chosen not to stand, and the degree that Kemi Badenoch, quote, thinks that there are, quote, fake elections. Elections are not fake, actually. They're the only thing that matters. And the legitimacy of an election is not determined by Keir Starmer or by Kemi Badenoch. The legitimacy of an election is intrinsic to that election. And now it's up to the people of Clacton to decide the fate of Nigel Farage in what is clearly the people versus the establishment.
2: Did you predict this was going to happen? Did you foresee the major parties refusing to stand a candidate? And if so, what's the consequence of that for Nigel Farage, essentially, as we think is going to happen, will storm this by-election?
1: Yeah, we obviously knew it was a possibility because generally, unlike Nigel, who has shown extraordinary courage throughout his career and has shown extraordinary courage with doing what he did in his speech yesterday and calling this by-election, most supine career politicians like Kemi Badenoch and Keir Starmer and Ed Davey do the opposite. They optimize for risk. They risk mitigate at every opportunity. And you know, clearly they have taken the view that they stand no chance of beating Nigel. And again, you know, for your viewers, regardless of their political persuasions, I think it's always a clarifying moment where people have to put up or shut up. The fact that they are not even standing a candidate, which wouldn't cost them all that much money, the reason why they're not doing it is because they know they're going to get, they clearly think themselves that they would get embarrassed by the result. But what I take real exception to is the sneering tone of the people that you just played in that interlude, talking about, quote, the people of Clacton as if they're some sort of nefarious body. No, Ed Davey, they are the voters. They are the people who actually matter with regards to Nigel's performance as an MP. And again, I'd reiterate to GB News viewers, just as it was for the local elections when Labour and the Tories, we call them the uni party for a reason, coordinated to try and cancel elections for millions of people. Isn't it extraordinary how in this people versus establishment election, they can work together at lightning speed? I mean, I said earlier today that, you know, if HS2 was delivered with this level of coordination from the political establishment, would have trains twice the speed of sound for about £10.
0: Zia, we've heard party leaders, other party leaders, talk about the possibility of standing candidates in a second by-election in Clacton-on-Sea. Do you think there's going to be a second by-election? And if so, is Nigel Farage going to stand again?
1: Well, they clearly do. Perhaps they know something we don't. You see, I don't have insight into the inner workings of parliamentary standards. Perhaps they do. Look, we've been clear time and time again. Nigel's done nothing wrong. He has not only not broken the law, he's not broken any of the procedural rules within Parliament. The rules are the rules. Reform UK will abide by them. One of the reasons why Nigel's called this by-election now, though, is you know, short of some extraordinary piece of new information coming out after that by-election, if standards and the committees, and remember, it's a committee of MPs that then determine any potential sanction if they find against him, which, just to be crystal clear, we do not think that they will. Should they do so, it'll be up to those MPs to determine a sanction, which could be up to and including a by-election. It would be up to them to determine whether it would be worth asking the people of Clacton to go back to the ballot boxes to vote again in such a short period of time. It is within their gift to do it. The rules are the rules. We will abide by them. But here's the most important thing I want to reiterate. This is a people versus establishment by-election. Don't be fooled by the fact that Labour and the Tories have decided, and the Greens and the Lib Dems, extraordinary, have all coalesced together so quickly to not stand candidates. All that tells you clearly is that they're running scared.
2: Thank you so much for joining us this morning. That's Zia Yousaf there, Reform UK's Home Affairs spokesperson. We've got Andrew Pearce, GB News presenter, in the studio with us. Andrew,
3: good morning.
2: Good morning. We'll start on this with you, because it seems to me that there is, whilst I believe Nigel Farage should have as much scrutiny as everyone else, there is a great deal of double standards in the establishment at the moment. Keir Starmer's pointing Nigel Farage, saying sleaze. This is a man who was up to his eyeballs in sleaze when he first got into office. They're saying that Nigel Farage must face scrutiny. Well, Keir Starmer didn't face any scrutiny from the establishment media and others coming into Downing Street. And we've also got a by-election where they're calling it a fake by-election. Well, Andy Burnham basically had a fake by-election as well. It is astounding to me that they are a man that they call a threat to democracy, they're not willing to stand a candidate against.
3: Yeah, and of course, Andy Burnham was going to be the man who could defeat Reform. That was why Labour MPs, that's why he's going to take over as Prime Minister next week, Labour leader, because he can beat Reform, because he did so well in the Makerfield by-election. This would have been a very big test for Labour under Andy Burnham. And if, as expected, as soon as I heard Farage was running, I thought he'll double his majority. He'll get a bigger share of the vote, and that would take the gloss off Andy Burnham's honeymoon very, very quickly. So they are running scared. It will turn it into a bit of a farce. It does remind me of 2008 when David Davis, who's a very old mate of mine, it was in the Tory shadow cabinet under David Cameron. He resigned because he was very unhappy about the way human rights was going under the Tories, and no significant political party stood against him. He won with a huge majority, and he's kept that huge majority. It didn't do him any harm.
2: No, that's true. That's true.
0: Can we talk about the other huge story on the front page of the newspapers this morning, Andrew? This is the Duke of Sussex, Prince Harry, and six others losing their High Court privacy case against the publisher of the Daily Mail and the Mail on Sunday. What do you make of it?
3: Well, I have to declare an interest as somebody who's been working for the Mail since 2010. These allegations against the Mail, lurid allegations in my view, were made before I was there. Every single one of those allegations was rejected by the judge. Allegations that stories were obtained about these celebrities by phone hacking or other illegal means. What I'd say is important about this victory: press freedom is an ancient liberty, and we take it for granted at our peril. The freedom of the press is the right to criticise and oppose, and the judge has upheld that right. It is a comprehensive victory for the Mail. It's a comprehensive victory for our journalists, and Prince Harry and Elton John and those other celebrities were not seen as particularly credible. I think it's a great day for journalism and free speech.
2: Not a good day for Prince Harry, though. Not a good week for Prince Harry, is it? Because it not only did this trip, which could have been a reconciliatory trip between His Majesty the King and Harry, and not just Harry, but Meghan and the children, his grandchildren, of course, the King's grandchildren. And that all turned into a farce as well.
3: It did. It's just a constant psychodrama with Prince Harry, isn't it, really? And you know what I think about this? The King is a very sick man. He's got cancer. He's in his late 70s. I think he's 77 or 78 in November. His relationship with his son is fractured beyond belief. Harry hasn't spoken to his brother since the funeral of the late Queen. How sad it's come to this. Mm. A family that's completely broken. And I'm afraid Harry has made it that way by writing books to kiss and tell at financial expense of his own family.
0: Do you think he'll see his father while he's here in the UK?
3: I'd be amazed if he does. I'd be amazed if he does. Look, the King's very busy. You can always find time for your kid, can't you? You would have thought. But the trouble is, when they do meet, a lot of it ends up in the American media.
2: And I guess the other side of this as well is now the money, the £50 million. Who is going to pay for that? It's a lot of jam Meghan's got to make otherwise, isn't it?
3: Yeah, look, this is above my pay grade. I don't know who decides these costs, but the judge will make a ruling on that in several weeks' time. As it's a comprehensive victory for the male, I'm rather hoping he makes the claimants, whose arguments he rejected, pick up the bill.
2: Get in the jam factory.
0: Yeah.
3: A lot of strawberry jam.
0: It's a lot of jam to be sold, isn't it? But the Daily Mail's gone huge on this, haven't they? They call it their special historic
3: edition. This has been hanging over our paper for four years.
0: There are how many pages of this coverage? Yeah,
3: and 40 journalists gave evidence, and the judge saluted their integrity and honesty in his judgment. You should read the judgment. It is comprehensive, it's compelling, and it's a stunning victory for free speech, which we on GB News uphold.
0: Yeah, and they held up the photos there of all of their reporters that gave evidence in court, their photos and what the judge said about them.
3: Yeah, yeah.
0: That they were credible witnesses.
3: They were credible. They were telling the truth.
2: Yeah. There you go. There you go. A victory for the press today, indeed.
3: Absolutely.
2: What a victory for all of us.
3: Yeah. It's a victory for all of us.
2: What a front page vindicated.
3: Yeah.
2: Yeah.
3: Yeah. Mm. And remember, it was the Daily Mail's fearless reporting that put some of Stephen Lawrence's killers behind bars. Right. The editor, Paul Dacre, risked potentially a contempt of court ruling. Mm. And bizarrely, Doreen Lawrence, the mother of Stephen, was one of those witnesses against the Mail. Her ex-husband has given an interview to the Daily Mail today saying why he still supports the Daily Mail.
2: Mm-hmm. There you go.
3: Extraordinary.
2: Andrew, thank you so much for joining us this morning. And, you know, I'm sure Prince Harry would argue in all of this that he is the victim, his mother was a victim of the press, and that would be his defence here. He wants to force change by taking things to court. Of course, he has lost, but I don't think this will be where Harry gets off. I think he'll carry on, Ellie.
0: Well, he has said it's going to be his life's work, hasn't he?
2: That's right.
0: Andrew, thank you. We'll see you at 9:30.
3: Yeah, I'll be here.
0: Looking forward to it. There'll be lots more of that to come with Andrew at 9:30. Well, let's speak now to former royal correspondent Charles Ray, who joins us now. Very good morning to you, Charles. Where do you think this leaves Prince Harry? We were just saying that this is his life's work. He's called it that. Will he continue?
6: Well, I don't know where he's going to go from here on in, to be perfectly honest. Where it leaves him is the possibility of a multi-million pound bill that he's going to have to pay if the judge decides later this month that the six defendants have got to pick up the costs, or some of the costs. They may not have to pick up all the 50 million. It depends what the Mail say in regards to those costs. As Andrew's just said, they're totally vindicated. There were 97 allegations against the Mail. Each one of them was thrown out by that judge. And it's all very well for Harry to go on now and start calling it a whitewash and everything else. He was in the wrong, and he was very silly to take the Mail on. I was due to be a witness for the Sun in the similar case, and I just wish the Sun had been as brave as the Mail to take them on, and they settled out of court.
2: They did indeed. To give some balance to Harry here, Charles, is it bold of him to have done what he's done? You know, he is one man against a massive corporation. He is, what he would argue, fighting for people's privacy, fighting for their rights to fair press. Will he be able to claim any victory walking away from this?
6: Well, this judgment has shown that we do have a fair press, that we are gathering stories illegitimately. We're not phone hacking. There were some phone hackers that went on, and the News of the World paid the price. It ended up being closed down, and 200 innocent journalists who were not involved at all got sacked. Harry's had this crusade going on against the press. He's always hated the press from almost being a small boy. I remember watching him driving in a car where he was sticking two fingers up to the press, which is fair enough. He can do that. I mean, his mother ticking him off because it was impolite. He sees this as his big drama to curtail the press in the future. And he's lost. He's just lost it.
0: Mm. Okay, Charles Ray, good to see you this morning. Thank you very much for joining us on GB News Breakfast. Thank you.
2: Yeah, there we go. Right, lots more to come up on the show today, but first let's read this. Prince Harry, Duke of Sussex and Baroness Doreen Lawrence have released a statement reacting to the High Court dismissing their lawsuit against Associated Newspapers.
0: We came to court seeking justice and accountability, but we have received neither. Generic findings about various private investigators that were held by the courts in these parallel claims to have carried out unlawful activity at the very same time in relation to similar stories and well-known individuals have been wholly ignored.
2: It is complete and obvious whitewash, but sadly not altogether unexpected. However, the lengths to which the court has gone to exonerate the Mail is as shocking as it is totally unwarranted. We presented to the court evidence which we believed was compelling at the time and remains so now.
0: Now, it's going to get very hot this week, isn't it?
2: It is.
0: Let's get a check on the
2: weather. Count's going to be high too.
0: It is, yeah. I'm suffering again today. My eyes are all blurry. Anyway, let's get all the details of Aidan McGibbon.
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5: 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Whilst it's been the south where we've seen warm sunshine so far this week, it's going to turn increasingly dry and bright across the UK from today. We do start with cloud for Northern Ireland, much of Scotland, Northern England, but that cloud increasingly thinning and breaking through the day, whilst widespread sunshine continues for Wales, the Midlands, East Anglia and the south. With those sunny skies, temperatures will be even higher compared with recent days. We're talking about widely 32, 33 Celsius, in a few spots 34 Celsius. And it's going to be warmer, more considerably, for Northern Ireland, Northern England and much of Scotland as the sunshine starts to become more widespread. And into the evening, those temperatures hanging on into the high 20s, low 30s across a large part of the south of the UK. Northern Ireland, Northern England, much of central and eastern and southern Scotland faring well as well. A lovely end to the day, temperatures here around the low 20s. We've still got some lower cloud across the north and northwest of Scotland, still some showery light rain, but not as heavy, not as persistent as the rain we saw through the weekend and at the start of this week. In fact, widely, it's a clear night overnight with light winds, but despite the clear skies, temperatures will remain relatively high. We're talking about the high teens, perhaps 20, 21 Celsius in some spots. So an uncomfortable night for sleeping. Not as oppressive, of course, as the end of June heat wave. But it's still going to be a hot and humid spell over the next few days, still some uncomfortable nights for sleeping. And the heat extends widely northwards on Thursday. Still some cloud for Northern Ireland, Western Scotland, a few spots of rain. Otherwise, it's dry and bright across the board. 34, perhaps 34, 5 Celsius in the south. High 20s further north.
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2: The government will begin implementing part of the Sentencing Act 2026 for early prisoner release from September. However, the Tories have indeed put forward an amendment, and we're going to hear from a shadow minister very shortly.
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11: Novak Djokovic claimed victory in the longest quarterfinal in Wimbledon history on Tuesday, overcoming Felix Auger Aliassim in a grueling 5-hour, 15-minute encounter. The Serbian star sustained a left calf injury during the opening set, but battled through the pain in sweltering conditions. The 39-year-old has now reached an unprecedented 8th consecutive Wimbledon semi-final, surpassing Roger Federer's previous record. Djokovic will face world number one and defending champion Jannik Sinner on Friday with a place in the final at stake. That's the latest sport. 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
2: All right, look, we're back on air, guys, from September. The government will implement part of the Sentencing Act 2026, allowing some offenders to be released early from prison.
0: Yes, the decision has been made in a bid to address overcrowding in prisons and has sparked public concern with reports claiming that killers, rapists and sex offenders could be granted early release.
2: Well, the prison's watchdog says criminals freed early will be kept on close watch under a government scheme.
0: Well, let's speak now to Matt Vickers, Deputy Chairman of the Conservative Party, who joins us now in the studio. Very good morning to you, Mr. Vickers. There was a vote last night. What happened?
14: Well, they bottled it. Those Labour MPs who... Do you know what? Since this government came to office, those guys have voted for some appalling things. They inflicted all sorts of things on our pensioners, removing the winter fuel allowance. They've done terrible things to this country's veterans. They've done terrible things to this country's small businesses. Horrific things they've done. This has got to be the law of the law. 7,000 victims are going to get victims of paedophiles, of rapists, are going to get letters in the post to tell them that the offender who did some of the most horrific things to them is getting released early. 50% of the sentence. That is a disgrace. What does it say about the British justice system that we're allowing these people, the law of the law, out early? Already 60,000 criminals have been released early by this government. We're now expanding that to sexual offenders. It is appalling. It's a disgrace and it is disgusting. For those victims out there who have gone through what they've gone through to receive those letters, entirely unacceptable. Those Labour MPs need to grow a backbone and make a stand.
2: Yeah, you really checkmated them here. This is impossible thing for them to vote against, really, wasn't it? So they've abstained on the vote. So this has passed, this amendment. What does that mean?
14: So it's passed. It sends a message to the government. It's not amending that legislation, which needs amending desperately. But the fact, I mean, the reality is these Labour MPs have never stood up to that Prime Minister. They've never stood up to this government agenda. They were willing to walk through the lobbies for those tax rises that are killing businesses across the country. They were willing to walk through the lobbies to support the removal of winter fuel. They were willing to walk through the lobbies when it came down to the veterans and what we did to them. But actually, when it comes down to it, the only time they ever react, the only time they decided they were ready to get rid of Keir Starmer and grow a backbone was when they saw those local election results in and realised it was going to cost them their job. This is a serious issue. Those guys should grow some backbone, and get through that lobby and make a stand against this government. Their constituents don't want to see this. They don't deserve this. Deserve better than this from their MPs.
0: We put this to the government yesterday. We spoke to them on the media round and they said that difficult decisions have had to be made, that they inherited a situation where our prisons were in crisis, that they were at capacity. We all know about that when there were about 1,000 spaces left in the entire country. They said if they didn't act, then it would be in a situation where the justice system would essentially be in freefall, that courts wouldn't be able to sit, that nobody would be able to be sent to prison, and they couldn't allow that to happen. So difficult decisions have had to be made because of a crisis, they say, of the Tories making.
14: Well, I know that the Labour government like to blame everything on anybody else, but in real terms, we made decisions that put pressure on the prison system. When the pandemic came along, we made the decision not to release prisoners early. It was the right decision. We made the decision to toughen sentences for violent and sexual offenders and lock them up for longer. It was the right decision. We also made the decision to embark on the biggest prison building programmes for violent and sexual offenders and lock them up for longer. It was the right decision. We also made the decision to embark on the biggest prison building

0: not playing ball. They are basically trying to leverage us. They want their political dissidents back, don't they? They want us to release people locked up in prison and send them back. Why on earth? Why on earth are we playing ball with Pakistan, who in any good world, good countries take back their foreign criminals, particularly a man like this one? Why on earth are we just not throwing the book at them?
1: Well, the government, again, needs a bit of backbone. Mm. There needs to be real consequences. When countries fail to play ball with us, we should fail to play ball with them. Whether that means reducing any access to any foreign aid they might receive, whether that means failing to give them visas, do not allow these people to make use of our visa system if they're not going to take back their own criminals. It's not acceptable. Mm. We need to grow up and get tough with these guys.
0: Yeah, certainly agree.
2: Okay, Matt Vickers, Deputy Chairman of the Conservative Party. Thank you very much. Good to see you this morning.
0: A Ministry of Justice spokesperson said this government is fixing the prisons crisis it inherited, building 14,000 more prison places and reforming sentencing so we can always lock up dangerous criminals.
2: Well, without this decisive action, prisons will run out of space entirely as early as November and will be unable to lock up serious offenders at all. We have contacted Andy Burnham for comment.
0: All right, well, if you're travelling to work or school, here's your traffic and travel update.
3: Good morning. 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There is a collision on the M4 eastbound near Slough. The M1 northbound slip road near Hemel Hempstead is affected by a collision. The A1 southbound near Bedford is affected by a collision causing delays. North of the border, the A75 eastbound exit slip at Gretna is closed due to roadworks. Across Wales, congestion is reported on the M4 eastbound off slip at junction 33 near Capel Llanilltern. And on the trains, Avanti West Coast services are disrupted between Birmingham New Street and Wolverhampton. For more travel news, go to gbnews.com.
2: Now, still to come, Paul Coit will be here with a very special guest.
4: Well, quarterfinal is World Cup quarterfinal time. It's now ready. It's now complete. After football Spygate scandal, we have our very own secret agent undercover in Norway, don't we, Sophie?
5: You do indeed. We're on the ground here in Norway. We're keeping a low profile so we can find out exactly what the three lions need to be doing to take on the one and only Erling Haaland, the striking Viking, in this weekend's quarterfinal. We'll be live with all of that after the break.
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3: Welcome back, everybody. We're just reminiscing on your Union Jack dress.
4: Yes, the dinner lady dress.
3: It was great, especially the timing with the music.
4: Oh, I thought that went really well.
3: It went really well.
4: It was a great entrance.
3: Anyway,
5: I can't hardly wait for the next 30-year anniversary till it happens again.
3: Yeah.
4: I don't think I'd get it on.
3: 62-year-old Ellie, yeah, that'll be fantastic.
5: The open golf at Royal Birkdale happens, the final round is at 2:30 on July the 19th, which happens to coincide with the World Cup final.
3: Yes.
5: So there is a chance, should, you know, let's touch wood, fingers crossed, if England manage to get to the World Cup final, they may actually have to change that. And this is the Open. This has been going for over 100 years. So they will then move that final round earlier so everybody can get back in time for the World Cup final. But obviously, there's a few obstacles to get past first. Argentina got through yesterday. They beat Egypt. And if they then go ahead and beat Switzerland, that will put them in the semi-final. And if we beat Norway, then that's who England will play, Argentina.
3: That'll be a good one.
5: Makes me just overly excited and nervous just thinking about it. So,
3: but what our chances of beating, I mean, Erling Haaland, what a player.
5: Oh yeah, absolutely. Of course he is. But this is, you know, quarter final of the World Cup. It's never going to be easy, but I'm very confident about it. Yeah. Because, you know, Southampton got into all sorts of trouble through the Spygate situation that happened when the playoffs. So obviously, any spying involved in professional football is completely, it's just not, it's just not done. Apart from if, you know, you're really careful and very sly about it and you actually have decent spies instead of sending kids out. So I think we may have our own spy somewhere in the middle of Norway. Now, there...
4: She's laying low, we know that much.
5: There's the big picture of Erling Haaland. This is in Brunn in Norway. They seek her here, they seek her there, they seek her everywhere. Is she in Stavanger? Is she in Oslo? Hello, there she is. It's brilliant. My God, you look like an admiral on the top of an armada there. Honestly, this is not good spying. So are you, what's going on? Are you going undercover there? Are you just trying to get what you can? Find out? What, has anybody stopped you? Are you okay?
6: Well, I'm in the bushes at the minute, Paul. We're trying to lay really low. As you said, they made a right mess of it at Southampton, so I'm not taking a leaf out of their book. I'm in the leaves instead. I'm in the bushes.
5: Okay, oh dear.
6: Because, as you say, we're in Erling Haaland, the Norse force. We're in his hometown in Norway this morning. Because what we're doing, we're going to be speaking to people here. We're going to be speaking a little bit later on to his former coach. But we're also going to be speaking to some other people here in Bryn to find out what makes Erling Haaland tick. Because, of course, as you say, we'll be playing them on Saturday. And any tips we can get, the better. Now, I told you earlier this morning about his favourite Chinese order, sweet and sour chicken with white rice. So that's one little tip for Thomas Tuchel. Another one that we've picked up is actually here in Bryn, it's actually a really sleepy start. Nothing is open here until 10 o'clock in the morning. And so all the shops are currently shut. So maybe that's another tip and trick for our Three Lions, is that they need a good night's sleep. Of course, they didn't get one in Mexico. We saw Ben Leo outside the hotel with people firing fireworks at them. So let's hope that on Saturday they get a good night's sleep. Now, you'll see this mural here today in Bryn. Well, this is the second one we've seen this morning. And around Erling Haaland's head there, I'm not sure if you can make out the words, it's in Norse. But what it says is, play with your feet and everything else will be fine. And that, of course, is a reference to Erling Haaland's amazing feat, which continue to score goals, not only for his team Man City back in the Premier League, but of course for Norway. He's right up there, isn't he, with Kylian Mbappe, with Lionel Messi, and we should say, of course, our very own Harry Kane. They're all in the mix for the Golden Boot at the end of the World Cup. We hope, of course, it'll be our very own Harry Kane, but Erling Haaland is right up there. But that's what we're going to be doing today, Paul, Ellie and Alex. We're finding out what makes Erling Haaland tick and what we, the English, what the Three Lions can do when we take on Norway at the weekend, what we can do to beat them.
7: Sophie, you're doing a cracking job as a spy here. We might have a new mission for you because one of our viewers has just been in touch saying that Erling Haaland is like Samson and the power is in his long hair. So what we need to do in the next 3 days is find a good hairdresser that can just cut off all of his
5: hair. Or how about just buy some really big scissors?
7: You, Sophie, can buy really big scissors, take them to Erling Haaland, blonde hair, and that's it. We've won. It's in the bag.
6: Mission accepted. Maybe we could get some wigs for Harry Kane and for Jude Bellingham, and maybe that would give them the extra power they'd need.
5: Well, it looks like he's got a toupee on that Nura is the most bizarre hairstyle. It doesn't look like him. What is that? It looks like it's a Cossack hat he's wearing there.
6: I think that was a while ago. I think
5: that's
6: not current Erling Haaland. The Haaland we saw earlier this morning is more current. This is this was a while ago, I think. Well, it's not current. Fine.
3: And just a final thought for you guys. You know,
7: we have another theory.
3: I do have one more. Here. Erling Haaland was actually born in Yorkshire in Leeds.
5: He was, yeah.
3: Yeah, so actually, is he a double agent?
5: Oh, I gotcha.
3: Yeah.
5: I like the idea of that.
7: He could be playing for England this whole time.
3: Yes. Alternatively, we could get a blonde wig for Sophie, send her out to the World Cup, dress her up as Haaland, and then see what we get. So we get with that.
5: Because you look so Scandinavian, nobody would ever know.
3: This is completely derailed, doesn't it? It's just really gone.
6: I'm not sure that's a good idea.
5: We might as well just send you to the Etihad at Manchester. It might would have been. He's probably got more history there than in Brünn. But anyway, keep doing the good work though, Sophie. You're doing an amazing job.
7: Well, you are, Sophie. Well,
5: absolutely amazing job. It's funny that she started in the bushes there for that report, whereas when we were doing the stuff on Sunday, and then she went to the pub and everything, that's where she ended up. So I mean, it's almost come full circle.
7: Yeah, full
5: it's
7: circle.
5: Almost ended up full circle.
7: She's always in the bush.
5: So anyway, Saturday night, 10 p.m. in Miami, England versus Norway. We're feeling very confident about this. Right, thanks. Go on then. Ooh. Back to you then. Sort yourself out.
3: Yeah, so can you just stop?
5: Dear, oh dear.
7: Just time to tell you about the great wish giveaway. Thank you, Coity.
5: It's a pleasure.
7: It's a good one. Here are all the details that you need.
8: 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UK only. Entrance must be 18 or over. Lines close at 4 p.m. on the 21st of August. This is a network giveaway. Entries will be pooled. Please check the closing time if listening or watching on demand. Good luck.
7: No. Yes, good luck. Now, do stay with us still to come. A Green-led council is reportedly planning to axe hundreds of free parking spaces in a net zero push.
3: Oh, it's so exhausting living in this country, isn't it?
7: They have to cycle to work
3: in 35 degrees. Could you imagine that? What's the point?
7: Well,
3: that
7: pouring rain.
3: Yes, for that and more. I'm just looking at my doppelganger. Apparently, you all called me Errol Flynn this morning.
7: He looks nothing like Errol Flynn.
3: There you go. So that's what you think, gbnews.com/yoursay. And we've also got Bill Rammel and Anna Firth with us here to go through all the papers. But first,
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12: Plenty of hot sunshine across Europe at the moment, especially hot for France and Spain. Temperatures here well above average for the time of year, but continuing to be relatively showery for Greece into Turkey. Some lively thunderstorms inland, a few affecting the islands as well. Some showers popping up over Italy where it's hot, but not as hot as much of Spain, Portugal, France, where temperatures are well above average for the time of year. It stays hot through the next few days.
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7: Welcome back. Let's take a look at some of the newspaper front pages at 8:47.
3: The Telegraph's top story says Farage's gamble has turned into a farce in relation to his decision to fight in a by-election.
7: The Guardian reports Farage's £5 million gift was reported over money laundering concerns.
3: And yes, another story about Farage in The Times with their top story claiming Labour and the Tories won't fight in Farage's fake contest.
7: And the Daily Mail reports that Prince Harry has lost his case against the Daily Mail.
3: And joining us to go through what's making the news is former Labour Minister Bill Rammel and Anna Firth, former Tory MP. Good morning.
7: Good morning, you two. Anna, should we start with The Times and the right to free childcare may be extended to parents on benefits?
19: Yeah, I mean, I think this is an appalling idea from Bridget Phillipson. What she's proposing is that we pay childcare to people who are actually not working. Free childcare. Now, people who are working find childcare, you know, an incredible, you know, incredible burden. It's really hard going to pay for that childcare, but they do it because they're getting at the because they're getting up and they're going to work. And free childcare was designed to help parents who are in work, to make it easier for them to go work, to go to work. And if we're going to get any growth back into this country, we have got to get people working and incentivizing them to stay at home on benefits and get free childcare. Is going in completely the opposite direction. And, you know, the Thatcher quote always comes to mind. You know, the problem with socialism, and this is blatant socialism, is eventually you run out of everybody else's money.
3: Bill, what do you make of this policy?
20: It's not socialism, because socialism is about trying to get people into work.
3: What's this communism then?
20: I think it's important not to demonise people who are on benefits, but I'm puzzled by Bridget Phillipson's intervention. And I think it is probably her flying a kite to get some profile in the run-up to Andy Burnham forming his first government, because I think she may be at risk of not being in the cabinet. The case you can make for it is it's a route for people to get into work, that if you've got the free childcare, then you can go and seek a job. But I do think there's a need for substantial welfare reform. The killer statistic that came out of the Milburn Review was that for every £1 we spend supporting people getting into work, we spend £25 keeping them on benefits.
3: Yeah. Let's go to this other story here, because we were going to get to this in the last hour, but we didn't get there in the end. Pakistan is setting out demands to, if we want to deport Shabbir Ahmed, which the viewers will know well as the
19: child rapist.
3: That's right. Yes, yeah, prolific grooming gang leader and child rapist. Mm-hmm. They seem to have some sort of leverage over us. Why can't we just throw the book at them? We've got visas we could rip up. We've got foreign aid we could rip up. We've got tourism we could rip up. Bill, it seems to many people, a lot of our viewers are saying Shabana Mahmood is weak on Pakistan. Why is that?
20: No, I don't think she is. But look, you need the cooperation of an independent nation state to return someone to that country. And rightly, in their terms, the Pakistanis, knowing that we want to do this, are negotiating. I think we need to play hardball. There is the visa break that's already been imposed on four countries. We could look at imposing that on Pakistan. There's the £50 million in aid that we give that we could put into the mix. I think shorter term than that, and Andy Burnham has suggested he's in favour of this, we should stop the early release of child sex offenders, which would mean he'd spend another, I think, 8 years in prison. So it would kick the issue down the
3: road. Though he's already been released.
20: I think you can make it retrospective, but it would only kick the can down the road. Yeah. Ultimately, you need a deal with Pakistan, and that's what we should get.
19: Anna? Yeah. I mean, according to the figures I was looking up in the break, we are now spending £133 million in aid for Pakistan, and that includes programmes like girls' education in Pakistan. Meanwhile, we have a child rapist in this country. Mm. That £133 million stops immediately if they don't take him back.
3: They have a nuclear programme. They've got a space programme. I don't understand what we... I mean, foreign aid is a very good leveraging tool. If you want to look at it that
19: soft
3: way
19: power.
3: It's soft power. We can say, well, we're going to pull that money from you if you don't play by what we want us to do, which is what I believe the point of foreign aid is these days.
19: But think what we could do in this country with about £2.5 million
3: I certainly agree. Why is it we can't get rid of this man? Why is it Pakistan feel they have leverage over us, Anna?
19: I have no idea why Shabana Mahmood can't simply say, you know, you take this person back or you don't get any more visas and you don't get any more aid. Mm. And, you know, I'd love to see her say that, and let's see what happens.
20: I think the leverage they may have is intelligence and security cooperation, which we do need as a country.
7: Right, we've got a minute left. Bill, we want to talk about this story that we teased in The Telegraph about this green-led council forcing people to cycle to work. Tell us more.
20: Absolute bonkers. So what they're saying is they'll put a levy on employers who provide, of their own free will, a car parking space for their employees, £1,250 a year. It's the employer's choice to do that, and I don't think this green-led council should be trying to penalise that. You know, what if you can't get a bus to work? What if you can't get a train? What if you're in your 50s or 60s and you can't cycle to work?
7: What do you mean? It's rain or it's pouring
19: What do you mean you can't cycle in your 50s or 60s? I've just turned 60 and got a new bike for my birthday.
7: Do you want to cycle every day
3: to
7: work?
3: You're with a policy, Anna.
19: Okay, maybe not to work, but no, I'm not in favour of the Greens forcing it down our throats, but I reckon we should all get into cycling.
3: There we go. All right, listen, still to come. Labour, the Conservatives, the Lib Dems and the Greens are refusing to contest Nigel Farage as he runs in the Clacton by-election.
0: We're not standing a candidate in the fake by-election.
21: And it's obvious why he's doing it. He is up to his neck in sleaze.
22: Now he's been found out for the grifter he is. He now wants to get the people of Clacton to help him out.
7: Well, we're going to be hearing from the Tory leader, Kemi Badenoch, up next. Thank you very much, you two. It's been really good to have your company today. Do stay with us. We're going to have that interview, Kemi Badenoch, and lots more after your weather with Aidan McGibbon.
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12: 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Whilst it's been the south where we've seen warm sunshine so far this week, it's going to turn increasingly dry and bright across the UK from today. We do start with cloud for Northern Ireland, much of Scotland, Northern England, but that cloud increasingly thinning and breaking through the day whilst widespread sunshine continues for Wales, the Midlands, East Anglia and the south. With those sunny skies, temperatures will be even higher compared with recent days. We're talking about widely 32, 33 Celsius, in a few spots 34 Celsius. And it's going to be warmer, more considerably, for Northern Ireland, Northern England and much of Scotland as the sunshine starts to become more widespread. And into the evening, those temperatures hanging on into the high 20s, low 30s across a large part of the south of the UK. Northern Ireland, Northern England, much of central and eastern and southern Scotland faring well, as well a lovely end to the day. Temperatures here around the low 20s. We've still got some lower cloud across the north and northwest of Scotland, still some showery light rain, but not as heavy, not as persistent as the rain we saw through the weekend and at the start of this week. In fact, widely, it's a clear night overnight with light winds, but despite the clear skies, temperatures will remain relatively high. We're talking about the high teens, perhaps 20, 21 Celsius in some spots. So an uncomfortable night for sleeping. Not as oppressive, of course, as the end of June heat wave. But it's still going to be a hot and humid spell over the next few days. Still some uncomfortable nights for sleeping. And the heat extends widely northwards on Thursday. Still some cloud for Northern Ireland, Western Scotland, a few spots of rain. Otherwise, it's dry and bright across the board. 34, perhaps 35 Celsius in the south. High 20s further north.
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25: 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The M23 is closed between junctions 8 and 10 near Leatherhead, causing delays on the M25 between junctions 8 and 6. There is a collision on the M65 westbound near Chorley and another collision on the M4 eastbound near Slough. The M23 southbound near Reigate is also affected by a collision. On the M1 northbound slip road near Hemel Hempstead, a collision is causing delays. In Scotland, the M8 eastbound between junctions 19 and 18 near Charing Cross has two lanes restricted, causing queues. And on the trains, Avanti West Coast services are disrupted between Birmingham New Street and Wolverhampton. For more travel news, go to gbnews.com.
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1: 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UK only. Entrance must be 18 or over. Lines close at 4 p.m. on the 21st of August. 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
7: Good morning. Nigel Farage has resigned as an MP and is asking voters to send him straight back to Westminster.
3: The Reform UK leader says the Clacton by-election should be a public verdict on his conduct after questions were raised over millions of pounds in donations.
5: I've decided that the people of Clacton should be the judges of my actions. This will be a people versus the establishment by-election.
7: But with Labour, the Conservatives, the Lib Dems and the Greens refusing to contest the seat, his high-stakes gamble risks descending into a political farce.
0: We're not standing a candidate in the fake by-election.
21: And it's obvious why he's doing it. He is up to his neck in sleaze.
22: Now he's been found out for the grifter he is. He now wants to get the people of Clacton to help him out.
3: Reform UK spokesman Zia Youssef told GB News that if other parties believe they could beat Nigel Farage, they'd have fought the by-election.
6: Do you think that Labour and the Tories, if they thought they had even a modicum of a chance of unseating the man who has been the thorn in their side for decades, you think they wouldn't take that shot?
7: Yes, Nigel Farage is calling a by-election, but will it all end up looking a little bit farcical? Or could Labour MPs push a stop to it? Find out more with me very soon. Today, the Prime Minister will take questions about the UK's plans to increase defence spending at his final NATO summit.
3: And Prince Harry has branded his High Court defeat a whitewash after losing his £50 million privacy claim against the publisher of the Daily Mail, while Associated Newspapers say they have been vindicated.
7: Years after Wannabe topped the charts, Britain is celebrating the song that launched the Spice Girls into global superstardom.
12: Widely sunny skies for southern parts of the UK this morning, but that sunshine won't be restricted to the south. We're seeing fine weather develop more widely during the next few days. Full details in the forecast coming up soon.
7: Good morning. It's just gone 9 o'clock. I'm Ellie Costello.
3: And I'm Alex Armstrong, and this is GB News Breakfast. What did you all think of Ellie
7: walking in with
3: the dress earlier on?
7: No, we don't need to discuss it anymore.
3: I thought it was great.
7: Oh, dear. Yeah, in my Union Jack dress.
3: It was. You're Jerry Halliwell.
7: Yeah, I was having my Jerry moment, my ginger spice moment.
3: But it did. Fantastic.
7: I think I look like a dinner lady.
3: I liked it.
7: It looked like an apron.
3: Yeah. What are we serving today?
7: Gammon or beef.
3: All right. Well,
7: it would have been nice if the music had played.
3: Yeah, you did walk in a little bit too soon.
7: I let Ellie go. I mean, I was walking in silence, so.
3: It's really funny.
7: Anyway, we'll let that moment pass.
3: Yeah.
7: And should we look at the serious
3: news? Let's look at the serious news, because leader of Reform UK, Nigel Farage, of course, has resigned as an MP for Clacton-on-Sea and vowed to fight in the triggered by-election.
5: Today, I will resign as a Member of Parliament for Clacton-on-Sea, thereby forcing a by-election.
7: Well, Mr. Farage revealed the news during a statement about the future of his public life following scrutiny over financial support that had been given to him.
3: That's right. The Reform UK leader said he has not broken the law in any way at all, adding he had not misused public money.
7: However, the plan appears, and many would say, has backfired after Labour, the Conservatives, the Lib Dems, the Green Party and Restore Britain all confirmed that they would not stand in the by-election.
0: We're not standing a candidate in the fake by-election.
21: And it's obvious why he's doing it. He is up to his neck in sleaze.
22: Now he's been found out for the grifter he is. He now wants to get the people of Clacton to help him out.
3: And we're now joined by GB News political correspondent Olivia Utley here in the studio. Olivia, of course, fast developing situation here. This all arose from this donations scandal, as it's being dubbed by the press. Nigel Farage has come out fighting, saying this is an establishment versus the people by-election. The other political parties aren't standing a candidate. Why is that?
8: Well, part of the reason is because they want to sort of stand Nigel Farage up. They think, as Kemi Badenoch said there, that it's all a bit of a farce, that he's only doing it because he's up to his neck in sleaze. That's the argument. It seems that the straw that broke the camel's back with Nigel Farage was the second investigation into money received from George Cottrell, which was all revealed in the Sunday Times over the weekend. Of course, the big question is, what happens now? Labour MPs, supported by the Lib Dems, are looking at the option of blocking Nigel Farage's resignation. Now, this would be a really, really unusual move. When an MP decides to resign, the formal process in Parliament is called moving the writ, and essentially it's just something that's nodded through Parliament, doesn't usually go to a vote. But Labour and the Lib Dems are talking about actually forcing a vote on the issue and stopping his resignation. Now, the reason for that would be so is to allow that full parliamentary scrutiny process, that full investigation to go ahead before Nigel Farage calls that by-election. Because what Reform, it seems, are trying to do, the way they're trying to sort of work out the timing, is you call the by-election, you have the by-election, then you have the investigation. If Nigel Farage loses, would there be another by-election? Would they pay for that, etc., etc.? So it's a tricky situation.
7: Liv, stay with us. We're going to go live now to Turkey, where the Prime Minister and President Trump are speaking at the NATO summit. This is President Trump.
9: When you're driving your little vehicle around and it goes on and you have no legs, no arms and no face. And they've killed thousands and thousands of people. Even the SS Cole was theirs. You remember that disaster. So, I don't like them at all. And, frankly, I think we waste a lot of time with them. I think we should just do our business. Can you imagine? They start shooting bombs, actually missiles at ships yesterday. Saudi Arabia, Kuwait, a couple of others. I don't think they know what the hell they're doing, but they're bad people, very bad people. I think they're incompetent, by the way, because if they were competent, they would have made a deal a long time ago, like how about 47 years ago. So they've been trouble for 47 years, and we took out their first set of leaders. We took out their second set of leaders. They want to take out the U.S. leader, me. I'm on every list. I saw things this morning. I'm on every single one of their lists. And so far, I guess I've been a little bit lucky, but that maybe doesn't last very long because that's the way it goes. But we have great people. But these are evil, sick people, and we have to rid their cancer. Their cancer. And you know what you do? You got to cut out cancer early. Man, that's the way I feel. And I want to thank Mark. He's been a great Secretary General of NATO. I'm not happy with NATO because of what they did with Greenland. And I'm not happy with NATO because of the fact that they didn't want to help us with the number one state sponsor of terror. That's Iran. They were unwilling to help us. Now, in all fairness, I didn't speak to Mark about it. I think if I did, it might have been different. But we didn't need help. But I was really testing. I wanted to see whether or not they'd be there. And the answer is they were. I spoke to Germany. I spoke to France. I spoke to UK. Spoke to Italy. I didn't speak to Spain. Spain is a wasted cause. We don't want to do any trade business with Spain anymore, by the way. I'd like you to cut it up. Spain is a terrible partner in NATO.
10: They don't participate. They don't pay. I don't want anything to do with Spain. Cut off all trade with Spain, please, including visits. Okay, we don't want anything to do. Watch them come running back. Oh, he'll come running back. They treat this man terribly. And this man's a good man, too. Great man. They're lucky they have him. But Spain doesn't agree to anything. And you shouldn't carry him. I mean, you sort of automatically carry because you're protecting an area, so they're there. So they probably figure they have to protect us, right? But we don't have to. We don't have to trade with them. I don't want to do any more trade with them. All right?
3: That was President Trump there live at the NATO summit discussing what was going on in Iran, as, of course, the United States has started a new bombing campaign in Iran. Moving on, though, Christopher Hope is with the leader of the Conservative Party, Kemi Badenoch.
11: Alex and Ellie, morning. With me now is Kemi Badenoch, the leader of the Conservative Party. Kemi Badenoch, thank you for joining us on GB News. Okay. The Green Party, Lib Dems, Labour, the Tories, they're not standing against Nigel Farage in Clacton. This is an establishment stitch-up against him, isn't it?
13: How is it a stitch-up? He's the one who called this fake election. This is a fake by-election. We will be standing candidates, certainly I will be standing candidate in the real by-election, which will come later, after this investigation has concluded. And the reason why I think that there will be a by-election is because he's doing this to stop people finding out what actually happened. Many people were not aware of this fishy £5 million. Many people were not aware of an investigation. I think Nigel Farage is facing intense pressure. He's cracking under the pressure. And this is a hissy fit that he's thrown.
11: It's a bit unfair, that. I mean, he talked about the pressure on his family, people knocking on the doors of where his family live. He's a grandfather and a father. You're a mother. He's reacting like any parent would against media intrusion. He's sick of the people being difficult about his family life, his private affairs. He would say the £5 million gift before he became MP, he said, is a personal gift, a thank you for Brexit or support with security. It's not a political gift.
13: It was just before he became an MP. So you do have to declare that, because that's money that you could have used to fight an election. And I do understand about the pressures on family. Our families feel it the most. Just last night, Jeremy Hunt was talking about when he was health secretary, he had helicopters flying over, journalists camped outside the house. The address that was gone to was the address Nigel Farage himself registered for the 2024 election. And they knocked on his door.
11: He says he votes in Clacton. He's registered in Clacton.
13: Well, but not that's not where it was in 2024. But the bottom line is that somebody knocked on her door. I'm sure that would have been frustrating. But it does not justify his ranting at the press, shouting at everybody, threatening people. We have a free press in this country. Even Prince Harry has to deal with a free press. We all have to deal with it. What he should have done was explained why he got £5 million as a gift. He says that he's just like everybody else. He's just the bloke down the pub speaking for the everyday person. He's getting millions of pounds. He's using the politics to make money by all accounts, what we can see. He needs to answer why a convicted criminal is covering his costs, that George Cottrell story. And what he's done is actually highlighted that. This could have been happening in the background behind the scenes of the Standards investigation. Instead, we're going to be talking about all of these things. I want to be talking about defence. We've got, Trump on telly saying that we're not spending enough money on defence. Starmer won't find the money. Defence Secretary resigned. Andy Burnham's gone on holiday. I had a press conference. You were there saying this is how we should do it. Let's stop spending money on welfare for people who can work. Let's lower energy costs. Nigel Farage isn't doing any of that. Why?
11: Well, he hasn't got a defence spokesman, which is correct.
13: How can he be ready for an election?
11: But you want to beat Farage, don't you? You want to kick him out of politics. You've got an opportunity here and you've walked away. Explain to viewers why you've done that.
13: So we will compete when there is a real by-election. You know, I'm a Conservative. I love competition. I like winning. We won Aberdeen South. We beat Reform there. We got 50% of the vote. Do you remember when people were saying, stand down, in Makerfield, and then Farage will stand down for you in Aberdeen South? And I said, I don't stand down for anybody. We will fight every party, especially Labour, because they're the ones who are running the country and creating these problems. Nigel Farage wants everything to be about himself. Just yesterday, we had a vote against Labour releasing prisoners early. I had victims of the grooming gang scandal and other victims of sexual assault saying that they've all got letters that their perpetrators are going to be released. Conservatives forced to vote. Where was Reform? Not a single Reform MP voted. They don't turn up to work. Even Rupert Lowe voted. Why is it that they're not doing their jobs and instead all they want to do is campaign and complain that there's a stitch-up? If they were doing their jobs, I think people would have more sympathy for them.
11: Are you frightened of Farage?
13: Why would I be frightened of him?
11: Well, because you're running away from a fight with him.
13: No, the fight is on the streets of Clacton. There will be a real by-election on the streets of Clacton, unless Farage is saying that he can't win against Cal Binface. If he can't beat Cal Binface, then there won't be a second by-election, that's true. But if he beats Cal Binface, then there'll be a second real by-election, and we will be fighting then. No. Now, I'm not scared of anybody. He is the one who's running scared. He stopped having his press conferences once the questions got tough. He had a honeymoon period. I didn't get a honeymoon period as leader of the opposition. I've had to fight every single step of the way, and you know I don't run away from questions, Chris. Andy Burnham's running away from questions, but I want to answer questions because I want people to know what I'm about and what the Conservatives are going to do. We're the only common sense party right now that's actually got a plan, going to unite the country, not all this divisive nonsense, fighting a by-election against yourself to get the job you already have.
11: At least he'll call for a general election now. You won't. You're saying subject to a defence policy you agree with. Why wouldn't you say, let's go to the country now to Andy Burnham, because he is going to be appointed our Prime Minister a week on Monday with no democratic mandate.
13: There's a very good reason for that. Right now, there is a defence crisis. We do need to find that money. And if Andy Burnham cannot find that money, he should call a general election immediately. I'm the leader of the opposition. Okay, I think my party's got the best ideas, all the common sense. We can fix the country. So I want a general election so I can put my ideas to the country. But I also remember the Conservatives changed leaders without a election, certainly not immediately. I didn't call for an election then. So the difference between me and other politicians is that I'm not a hypocrite. I don't do one thing when my party is in power and then call for something different when we're not.
11: So you're happy if we made Prime Minister?
13: So I'm not happy, but those are the rules of our country, that sometimes people can. When Theresa May came in without a general election, she did call one eventually. Liz Truss didn't have an election. Boris Johnson did eventually. So let's see what Andy Burnham actually has to do. I think that he is scared of an election because he doesn't know where the money for the defence investment plan is. Okay. So then let's have a general election and let's see what the public have to say about that.
11: Kevin Bednott, thank you. Kevin Bednott there, Alex Nelly.
3: Thank you very much there, Christopher Hope and Conservative Party leader Kemi Badenoch. Let's go back to Ankara where of the NATO summit.
14: 547 in total, more than $1.2 trillion. I call this the Trump trillion.
15: No, it's true. $1.2 trillion
14: extra spent by Canada and the.
15: And I'm not only blaming NATO. They're getting they got a free ride.
14: And not anymore.
15: If Biden had any brain, which he didn't, he would have said, "You got to pay more." And same with Obama. Two bad presidents. But they could have asked, and you would have done that too. It would have been, who knows?
14: But who knows if this would have happened.
15: It should have happened years ago, and it couldn't. But Obama didn't do it, and Biden didn't do it, and frankly, Bush didn't do it either.
14: But you did what Eisenhower started trying to do, equalizing the
15: Europeans. He tried.
14: And all the other presidents, none of them were successful. You're the first one. It's your win. Your win in the Hague.
15: That's why I like him.
14: And your win now.
15: That's why I like
14: This is true. Without you, this would not have happened.
15: Do you have any questions?
16: Mr. President, is the ceasefire over? Is the ceasefire done? Is the MOU dead?
15: It's a very interesting question. To me, I think it's over. I don't want to deal with them anymore. They're scum. You know what scum is? They're scum. They're sick people. They're led by sick people. And they're vicious, violent people. And if they had a nuclear weapon, they'd use it. As far as I'm concerned, it's over. I'll speak to our negotiators. They want to negotiate. They're good people. Steve Witkoff, Jared Kushner. But they have to come back to me. As far as I'm concerned, it's just a waste of time dealing with them. They're liars. We make a deal. And they if I make a deal with him, we have a deal. And he goes out, he talks. We make a deal. Everyone's agreed. No nuclear weapon. We make a deal. They go outside, talk to the press. They say, we never even talked about it. There's something wrong with them. They're cuckoo. As far as I'm concerned, it's over.
16: Does this mean that talks with Iran will not resume?
15: I don't care. They can talk, but I think they're wasting their time. They're a bunch of lying guys. I do it my whole life. That's all I do is deals. My whole life is that's how I became president, I guess. That's a deal, too, right? But I made a lot of money. I had a lot of great success. Tremendous success. Everything I did, I was successful. And I deal with these guys, and I say, this is from a different school. They're liars.
10: They're cheats. They're sick people. They've hurt their people. They killed 54,000 people as of now that were protesting. You know, when people say, how come they haven't taken over? They can't take over because they're dead. They killed them. Nobody's going to take over. They have no guns, and the other side has machine guns. And they're killing them. The press doesn't report it. But they're bad people. They're bad people. And frankly, I don't want to waste my time with them. Now, I'll let our wonderful negotiators keep talking if they want, but I don't see it. I don't like these people. You know that? I like him. I like the leaders. I think all of these leaders.
14: Great. And they love
10: him. I think they didn't treat the United States fairly for many years, but that's okay. But they're sane, rational, good people. Most of them. I don't like a couple of them, to be honest. But there are a couple I don't like much. But I like Erdogan. I'll tell you. I like President Erdogan. He rolled out the red carpet. He's terrific. You know, he could have gone into the world. A lot of people saying, like with Bibi, I like Bibi. I think Bibi was a terrific wartime prime minister. But Bibi said rough things yesterday about Turkey and Erdogan. And I said, you know, I spoke to him. I said, he could have gone into the war because he doesn't like Israel much. And he doesn't like Bibi much. And he didn't go because of me. And this is a military power. Millions of soldiers. Turkey is very strong. They have a lot of our best equipment. They're trying to get the F-35s. But he didn't go in. He wanted it. He would go in. If it weren't for me, he would have gone in. And he would have been on the other side. Even though I don't think he likes the other side either, because he happens to be very sane and they happen to be very crazy. But so I think, you know, they treated us right. I think China treated us right. I was with President Xi, and I said, I hope you're not going to go into the war, because we don't want that. You know, he gets 50% of his oil from the Strait of Hormuz, and he gets more than 50%, and he never went into the war. He didn't supply him equipment, you know. He was great. I'm a big fan of President Xi. A lot of people say, oh, why? You know, I watched a couple of people critical of the fact that TikTok is so bad, it's so dangerous, it's so horrible, they're spreading all these rumors. And the numbers came out yesterday. You know who's number one on TikTok? I am. I'm number one on TikTok. And all I talk about is how bad communism is, right? They say, oh, it's terrible. They're spreading. But I'm number one. And I listen to Gordon Chang. I like Gordon Chang, but he's always like negative. Oh, China's so terrible. They're so terrible. And TikTok is so terrible. But I'm number one on TikTok. I have like 4 billion views or something like that. So, I don't know. People have to get their priorities straight. We have had a really good day. We're going to have another good half a day. And then I'll see you later. We'll talk to you. Thank you very much. Thank you, everybody.
17: Thank you.
18: Thank you, guys.
17: Thank you, guys.
19: Thank you, press.
20: I also will do a press.
23: Okay, well, there we have it. President Trump speaking there on the second day of the NATO summit in Turkey. And the biggest line he said there was that, as far as he's concerned, the ceasefire with Iran is over. He described the Iranian leadership as a bunch of lying guys. He says they're scum and they're vicious people. And he applauded the work, didn't he, of Steve Witkoff?
3: Witkoff, yeah.
23: And Jared Kushner. And he said that they're good people and they were doing good negotiations on the US's behalf. But he said they've just had to come back to President Trump because it was so hard to deal with the Iranians.
3: That's quite serious news there. Donald Trump is basically saying the MOU, the understanding between the ceasefire, essentially between the United States and Iran, is over. That's because bombing continued last night after, again, allegedly ships were attacked in the Strait of Hormuz. That means that the war could indeed pick up once again. We could see America on a quite serious bombing campaign. Let's not forget, President Trump before has threatened to obliterate Iran previously.
23: And we saw strikes overnight, didn't we? US strikes overnight, and it was thought perhaps this morning that those were just going to be limited, that this wouldn't mean that that memorandum of understanding is over. But President Trump, just being asked about that, has said the opposite. He says, in his opinion, he considers the Iranian ceasefire to be over. So
3: yes.
23: What does this mean?
3: It means that we are expecting now, at the NATO summit, for serious conversations to be taking place. amongst the NATO leaders as to what they do now to keep the Strait of Hormuz open amid a new potential bombing campaign by the Americans. What will this do to energy prices? What will this do to oil prices? We had all started to bake in so much around the West that this war was over. I've been saying time and time again, this war was not over yet. That ceasefire was only just fresh, and there are so many, many, many things to consider. You've got Israel, you've got Turkey, you've got so many other countries involved in this war. Are the NATO allies going to support Trump now? While they're at NATO, Trump is basically confirming to them, I am going to continue my war in Iran. Serious, serious stuff.
23: And in the same press conference, President Trump saying he's not happy with NATO, that they weren't there for him when he needed them. We've heard that before, haven't we? Will they be there now? We'll have to wait and see, won't we? Britain's newsroom coming up at 9:30. Andrew Pearce and Bethany LCR here to tell us all about it. Morning, you two.
17: Good morning.
23: What have you got coming up in the programme?
18: That's pretty serious.
23: It is.
18: Serious,
23: yeah.
18: That's breaking news. So we'll be looking at that, obviously.
19: And we'll be joined by Catherine, who's in Anchor for us. So she'll be giving us all of the latest from there, of course. But we'll also be talking about Nigel Farage. Obviously, you guys have been talking about it on the Breakfast programme. Is this by-election a waste of time if no one's running against him? Or at least no serious candidates are running against him? Will the people of Clacton support him again?
3: Well, here we are. Here's the weather, guys.
18: Yeah.
20: Expect warm spells with the odd rude interruption. Box Boiler sponsors the weather on GB News.
12: 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Whilst it's been the south where we've seen warm sunshine so far this week, it's going to turn increasingly dry and bright across the UK from today. We do start with cloud for Northern Ireland, much of Scotland, Northern England, but that cloud increasingly thinning and breaking through the day, whilst widespread sunshine continues for Wales, the Midlands, East Anglia and the south. With those sunny skies, temperatures will be even higher compared with recent days. We're talking about widely 32, 33 Celsius, in a few spots 34 Celsius. And it's going to be warmer, more considerably, for Northern Ireland, Northern England and much of Scotland as the sunshine starts to become more widespread. And into the evening, those temperatures hanging on into the high 20s, low 30s across a large part of the south of the UK. Northern Ireland, Northern England, much of central and eastern and southern Scotland faring well as well. A lovely end to the day, temperatures here around the low 20s. We still got some lower cloud across the north and northwest of Scotland, still some showery light rain, but not as heavy, not as persistent as the rain we saw through the weekend and at the start of this week. In fact, widely, it's a clear night overnight with light winds, but despite the clear skies, temperatures will remain relatively high. We're talking about the high teens, perhaps 20, 21 Celsius in some spots. So an uncomfortable night for sleeping. Not as oppressive, of course, as the end of June heat wave. But it's still going to be a hot and humid spell over the next few days. Still some uncomfortable nights for sleeping. And the heat extends widely northwards on Thursday. Still some cloud for Northern Ireland, Western Scotland, a few spots of rain. Otherwise, it's dry and bright across the board. 34, perhaps 35 Celsius in the south. High 20s further north.
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25: Good morning, this is the latest AI travel news from gbnews.com. The M23 is closed southbound near Reigate between junctions 8 and 10 following a collision. There is a collision on the M1 southbound near Hemel Hempstead causing delays. In Scotland, the A75 eastbound exit slip at Gretna is closed due to roadworks. Across Wales, congestion is causing delays on the M4 eastbound off slip at junction 33 near Capel Lanilturn. And on the trains, Avanti West Coast services between Birmingham New Street and Wolverhampton are disrupted, with hot weather affecting East Midlands railway services. For more travel news, go to gbnews.com.
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1: 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You're watching Britain's Newsroom with Andrew Pearce and Bethany Elsie.
2: Well, Reform's Nigel Farage has rolled the dice. It seems nobody wants to play.
3: Decided that the people of Clapton should be the judges of my actions. This will be a people versus the establishment by-election.
2: The major political parties are refusing to take part in that Clacton by-election, so he could face a head-to-head battle. Could Nigel Farage with Count Binface? Zia Yusuf from Reform says all the major political parties are running scared.
4: I think that Labour and the Tories, if they thought they had even a modicum of a chance of unseating the man who has been the thorn in their side for decades, you think they wouldn't take that shot?
5: Well, this is the by-election Nigel Farage has dubbed the people versus the establishment. But could it be Farage versus the bin? Well, let's find out what the people here think in Clacton. I'll be finding out throughout the day.
1: The Duke of Sussex has lost his £50 million privacy claim against the publisher of the Daily Mail. Their former editor, Paul Dacre, says the ruling is vindication.
6: For him to complain about his privacy being invaded takes not just the biscuit, but the whole tin.
2: News: Donald Trump says the Iran ceasefire is off as the United States unleashes powerful strikes in Iran overnight. The NATO chief, Mark Rutte, supports the military action.
7: Iran is basically violating the ceasefire. We've seen what happened yesterday with ships being attacked. I think it is totally crucial that the US forcefully reacts.
8: It's very important that as leaders we show the unity and the strength of NATO at a time like this, and that's what we'll do at this summit here this morning.
1: The Prime Minister will take questions about UK's defence spending at his final NATO summit, and he sat next to Donald Trump for 3 hours this morning.
2: What a banger. 30 years after Wannabe topped the charts, Britain is celebrating the song which launched the Spice Girls into one of the most successful girl bands of all time.
1: Well, I mean, we all love the Spice Girls, but there's far more serious things happening first this morning, with Donald Trump saying the ceasefire with Iran is over and that he doesn't want a deal anymore.
2: And saying it at the NATO summit while all the NATO leaders are there. The NATO Secretary General Mark Rutte has supported what's happened overnight because three ships were attacked in the Strait of Hormuz. America's retaliated. If the ceasefire is over, the Strait of Hormuz is going to close, oil price is going to soar, and we're back into a potential, well, horrible military conflict all over again.
1: Goodness me. Well, we thought it was all over and that the impacts on oil prices, for example, would stop affecting the UK, but maybe that's not so likely anymore.
2: Absolutely. As ever, we want to know what you think. Why don't you send your views and post your comments by visiting
1: gbnews.com/yoursay. But first, here's your 60-second news update with Tatiana Sanchez.
9: Thank you very much and good morning. The top stories, that's breaking news. Donald Trump says the Iranian ceasefire is over. Speaking to reporters in Ankara, he also added, "I don't want to deal with them anymore." His comments came as Iran said it targeted American military sites in Bahrain and Kuwait in response to US strikes on dozens of Iranian targets. The US and Iran signed a deal in June which paused military fire between the two countries and committed to a 60-day negotiating period to reach a final, lasting peace agreement. Elsewhere, Labour, the Conservatives, the Liberal Democrats, the Green Party and Restore Britain have all ruled out contesting the Clacton by-election triggered by the resignation of Nigel Farage. Mr Farage revealed his resignation during a statement about the future of his public life following scrutiny over financial support given to him. and amber and yellow.

0: heat health alerts are in place across England as the UK braces for one of the longest lasting heat waves since 1976. Those are the latest headlines. More in half an hour.
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2: Tatiana, thank you. Welcome to Britain's Newsroom live across the UK on GB News with Andrew Pearce and Bethany Elsie.
3: Well, Nigel Farage, leader of Reform UK, has resigned as MP for Clacton. The writ will be moved probably today for that by-election in his Essex constituency. But who's going to fight him?
4: Today, I will resign as a Member of Parliament for Clacton-on-Sea, thereby forcing a by-election.
2: The Reform UK leader says he's not broken the law in any way at all, adding he had not misused public money.
3: However, Labour, the Conservatives, the Lib Dems, the Greens and Restore Britain all confirmed they would not stand in the by-election. Take a listen to why they say they're doing that.
5: Not standing a candidate in the fake by-election.
6: And it's obvious why he's doing it. He is up to his neck in sleaze.
7: Now he's been found out for the grifter he is. He now wants to get the people of Clacton to help him out.
2: So, Andrew, Nigel says he's a victim of the establishment, that this by-election will be sort of save him or sack him, essentially, back him or sack him. What do you make of all?
3: Well, I sort of worked out that's what he was going to announce yesterday when we knew for about an hour and a half, didn't we, that he was going to make a personal statement about his future in public life. I thought he's going to trigger a by-election. Now, there's a precedent here. David Davis did it when he was in the home, he was in David Cameron's shadow cabinet. He did it in 2008. And again, no major political party stood against him, so Davis had an easy run. So Nigel will win anyway, but I think Farage would have won big. And of course, Reform will now say the major political parties are running scared. They'll say this is a gimmick and a stunt.
2: Well, will the people of Clacton support him? Again, let's speak to GB News national reporter Will Godley, who's in Clacton for us this morning. What's the mood there like, Will?
8: Well, good morning to both of you. I've been down on the beachfront right by the pier this morning. Lots of people out there with their tops off, soaking in the sunshine. It's incredibly hot here, but not many people too fussed about this by-election at the moment. Those who are, most of them, want Nigel Farage to win. But of course, he says this is the by-election people versus the establishment, but it looks like no establishment will be standing in it. It could be Nigel versus the bin, of course. It's only Count Binface who says he'll be running in this by-election, as all other major parties said they won't stand. And it comes after yesterday when Nigel Farage said he's stepping down as an MP but will stand in the by-election that triggers. And comes after, of course, scrutiny over his finances, facing investigation over that £5 million he received before becoming an MP from that crypto billionaire Christopher Harborne. And then yet further scrutiny over his finances after he received money from a convicted fraudster, but he is going to step down as an MP to then stand again in the by-election here, but without any real competition from the other main parties. Yesterday on GB News, Richard Tice called them chickens, but what do the other main parties say? Well, Kemi Badenoch has described this as a fake by-election. Keir Starmer has called this by-election pathetic and a stunt, saying Nigel Farage is up to his neck in sleaze. Ed Davies called him a grifter and says this by-election is a vanity project. Nigel Farage, of course, says he maintains that his finances are, there's nothing wrong with his finances. But what do people here in Clacton have to say? Well, I've been asking them this morning. I think the by-election should happen, but just not yet. Would you rather see the parliamentary inquiry completed? Yeah. Why is that?
9: 100%. Just so you know, it's true, and it's all, whatever he's gone through, whatever he's done, is all proved. Innocent. So, and then go from there and do good for Clacton, do good for whoever, Reform, and just go for it.
10: It's definitely unnecessary and it distracts attention from what the town needs around here, you know.
11: Yeah, I think let the people decide. I personally love Nigel Farage, I love everything he stands for, and I think he does good for Clacton.
12: This is his constituents. Where is he? Where was he? Never here. What did he do? He jumped ship. It is a joke. It's just stupidness.
8: Well, there is the risk, of course, of upsetting constituents here in Clacton. Of course, coming back to the ballot paper just a couple of years after that last general election, Nigel Farage has always said that he is being used as a political tool by the establishment. Does he risk using his constituents as a political tool for himself? Well, that's just one of the many questions that will be asked over this campaigning period. One thing, though, is for sure, it looks like it'll be a very short ballot paper.
2: All right, GB News' national reporter Will Godley in Clacton for us there.
3: I'm not so sure, because, you see, once the writ is moved, other candidates can come forward. I'm just looking at the 2008 by-election when David Davis stood. Mm. He stood down because he said civil liberties were being eroded. 24 candidates stood.
2: Oh, fine. Including
3: David Davis, there were 25. They included the English Democrat Party, National Front, the Miss Great Britain Party. I think I interviewed her at the time. Gemma Garrett, and a host of independents, and David Davis got 71% of the vote. Well, I think Farage was heading for more than 50% of the vote. If the main parties had stood.
2: Yeah, I think he won it by more than 8,000, didn't he?
3: Yeah, he did. But he's now going to argue that the main political parties are fripped. And Andy Burnham was chosen as Labour leader. It will be next week, confirmed as Labour leader. Mm. The man who can beat Reform. He's not even going to put a candidate up.
2: It still feels like a pretty big gamble.
3: It is.
2: Although it sounds like he has the support of voters in Clacton, and I feel like he has the support of Reform UK as well. Well, here to tell us is Alex Wilson. He's the leader of Reform UK in the London Assembly. Alex, is this a pretty big gamble, or do you think Nigel's safe?
13: Morning. It is a gamble. Any time that you voluntarily put yourself back in front of the electorate is a gamble, but I think it's one that was absolutely necessary, and it's one that will certainly pay off. I think it's very disappointing that the other parties have chosen not to take part. I think it shows an absolute, complete lack of respect for the electorate in Clacton. They deserve to have the opportunity to vote for anybody they so wish to, but Cammie Badenoch, Keir Starmer and Ed Davey have made sure that isn't going to happen on this occasion, which I think is really very disrespectful indeed. But Nigel's done the right thing. He's going to go back to his constituents, seek a fresh mandate, and I cannot wait to get up there campaigning with him.
2: But the leaders of the other opposition parties, Mr. Wilson, is their argument is that there's no point standing a candidate this time around, because if Nigel is found by these investigations, these standards investigations, to have done something wrong, there will then be a second by-election.
13: Well, there could be, but I think if in saying that, they're prejudging the outcome of the standards investigation. But Nigel's been very clear that the gifts that were the subject of that investigation were in his personal capacity. He's argued that that doesn't apply in his role as a parliamentarian. At the time that all this happened, he wasn't even considering standing to be a parliamentarian, let alone becoming one. So that's his argument. We'll see how that plays out. But certainly the other parties are prejudging that. But if they want Nigel out, which I think ultimately that's what they want, then they should have the courage of their convictions to stand in this by-election when it happens and put their message in front of the voters. But the fact that they're too scared to do so speaks absolute volumes. We had the local elections just a few weeks ago. These, of course, were local elections that the Labour government tried to stop from happening, and the Conservatives in Essex County Council tried to stop from happening 2 years running. It was only because of the judicial review backed by Reform that those people had the opportunity to vote in May, and in every single division that makes up the Clacton constituency, Reform UK won at a canter. I think that shows what people think locally of Nigel's record, and they'll have another opportunity to show that in this by-election. I'll be up there campaigning on Saturday, and I'll be able to hear and see what people have got to say for themselves then.
3: Of course, you know what he's done, though, Mr. Wilson, by triggering this by-election. His appointment with the Parliamentary Commissioner for Standards, which was due to take place next week or the week after, is now postponed, and it will be postponed because he's no longer an MP. So he's deliberately avoiding that conversation about whether he should or should not have declared the £5 million from Christopher Harborne, which he says was a gift. Christopher Harborne is a Thai-based Bitcoin billionaire. There's now, he's been reported over money he took from an associate called George Cottrell, and there's also five properties, two of which that people say he should have declared. So he's avoiding all of that scrutiny now with the by-election, but that scrutiny will return when he's returned as an MP. And as Bethany said, if he's suspended from Parliament, there'll almost certainly be a second by-election.
13: Well, as you say, it's been paused, not cancelled. So if indeed he is victorious in this by-election, then the investigation will continue. He's already, or his office has already been in communications with the parliamentary commissioner, and we'll see how that plays out. But I think it's very wrong of the other parties to prejudge the outcome of that. And it's wrong for anyone to prejudge the outcome of any particular election. It's up to the voters of Clacton. Ultimately, every MP, their first duty, their first responsibility is to the people who put them there. And the quid pro quo of that is it's the local constituents who should have the ultimate power of judgment over their Member of Parliament. That's why Nigel's put himself up for this. And that's why we're looking forward to talking on the doorsteps with his constituents and giving them the opportunity to pass their judgment on his record.
2: Mr. Wilson, just briefly and finally, if there is nothing to see here and no rules have been broken, as Nigel and Reform UK have insisted, wouldn't it have been easier to just declare the money?
13: Well, that's not something that's up to me. He sought advice, he was given advice, and he acted on that advice. It's being investigated. We'll see what the outcome of that is. But fundamentally, he's been under relentless assault from all sides, on the left and on the right, and from the media. The way that the Times published photos of his family's properties, and then Sky News turned up there, that I think is really crossing a line in terms of what the right and proper scrutiny that the media should be giving. That's why he's decided to take a stand, because ultimately he is a man who comes under threat on a pretty much daily basis. That's why he needs the security that he has. And if people have got a problem with that, well, let's use this by-election as the opportunity to show that. Ultimately, it's his constituents that he's accountable for. That's who we're going to be speaking to in the weeks ahead.
3: All right, that's Alex Wilson. He is the leader of Reform UK on the London Assembly. Thank you so much for joining us. Now, still ahead.
2: Pakistan demands the extradition of political dissidents from the UK if Britain wants to deport a recently released grooming gang leader in Rochdale.
3: Disgusting. And up next, the two best pals, Sir Keir Starmer and Donald Trump. Guess what? They're sitting next to each other at the NATO summit this morning for 3 hours. Oh dear.
2: I know.
3: How's that go? The body language. We need a body language consultant here to look at the body language between the two, because it won't be great.
2: Absolutely. But first, if you fancy going away around Europe, here's your forecast.
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17: Plenty of hot sunshine across Europe at the moment, especially hot for France and Spain. Temperatures here well above average for the time of year, but continuing to be relatively showery for Greece into Turkey. Some lively thunderstorms inland, a few affecting the islands as well. Some showers popping up over Italy where it's hot, but not as hot as much of Spain, Portugal, France, where temperatures are well above average for the time of year. It stays hot through the next few days.
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3: Well, Donald Trump has electrified the NATO summit in Turkey in Ankara today by saying the Iranian ceasefire is no more. Speaking to reporters in Ankara, he said, "I don't want to deal with them anymore."
2: It's been announced at the NATO summit in Turkey where Keir Starmer will spend the morning sat beside the US president. Well, joining us now is GB News chief political correspondent Catherine Forster. Goodness me, it's this whole on and off again situation. We all thought it was settled down and now it's starting again.
29: Yes, indeed. A good morning from a baking Ankara in Turkey and, of course, the NATO summit. Things change very quickly, don't they? I was on the plane with the Prime Minister yesterday when that news about Nigel Farage dropped. And here we were worrying about getting a ticking off from Donald Trump about defence spending, because we, along with other NATO allies, have promised to get to 3.5% of GDP by 2035. We signed up to that in The Hague at the NATO summit last year. And yet by 2030, with the defence investment plan that finally was got over the line, we're only at 2.7, when more than half of NATO allies will already be at 3. We know that America is looking at the numbers. We know there may be punishments coming or consequences for countries who are not stepping up spending quickly enough. Now, I was speaking to senior defence sources this morning who say, look, NATO allies still look to us for leadership. We are the third biggest spenders in cash terms in NATO. We lead the way with a coalition of the willing with plans for the Strait of Hormuz. But I think that Donald Trump, frankly, has got bigger problems now than ticking off European leaders for defence spending, because we have just heard from him in that bilat with the NATO Secretary General Mark Rutte, basically that he is done with the ceasefire in Iran. He has said that it is over. He says, "I don't want to deal with them anymore. They are scum. They are sick people." And so, you know, this is why we saw, following the attack on the tanker yesterday by Iran in the Strait of Hormuz, we saw those US strikes on Iran and we saw retaliatory strikes on Bahrain and Kuwait. So here we go again. This, of course, is dreadful news, not just for the region, but for the wider world. We've already seen what it's done to our energy prices. They have gone up considerably. It looks like they're going to go up further. And, of course, it's going to feed into food, fertilizer, jet fuel, all the rest of it. So I suspect that Donald Trump will not be in the best mood when he sits down next to Sir Keir Starmer.
3: Thank you. That's GB News Chief Political Correspondent Catherine Forster, who's in Ankara for that NATO summit. That is an extraordinary development.
2: Yeah, and I think for people at home who are thinking, oh, this doesn't really affect us, as Catherine was saying there, it probably will through our bills. So
3: oil prices,
2: keep a close,
3: we'll be looking at the markets. We absolutely know oil prices will be soaring. Now, up next, Prince Harry brands the Mail publisher ruling a complete whitewash after the High Court defeat. We'll bring you all of the reaction. This is Britain's Newsroom, Britain's favourite morning show on GB News.
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17: Hi there, and welcome to the latest update from the Met Office for GB News. Whilst it's been the south where we've seen warm sunshine so far this week, it's going to turn increasingly dry and bright across the UK from today. We do start with cloud for Northern Ireland, much of Scotland, Northern England, but that cloud increasingly thinning and breaking through the day, whilst widespread sunshine continues for Wales, the Midlands, East Anglia and the south. With those sunny skies, temperatures will be even higher compared with recent days. We're talking about widely 32, 33 Celsius, in a few spots 34 Celsius. And it's going to be warmer, more considerably, for Northern Ireland, Northern England and much of Scotland as the sunshine starts to become more widespread. And into the evening, those temperatures hanging on into the high 20s, low 30s across a large part of the south of the UK. Northern Ireland, Northern England, much of central and eastern and southern Scotland faring well as well. A lovely end to the day. Temperatures here around the low 20s. We've still got some lower cloud across the north and northwest of Scotland. Still some showery light rain, but not as heavy, not as persistent as the rain we saw through the weekend and at the start of this week. In fact, widely, it's a clear night overnight with light winds. But despite the clear skies, temperatures will remain relatively high. We're talking about the high teens, perhaps 20, 21 Celsius in some spots. So an uncomfortable night for sleeping. Not as oppressive, of course, as the end of June heat wave. But it's still going to be a hot and humid spell over the next few days. Still some uncomfortable nights for sleeping. And the heat extends widely northwards on Thursday. Still some cloud for Northern Ireland, Western Scotland, a few spots of rain. Otherwise, it's dry and bright across the board. 34, perhaps 34, 5 Celsius in the south. High 20s further north.
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5: Good morning, this is the latest AI travel news from gbnews.com. The M23 southbound is closed between junctions 8 and 10 near Maidstone following a collision. The M65 is closed between junctions 4 and 3 near Bury. A collision is slowing traffic on the M1 southbound near Hemel Hempstead. The M60 clockwise near Stockport is affected by a collision. In Scotland, the A75 eastbound exit slip at Gretna is closed due to roadworks. Across Wales, congestion is causing delays on the M4 eastbound off slip at junction 33 near Capel Llanilturn. And on the trains, Avanti West Coast services are disrupted between Birmingham New Street and Wolverhampton. For more travel news, go to gbnews.com.
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6: 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Entrance must be 18 or over. Lines close at 4 p.m. on the 21st of August. 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
2: Good morning, it's just gone 10 o'clock on Wednesday the 8th of July. Live across the UK, this is Britain's Newsroom with Andrew Pearce and Bethany Elsie.
3: Well, Reform's Nigel Farage has rolled the dice, but who's going to play?
8: I decided that the people of Clapton should be the judges of my actions. This will be a people versus the establishment by-election.
2: The major political parties refused to take part in the Clacton by-election. Could he face a head-to-head battle with Count Binface?
3: And significant breaking news. Donald Trump says the Iran ceasefire is off. The United States has unleashed powerful strikes in Iran overnight. The NATO chief, Mark Rutte, who's with Trump, is supporting the action.
9: Iran is basically violating the ceasefire. We've seen what happened yesterday with ships being attacked. I think it is totally crucial that the US forcefully reacts.
2: Sussex has lost his £50 million privacy claim against the publisher of the Daily Mail. Their former editor, Paul Dacre, says the ruling is vindication.
10: For him to complain about his privacy being invaded takes not just the biscuit, but the whole tin.
11: Well, Harry's personal crusade against the British tabloid press has ended in humiliating defeat. Now he faces the prospect of having to fork out part of a £50 million legal bill. And where does this leave his relationship with his father? More details shortly.
3: Prime Minister will take questions about UK's defence spending at his final NATO summit. And guess who he's sitting next to for 3 hours this morning? Oh, yes, his old friend, Donald Trump.
12: Let's be honest, to score 7 goals for Norway in the World Cup is quite special.
2: The Three Lions take on Norway in the World Cup on Saturday, but how on earth do they stop their top striker, Erling Haaland? Keir Starmer is confident of a win.
13: England only win the World Cup under Labour government, 1966, so the time is ours. Wait and see.
14: Well, ahead of that huge quarter-final clash this coming weekend, we're here at Erling Haaland's boyhood club in his hometown of Bryn, where he continues to be a huge inspiration.
3: I'm supposed to say that's my favourite Spice Girls song. I don't have a favourite Spice Girls song, to be honest, but 30 years after Wannabe topped the charts, Britain is celebrating the song that launched the Spice Girls into probably the most successful girl band of all time. Bethany, I know he's a football mad Prime Minister, but who persuaded him to put that shirt on? It was cringe making.
2: Even when he's trying to be
3: the man of the people and relax,
2: he still looks like a cardboard box, doesn't
3: he? I'm afraid he doesn't. He's with the Norwegian Prime Minister because we are playing the big match and saying, come on, England, we want to win.
2: I do agree with him, though. I think we can do it. I don't want to jinx it and I don't want to act too soon, but come on.
3: And I repeat my pledge, if we get in the final, I'm going to be dressed in an England kit.
2: I can't wait.
3: All of it. Not football boots, but shorts and shirts.
2: Will you shave your legs, though?
3: No. How do you know I don't already?
2: Too much information, I think.
3: On that note, we'd like to know what you think. Send your views, post your comments by visiting
2: gbnews.com/yoursay. But first, here's the news with Tatiana Sanchez.
15: Good morning. The top stories from the GB newsroom. Labour, the Conservatives, Liberal Democrats, Green Party and Restore Britain have all ruled out contesting the Clacton by-election triggered by the resignation of Nigel Farage.
16: They're not standing a candidate in the fake by-election.
18: And it's obvious why he's doing it. He is up to his neck in sleaze.
19: Now he's been found out for the grifter he is. He now wants to get the people of Clacton to help him out.
15: Mr. Farage revealed his resignation during a statement about the future of his public life following scrutiny over financial support given to him.
18: Today, I will resign as a Member of Parliament for Clacton-on-Sea, thereby forcing a by-election.
15: The Reform UK leader has said he's not broken the law in any way at all, adding he had not misused public money. In the case of a by-election, Labour branded the vote a circus. The Tories said it was fake. The Lib Dems deemed it a stunt and the Greens called it desperate. Mr Farage has offered to pay for the election, but the suggestion has been rejected as unworkable. Home Affairs spokesperson Zia Youssef spoke to GB News.
20: Think that Labour and the Tories, if they thought they had even a modicum of a chance of unseating the man who has been the thorn in their side for decades, you think they wouldn't take that shot? They're not taking it simply because they know they have no chance of beating him. And I thought it was extraordinary just listening to that, you know, that interlude there into this segment where you played, you know, Keir Starmer, you played Ed Davey, you played Kemi Badenoch, all coalescing together. Isn't it extraordinary how these political parties, how the political establishment can coalesce and coordinate together when it suits them? Look, here's the reality. The only people whose opinion matters with regards to Nigel Farage's probity and performance as a Member of Parliament are the great people of Clacton-on-Sea.
15: Well, Kemi Badenoch weighed in. She spoke to GB News' Christopher Hope this morning.
21: How is it a stitch-up? He's the one who called this fake election. This is a fake by-election. We will be standing candidates, certainly I will be standing candidate in the real by-election, which will come later after this investigation has concluded. And the reason why I think that there will be a by-election is because he's doing this to stop people finding out what actually happened. Many people were not aware of this fishy £5 million. Many people were not aware of an investigation. I think Nigel Farage is facing intense pressure. He's cracking under the pressure. And this is a hissy fit that he's thrown.
15: Donald Trump says the Iranian ceasefire is over. Speaking to reporters in Ankara, he said he doesn't want to deal with them anymore. NATO chief Mark Rutte supports the action.
9: Iran is basically violating the ceasefire. We've seen what happened yesterday with ships being attacked. I think it is totally crucial that the US forcefully reacts.
15: Iran had said it targeted American military sites in Bahrain and Kuwait in response to US strikes on dozens of Iranian targets. US Central Command said late last night it hit more than 80 targets. That followed attacks on three oil tankers in the Strait of Hormuz, which Iran hasn't directly claimed responsibility for. Donald Trump says he'll bring up his problems with NATO at today's summit in Turkey as he renewed his attacks on the alliance over Greenland and Iran.
23: And I want to thank Mark. He's been a great Secretary General of NATO. I'm not happy with NATO because of what they did with Greenland. And I'm not happy with NATO because of the fact that they didn't want to help us with the number one state sponsor of terror. That's Iran. They were unwilling to help us. Other than that, we're having the big meeting in a little while. And I'm going to relate my problems. Greenland is a big problem for us. And the other big problem is the fact that when we wanted them, we didn't want them badly, but we did say, if you want to join us, and they all said no. But when they could have, they weren't there for us.
15: Meanwhile, 12 countries, including the UK, are set to spend more than £37 billion over the next 10 years on a new long-range missile to protect Europe. The Deep Precision Strike project, just unveiled by Number 10, is due to be discussed later today at the NATO summit. Sir Keir Starmer's there for his final NATO summit as Prime Minister. He's likely to face some criticism from Donald Trump for failing to set out a plan for reaching 3.5% of GDP spent on defence by 2035, a target agreed by nearly all NATO members last year. And amber and yellow heat health alerts are in place across England as the UK braces for one of the longest lasting heat waves since 1976. Temperatures could rise as high as 36 degrees for parts of southern England this week. However, readings will vary widely across the country, from the mid-20s in the north to those mid-30s further south. The Midlands, eastern and southern England are under amber heat health alerts by the UK Health Security Agency until 9 p.m. on Sunday. Those are the latest headlines. More in half an hour.
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2: Tatiana, thank you. Welcome back. This is Britain's Newsroom live across the UK with Andrew Pearce and me, Bethany Elsie.
3: So, Prince Harry has lost that landmark privacy case against the Daily Mail publisher Associated Newspapers.
2: The judge said although the allegations were serious, the claimants needed more convincing evidence before they could be proven as true.
3: Well, GB News Royal Correspondent Cameron Walker is here. Of course, I have to declare an interest, Cameron, because I, as you know, work for the Daily Mail, and a very important victory for free speech. We take freedom of the press. We have to take freedom of the press very seriously, and the ability to criticise and pursue these people in higher places is a very important part of the job.
11: And front page of the Mail, of course, vindicated.
3: Absolutely.
11: One word, 40-plus journalists have been through years of hell, really, having to give evidence, one of which, of course, Charlotte Griffiths, who I think it's worth reading out what the judge said about Charlotte. She said, "I found Miss Griffiths to be an impressive witness. She was frank about the limits of her recollection and did not attempt to manufacture certain where she had none. Her answers in cross-examination distinguished clearly between what she remembered, what she could infer from documents, and what she could only explained by reference to usual practice." On the other side of things, the judge...
3: Because Charlotte Griffiths had a telephone relationship with Prince Harry, invited her to a party, and of course Harry's whole point was none of my circle would talk to journalists, let alone... And yet he was talking to her.
11: Yeah, one of Harry's allegations was that his friendship circle was not leaky, and therefore the only way these articles could have been written was as a result of unlawful information gathering. But the judge completely...
2: Sorry, Cameron, let's just bring the people at home watching some live pictures of the US President Donald Trump and Prime Minister Sir Keir Starmer meeting with other world leaders at the NATO summit. They get the family photograph, don't they, once when
3: yes.
2: they meet?
3: Yes, well, it'll be for posterity for Keir Starmer, of course, because it's his last official overseas engagement. Never Hear Keir, of course, was one of his nicknames. Let's go back to Cameron Walker.
2: Yeah.
3: Cameron.
11: Yes. The judge basically rejecting absolutely all of the circumstantial, what he would describe as circumstantial evidence about that the claimants put forward, including Prince Harry, Elton John and others, basically saying it just doesn't meet the threshold of what you are trying to prove here. And I think what was really interesting following the judgment was actually what Paul Dacre, the head of Associated Newspapers, had to say, particularly about Harry. So I think it's worth taking a listen of that if we can. Oh, apologies for that. Hopefully we'll be able to show that in a minute. But I think when it comes to Prince Harry, he said on the record that one of the reasons that his relationship has broken down between his father, the King, and his brother, the Prince of Wales, is this personal crusade he has been back on when it comes to the British press and taking on the British press, and it's ended in humiliating defeat for him. And that's pretty much what Paul Dacre is saying. Let's see if we can listen to him again.
0: Prince Harry wrote a sad book which boasted about his killing of 25 Taliban, his drug taking, and in cringe-making detail, how he lost his virginity. There isn't a laundry in the cosmos big enough to wash all the dirty linen he has aired about his own family. For him to complain about his privacy being invaded takes not just the biscuit, but the whole tin. Poor Harry. I feel sorry for the way a confused and angry young man has been drawn into this case. The bitter irony is that his mother, Diana, liked the Mail. We were her paper. We took her side in her acrimonious breakup with Charles. She and I would speak and meet. The Mail's superb royal reporter was her friend and confidant.
11: Incredibly strong words there from Baldacre, who he made, you know, the point he used to speak to Princess Diana regularly and would lunch with her and all the rest of it. What's next for Prince Harry is the ultimate question here. Now, Harry is accusing the judge, actually, of a whole whitewash when it comes to this thing, taking a different perspective to the previous judges in previous similar cases against other British tabloid groups. His team has not ruled out appealing, but I think a lot of people are going to be looking at this and thinking, you know, Harry, we've talked about the relationships here with your family. You're also facing a very hefty financial legal bill, £50 million for claimants, potentially are going to have to fork out to pay for the Mail's legal costs. So it's going to be incredibly expensive. At the same time, of course, it's completely overshadowing all the work he's doing in the UK, trying to, you know, with the Invictus Games and all the rest of it. And I don't see, Andrew, you know, if you asked me at the beginning of this week, is the King going to meet with Prince Harry? I would have said probably yes at the start of this week. I don't see a hope in hell of that happening now, because the King cannot be put in the constitutionally difficult position where his own son is criticising a judge, well, the King's judge. He's part of a King's Council.
3: Well, it was that the court case was heard in the Royal Courts in the Strand. The King is the head of the Royal Courts in the Strand. It's impossible. And just have to be reminded, there were 47 claims against the Mail of obtaining information illegally, either by phone hacking or other means. Every single one of them rejected by the judge. Every one of them.
11: Yeah, indeed.
3: It's a comprehensive ruling. People should read the judgment. It is devastating, and it is emphatic victory for free speech.
11: And a fascinating interview, actually, with Stephen Lawrence's father in the Daily Mail. Yeah. Of course, one of Harry's co-accusers was Baroness Lawrence, his mother, so which is a bit confusing, I think, to many people in the Mail.
3: And, of course, because it was the Mail's front page, murderers, which led to the conviction of Stephen Lawrence's killers, who are still behind bars.
11: Absolutely.
3: Cameron, thank you for that. That's Cameron Walker.
2: Before we move on, let's just read a statement from Prince Harry, the Duke of Sussex, and Baroness Doreen Lawrence, which say, reacting to the High Court dismissing their lawsuit against Associated Newspapers, they say, "We came to court seeking justice and accountability, but we've received neither. Generic findings about various private investigators that were held by the courts in these parallel claims to have carried out unlawful activity at the very same time in relation to similar stories and well-known individuals have been wholly ignored."
3: Now, leader of Reform UK, Nigel Farage, as you all know, has quit as MP for Clacton. He will fight a by-election. The writ will be triggered today, I imagine, by Reform.
2: But Labour, the Conservatives, the Liberal Democrats, the Green Party and Restore Britain all have confirmed they will not stand in that by-election.
3: Well, earlier on, GB News political editor Christopher Hope sat down with Tory leader Kemi Badenoch and asked her this.
1: Are you frightened of Farage?
4: Why would I be frightened of him?
1: Well, because you're running away from a fight with him.
4: No, the
1: fight is on the streets of Clacton.
4: There will be a real by-election on the streets of Clacton, unless Farage is saying that he can't win against Cal Binface. If he can't beat Cal Binface, then there won't be a second by-election, that's true. But if he beats Cal Binface, then there'll be a second real by-election, and we will be fighting then. No. Now, I'm not scared of anybody. He is the one who's running scared. He stopped having his press conferences once the questions got tough. He had a honeymoon period. I didn't get a honeymoon period as leader of the opposition. I've had to fight every single step of the way. And you know I don't run away from questions, Chris. Andy Burnham's running away from questions. But I want to answer questions because I want people to know what I'm about and what the Conservatives are going to do. We're the only common sense party right now that's actually got a plan, going to unite the country. Not all this divisive nonsense, fighting a by-election against yourself to get the job you already have.
2: Well, GB News presenter Gloria Di Piero joins us now. If she's so confident, why isn't she running?
5: Well, it's a good question, isn't it? But isn't she ever more impressive as a political leader? I mean, I think on this by-election, my personal view is it probably shouldn't be happening, given that there might have to be another one and these things are quite expensive. But if it is going to happen, then I can't really see why all the parties wouldn't stand. They think he's a great threat to the country. So why don't you stand if you have an opportunity to unsee him? But so I don't think it will happen, but I don't think I'm going to get my way on that. And if it does happen, I think all the parties should stand. And I don't think I'm going to get my way on that either.
3: So Prime Minister's questions today.
5: Deputy Prime Minister's questions today.
3: Of course,
5: today.
3: Because the Prime Minister is in NATO Ankara. So this will be David Lammy against another Tory. We're not sure that will
5: because
3: be.
5: Kemi Badenoch, she rotates, doesn't she? And I think the reason why they leave it so late to tell us who the stand-in is because it gives you a clue as to what they're going to subject, the other subject of their attack is going to be. So they tend to leave it to as late as possible to give the Prime Minister and Deputy Prime Minister, in this case, less prep time.
3: Now, I'm going to make a bold prediction here, Croft.
5: Go on.
3: It will be David Lammy's last ever outing at Prime Minister's questions because I do not think there's a cat in house chance he'll be Deputy Prime Minister in Andy Burnham's cabinet.
5: I think you are probably right, but I'll give you something in his favour, and it's geography. Obviously, Andy Burnham, as we know, because he never tires of telling us, is from the north. He has a seat from the north. David Lammy is from a London seat. So that is something in David Lammy's sort of prose column.
3: Right. And will the by-election come up, do you think, as an issue?
5: Oh, it should do, shouldn't it?
3: Yeah.
5: It should do, shouldn't it? But you know the most important thing, we love our viewers and listeners watching Prime Minister's Question Time with us, but they often want to ask our politicians, our panel of politicians, we've got a Tory and Labour this week, completely different questions. And that's absolutely fine, because the thing about our PMQ show on this channel is it's their show.
3: Yeah.
5: It's the listeners, it's the viewers. You're brilliant at sending your questions. We would like you to tell us where you're from a bit more. But it's all about our viewers and listeners, as everything we do on this channel is.
3: And if they want to send a question, where do they send it to?
5: Oh, God, what a GB News.
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5: Thank you, Bethany. That's why you're in the big seat.
3: I didn't know, that's for sure. Now, it's time for the Great British Giveaway. And don't forget PMQs, get those questions in. It's time for the Great British Giveaway. 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
7: 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UK only. Entrance must be 18 or over. Lines close at 4 p.m. on the 21st of August. 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Entries will be pooled. Please check the closing time if listening or watching on demand. 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
6: Wouldn't that be nice, eh? 60 grand and a £5,000 gold bar. 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It's so much money. 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Are you one of them?
3: We're going through all that more with our panellists today, Stephen Pound and Mike Parry, our very own Statler and Waldorf. There they are. They're going to have a quick pan up for a few minutes now. This is Britain's Newsroom on GB News.
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13: Novak Djokovic claimed victory in the longest quarterfinal in Wimbledon history on Tuesday, overcoming Felix Auger Aliassim in a gruelling 5-hour, 15-minute encounter. The Serbian star sustained a left calf injury during the opening set, but battled through the pain in sweltering conditions. The 39-year-old has now reached an unprecedented 8th consecutive Wimbledon semi-final, surpassing Roger Federer's previous record. Djokovic will face world number one and defending champion Jannik Sinner on Friday with a place in the final at stake. That's the latest sport. For more, go to gbnews.com.
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6: Welcome back. It's 25 past 10. This is Britain's Newsroom with Andrew Pearce and Bethany Elsie.
3: And we've got our panel here, the former Labour MP Stephen Pound and the journalism broadcaster Mike Parry in the studio. Mike, as somebody who's been in the inky trade for a very long time like me, it was a comprehensive victory for the Mail, a great victory for free speech.
27: Absolutely thrilled. Honest to God, I'm absolutely thrilled. I mean, Paul Dacre, people might think it was rather dramatic that he said the very future of the Daily Mail was at stake here, but I believe it was, because the Daily Mail is a huge pillar upon which the journalistic integrity and competence of this country rests, okay? Had that gone. And remember, the Mirror Group and the Sun Group, so that's, you know, Rupert Murdoch's and Mirror Group, had just given in because they, mind you, both of them had been associated with phone hacking, which the Daily Mail had not. But the Daily Mail, some of the allegations, I mean, they brought up discredited so-called private investigators who claimed that bugs were being put in cars, and the judge in the end just said none of it is credible. But I've worked with all of these journalists over the years, people like Richard Kay, you know, an outstanding journalist of 50 years service in Fleet Street. Their reputations, their integrity was on the line, and the Daily Mail said, no, you go no further. And Prince Harry now, to me, is just, I mean, a 41-year-old, he's moving into middle age, and he still looks like an angry young man who is shouting at the world, if you don't do it my way, and I want this, and I don't want that, and I'm stamping my feet. But I want to tell you my story about Hugh Grant, because Hugh Grant,
3: he was,
27: of course,
3: one of the complainants.
27: Hugh Grant was one of the complainants, although he wasn't in this case. He wasn't one of the...
28: Doesn't he run a thing called Hacked Off?
27: Hacked Off, exactly, with Max Mosley, okay?
3: Max Mosley.
28: Steve Coogan, I believe.
27: Yeah, and Steve Coogan, I think, Anyway, I went over to stay with with my friend Caroline Graham, who is your US editor, the US editor of the Mail on Sunday, I think the Mail as well. And I'm staying with in Santa Monica, and all of a sudden we get a call to say Hugh Grant has been arrested on allegations of a lewd act in a car on Sunset Boulevard, one of the world's most famous roads. Okay, so we all get scrambled, and we find, and Hugh Grant comes out of jail, and of course the rest is history. A lady called Divine Brown was said to have been in the car with him. But I spent the next day going, driving up and down Sunset Boulevard with another set of posters that we'd had printed, nailing them onto the telegraph poles on Sunset Boulevard, which are still made of wood. Yeah. So I was nailing them onto everywhere, and it said, "Do you know this woman? Reward $100,000 to find this lady." And somebody tipped us off. She'd gone to San Francisco, and eventually we found her. And that's how it went. That's how I got involved. But what was so interesting when we went to the story was a police officer gave
9: Welcome
27: evidence.
9: To the Mike Perry Show.
27: A police officer gave home. When asked, what drew your attention to Hugh Grant's car? The police officer allegedly said, well, as we drove past, the car was in an alleyway, and the brake lights seemed to be flicking on and off, on and off, on and off. And the insinuation is that somebody's leg kept twitching onto the brake and off the brake pedal inside the car while something was going on.
9: Wait, this is right. We're below the watershed, by the way.
3: Yes.
9: Can I just say, you talked about the threat to the Daily Mail. You know, I've not always been a huge fan of the Daily Mail. Yeah. One of the things that they did, which is absolutely noble, and I will defend them, was the defence of Doreen Lawrence in the
27: Stephen
9: Lawrence. Because Neville Lawrence, you know, Stephen's father, obviously knew Paul Dacre.
27: Yes.
9: And I think one of the tragedies about this is the way Doreen Lawrence has actually been brought into this. I cannot believe...
27: I totally agree.
9: And so when you think, there's a guy called Gavin Burrows, who was the chap who made these lewd, extraordinary statements about bugging under manhole and it now turns out that that was a forgery.
27: Yeah.
9: And it had credibly and utterly destroyed.
27: I mean,
9: anyone thinks that the Daily Mail can take the hit, don't forget, there used to be a newspaper here called the News of the World.
27: Yeah. Mm.
9: One of the best-selling newspapers in the world.
27: Yes, it was.
9: Gone because of a case like this.
27: Which in the end turned out to be very, very flaky.
9: Yeah.
27: The allegations
9: still
27: cost
9: us a national newspaper.
27: It did.
9: Yeah. Gone because of a case like this.
27: Which in the end turned out to be very, very flaky.
9: Yeah.
27: The allegations
9: still cost us a national newspaper.
27: It did. Yeah.

0: his house. Who would have thought that the editor of the Daily Mail would have heard a story about a racist attack that had not been brought to the public attention and suddenly made it his mission? The editor of the Daily Mail, Paul Dacre, and you'll notice that when Mr. Dacre made his video statement last night,
1: in front of that front page,
0: the
1: murderous.
0: Front page behind him,
2: murderers.
0: Yeah. I'm calling you murderers. You don't like it, sue me. That's why two people went to prison on long sentences for the murder of Stephen Lawrence. And so all of that, you've
1: which
0: got
1: makes
0: to say,
1: it all the more incomprehensible that Doreen Lawrence.
0: You've got a two-page piece in the Mail this morning questioning that.
3: But then similarly with Harry, Paul Dacre also said it's such a shame that Harry's turned against the Mail, because they were such huge supporters of Princess Diana.
0: Yes.
2: Well, they certainly were, but without a shadow of a doubt. But look, I don't think there's any winners in here, except maybe some...
1: Free speech is the winner here.
2: Yeah. Well, OK.
1: Press privacy is an ancient right, and we have
0: totally
1: to protect
0: agree.
1: It. Did you see it's so important that newspapers can challenge and criticise executive power and people in high places.
2: It's quite rightly called the Fourth Estate, isn't
0: it? Yes.
2: What's interesting is that Shelbourne, who was the defence brief, he was supposed to be the most handsome barrister in the country.
0: Hot barrister.
2: His defence at the end, when he realised that things were actually, going up, he said, if a person has a valuable watch and someone else has that watch in their hand, is it not incumbent upon them to explain where they got the watch from? Mm. And the judge said, what's this got to do with the case?
0: Exactly. What are you talking about?
2: What he was trying to say was that the Daily Mail had this information. Yes. Where did they get it from is the key issue. But the point is that it wasn't a watch. It was a fake Rolex.
0: Exactly. I mean, David Jones, another outstanding journalist I've known for 50 years. I think he's an Everton fan as well, like me. But again, he's written this morning about the tragedy of Dorley Lawrence's head being turned by people from the Hacked Off group. And the person who's saying this is Stephen Lawrence's father, who simply can't understand why she was turned like that.
2: And he's gone public in the paper today. He's written a serious article about it.
0: Exactly, yeah.
3: Well, I do have a statement from the Duke of Sussex, Prince Harry, and Baroness Doreen Lawrence about the case. They both said it's a complete and obvious whitewash, but sadly not altogether unexpected. The lengths to which the court has gone to exonerate the Mail is as shocking as it is totally unwarranted. We presented to the court evidence which we believe was compelling at the time, and that remains so now. Okay.
0: Can I just say, sorry, that statement.
2: That was written by Harry's people. That
0: of course it was.
2: By Doreen Lawrence.
0: Does that not impinge on the authority and
1: of his father's court?
0: I'm just about
1: of
0: to say.
1: The King's Court.
0: When you challenge a judgment in the High Court and say the judge got it all wrong, I would have thought you were impinging on the character.
2: You've challenged a few judges in your time.
0: Yeah, I know, but not publicly to say, by the way, judge, I don't agree with anything you said.
3: Stephen
0: you got
3: Pound
0: it wrong.
3: And Mike Parry, we could probably talk about this for much longer, but we do
2: Bethany.
3: Get the 60-second news update from Tatiana Sanchez.
4: Thank you. The top stories. Donald Trump says the Iranian ceasefire is over. It comes as Iran said it targeted American military sites in Bahrain and Kuwait in response to US strikes on dozens of Iranian targets. Well, that followed attacks on three oil tankers in the Strait of Hormuz, which Iran hasn't directly claimed responsibility for. Labour, the Conservatives, Liberal Democrats, the Green Party and Restore Britain have all ruled out contesting the Clacton by-election triggered by the resignation of Nigel Farage. Mr. Farage revealed his resignation during a statement about his future of his public life following scrutiny over financial support given to him. Amber and yellow heat health alerts are in place across England as the UK braces for one of the longest lasting heat waves since 1976. Those are the latest headlines for now. More at 11 o'clock.
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3: Tatiana, thank you. Still to come on the programme, we'll have more reaction to the breaking news this morning from Donald Trump. He says the ceasefire deal with Iran is off.
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6: Hi there, and welcome to the latest update from the Met Office for GB News. Whilst it's been the south where we've seen warm sunshine so far this week, it's going to turn increasingly dry and bright across the UK from today. We do start with clouds.

0: out for Northern Ireland, much of Scotland, Northern England, but that cloud increasingly thinning and breaking through the day, whilst widespread sunshine continues for Wales, the Midlands, East Anglia and the South. With those sunny skies, temperatures will be even higher compared with recent days. We're talking about widely 32, 33 Celsius. In a few spots, 34 Celsius. And it's going to be warmer, more considerably, for Northern Ireland, Northern England and much of Scotland as the sunshine starts to become more widespread. And into the evening, those temperatures hanging on into the high 20s, low 30s across a large part of the south of the UK. Northern Ireland, Northern England, much of central and eastern and southern Scotland faring well as well. A lovely end to the day, temperatures here around the low 20s. We still got some lower cloud across the north and northwest of Scotland, still some showery light rain, but not as heavy, not as persistent as the rain we saw through the weekend and at the start of this week. In fact, widely, it's a clear night overnight with light winds, but despite the clear skies, temperatures will remain relatively high. We're talking about the high teens, perhaps 20, 21 Celsius in some spots. So an uncomfortable night for sleeping. Not as oppressive, of course, as the end of June heat wave, but it's still going to be a hot and humid spell over the next few days. Still some uncomfortable nights for sleeping. And the heat extends widely northwards on Thursday. Still some cloud for Northern Ireland. Western Scotland, a few spots of rain. Otherwise, it's dry and bright across the board. 34, perhaps 34, 5 Celsius in the south. High 20s further north.
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2: 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The M23 between junctions 8 and 10 near Reigate is closed due to a collision. The M65 is closed between junctions 4 and 3 in Tameside. The A610 eastbound is closed after the M1 junction 26 near Nottingham. In Scotland, the A75 eastbound exit slip at Gretna is closed due to roadworks. Across Wales, there is congestion on the M4 eastbound off slip at junction 33 near Capel Llanilton. And on the trains, there is disruption on Avanti West Coast services between Birmingham New Street and Wolverhampton. For more travel news, go to gbnews.com.
3: Welcome back. 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
4: So Britain's nuclear test veterans, we've highlighted their plight on this programme many, many times, have called on Andy Burnham, who is going to be Prime Minister a week on Monday, to finally give them the justice they've been seeking for 60-odd years. Our national reporter, Jack Carlson, has the story.
5: Don't ignore us. Don't do what every other Prime Minister has done.
6: A call to action for the man tipped to be Britain's next Prime Minister. In the 1950s and 60s, thousands of British servicemen were exposed to radiation without protection as Britain conducted its nuclear tests. In the decades since, them and their families have suffered the medical consequences, with generations to come expected to live with them too. Release documents show that medical testing was done. This letter, dated August 1956, says action will be taken to check the radiation doses received. Ministers have directed teams over the past year to examine what information exists regarding medical testing, but the wait for that report to be published continues. Alan Owen is the founder of the campaign group LabRats International.
5: We hope that the report will show that they have actually lost these medical records, that they cannot find their medical records, and therefore asking people at a war pension tribunal to prove they were irradiated and to prove they had medical issues when the MOD can't find the medical records themselves will be a nonsense.
6: Captain Terry Hughes, who is at the H-bomb test, says he doesn't understand the delay.
7: I mean, I had no test done on me at all, which is a mystery to me why I wasn't ever tested. Everybody knows that what happened to us and what's happening to the descendants. Why are they hiding it? I just don't understand it, I'm afraid.
8: My generation of politicians, including me, must take responsibility.
6: As he sets out his vision for Britain, campaigners hope Andy Burnham will deliver them justice. He said this in front of veterans in 2022.
9: You are owed the truth, and your families are owed the truth. the Prime Minister of this country, whoever that is, needs to stand at the dispatch box of the House of Commons and make a national apology to each and every one of you.
6: For Alan and Terry, the pressure is on for him to keep his word.
5: Time is not on these guys' side. That's the issue. The average age is now 87 years old, and we need it resolved. The report's written, it's done, and we would hope that Andy, if it's published before summer recess, would then start work immediately on the recommendations.
7: His chance now is to perhaps honour these, the Hillsborough Law and also our veterans. Did they respect us when they were testing the bombs on us in Christmas Island or Australia? I don't think so.
6: A spokesperson for the Ministry of Defence said, "We recognise the huge contribution that nuclear test veterans have made to national security. The records exercise is nearing completion and we'll look into unresolved questions regarding medical records. For lab rats and the nuclear test veterans, the fight for answers and accountability goes on." Jack Carson, GB News.
4: Well, we're joined by Alan Owen, who is the founder of Lab Rats International, and the nuclear veteran Captain Terry Hughes. Gentlemen, good morning to you both. Terry, if I can go to you first, can you tell me, many of the veterans have suffered serious health issues. Are you one of them?
7: Yes, I mean, I have suffered. I don't intend to go in it online. But more important to me is that my son is also badly suffering with multiple thromboses. He had a lot of teeth decays and things when he was younger. And also, he can't have any children. That's never happened in the family line before.
4: And that's as a direct result of genetic, the issues passed on from you?
7: Oh, I'm totally convinced about it, because when I had the DNA done, there were several mutations there, and they were quite visible.
3: And did you have any idea, Mr. Hughes, that that would happen when you took part back in the 50s or 60s?
7: I think I'm going to say that whilst 20-odd thousand service personnel took part in these tests, there were also 2,000 unwilling participants, civilians taking part. I'm not talking scientists now, I'm talking about those on ships. All the Royal Fleet Auxiliary ships were manned by civilians, and nobody's actually talked about the civilians. And the civilians also goes into the descendants. We're all suffering very badly, mental stress and anxiety. When are we going to die? What's going to happen to us? We've got silver bullets inside us, which are working away all the time. And it's just not right. I mean, Andy Burnham said it's a criminal cover-up on industrial scale. And I do hope that he keeps his word, because Mr. Starmer hasn't kept his word. He promised to meet us. The least he could have done was to apologise to us for not meeting us, and he hasn't done that at all.
4: So, Alan, you've been fighting this campaign for a long time. Can you tell us how many lab rats are left? Because you said the average age now is 87. Many of them have already died. They'll never get the compensation or the apology they deserved.
10: Yeah, we think there's about 1,200 left across the world of that 22,000. But it's difficult to get an exact number on that. I'm actually tomorrow going to another funeral of another nuclear test veteran that's passed away. Yeah, we've lost four members in the last 7 days, and it's accelerating because of their age. And while these people are dying, we have a veterans minister, a new veterans minister, who is not even responding to our emails and our letters. He met with us 3 weeks ago, promised us that the report would be published and do everything that he could before summer recess, and since then we haven't heard from him. We've had one letter that just says, yes, we're still working on it. That's it. There's no urgency, and we hope that Andy Burnham, when he comes in, because it's pretty obvious that he will become Prime Minister, will keep his word. But we've been here before. Generations of veterans have seen multiple governments, multiple Prime Ministers all promise in opposition, all promise to do something for the nuclear test veterans, and then they don't deliver. But Andy has to be different. If he wants to change politics, he needs to do this as a matter of urgency.
3: And if he doesn't keep his word, what on earth can be done to try and give these veterans the justice and the compensation and the answers that they need decades on from when it first started?
10: Yeah, I mean, the report is actually written, as I said in the clip, the report is written. We saw it 3 weeks ago. It was in the hand of the minister. We are waiting just to see that report before it goes to publication. We know the recommendations. I started working on this in December last year with the Office for Veterans Affairs. It's been a 7-month process. It's ready to go, but it's being delayed. And then there's just excuses like Keir Starmer resigning. You know, there's going to be a change of government. Oh, Parliament's coming up. There's a Makerfield by-election. There's all these excuses that they just put into place while these veterans are dying. Yeah. And it's just so disrespectful to these veterans and so disrespectful to the community and the descendants who are having so many problems and so many issues while they just ignore us. And there's nothing worse than sending an email, sending a letter, and getting nothing back from a minister. I even phoned them on Monday, knowing that this was going to happen today. I phoned them on Monday, and all I got was, no, there's no update for you. I haven't got anything for you. Sorry. That was it. And that was the attitude towards the veterans from the veterans minister. Yeah.
4: Terry, do you feel forgotten by the government? I don't just mean this government, I mean successive governments. Do you feel completely forgotten?
7: Well, yes, I mean, there's something wrong somewhere. It seems to me that when you become an MP, you can do what you want, say what you want, and get away with it. If I did it, I'd be locked up in 5 minutes. Now, every MP that answers a question in the House, there's a stock answer. We're very grateful to the veterans for this, that, and the other, for helping us with the nuclear deterrent. Why don't they show this gratitude? Why don't they do something about it and not forget us at all? I just don't understand it.
3: All right, then, Captain Terry Hughes, I think we all agree with you here, especially on this channel. I mean, we talk a lot about like supporting our veterans and even having a potentially Veterans Day every year. If we can do that, then the least we can do is publish a report and give these survivors of the atomic bombs testing.
4: Alan and Terry, and if you do get in to see Burnham or you get to hear from Burnham, do let us know, because we'll take up the case as ever.
7: Certainly will.
4: Yeah, and the best of luck to you, Terry. You look after yourselves, and Alan, thanks for all you're doing for the veterans. It's an extraordinary story, isn't it?
3: Absolutely.
4: Some of them have suffered terrible health issues.
3: Not just the sacrifice for the veterans, but then their families and their children.
4: Passing it on to their children.
3: Absolutely.
4: Passing it on to their children.
3: What a disgrace.
4: It really is a disgrace. And there's only 1,200 left.
3: Out of 22,000.
4: Well, we know what they're doing. Successive governments want them to pass away because that means less compensation, and they don't want to make an apology. It's shocking.
3: Lots more still to come on the programme, but first, here's a European forecast.
11: I forecast a perfect holiday in the sun.
12: Weather looking good then?
11: For sure. And no worries about our travel insurance.
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0: Plenty of hot sunshine across Europe at the moment, especially hot for France and Spain. Temperatures here well above average for the time of year, but continuing to be relatively showery for Greece into Turkey. Some lively thunderstorms inland, a few affecting the islands as well. Some showers popping up over Italy where it's hot, but not as hot as much of Spain, Portugal, France, where temperatures are well above average for the time of year. It stays hot through the next few days.
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3: Welcome back. It's 8 minutes to 11. This is Britain's newsroom on GB News. Is it coming home?
4: Oh, dear, what a cliche. How many times have I heard that expression?
3: And we've still got a couple more days before the quarterfinals match on Saturday.
4: We've still got quite a few matches, actually.
3: Well, yeah.
4: What, are we in the quarterfinals?
3: Yes, but we face Norway on Saturday right. In those quarterfinals. And, of course, there's all this talk about the huge Viking-shaped roadblock in England's path, Erling Haaland. Goodness me, can we stop him?
4: No idea.
3: Well, joining us from Norway is GB News' national reporter, Sophie Reaper. You're in his hometown. You, what are people there supporting him?
21: Of course they are, Bethany. Good morning to you both. We're here in Bryn, Erling Haaland's hometown, and you're actually joining us at his boyhood club. And so we'll get straight into it because I'm joined now by his childhood coach. Thank you so much for joining us this morning, my lovely. Now, we're joining you on the ground, and there's a very specific reason, and it's because I know you want to show me, don't you, how we do this phenomenon that's taken over the world during the World Cup, the Viking row. So can you show me and our viewers how we go about doing that? Well, obviously they do it on the floor. We see the players on the floor, don't we? Erling Haaland with the big drum. Just talk me through how we do that.
22: Yeah, it's a social thing. When in the history, I guess you know, but the Vikings, when they was using the boats, they had to row without the sails. And the Norwegians, that's a social thing when we are watching the national team. We start in here in the
21: so
22: front.
21: Lean forward,
22: and then we're going row. Back.
21: And you shout row, do you, as well?
22: Yeah. Oh, that's important to
21: it's quite emotive, isn't it, when it's happening and everyone's involved. We see the fans in the stands getting involved in it. So it's quite row.
22: Yeah.
21: It's very, very powerful.
22: Yeah, you can hear the sound over the big stadiums and the movement too. When you get it similar, it's fantastic to watch, and it gave us Norwegian something social. Yeah.
21: Now, of course, we have to talk about the main man, the striking Viking, Erling Haaland. You've known him for so many years now, haven't you? You coached him, I think you said, from age 9, all the way up even to when he was 15. You were even still coaching him then, before he left?
22: We have in my club, Brynne, we have this after-school program. So he was a football player here when he was 9, 10, 11, and 12. And I also was one of his coaches when he was 15 at Brynne. Under 15. Yeah, so that's
21: correct. What was he like?
22: He was a normal guy from Brynne, but he was especially interested in playing football. So he lived in our indoor arena nearly every time when he didn't play organized training. But he was a normal guy from Brynne, and he was nothing special else.
1: Now, we were in the indoor arena earlier, and you were telling us that actually you keep it open for any young children who live in the area, from, is it 7 in the morning till 11 o'clock at night? Anyone can just come along and play. How important do you think that is to the community?
22: That's very important, because that indoor arena is an area for every boy and girl to come and play football. We have organized training there from 3 o'clock to 9 o'clock, but in the evening it's free, and in the weekends it's free, it's open. So what Erling did when he was a kid, a lot of kids doing every day.
1: Oh, he's obviously an inspiration. We're nearly out of time, but just let me get this from you. England v Norway at the weekend, who's going to win and who's going to score more, Harry Kane or Erling Haaland? I think you might be biased.
22: I think Erling will score, and also his former teammates, Jude Bellingham. But
1: And who's the overall winner?
22: I think Norway will have a win 2-1.
1: I think we'll disagree on that, but thank you so much for joining us. There we are. He's clearly still a huge inspiration here in his hometown, the striking Viking. Can England take him on this weekend? Only time will tell.
3: Absolutely they can, Sophie. Thank you so much for bringing that to us. I quite like the rowing. Row. But it's not going to be enough to beat us, though.
4: Well, we hope not. Come on, England. You can do it. Of course, he plays for Manchester City, that Viking, doesn't
3: yeah.
4: he? He does. Now, still ahead. Pakistan demands the extradition of political distance from the UK in return for Britain deporting the recently released grooming gang leader in Rochdale, who should never have been released early from prison in the first place. And why he's still here is bizarre. This is Britain's Newsroom, Britain's favourite morning show on GB News.
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24: 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Entrance must be 18 or over. Lines close at 4 p.m. on the 21st of August. 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

0: It's 11 o'clock on Wednesday, the 8th of July, live across the United Kingdom, Britain's Newsroom with Andrew Pearce and Bethany Elsie.
1: Breaking news, Donald Trump says the Iran ceasefire deal is off as the US unleashes so-called powerful strikes on Iran overnight. NATO's chief executive Mark Rutte supports the action.
2: Iran is basically violating the ceasefire. We've seen what happened yesterday with ships being attacked. I think it is totally crucial that the US forcefully reacts.
3: I've decided that the people of Clacton should be the judges of my actions. This will be a people versus the establishment by-election.
0: While the major political parties, Tories, Labour, Greens, all of them are refusing to take part in the Clacton by-election, so far it means he could face a head-to-head battle with Count Binface, no less. Zia Yusuf from Reform says the big parties are running scared.
4: I think that Labour and the Tories, if they thought they had even a modicum of a chance of unseating the man who has been the thorn in their side for decades, you think they wouldn't take that shot?
1: And the Deputy Prime Minister, David Lammy, will sit in at PMQs this morning, but could it be his final time doing it?
0: Prince Harry's lost his £50 million privacy claim against the publisher of the Daily Mail. The editor-in-chief, Paul Dacus, says the ruling is a vindication.
5: For him to complain about his privacy being invaded takes not just the biscuit, but the whole tin.
6: Let's be honest, to score 7 goals for Norway in the World Cup is quite special.
1: The Three Lions are to take on Norway in the World Cup quarterfinals on Saturday, but how do they stop their top striker, Erling Haaland? Sir Keir Starmer is confident they'll be able to do it.
7: England only win the World Cup under Labour government, 1966, so the time is ours. Wait and see.
8: Well, ahead of that quarter-final clash this weekend, we're in Erling Haaland's hometown at his boyhood club, finding out what makes the striking Viking tick.
0: He's quite right, Starmer. Labour were in power when we won the World Cup in 1966. We won at Wembley, 4-2 against the Germans. Harold Wilson was the Prime Minister, one of the most successful Prime Ministers. He won 4 general elections. I can guarantee to you, Bethany, he did not put on an England shirt and pose to the cameras because he'd have known he'd have looked a complete idiot.
1: No, I really do hope that Sir Keir Starmer's leadership isn't a sign of what's to come for England on Saturday.
0: Please, don't
1: come on,
0: curse.
1: Lads, you can do it.
0: Don't curse the team, which Starmer's wishing them well. Look, he is a football fan, of course he is. He's a devotee of Arsenal Football Club, but that was a toe-curling moment, wasn't it?
1: It was a bit awkward and cringe, wasn't it? Oh, well. He's trying to put on a nice show, a man of the people performance in his last ever NATO summit. Did it work? Let us know what you think by getting in touch on gbnews.com/yoursay. But first, here's your news with Tatiana Sanchez.
9: Thank you very much. The top stories. Labour, the Conservatives, the Liberal Democrats, Green Party and Restore Britain have all ruled out contesting the Clacton by-election triggered by the resignation of Nigel Farage.
10: Not standing a candidate in the fake by-election.
11: And it's obvious why he's doing it. He is up to his neck in sleaze.
12: Now he's been found out for the grifter he is. He now wants to get the people of Clacton to help him out.
9: Mr. Farage had revealed his resignation during a statement about the future of his public life yesterday following scrutiny over financial support given to him.
13: Today I will resign as a Member of Parliament for Clacton-on-Sea, thereby forcing a by-election.
9: The Reform UK leader said he has not broken the law in any way at all, adding he had not misused public money. Mr. Farage has offered to pay for the by-election, but the suggestion has been rejected as unworkable. Home Affairs spokesperson Zia Yusuf spoke to GB News.
4: think that Labour and the Tories, if they thought they had even a modicum of a chance of unseating the man who has been the thorn in their side for decades, you think they wouldn't take that shot? They're not taking it simply because they know they have no chance of beating him. And I thought it was extraordinary just listening to that, you know, the interlude there into the segment where you played, you know, Keir Starmer, you played Ed Davey, you played Kemi Badenoch, all coalescing together. Isn't it extraordinary how these political parties, how the political establishment can coalesce and coordinate together when it suits them? Look, here's the reality. The only people whose opinion matters with regards to Nigel Farage's probity and performance as a member of parliament are the great people of Clacton-on-Sea.
9: Conservative leader Kemi Badenoch spoke to GB News' Christopher Hope this morning.
14: How is it a stitch-up? He's the one who called this fake election. This is a fake by-election. We will be standing candidates, certainly I will be standing candidate in the real by-election, which will come later after this investigation has concluded. And the reason why I think that there will be a by-election is because he's doing this to stop people finding out what actually happened. Many people were not aware of this fishy £5 million. Many people were not aware of an investigation. I think Nigel Farage is facing intense pressure. He's cracking under the pressure. And this is a hissy fit that he's thrown.
9: Donald Trump says the Iranian ceasefire is over. Speaking to reporters in Ankara and Turkey, he said he doesn't want to deal with them anymore. NATO chief Mark Rutte supports the action.
2: Iran is basically violating the ceasefire. We've seen what happened yesterday with ships being attacked. I think it is totally crucial that the US forcefully reacts.
9: Iran had said it targeted American military sites in Bahrain and Kuwait in response to US strikes on dozens of Iranian targets. US Central Command did say late last night it hit more than 80 targets. That followed attacks on three oil tankers in the Strait of Hormuz, which Iran hasn't directly claimed responsibility for. Sir Keir Starmer's urged leaders to show unity and strength at the start of a NATO summit, somewhat overshadowed by the US president. Speaking to reporters on arrival at the presidential palace in Ankara, the prime minister said the gathering would prove to be very important against the backdrop of the Ukraine war and the US conflict with Iran. Meanwhile, Mr. Trump says he'll bring up his problems with NATO at the summit as he renewed his attacks on the alliance over Greenland and Iran.
15: And I want to thank Mark, he's been a great Secretary General of NATO. I'm not happy with NATO because of what they did with Greenland. And I'm not happy with NATO because of the fact that they didn't want to help us with the number one state sponsor of terror. That's Iran. They were unwilling to help us. Other than that, we're having the big meeting in a little while. And I'm going to relate my problems. Greenland is a big problem for us. And the other big problem is the fact that when we wanted them, we didn't want them badly, but we did say, if you want to join us, and they all said no. But when they could have, they weren't there for us.
9: Meanwhile, 12 countries, including the UK, are set to spend more than £37 billion over the next 10 years on a new long-range missile to protect Europe. The Deep Precision Strike project, unveiled by Number 10 today, is due to be discussed later today at the NATO summit. Sir Keir Starmer is there for his final NATO summit as Prime Minister, and he's likely to face some criticism from Donald Trump for failing to set out a plan for reaching 3.5% of GDP spent on defence by 2035. That's a target agreed by nearly all NATO members last year. Elsewhere, amber and yellow heat health alerts are in place across England as the UK braces for one of the longest lasting heat waves since 1976. Temperatures could reach as high as 36 degrees for parts of southern England this week. However, readings will range widely across the country from the mid-20s in the north to those mid-30s further south. The Midlands, eastern and southern England are under amber heat health alerts by the UK Health Security Agency until 9 p.m. on Sunday. And Virgin Media has been fined £28 million for repeatedly preventing customers from cancelling contracts, Ofcom says. It said millions of phone calls from customers were likely mishandled over nearly a three-year period, which prevented or delayed customers from switching to a better deal. The communications regulator said it found deliberate call-dropping tactics, as well as customers being put on hold for no reason. A Virgin Media spokesperson said it had completely redesigned its customer service in recent years and address the historic shortfalls through a number of improvements. Those are the latest GB News headlines for now. Here's the finance.
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9: The pound will buy you $1.33 and €1.17. The price of gold is £3,034 and the FTSE 100 is at 10,502 points.
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1: Tatiana, thank you. Hello and welcome. This is Britain's Newsroom live across the UK on GB News with Andrew Pearce and Bethany Elsie.
0: Well, big news coming out of the NATO summit. It's electrified it, frankly. Donald Trump says the Iranian ceasefire is done. Speaking to reporters in Ankara, he said he doesn't want to deal with the sick people, he means the mullahs, anymore.
1: Well, Executive Defence and Foreign Affairs Editor at The Telegraph, Con Coughlin, joins us in the studio now. Goodness me, were we expecting this out of Donald Trump this morning?
17: Perhaps not expecting it, but trouble's been brewing for some time because there have been doubts about just how genuine the Iranians are about this peace process.
1: Well, it's taken so long to get to that deal. It seemed that they had come to some form of agreement. All that needed to be done was an official signing, and now it's blown out of the water.
17: It is. Well, first of all, if you look at some of the demonstrations there have been while they're burying the former supreme leader this week, there have been lots of, you know, death to Trump, death, you know, let's assassinate the American president, we hate America. So the sentiment in Iran is very strong and pronounced. And we're seeing a lot of Iranians opposing the whole idea of negotiations with the US. So that's number one. And I think the Iranian regime is dysfunctional. I think the Revolutionary Guard, who are the stormtroopers of the Islamic Republic, are deliberately stirring up trouble to torpedo any hope of these peace talks. And now, basically, Trump's lost his patience.
0: What triggered Trump's statement today? There was an attack in Hormuz, Strait of Hormuz. Was it a tanker or various ships were attacked?
17: It looks like the three merchant ships were attacked by the Iranians in the last couple of days. The Americans have responded. I mean, these tit-for-tat incidents have been going on now for about 2 weeks. The Iranians attacked something, claiming that it's not following, you know, their designated channels through the strait. The Americans then retaliate. The Iranians then attack other Gulf states, and the whole thing escalates. But as I said, the way the Iranians are behaving, A, shows that the regime is dysfunctional. Who's in charge is the best big question.
0: Well, that's what I was going to ask you, because we saw it, we've seen at the funeral, some of the Ayatollah's sons were at the funeral, but not significantly the so-called new supreme leader, who must still be seriously injured.
17: Well, we haven't seen him in public since his father was killed on the 28th of February. It is said he was injured in the original bombing. He was at the family compound that day. So there are suspicions. Yeah, is he still alive?
0: Right.
17: Are the regime hardliners just using his name to say, well, we can do what we like because this is what Khomeini wants? But in fact, if he's not alive, then again, it adds this whole sense of the dysfunctionality within the Iranian regime.
1: We've seen as a result of this already this morning, the oil prices are at a 2-week high already. I mean, how is this going to affect people here in the UK?
17: Well, quite. I think as everybody's preparing for the holidays, they're all looking at petrol prices and diesel prices, and they were going down. And now they're going back up again. But what I do think, and we've got a big NATO summit taking place in Ankara at the moment, and the Europeans are all sort of whittering on about defence spending. But the Europeans have basically tried to ignore the Iran issue. And a fifth of our energy needs come through the Strait of Hormuz. So, you know, I do think the Europeans need to give serious consideration to how they intend to support the Americans to keep this vital waterway open.
0: And what about Britain? What's our role? Do we have one?
17: Well, at the moment, I mean, dear old Starmer says that he wants to put together some kind of naval peacekeeping force when the war's over. Who knows when the war's going to be over? But as we well know, we do not have any naval assets to deploy. You know, we're talking about a few drones and minesweepers, if we can get them out of mothballs. But we saw at the start of the conflict, we could muster one warship to go out to the Mediterranean when this started, and then it broke down. So that is how depleted depleted our national military resources are at the moment.
0: And your paper reported this week on The Telegraph that Starmer wants to push ahead with a European long-range missile with other European allies so we don't have to rely on America. Is that going to happen, do you think?
17: I think it will happen, and it probably needs to happen. I think Europe does need to do a lot more in terms of securing its own defence, and we've relied far too heavily on the Americans to give us that security umbrella. There's no reason why we shouldn't have our own security umbrella that works alongside the Americans, and I think if we're serious about our own defence, we should look after our own defence and not rely on the Americans.
1: But are we serious about it, and where on earth are we going to find the money for it?
17: Well, it's a European-wide scheme. I mean, there's 100 billion euros, I think, is the figure being talked about. And I think they're coming on for a dozen countries that are taking part in this programme. So it's a long-term programme. The money can be found. But then we come back to the argument we've been having for several weeks now in the UK. You know, how are we going to properly defend our defence? And at a time when the welfare budget's out of control, net zero costs are running out of control, is Burnham going to come in and say, enough's enough, we need to invest in defence?
0: He's going to have to get that past his backbenches.
17: And he would get it through the backbenchers.
0: And that would be tricky.
17: But I think the backbenchers should wake up if they want to get re-elected and save their seats, taking the defence of the realm seriously by investing in our defence might help save their skins.
0: Very good point. Con Cotkin, always good to talk to you. He is the Executive Defence and Foreign Affairs Editor at The Telegraph. Thanks for joining us.
1: Now, the leader of Reform UK, Nigel Farage, has resigned as an MP, as we know, for Clacton, and has vowed to fight in the triggered by-election as a result.
0: But Labour, the Tories, the Lib Dems, the Greens, Restore Britain, none of them are going to stand. So far, all we've got is Count Binface. Christopher Hope, our political editor, sat down with the Tory leader, Kemi Badenoch, a little earlier. This is what he asked her.
18: Are you frightened of Farage?
14: Why would I be frightened of him?
18: Well, because you're running away from a fight with him.
14: No, the
18: fight is on the streets of Clacton.
14: There will be a real by-election on the streets of Clacton, unless Farage is saying that he can't win against Count Binface. If he can't beat Count Binface, then there won't be a second by-election, that's true. But if he beats Count Binface, then there'll be a second real by-election, and we will be fighting then. Now, I'm not scared of anybody. He is the one who's running scared. He stopped having his press conferences once the questions got tough. He had a honeymoon period. I didn't get a honeymoon period as leader of the opposition. I've had to fight every single step of the way, and you know I don't run away from questions, Chris. Andy Burnham's running away from questions, but I want to answer questions because I want people to know what I'm about and what the Conservatives are going to do. We're the only common sense party right now that's actually got a plan, going to unite the country, not all this divisive nonsense, fighting a by-election against yourself to get the job you already have.
0: Well, that was Christopher Hope talking to Kemi Badenoch, the Conservative leader. We've got political betting expert and political commentator William Kajani joins us now. William, she's getting a lot better, isn't she?
19: She
0: is. Kemi Badenoch. I mean, from where she was 2 years ago, I christened her the submarine. She sank without trace. Where was she? But she's impressive. She does very well in the Commons.
19: And she's become somebody who's enjoying the job a lot more,
0: yes,
19: which I think has helped her a great deal. And we live in an age of low approval ratings for politicians, but compared head-to-head with other party leaders, she's been performing arguably the best of them with voters or with pollsters who are tracking that sort of voting intention. And now she looks, I'd say, pretty certain to take the Tories into the next general election. Certainly that's what the odds suggest, which is quite a turnaround from a year ago, 18 months ago.
0: Yeah, she's doing well, but the Tory party is still lagging woefully behind in the polls. She's stuck on 18 or 19, and at the general election, they got 25%. So they've gone backwards. They're still going through a punishment beating from the voters, aren't they?
19: They are. They were in office,
0: which they deserved.
19: Yeah, they were in office for 14 years. It's very difficult to get.
0: And they were useless at the end.
19: People have not forgotten, and they haven't forgiven them for that yet. And it might be that Badenoch is the right leader if you look at the approval ratings, you look at those performances, but just taking the party at the wrong time, given that there's still so much voter anger, which contributed to the picture that we have now in UK politics. You know, the rise of reform came out of Tory failures most of all. So again, look, lots can happen. We're about to have a new Prime Minister, our seventh in 10 years. Yeah. So
20: unbelievable, isn't it?
19: Never say never with this, but she's still got a big task ahead of her, despite the fact she's improved as leader.
1: Mm. But one task she's not taking on is this Clacton by-election triggered by Nigel Farage's resignation. He could just face Count Binface. How many votes do you think that he'll get?
19: This is a really fascinating thought experiment. Count Binface has done this many a time as satire, but given that, yes, I mean, it's Farage's home turf, he's going to get a coronation very easily. But Binface could take, well, nearly all of the anti-reform vote. Farage got 46% there last time. I'd expect him to add maybe 20, 25% onto that without having to do much. But
20: you think he'd be up at 70%?
19: I can see it being very one-sided, and everybody who wants to express their dissatisfaction voting for Count Binface. So it's difficult to know where he might land, but he could take 10% or more just by being the only other option. Nobody else, apart from, I think, will get a few lone candidates, has really, you know, engaged with it at all. The parties are leaving Farage to it, waiting for what they believe will be the next by-election after this investigation runs its course.
20: So some people will say the by-election has descended into farce. Others will say, like Reform will say, that's because the main political parties are scared.
1: Yeah.
20: They're running scared. They won't fight him because they know they'd lose. And I think he would have won whoever stood against him.
19: Yeah, I agree. It's his home turf. He's always been, he's always been popular in that area of the country anyway. Yeah. He would have beaten them if there had been opposition. But it's an interesting tactic from both sides. Farage, again, is running as himself versus the establishment, but there's sort of nobody to run against him. And you could argue it's arguably a wiser play for parties who would have no chance to leave him running against a bin, an actual bin. And arguably that makes him look a little less serious. I think it depends on who believes what, really. But I think it's arguable that it's maybe not a fight worth having for those opposition parties. I mean, you have Count Binface as currently seen as like 11-2 to beat Nigel Farage. Now, I don't think it's going to happen.
20: No.
19: Right? But that's a pretty extraordinary...
20: That's a couple of quid there, isn't it?
19: It's an extraordinary state of affairs, and it probably is easier for other parties to go down that route rather than having to explain a thumping by-election loss, which would legitimise Farage's move a bit more.
20: And of course, the suggestion, he wins, he comes back, the Parliamentary Commission investigation into the £5 million gift he got from Christopher Harborne will resume. It could then lead to him being potentially suspended by a committee of MPs, which could then trigger
1: a second
20: by-election.
19: I really wouldn't be very surprised if that was the case at all. This is not something, by the way, that he can do to get out of trouble. It just simply delays this investigation whilst the by-election takes its course. I'd be astonished if he didn't get back in with a bigger majority than last time, so it will just simply roll down again. There had been some reports that it was going to be maybe September before we got some sort of a decision. If you add, say, a four-week delay, it might be late October. If it is seen as serious enough that he could get a suspension, and given the scale of this thing, I wouldn't be amazed if that happened. I wouldn't be very surprised if we were back in this situation late autumn.
20: Incredible, isn't it?
1: Right then.
20: So, down the bookies.
19: Yeah, it's a lucrative time to be in political bookmaking, and I think we will see a few more fivers at 11-2. That's with Star Sports, that Count Binface can do the impossible, although that said, I think it might be a step too far, even for him.
20: I'd love to know what's under the bin. We've never seen his real face, have we? Have we?
19: Well, we might see it next time around in Clacton.
20: Yeah, well, we'll ask him.
1: All right, William Kajani, thank you very much for joining us.
19: Thank you.
1: I guess it's just a wait and see, isn't it?
20: It is. It's fascinating. By-elections are always fascinating because they're unpredictable. And who'd have thought the Makeover by-election was pretty significant because we're getting a new Prime Minister.
1: Well, we'll continue this chat with our panel, Stephen Pound and Mike Parry, as well as other stories in the papers up next.
21: I've been in Westminster for a long time.
3: 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We may be where rules are made, but it's where they're implemented that matters. 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That's State of the Nation, Monday to Thursday, 8 to 9 o'clock. Vox Populi, Vox Dei.
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23: Novak Djokovic claimed victory in the longest quarterfinal in Wimbledon history on Tuesday, overcoming Felix Auger Aliassim in a gruelling 5-hour, 15-minute encounter. The Serbian star sustained a left calf injury during the opening set, but battled through the pain in sweltering conditions. The 39-year-old has now reached an unprecedented 8th consecutive Wimbledon semi-final, surpassing Roger Federer's previous record. Djokovic will face world number one and defending champion Jannik Sinner on Friday with a place in the final at stake. That's the latest sport. 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
1: Welcome back. It's 26 minutes past 11. This is Britain's Newsroom with Andrew Pearce and me, Bethany Elsie.
20: Well, back in December, GB News told you that Pakistan's demands for the extradition of political dissidents in exchange for grooming gang abusers. We said that's what they do. Well, they're doing just that for the Rochdale rapist, the head of the grooming gang, who's been freed early from prison, which in itself is an outrage.
1: Well, we're joined by Stephen Pound and Mike Parry to discuss it with us this morning. Goodness me.
29: Well, where on earth do you go with this? Look, the reality is he's now been given an order not to go anywhere near Rochdale. He's got an ankle bracelet on. But do you know what? He's in a bail hostel. He's in a hostel. We are paying for this man's accommodation, for his food and his living expenses. Yeah. This man, a multiple paedophile rapist.
19: Yeah.
29: And it is, I can't imagine anything more utterly sickening. Yeah. Can you imagine the victims, those young girls who were 12, 13, 14 years old.
19: And who still live in the same area.
29: Well, appreciate he cannot go back to that city. Look, here's the issue. Pakistan, I have to say, are really, really going playing it very low here. Talking about us sending back political dissidents who may be perfectly reasonable people. Now, look,
19: but nobody's aware of them. Well, these political dissidents have to be dug up from somewhere.
29: Don't forget all the Imran Khan people considered to be dissidents in this country. But here's the situation. If we put them on a Pakistan International Airlines plane to Islamabad or Lahore or Karachi, they wouldn't let it land.
20: Well, put him in a private plane and just kick him out.
19: Yeah.
20: Don't tell him who's on it.
29: Do you know those evacuation slides that they have on aeroplanes?
20: No. Yeah. Burnham has got to get a grip to this as soon as he comes into number 10.
2: Exactly.
20: We've got to change our extradition, the law that allows
2: this. He could make his name on day one by saying, I will sort this problem. Yeah. And anybody who says you can't, sorry, just get back to the drink laws being changed overnight when England get further in the World Cup.
20: Exactly.
2: And if you can change it for that, you can change it for something very much more serious.
20: He's got 402 MPs.
2: Yeah, exactly.
20: A huge majority. The Tories would support it.
2: Yes.
20: Well, but frankly, Mike, this should have been dealt with years ago. When he was in prison.
2: I totally agree. And if you had a national referendum, not one British person with common sense would vote to keep this man here. We want him out.
20: We do.
2: And if the whole country wants him out, get him out.
20: It's a loophole in the law, Mike, that should have been, Stephen, that should have been fixed. Mm. As soon as he went into prison, somebody should have worked out, we won't be able to deport him because of this quirk in the immigration.
29: Well, it was the 1971 Immigration Nationality Act, which was brought about in by the Conservative government.
2: And they weren't even in the Commonwealth at the time. Am I right about that?
29: Right. But it has no longer, because it's the 7-year rule, but it does no longer apply. But we should have, but I think we still get back to the core point. We've got this person. At the moment, we are putting our hands in our pockets and taking our money out and giving it to him. We are actually rewarding him for being a scumbag. So the question is, what do we do with him?
20: Well, he shouldn't have been allowed out of prison early in the first place.
2: No, exactly. He should be in there for another 7 years.
20: Exactly.
2: Should be there for another 7 years.
29: In that case, why didn't the Home Secretary, as in the case of those two juvenile young men who the rapists down in Hampshire, when Lord Chancellor called in and said, no, this is unduly lenient. What should have done in this case, because in some ways, what he did was almost worse than murder.
2: Mm.
29: Almost worse than murder.
20: Because if
29: you get killed, you're dead. These people, they're
20: living it forever.
1: They're
20: victims forever.
2: Yeah. Exactly.
29: So why on earth didn't the Home Secretary, Suella Braverman?
20: Why didn't the current Home Secretary say, I'm sorry, he's not coming out?
2: That's right, you're going. I'm by the way.
29: On earth didn't the Home Secretary, Suella Braverman?
20: Why didn't the current Home Secretary say, I'm sorry, he's not coming out?
2: That's right, you're going. I'm by the way, we

0: once refer to the agreement that and will be deported. And, you see what I mean? It was just quietly brushed under the carpet.
1: Some of the victims shamefully found out that this horrible man was being released on social media.
0: Exactly.
2: Goodness
0: me. Or by spotting them in the street in some occasions.
1: One of them spotted one of these attackers in a supermarket.
0: Exactly. That's what I'm saying.
3: How scary is that? Too painful, too unbearable to even think about. As a country, we've let these people down. We've simply got to sort it. We've got to restore faith and trust in our system here. Because
0: it'll take a long time.
3: At the moment, it is corrosive.
0: Yeah.
1: One word answer. If you were voting in the Clapton by-election, would you vote for Count Binface?
3: I'd stay out of it. It's a clown show, the whole thing.
0: Well, I think it could turn around. I mean, I know there's a lot of criticism this morning. Even the Daily Telegraph.
2: Even the Daily Telegraph
0: have said it's a false knot. I would vote for Farage, and I think he might even prove a point here.
1: I think he'll win with a much bigger share of the vote.
0: Of course he will.
1: Thanks, Mike. Thanks, Stephen. Don't forget, it's Primes' questions at midday. And as always, Tom Harwood and Glorious Piero want your questions because it's David Lammy today. The last time is because I don't think he'll survive as Deputy Prime Minister. Well, I hope he doesn't.
2: Send us your thoughts to gbnews.com/yourc. You're with Britain's Newsroom. Stick with us. We'll be back after the break.
4: Hi there, and welcome to the latest update from the Met Office for GB News. Whilst northern parts of the UK, up until today, haven't seen very much sunshine, it all changes. High pressure builds more widely from the south, clearing the clouds across Scotland, Northern Ireland, Northern England, and finally bringing some warm sunshine more widely to many parts of the country. We still have some cloud across northern and northwestern areas as we begin the afternoon, but increasingly that's being broken up and cleared. One exception, the north and west of Scotland, where it stays cloudy with some damp weather at times. Further south, widespread clear skies and another hot day for England and Wales. Temperatures widely into the low 30s, peaking at around 34 Celsius somewhere in central southern England. And it's much warmer across northern England, Scotland, Northern Ireland, where temperatures are reaching the low to mid 20s widely. That is, again, except for the north and west of Scotland, where the cloud will keep things at the mid-teens. Northern Ireland, plenty of warm sunshine as we go into the evening. And temperatures still in the high 20s, low 30s widely across England and Wales, even at 6 or 7pm. So a warm night is expected across the board. We will see some low cloud creeping into western shores and providing some mistiness during the hours of darkness. But clear skies elsewhere, mostly dry. And temperatures staying up around the mid to high teens widely, perhaps 20 Celsius in one or two of the warmer spots. So we get off to a warm start again on Thursday. Plenty of sunshine first thing. We do start with some cloud across West Wales, Western England, the west of Scotland and Northern Ireland. That cloud tends to break up again and burn back to the coast by the afternoon. Widespread sunny skies, again, the exception, the northwest of Scotland, where there'll be some drizzle at times. Otherwise, it's going to feel hot, widely mid to high 20s, in some places, low 30s.
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2: Welcome back. It's 11:35. Up next on Britain's Newsroom, are you as confident as the Prime Minister that England will beat Norway in the World Cup quarterfinals?
7: England only win the World Cup under Labour government, 1966. So the time is ours. Wait and see.
2: We've sent our reporter to Norway to scout out the opposition. 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
8: Bethany, thank you.

0: you the top stories this hour. Donald Trump has said the Iranian ceasefire is over. It comes as Iran said it targeted American military sites in Bahrain and Kuwait in response to US strikes on dozens of Iranian targets. Well, that followed attacks on three oil tankers in the Straits of Hormuz, which Iran hasn't directly claimed responsibility for. Labour Party, the Conservatives, the Liberal Democrats, Green Party and Restore Britain, they've all ruled out contesting the Clacton by-election triggered by the resignation of Nigel Farage. Mr Farage had revealed his resignation statement yesterday about the future of his public life following scrutiny over financial support given to him. Amber and yellow heat health alerts are in place across England as the UK braces for one of the longest lasting heat waves since 1976. Those are the latest headlines. More from me at 1 o'clock.
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2: Tatiana, thank you. It's 11:37. You're watching Britain's Newsroom on GB News with Andrew Pearce and Bethany Elsie.
3: Well, as you know, you'd have to know, wouldn't you? It's everywhere. The Three Lions will face Norway on Saturday in the World Cup quarterfinals. But there is a huge Viking-shaped roadblock in England's path to making it to the final four.
2: That, of course, is star of Norway's football team and one of the current biggest football stars in the world, Erling Haaland.
3: GB News national reporter Sophie Reaper joins us from Bern in Norway, which is the hometown of Erling Haaland. Sophie, you got your England shirt on. Well done.
4: Well, good morning to you both. I've got it ready to go. You're joining us at Erling Haaland's boyhood club, and we're actually joined now by head of tourism for the area, Pert. Thank you so much for joining us here today. Now, you'll notice, Andrew and Bethany, we've both got our country strips on, and that is because we're going to give you a preview of the match this weekend. England versus Norway, we've got two penalties each, and then you guys and our viewers at home get to decide who the winner is. Now, that's a slight bias in my favour, but I have to say, the slight bias in your favour is that the keeper is Norwegian. So I want that noted in advance. Shall we give it a go? I'm going to pop this microphone down. Don't judge me too harshly, please, our lovely viewers. Give me 1 second. Right, am I going first?
5: Yeah, you go first.
4: Oh, I'm very nervous. Here we go. Oh, come on! Right, come on, Pearl, you're up. 1-0.
5: Embla, you ready?
4: Good, very good. Right, oh God, oh, the pressure is on now. Here we go, here we go, 1-1. Got it, is this how they feel, dearie me? Oh, hey, hang on. Right. Oh, for the king, come on. Right, the pressure's on you now. I'll pick the mic up.
5: Oh,
4: 2-2, 2-2. Well done, good game. Likewise. We'll leave that to the viewers. I must say, though, Erling Haaland, you are not, and Harry Kane, I am not. So there we go. Let's hope there's a better match at the weekend. But let's talk seriously about Erling Haaland for a second, because what has he done for the tourism, not just here in his hometown, not just in the region, but the whole of Norway? It must have been a really huge impact.
6: Sure, it's been enormous. Erling and the Norwegian team has put Norway on the map, and we have visitors coming from all over the world to visit Norway, discover Viking culture, and just experience this country where he's from.
4: Yeah. And what about in his hometown here in Bryn? You know, we've heard about the Haaland Safari.
6: Yeah.
4: How popular has it become?
6: There are cruise tourists coming in to join us, Haaland Safari, a tour of the stadium, the clubhouse, and this is a pretty small club, but it's really put us on the map. It's fantastic, and the feedback is great. They love it.
4: I tell you what, it might be a small club, but it's got a massive heart, hasn't it?
6: Yes, it does.
4: Shall we talk about the legacy that Haaland and the team are leaving behind? How many young boys and girls in this country are going to be inspired by this World Cup side?
6: Oh, I think it's changed Norway in a big way. It's building pride. It's building the belief that you can be something and be successful on a global stage. So massive impact. And Erling and his teammates, they're great examples, good ambassadors. Yeah, we love them.
4: I bet you do. Now, we'll have to talk about the match of the weekend.
6: Yeah,
4: of course, I know who I want to win and you know who you want to win. Realistic score predictions, give them to me.
6: Okay, I'm going to go with a very tight game, 2-2, and then Erling will finalize it the way he does in the last minute. 3-2 win to Norway.
4: It would not surprise me with Erling Haaland. Who's going to score more, though, then? Who's going to score your other goals? Is Haaland going to get a hat-trick? Or maybe an Oscar Bob goal? Who's going to score?
6: I can tell Erling is very... he's generous, but I think he's going to stick to a hat-trick this time.
4: Oh, dear. That's England's worst nightmare. Well, I'll go then. I'll go 3-2 the other way.
7: Okay.
4: One from Bellingham, two from Harry Kane.
6: Yeah, could go that way.
4: But we'll see. Well, we'll see what our viewers say, who won that penalty shootout. Maybe that will be what decides it on Saturday. The nerves will be high then, won't it? Yeah. Thank you so much for joining us. Absolutely phenomenal. Thank you so much. There we go. He's the striking Viking, isn't he? He's the biggest threat against England this weekend. Will England be able to prevail? As I say, only time will tell.
3: Well, let's hope that bloke in goal's not playing for England.
2: It was a fix. Where's the ref when you need one? Who was in goal? He absolutely let the director of tourism's penalties in. That was an absolute shocker.
3: I hope our goalie's better than that.
2: Let's not have a replay of that on Saturday. Goodness me, Sophie, you absolutely won that. Well done.
3: Yeah, what is our goalkeeper called? Do you know? I've got
2: Pickford.
3: A clue.
2: Pickford.
3: Is it? Oh, there we are.
4: It's Jordan Pickford
2: from my neck of the woods.
3: You learn something new every day. Jordan Pickford is our goalkeeper. Well, I didn't know that. Now, after that penalty shootout, let's have a look at the forecast for some of the other top European destinations.
8: You're looking happy.
9: Well, the forecast looks good.
8: So you've sorted the travel insurance then?
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11: Plenty of hot sunshine across Europe at the moment, especially hot for France and Spain. Temperatures here well above average for the time of year, but continuing to be relatively showery for Greece into Turkey. Some lively thunderstorms inland, a few affecting the islands as well. Some showers popping up over Italy where it's hot, but not as hot as much of Spain, Portugal, France, where temperatures are well above average for the time of year. It stays hot through the next few days.
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2: Welcome back. It's 46 minutes past 11. This is Britain's newsroom.
3: Well, bombshell at the NATO summit. Donald Trump announced that the Iranian ceasefire is over. He was speaking to reporters in Ankara at the summit. He said, I don't want to deal with them anymore. That's the mullahs he's talking about.
2: Yeah. Well, our GB News chief political correspondent, Catherine Forster, joins us now from Ankara at this NATO summit. Huge news from Donald Trump. They've tried for weeks now to get this ceasefire in place, and now it's blown out the water.
21: Yes, bad news for all of us because we've already seen our energy bills go up. I think we can expect more of that, and it won't be just energy bills. It'll feed into food prices because of fertilizer, jet fuel, and so on and so forth. Really bad news. So we had those strikes overnight from the US onto Iranian targets, Iran retaliating too because they had hit a tanker yesterday in the Strait of Hormuz. Donald Trump, very, very belligerent today, talking to Mark Rutter, the NATO Secretary General. He said, it's over. He said, I don't want to deal with them anymore. They are sick people. He's had enough. So really bad news. And it also puts him in a bad mood, I would say, which is what Britain and, let's face it, other NATO allies do not want. We saw him talking with Mark Rutter. He's very, very cross with Spain, even crosser with Spain than he is with us, I would say. But he's still not happy with us because he's saying, look, with Iran, you know, would have been nice to have had the offer of a bit of help. He singled us out saying Britain didn't let us use the Chagos Islands for those initial strikes on Iran. We later gave permission, of course, for defensive strikes only. He hasn't forgotten that. He hasn't forgiven that he thinks NATO allies were not there for America. And of course, here in Europe, European leaders trying to show America that we are stepping up, that we're doing more for our own defense. The Prime Minister standing next to the President in the family photo, it all looked rather tense. I understand the Prime Minister is now sitting next to the US President for this 3-hour meeting of all the NATO heads. I think that's going to be very, very tricky, not least, of course, because Donald Trump knows that this Prime Minister is only in the job for another week and a half. He doesn't know much about Andy Burnham. He said, oh, isn't he a mayor of some town? I hear he's very liberal. But he knows that the Prime Minister is on the way out, and his authority is therefore diminished. The Prime Minister today championing this new £37 billion missile project with 12 European countries. We are leading on that, the new generation of missiles that have a longer range and incredible accuracy. Deep precision strike project, they call it. And championing, of course, the fact that they finally got the defense investment plan over the line. They're very happy about that. I was talking to a senior defense source earlier who was saying that European leaders are happy about that and they look to the UK for leadership. But the bottom line is still, I was at the NATO summit last summer where pretty much all NATO countries agreed to spend 5% by 2035, 3.5% on core spending, 1.5% on defence, adjacent and resilience. And we are only going to get to 2.7% by 2030, while over half of our NATO allies are going to be at 3%. Some of them are already way beyond that. Poland at 4.8%. So I think the Prime Minister, who had a very nice afternoon yesterday, we arrived. He then met the Norwegian PM. They swapped football stories. He met the PM from the Netherlands. They had a similar nice time. I think today will be altogether different with Donald Trump.
3: Is his swan song, Catherine, too, his last overseas engagement as Prime Minister?
21: Well, yes, it's his last summit, but I do wonder about the football. I mean, OK, we're getting ahead of ourselves, but if we did make it to the World Cup final, the Prime Minister will still be Prime Minister on that day. So I think we're going to ask him later if he will make the trip. I mean, he would, wouldn't he? But he was pointing out yesterday that the World Cup has only been won under a Labour government. I think he'd be very, very happy indeed if it was won on his last day as Prime Minister.
3: It would be quite something, wouldn't it?
2: Fingers crossed.
3: Yeah, Catherine, thank you for that. Catherine Forster, who's there at the Ankara NATO summit for GB News. She is, of course, our chief political correspondent. Well, coming up next, it's Deputy Prime Minister David Lammy filling in for the Prime Minister at Prime Minister's Questions. Bound to be eventful. I imagine the by-election in Clacton will be an issue. There'll be and also defence spending, I imagine, and the ceasefire coming to an end.
2: Absolutely. Plus much more. We'll bring it all to you on Britain's Newsroom.
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11: 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Whilst it's been the south where we've seen warm sunshine so far this week, it's going to turn increasingly dry and bright across the UK from today. We do start with cloud for Northern Ireland, much of Scotland, Northern England, but that cloud increasingly thinning and breaking through the day, whilst widespread sunshine continues for Wales, the Midlands, East Anglia and the south. With those sunny skies, temperatures will be even higher compared with recent days. We're talking about widely 32, 33 Celsius, in a few spots 34 Celsius. And it's going to be warmer, more considerably, for Northern Ireland, Northern England and much of Scotland as the sunshine starts to become more widespread. And into the evening, those temperatures hanging on into the high 20s, low 30s across a large part of the south of the UK. Northern Ireland, Northern England, much of central and eastern and southern Scotland faring well as well. A lovely end to the day. Temperatures here around the low 20s. We still got some lower cloud across the north and northwest of Scotland. Still some showery light rain, but not as heavy, not as persistent as the rain we saw through the weekend and at the start of this week. In fact, widely, it's a clear night overnight with light winds. But despite the clear skies, temperatures will remain relatively high. We're talking about the high teens, perhaps 20, 21 Celsius in some spots. So an uncomfortable night for sleeping. Not as oppressive, of course, as the end of June heat wave. But it's still going to be a hot and humid spell over the next few days. Still some uncomfortable nights for sleeping. And the heat extends widely northwards on Thursday. Still some cloud for Northern Ireland, Western Scotland, a few spots of rain. Otherwise, it's dry and bright across the board. 34, perhaps 34, 5 Celsius in the south. High 20s further north.
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1: 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Entrance must be 18 or over. Lines close at 4 p.m. on the 21st of August. 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
2: Welcome back. It's almost 3 minutes to midday. And up next, of course, it's Prime Minister's Questions. The Deputy Prime Minister, David Lammy, will be filling in for Keir Starmer while he is in Ankara for the NATO summit.
3: And I think that will be his last outing at PMQs, because I can't for a minute bethink that he will be kept in that job by Andy Burnham. Andy Burnham will have a new cabinet. I think Lammy will probably still be in the cabinet, but I suspect he'll have a woman as his deputy leader.
2: Yeah.
3: And I think it could well be... the deputy leader of the Labour Party, whose name has briefly escaped me. It'll come to me in a second.
2: There's been no hints about who is going to be in the cabinet, though, or indeed what his plans are.
3: Well, and he becomes Prime Minister on Monday the 20th of July, and that's when we'll get the cabinet. The Chancellor will go, in my view, Rachel, if she'll be out for sure. But it's a chance to shake it up completely.
2: Will Andy Burnham be in the House of Commons today for PMQs?
3: Well, that's interesting. I mean, will he be there? Will he be in? Is he in Manchester? I don't know. And which members of Reform will be there? Because of course they'll move the writ today for the by election in Clapton.
2: Absolutely. This is of course after Nigel Farage resigned as an MP yesterday. That of course triggers a by election in his constituency, Clacton. He is adamant. He's done nothing wrong and he's got nothing to hide. But the other major parties, the Greens, the Conservatives, Labour, the Lib Dems, all say they won't be fielding a candidate in that by-election. But as it stands, he's only facing Count Binface.
3: I know. Well, there's still time for others to come forward, but they would be a smattering of independent-style candidates, I would think, because, as I say, I look back at David Davis's by-election when he did the same thing in 2008. There were 24 other candidates, and he got 71% of the vote, but none of the main parties, apart from the Greens, stood against him. But in those days, the Greens weren't a particularly fighting force. They had no MPs, I don't think, at that time. Maybe they had one and very few councillors. They're much more considerable now. Currently, it's Northern Ireland questions. Hilary Benn is fielding questions. And then, of course, it'll be David Lammy. We don't know who the Conservative is because Kemi Badenoch rotates that job.
2: Yes.
3: Because she wants to give people a chance to show what they're made of at the dispatch box. I think she misses the trick. I think she should do it herself.
2: I agree, but
3: she's
2: I guess
3: the leader.
2: She wants to prove that she's not. It's not just about her.
3: Yeah.
2: It's not leadership politics. It's about party politics.
3: Yeah. So we often speculate what will be the big issue that the Tories will go on today. It could well be defence because of the NATO. What's happening in NATO?
2: I wonder if people have had to change it last minute after the US President Donald Trump announcing announcing that the ceasefire with Iran this morning is now officially over. That's after attacks by Iran in the Strait of Hormuz on three vessels. I wonder if they're changing their line a bit.
3: Could well be. And of course, I hate to tell you, but if you are planning to fill up the car, oil prices have already gone up to a two-week high, and that will continue to, because if Iran closes the Strait of Hormuz again, we're back to stalemate, which is really, really very worrying, I think.
2: Affecting prices at the pump, affecting fuel prices for aeroplanes. If you're going on holiday, are those prices going to change?
3: It'll affect food prices, because a lot of food goes through. And as Con Cochrane from The Telegraph pointed out today, one-fifth of our energy oil goes through the Strait of Hormuz. That is a lot.
2: It's incredible, isn't it? And I do wonder if Donald Trump actually realised the severity of the importance, rather, of the Strait of Hormuz before this war began several months ago.
3: If he didn't, somebody in his defence team should have done, because and it was always a powerful option for Iran to close it, which is what they could be doing in the next few days. And of course, there is tension within the Iran regime. There's currently mourning going on for the supreme leader, who was taken out on February the 28th, the first day of the bombing. That's going to last all week, which is why I thought perhaps nothing, which is even more odd that they attacked ships during that period of national mourning.
2: Well, we heard this morning it's likely because they're frustrated and mourning and anger, I guess. But I'm not really going to try and make sense of Iran's actions. No. I do wonder if Harry and several other claimants' case against the Associated newspapers, the fact that Harry and others lost that case, will be brought up in Prime Minister's questions today. The importance of free press.
3: Absolutely, the importance of free
2: speech. I do wonder if they'll touch on that.
3: Well, it could be, it's because it is an important victory. It's an important victory for free speech. We at GB News are champions of free speech. It was a comprehensive victory. They dismissed all 47 allegations of wrongdoing by the Daily Mail and Mail on Sunday. I have to declare an interest. I work for those for both papers, and so it's an important victory. Somebody could well ask about it. I can just see David Lammy is now in his place on the front bench, gearing up. He'll know, won't he, Bethany, that deep down in his heart of hearts that this is his last outing as Deputy Prime Minister, because Lucy Powell, of course, is the Deputy Leader of the Labour Party, a key ally of Andy Burnham. If I was to make a prediction, I think she could well be the new Deputy Prime Minister in a Burnham cabinet. She's a Northern MP, another Manchester person. And
2: he'll need the support in order to push Westminster in the North, or number 10 in the North.
3: He needs his allies around him in the big, important jobs. And also, this is a Labour Party that's still never had a woman leader.
2: Do think that's a mistake.
3: Oh, 126 years this party's been going, and they've never picked a woman leader. Harriet Harman was acting leader, as was Margaret Beckett. Margaret Beckett, after the death of John Smith in 1994. Harriet Harman when Ed Miliband stood down. But they've never picked a leader. They've never found anyone in the Labour Party good enough or strong enough from the female ranks to be a leader. It's a pretty shameful record.
2: There was some speculation that Angela Rayner got close, but then of course there was...
3: Yeah, well, once Andy Burnham was in the running, she was out of the picture. And also, of course, she had the issue over her tax affairs. She didn't pay that £40,000.
2: In stamp duty.
3: And the czar on ministerial standards said her conduct fell below what was expected of ministers. Now, the Speaker's on his feet, Sir Lindsay Hoyle. He's now going to be calling Prime Minister, and he's calling Prime Minister's questions. So we will hand over to Tom and Gloria.
8: Mr. Speaker, I've been asked to reply on behalf of the Prime Minister, who's attending the NATO summit. Working with our allies, we're strengthening Europe's role in the alliance that remains the cornerstone of our national security. Yesterday, the Prime Minister met with the Prime Minister of Norway, and I'm sure this House will join me in wishing good luck to the England team ahead of the World Cup quarterfinals. Mr. Speaker, this week we mark the awful anniversary of 7/7, a day when people travelling through London on a bright summer morning had their lives ended and changed forever, including my best friend James Adams. We remember all those affected by those terrible attacks, and we will always stand against terrorism. Yeah. And Mr. Speaker, the Labour Party also pays tribute to Sir George Howarth. Yeah. He was a champion for Knowsley, a distinguished colleague, and a wonderful, wonderful gentleman. We'll miss him deeply, and our condolences are with his wife, Julie, and his family. Mr. Speaker, this morning I had meetings with ministerial colleagues and others. In addition to my duties in this House, I shall have further such meetings later today.
10: Paul Wilmes.
12: Thank you, Mr. Speaker. And can I entirely associate myself with the Deputy Prime Minister's opening and personal remarks? Mr. Speaker, the Prime Minister and the Right Honourable Gentleman for Makerfield are both proud football fans. So given that the Deputy Prime Minister clearly thinks the Prime Minister has always been match fit, how does he feel that his own MPs are given the boss the red card and brought on a left winger to get them out of the relegation zone?
8: That's not bad for someone who represents a Premier League side. But 2 years since the election, the Honourable Member still needs to engage with the facts of the Tories' failed period in government. As his colleagues now accept this, the former Treasury Minister, the former Community Secretary, the former Health Minister, the former Immigration Minister, and that's just the member for Newark, who wrecked the country, helped wreck the Tory party, and now wants to do it all over again with reform.
13: Jeff Smith.
14: Thank you, Mr. Speaker. In 3 weeks' time, Greater Manchester residents will have the chance to vote for Labour's brilliant candidate, Bev Craig, to be... I've worked with Bev for many years, so I know her strong record as a leader and what an outstanding mayor she'll be. Will the Deputy Prime Minister join me in welcoming Bev's pledge to extend free travel on public transport to all 11 to 18-year-olds? So all our young people in Greater Manchester can have the independence to travel to the work, education and leisure opportunities they deserve.
8: Well, I agree with my honourable friend. Bev Craig will be a brilliant mayor for Greater Manchester. I'm proud that Labour is putting power over bus services back in the hands of local leaders. This government has extended franchising powers, capped fares, invested to deliver better services, and we're ensuring children can enjoy free bus travel this summer. I'm sure colleagues will want to get behind Bev in Greater Manchester so that we can defeat Reform's divisive candidate and drive the agenda forward under a new mayor.
13: Shall the Secretary of State, Sir James Cleverly.
15: Thank you, Mr. Speaker. I would like to echo the Right Honourable Gentleman's tribute to Sir George Howarth and pass on my party's condolences to his friends, family and loved ones. I also wish to echo his support and encouragement to the England football team in their forthcoming match against Norway. And of course, I will echo his words about those people murdered on 7/7, their friends, their families, but also pay tribute to the emergency services that did so much on that day. Will he apologise to the victims of the rapists, sexual predators and paedophiles that he is planning to release early?
8: Well, Mr. Speaker, I'm delighted to welcome the Shadow Housing Secretary to the dispatch box. He, of course, could have been doing this job every week if he were better with numbers. He's the Foreign Secretary. He was the Foreign Secretary in government that botched Brexit, the Home Secretary in a government that decimated neighbourhood policing, and one of the shortest-serving education secretaries in our history. Now, he asks about a very serious issue, and every decision we have taken has been based on public safety and delivering justice for victims. Let's talk about the context. The last Labour government built 28,000 prison places. We're building 14,000 by 2031. We've already delivered 3,200. Under the Tories, they closed 23 prisons. 23. Gloucester closed. Shrewsbury closed. Portsmouth closed. Holloway closed. Northallerton closed. And what are they now? A block of flats. That's why we have to have an early release scheme. That's why we passed the Sentencing Act. And we're putting community powers locally to make sure that we protect the public.
13: So, James Cleverly.
15: Mr. Speaker, he makes a joke about use of figures. Let me give him a figure. 50,000 prisoners released early in just 2 years on his watch. And I am genuinely shocked. I am genuinely shocked, Mr. Speaker, that when given the opportunity to apologise to victims, he very publicly failed to do so. And let me remind him what this is about. Let me quote Fiona Goddard, herself a victim of grooming gangs, who has been brave and open about how his policy will impact her. And she says, "Finding out that they may be released early has completely set me back. I have barely left the house. I feel constantly anxious, frightened, and unsafe. I can barely sleep." This is the impact his policy is having on victims. He refuses to apologise. But why is he pursuing a policy which he must know is both wrong and dangerous?
8: This is a very serious issue, and the Honourable Gentleman is experienced in this House. He knows that while he was Home Secretary, they had an early release scheme that set out 10,000 offenders, 10,000 under his... They had six schemes within a year. They had a scheme that they announced on the 6th of June 2023, another scheme on the 17th of October 2023, another scheme on the 8th of March 2024, another in April, another in May, another in June, all before the election. And that's why Rishi Sunak, it's rumoured, called the election in the first place. They left a system with just 83 empty cells. That's what the Justice Secretary previous to me inherited when she came into office. That's why we had to pass a sentencing scheme. He hasn't said what they would do now to fix the system. Of course we think of every victim, and that's why we're notifying victims in discussion with all victims. I sat last week in my surgery with a victim of grooming gangs. All of us want to see offenders locked up. That's why we've got to have prison capacity.
13: So, James Cleverly.
15: Mr. Speaker, he talks about 10,000 early release over 14 years of Conservative government. They have released 50,000 in 2 years. And he knows it's wrong. He is a good man. He must know that it is wrong to release 5,000 serious criminals, including rapists, including paedophiles. And not only does he know it's wrong, but his party knows it's wrong. 400 Labour MPs, and not one voted to support the government's policy in the vote last night. They know it's wrong. The country knows it's wrong, but he insists on pursuing it anyway. So if he will not change course, will he at least make this guarantee that not one rapist or paedophile will be released early later on this year?
8: He hasn't proposed what they would do if they were in office. They released 10,000 with four different schemes. No impact assessment when they released them. No victim contact when they released them. No warning. They did it on the sly. And let us be clear. Yes, we've got more probation officers. They, of course, cut probation, decimated it because of Chris Grayley. We've invested £700 million in probation. We're rolling out the largest programme of tagging in our history. We're forcing offenders to stay boxed in certain areas rather than where victims are. We're creating alcohol, pub, football and driving bans. We're implementing income reduction orders. And we're expanding chemical castration for sex offenders. None of it happened when they were in power.
13: So, James Cleverly.
15: Mr. Speaker, he will look back on this exchange and I think he will be shocked by how this is coming across. No apology to the victims, no guarantee that paedophiles and rapists will not be released early. We all know that releasing dangerous criminals on purpose is the wrong thing. We're not content with doing that. He is hell-bent on releasing dangerous criminals by accident. Last year, Last year, in response to the questions of my right honourable friend, the member for South Suffolk, he claimed that under Labour he had got a grip of accidental releases. Yet we now know there have been more accidental releases in the last 2 years than in the entirety of the last Parliament. So I give him another chance. Will he apologise to the country for his abject failure at keeping prisoners in prison where they belong? Yeah.
8: Got to say, this is rich coming from the Honourable Gentleman.
10: Exactly.
8: They had 14 long years in power. They wrecked neighbourhood policing. He was Home Secretary. Prisons were at bursting point. That's why they called the general election. And they let out offenders in secret. And that is why we have the Sentencing Act that passed through this House and the House of Lords. What we're doing is we are getting thousands more bobbies on the beat. We're toughening up probation. They decimated it. And we have to have the space to knock up dangerous criminals. That's why we passed the sentencing bill.
16: Sir James Cleverley.
15: Mr. Speaker, it's the dangerous criminals that he is letting out early. So he refuses to apologise to victims, he refuses to guarantee that sexual offenders and rapists will not be released early. Another thing that the country and indeed this House knows instinctively is wrong is his personal crusade to scrap trial by jury. We know that it will not clear the backlog. We know that it undermines fundamental British freedoms, and we know the legal profession is united against it. So will he now admit that it is wrong, and will he commit to reverse his proposals to scrap trial by jury?
8: Well, let's be clear, Mr. Speaker. There is no proposal before this House to scrap trial by jury. The honourable member needs to do better and get on the detail. There is a threshold change. There is a threshold change. Margaret Thatcher made a change to jury trials. David Cameron made a change to jury trials. The vast majority of criminal cases in this country are dealt with by magistrates, again, which they cut. We're restoring the magistracy, and they can do more. We're investing in our courts. They ran our courts down. We're modernising our courts. We're introducing digital ID, and we need reform.
16: Sir James Cleverley.
15: Mr. Speaker, he talks in glowing terms about what he's claiming to do. What we are actually seeing this government doing is stripping money from where it's needed and squandering it on the welfare bill, which is ballooned by £20 billion this year alone. And he talks about getting over the detail. Here's a simple detail for him. When I was Home Secretary, we had more police officers than at any point in British history. Since taking over, that number has dropped by over 2,000 officers. Mr. Speaker, at the dispatch box last week, my right honourable friend, the Leader of the Opposition, highlighted this government's failure to defend us internationally. Today, I have outlined his failure to defend us domestically. If the soon-to-be Prime Minister... Is he in the room anywhere?
17: No. The
15: soon-to-be Prime Minister does not want to be complicit in his failure, he should come out and condemn this plan, not just hint that he opposes it. Because if Labour cannot protect the citizens of this country, either domestically or internationally, then what on earth is the point of them?
8: Mr. Speaker, he insists on proving that he can't count. We lost 16,000 police officers when they were in power. Mr. Speaker, the British people haven't forgotten what the party opposite did to our country. After 2 years of a Labour government, I'll compare our record every day of the week. Their record is the biggest fall in living standards in recorded history. Our record is the biggest upgrade to workers' rights in a generation. Their record is wrecking our criminal justice system. Our record is bringing down violent crime. Their record is millions of people stuck on NHS waiting lists. Our record is cutting NHS waiting lists, the fastest rate in history. Their record is cutting defence. He was a reservist. They hollowed out the armed forces. Our record is the biggest boost to defence spending since the early 1990s. And our record is plunging hundreds of thousands of children into poverty. Our record is lifting half a million of children out of poverty. I'll take our record over theirs any day of the week.
7: Thank you, Mr. Speaker. The Family See official report about the most depraved sexual abuse of children identifies serious failures by Glasgow City Council and other bodies. The report, Mr. Speaker, says one child victim banged on the windows, shouting at a health visitor not to leave. This was treated as streetwise and not a desperate cry for help. Staff described the same child with contempt, saying the child's behaviour was nasty and interfering. The children desperately needed compassion, love and safety, not contempt. Does my right honourable friend agree with me that the council must accept robust, independent scrutiny of what has happened and independent scrutiny of the implementation of improvements?
8: Well, Mr. Speaker, this case involves horrific offences against vulnerable children. I know all members of this House will join me in paying tribute to the victims who've shown remarkable bravery in coming forwards. It's evident that these children were dreadfully failed, and Glasgow City Council must urgently act on the recommendations of this review. I know my honourable friend has written to the Scottish Government to request an independent inquiry. The SNP should consider this request with the gravity that it deserves.
13: Daisy Cooper, Deputy Leader of the Liberal Democrats.
10: Thank you, Mr. Speaker. May I associate myself and my party with the Deputy Prime Minister's tribute to Sir George Howarth, his remarks about the 7/7 bombings and all those who live with the consequences of that terrible day, and wish England good luck for Saturday evening. And as the UK braces for its 7th Prime Minister in a decade, can I also thank the Deputy Prime Minister for our exchanges and wish him well in whatever role he may have. Mr. Speaker, the Honourable Member for Clacton used to say, Mr. Speaker, the Honourable Member for Clacton used to say, leave means leave. But it seems his latest stunt is to leave this place just so that he can return as a fully fledged member after not just one referendum on his behaviour, Mr. Speaker, but possibly two. So will the Deputy Prime Minister join us in urging the Chancellor to delay the Honourable Member for Clacton's resignation until the investigation is complete, so the good people of Clacton have all the facts before they cast their votes? And failing that, will he support our Clacton clause so that even once the Honourable Member ceases to be an MP, the investigations can continue?
8: Well, everyone can see that the Reform Leader is just trying to distract from the fact that he's up to his neck in sleaze. He's got serious questions to answer and he can't run away from them. Labour isn't going to be part of this circus. I hear it's the people versus the establishment, the city trader, Putin admiring professional politician who's pals with crypto billionaires versus Count Binface. There have been unqualified joke candidates in the past. Let's see what the people of Clacton decide.
13: Daisy Cooper.
10: Thank you, Mr. Speaker. It's clear it's a two-horse race. Mr. Speaker, on a more serious and very somber note. On a somber note, Mr. Speaker, on a somber note. MI5 has defended in court an agent that they knew to be openly misogynistic, obsessed with violence, and who used his position to coercively control his girlfriend Beth and attack her with a machete. To add insult to injury, MI5 also gave false evidence to the court. So will the Deputy Prime Minister use this opportunity to offer Beth a full apology on behalf of the government? And will he use his position to bring back a full Hillsborough bill next week, which covers the security services, so that we can pass the law before the summer recess?
8: Yeah. Well, she raises a very serious issue, of course, and I will arrange for Beth to meet with the security minister to discuss this in detail. She also raises the Hillsborough bill, and I'm confident that this will be before the House in the coming days.
13: Emily Darwood.
11: Thank you, Mr. Speaker. The Deputy Prime Minister and most of us across this House have been victims of AI-generated fake news, aka deepfakes. These mislead the public and they disrupt our democracy. BBC News coverage and coverage from other news channels is also being AI manipulated to tell untruths. Will he, alongside MPs from across this House, support the amendments I've tabled to the Representation of Peoples Act, which would force anything that is AI created to be labelled as such, and stop the production of deep fakes of ourselves and colleagues, and stop the UK from these destructive tactics used by foreign states and others who wish to see our democracy made weaker?
8: Well, I'm very grateful to my honourable friend. She's right that our protections must keep pace with evolving threats, including deepfakes. I know she's been in close discussions with ministers on this issue, and we will look at her amendment closely. We're absolutely focused on protecting our democracy against foreign interference.
13: Dr. Ellie Chung.
17: Thank you, Mr. Speaker. Our politics needs fixing fast. The broken, outdated first-past-the-post system has clearly failed to deliver stable government. We urgently need to rebuild trust in our democracy and ensure that everybody's vote counts equally. So does the Deputy Prime Minister agree with the Right Honourable Member for Makerfield that proportional representation is an idea whose time has come? And does he agree with me and members across this House that time is now, before the next general election?
8: Well, I'm very pleased that she raises the issue of votes and democracies. But I've got to say this to the Greens. During the local elections, a Green councillor in Lewisham described me and the Shadow Foreign Secretary as coconuts. Her party looked the other way, kept her candidate in post, and have rewarded that candidate with a council job. I'm not making this up. The cabinet member for healing. The Greens could start a healing process by stopping such racist language.
18: Thank you, Mr. Speaker. This week marks the second anniversary of our Labour government. And two years on, my West and Bartonshire constituents now enjoy greater rights at work. Thousands of workers are now better off thanks to increases in national minimum wage. Thousands of children lifted out of poverty. Tens of millions of pounds in Pride in Place funding to communities previously left behind. Shipbuilding on the Clyde secured with the Norwegian naval deal. Billions of pounds investment in Fast Lane. As well as a new youth hub set to open next month.
13: I think even the woman's sitting down, it's not me. I think the Deputy Prime Minister could even answer that because he wants to answer.
8: Well, can I commend my honourable friend for the difference that he's made, including his hard work to bring Pride of Place funding to his constituency. He lists an amazing record in 2 years, and we've got three more to go.
13: James Van Burdle.
19: Thank you, Mr. Speaker.
0: Understandably, over the past week, rules and regulations have come under sharp focus. But even more important than the rules and regulation is the law. And on that topic, I believe there are a number of things where everyone in the House can agree and everyone in the House can feel proud. Phrases such as without fear and favour and symbols such as Lady Justice wearing a blindfold. Now, I'd like to ask the Deputy Prime Minister, however well-meaning, actions from the MPCC and the College of Policing with their programmes such as the Race Action Plan may be, we have seen some very high-profile cases where civil unrest has, where faith in police has been shaken by what appears to be two-tier decision-making. So may I ask in good faith what the Deputy Prime Minister can do to reassure people that without fear and favour will always be maintained?
8: Can I say to the Honourable Gentleman, everyone is equal before the law. That is the foundation on which openness, tolerance and generosity of this country is rested. And let's be clear, there is no two-tier justice in this country. And can I say, the Honourable Member was elected as a reform member of Parliament and he clearly aspires to become one once more. Given reports that concerns were raised with the National Crime Agency about one member of Parliament, and he clearly aspires to become one once more. Given reports that concerns were raised with the National Crime Agency about

0: me that the answer to this question must always be Cornwall, and will he make time for the government to lay the statutory instrument required to make Cornwall once and for all a strategic authority, so that when the right honourable member for Makerfield comes in, that we can ensure that good growth in every postcode and reindustrialisation of Cornwall?
1: Well, can I thank my honourable friend? He's right to champion the huge potential of Cornwall. We're absolutely committed to devolution and putting power in the hands of local leaders. Conversations with local authorities, including Cornwall, are ongoing, and we will confirm next steps as soon as possible. I know ministers will be happy to update it.
0: Dr. Ros Savage.
2: Thank you, Mr. Speaker. My constituency of the South Cotswolds is the ninth most sewage polluted constituency in the entire country, with thousands of hours of sewage pouring into the Thames, Avon and Colne. But that metric of hours conceals the truth. It doesn't convey the actual volume, and clearly a trickle is very different from a gush. So will the Deputy Prime Minister arrange for me to meet with the relevant minister to require water companies to report on the volume and concentration of sewage discharges, as well as the number of hours?
1: Well, she's right. We inherited record levels of pollution. We're determined to tackle this and clean our waterways. We've acted by banning unfair bonuses, introducing jail time for law-breaking bosses, unlocking £104 billion of private investment to rebuild vital infrastructure to deliver cleaner waters. And, of course, we've got the Clean Water Bill. Of course, I'll arrange for her to meet with the minister.
3: Thank you, Mr. Speaker. Stourbridge is famous for many things. The glass industry, Jude Bellingham, Robert Plant, and most importantly, the Stourbridge Shuttle, the UK's shortest railway line at just 0.8 miles or 1.3 kilometres if you prefer metric, and it links Stourbridge Junction with Stourbridge Town. Despite its small size, it achieves an impressive 99.6% reliability compared to the West Midlands average of 64.4%, and one of my highlights as an MP was unveiling a shuttle car named after local legend George the Stourbridge Station Cat, whose global social media following made him a beloved fixture at the junction. And today marks the start of Shuttle Shorts, a short film festival celebrating the journey. The shuttle shows how community railway can improve local mobility. Does he agree that the pre-metro ambition to introduce a VLR service between Stourbridge and Briley Hill is a valuable opportunity for GBR, and local businesses should be supported to do this?
1: First, Mr. Speaker, I'd like to make a statement about the future. It is coming home. And can I thank my humble friend? I'm absolutely echo her sentiments on Jude Bellingham. He's not only making Stourbridge proud, but he's a source of pride for the whole nation. Great British Railways is in the biggest overhaul we're seeing of our railways in a generation. We'll work with all partners, including local authorities and local businesses, to drive investment, support economic growth, and deliver better service for her constituents.
0: Okay.
4: Thank you very much, Mr. Speaker. Constituents.
5: Well, we've been listening to Deputy Prime Minister's questions, and at the start of the question session, you might have heard some talk about the Manchester mayoral election. Indeed, one of the candidates was named. It's an election due to take place on the 30th of July, and it's only fair that we list the other names of the candidates.
6: So it is Bev Craig for Labour.
5: Geraldine Coggins for the Green Party.
6: Marlon West, Restore Britain.
5: Phil Eckersley for the Conservative and Unionist Party.
6: Richard Kilpatrick for the Liberal Democrats.
5: And Cyan Astley for Reform UK.
6: Marcus Jonathan, Farmer, Independent. And the list will be updated as further candidates are announced. So the deputy leaders, they traded blows over the early release of dangerous prisoners. But what else did we learn from that exchange? Let's go straight to our political editor, Chris Hope, who has been watching from inside the House of Commons. Chris.
7: Well, Gloria and Tom, of course, politics always carries on. We can get focused on Nigel Farage, his own drama about the Clapton by-election, but real politics is always happening. I thought a very telling contribution there from James Cleverly, of course, the Community Secretary, asking why this Labour government could be releasing tens of thousands of criminals to ease pressure on prison places this September. Why are grooming gang leaders, people, rapists being released? And no real answer.

0: there from David Lammy, of course, whose other job, apart from being Deputy Prime Minister, is also the Justice Secretary. No apology to victims, no excuses, frankly. What he did say was the Tories did the same, releasing 10,000 people in that period, 23 to 2024, after closing 20 prisons. So away from all the drama of the Hot House, frankly, which is very hot and is very busy in the House of Parliament, real drama outside, victims worried about their perpetrators being released this autumn, and that will be in the in-tray for Andy Burnham when he becomes Prime Minister. And of course, he reports the weekend saying he's looking at changing that so you won't have rapist grooming gang leaders released, as we've seen in recent weeks. So that one will run and run. Two other issues to raise with you from PMQs. Fascinating that Andy Burnham wasn't there. Where is Andy Burnham? He won't talk to the press, said he won't talk to GB News, and we're asking regularly, why won't he do that? He looks set to be crowned Labour leader next Friday, and the following Monday, in 10 days' time, Prime Minister, without any real scrutiny, and not by us for GB News. That is an increasingly democratic deficit issue, I think, that his team and he have got to address. Also, we heard from Daisy Cooper, the Lib Dem deputy leader. Now, this is quite interesting. Of course, Reform yesterday asked for a by-election in Clacton. We haven't yet got the reply from Rachel Reeves, the Chancellor. She holds a pen on the reply. She can delay replying for up to 6 months. And I'm getting the vibes here that it could well be that we see the Labour government delaying that response. Now, Lib Dems have proposed what's called a Clacton clause to stop MPs resigning and having a by-election and being returned, as seems likely with Nigel Farage, although it's never clear who will win a by-election. So that Clacton clause issue is an issue, and there are concerns, I think, in Reform UK. And I will have for you at 1 o'clock on this channel the chairman of Reform UK, Lee Anderson, answering that issue, and we'll be speaking later on to Ed Davey at 3 p.m. So this issue of whether the establishment parties will block the by-election that Nigel Farage wants, that has not gone away at all.
1: Absolutely fascinating. That's one to watch. Christopher Hope, thank you indeed for joining us there, live from Westminster Hall.
2: And we're joined in the studio by the Labour MP for Gillingham and Raynham, Nishaba Khan, and the Conservative MP for Beaconsfield, and a newcomer on this panel, Joy Morrissey. You're very welcome. Thank you all for sending in your brilliant questions.
1: Absolutely. We're going to start with a question from Rod, who wrote in, Nishaba, to say, no apology for the victims. Something must be more important than football. An apology, at least, to the victims. Why didn't the Deputy Prime Minister seem forthcoming on this issue?
3: Well, I think the Deputy Prime Minister is obviously dealing with a really difficult situation in our prisons. I mean, look, firstly, I just want to say that when it comes to what is happening with this, it is really tricky. It's something that I see in my inbox. It is something that I've seen the people that are talking, the victims that have talked really powerfully about this, and I really feel for them. And I can see why they're feeling incredibly frustrated and finding this situation, I suspect, quite worrying. And I hope it is something that we do reflect on going forward, because I think we do need to. I do think, though, that this is a very, very difficult situation when it comes to our prisons. The situation we inherited, we were essentially in an emergency. And the way that we have to tackle that is we have to put in a number of measures, which is exactly what the Deputy Prime Minister, exactly what the government is looking to do, looking at this not just from early releases, but from a whole plethora of actions. And yes, there are early releases, but there is clearly a lot of work that is going into what happens with those early releases. So it's not just saying, people, there you go, you're free to go. There is clear process put around that, so that people are, you know, that there is a management of that system in a way that I don't think had existed under the Tories. But as we can see, it's almost a car crash of a situation that's been inherited. You've got to come up with some ways to deal with this quickly.
1: I think people are understanding of this. Kim has written in to say, almost understanding in that way, saying, release serious criminals and lock up people that tweet on social media. What a joke this country and judicial system is. It's the serious criminals aspect of what Kim is saying here that seems to matter. OK, 50,000 criminals released early in the last 2 years, but 5,000 serious criminals. We're talking about rapists. We're talking about some of the most heinous criminals in the system. Why are they being released early when people like Lucy Connolly are being imprisoned for a tweet?
3: I'm not going to go into the ins and outs of specific individual cases because I don't think that's the right thing to do. But I think what we do have to look at this in the whole. And since the government have come into power, first of all, we've increased the number of prison spaces. We're not going to be able to catch up in it. Under the Tories, they built 482 prison spaces, extra prison spaces they created in the whole time they're in government. How was that ever going to meet the demands that we have, both in our criminal justice system, probably of serious criminals who are out there getting away with it? What we are planning to do is to look at this more holistically. So look at prison spaces, but not just build our way out of this. Look at what's happening in our courts so that more criminals who commit crimes in this country face a sentence. And that will be delivered during this Labour government. But 2 years in, we've got to start somewhere. And that's why there is a plethora of measures that have been set out there by the Deputy Prime Minister, by the government, to try and address this. We've got to be really honest about that. And we cannot just pretend that this is an easy problem to fix.
4: Joy Morrissey from the Conservatives. David Lammy went back at James Cleverly and pointed out that when you were in government, there were early release schemes. He said there were six in the period of a one-year period over 23 and 24, and 10,000 were released. Now, that's fewer than the number who have been released under this government. But the principle is same. Whichever party is in government, dangerous people are released into our community. Do you accept that?
5: So one of the first votes we had in opposition was to vote against the early release when Labour took over government. And yesterday, Kemi met with grooming gang victims because she wants to stop rape gang leaders and paedophiles being let out early. They were there in the Commons, and we were forcing a vote from the official opposition to stop the early release of rapists, paedophiles, and rape gang leaders. But Labour didn't show up to vote. Reform didn't show up to vote. We were there voting. This is such an important issue. This is an issue that matters. And the parents and the victims were there watching. And this is something Kemi really cares about. And this is something we as Conservatives care about, making sure the victim's voice is heard and making sure that we do not let these dangerous criminals back on our streets.
4: But you acknowledge that under your government, you had your own versions, six versions in the one-year period of early release schemes.
5: I think with 50,000 criminals released and the 5,000 dangerous criminals, that is a huge amount in 2 years. And this is something that we should not be allowing. And personally, I think we should deport any foreign nationals that don't have leave to remain. We should immediately deport them if they commit a crime. I think that would cut down on costs. And actually, there should be severe consequences to come here and break the law. You should be deported.
3: Well, on that, I agree with Joy. I mean, and that's something that we are doing. Foreign nationals that come here and commit a crime and are not British citizens should be immediately deported. That is something that I think we can all get behind.
1: And yet the government doesn't seem to be, because the Rotherham rape gang leader who was released just last week is not a British citizen, is a citizen of Pakistan. But because he arrived in this country before 1973, he's been allowed to stay.
3: Well, it's being looked at. So it's something that the government haven't made a decision on yet. They said they're looking at it very closely. A number of Labour MPs have talked about this very powerfully. Personally, I think he should be deported. And that's exactly what should happen. But the government haven't taken a call on it, and they're very clear that they need that, you know, that we will review that. But when it comes to foreign criminals, I mean, it's quite rich coming from the Tories because they had 14 years. And I know this is about the victims, and this shouldn't be about a back and forth, but we do have to be honest about what's happened. And the reality is that they had those opportunities to take those actions and they didn't. And now we're having to find ways to solve this problem.
4: Well, actually, let me put a similar point that Dee has made. Kemi's saying all the right things, but the only problem is that last time you were in government, Dee says, they talked right and governed left. And that's exactly, in her words, what will happen if the Tories were to miraculously win the next general election. How can you convince Dee that if you were to be elected to government, you weren't, as she sees it, talk right, govern left, huge spending increases, huge debt, etc.?
5: So we're under new leadership, and Kemi has a track record, even when we were in government, of standing alone, of standing up for gender inequality issues, of fighting a lot of these woke things that were coming down the track. She has had a track record of standing up for children and the vulnerable.
4: People would say she never mentioned grooming gangs, for instance.
5: That wasn't her brief. But, I mean, since she's become leader, she has continuously met with grooming gang victims. This is one of the things she cares about the most. This is something, as leader, she has put at the forefront of her whole platform, because making sure that the victim's voice is heard and making sure that we stand up for those girls who have been neglected and abused and silenced, she wants to make sure their voice is heard. And we are under new leadership, and Kemi is the right person to lead us.
4: We've got lots more of your questions to put to our panel. Quick break now. Don't go anywhere.
6: 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Whilst northern parts of the UK, up until today, haven't seen very much sunshine, it all changes. High pressure builds more widely from the south, clearing the clouds across Scotland, Northern Ireland, Northern England, and finally bringing some warm sunshine more widely to many parts of the country. We still have some cloud across northern and northwestern areas as we begin the afternoon, but increasingly that's being broken up and cleared. One exception, the north and west of Scotland, where it stays cloudy with some damp weather at times. Further south, widespread clear skies and another hot day for England and Wales. Temperatures widely into the low 30s, peaking at around 34 Celsius somewhere in central southern England. And it's much warmer across northern England, Scotland, Northern Ireland, where temperatures are reaching the low to mid 20s widely. That is, again, except for the north and west of Scotland, where the cloud will keep things at the mid-teens. Northern Ireland, plenty of warm sunshine as we go into the evening. And temperatures still in the high 20s, low 30s widely across England and Wales, even at 6 or 7pm. So a warm night is expected across the board. We will see some low cloud creeping into western shores and providing some mistiness during the hours of darkness. But clear skies elsewhere, mostly dry, and temperatures staying up around the mid to high teens widely, perhaps 20 Celsius in one or two of the warmer spots. So we get off to a warm start again on Thursday. Plenty of sunshine first thing. We do start with some cloud across West Wales, Western England, the west of Scotland and Northern Ireland. That cloud tends to break up again and burn back to the coast by the afternoon. Widespread sunny skies, again, the exception, the northwest of Scotland, where there'll be some drizzle at times. Otherwise, it's going to feel hot, widely mid to high 20s, in some places, low 30s.
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9: Good afternoon, this is the latest AI travel news from gbnews.com. The M23 between junctions 8 and 10 near Reigate is closed due to a collision. The A610 eastbound is closed after the M1 junction 26 near Nottingham. The A5 southbound is closed after the A422. There is an obstruction on the M6 southbound near St Helens. North of the border, the A721 on slip southbound onto the M74 at junction 4 in Maryville is closed. Across Wales, the A470 southbound between Pontypridd and Upper Boat has a lane closed following an accident. And on the trains, East Midlands railway services are affected by hot weather. For more travel news, go to gbnews.com.
1: Welcome back to PMQ's Live with me, Tom Harwood, and Gloria De Piero. Well, we're still joined in the studio by the Labour MP for Gillingham and Raynham, Nashoba Khan, and the Conservative MP for Beaconsfield, Joy Morrissey. Nashoba, Lisa has written in to say, the country is finished. We have political parties conspiring against the only party that can save us, reform. Is there a risk here that this old argument that the Tories and Labour and the Lib Dems, they're all the same, they're all conspiring together, that that's being written out here in Clacton?
3: Well, I certainly do not feel we're the same. And I think hopefully the public can see that there's many things that we disagree on. And the direction of the country is certainly one of them. But and how we should look at that. But when you look at what's happening in Clacton, look, Nigel Farage got up yesterday and said that he had faced a lot of scrutiny. And the reason he was facing this scrutiny was because it sounded as though he felt that people were jealous of the money that he'd made when he talked about the fact that he's made these this financial gains and he's been given 5 million. And he's facing scrutiny to look at where that came from, what happened. And what he said is instead of allowing that process to go through, he's going to call a by-election. Now, a lot of us looked at that and thought, this seems farcical. Why are you doing this? If there is a process in place, allow the process to continue. And once that process is complete and we know what happened, then take a decision on your future political career. And instead, he's choosing to go forward and say, I'm going to re-stand for election. I think it's actually, he's the person who's creating a farce out of our political system.
1: And yet when Daisy Cooper, the deputy leader of the Lib Dems, stood up and said, why doesn't the House of Commons block this by-election until after the committee has decided? David Lammy didn't respond to that in terms.
3: Well, I don't know the ins and outs of how the process around calling by-elections works in terms of when the writ is moved and the...
1: The Chancellor can delay it up to six months,
3: is my understanding. There is a case, I believe, to allow... personally, I would like to see that the Standards Commissioner's investigation is completed before a by-election happened. That does make sense, actually, and that gives us an opportunity.
4: Joy Morrissey, that makes sense. Pause the by-election. Why are none of you, with Daisy Cooper, standing with her and saying, listen, there's an investigation underway, let's wait till that completes and then you can have your by-election and we'll all take part in it?
5: Well, I mean, there's something very sensible about this, because right now it feels like a fake by-election and there are serious questions about the £5 million donation. I mean, that is a large amount of money for someone to take. Any member of the public, they would question that, let alone an MP. So we need to find out the answers to that £5 million.
1: What are those questions?
5: Well, for me, I don't have any friends that would give me £5 million. Elite, maybe the jet-setting elite that would give me £5 million.
3: Me neither.
1: But we do know exactly who gave this money to Nigel Farage.
4: No, because
1: he's a fan of Nigel Farage.
5: But
1: Christopher Harwood.
5: But you also have to. But you also have to show the origins of what you get. If you get that showing,
4: I want to ask you. Do you agree, Nashaba's personal view is such a charge of what Daisy Cooper said? It seems sensible to me. One by-election, if needed, he might be cleared. Why don't you just say, you can stop it, by the way, your parties, because you have the most MPs. You can say, look, you can have your by-election, but let's not waste money. Let's do this properly. There may not need to be a by-election. Let's all vote against it. Parliament has that power.
5: Well, I mean, who knows? By the end of the day, there may be a new development. It's a movable feast. We were all blindsided by his announcement of a by-election, only to think we're going to have another by-election. So, you know, who knows what's going to happen? There is precedent for both things, so it will depend on what the Commons decides.
1: Okay, and in our final 60 seconds, you're promoting a new campaign about alcohol delivery apps.
3: Yes. So there are two of my constituents whose father, Glenn Perkins, very sadly passed away. He was an alcoholic. And towards the end of his life, he was ordering alcohol on delivery apps at 6 o'clock in the morning, again at seven, again at eight, with no checks or balances. One of his daughters wrote in to the apps and said, please, could you ensure that my dad doesn't have access? He's clearly got a problem. We're essentially told there was nothing that could be done. This is a bit... the delivery apps is a space in the law that at the minute are not facing the same licensing that you do if you go to a bar or a shop, and I want that to change.
4: And very, very briefly, do you think she's got a point?
5: Well, I always support backbench MPs and their private business and campaigns, so I think it's great, and I'm doing a private member's bill, and I think it's really important that everybody sort of puts their own individual...
4: Come back and tell us about your private campaign. Thank you so much for joining us. Thank you both for being brilliant. And thank you most of all for the brilliant questions. Don't go anywhere. Tom Howard is up next with Dom.
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6: 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Whilst northern parts of the UK up until today haven't seen very much sunshine, it all changes. High pressure builds more widely from the south, clearing the clouds across Scotland, Northern Ireland, Northern England, and finally bringing some warm sunshine more widely to many parts of the country. We still have some cloud across northern and northwestern areas as we begin the afternoon, but increasingly that's being broken up and cleared. One exception, the north and west of Scotland, where it stays cloudy with some damp weather at times. Further south, widespread clear skies and another hot day for England and Wales. Temperatures widely into the low 30s, peaking at around 34 Celsius somewhere in central southern England. And it's much warmer across northern England, Scotland, Northern Ireland, where temperatures are reaching the low to mid 20s widely. That is, again, except for the north and west of Scotland, where the cloud will keep things at the mid-teens. Northern Ireland, plenty of warm sunshine as we go into the evening. And temperatures still in the high 20s, low 30s widely across England and Wales, even at 6 or 7pm. So a warm night is expected across the board. We will see some low cloud creeping into western shores and providing some mistiness during the hours of darkness. But clear skies elsewhere, mostly dry, and temperatures staying up around the mid to high teens widely, perhaps 20 Celsius in one or two of the warmer spots. So we get off to a warm start again on Thursday. Plenty of sunshine first thing. We do start with some cloud across West Wales, Western England, the west of Scotland and Northern Ireland. That cloud tends to break up again and burn back to the coast by the afternoon. Widespread sunny skies, again, the exception, the northwest of Scotland, where there'll be some drizzle at times. Otherwise, it's going to feel hot, widely mid to high 20s, in some places, low 30s.
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15: 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UK only. Entrance must be 18 or over. Lines close at 4pm on the 21st of August. 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
20: Good afternoon, Britain. It's 1 o'clock on Wednesday, the 8th of July. I'm Tom Harwood.
21: And I'm Dawn Neeson.
22: I hear it's the people versus the establishment. The city trader, Putin, admiring professional politician who's pals with crypto billionaires versus Count Binface.
21: Nigel Farage loomed large at PMD PMQs with David Lammy taking the opportunity to jab the reform leader.
0: Liberal Democrats propose a Clacton clause to stop the Nigel Farage by-election going ahead, possibly next month. Reform, outrage, what is going on? Will the establishment parties try and stop the Clacton by-election?
20: And in breaking news, Donald Trump says the Iran deal is off as America unleashes powerful strikes on Iran overnight. The NATO chief, Mark Rutte, supports the action.
2: Iran is basically violating the ceasefire. We've seen what happened yesterday with ships being attacked. I think it is totally crucial that the US forcefully reacts.
7: Prices already up 6% on this news. Bad news for our bills. Meanwhile, here in Ankara, the Prime Minister is sitting next to the US President in a three-hour meeting of all the NATO heads of state. What sort of mood will he be in, and is he going to give us a tough time on our level of defence spending?
21: And meanwhile, the Duke of Sussex has lost his £50 million privacy claim against the publisher of the Daily Mail. Their former editor, Paul Dacre, says the ruling is vindication.
23: For him to complain about his privacy being invaded takes not just the biscuit, but the whole tin.
20: And a shocking new poll shows 2 in 5 Brits don't believe Muslims can integrate into life in Britain, with more than half believing the country's national identity is disappearing due to diversity. We'll debate that.
24: Let's be honest, to score 7 goals for Norway in the World Cup is quite special.
21: And that's, of course, Erling Haaland there. The Three Lions take on Norway in the World Cup on Saturday night. But how on earth do they stop their top striker, Haaland? Sir Keir Starmer is confident of a win, though.
25: England only win the World Cup under Labour government, 1966. So the time is ours. Wait and see.

0: Well, there seems like there are shifting sands in Westminster today.
1: Very much so.
0: It looks like what seemed a dead cert yesterday, that there would be this sort of summer of by-election in Clacton, summer of Essex, as one Labour MP put it, a play on another summer that a different Labour MP was talking about months ago.
1: That one sounded more exciting, to be honest.
0: Yeah. Could it be that this by-election doesn't happen at all?
1: Well, I mean, it's pointless. It is almost pointless. There's no one standing apart from a dustbin, and potentially the monster raving loony party, although that could apply to many parties at the moment. I completely understand that. So what is the point in going ahead? It's very expensive. I know Nigel Farage and Reform will have to pay for it, but what's the point of it?
0: Yeah, I think this will all come down to whether or not you believe that the Standards Committee will find against Nigel Farage. Because if you really believe that they'll find against him, then it's likely there'll be another by-election.
1: Another one.
0: And having two by-elections in the space, in the same seat, in the space of a couple of months, would be ridiculous.
1: It would be ridiculous. And you know what, Tom? I think the most important aspect of this story is that everybody is getting sick and tired of politics in general.
0: Mm.
1: And I think that is a very dangerous place to be. I think we don't believe we have a democracy anymore because of what happened in Makerfield. This situation just makes it... whatever party you support, do you have any confidence in our politicians at the moment? If there was an election tomorrow, perish the thought. Who would you vote for? Do you actually know anymore? I'm pretty sure most of us don't. gbnews.com/yoursay or scan that QR code and get in touch. Let us know your thoughts on the mess that British politics seem to be in at the moment.
2: Thank you very much. The top stories. The King has accepted the government's advice to grant Ruth Ellis, the last woman to be executed in the United Kingdom, a conditional pardon, the Deputy Prime Minister David Lammy has announced. Ruth Ellis was executed on July the 13th in 1955 after being convicted of murdering David Blakely. Last year, her grandchildren called for a posthumous pardon, saying she was physically and emotionally abused by her partner before she killed him. David Lammy adds that he hopes the decision provides some peace to her family. Deputy Prime Minister David Lammy has faced a fresh call to apologise to victims of crime for a plan to release prisoners at an earlier point in their sentences. Quoting a victim as saying she can barely sleep knowing her attacker may be released, Mr Lammy argues that the Conservatives also had an early release scheme when they were in power, accusing them of leaving a prison system with just 83 empty cells.
3: They left a system with just 83 empty cells. That's what the Justice Secretary previous to me inherited when she came into office. That's why we had to pass the sentencing scheme. He hasn't said what they would do now to fix the system. Of course we think of every victim. And that's why we're notifying victims in discussion with all victims. I sat last week in my surgery with a victim of grooming gangs. All of us want to see offenders locked up. That's why we've got to have prison capacity.
4: It talks about 10,000 early release over 14 years of Conservative government. They have released 50,000 in 2 years. And he knows it's wrong. He is a good man. He must know that it is wrong to release 5,000 serious criminals, including rapists, including paedophiles. And not only does he know it's wrong, but his party knows it's wrong. 400 Labour MPs and not one voted to support the government's policy in the vote last night.
2: Labour, the Conservatives, Lib Dems, Green Party and Restore Britain have all ruled out contesting the Clacton by-election, triggered by the resignation of Nigel Farage. Mr Farage had revealed his resignation during a statement yesterday about the future of his public life, following scrutiny over financial support given to him. The Reform UK leader said he was not broken the law in any way at all, adding he'd not misused public money. Mr Farage has offered to pay for the by-election, but the suggestion has been rejected as unworkable. Home Affairs spokesperson Zia Youssef spoke to GB News.
5: You think that Labour and the Tories, if they thought they had even a modicum of a chance of unseating the man who has been the thorn in their side for decades, you think they wouldn't take that shot? They're not taking it simply because they know they have no chance of beating him. And I thought it was extraordinary just listening to that, you know, the interlude there into this segment where you played, you know, Keir Starmer, you played Ed Davey, you played Kemi Badenoch, all coalescing together. Isn't it extraordinary how these political parties, how the political establishment can coalesce and coordinate together when it suits them? Look, here's the reality. The only people whose opinion matters with regards to Nigel Farage's probity and performance as a Member of Parliament are the great people of Clacton-on-Sea.
2: And a murder investigation is underway after the death of a teenager in Northampton. Police were called yesterday evening to an address in the Abington area to reports a boy had been stabbed. And despite the efforts of the public, police and paramedics, he did die at the scene. Those are the latest GB News headlines. More in half an hour.
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0: Good afternoon, Britain. It's now 8 minutes past one, and the Liberal Democrats have called for Nigel Farage's resignation as an MP to be delayed.
1: Yes, indeed. During deputy PMQs, Daisy Cooper urged Rachel Reeves to block the Reform leader from leaving Parliament until investigations into those donations are complete.
7: Mr Speaker, the Honourable Member for Clacton used to say, leave means leave. Stunt is to leave this place just so that he can return as a fully fledged member after not just one referendum on his behaviour, Mr Speaker, but possibly two. So will the Deputy Prime Minister join us in urging the Chancellor to delay the Honourable Member for Clacton's resignation until the investigation is complete?
0: Well, it comes after the Liberal Democrats, the Labour Party, the Conservatives and the Greens have all ruled out standing against Nigel Farage in the upcoming Clacton by-election.
1: Hmm. So let's find out what the hell is actually going on by talking to GB News political editor Christopher Hope. Christopher, one of those stories you can't take your eyes off for 5 seconds because the situation shifts once again. Where are we now?
8: Well, where we are, Dawn and Tom, is that the establishment parties don't want this by-election to go ahead. That's very clear from all the language we're hearing. Now, the Reform UK party has asked the Chancellor, that's how it works, to order this by-election. But that hasn't happened yet. The earliest it can happen now is tomorrow morning. That means the by-election can't be held until the second Thursday in August, around the 15th of August. It is, I think, causing some concern here, I think, amongst Reform people, MPs here. But let's just listen quickly to what was said in PMQs. His first, David Lammy, criticising Nigel Farage.
9: Well, everyone can see that the Reform leader is just trying to distract from the fact that he's up to his neck in sleaze. He's got serious questions to answer and he can't run away from them. Labour isn't going to be part of this circus. I hear it's the people versus the establishment. The city trader, Putin admiring professional politician who's pals with crypto billionaires versus Count Binface. There have been unqualified joke candidates in the past. Let's see what the people of Clacton decide.
8: That's David Lammy standing in for Keir Starmer, of course, who's at the NATO summit in Ankara. Now, earlier I spoke to Kemi Badenoch on GB News. She had this to say about Nigel Farage.
10: Are you frightened of Farage?
11: Why would I be frightened of him?
10: Well, because you're running away from a fight with him.
11: No.
10: The fight is on the streets of Clacton, not doing it.
11: There will be a real by-election on the streets of Clacton, unless Farage is saying that he can't win against Count Binface. If he can't beat Count Binface, then there won't be a second by-election, that's true. But if he beats Count Binface, then there'll be a second real by-election, and we will be fighting then. Now, I'm not scared of anybody. He is the one who's running scared. He stopped having his press conferences once the questions got tough. He had a honeymoon period. I didn't get a honeymoon period as leader. leader of the opposition. I've had to fight every single step of the way. And you know I don't run away from questions, Chris. Andy Burnham's running away from questions. But I want to answer questions because I want people to know what I'm about and what the Conservatives are going to do. We're the only common sense party right now that's actually got a plan going to unite the country. Not all this divisive nonsense, fighting a by-election against yourself to get the job you already have.
8: Okay, that's Kemi Badenoch speaking to us earlier. What hasn't been recognised is it is possible for MPs to delay the by-election because when the party presents their writ to the House of Commons, which could be tomorrow, there could be a division called by the Liberal Democrats. They can then amend that division and delay any by-election by up to 6 months. And the man who would do the moving of the writ is the party's chairman and chief whip, Lee Anderson. He joins me now. Lee Anderson, it isn't silly to say that the main parties could stop you having your by-election.
12: Well, they could, Chopper, and it's amazing, really, when you think the establishment, the main parties in that place there have hounded Nigel Farage and Reform UK for the past 2 years. You've got characters like Ed Davey saying he's not fit to be in Parliament. You've got the David Lammy, he was bleated on in there again today during PMQs. All the established parties want to get rid of Nigel Farage. He's actually had the guts to throw down the gauntlet and say, come on, let's have a go. Meet me at the ballot box. And what's happened? Every single one of them are frit. They are political cowards because they know if they stand what the outcome will be. Nigel will thrash the lot of them.
8: It will cost £230,000 of our taxpayers' money because they won't accept your donation to pay for this by-election. Given Nigel Farage should win it, why not just call it a day and save us the money and the bother?
12: Well, we've offered to pay the money. We've offered to pay the money straight back to the Exchequer. But funnily enough, Chopper, the mainstream media aren't talking to Andy Burnham about the by-election and the cost of that by-election. Not only the not only the £200,000 or £300,000 that cost, but that also triggered a by-election for the mayoral seat, estimated to cost millions and millions of pounds. Nobody's talking about that apart from GB News.
8: And to be quite clear, you will go ahead with this by-election. There's reports this lunchtime you want to call it off because there's no actual candidate from the main parties.
12: I don't know you've been listening to, Chopper, about these reports. People are just making stuff up. We want this election to go ahead. We'll fight tooth and nail to make sure it goes ahead. It's up to the people of Clacton to decide who represents them in Parliament, not this place here. None of their business. It's up to the people of Clacton.
8: But to be quite clear, you've written to the Chancellor, or rather Nigel Farage, the leader, has, asking for this writ to be moved. You haven't heard back, and now it's lunchtime Wednesday. The first time this can happen is tomorrow morning. Do you think that the main parties may try and stop you having this by-election?
12: Well, of course they will. They'll do anything in their power to try and make it as awkward as possible for us. Like I said, they've been fighting tooth and nail, Chopper, for the past 2 years to try and get rid of Nigel. Here's their chance. You know, man up. Come and stand against Nigel in Clacton. Here's your chance to get rid of him.
8: This last happened nearly 200 years ago. That's the last time that MP was stopped from having a by-election in their own seat. Can it happen again?
12: I suppose it could happen again. We don't know when the next general election is going to be. And like you said earlier, Chopper, they could divide. They could debate this in the chamber whenever it comes to the chamber. And they could amend. They could actually amend the writ to choose the date of the by-election. So anything's possible in this place. Nothing surprises me. It's just a madhouse.
8: And the Clacton clause is a real thing. The Lib Dems could get that passed by the Commons and delay any vote.
12: It's unbelievable that this character Ed Davey has been bleating on about Nigel for years, trying to get rid of him. You know, basically saying he's not fit to be in Parliament, banging on about Donald Trump all the time. Well, if you're looking, Ed, I know you're on the channel later. Here's your chance to man up. You know, start your silly campaigns, put your joker's outfit on, whatever you want to do. Come and campaign in Clacton. Come on, be a man.
8: Why do you think they're averse to having this? Do they see it as a stunt that your guy is pulling? They're all saying, why not wait until this privileges committee investigation, if one is launched, that reports back, then there's a local plebiscite, a referendum, and if that happens, there'll be a by-election forced on your leader anyway.
12: I think the pressure that's been put on Nigel and Reform UK over the past couple of years has come to a head this past few weeks, Chopper, and I think we've all had enough of how it's played out. So is Nigel Nigel's chance to say, come on, come and have a go. Come to Clacton, meet me at the ballot box, and we'll see who's right or wrong. It's either you lot or the people of Clacton.
8: But of course, he could deal with this, couldn't he, by coming clean on the £5 million gift.
12: He has come.
8: Well, he could declare any money received him over £300 before he became an MP.
12: Nigel's been quite clear from day one. He's not broken any rules. You know, let the investigation, you know, carry its natural course.
8: Well, yeah, that's his view, Lee Anderson. Why not allow the Standards Commissioner to make that determination?
12: He can do this.
8: So why not declare all the information right now?
12: It doesn't stop. The investigation doesn't stop. It's suspended for a while, and then it carries on once he's re-elected, and he will be re-elected.
8: How is Nigel Farage? He seemed very angry yesterday. He seemed an angry father, a grandfather, about the other broadcasters knocking on the door of his home.
12: Yeah, I think some of the gutter press, as I call them, have crossed the line. You know, you can have a go at Nigel, have a go at me, but leave the family alone. You know, you really sink into a new level when you start banging on people's doors, family members, and stuff like that. Yeah, we are fair game for the press. We have to be scrutinised and challenged, but come on, leave the families alone.
8: And there's been speculation he may not last the pace in this Parliament. He will fight the next election as your leader?
12: Chopper, I don't know where you keep getting this speculation from. I think you've been hanging around the red line too often, listening to someone who's had a few too many. This speculation is absolute nonsense. This is going to be Nigel's Churchill moment.
8: Okay, right, there you have it. Nigel Farage's Churchill moment in Clacton-on-Sea. He'll fight them on the beaches, it seems. Back to you both.
13: Oh, Christopher Hope, thank you very much indeed. Live there from Westminster Hall.
1: Certainly on Clacton Beach, that's for sure. Mm. Possibly him and a bin, who knows? Okay, now we're joined by former Liberal Democrat MP Norman Baker. Norman, as I just said to Chopper, it's such a fast-moving story. It is quite difficult to keep up. It's been described in many of the papers today as an utter farce. What would you say?
14: Well, I think it is an utter farce. I think that's the word the Telegraph used this morning to describe the situation. It's a by-election without a purpose. I think it is a stunt. It's an attempt to divert attention away from the serious questions being asked about Nigel Farage's financing. And the point about, I heard a comment earlier on from one of the Reform representatives saying that the people of Clacton can judge his probity. Well, they can't at the moment because the report being compiled by the independent standards commissioner in Parliament about some very serious allegations has not yet been published. And, you know, what should happen is that that report should come out first, and then if Nigel Farage wants a by-election, he can choose it. Or perhaps the people of Clacton will choose, because if there's a recommendation for 10 days or more suspension from the Commons, then it requires the people of Clacton to decide whether they want a recall petition. But that's the appropriate time to make a judgment on this, the appropriate time for Nigel Farage to stand his ground and make his case. What he's trying to do now is get ahead of the Standards Commissioner so that the people of Clacton will vote in ignorance as to what the Commissioner will say.
13: But Norman, you know what Nigel Farage will say to this, don't you? He'll say that it's a kangaroo court. Half the membership of the Standards Committee is made up of parties that explicitly oppose the Reform Party. The other half of the membership are independently appointed, but I think you and I both know that they're unlikely to be banging the drum for the Reform Party, given the sector of society that they'll be selected from. This is, of course, going to be a moment for Nigel Farage to say, look at all these other parties. They're all in it together. This is the uniparty ganging up on me, the man of the people.
14: The victim, I hardly think Nigel Farage is the victim, to be honest with you. But look, I mean, I don't accept for a minute, Tom, that this is a kangaroo court. The evidence from all previous sittings of this particular committee throughout different governments and different members has been the members take their responsibilities seriously and look at matters on their merits. I, for example, lodged a complaint about David Cameron years ago when he was leader of the opposition. And the Conservatives, who happened to be on that committee, supported my case. And David Cameron had to make an apology to the Commons as a consequence of that. So I don't think it's a kangaroo court. And there are seven people on there, as you say, who are independent in any case. So I don't think it's fair to characterise them in that way.
1: Do you think some of the rhetoric that's been used from leaders of other parties has been acceptable, Norman? I mean, some of the language has been quite interesting and not at all grown up. I mean, Kemi Badenoch saying it's a hissy fit.
14: Well, I can understand why she said it, to be honest with you. But, I mean, look, I also heard Jeremy Hunt being interviewed on some channel, and he went through what he'd had to deal with when he was subject to intense media pressure during COVID and everything else. And, you know, I think, to be honest with you, that what other politicians have gone through in the past is more than Nigel Farage has gone through so far. You know, he's a leader of a party who wanted to be a prime minister. I'm sorry, he has to accept that there will be media questions, and had he answered them fully, then perhaps the media would have gone away a bit. But, you know, the fact of the matter is every other party has come together to take a view that this is an inappropriate by-election. It's there as a diversionary tactic. And you have to ask yourself, well, what other issue? Have you got Kemi Badenoch, Keir Starmer, Rupert Lowe, Ed Davey, and Zach Polanski in the same lobby?
1: Well, it's quite a frightening concept, to be honest with you. Talking of Ed Davey, he actually said that Nigel Farage spent a life dodging responsibility. This is a man that actually dodged quite a bit of responsibility himself with the post office scandal. So he knows what he's talking about there, I guess.
14: Well, I think there'll be a report on the post office scandal in due course. I believe there's one coming, so we'll make a judgment at that point on that particular issue. I don't know whether Nigel to deduct responsibility. That's not an allegation I would have particularly made against him. But what I do know is that there are serious questions have been asked about this £5 million gift stroke donation. There's also been questions at the weekend about his relationship and receiving support, financial support from a convicted fraudster, convicted criminal and States. So I think there are serious questions to answer, and until we know the answer to those questions, I'm not making a judgment ahead of the Standards Commissioner coming out. But we need to wait for see what he says before we make a judgment on whether Nigel has crossed the line or whether he hasn't.
13: Okay, well, Norman Baker, former Liberal Democrat MP and indeed Minister, thanks indeed for joining us.
1: Thank you, Norman. Okay, this is Good Afternoon Britain on GB News. There's lots more coming up on today's show.
13: Yes, a shocking new poll shows that 2 in 5 Brits don't believe Muslims can integrate into life into Britain, with more than half believing the country's national identity is disappearing due to diversity. We'll have that debate, but after the break...
1: Donald Trump says the Iran deal is off as the US unleashes powerful strikes on Iran overnight. NATO Chief Mark Rutte supports the action.
15: Iran is basically violating the ceasefire. We've seen what happened yesterday with ships being attacked. I think it is totally crucial that the US forcefully reacts.
13: Well, all of that and much more to come with GB News, Britain's number one news channel.
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20: You got me. 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
21: Very, very racy tonight.
20: On the unpredictable.
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25: Jordan Henderson has vowed to stay with England's World Cup squad despite seeing his tournament ended by a serious arm injury, his father Brian has revealed. The experienced midfielder was hurt after slipping during post-match celebrations following England's dramatic 3-2 victory over Mexico and was taken to hospital on a stretcher. Brian said Henderson has completely smashed his left forearm and is expected to undergo surgery, but stressed the 36-year-old remains determined to support his teammates throughout the rest of the competition. 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That's the latest sport. 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
0: Good afternoon, Britain. It's 27 minutes past one. Now, Donald Trump has announced the Iran ceasefire is over.
1: Yes, speaking at the NATO summit in Ankara, the US president claimed it was a waste of time dealing with Tehran.
3: To me, I think it's over. I don't want to deal with them anymore. They're scum. You know what scum is? They're scum. They're sick people. They're led by sick people. And they're vicious, violent people. And if they had a nuclear weapon, they'd use it. As far as I'm concerned, it's over.
0: Well, this all follows reports that Donald Trump ordered all NATO allies to cut off trade with Spain, labelling the country a terrible partner. Suppose he's never heard of the single European market. Well, let's speak now to Catherine Forster, our chief political correspondent, live in Ankara for us. Catherine.
4: Well, good afternoon from Ankara. And Donald Trump, unfortunately for NATO allies, is not one in one of his sunny moods. He's one of his very, very dark moods today. Yes, of course, the ceasefire with Iran has broken down. We've had strikes overnight. That is bad news for all of us. Oil prices already going up. It's going to have a knock-on effect on our bills. But he was in a bad mood yesterday when he arrived. He said he was basically only coming because his friend President Erdogan is hosting it in Turkey. Otherwise, he probably wouldn't have bothered. He talked about Greenland and how they still feel that they, America, should have it. And then today, in the family photo with leaders, Mark Rutte, the NATO Secretary General, standing there smiling, pretending that everything is fine, next to a scowling Donald Trump, looking very fed up indeed, and a very awkward looking Prime Minister Sir Keir Starmer. Of course, there is only a week and a half or so left with Prime Minister Starmer in office, something that Donald Trump will clearly know. Now, they are currently in a 3-hour meeting. I expect that it is going to be bumpy because we heard this morning he's very cross with Spain. He said, "I'm very upset with NATO," complaining again that NATO allies not paying their fair share. And we may get attacked for this. Defence sources that I was speaking to this morning saying that they're delighted that they've got this defence investment plan over the line, that $15 billion of additional spending. But it only takes us to 2.7% by 2030. Over half of other NATO countries will be at 3%. Some like Poland already way beyond it. And of course, we've all these countries, I think perhaps except Spain, promised Donald Trump a year ago that they would get to 3.5% by 2035. We know that the Americans are looking at the numbers, so we will see what emerges. Donald Trump still also very unhappy about NATO allies not being there for America as he sees it at the beginning of the Iran war. He name-checked the UK specifically that we would not allow the US to use the Chagos Islands. This is something which is clearly still smarting with him. So I think the Prime Minister, when he leaves, will be probably quite relieved that it will be his last one of these.
0: It's like it. Well, Catherine Forster, thanks indeed, live from Ankara, where a lot of the action is happening.

0: Paul Dacre says the ruling is vindication.
1: For him to complain about his privacy being invaded takes not just the biscuit, but the whole tin.
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3: Hi there and welcome to the latest update from the Met Office for GB News. Whilst northern parts of the UK, up until today, haven't seen very much sunshine, it all changes. High pressure builds more widely from the south, clearing the clouds across Scotland, Northern Ireland, Northern England, and finally bringing some warm sunshine more widely to many parts of the country. We still have some cloud across northern and northwestern areas as we begin the afternoon, but increasingly that's being broken up and cleared. One exception, the north and west of Scotland, where it stays cloudy with some damp weather at times. Further south, widespread clear skies and another hot day for England and Wales. Temperatures widely into the low 30s, peaking at around 34 Celsius somewhere in central southern England. And it's much warmer across northern England, Scotland, Northern Ireland, where temperatures are reaching the low to mid 20s widely. That is, again, except for the north and west of Scotland, where the cloud will keep things at the mid-teens. Northern Ireland, plenty of warm sunshine as we go into the evening, and temperatures still in the high 20s, low 30s widely across England and Wales, even at 6 or 7pm. So a warm night is expected across the board. We will see some low cloud creeping into western shores and providing some mistiness during the hours of darkness, but clear skies elsewhere, mostly dry, and temperatures staying up around the mid to high teens widely, perhaps 20 Celsius in one or two of the warmer spots. So we get off to a warm start again on Thursday. Plenty of sunshine first thing. We do start with some cloud across West Wales, Western England, the west of Scotland and Northern Ireland. That cloud tends to break up again and burn back to the coast by the afternoon. Widespread sunny skies, again, the exception, the northwest of Scotland, where there'll be some drizzle at times. Otherwise, it's going to feel hot, widely mid to high 20s, in some places, low 30s.
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5: Good afternoon, this is the latest AI travel news from gbnews.com. The M23 is closed southbound between junctions 8 and 10 near Reigate due to a collision. The A34 is closed after the M4 in West Berkshire. The A610 eastbound is closed after the M1 junction 26 near Nottingham. The A5 southbound is closed after the A422. In Scotland, the A721 onslip southbound onto the M74 at junction 4 in Maryville is closed. And on the trains, Avanti West Coast services are disrupted between Crewe and Liverpool Lime Street, with East Midlands railway services affected by hot weather. For more travel news, go to gbnews.com.
2: Afternoon, Britain. It's now 35 minutes past one. And Prince Harry has lost his privacy case against the Daily Mail's publisher, Associated Newspapers.
0: Yes, the judge said although the allegations were serious, the claimants needed more convincing evidence before they could be proven as true.
2: Well, it was the most astonishing case, lasting years and years. And joining us now is the former Daily Mail show business editor, Nicole Lampert. Nicole, you were dragged through this process. You must be feeling vindicated today.
6: I feel vindicated, happy, but also quite angry that all of us were put through really a very hellish time, a very stressful time. I was told, I think in 2020, that they were trying to come after me personally and the Mail. And it was 2022, I think, that they first announced that not only were they accusing all of us at the Mail of phone hacking, but also of phone tapping, of theft, of bugging people. It was a whole ream of really spurious and dangerous allegations. And I remember being on a journalist group and people say, there must be, you know, there's no smoke without fire.
0: Yes,
6: and so we've all had that hanging over us for 4 years. And I was in court for 5 hours, accused of all sorts of stuff. And the interesting thing is just they were plucking allegations out of air. They had absolutely no evidence.
0: And these are stories you wrote 20 years ago in many cases.
6: Yeah, and mostly even longer than 20 years ago. In that time, since I left

0: I became a mother and my son is at university now, I couldn't really remember writing quite a lot of those articles. I just had a vague idea about them and where it's likely I would have got my stories from. For example, I had a very good Sadie Frost contact in her witness statement against me. She alleged that I had been tapping Jude Law's telephone. But bizarrely, that wasn't even mentioned in court because I think by then they already knew that that was complete rubbish. So then they're just throwing allegations here, there and everywhere.
1: And how has it made you feel? I mean, I understand you lost your dad at the same time as you were going through all of this. So the pressure on you, and you're a mum as well, obviously, the pressure on you must have been incredible. It's basically in court for doing your job.
0: Well, exactly. I think probably for the first 2 years, I didn't think it would end up in court because it seems so spurious. The case that I was involved in, the element of it, it came down to the fact that I had used private investigators as was for legal reasons, and they could see that I, or even the mail, had used private investigators at a certain time, and they had their seven witnesses, and it was they were trying to pin stories from around the time of anyone in the mail using this private investigator, and then saying this story came from hacking or tapping, and it was really 2 + 2 = 7. There was nothing to it, so I didn't think it was happening, and then probably in about December, the mail said, yeah, it looks like it's happening. And they asked me to go for some practice about being in the courtroom, because, of course, I've never been in a courtroom on the stand. I've been there as a reporter watching people. I never thought that I would be in the dock. I never thought I'd be in the dock for 5 hours fighting for my reputation.
1: Mm-hmm. And, Nicole, why do you think Harry and the other celebrities involved, not so much Doreen Lawrence, I think she was a figurehead probed into it. Why do you think Harry and the other celebrities are so desperate in this case?
0: I think Harry particularly has an animus against the tabloid press. He's won court cases, and the Mail, for all of them, for Harry and the team behind it, the Mail was really the last one that they hadn't got, and they really wanted to get the Mail. So I think there's that. And then I think also that they probably genuinely believe some of the rubbish that they were told about where we were getting these stories from, and as came out in the case, and it even had it came out about 2024, so 2 years before the trial, a lot of their allegations were based on the testimony of one person, and he had then completely reneged on it and said that wasn't true, I didn't say any of that. So even though he'd completely reneged on it, that's why I was stunned that the court case happened at all, because so much of it was based on this one person and the lies that were somehow came from whether he wrote it or not. He said it wasn't even his signature. And so we don't even know how that was written, that testimony.
2: Well, what an ordeal. All the fame, the riches, the celebrities, the royals that were going after. And on every single count, the Daily Mail vindicated. Thank you so much for joining us,
1: Nicole,
2: and talking through.
1: Thank you so much for coming.
2: Nicole Lambert there, the former Daily Mail show business editor.
1: Yeah, now Prince Harry, Duke of Sussex, and Baroness Doreen Lawrence have released a statement reacting to the High Court dismissing their lawsuit against Associated Newspapers.
2: It reads, "It is a complete and obvious whitewash, but sadly not altogether unexpected. However, the lengths to which the court has gone to exonerate the Mail is as shocking as it is totally unwarranted. We presented to the court evidence which we believed was compelling at the time and remains so now."
1: Okay, let's move on, shall we, back to Nigel Farage. Yes, Nigel has defended his decision to step down as an MP and run in that Clacton by-election.
2: It comes as the Liberal Democrats' call for his resignation to be delayed.
1: So let's cross live to Clacton-on-Sea, where GB News national reporter Will Godley has the story for us. Will.
3: Yes, good afternoon to both of you. This, of course, was the constituency of Nigel Farage until he stood down yesterday, triggering a by-election, but he says he is going to stand in it and he wants to be the MP for here once again. And he's been here today starting that campaign. And where else would you expect to find Nigel Farage than in a pub? And I'm here outside the pub he was in this afternoon, speaking to locals and speaking to me. I was asking him why he's even triggered this by-election in the first place. Many people, of course, saying it's unnecessary, saying it's a gimmick, saying it's a stunt. I put that all to him. Well, Nigel Farage, thank you for talking to us on GB News from here in your constituency. You stood down as the MP from here yesterday. A by-election was triggered. You're hoping to be the new MP for here as well. But this was a by-election that has been dubbed fake, a stunt pathetic by people in Westminster. It's an election you won just a couple of years ago with a big mandate. So it's unnecessary, this by-election, and a bit of a game, people are calling it. Is it not just a waste of time and money? Are you playing games here?
4: It's not a waste of money, because I've already said whatever the cost of this by-election, we as a party will cover the cost. I've written to Rachel Reeves already and said that, so it won't cost a
3: taxpayer. But it's a game. This is a game.
4: Well, hang on, one by one, it won't cost the taxpayer a single penny. So that's for a start. Secondly, it seems that the media and political classes want to paint me out to be like a war criminal, as if everything I've ever done is wrong, is bent, is corrupt. I don't get a chance to properly answer it. I don't see why I should be judged by them. We'll ask the people here what they think. And if they give me a big endorsement, that sends a big message that the establishment, both political parties and media, frankly, are not talking about the same things the country's talking about. You know, this last 2 weeks, never-ending stories about me and reform. Why aren't we talking about the boats crossing the English Channel? Why aren't we talking about debt mounting in our country? Why aren't we talking about rising unemployment? It's almost as if all of this is a massive distraction from the real problems the country faces.
3: Well, you've just said there you want the people to decide, the people in Clapton, but should they not decide when they have all of the facts in front of them, the facts of this parliamentary investigation? Why not hold this by-election once that's concluded and once everybody knows whether you're guilty or not? Are you worried you are guilty?
4: Well, I mean, no. I'm guilty of about 20 different things. If you look at the newspaper
3: reports,
4: everything according to the press.
3: Do you feel you are?
4: I've done nothing wrong at all. I've broken no laws. I haven't evaded tax. I haven't done anything wrong at all. I believe I'm completely within the spirit of the rules. I mean, part of the problem, of course, is those that would be judging will be political opponents, and that is an issue.
3: So why not wait until that investigation is over?
4: Because otherwise this could go on for month after month after month of constantly being made out to the public to be some bad dude. Let the people decide.
3: Why not just apologise, except you should have declared this money, and move on? Why not?
4: I wasn't in politics, had nothing to do with anybody else whatsoever.
3: But it would have saved you a huge amount of grief, and as time's gone on, more stories have come out. It's made you look worse and worse. What else is there still to come out? Is it still going to get worse?
4: Oh, maybe. I mean, it would have seemed that every single private detail of my life has been accessed illegally and is being put into the public domain. I think it's unfair. Even my family are being harassed. My daughter's being harassed by people. I think the whole thing is monstrous. If, and I say if, because it's up to people, if we get a resounding big vote and victory here, it sticks two fingers up to the establishment.
3: Well, it is a real possibility, because none of the other major parties have said they're going to stand here. It looks like it's going to be you versus a man with a bin on his head.
4: So this is
3: That's slightly embarrassing for you to go up against a man with a bin on his head, no?
4: In 2019, the Conservatives got 31,000 votes here. What do they do now? They try to stop the Essex County Council elections from going ahead. They don't want a general election, despite a new Prime Minister. And now they won't put a candidate up here. I'd say that says a lot more about them than it does about me.
3: Well, they don't want to play your games, they would say.
4: It's an election. It's an election. Andy Burnham might call an election. I don't think he will, but he might. No, they are running away from the battle because they know they would be annihilated. It's as simple as that. And frankly, it's a bit of an insult to the people in the constituency that they don't want to stand.
3: What about the people in the constituency who say they are fed up of all this politics? They voted 2 years ago. They don't want to vote now, and they potentially could be voting again in a few weeks' time when there's potentially a second by-election after this investigation if it finds you guilty.
4: Well, we'll have to see, won't we? We'll have to see. I mean, look, to vote...
3: Do you feel sorry for people here?
4: To vote or not to vote is a choice. If you want to, you can ignore the whole thing. I said to people, we'll use the opportunity, because if we don't vote for this, we're never going to get change. And that's the point. Our party is a challenge to the establishment. We want genuine change in the country. We think the whole place is going down the drain, frankly, in lots of different ways. And that's why you've got this mass pylon from the entire establishment against me. They would love to force me out of the game. They would love to do that. They'd love the whole summer to have free, open reign against me whilst a committee decides whether I've broken the rules or not. I haven't broken the law, that is for certain, absolutely for certain. So no, I think this is an opportunity for people here to stand up and say something.
5: Is this for publicity? Are you worried about Andy Burnham's popularity? Is that why you've done this?
4: No, I'm not. And funny enough, I'm just looking at the figures this morning, since he became mayor, homelessness in Manchester has tripled, and individual earnings are down by more than most of the rest of the country. So no, I'm not in the least bit worried about Mr. Burnham.
5: OK, and finally, here in Clacton, you've been here today. Your campaign starts now. What are you campaigning on?
4: Oh, I'm saying to people, well, there are a whole bunch of local issues and national issues. One of the local issues is just houses being built, more and more houses, traffic getting worse and worse and worse. And I think people feel very put upon with that. The other big issue in Clacton itself is London boroughs renting properties, even buying properties, chucking people into Clacton, a lot of whom are not particularly good for the community, if I'm being honest, and pushing up the price of rents. That's really tough for people. Tough for an MP to sort out, but it's really, really tough for people. And nationally, look, last week a boat dropped a load of illegal migrants on a beach about 3 miles away from where we are. So there are lots of local and national issues that I will be campaigning on. And hopefully we can start to have a debate about some of the things in the country that really, really matter.
1: Okay, Will, good interview there, and well done for getting it. Now, I mean, Mr. Farage has been described as self-pitying, evasive and boorish this morning. That's just one of the nicer comments in the newspapers. How actually was he? He came across as quite confident in that interview. Is any of this getting to him at all, do you think?
3: Well, that is an interesting question. He was happy to talk to people in the pub. He wasn't in the pub for a huge amount of time, maybe 15 minutes or so. He said that he's been speaking to other businesses and other people elsewhere in Clacton today. But of course, this is only the start of the campaign. We don't know when this by-election would be held, and he's got to conserve energy in order to put across a campaign that could last weeks, if not months, if there's a delay because of this parliamentary investigation. So right now, he came across as having energy and wanting to put the fight to the people. But just how long can he keep that up with a campaign that could last for the next few weeks?
2: Godley, thank you very much indeed. Live there from Clacton.
1: Thank you, Will. OK, now let's talk football, shall we? The Three Lions will face Norway this Saturday in the quarterfinals as England seek to end 60 years of hurt.
2: Yes, England are due to play Norway on Saturday night and will have to cook up a plan to stop the Norwegian striker, the striking Viking Erling Haaland, who scored 2 goals against the 5-time world champions Brazil in the last round.
1: So, naturally, we have sent GB News' wonderful national reporter Sophie Reaper to Norway, to Haaland's hometown, to find out how we can actually destroy the striking Viking on the pitch. Sophie.
6: Well, we're on obviously this top secret mission, Tom and Dawn, here in Erling Haaland's hometown of Bryn in Norway. And you might wonder why I'm sat in a Chinese restaurant with a Chinese meal in front of me. And it's because after doing some serious investigative journalism, we found out that this is Erling Haaland's favourite local Chinese restaurant. And so me and my cameraman Ollie have both ordered the Erling Haaland special, which it's partly eaten. We were quite hungry before he came to us, so I have tucked in, I have to say. But what we're enjoying here is the sweet and sour chicken with white rice. It's very nice, very refreshing. Maybe this is the secret to Erling Haaland's success. He's going hard on the protein, he's going hard on the carbohydrates. Maybe this is what fuels the striking Viking. Now, some people might say, well, how do we know it's Erling Haaland's favourite Chinese restaurant? Well, you just have to look behind me. There's one of Haaland's shirts, and there are several pictures here of him with a lovely staff working at this particular establishment. So there we go. We've come down here today to try and find out as much as we can about Erling Haaland. What else have we found stand out? Let me try and think. Well, of course, we know that Wenhua House is his favourite Chinese, but we've also found out we've been to his local football club. And when I say local football club, I mean his boyhood club, the first club he ever played for. He started playing for them aged 5. Of course, he was born in Leeds. Lots of English people furious that he hasn't started playing for the Three Lions. But actually, he gave an interview earlier this week when that was addressed, and he said he moved to Norway when he was about 3 years old, and so there was never any question for him. His roots go deep here in Norway, and of course, he's the ultimate Viking, isn't he? Just look at him. But his dad, Alf, famous for playing over in the United Kingdom for clubs like Nottingham Forest and for Leeds, he also played for the local club here in Bryn FK. So we learned some what about Erling Haaland's history here, about the first club he played for, the first club he trained for. We actually spoke to one of the volunteers at the club who told us that age 14, Erling Haaland knew that he wanted to be a professional football player, and he would say to his teachers at school, "I don't care about schoolwork, I'm going to be a professional football player." And just look, he was absolutely right, wasn't he, Tom and Dawn? And look at him now. He has led that Norwegian side to the furthest point in a World Cup that they've ever gotten before. They're now going to take on England at the weekend. So, big game for England, this. Is it going to be enough? Harry Kane, Jude Bellingham, all of our wonderful boys who've taken us this far in the tournament so far, are they going to be able to take on Erling Haaland and Norway? That is the big question. I have every hope, though. I will say, it's a fabulous Chinese, but maybe a local Chinese for us back in England would also do the trick for our boys.
1: Sophie, brilliant. A great report. Thank you so much, Sophie. And excellent penalties today, by the way, as well. Watch that. Enjoy that bit. Thank you very much, Sophie Reaper.
2: Fantastic. We really are finding the very essence of this guy, aren't we?
1: Yeah. Do you know how many... I mean, Sophie was just having one of his meals. He has 6,000 calories a day.
2: Well, I mean, he is about 8 foot tall, so that probably would make sense.
1: Yes, it does, yeah. And he eats a lot of meat, like a lot of healthy meat.
2: Healthy meat.
1: Oh, well, I think we have to go to NATO.
2: Let's cross straight to Ankara, where Donald Trump is speaking.
7: President Zelensky and I to meet, and we'll see what we can do. But we've actually developed a good relationship. It's hard to believe, right? From the Oval Office to now, we've developed... I think we've developed a very good relationship. And
8: this is not the end.
7: No, this is not. This is going to be the beginning, maybe.
8: Yeah.
7: Just the beginning. And, you know, the country has a lot of future. It is such great land, such great assets, such great people. And you have a lot of people. I was with a group in Poland, and you have a lot of people in Poland, and which is a terrific country with a really great president. I happen to endorse him, and he's doing a very good job. And they were saying they love Poland, but they really want to go back. You know, you're going to get a lot of people back when this is over. They left some, and they're all, I think they're going to come back. A big percentage are going to come back. So, have a good talk, and we're going to see how it all goes. And, Mr. President, would you like to say something?
8: Thanks so much. Mr. President, thank you very much for this meeting. And we are very thankful, as always, to your support, American support, bipartisan support. Thanks for the invitation to this summit. And I think that I agree with you. We have a lot what to discuss, what to speak about. And of course, we are thankful for the Pearl Program. And we want to share with you some details what we want to raise during our meeting. Air defense is the priority. The second point, or maybe the first, about negotiations. Mm-hmm. I think, yes, we understand what to do. It's our estimation what to do, how to bring peace. And I hope that you will do. I'm sure that you will do everything to stop this war. Yeah, and I'm very happy that our side began to work on drone deal, and it's very good beginning, and I hope that today I will have possibility to also to discuss with you some very important details. Thank you so much.
7: Well, we've settled a lot of wars, and this one is the one that I thought maybe would be the easiest. But Putin's a difficult character, and this guy's a difficult character. It's not the easiest thing, and there's a lot of commitment. And there's a lot of love of the countries and everything else. But I think we've made a lot of progress in the last couple of weeks, and we'll see how it all goes. So do you have any questions?
9: President Trump, sir. President Trump. the Iran ceasefire possibly over? Can we expect the resumption of full-scale hostilities?
7: They are behaving very badly, as they have for 47 years. And, you know, we hit them hard last night after they launched. They launched a couple of, you don't have to know about this, you got stuff on your mind, but they launched a couple of drones and one rocket, one missile, and at ships, because they were in the strait, which they have every right to be. And so we hit them very hard last night, very, very hard. Probably hit them hard again tonight. I'll give them a little warning, we're going to hit them hard tonight. But we'll see how it all works out. No, I'm not happy with them. You know, it's like, for instance, we'll have a meeting and we'll talk about the denuclearization of Iran, because that's what the war is. It's not a war. It's really the denuclearization of Iran. And we'll have a meeting and we'll talk about just that, just because my whole thing is not about regime change. It's not about that, although I think it's regime change when you knock out the first group, the second group, and now you're the, I think that's maybe the ultimate regime change, but that's not what it's about. It's about, we don't want them to have nuclear weapons, and it's denuking or denuclearization, and I think we've made a lot of progress, and they'll get out of the room, we'll talk about it like we're here. They'll agree on everything, and then they'll go out and have a news conference and say, we never even talked about it. They're cuckoo. There's something wrong with these people. And for 47 years, they've been the bully of the Middle East, and they're not the bully anymore. They're not the bully anymore. And all we want, it's very simple. They can't have a nuclear weapon. That's what I'm there for.
10: President Trump, sir.
7: They'd use it, and we're not going to let that
10: happen.
7: Daniel?
10: You've made a career making deals in very challenging situations. Speaking to President Zelensky, speaking to President Putin, in your view, sir, what is the most pragmatic pathway forward to finding a long-term peace deal?
7: I just think they're going to make a deal. Look, it's been, this deal has been in the works for a long time. It's got the pluses, the minuses. They know what it is. He knows what it is better than anybody. And I just think it's sometimes, you know, I used an analogy, and it sounds simple, but it's sort of true. You have two kids in a park and they don't like each other and they start fighting. Sometimes you have to let them fight. Let them see that it's tough, you know, it's tough. Fighting is tough. And he's done an amazing job. Look, he's been very effective. Now he's had the best equipment because he's had our equipment. And he's said, great, but somebody has to use that equipment. And you have a lot of brave people that are using that equipment. And Russia, you know, it's a big country, but it's a big force. Russia's always been a big fighting force. So, you know, I really believe it's ready. It's very interesting because you'd almost say it's worse than ever, and maybe it isn't. Sometimes with war, and you study war, and I've studied it so long, for years, long before I did this, sometimes it's when it gets the worst. And I don't know that it's the worst right now. It's consistently bad. They lost 25,000 people were lost, kids, young people, last month. And we had a month, 35, 2 months ago. And I would say more Russians. But it's just their people. And there's actually very little difference between the people. I mean, you know, it's like the Russians and Ukrainian people. And they can get along, but it's a nasty war. Thousands and thousands, mostly soldiers, are being killed. The battlefields, I see pictures, and it's horrible. He thinks it's horrible. We all think it's horrible. And the president wants to get it done, and I believe that President Putin wants to get it done, and that should be a good combination.
11: Mr. President, what is your assessment on Ukraine's strike on Russian oil refineries and military factories?
7: Where are you from?
11: Ukraine.
7: Phrase the question differently, please.
11: Ukraine deliver strikes on Russian military factories and on oil refineries, and they ran out of gas.
7: Marco, what are you answer to that? Because well, you're right in the middle of it.
12: Yeah, no, I think what you're discussing is the ability of Ukraine to reach deep inside of Russia and conduct strikes. Sure. I think that's one of the dynamics that's changed in this war over the last few months, and that is that the Russians are finding it more difficult to defend their own airspace. And what we hope that means is that it's going to create the space now for to negotiate the end of this war.
7: It's an escalation, but it's also an escalation that can help lead to an end.
11: And,
13: The settlement.
7: So where are you from?
13: Radio Free Europe's Ukrainian service. I'm from Ukraine.
7: Okay, good. Because I talked to him. I talked to President Zelensky, and I think that's all I've done. My whole life I made deals. That's, I guess, becoming president was making a deal, right? It was like a lot of little individual things. In the end, it's making a deal. And that's what I do. And I do it well, and I know when people want to make a deal. I think he wants to make a deal. And I do feel that President Zelensky would like to get back to rebuilding his country as opposed to, you know, having all of this death and destruction. Ukraine has tremendous potential. He understands that. We talk about that. He talks about that more than he talks about the war. You know, to me, I think it's, I think you might be find that more exciting than the war. This is brutal. The other's the beauty of it, you know. I think he'll build a great country. I think he's going to build it. We have a little stake in that country, you know, because we have some land in that country, but we have minerals. It's among the wealthiest, it's among the best land anywhere in the world for rare earth.
11: And we have some
7: rare earth. I look forward to taking advantage of it at the right time.
14: Mr. President,
15: make Patriot missiles
7: in Europe. He's one of my favorite soldiers. I see him. He's central casting. You, right? You doing okay?
16: Yes.
7: We see him at meetings. He's good. He's done a great job. Great job.
16: Trying to do all of us.
7: Yeah. Great. Great hero, actually.
15: Mr. President, will you allow Europe to make Patriot interceptors in Europe? Are you comfortable with licensing that technology?
7: About what?
15: Patriot interceptors. To be made in Europe.
7: And you're talking with respect to Ukraine. Well, we're going to talk about that, you know. Look, it's a defensive weapon, which I like, better than an offensive weapon. It's the best. So I was saying, we have an aircraft carrier, which is one of the most beautiful in the world. It's one of the biggest, the Abraham Lincoln. And 2 months ago, we had 100, I told this story yesterday, we had 111 missile shot by the Islamic Republic of Japan. They were shot at the aircraft carrier over a period of about 1 hour. 111 missiles going to a very expensive ship, and every one of those missiles was knocked down, pretty much most by Patriots, but by other means also, as you know.
17: Yeah.
7: Other less expensive means, it's even better when you do that. But out of the 111 missiles, every one of them was shot down. It didn't hit the ship, and, you know, bad things happen, right, when that happens. So think of that. Over a period of 1 hour, these missiles are coming at you, and every one of them shot down. So I think one of the things we're going to be talking about is, as you know, the companies, we have great power over the companies. Those companies that make the Patriot and make all of the great stuff, the Tomahawks, all of the great stuff. We have the best stuff. Many things. The Patriot's great, but we have many, many great things. You see that with Venezuela. You see it with Iran. Look, Iran has been wiped out. Iran, their Navy's gone. Their Air Force is gone. Everything's gone. But one of the things I think we're going to be talking about today, just a little birdie told me this, about the fact that we'll give them the right to make Patriots. We'll show them how to do it. It's very complex, actually. But it's you'll figure out the complexity quickly. And we're talking about that, and we'll, the company that makes them, which is building now 4 plants, you know, all of our companies, we'll be able to do this in 2 to 3 months. If you order a Patriot, now you have to wait a long time for them. Same thing with Tomahawks. We have a lot of certain equipment, but with the, they call it the elite equipment. And you don't need elite equipment necessarily for a war. But so one of the things we're going to be talking about is you'll, we're going to give a license to you to make Patriots. That's pretty cool, right?
17: Yeah. Blurry.
7: This way you can't complain that we're not giving them enough. I say, make them yourself. We haven't informed the company of that yet, but that'll work out all right. You know, I'm sure they'll be thrilled. But, you know, they'll be able to do it. You'll be able to figure that out. Most countries couldn't do that. No. If I said that to most countries, they wouldn't know what I'm talking about. But this is a very ingenious group. And what I like about that, it's a defensive situation as opposed to an offensive. But I think one of the things you might want to be talking about is that. That's what I heard. Little Birdie told me that.
14: Ceasefire mean that we are back to a full-scale military conflict?
7: Look, they violate the agreement every day. They lie, they cheat, they kill people. They've been killing people for 47 years. They knocked out the SS Cole. We lost, 200 people more? That was a long time ago. For 47 years, no president did anything about that. Well, Obama actually gave them vast amounts of money. You'd like this. He gave them a plane load of money, $1.7 billion in green cash. They loaded up a Boeing 757. Remember the old 750? It was a beautiful plane loaded up with cash. They took all the seats out, and they took all of the cash from Virginia, Maryland, and D.C. banks. They had no money. They took every ounce of cash, put it in, flew it to Iran, and gave them the money. I wonder what these guys thought of when the door opened and cash fell out of this big plane, beautiful plane. And then on top of that, they gave them billions and billions of dollars. And by the way, they gave it to the wrong country, frankly, you want to know the truth. And it began. That was pretty much the Obama nuclear, the Obama deal. That was one of the worst tragedies that happened. That's what happened in the Middle East. That deal set back that whole situation. They went with, frankly, they picked the wrong country. They picked the wrong country. JC, POC, what a terrible deal. I call it the Obama nuclear waste deal, because what he did with that deal is he caused tremendous hardship in the Middle East. It was a terrible thing to do. And we've been just the opposite. Our deal is a wall to a nuclear weapon. His deal was a road to a nuclear weapon. They'll never build a nuclear weapon under our deal. But I don't know if we're going to have a deal. We may just do it without a deal. Because you know what? It's easier. Because these people, they lie and they cheat, and you have an agreement, and they'll go outside. For instance, they agreed, well, we'll never have a nuclear weapon. They agreed. Then they go outside, they have a news conference, or they leak that we never discussed the subject. Now, who would believe we never discussed the subject? Because for me, that's 99.9% of what we're doing. It's denuclearization of Iran, okay? So when you ask, our guys can continue. You know, Steve is great, and Jared, and all the guys. They know him very well. Yeah, actually, they're working on your stuff, too. I wonder which. I picked two beauties. You know what? We settled 8 wars. I got a couple of beauties here. But Steve's great and Jared's great. You know, they're the right guys. And we'll see what happens. But I will say this. Iran, they've misbehaved for 47 years. They've killed our soldiers. They've killed our people. And they've killed a lot of people all over the Middle East and elsewhere. And the roadside bomb was their preferred, you know, the preferred weapon was by Soleimani, the roadside bomb, where it would explode under a truck. We actually built trucks with floors, steel this thick. And then all they did was they made bigger bombs. And we have young guys around, not walking around because they have no legs, but their legs were blown off, their arms were blown off, their face was blown off, and they live because of modern medicine. Can do anything, but they're living like in hell. Their whole life changed because of Iran, and that was 96% of the people that use that. They were made in Iran, and so we have a score to settle too.
16: Mr. President, you say that President Putin is ready to finish this war. What if he doesn't? Are you ready to put pressure on Russia? Are you ready to put more sanctions?
7: Well, we have a lot of pressure. We have a lot of pressure on President Putin. You know, I don't think he likes what's going on. I don't think he's thrilled with what's happening. There's a lot of pressure on President Putin to get it done. I think there's pressure on everybody to get that one done. A lot of pressure.
11: What's your security guarantee for you?
2: Well, we've been listening to Donald Trump live in Ankara take questions alongside President Zelensky of Ukraine. Interesting to note that Donald Trump, in this question and answer session, has said that he will give Ukraine the license to make Patriot missiles, those intercepting missiles, the highest of technology, to take out incoming fire.
1: Yes, and will also offer help on how to do it, although he hasn't actually told the company that's meant to be offering the help to do it that that's going to happen yet. But this is Donald Trump we're talking about. Anything's possible.
2: Well, it did seem that he was also fairly boisterous, perhaps, in saying that he has been critical of Russia, that he is on the side of Ukraine. Some reassuring words there, perhaps, for people who support Ukraine's cause.
1: Yeah, absolutely. It was very interesting how, as soon as somebody asked a question, where are you from? And if it was Ukraine, he softened slightly towards him. Very different to how he has previous meetings with Zelensky sitting there next to him.
2: Well, moving on now. The Liberal Democrats have called for Nigel Farage's resignation as an MP to be delayed.
1: During Deputy PMQ's, Daisy Cooper urged Rachel Reeves to block the Reform leader from leaving Parliament until investigations into donations are complete.
17: Mr. Speaker, the Honourable Member for Clacton used to say, leave means leave. Stunt is to leave this place just so that he can return as a fully fledged member after not just one referendum on his behaviour, Mr. Speaker, but possibly two. So will the Deputy Prime Minister join us in urging the Chancellor to delay the Honourable Member for Clacton's resignation until the investigation is complete?
2: Well, it all comes after the Reform Party's rival parties, the Conservatives, the Liberal Democrats, Labour, even Restore and the Greens, have all ruled out standing against Nigel Farage in the upcoming Clacton by-election.
1: Yes, do keep up at the back. I know it's difficult. So let's talk to GB News political editor Christopher Hope to find out where we are, the very latest on this breaking story. Christopher, what's new?
18: Yes, it's complicated, Dawn and Tom. Now, we heard in the House of Commons there the idea of a Clacton clause, which unusually and very rarely will stop this by-election going ahead. The last time this happened was 200 years ago. Now, in the past few moments, the Chancellor, Rachel Reeves, who's in charge of paying for these by-elections, she's confirmed that she will not block Nigel Farage's attempt to resign as an MP. In her statement, she says, "I will accept Nigel Farage's request to be appointed steward and bailiff of the Manor of Northstead," which is the fake office, as it were, which MPs assume during a by-election period when they resign. She goes on, "It's a farce and a desperate distraction, and the people of Clacton deserve better. But if he wants to spend the summer arguing with a bin, I won't stop him." Now, she says that because the only declared candidate we know of in the Clacton by-election against Nigel Farage is a character called Count Binface, not his real name, but that's an act he portrays when speaking to the media. So that's the first stage that happened. But the next stage is very, very interesting, because now it's up to Reform UK to read the writ in the House of Commons declaring there will be a by-election, probably on the 15th of August next month. That should happen maybe tomorrow morning at 9:30 a.m. if the green light is given to Reform this afternoon. Now, the Lib Dems are saying they are looking to force a vote and a division and amend that writ being called to delay the by-election by as many as 6 months. Lee Anderson, the party's chairman, says this is a real possibility. Here's what he told me an hour ago. "This last happened nearly 200 years ago. That's the last time that an MP was stopped from having a by-election in their own seat. Can it happen again?"
19: I suppose it could happen again. We don't know when the next general elections are going to be. And like you said earlier, Chopper, they could divide. They could debate this in the chamber whenever it comes to the chamber. And they could amend. They could actually amend the writ to choose the date of the by-election. So anything's possible in this place. Nothing surprises me. It's just a madhouse.
18: So anything's possible in this place, says Lee Anderson. So it could well be that the main establishment parties, one of them anyway, Liberal Democrats, could delay this entire by-election by 6 months. I don't think Nigel Farage will mind that, because he'll say the establishment is ganging up against him, trying to put his candidature in front of the people again. The Lib Dems will see it as a way of stopping Farage. The drama with Reform UK and, frankly, politics just goes on and on. At 3 p.m. on this channel, where I'm talking to Lib Dem leader Ed Davey. Make sure you tune in for that.
20: Absolutely. Well, Christopher Hope, thanks indeed. Live from Westminster Hall there.
1: It is tricky to keep up, isn't it? Indeed. I think Madhouse sums it up, to be honest with you. Okay, let's cross live to Clacton and see where GB News national reporter Will Godley is for us. Will, what's it like there today?
21: Okay. Well, it's very hot, firstly, especially in a suit and tie, but we are making do with the sweat patches. I'm hiding them here, and I've just been speaking to Nigel Farage, trying to get to grips with how he's feeling. Of course, a lot of people have been saying he's rattled. That's why he's called this by-election, well, not called a by-election, stood down from his seat, which he's then rerunning in. But why did he actually do that? Well, when I asked him why he felt the need to do this, is he playing games, he sort of made the point that he wants to retake control of the narrative. He was unhappy that he was being painted out, I quote, as the bad guy by the media and other political parties. He also said he was being painted like a war criminal, and he felt he wasn't getting the chance to answer these questions. So that perhaps there paints an idea of exactly why he's made this decision. Whether or not it's a stunt or not, well, that's up for people. It could be a very expensive stunt as well. Nigel Farage told me he's offered to pay for this by-election. Some people say that could be £200,000. It's the people, though, in Clacton who are the ones who will be making the decision. They'll be the ones having to go out and vote just about 2 years after the last election, when they elected Nigel Farage to be the MP here. So what do they think? Well, that's something I've been asking them today. Many people say they want to vote for Nigel Farage. Others, though, say he's not been in the constituency enough. Well, they'll get to make their decision when it's voting day, when it's the ballot day here in Clacton. But how do they think, what does Nigel Farage think about them having to go through this yet again? This is what I asked him.
4: To vote or not to vote is a choice. If you want to, you can ignore the whole thing. I sense people will use the opportunity, because if we don't vote for this, we're never going to get change. And that's the point. Our party is a challenge to the establishment. We want genuine change in the country. We think the whole place is going down the drain, frankly, in lots of different ways. And that's why you've got this mass pile-on from the entire establishment against me. They would love to force me out of the game. They would love to do that. They'd love the whole summer to have free, open rein against me whilst a committee decides, whether I've broken the rules or not.
21: Well, it looks like Nigel Farage's main competitor will be Count Binface, as Christopher Hope was saying. That is a man, of course, who goes to media interviews with a bin on his head. When I asked Nigel Farage would he be embarrassed battling him this summer, well, he didn't say, he just laughed. But that is the reality of what could happen here in Clacton. Whether or not the people in Clacton think it's a bit of a farce, well, we'll have to wait and see. Lots of questions, I'm sure, will be asked of them over this next few weeks as the campaign starts here in Clacton. Nigel Farage also told me in this interview that he once again insisted he's done nothing wrong when it comes to his finances. Of course, it was the scrutiny over his finances that many felt led him to force this by-election in the first place. But lots of questions and lots of, well, news lines to be coming from Clacton over the next few weeks, no doubt.
1: Okay, Will, thank you so much. That's Will Godley sweating, slightly sweating in Clacton for us. Okay, now let's talk to former Labour, now crossbench peer, Lord Warney, who is in the studio with us. Nice, cool studio. Lord Warney, thank you so much for coming in and joining us. Now, the papers today are describing this as a farce, or is it a cunning plan? Where do you stand on this?
22: It was probably a cunning plan until the moment when all of the other political parties didn't take him up on it. And this is backfiring on Nigel Farage. I'm surprised, actually, because he has been so adept over the years at putting himself as the insurgent. It's extraordinary what Reform are doing in leading the polls for as long as they have been doing. But this was a stupid mistake. It was a childish thing to do, and it's making him look like he is childish. And I think it's going to. I think probably secretly, Reform are now going to be really hoping that there is some way in which they can not have this by-election and then blame it on someone else. It would be. They'd love it if people stepped in and did what the Liberal Democrats are asking, because the Liberal Democrats will always have to have a different take on things to try and make themselves in some way relevant and get noticed. But that would play back into the hands. That sense that people are ganging up on him. I mean, it was going to be hilarious to see him against Count Bin Face. And it's possible, actually, that he could lose. I mean, he's giving him the message in that interview there was, oh, well, if people don't want to take part of it, they can stay at home. Now, if his supporters then take that on and the people who don't like him turn out and vote for Count Bin Face, then that's bye-bye, Nigel.
20: Well, I mean, ultimately, is this why the Chancellor appears to be pushing ahead with this by-election, that actually, despite what they say about it being expensive and a farce and a nonsense, actually, the Labour Party quite want this by-election?
22: Well, it is a sensible thing to do, just to let the usual process go ahead at this point, because that places responsibility for this silly mess entirely where it should be, which is with Nigel Farage, who didn't have to. No one asked him to do this. And so, yes, I mean, Rachel Reeves would have been the wrong decision for her to sort of do the blocking for the first time in 200 years. And look, this is about. Nigel Farage talks about, he's clearly outraged about the idea that a committee, as he puts it, should have the temerity to take a view on his finances. But the fact is, it is a good thing that we live in a country where if a politician takes £5 million from someone and says it's a personal gift, then there's going to be some scrutiny on that. And that's going to be scrutinised by someone. You wouldn't want his political opponents be the ones doing the scrutiny. So there is a process.
20: But half the committee is his political opponents. And of course, Nigel Farage would say the £5 million was given to him before he was a professional politician, when he had retired from politics, when he was better known for going on I'm a Celebrity than standing in the Green Bench House Commons.
22: And let that process play out. It clearly gives the sense, actually, that he is rattled and concerned about it, because he's tried to upend the board by saying, oh, well, I'm not listening to you, I will let the people of Clacton decide. I mean, that is not yet the kind of country that we live in, and I really hope, I don't know, I'm sure, you know, the people of Clacton might say, well, we still want you to be your MP and not Count Binface, but...
1: Can you believe you're having this conversation about a man with a dustbin on his head?
22: But that still doesn't mean that he's in the clear, because we do have rules, and it's a good thing that we kind of broadly try and follow them.
1: I mean, John, Nigel Farage has always prided himself on being an anti-establishment figure, the Robin Hood, the punk rocker of politics, if you like. And the fact that everybody is now, all the other parties are literally the Uni Party ganging up on having a go at him, do you think that's helping his cause amongst his supporters?
22: It could do, and clearly that's the narrative that he really wants. And you can understand why, if you're the mainstream parties, you're looking at this and thinking, oh my goodness, these people really are likely to win. But it won't work in their favour if they are seen to be coordinating. But there is an element of this that is just natural. I mean, if you want to win, if you want power, or you want to retain power, you want to get power, then you have to try to persuade the public not to go with the alternative. And I'm afraid this scrutiny just comes with being ahead in the polls. And, he's going to have to deal with it.
1: Just quickly and finally, John, we're out of time. Do you think they're frightened of him?
22: I think people are really concerned. Yeah, but I mean, they need to fight. They need to fight to put their point through, and that I think is what broadly what they are doing.
20: Mm. Okay, well, Lord Warney, thanks
1: indeed
20: for coming
1: in. Thank you so much for coming in. Thank you.
20: And talking through this mess. Well, this is Good Afternoon Britain on GP News.
1: We're discussing a bloke with a bin on his head. Come on.
20: Lots more still to come.
1: Yeah, Rochdale rapist return. This story never goes away or gets any better. Pakistan demands the extradition of political dissidents from the UK if Britain wants to deport a recently released grooming gang leader. But after the break...
20: Donald Trump says the Iran deal is off as the US unleashes powerful strikes on Iran overnight. He's speaking right now at the NATO conference in Turkey.
1: All of that and much more to come. This is GB News, Britain's news channel. We'll see you very soon.
0: Do you trust what you're being told?
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27: Jordan Henderson has vowed to stay with England's World Cup squad despite seeing his tournament ended by a serious arm injury, his father Brian has revealed. The experienced midfielder was hurt after slipping during post-match celebrations following England's dramatic 3-2 victory over Mexico and was taken to hospital on a stretcher. Brian said Henderson has completely smashed his left forearm and is expected to undergo surgery, but stressed the 36-year-old remains determined to support his teammates throughout the rest of the competition. England face Norway next on Saturday night. That's the latest sport. 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
20: Good afternoon, Britain. It's 29 minutes past two, and a lot of you have been getting in touch with varying views on the wisdom of a by-election and perhaps two by-elections in the constituency of Clacton.
1: Should we start with Valerie?
20: Oh, yes.
1: Valerie's just quite flattering. Hi, Valerie. Hope you're well. Valerie says, I'm pleased you think this is funny, Dawn. You're mutton dressed as lamb, and Tom is... it's a bit of a rude word about you.
20: I think you can say the word arse. That's allowed.
1: Okay. Any case, Valerie...
20: Smart arse. Smart ass was the insult, which I've had a lot worse, so...
1: Valerie, thank you so much for your comments, and you are entitled to your opinion. Everybody is. The reason we are laughing about this is because we are sitting here with respected politicians talking about a bloke with a bin. on his head, okay? While the country goes to another rude word I can't actually say, but hell in a handcart, I think, sums it up. That's why I find ironically funny. I just actually, Valerie, I just want someone to come and run the country and worry about the small boats coming over here, the health service, the fact that young people can't get jobs or houses, all of that stuff, rather than talking about a bloke with a bin on his head, which is where we are with British politics today. Okay, run over, Tom.
20: Well, a lot of people are coming in on the side of Nigel Farage. Ronald says, without reform, Nigel Farage leading us to national recovery, this country is finished. And that's clear to anyone with a functional brain, says Ronald.
1: Well, yeah, and William as well. I mean, William, this is a point I made on the show last night. Are they forgetting, this is the government, how much sleaze and corruption Labour have and are embroiled in? Lord Ali, for instance, and as I keep coming back to, Peter Mandelson. If you're talking about being up to your neck in sleaze, hello, you give Peter Mandelson a job.
20: Well, John says they did not let that process play out. They also know that confidentiality rules in the parliamentary process effectively shuts down Nigel from discussing details of the complaint in public, but it doesn't prevent his opponents from doing so. So John is saying that this by-election is necessary to make the case directly to his constituents.
1: Yes, and also a few comments about Trump in Ankara, the NATO summit, saying, Sue says, isn't it past Trump's bedtime yet? Kind of agree with you on that one as well. Any case, please do keep them coming in. We'll read as many out as we possibly can, won't we, Tom?
20: Absolutely will.
1: Slightly rude ones.
20: The time is 31 minutes past two, and Pakistan is demanding extradition of political dissidents from Britain in exchange for the deportation of the Rochdale grooming gang leader.
1: Yes, although Islamabad initially refused to take back the convicted rapist over claims he'd renounced his Pakistani citizenship, and they were also worried about him abusing girls in Pakistan. Can't make this one up. GB News revealed last year that a quid pro quo about him abusing girls in Pakistan. Can't make this one up. GB News revealed last year that a quid pro quo arrangement was

0: Shabir Ahmed, the ringleader of the Rochdale gang, only recently released from prison last week. But during those negotiations about two other offenders last year, my sources told me that the Pakistanis were pushing very strongly for the deportation from Britain of some political dissidents wanted in Pakistan. And now what we've heard from the Telegraph newspaper overnight is that that reporting in December has now been reaffirmed from sources in Pakistan. They are making it clear now, speaking to the Telegraph on condition of anonymity, that that is still their perspective for this new deportation debate going on between the United Kingdom and Pakistan over Shabir Ahmed. Now, the Conservatives and Reform UK have pushed the government to be firmer with Islamabad, calling for them to reduce or even cut entirely foreign aid and also limit the number of visas available to Pakistan. So far, we've not heard anything from the Labour government in response to those demands from Reform and the Conservatives. They do appear to be pushing a more delicate diplomatic engagement with Pakistan. But this is not the first time that the Pakistanis have made a demand on deportation, on accepting grooming gang offenders, making a demand for their own benefit as well. Last year in June, when the government were desperate for a political success in the grooming gangs area amid the upcoming national inquiry being launched. I was also able to reveal then that the government under David Lammy, who was then the Foreign Secretary, and the Foreign Office Minister Hamish Faulkner, they were pushing for deportation of those two Rochdale offenders, but were being told by the Interior Minister in Islamabad and his team that they would only accept those deportations if and only if the Pakistani flag carrier, Pakistani International Airlines, was able to return to Britain. Now, from the reports that we've heard overnight in the Telegraph, one official speaking saying that this is a new Pakistan, a different government who will push much harder. They will not be a pushover, in that official's words. So we will see if Britain pushes back with sterner measures to force this deportation.
1: Goodness me. Well, Charlie Peters, thanks indeed for bringing us that report. This is Good Afternoon Britain on GB News. Lots more still to come.
2: Yes, a shocking new poll shows 2 in 5 Brits don't believe Muslims can integrate into life in the UK, with more than half believing the country's national identity is disappearing due to diversity. We'll be having that debate next, and you really won't want to miss that one.
1: Yes, all of that and more to come with GB News, Britain's number one news channel.
3: Hi there, and welcome to the latest update from the Met Office for GB News. Whilst northern parts of the UK, up until today, haven't seen very much sunshine, it all changes. High pressure builds more widely from the south, clearing the clouds across Scotland, Northern Ireland, Northern England, and finally bringing some warm sunshine more widely to many parts of the country. We still have some cloud across northern and northwestern areas as we begin the afternoon, but increasingly that's being broken up and cleared. One exception, the north and west of Scotland, where it stays cloudy with some damp weather at times. Further south, widespread clear skies and another hot day for England and Wales. Temperatures widely into the low 30s, peaking at around 34 Celsius somewhere in central southern England. And it's much warmer across northern England, Scotland, Northern Ireland, where temperatures are reaching the low to mid 20s widely. That is, again, except for the north and west of Scotland, where the cloud will keep things at the mid-teens. Northern Ireland, plenty of warm sunshine as we go into the evening, and temperatures still in the high 20s, low 30s widely across England and Wales, even at 6 or 7pm. So a warm night is expected across the board. We will see some low cloud creeping into western shores and providing some mistiness during the hours of darkness, but clear skies elsewhere, mostly dry, and temperatures staying up around the mid to high teens widely, perhaps 20 Celsius in one or two of the warmer spots. So we get off to a warm start again on Thursday. Plenty of sunshine first thing. We do start with some cloud across West Wales, Western England, the west of Scotland and Northern Ireland. That cloud tends to break up again and burn back to the coast by the afternoon. Widespread sunny skies, again, the exception, the northwest of Scotland, where there'll be some drizzle at times. Otherwise, it's going to feel hot, widely mid to high 20s, in some places, low 30s.
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1: Good afternoon, this is the latest AI travel news from gbnews.com. The M23 is closed between junctions 8 and 10 near Reigate due to a collision. The M25 clockwise exit at junction 7 in Reigate is also closed. The A34 is closed after the M4 in West Berkshire. In Scotland, the A721 onslip southbound onto the M74 at junction 4 in Maryville is closed. There is a collision on the A1M northbound in North Yorkshire causing slow traffic. And on the trains, there is disruption between Crewe and Liverpool Lime Street and between Birmingham New Street and Wolverhampton. For more travel news, go to gbnews.com.
2: Good afternoon, Britain. It's now 38 minutes past two.
3: Yes, a new poll has shown that 2 in 5 Britons believe Muslims cannot integrate into British society.
2: Well, the report also found that more than half believe the country's national identity is disappearing due to diversity.
3: Yes, the polling of British Muslims, however, did find that 85% are in favour of integration and 88% saying they mix comfortably with other faiths.
2: So, what do you make of all of this? Is there an integration issue with British Muslims?
3: We're joined now by the chairman of Pictol House, Mustafa Wasi, and author and head of public policy at Christian Concern, Tim Dieppe. Thank you both so much for joining us, gentlemen. Okay, let's come to you first, Mustafa. What do you make of this poll? I mean, it's, frankly, quite shocking results.
4: I agree. I think that it speaks to the sorry state of the country as a whole, and also of the general narrative of why things are going the way they are. Because it's not simply the case that, you know, the fact that there are Muslims who don't integrate are resulting in people's lives getting worse. It isn't the reason why people's bills are getting higher, why people seem to be unable to find jobs, why their lives seem to have no meaning, why the fertility crisis is still underway. And so there are a whole host of issues that are plaguing the country right now. As you said so yourself, 55% of Britons believe that too much diversity or too much immigration or, you know, 30 years of systematically appalling governance has resulted in the total erosion of the national myth of this nation. And so people are upset, both Muslims and non-Muslims, and people are looking for a narrative to explain exactly what is going on in their lives and to explain the sorry state of affairs in the country as a whole. The fact that Muslims are a relatively salient narrative, the fact that it becomes easy to target a wide group of people as a result of a fairly simplistic brush is therefore naturally reached on, but it will only ever make it harder for us to actually address the problems that are plaguing this country because we don't have an accurate account of what's going on in the world at large, which is largely a 30 years of failed governance, a failing economy. I agree, way too much immigration, enough that you totally lose sight of a cogent national culture. So that's like one part of the story, the idea that there is this erosion of a national myth and the grasping for a new narrative.
2: Okay, Mustafa, we'll come to another part in a bit, but we need to get Tim to have a word in now. So Tim, what do you say to that?
5: I say that as long as 10 years ago, Baroness Casey did a review by the government into integration, and she found that none of the people she questioned, none of the people she asked, hundreds of people, all said, this is a problem, we need to do something about it. We have Sharia courts, we have Sharia finance, we have Islamic banks, we have, in the last election, a national political campaign called the Muslim Vote, trying to get Muslims voting a particular way, that claim they got 50 MPs that they backed in that election, now elected as MPs. In the last local election, had dozens of sectarian candidates campaigning specifically for the Muslim vote, MPs specifically campaigning on Islamic issues. We have polling revealing that Muslims want 57% want halal food compulsorily in all schools and hospitals, 32% think it should be illegal to have images of Muhammad, 32% think Sharia law should be what we have in the UK. We have Church of England primary schools teaching children to pray to Allah. We have schools being advised, do not allow kids to draw pictures of Jesus. We have a government official definition of anti-Muslim hostility, giving special privileges to Islam and Muslims that other religions do not have. We have Ramadan lights in London. We have iftars in cathedrals. We have rape gangs with 18% of the prison population Muslim. This is not integration. This is actually cultural change. This is what people are concerned about. They see these things, they're aware of them, and they think, gosh, what has happened to this culture? We've seen it change. It's becoming Islamic. We already have one local authority that is governed by a purely Islamic political party. How much more of this are we going to see? How far is it going to go? At the moment, we're on track to becoming an Islamic state, an Islamic nation. That is the trend. That is the way we're going so far. And it wouldn't surprise me that's where we end up.
3: Mustafa, that's a strong allegation. We are in danger of becoming an Islamic nation. What's your response?
4: I think that sounds completely ridiculous. I think the Ramadan lights and the fact that Muslims express an arbitrary internal preference in accordance with their beliefs to eat halal food isn't hurting anybody else and certainly isn't infringing on other people's quality of life. That this is distinct, however, from a host of all other issues, right? Some of which accord neatly with the notion of what constitutes, you know, a perfectly acceptable practice in a liberal democracy, and some of which does not. And so, for example, let's take two cases. An example would be the Ramadan lights, which are privately funded and privately maintained and privately held and perfectly legal. And so that's something that Muslims just wish to celebrate much the same
5: my
4: way that there's a gay...
5: It's cultural change. That's the thing. We didn't used to do that.
2: Let Mustafa respond.
4: Sir, I'd appreciate it if you let me finish. I mean, I'm told that, you know, politeness is also one of the hallmark British values that indicate integration in this country, right? So it's important that we let each other talk. I think that, you know, the Ramadan lights are a good example, or even eating halal privately is a perfectly reasonable example of somebody expressing a personal preference within the context of their private life or celebrating their faith in a totally non-intrusive fashion on the public. It's much like the gay pride parade. Now, so that's one thing that I think is just par for the course. It's just a question of, like, people expressing what they want. However, you know, notions of, you know, ghettoization in particular communities, sectarian voting patterns, or, you know, teachers in, like, the guy in Batley feeling threatened as a result of parents going nuts because somebody drew a picture of the Prophet Muhammad. This is unacceptable, right? This is like a horrifically, horrifically bad thing, and does in fact testify to the fact that this has been allowed, does testify to a failure in governance. So I agree that these are things that do in fact infringe on other people's lives in a fashion that is entirely improper and entirely out of keeping with what it means to be British. So the question is not simply one of all Muslim practice being incompatible or being shoved on the community. The question is, we have a law. This law is decided as a result of democratic legislation and argument and free discourse. We are, in fact, an enlightened liberal country. And once we agree on a set of laws about how to engage in the public square, those laws ought to be equitably enforced in a way that is rational, clear, and transparent. And that's it.
3: Okay. Mustafa, let's come back to Tim. Tim, what would you like to say?
5: Thank you, Mustafa, for agreeing that we're seeing changes in culture here. We're seeing people afraid to say something about Muhammad or criticize Muhammad or draw pictures of Muhammad. We've actually seen people arrested for criticizing the Quran or raising questions about the Quran. We've seen people prosecuted for burning the Quran. We've seen people, the whole rape gang thing has happened because people are afraid of being accused of being Islamophobic or racist, all of that. We have a severe terror threat level today, and Islamist terrorism is far the greatest a driver of terrorism in this country. We've seen massive cultural change in all the various ways that I've seen, and this is towards Islam. This is gradual Islamization. It's, you know, things that we never used to take for granted, never used to consider British in terms of the way we did things, have started to become normal and accepted part of practice and accepted part of this nation. And that is a change. And this is what people are concerned about when they say we're not seeing integration amongst Muslims.
2: Gentlemen, I'm so sorry. We've run out of time. But Mustafa, we started with you, Tim. We're going to have to finish with you. It's like many of these conversations, this could go on for so much longer. I know you both have so much more to say, but thank you so much for joining us and talking through this particular issue.
3: Yeah, and obviously let us know what you think out there, gbnews.com/yoursay. Okay, this is Good Afternoon Britain on the GB News. There's lots more coming up on today's show. But if you are in search of some holiday sun, it's holiday season, isn't it? Here's a forecast for those top European destinations.
0: Ready to soak up that holiday sunshine?
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6: Plenty of hot sunshine across Europe at the moment, especially hot for France and Spain. Temperatures here well above average for the time of year, but continuing to be relatively showery for Greece into Turkey. Some lively thunderstorms inland, a few affecting the islands as well. Some showers popping up over Italy where it's hot, but not as hot as much of Spain, Portugal, France, where temperatures are well above average for the time of year. It stays hot through the next few days.
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17: Good afternoon, Britain. It's now 10-2-3, and the Three Lions will face Norway this Saturday in the quarterfinals of the World Cup. This as England seek to finally end 60 years of hurt.
3: Yes, however, England will have to cook up a plan to stop Norwegian striker Erling Haaland, who scored two goals against the five-time world champions Brazil in the last round.
17: I think he scored seven goals so far this tournament. Let's speak to Sophie Reaper, who joins us from the hometown of the striking Viking himself. Sophie, what have you found out?
18: Well, as you say, we're here on this super secret undercover mission in Bryn, Erling Haaland's hometown. What have we found out? Well, you heard in the last hour, we've been finding out all about his diet with his favourite Chinese restaurant and what he orders there. When we arrived this morning, actually, every single one of these shops and restaurants, bars, coffee shops, even supermarkets, they were all closed. They don't open here until around 10 o'clock in the morning. And so maybe the fact that people here in Bryn get a nice long sleep, maybe that's part of Erling Haaland's skill. But one thing that we have been learning about as well is where it all comes from, the bloodline of the Haalands, and of course his father Alf, legend in the Premier League, playing for Leeds, Nottingham Forest, and of course Manchester City, the club that his son Erling now calls home, and we have to say has done phenomenally well for. And of course, as you were rightly saying before, he's also done phenomenally well at the World Cup. 7 goals in the bag. Will there be more this weekend? We hope not, as England fans, of course. But we've been speaking to fans here on the ground in Norway, finding out what they think the score is going to be this weekend.
19: Norway's going to win. 2-1, I think.
18: 2-1, and who's going to score?
19: Of course, Erling Haaland.
20: I don't know, actually, but of course I hope Norway will win, but it'll be a hard game.
21: Norway.
18: And what score do you think it's going to be?
21: What score? I think, difficult question, 2-1 to Norway.
18: And I have to say, Tom and Dawn, every single person we've spoken to today has said that Norway are going to win, of course, they will say that. But every single one of them, when I've asked them for the who's going to score the goals, they have said Erling Haaland. And that is because, of course, he is their striking Viking. He is their main man who they are hoping is going to lead them to success. We're hoping that it's going to be Harry Kane and our boys who's going to stop them from success and instead send England sailing on through to the semi-finals. Let's keep our fingers crossed, eh?
17: Well, Sophie, thank you so much for being there in Bryn, I think. Is that how you pronounce it? Bryn. And finding out all about Erling Haaland. Bryn. Oh, gosh, I feel like a native already.
3: Norwegian already. I love the way that Sophie's undercover with a giant GB News microphone. Well done, Sophie, not giving the game away at all.
17: We're learning so much. Thanks again. Well, goodness me, what a show it's been on Good Afternoon Britain.
3: Absolutely. So thank you so much for your company. We are back tomorrow.
17: We are indeed.
3: We are back tomorrow. That's lunchtime tomorrow. It's a date. See you then. Don't go too far, because Martin Daubney is up next. He's got a cracking show lined up for you. See you tomorrow.
22: Today, clouds overhead, total zen within. 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
6: 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Whilst northern parts of the UK, up until today, haven't seen very much sunshine, it all changes. High pressure builds more widely from the south, clearing the clouds across Scotland, Northern Ireland, Northern England, and finally bringing some warm sunshine more widely to many parts of the country. We still have some cloud across northern and northwestern areas as we begin the afternoon, but increasingly that's being broken up and cleared. One exception, the north and west of Scotland, where it stays cloudy with some damp weather at times. Further south, widespread clear skies and another hot day for England and Wales. Temperatures widely into the low 30s, peaking at around 34 Celsius somewhere in central southern England. And it's much warmer across northern England, Scotland, Northern Ireland, where temperatures are reaching the low to mid 20s widely. That is, again, except for the north and west of Scotland, where the cloud will keep things at the mid-teens. Northern Ireland, plenty of warm sunshine as we go into the evening. The temperatures still in the high 20s, low 30s widely across England and Wales, even at 6 or 7pm. So a warm night is expected across the board. We will see some low cloud creeping into western shores and providing some mistiness during the hours of darkness, but clear skies elsewhere, mostly dry, and temperatures staying up around the mid to high teens widely, perhaps 20 Celsius in one or two of the warmer spots. So we get off to a warm start again on Thursday. Plenty of sunshine first thing. We do start with some cloud across West Wales, Western England, the west of Scotland and Northern Ireland. That cloud tends to break up again and burn back to the coast by the afternoon. Widespread sunny skies again, the exception, the northwest of Scotland, where there'll be some drizzle at times. Otherwise, it's going to feel hot, widely mid to high 20s, in some places, low 30s.
22: Today, clouds overhead, total zen within. 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
23: I've been in Westminster for a long time.
1: 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We may be where rules are made, but it's where they're implemented that matters. 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That's State of the Nation, Monday to Thursday, 8 to 9 o'clock. Vox Populi, Vox Dei.
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4: 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UK only. Entrance must be 18 or over. Lines close at 4 p.m. on the 21st of August. 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
17: It's all heating up in Westminster. Good afternoon to you. It's 3 p.m. Welcome to the Martin Daubney Show here on GB News, broadcasting for you until 6 p.m. A cracking show awaits. And here's what's on today's menu.
27: To vote or not to vote is a choice. 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I sense people will use the opportunity, because if we don't vote for this, we're never going to get change.
17: Reform UK leader Nigel Farage clearly desperate to get cracking, to get that Clacton by-election going ahead. But is the establishment deliberately setting out to derail what could be the by-election of the century? GB News will today give you unparalleled exclusive insights throughout today's show.
28: To complain about his privacy being invaded takes not just the biscuit, but the whole tin.
17: Yes, after Prince Harry's right royal drubbing in the High Court, might the fallen prince now be facing an astonishing legal bill of £50 million? And might that leave one right royally broke? We'll have all the latest on Harry's High Court defeat. And a damning new report published today suggests that 28% of Brits believe Muslims cannot integrate into British society, and 61% believe the country's national identity is disappearing due to diversity. Has the multicultural dream turned into a nightmare? And in return for the deportation of the paedophile Shabir Ahmed, Pakistan is demanding Britain releases political dissidents from jail. Is it time to show Pakistan who's boss, reject their demands, freeze all visas and foreign aid until they take back the Rochdale rape gang monster?
29: Let's be honest, to score 7 goals for Norway in the World Cup is quite special.
0: Yeah, the mighty Three Lions take on Norway in the World Cup on Saturday night. But can they stop their top striker, Erling Haaland? We'll be live from Norway, from the man's hometown, to find out what the magic is all about. And that's all coming up in your next hour. Welcome to the show. It's a pleasure to have your company. Rachel Reeves, the Chancellor, has agreed in this past half an hour that she will sign the writ to allow the Clacton by-election to go ahead. But there could be a final plot twist yet. The Liberal Democrats could do a division, a debate, a delay. We'll be speaking to the leader of the Liberal Democrats, Ed Davey, in just a moment's time. This drama is far from over. And they're mocking Nigel Farage as arguing with the bin. But why haven't they got the guts to throw their hats into the ring? Are they scared of going toe-to-toe with Nigel Farage? And that is why they're hiding from that Clacton showdown, the by-election of the century. We'll have full details on that throughout the rest of the show. The temperatures rise across Britain. The temperature is sizzling here in Westminster. Get into gbnews.com/yoursay as a way to do so. We'll scan the QR code on your screens now. But now it's time for your headlines with Katie Bowen.
2: Martin, thank you and good afternoon. The headlines at 3 minutes past three. Speaking at the NATO summit a short while ago, US President Donald Trump said that the US will probably hit Iran again tonight. It comes following his earlier comments declaring the ceasefire with the country over, adding he didn't want to deal with them anymore.
7: So we hit them very hard last night, very, very hard. Probably hit them hard again tonight. I'll give them a little warning, we're going to hit them hard tonight. But we'll see how it all works out. No, I'm not happy with them.
2: Well, the president went on to say that the US may take over Karg Island and threatened to put the blockade back in place. Overnight, Iran had said it targeted American military sites in Bahrain and Kuwait in response to US strikes on dozens of Iranian targets. US Central Command said late last night it hit more than 80 targets. Well, also at that NATO summit today, President Trump met with Ukrainian President Volodymyr Zelensky, saying both sides want a settlement in Russia's war with Ukraine. The president described both Putin and Zelensky as difficult characters.
7: He wants to see a settlement, and I think President Putin wants to see a settlement. And usually that means a settlement, but who knows, this is a tough one. And we thought this would be a good time for President Zelensky and I to meet, and we'll see what we can do. But we've actually developed a good relationship. It's hard to believe, right? From the Oval Office to now, we've developed a very good relationship. And
8: this is not the end.
7: No, this is not. This is going to be the beginning, maybe.
2: Back at home, Deputy Prime Minister David Lammy has faced a fresh call to apologise to victims of crime for a plan to release prisoners at an earlier point in their sentences, quoting a victim as saying she can barely sleep knowing her attacker may be released. Mr Lammy argues that the Conservatives also had an early release scheme when they were in power, accusing them of leaving a prison system with just 83 empty cells.
9: They left a system with just 83 empty cells. That's what the Justice Secretary previous to me inherited when she came into office. That's why we had to pass a sentencing scheme. He hasn't said what they would do now to fix the system. Of course we think of every victim. And that's why we're notifying victims in discussion with all victims. I sat last week in my surgery with a victim of grooming gangs. All of us want to see offenders locked up. That's why we've got to have prison capacity.
2: In other news, Nigel Farage has defended his resignation despite criticism from other parties who have all ruled out contesting the Clacton by-election. Mr Farage revealed the resignation during a statement yesterday about the future of his public life following scrutiny over financial support given to him. The Reform UK leader said he has not broken the law in any way at all, adding he had not misused public money. This afternoon, Chancellor Rachel Reeves said she would agree to Mr Farage's request to quit as an MP so he can, quote, spend the summer arguing with a bin. That's as the Liberal Democrats had called on her to block the process, saying Mr Farage should not be allowed to quit until a parliamentary investigation into undeclared donations had concluded. He spoke to GB News earlier.
27: It seems that the media and political classes want to paint me out to be like a war criminal, as if everything I've ever done is wrong, is bent, is corrupt. I don't get a chance to properly answer it. I don't see why I should be judged by them. We'll ask the people here what they think. And if they give me a big endorsement, that sends a big message that the establishment, both political parties and media, frankly, are not talking about the same things the country's talking about.
2: The King has accepted the government's advice to grant Ruth Ellis, the last woman to be executed in the United Kingdom, a conditional pardon, Deputy Prime Minister David Lammy has said. Ruth Ellis was executed on July the 13th in 1955 after being convicted of murdering David Blakely. Last year, her grandchildren called for a posthumous pardon, saying she was physically and emotionally abused by her partner before killing him. David Lammy added that he hopes the decision provides some peace to her family. And Queen Camilla has arrived at Wimbledon today to enjoy an afternoon watching some tennis in the Royal Box with her sister Annabel Elliott. Wearing a pale blue chiffon dress, the Queen met former British number one Heather Watson. Those are your latest GB News headlines. Quick look at the markets.
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0: Thank you, Katie. Now, the plot thickens in the Clacton by-election because Rachel Reeves has now cleared the way for Nigel Farage to quit as a Member of Parliament and trigger the Clacton by-election. But the Liberal Democrats are urging the government to block the Reform leader from leaving Parliament until investigations into donations are complete. Let's cross now to GB News' principal editor, Christopher Hope, who's therefore in Westminster, I believe, with a certain leader of a party trying to pour scorn on Nigel Farage's parade. Chris, over to you.
8: Thank you, Martin. Yes, high drama here in Parliament today with Lee Anderson, a reformist chairman and chief whip. He is saying that the Lib Dems might try and force a vote when the writ is moved tomorrow to allow this by-election to go ahead, which could delay it by 6 months. That won't have happened in 200 years. The man who knows if that will happen is that party's leader, Sir Ed Davey. He joins me now. Sir Ed Davey, will you try and stop the Clacton by-election happening?
10: No, Lee Anderson, not for the first time, is completely wrong. We were trying to persuade the Chancellor to stop it. She has that in her power, and she's declined our invitation. It would have saved taxpayers a lot of money and stopped this charade. When the writ is moved by Mr. Anderson tomorrow, we are going to try to amend it if we're able. Are serious breaches of the rules that can continue, because the problem we see is he's trying to escape justice, he's trying to escape scrutiny, and this is his method, and I think that's wrong. So our proposal, if we can amend the motion tomorrow, wouldn't stop the by-election,
8: right?
10: But it would make sure that the investigation into these allegations continues.
8: So you're confirming the by-election goes ahead, correct?
10: Looks like it. The Chancellor has chickened out, I'm afraid. The Chancellor could have not accepted the resignation. It's a very odd thing. It's called appointing someone who wants to resign as an MP to be the bailiff of the Chiltern Hundreds. It's a tradition going back many years, and it's been used before to stop a resignation back in 1842 when the then Chancellor said that the MP wanted to resign had got some dodgy financial dealings. Sounds familiar, doesn't it? I wish the...
8: He would deny that.
10: He would be wrong. Let's see what the Commission says. Okay. Commission of Parliamentary Standards. Mr. Farage is trying to avoid that scrutiny. We think he should face it. We think he should face it so the people of Clacton, before they vote, can find out whether Mr. Farage is telling the truth when he claims claims he's not broken the rules, or whether he's lying again. I spoke to Kevin Badenoch today on GB News. I asked her this question, I'll ask the same to you. Are you scared of Nigel Farage?
12: God, not at all. I mean, we love taking on reform in areas that we're strong, because we tend to beat them. We beat them just the other day in a council by-election last week. The truth is, Clacton is a very safe reform seat, but we want to expose Mr. Farage for what he's doing. He's chicken. He's running away from being held to account. He's running away from the proper processes.
10: He's running towards a by-election. He's giving you the chance to kick him out of politics.
12: He's running away from justice. The process of the Commission for Parliamentary Standards has been used many times in the past to look at the allegations against MPs of all parties, and here is Mr. Farage trying to prevent that happening in his case. He reminds me of Donald Trump. You know, he talks about fake news and but is as corrupt as anything. Here we have Mr. Farage not willing to have these serious allegations looked into before he goes to the electorate. That is chicken.
10: He's going to enlist voters, and none of the main parties are standing against him. You are part of an establishment stitch-up. Once upon a time, you were the anti-establishment party. Now he is.
12: We are the anti-establishment party, but we believe in playing by the rules, unlike Mr. Farage, who is trying to escape a scrutiny, escape accountability. If that's anti-establishment, well, I think the people should see that. People in Clacton, do they really think that it's okay to be given £5 million by a Thailand-based crypto billionaire and then not declare it as the rules suggest? And let's remember, Mr. Farage has gone and then lobbied to change the rules in favour of that crypto billionaire. There's a word for that in modern language. If that turns out to be true, it's corruption.
10: He would definitely deny that. He is a gift and no strings attached.
12: He should have declared it. The rules could not be clearer. Let the Parliamentary Commission on Standards rule on it. He wants to escape that. So I think people watching this programme say, why does he want to escape scrutiny? Is this something to hide? I think there's a lot to hide when it comes to Mr. Farage.
10: What's the system like here, the Standards Committee? Is that a fair committee? It's previously been called a kangaroo court when it was looking into Boris Johnson's affairs, because MPs on it can make criticism of people they're investigating. Is that a fair trial of Nigel Farage?
12: It is. It has non-MPs sitting on it, lay members, as well as MPs, and I think that strengthens its credibility and impartiality. I think when it was called a kangaroo court, it's probably called it that by Mr. Johnson's mates, who, because he wanted to escape scrutiny. Looks like Mr. Farage and Mr. Johnson have something in common.
10: Okay. Sir Ed Davey, thank you there. There you have it, Martin. Sir Ed Davey there, a clarifying position which is developing through the day. The Lib Dems tomorrow will not try and delay the by-election in Clacton. That's a breaking on this channel moments ago with Sir Davey telling us that. But they will try and amend the writ when it's moved tomorrow to ensure the investigation into his financial affairs carries on even when he's not an MP.
0: Well done, Chris. Well done. And particular well done for putting that point to him. Is the Standards Commission a fair or a kangaroo court? I think there's going to be much more information about who sits on that coming out later. Watch this space. Chris, excellent. Thank you very, very much indeed for joining us at the top of the show here on GB News. Farage is chicken, Ed Davey just said. He is running away from justice. Is that true? Let's now speak with GB News reporter Will Godley, who is there in the heart of where all this matters. Nigel Farage's constituency, of course, of Clacton. And Will Godley, you sat down with Mr. Farage earlier on today. Did he come across to you as chicken or a man who is running away from justice?
13: Well, Martin, he came across very calm and like he was in control. Of course, he made the decision to stand down and made the decision to stand in the by-election that he triggered, a by-election that he has dubbed the people versus the establishment, of course, meaning the people here. But let's remind ourselves of the circumstances Nigel Farage found himself in when triggering this by-election. Well, he was coming over increased scrutiny over his finances. Of course, that £5 million he took from a crypto billionaires, currently under parliamentary investigation and also coming under scrutiny over money he received from a convicted fraudster as well. Well, when I spoke to Nigel Farage, I put that point to him, and he once again insisted that he has done nothing wrong when it comes to his finances. He said, and I quote, "Everything is within the spirit of the rules." So when I asked him, why is he not waiting for the results of this parliamentary investigation before calling a by-election so people here have all the facts available? Well, let me tell you what he said. He said he feels it's unfair how the media and political classes are treating him at the moment. He says he's being painted out to be a war criminal. That was the words he used. So clearly he's trying to retake control of the narrative here, but it's up to the people of Clacton. How do they feel to be going to the polls again after going to the polls 2 years ago when they elected Nigel Farage? Well, this is what they told me.
3: Do you think the by-election should happen, but just not yet?
6: Would you rather see
3: the parliamentary inquiry completed?
6: Yes.
3: Why is that?
6: 100%. Just so you know, it's true, and it's all whatever he's gone through, whatever he's done, he's all proven innocent. So, and then go from there, and do good for Clacton, do good for whoever, reform, and just go for it.
14: It's definitely unnecessary, and it distracts attention from what the town needs around here, you know.
15: I think let the people decide. I personally love Nigel Farage. I love everything he stands for, and I think he does good for Clacton.
16: This is his constituents. Where is he? Where was he? Never here. What did he do? He jumped ship. It is a joke. It's just stupidness.
13: Well, they are the people, some of the people, who will be heading to the polls in Clacton. But does Nigel Farage think it's fair to have called this by-election or not? Well, this is what he said to me a little bit earlier on.
27: To vote or not to vote is a choice. If you want to, you can ignore the whole thing. I said to people, we'll use the opportunity, because if we don't vote for this, we're never going to get change. And that's the point. Our party is a challenge to the establishment. We want genuine change in the country. We think the whole place is going down the drain, frankly, in lots of different ways. And that's why you've got this mass pile-on from the entire establishment against me. They would love to force me out of the game. They would love to do that. They'd love the whole summer to have free, open rein against me whilst a committee decides whether I've broken the rules or not.
13: Nigel Farage speaking to me exclusively in his first interview since standing down as MP for Clacton. Here, of course, talking about the establishment and those main political parties, none of whom have said they will stand here. And currently, the only other candidate we know of is Count Binface. So Nigel Farage potentially could spend the next few weeks up against a man with a bin on his head. When I asked him whether he would find that embarrassing, well, he just laughed it off. But that is the reality that Nigel Farage could face here in Clacton.
0: Superb stuff. Thank you very much there, Will Godley, right in the heat of the action there down in Clacton. Superb. Thank you very much, Will. 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
4: 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UK only. Entrance must be 18 or over. Lines close at 4 p.m. on the 21st of August. 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Entries will be pooled. 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
0: Coming next, in return for the deportation of their paedophile Shabir Ahmed, Pakistan is demanding that Britain releases political dissidents from jail in return. Here's the point. Is it time to start a full-blown diplomatic and trade war with Pakistan and tell them to take back their garbage? And also next, after Prince Harry's right royal drubbing in the High Court, might the fallen prince now face an astonishing £50 million legal bill? We'll have all the latest on Harry's High Court walloping. That's next here on GB News, Britain's number one news channel.
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21: Jordan Henderson has vowed to stay with England's World Cup squad despite seeing his tournament ended by a serious arm injury, his father Brian has revealed. The experienced midfielder was hurt after slipping during post-match celebrations following England's dramatic 3-2 victory over Mexico and was taken to hospital on a stretcher. Brian said Henderson has completely smashed his left forearm and is expected to undergo surgery, but stressed the 36-year-old remains determined to support his teammates throughout the rest of the competition. England face Norway next on Saturday night. That's the latest sport. 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
0: It's 3:24. Welcome back. You're with me, Martin Daubney, here on GB News. Now, Prince Harry has spectacularly lost his privacy case against the Daily Mail's publisher, Associated Newspapers Limited. The judge said, although the allegations were serious, the claimants needed more convincing evidence before they could be proven as true. It's a spectacular right royal defeat for Prince Harry. Let's now speak with the legendary royal commentator, Jenny Bond. Jenny, it's an absolute delight to have you on the show as ever. Well, what a carry-on this has been. And the Prince has ended up not only losing, but it could be a spectacularly expensive defeat.
26: Yes, it's not turned out to be a good week for Harry, has it? You know, no protection, no bed to sleep in, it seems. And now the loss in the High Court. I mean, it's a humbling of him, as the papers have said this morning. Harry caned, Harry humbled, and the Daily Mail blasting over its front page, vindication. And that's what it is. And Harry is going to be spitting mad, and he's going to be a lot poorer, I imagine, because on July the 29th, the judge is going to decide who is is going to pay the multi-million pound costs, £50 million in costs this trial has ramped up. So I don't know how it'll be divided between the half dozen plaintiffs. But, I mean, it's pretty certain that Harry's going to have to foot a very large bill.
0: Now, you'd imagine, Jenny, that between the few of them, they'll be able to stump up a few quid. Elton John's not shy of a few bob. But Sadie Frost, she might find it a bit more troublesome. But we continually analyse, don't we, the fortune of Prince Harry and his Mrs. Meghan. And are they financially independent? Are they self-sufficient? Have they got a few quid down the back of their sofa? And this will be a significant chunk of money that Prince Harry is expected to fork out here.
26: Yeah, I suppose you could say that he did have a couple of wins against the Mirror newspapers, and also he settled out of court with the Sun, and he got undisclosed damages from both. So perhaps he can use one to pay off the other. But yes, they are always making it very clear that they need to earn their living, and they've got very high costs for their security and other things. And this is going to make a hole in that budget that they have. But I've never really bought this whole idea of royals haven't got any money. You know, Andrew hasn't got any money. Harry, of course they have. There's being a little short of a bob or two, and there's the rest of us, quite frankly. So I think it's all very relative, and I'm sure he'll be able to stump it up one way or another.
0: And I wonder, Jenny, if the Prince may look back and reflect upon the fact that this was a moral crusade, a crusade clearly very close to his heart because of his mother, the late, the amazing Princess Diana. Press intrusion was a very, very emotional topic for him. But when push came to the shove, the judge decided you need evidence. You need proof, not just a smoking gun, not just the allegation. Well, there have been historic wrongs, we know that, of newspaper hacking decades ago. But perhaps it was just loose-lipped contacts of Harry's that blabbed to the press for a few quid. Perhaps it wasn't phone hacking. And it clearly, in this instance, Jenny Bond, failed to meet that bar of evidential proof.
26: Yes, and that bar is considerably lower in a civil action than in a criminal action. So it was a relatively low bar, and he did not meet it. None of them met it. Every single article that was put before the judge was deemed to have been gathered legitimately. And yes, the implications, certainly, the indications are that the male journalists managed to befriend some of Harry's circle, his social circle in particular, and they were quite leaky, it would seem. And they gathered the information through legitimate means, just by forensic questioning of some of the friends. So that'll upset Harry, because there's one way to really get his rile up, and that is to betray his confidence. And that does seem to have been happened. You could say it was a mission for him to reform, as he saw it, the press and the media, his life's work. But he was warned by his father, according to Harry himself, that it was also a suicide mission. And I think it has turned out to be almost that. Well, not suicide, but obviously it was doomed to failure, because they just had not got the evidence.
0: And Jenny Bond, it did something else as well. It kind of sucks the oxygen out of Harry's other work. I mean, you know, the Invictus Games is fantastic. It's an amazing project. It always was. It always will be. But all the oxygen was sucked out of that. And dare I say, almost the root of the commoner to pursue things in the courts like this has been demeaning. It hasn't been very royal. It certainly hasn't been very regal.
26: No, and it's a great shame about Invictus Games. And the difficulty is that going forward, he does need the press. He needs some coverage. If he's going to do, any member of the royal family is going to do good works, and it is a very good work, the Invictus Games, he needs to get the publicity. That's why he's here. He's here to publicise the countdown to the Invictus Games. But you can see him spitting blood if he has to talk to any of the press who have humiliated him now. So he's got to find a way forward of carrying out his public works, but deploring the people who bring him the publicity. So I don't know where he's going to go from here. I can guarantee that he's a very angry man today.
0: Well, thank you for your time. As ever, it's a pleasure to have your company. Royal commentator there, Jenny Bond. Thank you, Jenny. Now, moving on, the Prime Minister has been speaking at the NATO summit in Turkey today, and he had a jab at Nigel Farage. Here he is.
1: Well, let me answer that in a number of ways. The first thing is, this is obviously the end of the NATO summit, and what President Trump said at the end of the meeting was really instructive, because all the leaders spoke in the meeting, and at the end, President Trump summed up and said that he was very pleased and welcomed the spirit of the meeting and the unity of the meeting. And therefore, in terms of what's the outcome here, and answering that question, is NATO stronger and more united coming out of this summit, then the answer is yes to that. And that really was all of our main purpose. In relation to defence spending, what I would say is this, that we've now increased defence spending twice in the 2 years that I've been Prime Minister, and now we've taken it to £300 billion over 4 years. That is a record in terms of the amount being spent, and it's the biggest sustained increase for half a century. And it was telling, I think, that that was noted in the NATO meeting, where they were looking very much at the capability that the UK provides to NATO. And of course, we must never leave out of account that we make our nuclear capability is committed to all of our NATO allies, and that is highly valued as well. So actually, this has been a good summit, achieved what we wanted to achieve, which is unity. So important that we have that, particularly with the conflicts going on in Ukraine and the conflict in Iran.
2: Prime Minister, President Trump was quite critical of you in the UK in public. Was he different to you, therefore, in private?
1: Well, we've always got on as two individuals. That is important, because it really matters in politics to have a relationship that is a working relationship. I'm really mindful of the fact that the strategic alliance between the UK and the US is hugely important in defence, in relation to our defence, our security and our intelligence, where we work together 24/7. And of course, NATO is a transatlantic alliance strengthened by both sides of that, and therefore I do think it's important for the British Prime Minister to have a good relationship with the President of the United by both sides of that, and therefore I do think it's important for the British Prime Minister to have a good relationship with the President of the United

0: Well, the last day or two has obviously been challenging, and I think most people back at home will be wanting to see the ceasefire continue and wanting to see stability and wanting to see the Strait of Hormuz open, because that means that the impact on our economy will reduce. We've all seen the impact already on energy prices, people going to fill up at the petrol station and the forecourt can see the impact of that. So what's really important now is, notwithstanding the challenges, that we all focus on getting back to that ceasefire, implementing the understanding, and playing our part in getting the Strait of Hormuz open, which does involve pulling together the coalition that the French and the UK are leading on in relation to reassurance. Is very important, and so that's where my focus is. I'm not going to pretend the last few days hasn't presented additional challenges. Of course it has, but it's important to keep focused on what is it we want to achieve. Back to the ceasefire, let's get the deal implemented, Strait of Hormuz open. That's really important for the region, for the world, and for every single person listening to this and watching this back in the United Kingdom, because they know that their household bills are likely going to be impacted if we don't get the situation quickly as possible.
1: And Prime Minister, if I may, Nigel Farage triggered a by-election which you've called a desperate stunt. No one is standing against him apart from Count Binface at the moment. Given the chaos of reform, the difficulties Nigel Farage is in, does it frustrate you that your MPs haven't given you more time to improve Labour's standing in the polls and they panicked about the next general election maybe too soon?
0: Well, let me start by saying I think Nigel Farage has been utterly exposed in this complete stunt that he was trying to set up. He's run himself into a cul-de-sac, and it was a stunt, and everybody can see that. And there's a reason for that, and that's because he's up to his neck in sleaze, and he doesn't want to answer questions about it. He doesn't want to answer your questions and questions from the media. Doesn't want to answer questions in Parliament. There's a reason for that, and that's because he's got no answers whatsoever. In relation to me, obviously, there are a number of questions which my parliamentary party has been asking. In relation to the question, who is the best person to pick our party up after the 2019 election, route?
2: Okay, that was Sir Keir Starmer there, the NATO summit in Turkey, having a pop at Nigel Farage. Nigel Farage has been exposed. He claimed he's run himself into a cul-de-sac. He's up to his neck in sleaze and doesn't want to answer any questions. We've got some breaking news for you now, and it's this. Nigel Farage has now formally quit as the MP for Clacton after being appointed as steward and bailiff of the Manor of Northstead under the procedure used to resign from the House of Commons. But that hasn't been signed off yet, that writ. That will most likely take part at the beginning of parliamentary business tomorrow at 9:30 a.m. Just to repeat, Nigel Farage has now formally quit as a Member of Parliament for Clacton after being appointed as a steward and bailiff of the Manor of Northstead under that procedure to resign from the House of Commons. Now, still to come, in return for the deportation of the paedophile Shabir Ahmed, Pakistan is outrageously demanding that Britain releases political dissidents from jail. Here's the question. Is it time to start a full-blown diplomatic and trade row with Pakistan? That's next here on GB News.
3: 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Summer-like weather, previously confined to the southern half of the UK, is now extending north with widespread sunny skies and very warm, if not hot, conditions for the rest of Wednesday, turning even hotter over the next couple of days. High pressure is extending its way in from the southwest and reaching now northern England, parts of Scotland and Northern Ireland, although some weak weather fronts continue to bring a low cloud and patchy drizzle to the far northwest of the UK. And we'll see low cloud creep into western fringes of Britain overnight as well. Clear skies further east, whether you've got the clear skies or the cloud, temperatures will stay up in the mid to high teens, 20 Celsius in a few spots, so very warm night to come. Uncomfortable for sleeping, nevertheless, it is a warm and mostly bright start to Thursday. A couple of exceptions, the north coast of Devon and Cornwall, western side of Wales, as well as the northwest of England, prone to low cloud and mistiness first thing. That will tend to lift and break.

0: Retreat back to the coast through the morning. Northern Ireland, the clouds sticking around a bit longer. And Western Scotland, always prone to thicker cloud here with some light rain and drizzle. But apart from the light rain and drizzle in the west of Scotland, it's dry and bright for virtually the whole of the country. Some thin layers of high cloud will start to spill in from the west across Scotland and Northern Ireland through the day. But for England and Wales, unbroken blue skies by the afternoon, and widely here, temperatures of 30 to 35 Celsius, mid to high 20s for Northern England, Southern Scotland, mid 20s for Northern Ireland, and it's looking like the thick cloud there across the far north and northwest of Scotland will keep things on the cool side. But otherwise, it's another very warm night on Thursday night, leading to a hot day on Friday, temperatures reaching potentially in the hottest spots 36 Celsius before slowly cooling down through the weekend.
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2: 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There is a collision on the M5 southbound in Dudley causing slow traffic. The A34 is closed in Southampton. The A610 eastbound is closed after the M1 junction 26 near Nottingham. North of the border, the A75 eastbound exit slip at Gretna is closed with delays expected. Across Wales, the A55 westbound is closed between junction 6 at Nant Turnpike and junction 5 at Engaddi due to a vehicle fire. And on the trains, there is disruption on Avanti West Coast services between Crewe and Liverpool Lime Street and between Birmingham New Street and Wolverhampton. For more travel news, go to gbnews.com.
3: Welcome back. It's 20 to 4. You're with me, Martin Daubney, here on GB News. Now, Pakistan is outrageously demanding the extradition of political dissidents in the United Kingdom in exchange for the deportation of the Rochdale rape gang leader, Shabir Ahmed. Now, although Islamabad initially refused to take back the convicted rapist, the paedophile, over claims that they'd renounced their Pakistani citizenship, GB News revealed last year that a quid pro quo arrangement was being considered. But I'm delighted to be joined in the studio by the former MP for Rochdale, and that is Simon Danzak. Simon, it's always a pleasure to have your company. Do you think it's just outrageous that somebody who's raped children is being released, he can't be deported, and it gets worse?
4: Yeah.
3: Now, Islamabad expects us to haul stray political prisoners in return. Why don't they just take back their garbage?
4: I completely agree with you. That's exactly where it should be. It should be in Pakistan. And just for your viewers' benefit, I was the MP for Rochdale from 2010 to 2017. And it was in 2012 that the Rochdale grooming scandal, rape gang scandal, broke as a news story. And he was being prosecuted. Mm-hmm. And at that time, I worked with a good number of his victims, and I met them and I helped them in various ways in terms of casework, and I know what he put his victims through. And this was an abhorrent crime. He should be deported, but we have to look at why he isn't being deported. And if you unpack that in more detail, some of it comes back to the Muslim community, the Pakistani community, and there was a view, two views. One, that these people shouldn't be deported. I had people when I was an MP saying to me, well, they shouldn't be deported. They might have committed crimes, but they shouldn't be deported. So that was a view in the Pakistani community in Rochdale and around. Secondly, there was also a view within the Muslim community that these perpetrators hadn't done anything wrong. They saw these girls as prostitutes. And I am in no doubt there are still people in that community that share that view. Now, the reason I mention this is that we're currently in the middle of the Greater Manchester mayoral elections.
3: Yes.
4: And Labour will be concerned that they will lose votes in the Muslim Pakistani community, which is very big in Greater Manchester. They'll be concerned about losing votes. So I don't think Shabana Mahmood or other Labour politicians will be forwarding this issue, the deportation issue, forward very soon.
3: Simon, can I ask you another question? Shabir Ahmed was a welfare officer for Oldham Council. He was in plain sight, using it as cover. Mm-hmm. Many reports that he was also a Labour Party member. Mm-hmm. Do you think there's a possibility that people knew what he was doing? But people knew what he was doing at the time. And maybe that's part of the reason why they're not too keen now on a political expose.
4: Oh, I think that is a key element of what's going on here. I mean, no doubt about this. And it's not just me saying this. I mean, Professor Jay did an inquiry into the South Yorkshire Rotherham situation and quite clearly identified Labour politicians as having played a part in terms of covering it up, not uncovering the rape gang issue in the early 2000s. And then Baroness Casey did an investigation on behalf of Keir Starmer and again quite clearly identified Labour politicians as being a problem in terms of the rape gangs. And look at the Labour Party. I mean, they have a terrible record on this, to the point where all predominantly Labour local authorities where this activity went on, Rochdale, Oldham, Rotherham and so on, it's been a problem for Labour. And then they even opposed the National Inquiry. It tells you all you need to know about Labour and this particular issue.
3: We have to say, of course, that in the end, that inquiry was approved. Labour Party wanted that to go ahead. But when you add all of this together, Simon, a live electoral cycle and the mayoralty, a huge lightning rod issue that's very, very divisive, but a Pakistani community wanted to go away. Yeah. The survivors who have been re-traumatised by this monster living in their midst. Mm. Is it the final insult for Islamabad to like say, do you know what? We'll do a deal. Yeah. It just strikes me as outrageous. They think they have any leverage.
4: Yeah, it is insulting to the victims, actually. The victims were assured after the successful prosecutions in 2012, the victims were assured that these people would be deported as soon as they came out of prison. Now, that is not happening. And I would urge Labour politicians to put the politics behind them and to insist, and they can do. We have the power, we have the diplomatic power to insist that Pakistan takes this man back, and they need to get the finger out, get some action moving diplomatically, and get this guy out of the country.
3: Simon Danzig, thank you very much for joining us today. Of course, former MP for Rochdale, appreciate your time as ever, sir. Thank you. Now, coming up next, change of tone. The Three Lions, of course, take on Norway in their World Cup quarterfinal on Saturday night. But can they stop the big man, Erling Haaland, the Viking striking legend? We'll be live in his hometown next for their thoughts. First, I've researched some holiday sun. Here's the forecast for some of your top European destinations.
5: Ready to soak up that holiday sunshine?
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0: Plenty of hot sunshine across Europe at the moment, especially hot for France and Spain. Temperatures here well above average for the time of year, but continuing to be relatively showery for Greece into Turkey. Some lively thunderstorms inland, a few affecting the islands as well. Some showers popping up over Italy where it's hot, but not as hot as much of Spain, Portugal, France, where temperatures are well above average for the time of year. It stays hot through the next few days.
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3: Welcome back. It's bang on 10 to 4. You're with me, Martin Daubney, here on GB News. Now, the mighty Three Lions will, of course, face Norway this Saturday night at 10pm in the quarterfinals of the World Cup as England seek to end 60 years of misery. But, however, England, of course, will have to cook up a plan to stop the Norwegian striker Erling Haaland, who scored two goals against the five-times world champions Brazil in the last round. Well, GB News' national reporter Sophie Reaper joins us from Norway, the hometown, in fact, of that Viking striking legend, Erling Haaland. Sophie, I've got full-on job envy. You get all the best gigs. Over to you.
20: Well, Martin, it's actually a really serious mission we're on here. We're finding out all about Erling Haaland to see what the Three Lions can do to try and beat him this weekend. So we've been finding out all about him today, his sleep patterns, his eating habits. And we're here now at the Haaland hot dog stand. And you might think, surely Erling Haaland isn't eating hot dogs. Well, actually, there's a delicacy here in this part of Norway called farsa, which is actually a lot more protein. It's 100% meat. It's made locally with local ingredients. So we can go inside now. And I know you'll love this, Martin. I'm going to try one live on air for you while we speak to one of the lovely workers here, Jenny. And we'll go inside now. She's very busy, so I'm hoping she can spare a word for us. Now, Jenny, is this my one that I'm looking at here? Yeah. Just, I'm going to take a bite. We'll see what it's like. While I do that, can you tell me what it is I'm trying? Is that okay?
21: Yeah.
20: I'll give that to you while I tuck in. Okay. It looks fairly like a hot dog, but tell me why it's different to a normal hot dog, so you can get a bit of everything in.
21: It's made here, and it's not anything other than meat. It's made here.
17: It's actually really nice, Martin. Sorry, I've now got a mouthful of farsa. Is that correct?
21: Yeah.
17: And it's 100% meat. Do you think that's why Erling Haaland is such a huge Viking? All that protein?
21: Yeah, maybe.
17: Now, I'm just still finishing this mouthful, Martin. It's very good. Now, it's the big game this weekend. Who do you think is going to win? Norway or England?
21: I think it's going to be a tough match for Norway, but maybe Norway's going to beat them. I don't know.
17: You've got hope, maybe.
21: Yeah.
17: Is it Erling Haaland who gives you hope, do you think? Do you think the striking Viking might pull through for you?
21: Yeah. He scores all the goals.
17: He's going to score all the goals for you. Jenny, thank you so much for joining us. Martin,
20: I'm going to leave it there because I'm going to go and finish. These lovely customers are waiting. I'm going to finish my delicious meal here at Erling Haaland's, the hot dog stand here. Very excited. There we go. Cheers to Norway, sorry everyone. Cheers to England, apologies.
3: Savoury, but absolutely magnificent. You've had a really arduous day of taking penalties, going to Chinese restaurants, going and having a hot dog. It's been more like a global buffet tour. It's meant to be a fact-finding mission of how we beat Norway. So far, all I can ascertain is that he eats like a horse, he likes Chinese food, and he likes hot dogs. Thank you very much indeed. And of course, 10 p.m. Saturday night, that's when the fun stops and the real action begins. Now, plenty more to come in the next hour, including Nigel Farage, formerly resigned as an MP. But might there be a final twist in this Clacton by-election drama? Because we found out in this past hour that Ed Davey might yet form a wrecking ball and change the writ tomorrow. Don't go anywhere. Stick with us here on GB News, Britain's number one news channel.
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0: 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Summer-like weather, previously confined to the southern half of the UK, is now extending north with widespread sunny skies and very warm, if not hot, conditions for the rest of Wednesday, turning even hotter over the next couple of days. High pressure is extending its way in from the southwest and reaching now northern England, parts of Scotland and Northern Ireland, although some weak weather fronts continue to bring a low cloud and patchy drizzle to the far northwest of the UK. And we'll see low cloud creep into western fringes of Britain overnight as well. Clear skies further east, whether you've got the clear skies or the cloud, temperatures will stay up in the mid to high teens, 20 Celsius in a few spots, so very warm night to come. Uncomfortable for sleeping, nevertheless, it is a warm and mostly bright start to Thursday. A couple of exceptions, the north coast of Devon and Cornwall, western side of Wales, as well as the northwest of England, prone to low cloud and mistiness first thing. That will tend to lift and break, retreat back to the coast through the morning. Northern Ireland, the clouds sticking around a bit longer, and western Scotland always prone to thicker cloud here with some light rain and drizzle. But apart from the light rain and drizzle in the west of Scotland, it's dry and bright for virtually the whole of the country. Some thin layers of high cloud will start to spill in from the west across Scotland and Northern Ireland through the day, but for England and Wales, unbroken blue skies by the afternoon, and widely here, temperatures of 30 to 35 Celsius, mid to high 20s for Northern England, Southern Scotland, mid 20s for Northern Ireland, and it's looking like the thick cloud there across the far north and northwest of Scotland will keep things on the cool side, but otherwise it's another very warm night on Thursday night, leading to a hot day on Friday, temperatures reaching potentially in the hottest spots, 36 Celsius, before slowly cooling down through the weekend.
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2: 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There is a collision on the M62 eastbound near Doncaster. The M27 eastbound in Southampton is also affected by a collision. On the M5 southbound near Dudley, traffic is slow following a collision. The A610 eastbound is closed after the M1 junction 26 near Nottingham. Across Wales, the A55 westbound is closed between junction 6 at Nant Turnpike and junction 5 at Engaddi following a vehicle fire. And on the trains, there is disruption on Avanti West Coast services between Crewe and Liverpool Lime Street and between Birmingham New Street and Wolverhampton. For more travel news, go to gbnews.com.
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5: 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UK only. Entrance must be 18 or over. Lines close at 4pm on the 21st of August. 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
3: A very, very good afternoon to you. It's all sizzling here in Westminster. It's 4pm. Welcome to the Martin Dalby Show here on GB News, broadcasting for you until 6pm. We've got an action-packed show, and here's what's on today's menu.
25: Vote or not to vote is a choice. If you want to, you can ignore the whole thing. I said to people, we'll use the opportunity, because if we don't vote for this, we're never going to get change.
26: Fraud has been utterly exposed in this complete stunt that he was trying to set up.
3: Yeah, breaking news in this past hour. The Reform UK leader Nigel Farage has now formally resigned as the Member of Parliament for Clacton, paving the way for an almighty by-election after some members of the establishment tried to derail and stop it. Could this be the by-election of the century? And yet, may the Lib Dems try and hijack it. GB News will be there for you, giving you unparalleled, exclusive insight throughout the rest of the day.
27: To complain about his privacy being invaded takes not just the biscuit, but the whole tin.
3: Yes, after Prince Harry's right royal drubbing in the High Court, might the fallen prince now be facing an eye-watering £50 million legal bill? And might that leave one right royally broke? We'll have all the latest on Harry's High Court drubbing. And a damning new report published today suggests that 28% of Brits believe that Muslims cannot integrate into British society, and 61% believe the country's national identity is disappearing due to diversity. Here's the question: has the multicultural dream turned into a nightmare? And in return for the deportation of the paedophile Shabir Ahmed, Pakistan is outrageously demanding that Britain releases political dissidents from jail. Here's the question. Is it time to show Pakistan whose boss reject their demands, freeze all visas, freeze all foreign aid, and have a full-blown diplomatic and trade war until they take back the Rochdale rape gang monster? And that's all coming up in your next hour. It's all heating up in Clacton, down there on the coast, the centre, the epicentre of the by-election of the century. Lee Anderson, the chairman of Reform UK, told GB News earlier that his political opponents are cowards. Are they frit of the writ? He says they won't even field an opponent. Of course, Rachel Reeves has to sign off that writ, and we're waiting on that decision tomorrow morning. But that could still be derailed. The leader of the Liberal Democrat Party Ed Davey told us an hour ago the Liberal Democrats yet might try and split, have a division and stop this going ahead, force a debate, delay the by-election for 6 months. They want the commission, the Standards Commission, to find before the election is allowed to go ahead. Could there yet still be more high drama? Could the establishment yet still be against Nigel Farage to prevent that election there in Claxton from happening? Get in touch usual ways. GBNews.com/yoursay is the way to do so. Or scan the QR code on your screens now. But now it's time for your headlines. And here's Katie Bowen.
6: Martin, thank you and good afternoon. The headlines at 4:03. Sir Keir Starmer has defended his record both as Labour Party leader and on defence spending at the conclusion of the NATO summit in Ankara, saying the conference achieved unity. The Prime Minister called for a focus on getting back to a ceasefire in the Middle East after recent days had posed additional challenges in the region. At his final international conference before stepping down as Prime Minister, Sir Keir Starmer went on to comment on the UK-US relationship, describing it as a strategic alliance, saying he is glad he's been able to achieve a good relationship with President Trump.
7: Obviously, there are a number of questions which my parliamentary party has been asking in relation to the question who is the best person to pick our party up after the 2019 election, root out anti-Semitism, make us face the country and change the Labour Party. That question's been answered as to who should lead us through that. Who is the right person to lead us to a general election victory, a landslide victory? That question has been answered. Landslide Labour election victories don't come very often. There's only been three in the history of the Labour Party, and I delivered one of them. The question the parliamentary party now is asking is, who's the best person to lead us into the next election? They've answered that question. I accept that answer in good grace.
6: Well, to the Middle East, US President Donald Trump said that the US will probably hit Iran again tonight. It comes following his earlier comments declaring the ceasefire with the country over, adding he didn't want to deal with them anymore.
8: So we hit them very hard last night, very, very hard. Probably hit them hard again tonight. I'll give them a little warning, we're going to hit them hard tonight. But we'll see how it all works out. No, I'm not happy with them.
6: The president went on to say that the US may take over Karg Island and threatened to put the blockade back in place. Overnight, Iran had said it targeted American military sites in Bahrain and Kuwait in response to US strikes on dozens of Iranian targets. US Central Command said late last night it hit more than 80 targets. A father suspected of murdering his wife and two daughters is thought to have left the UK for Zimbabwe. Nothabo Zandile, Natalie and Nala Schumer were found dead in a detached house near Bedford after concerns were raised on Monday that they'd not been seen for several days. Bedfordshire police believe they were murdered and a suspect has been identified as 45-year-old Ndonda Schumer, who goes by the name of Mark. The force has issued a CCTV image of Schumer, a British citizen of Zimbabwean heritage, who's believed to have left the country from Heathrow Airport on a British passport on Saturday. In other news, Nigel Farage has now formally quit as the MP for Clacton after being appointed as steward and bailiff of the Manor of Northstead under the procedure used to resign from the House of Commons. This afternoon, Chancellor Rachel Reeve said she would agree to Mr Farage's request to quit as an MP so he can, quote, spend the summer arguing with a bin. That's as the Liberal Democrats have called on her to block the process, saying Mr Farage should not be allowed to quit until a parliamentary investigation into undeclared donations had concluded. And the King has accepted the government's advice to grant Ruth Ellis, the last woman to be executed in the United Kingdom, a conditional pardon, Deputy Prime Minister David Lammy has said. Ruth Ellis was executed on July the 13th in 1955 after being convicted of murdering David Blackley. Last year, her grandchildren called for a posthumous pardon, saying she was physically and emotionally abused by her partner before she killed him. David Lammy added that he hopes the decision brings some peace to her family.
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6: Here's a quick snapshot of today's markets. The pound will buy you $1.34 and €1.17. The price of gold is £3,046 per ounce and the FTSE 100's at 10,554 points.
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3: Thank you, Katie. Now, it's all heating up, of course, over the Clacton by-election, and the story has moved on. Breaking news from the past hour, Nigel Farage has now formally quit as the MP for Clacton. The Chancellor, Rachel Rees, confirmed that she has agreed to his request, adding, if he wants to spend the summer arguing with a bin, then I won't stop him. But, you know, Rachel Rees, you could put a candidate up. That could happen. All the other parties could put a candidate up. It's okay to say you're going to stop him arguing with the bin. How about arguing with a Labour Party candidate, a Tory Party candidate, a Liberal Democrat, a Green, a Restore Party candidate? No, none of them want to stand. Rachel Reeves has added, if he wants to spend the summer arguing with the bin, I won't stop him. The Reform UK leader announced he would quit to stand in a by-election in his seat in what he dubbed a people versus the establishment fight. Well, let's now speak with our political editor Chris Hope, who joins me in the studio in Westminster. Chris, it's sizzling on the streets of Westminster. Yeah. The political temperature is off the barometer, and now it's getting more and more dramatic. Rachel Rees, we understand, has now formally accepted the desire of Farage to resign. That all but green lights his by-election. That hasn't happened yet, and there could yet still be a final piece of drama. Ed Davey wants to derail it.
9: Yes. Well, let's break that down. So let's start with what's happening in the politics. Yesterday, Nigel Farage said he will resign as MP for Clacton. No other party will stand against him apart from a candidate, a novelty candidate called Count Binface. We've reached out to Count Binface to talk to GB News. He hasn't responded to our messages. A second candidate could be Lawrence Fox, a former presenter on this channel. He, of course, runs a party called the Reclaim Party. So those two could be the candidates against Nigel Farage in Clacton. Keir Starmer is away at the NATO summit in Ankara, but all these leaders have been lining up to attack Nigel Farage. First it's been Kevin Badenoch, and now most recently the Prime Minister, Sir Keir Starmer. Here's what he told us earlier.
26: Farage has been utterly exposed in this complete stunt that he was trying to set up. He's run himself into a cul-de-sac, and it was a stunt, and everybody can see that. And there's a reason for that, and that's because he's up to his neck in sleaze, and he doesn't want to answer questions about it. He doesn't want to answer your questions and questions from the media. Doesn't want to answer questions in Parliament. There's a reason for that, and that's because he's got no answers whatsoever.
9: Okay, so he calls it a stunt. It is a stunt to a degree, resigning as an MP when you don't have to. But I just wonder how it looks, really, for the establishment parties to say they want to kick Farage out of politics, and then when they get the chance, not to take up the opportunity. What will the ordinary person in the street, who frankly doesn't breathe the hot air of Westminster, wonder about that, Martin?
3: And I wonder, actually, if the Prime Minister now, but not for long, Keir Starmer, at another summit, here's a man with more summits than the Himalayas.
9: Well, he's got to go. Martin, you've got to go to the NATO summit. That's by keeping us safe.
3: Well, enjoy them while you can, because soon there'll be no more summits for Keir Starmer. It'll be a mere backbench parliamentarian. I digress. Don't you think that when he starts saying he's up to his neck in sleaze, this is a man who was practically up to his neck in sleaze, Free Gear Keir, right from the word go. The Mandelson scandal, the vetting. Now, this parliament's been up to its neck in sleaze. They promised to reverse that. I mean, to end it.
9: That's right, you could say
3: rich,
9: that.
3: Is it not?
9: Well, you could say Farage's response is to say, OK, let's see if the voters want me to be an MP. That's almost the ultimate way to validate your position in Parliament, to say, OK, by-election. And then no one stands against him. I also think there's a problem here for Andy Burnham. He's likely to be made the Labour leader next Friday. He'll become the Prime Minister almost certainly the following Monday, without any vote of anyone in the country, even members. Only the 20 or 30,000 or so who voted for him in Makerfield, they will vote for him, but no one else will. Now, who's running away from the electorate? Farage is walking towards the electorate and having that, and putting himself, his career at risk, although he should get back in, his career at risk. There's a chance, by the way, that if there's a single candidate against Nigel Farage, he could be beaten, even by someone called Count Binface. The Lib Dems, Ed Davey, they're trying to frustrate it. They were looking at amending the moment when the writ is being moved in the House of Commons, probably tomorrow morning, to delay this by-election until after the investigation by the Standards Commissioner. That now cannot happen because it's been granted by Rachel Reeves in the past hour. That can't happen. But the Lib Dems will tomorrow morning attempt to amend the motion to allow this investigation to carry on and not be delayed until he gets back into Parliament. But here's what Ed Davey told me earlier.
10: Rich's mood by Mr. Anderson tomorrow. We are going to try to amend it, if we're able to, because we want to make sure the investigation into Mr. Farage's alleged breaches or serious breaches of the rules, that can continue. Because the problem we see is he's trying to escape justice, he's trying to escape scrutiny, and this is his method, and I think that's wrong. So our proposal, if we can amend the motion tomorrow, wouldn't stop the by-election,
11: right?
10: But it would make sure that the investigation into these allegations continues.
9: That's right, David talking to me an hour ago on your show. So shenanigans in Westminster, that won't affect the fact that the by-election will be held probably on Thursday, August the 13th.
3: I've got a question for you, and you put it in part to David there. You asked him, will Nigel Farage get a fair hearing from the Standards Commission? Or your phrase you used, might it be a kangaroo court? Now, kangaroo court was a phrase that you coined in the trial, if you like, of Boris Johnson on his way out. Many people felt he didn't get a fair trial because the committee was stacked with parliamentarians that didn't agree with him. I wonder if there seems to be a lot of politicians out there, Kemi Badenoch, Ed Davey, who seem to place all their faith in this committee, finding against Nigel Farage, almost preempting its resolution before we know it. And they've all said, once that comes out, we will stand. I wonder if that is a chicken story. They all know if they stood on paper, they would get annihilated by Nigel Farage in Clacton. The scores on the doors, we went through all this yesterday. Nobody has a single chance of actually beating Farage in a toe-to-toe scrap. So is this all smoke and mirrors? They're frit of the writ. They don't want to go toe-to-toe in Clacton. They're hiding behind this bin face. They're hiding behind the committee. If the true story is, they're all chicken.
9: Well, certainly they don't want to fight him in this by-election. I mean, I should say it was supporters of Boris Johnson, which I was reporting in the Telegraph at the time, called it a kangaroo court. They called it that because if you looked at some of the twittering or the tweets or the social media messages by members of that privileges committee, they have been highly critical of Boris Johnson. Now, if you have it really is a judge and jury of MPs. That's how it works. The MPs have a hearing into the behaviour of other MPs in the House of Commons, and that's why it matters. If you on a jury, you'll be asked before when you're selected, have you ever talked about this person in public, give a view? So they want to make sure it's a clean skin, as it were, before giving evidence or assessing evidence. We haven't looked at the background of the members of the Privilege Committee. I'm sure others will. And it's worth noting that. And it may be that given what's been said by the party leaders, talking about a second by-election before the first one's been held, that's almost assuming the guilt of Nigel Farage, which MPs shouldn't really do. If you believe in the system that works there, MPs sitting in judgment on each other, that should be allowed to take place without second-guessing the result of those deliberations.
3: Chris Hope, I think you raise an excellent point and one worthy of a further probe.
9: Ah.
3: And I might be doing that later.
9: You're teasing me, Martin Daubney.
3: GB News tonight at 7 o'clock. We might look into this in a bit more detail. Chris, thank you very much indeed. Stick with us. I'd like to be joined by my next guest now, and that's the former Conservative MP for Don Valley, Nick Fletcher. Nick, how the devil are you? It's a pleasure to have you on the show. I want to ask you a simple question. Everybody seems to be saying that Nigel Farage is chicken. He's scared. He's running. How can a man who's calling a by-election and facing the music be scared? And second point to you, Clacton used to be a very safe Conservative seat. Isn't anymore. Nigel Farage has made it the seventh safest seat in the United Kingdom. Surely the Conservatives, if you want to knock Farage out, stand, take him on, go toe to toe. Is it you who's chicken?
12: I don't like this language, to be fair. I think it's a little bit childish, this chicken this and chicken that. And I think what Farage said yesterday, saying sticking two fingers up to the establishment, I don't think that's very parliamentary language either. I think it is all a farce. I can understand the frustration of Nigel Farage. I understand where he's coming from with lots of different aspects of how the media treat him and such like. But at the end of the day, it does look to the common person out there that he is running away from this Parliamentary Standards Committee, and in all fairness, it's going to take place anyway, so I do not know what he's gaining. The only thing I can suggest that or think...
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0: Hello and welcome to the latest update from the Met Office for GB News. Summer-like weather, previously confined to the southern half of the UK, is now extending north with widespread sunny skies and very warm, if not hot, conditions for the rest of Wednesday, turning even hotter over the next couple of days. High pressure is extending its way in from the southwest and reaching now northern England, parts of Scotland and Northern Ireland, although some weak weather fronts continue to bring a low cloud and patchy drizzle to the far northwest of the UK. And we'll see low cloud creep into western fringes of Britain overnight as well. Clear skies further east, whether you've got the clear skies or the cloud, temperatures will stay up in the mid to high teens.

20 Celsius in a few spots. So very warm night to come. Uncomfortable for sleeping. Nevertheless, it is a warm and mostly bright start to Thursday. A couple of exceptions. The north coast of Devon and Cornwall, western side of Wales, as well as the northwest of England.

0: by the afternoon and widely here, temperatures of 30 to 35 Celsius, mid to high 20s for Northern England, Southern Scotland, mid 20s for Northern Ireland, and it's looking like the thick cloud there across the far north and northwest of Scotland will keep things on the cool side, but otherwise it's another very warm night on Thursday night, leading to a hot day on Friday, temperatures reaching potentially in the hottest spots 36 Celsius before slowly cooling down through the weekend.
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2: 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This is the latest AI travel news from gbnews.com. There is a collision on the M56 eastbound in Trafford causing slow traffic. The M1 northbound is affected by a reported collision. In Scotland, the A75 eastbound exit slip at Gretna is closed due to roadworks. Across Wales, the A55 westbound is closed between Junction 6 at Nant Turnpike and Junction 5 at Engaddi near Rosneger due to a vehicle fire. And on the trains, there is disruption on Avanti West Coast services between Crewe and Liverpool Lime Street and between Birmingham New Street and Wolverhampton. For more travel news, go to gbnews.com.
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4: 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UK only. Entrance must be 18 or over. Lines close at 4 p.m. on the 21st of August. This is a network giveaway. Entries will be pooled. Please check the closing time if listening or watching on demand. Good luck.
3: Good luck with that. Now then, Pakistan is demanding the extradition of political dissidents, prisoners in the UK in exchange for the deportation of the Rochdale rape gang leader, Shabir Ahmed. Now, although Islamabad initially refused to take back the convicts of paedophile over claims that they'd renounced his Pakistani citizenship, GB News revealed last year that a quid pro quo arrangement was being considered. Well, let's now speak with the criminal defence solicitor, Marcus Johnson. Marcus, always a pleasure to have your company. It would just seem outrageous to our viewers and utterly loathsome to the survivors of this sick paedophile that Islamabad is even countenancing the issue of making demands for his return.
5: It is, Martin. I think both sides, the UK government and the Pakistani government, know what's at stake here. This case is just one that happens to have come to the media's attention. There are several cases the same as this that have gone on in the past where Pakistani convicted criminals have so-called renounced their citizenship to stay in the UK and have been allowed to do so so far. This is one of many that have come to fruition. There's going to be many more. I mean, we've talked about grooming gangs and the various scandals that are going on. Many, many have yet to be uncovered. So I think both sides know what's going to happen in the future. We're going to get many, many more men like Shabir Ahmed. And what do we do with them? Because they're going to be released. They're using the Immigration Act loophole to avoid deportation, so-called, you know, tearing up passports and so on, which is a nonsense in my view. That doesn't renounce your citizenship. There's a lot more on that we could go on to. But I think the Pakistani government is

0: playing, it's a game that they are playing, and they're playing to win. We don't, I think, in my view, we don't need Pakistani trade. Pakistan is about one third of total UK trade, the 45th largest trading partner for the UK. I think Pakistan gains more from trade and from relations with the UK than vice versa. But there are many, 1.6 million Pakistanis working, living in the UK. We have a massive, massive problem with the sex offenders, which seem to be largely from Pakistan and Afghanistan. It's the, certainly the major crimes that are being committed, the sex crimes being committed, are coming from that area. And when they are being released, what do we do with them? Because they're being released back into the communities from where they committed these horrendous crimes. And these are just not, they're not minor crimes. It's not a £5 box of chocolates from Marks and Spencer's. We're talking about systematic abuse over many, many years of the most serious sexual crimes against the most vulnerable children. And Pakistan is saying, and reading the article from the Telegraph, the comments that Pakistani government is saying seems remarkable. They're talking about they want to deal with issues that matter, as though this doesn't matter to them. They're talking about the UK knows what our demands are, is a quote that's come from them. And it talks about, which I find very upsetting, many of you viewers will, that those who want the return of armour to Pakistan have a colonial mindset. It is very, very insulting what the Pakistani authorities are saying and how they're dealing with this matter. And the UK government certainly needs to get to grips with this. It's gone on for a long time. I mean, it's almost laughable what Shabbir Mahmood is talking about now. And it's, again, so frustrating. We know that there's been negotiations on this one case for, I think, over a year with the Pakistani government. We know there's been problems with the Immigration Act for years because this has happened before, and it's still not been sorted out. And it probably would never get sorted out had it not been for this case, an embarrassment to the government.
1: Marcus Johnson, I wonder if there's more to this than meets the eye politically as well. Simon Danzig was in earlier on. He's the former MP for Rochdale, and he intimated that monsters like Shabbir Ahmed, who you and I both know worked as a welfare officer for Oldham Council, Labour Control Council, multiple reports. He was well known as a Labour Party member. This is not only a scandal of a paedophile being released, it goes back to what could be a huge political scandal. And I wonder if the reluctance of the British government to play hardball with Islamabad is because perhaps there are some desperate truths in there that nobody ever wants to come out.
0: There's no doubt about that, in my view, Martin. There are things that have gone on in the past that the authorities do not want people to know about. And I've been involved with grooming gangs for quite some time, for many years now, probably going back to the last 20 years. You know, I've dealt with police officers, probation officers, court officials, prosecution lawyers, you name it. They all know the problem that's been going on, and yet it's been covered up. Police officers have told me they've had instructions from higher up the chain to turn a blind eye and not to do anything about it. So we know there is a massive problem. Thousands and thousands of children are being abused by these grooming gangs. If it comes to light, if with the various inquiries and reports, we do start to uncover and we do find the real truth behind all of this, there will be thousands of prosecutions. There will be so many, because none of those people have been caught yet. They've just not been caught. They've not been prosecuted. People have turned a blind eye. So yes, there's going to be a lot of more criminals that we're going to find out, but there's also government officials, police officers, politicians that have known about this, and I dare say have been covered up. So it is something that I think the authorities would rather it go away quietly than not. It's going to be embarrassing to so many people.
1: Marcus, can I just interject, because we've got a dramatic breaking news line here. I'd like to get your reaction to it, and it's this. We are hearing, it's being reported in the Telegraph, that Shabana Mahmood is set to change the law so that the Pakistani-born ringleader of the Rochelle grooming gang, Shabir Ahmed, can be deported. We're hearing here on Monday the Home Secretary is expected to explain how the government will amend the 1971 Immigration Act, which prevents Shabir Ahmed at present from being deported. Marcus Johnson, what's your immediate reaction to that? We were told many times that we couldn't change the law retrospectively. It was set in stone. Now it appears there is some wiggle room. You might say, hurrah! What took them so long?
0: Yes, well, I mean, I was on with one of your colleagues last week, and my view is that, yes, the law can be changed. It should be changed. What the concern was is about making something a crime retrospectively. It's going back a number of years, 20, 30 years, and saying, oh, we're now going to treat the conduct from 30 years ago as a criminal offence, so people could now be criminalised for something that wasn't a crime when they did that conduct. That would clearly be unfair. What we're talking about here is somebody who was convicted correctly under that law. The question of deportation is a deportation and a public protection matter. It's not a further criminal sanction. It's not a further punishment. So if we accept, whether we accept that he's committed and he's served his time, I mean, 14 years out of a total 40-year sentence, 40 years of some of them are consecutive, but he only serves 20-odd years, released after that short period of time. But he's then served that punishment. The question of deportation is now a public protection issue. And if we then talk about human rights, my concern is that this government and the previous government has a fixation with human rights for criminals, not for victims. We're talking about Shabir Ahmed's human rights, that he shouldn't be sent back because he might be tortured, or his respect for his private and family life because he spent so many years in the UK. But what about the victims? What about all the 12 and 14-year-old children that were abused by him, systematically raped by him over years and years, and all his gang members? What about their human rights? What about their protection and respect for their private life? What about their right not to be tortured like they were tortured? We seem to have lost sight of all of that. And all we're concerned about is, well, what about the human rights of the criminals? We've got the whole thing upside down. So I do hope Barnaby Mahmood gets this sorted out, and hopefully he will be deported.
1: Okay, Marcus Johnson, thank you as ever for joining us. Thanks for your expertise. Thanks for your passion. Criminal defence minister there, Marcus Johnson, thank you very much indeed. Reacting there to that breaking news story, we are hearing sources telling us in the Telegraph, Shabana Mahmood set to review the law, to change the law so we can finally deport Pakistani paedophile Shabir Ahmed. More reactions to that story first. If you're in search of some holiday sun, though, here is the forecast of some of your top European destinations.
2: Can't wait to get in that sea.
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5: Plenty of hot sunshine across Europe at the moment, especially hot for France and Spain. Temperatures here well above average for the time of year, but continuing to be relatively showery for Greece into Turkey. Some lively thunderstorms inland, a few affecting the islands as well. Some showers popping up over Italy where it's hot, but not as hot as much of Spain, Portugal, France, where temperatures are well above average for the time of year. It stays hot through the next few days.
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10: Welcome back. 10 to 5, breaking news. Chris Hope, over to you. By-election, Claxton, the date's been set.
11: We have a date here now, Martin. It's earlier than I thought. I thought it'd be the 13th of August, but we are now told by Reform UK they will move the writ tomorrow morning. They will set the clock ticking on the Claxton by-election. August the 6th is the date, Martin. Nigel Farage versus Count Binface, maybe Lawrence Fox. Those are the three candidates we think will be standing.
10: A short by-election window is always desirable from a candidate who thinks they've got a very good chance of winning. Andy Burnham went 4 weeks at Makerfield. I always thought they'd go 4 weeks here with a full ticket. It's not a full ticket. Nevertheless, 4 weeks are short per the period.
11: And we'll get other dates on when candidates can declare themselves by. This is not without risk for Nigel Farage, I should say, because if there's a single candidate, Andy Burnham, it is Count Binface. If everyone, all the opponents to Nigel Farage go behind Count Binface, it could be a problem for Nigel Farage. It's not completely clear he wins it hands down.
10: Okay, thank you very much, Chris. We'll have more you at the top of the next hour. Let's quickly move on, because we've heard in the last few moments again, Shabana Mahmood is now set to change the law, she claims. So the Pakistani paedophile Shabir Ahmed, the Rochdale rape gang ringleader, can be deported. We're hearing on Monday the Home Secretary is expected to explain how the government will amend the 1971 Immigration Act, which prevents Shabir Ahmed presently from being deported. Let's now speak with the international security and border control experts, Henry Bolton. Henry, they told us the law couldn't be changed, but after a massive backlash, suddenly they can.
12: Martin, if the political will is there in the government and there's the strength of opinion in the House of Commons, in Parliament, then just about any law can be changed. So it's a matter of political will. And I've said this all along. There is absolutely, it is entirely unacceptable that anyone is roaming our streets having been convicted of such heinous crimes, quite clearly a risk to public safety. It's absolutely unbelievable that we've had governments who've been allowing these people to walk the streets. They need to be gone. If they're foreign national offenders, when they walk out of jail, they should be walking onto an aeroplane to leave the country. That's it. No ifs, no buts. And frankly, anybody who's here on their ticket should be going as well.
10: And yet, Henry Bolton, we seem to have a government that's had to be dragged into all of this.
12: Yep.
10: They've been dragged into changing the law here. They seem to be dragged into the rape gang inquiry. They've taken an awful lot of convincing to do what's obviously correct.
12: Yeah, I think they have this a rather perverse attitude, Martin, that if the offender commits a crime, abuses somebody else's human rights, as you had the earlier speaker talking about, you know, about that, that's the responsibility of the offender, then they've served their time. What happens then is up to the government. And if the offender then suffers, we deport the individual, as we damn well should, and he suffers as a result, then the onus is on the government. No, the onus on the government is to make damn sure that everybody going about their lives innocently and peacefully in the United Kingdom is safe to do so. And any risk that is permitted by any government that undermines that, then I'm sorry, that government is not worthy of the name.
10: Okay, Henry Bolton, superbly put. Thank you for your time, as ever. Now, don't go anywhere, because plenty more still to come, including we now have the date set, August the 6th, for the by-election. And breaking news, Shabir Ahmed could be deported when the law is changed on Monday. The Home Secretary, Shabana Mahmood, has just announced. More on that after your weather.
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13: 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Summer-like weather, previously confined to the southern half of the UK, is now extending north with widespread sunny skies and very warm, if not hot, conditions for the rest of Wednesday, turning even hotter over the next couple of days. High pressure is extending its way in from the southwest and reaching now northern England, parts of Scotland and Northern Ireland, although some weak weather fronts continue to bring a low cloud and patchy drizzle to the far northwest of the UK. And we'll see low cloud creep into western fringes of Britain overnight as well. Clear skies further east, whether you've got the clear skies or the cloud, temperatures will stay up in the mid to high teens, 20 Celsius in a few spots, so very warm night to come. Uncomfortable for sleeping, nevertheless, it is a warm and mostly bright start to Thursday. A couple of exceptions, the north coast of Devon and Cornwall, western side of Wales, as well as the northwest of England, prone to low cloud and mistiness first thing. That will tend to lift and break, retreat back to the coast through the morning. Northern Ireland, the clouds sticking around a bit longer, and western Scotland, always prone to thicker cloud here with some light rain and drizzle. But apart from the light rain and drizzle in the west of Scotland, it's dry and bright for virtually the whole of the country. Some thin layers of high cloud will start to spill in from the west across Scotland and Northern Ireland through the day, but for England and Wales, unbroken blue skies by the afternoon, and widely here, temperatures of 30 to 35 Celsius, mid to high 20s for Northern England, Southern Scotland, mid 20s for Northern Ireland, and it's looking like the thick cloud there across the far north and northwest of Scotland will keep things on the cool side, but otherwise it's another very warm night on Thursday night, leading to a hot day on Friday, temperatures reaching potentially in the hottest spots 36 Celsius before slowly cooling down through the weekend.
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16: Good afternoon, this is the latest AI travel news from gbnews.com. There is a collision on the M40 southbound. The M62 westbound in Bury is affected by a collision. Traffic is slow after a collision on the M56 eastbound in Trafford. Across Wales, the A55 westbound is closed between Junction 6 at Nant Turnpike and Junction 5 at Engedi, following a vehicle fire. In Scotland, the A75 eastbound exit slip at Gretna is closed due to roadworks. And on the trains, there is disruption on Avanti West Coast services between Birmingham New Street and Wolverhampton. For more travel news, go to gbnews.com.
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18: 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UK only. Entrance must be 18 or over. Lines close at 4 p.m. on the 21st of August. This is a network giveaway. Entries will be pooled. 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
10: Very, very good afternoon to you on a sizzling day here in Westminster. It's 5 p.m. Welcome to the Martin Daubney Show here on GB News, broadcasting for you until 6 p.m. A cracking show awaits. Here's our top story today.
20: Vote or not to vote is a choice. If you want to, you can ignore the whole thing. I said to people, we'll use the opportunity, because if we don't vote for this, we're never going to get change.
21: Fraud has been utterly exposed in this complete stunt that he was trying to set up.
10: Yes, the Reform UK leader Nigel Farage has now formally resigned as the Member of Parliament for Clacton, paving the way for an almighty historic by-election like in our we here to take place on August the 6th after some members of the establishment tried to stop it. Could this be the by-election of the century? August the 6th, game on. GB News will today give you unparalleled exclusive insight throughout the rest of today's show. It's been revealed in this past 30 minutes that the Home Secretary, Shabana Mahmood, is apparently set to change the law so the Pakistani-born paedophile, the ringleader of the Rochdale rape gang, Shabir Ahmed, can now be deported, we're hearing, by amending the 1971 Immigration Act. But will Pakistan play ball?
22: To complain about his privacy being invaded takes not just the biscuit, but the whole tin.
10: Yes, after Prince Harry's right royal drubbing in the High Court, might the fallen prince now be facing an enormous legal bill of £50 million? And might that leave one right royally broke? We'll have all the latest on Harry's High Court hammering. And a damning new report published today suggests that 28% of Brits believe Muslims cannot integrate into British society, and 61% believe the country's national identity is disappearing due to diversity. Here's the question: has the multicultural dream turned into a nightmare? And that's all coming up in your next hour. Game on in Clacton. We're hearing August the 6th is the date of that by-election. Less than a month's time. A month time perda period suits an incumbent who believes they have a high chance of winning. Remember, it was 4 weeks in Makerfield. It allows your opponents less time to form up and get their vote out. Of course, we're hearing at the moment, nobody else is standing. The Conservatives won't stand. The Labour Party won't stand. The Liberal Democrats won't stand. And surprising for some, perhaps, on the same team sheet, Restore, they won't field a candidate either. What are they afraid of? Are they afraid, perhaps, of getting clattered in Clacton? The scores on the door suggest Nigel Farage will walk it. So we're talking about that. Plus, we've heard in this last 30 minutes, Siobhan Mahmood, the Home Secretary, is now apparently considering changing the law. They told us it wasn't possible. But once again, after a gigantic public backlash, just like we saw with the rape gang inquiry, it suddenly seems where there is a will, there is a way to change the law. But here's a question. Will Pakistan take back their paedophilic Rochdale grooming gang rape leader, Shabir Ahmed, or might they still lay down conditions, flights from Islamabad, or the return of political prisoners? A huge amount to get through in this next hour. Don't go anywhere. You're with us here on GB News. Get in touch, gbnews.com/yoursayisway to do so, or scan the QR code on your screens now. But now it's time for your headlines with the magnificent Katie Bowen.
0: Martin, thank you and good afternoon. The headlines at 3 minutes past five. Sir Keir Starmer has defended his record both as Labour Party leader and on defence spending at the conclusion of the NATO summit in Ankara, saying the conference achieved unity. The Prime Minister called for a focus on getting back to a ceasefire in the Middle East after recent days had posed additional challenges in the region. At his final international conference before stepping down as Prime Minister, Sir Keir Starmer went on to comment on the UK-US relationship, describing it as a strategic alliance, saying he is glad he's been able to achieve a good relationship with President Trump.
1: Obviously, there are a number of questions which my parliamentary party has been asking in relation to the question who is the best person to pick our party up after the 2019 election, root out anti-Semitism, make us face the country and change the Labour Party. That question's been answered as to who should lead us through that. Who is the right person to lead us to a general election victory, a landslide victory? That question has been answered. Landslide Labour election victories don't come very often. There's only been three in the history of the Labour Party, and I delivered one of them. The question the parliamentary party now is asking is, who's the best person to lead us into the next election? They've answered that question. I accept that answer in good grace.
0: To the Middle East, US President Donald Trump said that the US will probably hit Iran very hard again tonight. It comes following his earlier comments declaring the ceasefire with the country over, adding he didn't want to deal with them anymore.
2: So we hit them very hard last night, very, very hard. Probably hit them hard again tonight. I'll give them a little warning, we're going to hit them hard tonight. But we'll see how it all works out. No, I'm not happy with them.
0: Well, the president went on to say that the US may take over Karg Island and threaten to put the blockade back in place. Overnight, Iran had said it targeted American military sites in Bahrain and Kuwait in response to US strikes on more than 80 Iranian targets. Elsewhere, Reform UK has said it will propose a by-election in the Clacton seat vacated by Nigel Farage on the 6th of August. Earlier, Mr Farage formally quit as the MP for Clacton after being appointed as steward and bailiff of the Manor of Northstead under the procedure used to resign from the House of Commons. This afternoon, Chancellor Rachel Reeves said she would agree to Mr Farage's request to quit as an MP so he can, quote, spend the summer arguing with a bin. That's as the Liberal Democrats had called on her to block the process, saying Mr Farage should not be allowed to quit until a parliamentary investigation into undeclared donations had concluded. A father suspected of murdering his wife and two daughters is thought to have left the UK for Zimbabwe. Nothabo Zandile, Natalie and Nala Schumer were found dead in a detached house near Bedford after concerns were raised on Monday that they had not been seen for several days. Bedfordshire police believe they were murdered and the suspect has been identified as 45-year-old Ndona Mkanasi Tshuma, who goes by the name of Mark. The force has issued a CCTV image of Tshuma, a British citizen of Zimbabwean heritage, who's believed to have left the country from Heathrow Airport on a British passport on Saturday. And the King has accepted the government's advice to grant Ruth Ellis, the last woman to be executed in the United Kingdom, a conditional pardon, Deputy Prime Minister David Lammy has said. Ruth Ellis was executed on the 13th of July 1955 after being convicted of murdering David Blakely. Last year, her grandchildren called for a posthumous pardon, saying she was physically and emotionally abused by her partner before killing him. David Lammy added that he hopes the decision provides some peace to her family. Those are your latest GB News headlines. A quick look at the markets.
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0: And €1.17. The price of gold is £3,018 per ounce, and the FTSE 100's at 10,469 points.
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10: Thank you, Katie. Game on. Breaking news just into us here at GB News. Reform UK said it will propose a by-election in the Clacton seat vacated by Nigel Farage on the 6th of August. So less than 4 weeks' time. The 6th of August is the date. Game on. Now, this comes, of course, after the Reform leader formally quit as an MP this afternoon. The Chancellor, Rachel Rees, confirmed she agreed to Mr. Farage's request, adding, with a barbed humour, if he wants to spend the summer arguing with a bin, then I won't stop him. Well, I'm joined in the studio by GB News' principal editor Chris Hope, and we're awaiting the arrival of the Reform UK Treasury spokesperson, Robert Jemrick MP. He will join us in a moment's time, Chris, but for now, let's have a two mano a mano conversation. Game on, August the 5th. The date has been set.
11: It has been. I mean, we thought it might go until August the 13th, but there we have it. A battle between Nigel Farage and who? Well, maybe Count Binface, a novelty candidate who stood in the Makefield by-election, of course, and also maybe Lawrence Fox, formerly of this parish, now who runs a party called Reclaim UK, a very, very small party based around issues of freedom of speech and that kind of thing. So, yes, I mean, what does it mean? I wonder whether, you know, there's not beyond the realms that a single candidate who unites all opposition against Nigel Farage could do quite well with the Clacton by-election. It could be the case that the anyone but Farage candidate, even if that is a character called Count Binface, could run him quite close. I doubt it. We expect Nigel Farage to win. We've been hearing from the Prime Minister at NATO. He's been talking a lot about this. Of course, he isn't here. We heard David Lammy, the Deputy Prime Minister, run the questions earlier. But let's hear what he said to us earlier.
21: Nigel Farage has been utterly exposed in this complete stunt that he was trying to set up. He's run himself into a cul-de-sac, and it was a stunt, and everybody can see that. And there's a reason for that, and that's because he's up to his neck in sleaze, and he doesn't want to answer questions about it. He doesn't want to answer your questions and questions from the media. He doesn't want to answer questions in Parliament. There's a reason for that, and that's because he's got no answers whatsoever.
11: There we have it. That was Prime Minister Keir Starmer talking from Ankara about Nigel Farage, Martin.
10: OK, thank you very much indeed, Chris Hope. Now, we have been joined, as if by magic, by Robert Jemrick, just been plumbed in. Robert Jemrick, welcome to Westminster. The date has been set, August the 6th. Purdah is like to fall tomorrow morning. So this will be your last chance, really, to talk openly on GB News about this by-election. What have you got to tell us?
4: Bring it on. Look, this is a massive gamble by Nigel. He's giving up the job he loves, the constituency that he has been proud to represent for the last 2 years, to make the choice now for the public. Do they want the establishment to win? The old parties in Westminster, their acolytes in the media, who've been trying to be judge, jury and executioner of Nigel, or the people of Clacton? And we say this is a democracy. It's up to the people of Clacton to decide. We all know why people are out to get Nigel, because he represents change. He is the only person who is going to bring about the change that this country needs. And that is why the whole cosy consensus in Westminster is trying to stop him.
10: Rachel Reeves has just said, if Nigel Farage wants to spend his summer arguing with a bin, then why should I stand in the way? The line that all the parties, which is quite interesting now, from the Liberal Democrats, the Conservatives, the Labour Party, even Restore, seem to be taking the same pitch. They don't want to legitimise this election. They want the Standards Committee to find first. They seem to prejudge its findings.
4: Yeah, come
10: What's
4: off.
10: Your take on that?
4: Come off it. They all called for a by-election. And now that Nigel has called their bluff and said, bring it on, there's going to be a by-election, they haven't got the guts to put forward candidates, presumably because they think that they would lose, maybe lose badly. Let's see. But they were too cowardly to actually take on Nigel and put this to the people in Clacton. It is a stitch-up. We all know that, because Kemi Badenoch is out there saying that he's guilty and there's going to be a second by-election. I mean, how ridiculous is that? She's comparing him to Jeremy Thorpe, you know, a 70s politician who was tried for conspiracy to murder. What a weird and sick thing to be saying. This was going to end in a by-election because Labour and the Tories and the other parties wanted it. So Nigel has called their bluff and he's having one now. And they don't want anything to do with it. That says a lot about them and their weakness, not Nigel's.
11: Are you worried, Robert Jenrick? Because if there's a single candidate, let's say it is Count Binface, novelty candidate, if you add the votes of all the other candidates, other parties at last general election, Conservative, Labour, Lib Dem, Green, he would lose by 2,000 votes. It is possible that there could be anyone but a Farage candidate. All the other parties unite behind that single candidate and we have a Binface rather than Farage that they'll be for Clacton next month.
4: It's a big risk, isn't it? Look, that Nigel has risked a lot by doing this. That's why most politicians don't go and do this, do they? But he's put his career on the line because he believes there's something very important to fight for here. He wasn't prepared just to allow this stitch-up, this kangaroo court, to unfold in the months ahead. He wasn't prepared to waste the rest of this year. He wants to settle this matter once and for all in the hands of the people, not bureaucrats or officials over in the Palace of Westminster. And to get on to talk about the issues that we really care about, the change the reform will bring if we're lucky enough to win the next general election.
5: Robert Jenrick, I want to return to that comment you just said. The Standards Committee, which the parliamentarians over there seem to have already prejudged it will find against Nigel Farage, you called it a kangaroo court.
4: Well, look, I'm not going to question the integrity of Daniel Greenberg, who is the Standards Commissioner, but without question, the committees, the Member of Parliament on that committee, there's no reform representation on that. And ultimately, it would go to a vote in the House of Commons where we've got our doughty band of eight Members of Parliament, but everybody else, obviously, is against reform in the House of Commons. And importantly, Kemi Badenoch, Rupert Lowe, Keir Starmer, Andy Burnham, they all seem to have prejudged this thing. They're all saying that there is an investigation. We don't actually know. Daniel Greenberg hasn't said that he's investigating. They're saying that Nigel is going to be found guilty by that investigation and that it's going to lead to another by-election later in the year. So forgive me for feeling a little bit sceptical that they're going to treat this in a fair-minded way.
11: Just
4: that is
11: on,
4: Nigel
11: just
4: is saying, cut through this whole nonsense, well, go straight to the people in Clacton. We live in a democracy. Ultimately, they should be the judges of who represents them in Parliament, who is fit to lead this country if Nigel is lucky enough to win the general election.
11: I'm looking at the membership here of the committee you're describing. There's a majority of lay members on there. There's a majority of ordinary members of the public on this committee. It's not
4: sure, but the members of Parliament...
11: You're not, surely you're impugning their reputation.
4: I don't know them, and nor would I impugn their integrity. What I can say is that the members of Parliament on the committee, there is no reform representation, and the leaders of our main political parties have already come out and said that there should be a second by-election. And I'll just say, how absurd, how ridiculous would it be that Nigel puts himself for this by-election, say he wins convincingly. How absurd would it be if there was another by-election down the line and we go back to ask the people of Clacton all over again? That really would demonstrate that the cosy consensus, the establishment, whatever you want to call it, are out to get Nigel because they don't want him to be Prime Minister. They cannot beat him at the ballot box, so they're going to try every which way to stop him, whether it's changing the law so that Brits can't give donations to reform, cancelling elections, as we saw in May for 5 million people, or coming up with ludicrous allegations against him which try to force a by-election.
5: OK, Robert Jenrick, punchy stuff there. Can I get your reaction to breaking news in this past 30 minutes? We are hearing, if we believe, that Shabana Mahmood, the Home Secretary, is saying that she will now change the law on Monday, we hear, so the paedophile, the pervert, the rape gang ringleader, the monster Shabir Ahmed can be deported to Pakistan.
4: Good news. Good news. We'll obviously back her in that. But will she pick up the phone to the Prime Minister of Pakistan and say, you must take this man back, and if you don't, then we will cut off all the visas to Pakistan overnight, and we will not issue a single visa until such time as that man, that monster, is on Pakistan soil. I would be very surprised if she said that, but that's my challenge to her. Cut the visas, cut foreign aid, the 80 million quid that we give every year to foreign aid, until that monster is off our soil and in Pakistan. That is the true test of whether she means business on this issue.
10: Robert Jeffrey, thank you very much for coming to see us here in Westminster as ever. Chris Oak, thank you very much indeed to you both. Again, my next guest now, the former Labour Party MP, Graham Jones. Graham, welcome to the show. It's a pleasure to have your company. Can I ask you about the notion of this standards committee there? Robert Jeffrey, very punchy, saying it's stacked with parliamentarians who don't like Nigel Farage and the political opponents of Nigel Farage, including Andy Burnham, Keir Starmer, Kemi Badenoch, Ed Davey, even Rupert Lowe seems to have made their mind up already that Nigel Farage is guilty as charged.
6: Well, hi, Martin. It's lovely to be on your show again. I think Andy's not said anything. Andy Burnham hasn't actually said anything about this. I think previously, and I agree with him, and in some ways I have a tiny bit of sympathy with Nigel. You know, I think we need to dial down some of this argy-bargy Westminster stuff and start focusing on delivering for the country. I don't know the particulars, and none of us know the particulars of the committee and Nigel's position. I think it is a bit of a gimmick. He should have carried on as a parliamentarian and let due process take its course. I understand that there are people knocking at his door, journalists. I know what it's like when it's like that, and it isn't pleasant, and it is dialed up, and it's not nice, and he does have a point, and that's why I'm a supporter of Andy Burnham, because I just think we need to move away from these circuses, this gimmick, and start to focus on the delivery of...
10: Graham, I want to pick you up on that. How come it's a gimmick when Nigel Farage calls a by-election, but it's a laudable act, a noble act, when Andy Burnham calls a by-election? It was a political coup, a stitch-up to assassinate Keir Starmer's political career, and you're going, great, that's a good thing. When Nigel Farage does it, he's saying it's a gimmick, it's a circus. What's the difference?
6: Well, I think there's a huge difference, Martin. We don't normally disagree, but I don't quite share your perspective on this. I think that Nigel Farage is already the Member of Parliament for Clacton, and there's a due process. In the case of Andy Burnham, you are the Prime Minister who was in crisis, unable to run the country, and a leader who he was blocking. Andy Burnham didn't.
10: That's a stitch up, Graham. It's a seat handed in a chummy backroom deal by the sitting parliamentarian to Andy Burnham. And by the way, the same parliamentarian has now been rewarded with a top job in the comms department. Come off it. People can see it for what it is. It's a stitch up.
6: No, I don't see it as a stitch up, but I do see it as an arrangement where Andy got into Parliament because the Labour Party was in crisis and Keir Starmer was in crisis, and the Labour Party needs to run the country, and it needs a leader, and it needs a Prime Minister, and Andy Burnham's that person. So I don't see it as a stitch up. I think most of the country actually see it as a progressive step, although they would probably say that anything is a step forward from Keir Starmer.
10: Graham, could I ask you about the date is now on August the 6th, we're hearing, is the by-election date there in Clacton. The Labour Party won't be present with the candidates, as the other parties, the main parties, won't either. Robert Jenrick just said, that's because you're scared, it's because you're cowards.
6: Yeah, I mean, it's a difficult one, is this. I've got mixed views about, you know, when elections are called, for whatever reason, you know, the public have a right to a fair contest. The circumstances under which Nigel has called this are not the circumstances I would have advised him to take. And just quickly moving on to another point, I think Christopher's point is, I think the bookies, just checked the bookies, and Nigel's at 85% chance of winning, and Count Binface is about 15%. So it's not a done deal. Nigel's clear favourite and should win. But Count Binface is in this race.
10: There you go. Who'd have thought it? A former Labour parliamentarian there effectively backing a bin and not fielding your own candidate. What a time to be alive. What a summer it's going to be. Graham Jones, thank you very much for joining us on the show today. Appreciate your time as ever, my friend. Now, still to come, it's been reported in this past 20 minutes, the Home Secretary Shabana Mahmood is, we hear, set to change the law so the Pakistani paedophile, the ringleader of the Rochdale rape gang, Shabir Ahmed, can now be deported by amending the 1971 Immigration Act. But here's the point. Will Pakistan play ball? And if they don't, should be their hand. And also next, a damning new report suggests that 28% of Brits believe Muslims cannot integrate into British society. Has the multicultural dream turned into a nightmare? That's next here on GB News, and with Britain's number one news channel.
7: I'm Michelle Dubry, and my show is your opportunity to cut through all the noise and dive in headfirst to some robust debates. 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
25: Jordan Henderson has vowed to stay with England's World Cup squad despite seeing his tournament ended by a serious arm injury, his father Brian has revealed. The experienced midfielder was hurt after slipping during post-match celebrations following England's dramatic 3-2 victory over Mexico and was taken to hospital on a stretcher. Brian said Henderson has completely smashed his left forearm and is expected to undergo surgery, but stressed the 36-year-old remains determined to support his teammates throughout the rest of the competition. England face Norway next on Saturday night. That's the latest sport. 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
10: What a day in politics. It's 5:26 with me, Martin Dalby, here on GB News. Now, a damning new poll published today has shown that 2 in 5 Brits, in fact, it's 28% of Brits, believe that Muslims cannot integrate into British society. Now, the report also found that 61% believe the country's national identity is disappearing due to diversity. Now, the polling of British Muslims, however, did find that 85% are in favour of integration and 88% saying they mix comfortably with other faiths. So what do we make of all of this? Is there an integration problem with British Muslims? So let's get my guest in now. That's the founder of the Oxford Institute for British Islam, Dr. Taj Haghi. Dr. Taj, always a pleasure to have your company. Are you surprised that 28% of Brits believe Muslims cannot integrate properly?
29: No, I actually think it's a
8: It's a lower figure. I think the figure is quite high, much higher than that. I would say maybe even 30 to 40%. And the reason being that Muslims themselves do not wish to integrate in the society properly. You know, I mean, for example, they deliberately bring their culture, their customs, their clothing, their creed, their cuisine, all of this to emphasize the difference between Muslims and others. They revel in making a distinction between the majority community and these immigrants. And with that type of mindset, and where does that mindset come from? No one wants to, this report doesn't even mention the word theology. I mean, this mindset of Muslim separatism and divisiveness and superiority complex and all that comes from theology, theology, theology. It is this theology of the mullahs, of the Islamists, of the fundamentalists, of the fanatics that make sure that Muslims do not fully integrate. Now, I actually dispute this figure of 80%, 85% saying that they are integrated and they have good relationships with people who are not Muslim. I think that's a far exaggerated figure. I wouldn't place it more than 65% to 75%, but that's still very high. So the question is right. What do we need to do to make sure that more Muslims are fully integrated? That because it's the responsibility is on them. They have come to this country. Okay, the majority indigenous white population do not need to integrate. We who have come as immigrants, we need to integrate. So how do we get Muslims to be fully integrated and to make sure then that fewer indigenous whites are less antagonistic towards Muslims? That's the issue, and that's how to deal with that.
10: Dr. Taj Hogi, you raise an excellent point. How do we do that? I mean, we have situations quite evidently when you walk around British towns, British cities, where you see silos, you see very densely concentrated areas of Muslim faith. We don't see marriage across those faiths. We don't see people practicing their faith together. We can't force people to integrate, so what do we do?
8: No, but I think what's important is that, you know, I've maintained this for the past 10, 20 years. I mean, for example, why do we allow not just Muslims but others, why do we allow them to become citizens or naturalized people in this society without learning English? Okay, why do we allow them to have their own sort of silos and ghettos? I mean, where is a proactive step from the government, from NGOs and other organizations to bring people together? Now, yes, we can't force people to do this, but for example, you may raise a very important question about interfaith marriage. Now, our organization, our institute is the only one that allows Muslim women, listen to this, Muslim women to marry non-Muslim men without the men having to convert. Because this is not an Islamic requirement. Nowhere in the Quran does it forbid Muslim women from marrying non-Muslim partners. But the clergy, the mullahs, the mosques and the madrasas, all of them are peddling this narrative that it is haram, it's prohibited, and it's not permissible. So there are many, many ways that we can actually integrate more effectively. But we need help from the government, from councils, and from all other interested parties in the society.
10: Dr. Taj, could I just put one point to you? This survey, it was commissioned by Sarah Khan. She stood down in 2024 as the UK's first counter-extremism commissioner. She maintains that the findings here show that 85% of Muslims do favour integration. You're a Muslim yourself, but you don't think that's the truth?
8: No, I think that's lip service with due respect, because if it was 85% integrated, why would they be happy to live in these silos and apartheid-like ghettos? I mean, I dispute those figures. The figures are much lower. I would say no more than 60, 70% of Muslims are interested in integration. We still have a big chunk, though, of 30 to 35% who are not willing and not interested in integrating. And that is a big issue for us, because you can't have a third of the population in a community who doesn't want to be part of the society. They're reveling being apart from it. And we now need to make sure that they don't get any more traction, because if this type of mentality and ideology gets traction, that puts all of us in jeopardy, both Muslims as well as the majority non-Muslim community, the white indigenous population in this country.
10: Okay, thank you for your honesty as ever. I appreciate it. That's Dr. Taj Hoggi, who's the founder of the Oxford Institute for British Islam. Thank you for your company today. So now, still to come, it's been reported that the Home Secretary Shabana Mahmood is now set to change the law. So the Pakistani born paedophile, the ringleader of the Rochdale rape gang, can be deported by amending the 1971 Immigration Act. But here's the big question. Will Pakistan play ball, or will we have to show them who's the boss? But for now, if you're travelling home from work or from school, here's your traffic and your travel updates. And as I always say, stay safe and stick with us.
13: Good afternoon. This is the latest AI travel news from gbnews.com. There is a collision on the M40 northbound causing slow traffic. The M42 northbound in Birmingham is affected by a reported collision. The M25 clockwise near Windsor and Maidenhead has delays following a reported collision. The M1 northbound is experiencing delays following a collision. On the M60 anti-clockwise near Salford, a collision is causing slow traffic. In Scotland, the M74 southbound between Junction 3 at Carmile Avenue and Junction 3A at Daldowie has lane restrictions causing queues. And on the trains, Avanti West Coast services between Birmingham New Street and Wolverhampton are disrupted. For more travel news, go to gbnews.com.
0: Good afternoon. The latest news headlines at 5:33. Speaking at the NATO summit in Ankara, US President Donald Trump said that the US will probably hit Iran again tonight. The president went on to say that the US may take over Karg Island and also said that he could put the blockade back in place.
2: So we hit them very hard last night. Very, very hard. Probably hit them hard again tonight. I'll give them a little warning. We're going to hit them hard tonight. But we'll see how it all works out. No, I'm not happy with them.
0: Nigel Farage has now formally quit as the MP for Clacton after being appointed as steward and bailiff of the Manor of Northstead under the procedure used to resign from the House of Commons. Reform UK has said that it will propose a by-election in the Clacton seat on the 6th of August. Elsewhere, the King has accepted the government's advice to grant Ruth Ellis, the last woman to be executed in the United Kingdom, a conditional pardon. Elsewhere, the King has accepted the government's advice to grant Ruth Ellis, the last woman to be executed in the United Kingdom, a conditional pardon.

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1: Hello and welcome to the latest update from the Met Office for GB News. Summer-like weather, previously confined to the southern half of the UK, is now extending north with widespread sunny skies and very warm, if not hot, conditions for the rest of Wednesday, turning even hotter over the next couple of days. High pressure is extending its way in from the southwest and reaching now northern England, parts of Scotland and Northern Ireland, although some weak weather fronts continue to bring a low cloud and patchy drizzle to the far northwest of the UK. And we'll see low cloud creep into western fringes of Britain overnight as well. Clear skies further east, whether you've got the clear skies or the cloud, temperatures will stay up in the mid to high teens, 20 Celsius in a few spots, so very warm night to come. Uncomfortable for sleeping, nevertheless, it is a warm and mostly bright start to Thursday. A couple of exceptions, the north coast of Devon and Cornwall, western side of Wales, as well as the northwest of England, prone to low cloud and mistiness first thing. That will tend to lift and break, retreat back to the coast through the morning. Northern Ireland, the clouds sticking around a bit longer, and western Scotland, always prone to thicker cloud here with some light rain and drizzle. But apart from the light rain and drizzle in the west of Scotland, it's dry and bright for virtually the whole of the country. Some thin layers of high cloud will start to spill in from the west across Scotland and Northern Ireland through the day, but for England and Wales, unbroken blue skies by the afternoon, and widely here, temperatures of 30 to 35 Celsius, mid to high 20s for Northern England, Southern Scotland, mid 20s for Northern Ireland, and it's looking like the thick cloud there across the far north and northwest of Scotland will keep things on the cool side, but otherwise it's another very warm night on Thursday night, leading to a hot day on Friday, temperatures reaching potentially in the hottest spots 36 Celsius before slowly cooling down through the weekend.
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5: 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Now, Shabana Mahmood, the Home Secretary, is set to change the law, we hear, so the Pakistani-born paedophile, the ringleader of the Rochdale rape gang, Shabir Ahmed, can now be deported. We're hearing from The Telegraph that on Monday, the Home Secretary is now expected to explain how the government will now amend the 1971 Immigration Act, which thus far has prevented Shabir Ahmed from being removed from Britain. But here's the question: will Pakistan play ball? If they don't, should we show them who's boss? Well, let's now speak with the migration expert Mike Jones. Mike, welcome to the show. A pleasure, as always, to have your company. Let's start by saying, if this is true, if at last we can deport this monster, then hats off to Shabana Mahmood.
6: Absolutely. I mean, it's low-hanging fruit, isn't it? There's a loophole in the Immigration Act of 1971. Basically, if you arrived before 1973 and have lived here for 5 years, then you're allowed to stay, even if you're a foreign criminal. Removing that loophole should be quite straightforward. But obviously, there's the big issue of Pakistan. You know, will they play ball on this? I'm rather skeptical. But generally speaking, there are many more loopholes, not within the 1971 Immigration Act, but within the Human Rights Act itself. And those need to be addressed fundamentally.
5: And Mike Jones, the big question here, the huge question, of course, is will Pakistan actually do as they're told? Today, they're still banging on about taking political prisoners in exchange. Previously, they've been demanding special flights laid on from Islamabad. Sure.

0: The only way to deal with them is to show them who's boss and say, look, you're going to take this monster back, and if you don't, we're going to slam you. We're going to come down like a ton of bricks on you.
1: Oh, yeah, absolutely. I mean, Pakistan has a nerve playing hardball. We give them, you know, 50 million in foreign aid every year. Immigration from Pakistan has been quite problematic for the UK, particularly on the students and family visas. And obviously, Pakistan are demanding political dissidents back in return. You know, one Pakistani representative said, this is indicative of a colonial mindset. He's referring to Shabana Mahmood. Well, if that's Pakistan's position, then I think we should adopt a nationalist mindset rather than a colonialist one. And I think we should consider visa bans as the first port of call with Pakistan. We already have visa bans in place on the student visa, and then we can use possible taxes on remittances as leverage to try and get Ahmed deported.
0: All of that sounds perfectly laudable. It sounds like complete common sense. When I put it to you, Mike Jones, it won't happen, because we seem to have a government that had to be dragged into this action. We've been told since this monster was released, we knew he was going to be released a week before. We've been continually covering it on this channel, and yet the Labour Party in particular has been caught in the headlights saying we can't change the law. It's a changing the law retrospectively isn't what we're allowed to do. And if you recall, go back in time, Mike Jones, you know full well the Labour Party seemed to have to be dragged kicking and screaming into actually performing a nationwide rape gang inquiry. It seems to take a lot of leverage, a lot of pressure, a lot of heat before the Labour Party sees sense.
1: Yeah, they drag their feet on everything because the parliamentary Labour Party fundamentally don't care about illegal immigration. They don't care about FNOs and whether they're deported or not. They're just fundamentally not in tune with public opinion. I think Shabana Mahmood made a very good decision introducing visa bans on the student visa for, you know, Afghanistan, Cameroon, Burma, Sudan. That was a great step forward. But when, you know, Camilla Tominey of GB News asked her the question, why haven't Pakistan and Bangladesh, the two biggest offenders on the visa, the student visa, been put on that list? Her response was rather sheepish. She said, well, you know, this is a work in progress. Mm. Well, okay, right, but this is the time to be robust. Use visa bans as leverage and then move on to taxes on remittances. You should also threaten the Pakistani government with cuts to foreign aid as well. Listen, if Labour do have a sort of road to Damascus conversion and become a lot more robust on this, the British public will respond very, very positively. But of course, whether they go down that route or not, only time will tell. I'm sceptical.
0: Do you think, Mike Jones, that Islamabad might be looking at this now and think, you know, we can't just cave in. We can't just take Shabir Ahmed back? Because I was speaking to Marcus Johnson earlier on. He's a solicitor that works in these cases nationwide. He's worked in them for over 20 years. He's seeing a huge trend. He's seeing an uptick in these kind of cases. There'll surely be many, many more Shabir Ahmeds being released. So if Pakistan takes Shabir Ahmed, they may be taking an entire battalion of paedophiles, of monsters, of rapists. And despite the moral conundrum here of doing the right thing, they might dig in and say, we're not going to play ball.
1: Yeah, that's entirely possible. But if we threaten to impose taxes on remittances, you know, the money that British Pakistanis send back to Pakistan, that would send alarm bells ringing in Islamabad, because that money obviously goes to much poorer families. And, you know, that decision would have repercussions within Pakistani domestic politics. So that's leverage that we do have, and obviously foreign aid as well. But as you say, Martin, you know, Pakistan are going to dig their heels in. They're going to play hardball. The only way to deal with people like this is to play hardball yourself. You know, Donald Trump has demonstrated this. We need to do the same.
0: Let's see if that happens. We're hearing that this will be changed on Monday. Let's see what happens next. But thank you. It's been way too long since you've been on the programme, my friend. Migration expert Mike Jones, always a pleasure to have your company. Thank you very much for joining us today on GB News. Now, if you're in search of some holiday sun, here is the forecast for some of your top European destinations. Stick with us. See you soon.
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5: Plenty of hot sunshine across Europe at the moment, especially hot for France and Spain. Temperatures here well above average for the time of year, but continuing to be relatively showery for Greece into Turkey. Some lively thunderstorms inland, a few affecting the islands as well. Some showers popping up over Italy where it's hot, but not as hot as much of Spain, Portugal, France, where temperatures are well above average for the time of year. It stays hot through the next few days.
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0: Welcome back. Time is 5:48 with me, Martin Daubley, here on GB News. Now, public sector net debt has soared. It's risen to a record high of more than £2.9 trillion, having nearly doubled since the mid-2010s. Well, I'm joined in the studio by the campaigns director of the Taxpayers Alliance, a great friend of the channel, William Yarwood. William, it's always a pleasure and never a chore to have your company. These numbers are simply astonishing. Debt going through the roof. Who are the worst offenders?
16: Worst offenders, well, let's just bring this on a more macro level. Local authority debt in the UK reached a record high of £154 billion, and that's double what it was in 2009, 2010. So there's clearly something going on at the local government level. The worst offenders are right here in London, Martin, right here in London. The Greater London body authorities that are controlled by the GLA, including TfL, they are some of the worst offenders, with the Greater London authorities having about £20 billion £1 billion worth of debt collectively controlled in themselves. And the worst offender outside of London is Birmingham City Council, famous Birmingham City Council, of course, because it went bankrupt due to equal pay liability claims, and of course has undergone a pretty brutal bin strike. So local government debt is really, really important, because when local government fails and can't pay its bills, ordinary taxpayers suffer, public services suffer, and in the case of Birmingham, their entire city suffers under a mountain of waste.
0: These councils are clearly leaking worse than a dodgy bin bag. Where's all the money going?
16: So it's a combination of things, Martin. First of all, we can just talk about general town hall waste. We can talk about how many, you know, senior managers are on over $100,000 a year. But I think actually there's a more serious point here. It's because lots of councils have been essentially, they've turned into dumping grounds for Westminster welfare. So essentially they've turned into welfare states in regards to sending social care. We did a piece of research at the TPA where it showed that actually statutory obligations on local councils regarding sending social care, their budgets are over 50%, which, by the way, Martin, they can't control. They can't control. They have to spend that 50% of their income on that issue. And because, of course, they have to spend it, that naturally incurs costs on local council taxpayers, which is why council tax goes up. But that also means why there's more increased borrowing. Now, there's also things like council speculation on properties. There's also just reckless borrowing from different administrations. But I think the biggest issue here, Martin, the thing we really have to get across, is Westminster using local councils as dumping grounds for welfare priorities that should be at the national level.
0: William, some of the stats here are simply astonishing. Local authority debt in England and Wales is equivalent to more than 53 million average Band D council tax bills. And local authority debt in England and Wales last year is more than seven times the estimated £18.6 billion cost of repairing all the potholes. William, you're perhaps you fill the potholes full of inefficient public servants.
16: Yeah, maybe so. But I mean, that speaks the whole point, while it is entertaining to talk about, it proves a key point here, Martin. When local councils are focused on welfare priorities that have been dumped on them from Westminster, when they're focused on things like, you know, town hall boss pay, when they're focused on council speculation regarding properties, what they're not doing here, Martin, is focusing on public services like potholes, like beautification projects, and that means more and more money is taken away from those things and spent on the other things that they're forced to spend on.
0: My final point, William Yarwood, we have an incoming Prime Minister who wants to devolve more power to local councils. It looks like that's a bad idea if you look at your numbers.
16: Yeah, it is a bad idea, I think, generally, because what you know about these local authorities is they're not going to spend the money well, they're just going to hike taxes on local people, and they're going to build even bigger bureaucracies, which local council taxpayers, and including people like me and you in London, Martin, are going to have to pay for out of our back pocket.
0: Do you think that these people can be trusted with our money? Well, that's a debate that will rage and rage. William Yarwood, always a pleasure. Thank you for coming in to see us. Taxpayers Alliance Campaigns Director, one of the best in the business. Thank you very much indeed. Now, don't forget, the date has now been set. August the 6th is the date for that by-election in Clacton. The Labour Party, the Conservative Party, Liberal Democrats, Greens, even Restore Britain haven't fielded a candidate. It's going to be a straight duke at the moment between Nigel Farage and Count Binface, a novelty candidate, but maybe the chickens should be put in the bin. Maybe actually the main parties who seem to have predetermined the outcome of the Standards Committee, Robert Jemrick was in the studio earlier on, calling it a kangaroo court. Who are the parliamentarians that make up the committee that will decide Nigel Farage's political fate? Tune in to GB News Tonight with me at 7 o'clock. We've got some scintillating information that might suggest that there's not the neutrality on that panel that they would have us believe. That's next up, though. It's Jeeves & Co. with Michelle Judy. I'll see you at 7.
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5: 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Summer-like weather, previously confined to the southern half of the UK, is now extending north with widespread sunny skies and very warm, if not hot, conditions for the rest of Wednesday, turning even hotter over the next couple of days. High pressure is extending its way in from the southwest and reaching now northern England, parts of Scotland and Northern Ireland, although some weak weather fronts continue to bring a low cloud and patchy drizzle to the far northwest of the UK. And we'll see low cloud creep into western fringes of Britain overnight as well. clear skies further east, whether you've got the clear skies or the cloud, temperatures will stay up in the mid to high teens, 20 Celsius in a few spots. So very warm night to come. Uncomfortable for sleeping. Nevertheless, it is a warm and mostly bright start to Thursday. A couple of exceptions, the north coast of Devon and Cornwall, western side of Wales, as well as the northwest of England, prone to low cloud and mistiness first thing. That will tend to lift and break, retreat back to the coast through the morning. Northern Ireland, the clouds sticking around a bit longer, and western Scotland, always prone to thicker cloud here with some light rain and drizzle. But apart from the light rain and drizzle in the west of Scotland, it's dry and bright for virtually the whole of the country. Some thin layers of high cloud will start to spill in from the west across Scotland and Northern Ireland through the day, but for England and Wales, unbroken blue skies by the afternoon, and widely here, temperatures of 30 to 35 Celsius, mid to high 20s for Northern England, Southern Scotland, mid 20s for Northern Ireland, and it's looking like the thick cloud there across the far north and northwest of Scotland will keep things on the cool side, but otherwise it's another very warm night on Thursday night, leading to a hot day on Friday, temperatures reaching potentially in the hottest spots 36 Celsius before slowly cooling down through the weekend.
15: Today, clouds overhead, total zen within. 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
18: Good evening, this is the latest AI travel news from gbnews.com. There is a collision on the M62 eastbound near Warrington. The M25 clockwise is affected by a collision near Slough. The M42 northbound near Birmingham has delays following a reported collision. The M60 anti-clockwise near Salford is also affected by a collision. The A34 is closed after the M4 in West Berkshire. The A610 eastbound is closed after the M1 junction 26 near Nottingham. In Scotland, all lanes are restricted southbound on the A82 near Fort William due to a breakdown. And on the trains, Avanti West Coast services are disrupted between Birmingham New Street and Wolverhampton. For more travel news, go to gbnews.com.
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21: 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UK only. Entrance must be 18 or over. Lines close at 4 p.m. on the 21st of August. 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
33: We are here for all of Britain. We believe in this country. We believe in its people. 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
34: That's what makes us the fearless champion of Britain.
35: Hello there, it's 6 o'clock, I'm Michelle Dewberry, and this is Jubes & Co.
36: I will resign as a Member of Parliament for Clacton-on-Sea, thereby forcing a by-election.
35: Well, now we've got the date that's been requested, the 6th of August. That is the potential debate date, should I say. Reform MPs are saying that the deep state is trying to destroy reform. What do you think to that, also?
37: Cuckoo. There's something wrong with these people.
35: Well, it seems like peace in the Middle East may well be, again, a pipe dream. So what does all of this mean for the UK? Should we be even thinking about getting involved or not? And also,
38: for him to complain about his privacy being invaded takes not just the biscuit, but the whole tin.
35: Well, we need to take a look at that verdict then, which has seen Prince Harry and a gaggle of celebrities spectacularly lose a massive court case against the press. And get this, 61% of Brits think that the social contract in this country has broken down. What on earth are the other 39% smoking? Probably smoking a load of free benefits and living their best life out of work. Anyway, alongside me, my panel tonight to explore all of that and a whole lot more, political commentator Majid Nawaz and former Labour advisor Matthew Larza. But before we get stuck in, let's cross and give you your 6 o'clock news headlines.
39: Good evening. It's 1 minute past six. I'm Katie Bowen in the GB newsroom. US President Donald Trump says that the US will probably hit Iran very hard again tonight. Speaking at the conclusion of the NATO summit in Ankara a short while ago, the president said that the Iran war as a tremendous military success, adding this will end very quickly.
37: So we hit them very hard last night. Very, very hard. Probably hit them hard again tonight. I'll give them a little warning. We're going to hit them hard tonight. But we'll see how it all works out. No, I'm not happy with them.
39: Earlier, the president declared the ceasefire with Iran over, adding he didn't want to deal with them anymore. Overnight, Iran said it targeted American military sites in Bahrain and Kuwait in response to US strikes on more than 80 Iranian targets. Keir Starmer has defended his record both as Labour Party leader and on defence spending at the conclusion of that NATO summit in Turkey, saying the conference achieved unity. The Prime Minister called for a focus on getting back to a ceasefire in the Middle East after recent days had posed additional challenges in the region. At his final international conference before stepping down as Prime Minister, Keir Starmer went on to comment on the UK-US relationship, describing it as a strategic alliance, saying he's glad he's been able to achieve a good relationship with President Trump. Reform UK has said it will propose a by-election in the Clacton seat vacated by Nigel Farage on the 6th of August. Earlier, Mr Farage formally quit as the MP for Clacton after being appointed as steward and bailiff of the Manor of Northstead under the procedure used to resign from the House of Commons. This afternoon, Chancellor Rachel Reeves said that she would agree to Mr Farage's request to quit as an MP so he can, quote, spend the summer arguing with a bin. The Liberal Democrats had called on her to block the process, saying Mr Farage should not be allowed to quit until a parliamentary investigation into undeclared donations had concluded. The King has accepted the government's advice to grant Ruth Ellis, the last woman to be executed in the United Kingdom, a conditional pardon. Ruth Ellis was executed on the 13th of July 1955 after being convicted of murdering David Blakely. Last year, her grandchildren called for a posthumous pardon, saying she was physically and emotionally abused by her partner before she killed him. David Lammy added that he hopes the decision provides some peace to her family. And Britain's Arthur Ferry has reached the Wimbledon semi-finals after beating Italy's Flavio Cavalli in their quarter-final match. The British wildcard was cheered on by Her Majesty the Queen as he won his quarter-final in straight sets on centre court. Those are your latest GB News headlines. Now it's back to Michelle.
0: Thank you very much for that. Hello, good evening to each and every single one of you. My name is Michelle Dewberry. This is Jubes & Co with you till 7 o'clock tonight with me. Till that time, political commentator Majid Nawaz and former Labour advisor Matthew Larza. Good evening, gents.
4: Good evening.
0: Very welcome
4: evening.
0: Tonight.
4: Thank you.
0: And you know the drill. It's not just about us three. It's very much about you guys at home. And what a last 24 hours it's been. And it took one day off, ladies and gents. And it's all changed, hasn't it? I want you to join the conversation today, especially, by the way, if you are in Clacton, because it's you guys imminently that will be looking at the future, shall we say, of what is going to happen next when it comes to the big news within politics. Of course, I'm speaking about Nigel Farage and that resignation. You know what you're doing by now. You know how to get hold of me. The link, of course, is on the screen if you don't quite yet know what you're doing. Anyway, let's, without further ado then, cross live, shall we, to Christopher Hope, because there's been lots of twists and turns to this story today. Christopher, you've been across each and every single one of them. What is the latest now with all of this?
5: Yes, Michelle, what a day to be away yesterday when, of course, Nigel Farage quit as the MP for Clacton. Now, all other main parties are not standing against him. It turns out the only candidate against him could be a novelty candidate called Count Binface. Maybe Lawrence Fox, of course, formerly of GB News, he might stand for his Reclaim party. But it's not without risk here for Nigel Farage. If you look at the numbers here, if you add up all the votes for the Greens, Lib Dems, Labour, the Tories at the election in Clacton in 2024, Farage would lose by 3,000 votes. So yes, he's being mocked. Yes, people, his critics are saying, why on earth are you doing this, Nigel Farage? He could lose. If there's a single anyone but Farage candidate in this by-election, he'll be out. He may not be happy, but he'll be out. Now, it is, I think, a bad look for the establishment parties not to be taking on Nigel Farage. The point about parties and why they're funded by donors, some of whom are GB News viewers on low incomes, is to have these battles fought wherever they want to be fought. And you might expect, if these parties want to get rid of Nigel Farage, why not stand against him? Well, they're not standing against him. It's a double bad look, I would argue, for Andy Burnham. He'll be our Prime Minister, I expect, a week on Monday. A week on Friday, he'll be made the leader of the Labour Party. He is becoming Prime Minister, never having fought on the manifesto from July 2024, not being an MP then. He'll be appointed, frankly, by Labour MPs without any ballot of Labour members. At least the Tories did that. When the Tories did that, of course, there were various hustings around the country, 16 between Jeremy Hunt and Boris Johnson, 12 Liz Truss against Rishi Sunak. That won't happen this time. For many, it'll be a surprise about who their new Prime Minister is. He's not known widely. So why run away from a chance to kick out Nigel Farage? But we are where we are. We expect the by-election, Michelle, to be held on the 6th of August. At least that's what Reform are telling us. But I've been doing some calculations since that announcement. I think the earliest they may be able to hold it could be the 13th of August. I'm reassured by senior Reform UK figures this will be established for certain tomorrow. But the by-election will be held, Reform say, on the 6th of August. Could be a bit later if the calculation is done differently. But either way, by the first or second week of August, Nigel Farage will meet his Waterloo in Clacton.
35: Interesting stuff. Let me also, before I bid you farewell tonight, let me very quickly ask you about this, if I may, Christopher. Another political story that's been moving and shaking and certainly dividing opinion, put it like that, over the last few days. This fella, Shabir Ahmed, so-called known as Daddy, the grooming gang guy, our Home Secretary now is saying that there's going to be a potential law change on Monday, as I understand it, to enable deportation, potential deportation of him back to Pakistan. Is that right?
5: Well, that's what we're told by Home Office sources. On Monday, we'll see a statement from the House, from the Home Secretary, Shabana Mahmood, saying they will change the law. Now, what that means is changing the 1971 Immigration Act, which protected anyone arriving from the Commonwealth countries before 1973 from being sent back from to countries whence they came. Now, this is a U-turn on what we were told previously. The government previously said, led by Keir Starmer, they couldn't unpick that because it would change the protections offered to those arriving here from the Windrush generation, mainly from the West Indies, of course, supporting the UK as it rebuilt after the Second World War. Many thought, and I was one of those, that it was pretty shabby to hide behind protections for the Windrush generation when we're talking about a grooming gang leader who frankly has no right to be in this country over the way he's behaved. It looks like Shabana Mahmood has come round to that position. She'll step in on Monday, and that's what Andy Burnham wants. Again, that man who'll be Prime Minister a week on Monday. It looks like she is responding to pressure from Andy Burnham, saying these people should not stay in the UK. It's amazing what you can do with some pressure, frankly, and that's of course is frankly why so many voted for Brexit, to give power back to politicians and MPs to take action when clearly something must be done.
35: Interesting stuff. We shall watch that one with interest. But for now, Christopher Hope, thank you very much. And of course, you will be popping back up if anything should change at all. But for now, good night. Now, I've got to tell you, Rachel Reeves, she put out a statement earlier on saying the following: I will accept Nigel Farage's request to be appointed Steward and Bailiff of the Manor of Northstead. It is a farce and a desperate distraction, and the people of Clacton, she says, deserve better. She went on to say, but if he wants to spend the summer arguing with a bin, I won't stop him. Well, I was listening to Nadeem Zahawi earlier on, an interview with him. He had some deep thoughts about what was going on. Take a listen.
4: The deep state is after Nigel. There are leaks, illegal leaks from parts of government, and you know that, right? That is all happening. Why? Because Nigel threatens the status quo.
35: Well, there you go. He thinks the deep state, then, they are conspiring against not just Nigel, but potentially Reform UK. What do you think to all of this, Majid Nawaz?
3: Well, I think Zahawi is onto something. There is generally an establishment consensus against Nigel Farage. We see that in the way in which all of the establishment parties of government have allied against him when it comes to this investigation and also the by-election, refusing to stand in the by-election and then proceeding to mock Nigel Farage after these allegations have been made. So I think he is onto something. What I'd like to say is actually it's reminiscent of the Trump playbook. We see with President Trump's experience that there was a combination of establishment media, legal and institutional lawfare, and billionaire backing against the anyone but Trump or never Trump movement. It happened in the case of DeSantis in Florida, who came to rival Trump. Trump still won. We have that same pattern here. We have the media establishment, in this case with the investigation, which is actually a storm in a teacup, turning on Trump in unison, the uniparty establishment at Westminster also turning on him. We've got billionaire backers supporting subversives such as Rupert Lowe against him, that's Elon Musk I'm referring to, and we've also now got lawfare and institutional lawfare being used against Farage. In this case, it's the National Crime Agency leaking documents to the press.
35: Yeah, well, that's the allegation as well that's come out today, isn't it? I mean, this is, it's more gripping than some kind of serial drama thriller on TV. It's almost getting to the point now where it's becoming more unbelievable and bizarre by the day.
3: Yeah, there's one more thing I'd like to say, that the Telegraph on the 7th of July, that's yesterday, reported a little acknowledged fact, and that is that a spokesperson for Nigel Farage informed the Telegraph the reason this is a storm in a teacup, and this is a quote from the spokesperson for Farage, is that we had already told the parliamentary standards representatives that Farage had received these personal gifts from both Christopher Harbon and George Cottrell, and Farage was advised that he did not need to to report them. Now, if that's true, what the Telegraph reported yesterday, then it does indicate that Nigel Farage already knows that this will result in his exoneration. He will win the by-election, and that those who are going for him at the moment, the Uni Party, will be exposed and having fallen into the trap, and that is that Farage did absolutely nothing wrong.
35: Matthew Lazar, what do you make to it?
1: I think it's an absolute farce of Farage's own making, but at least it's going to give the country, which is desperately in need of a tonic, a laugh, as he spends more time than he's ever spent in Clacton over the next few weeks fighting, as Rachel Reeve says, a bin. If that's the case, I mean, he'd already declared the donations to the parliamentary authorities, that will come out in due process. We need to let the investigation run its course, and if he's going to be cleared, he'll be cleared. The by-election is completely irrelevant. It's not the deep state having a go at him. It's the rest of the political parties deciding they're not going to dance to Nigel's tune and have a circus of Nigel's making. They've made clear that if there is a second by-election, I don't think there may well not be one, but if there's a second by-election caused because he gets a long enough suspension and then a petition is recalled, petition is triggered in the constituency, then they would stand, because that would be a serious contest when the investigation is concluded. But in the meantime, it's a farce and he's made a fool of himself.
35: Has he?
3: Well, I think it is a farce, but not for the reasons that Mr. Lazar is saying. I mean, what we live in a country where justice has become a rare commodity. The very same Uni Party at Westminster, the Labour Party, the Liberal Democrats, of course, wrote the letter of complaint initially, but also Kemi Badenoch and the Conservatives have, and interestingly, Restore with Rupert Lowe, have all decided that this is the moment to attempt a coup against Farage. And I find, the reason I say justice is a rare commodity is I find it fascinating that Labour Party representatives, such as our esteemed guest here, will remember the time that Keir Starmer whipped every single Labour MP against the grooming gang underage rape scandal. Mm-hmm. So if they really cared about justice, Keir Starmer would not have whipped every single MP against that brewing scandal. And now we learn that his presumed replacement, Andy Burnham, was the mayor in Greater Manchester responsible for covering up the Manchester equivalent of the underage rape grooming gang scandals. So you tell me that they really care about justice. I find it astounding.
35: But isn't there an even more recent example, and correct me if my memory fails me, but wasn't there a whipping to stop the Labour MPs voting for Starmer to be referred to the Parliamentary Standards Committee not that long ago? Was it something to do with Mandelson, or am I?
1: I can't remember that exactly. I mean, the thing about the committee is, obviously the committee is made up to represent the House. There are only eight Reform MPs, so therefore they're not represented on the Privileges Committee.
35: But
1: what it does...
35: Because whilst there may only be a small handful of Reform MPs, they are the biggest party when it comes to polling. Millions of people voted for them. So whilst you say it represents the House, it should be representing the public.
1: Well, I believe in a different voting system, which would have meant that there would be more Reform MPs at the last election, and therefore you'd have a more balanced House of Commons. And actually, Andy Burnham's talked about having a fairer voting system as well.
35: Standards Committee.
1: Yeah, but on the Standards Committee at the moment, no, I think you have to have it representing the parties. I don't think we'd have had, you know, when the Lib Dems used to get fewer, more votes for fewer MPs, and now get fewer votes and more MPs because they focus. They would have had extra places on committees, and I don't think that would have been fair. So, but the key thing is the MPs themselves, they don't decide on their own. The independent Standards Commissioner, who has no political skin in the game, does the report. They then just vote on the sanction. So it's the independent Standards Committee Commissioner who does the investigation, not the MPs. All the MPs do is decide on the length or otherwise, if there is indeed, needs to be a sanction for Nigel Farage or for anybody else. But there is an independent investigation. It's called a kangaroo court. It's just to undermine the process. And I don't think it's doing Nigel any favours to undermine what is an independent process.
3: Well, at least he's gone back to the electorate. I'd like to see Andy Burnham do the same and call a general election.
35: If Nigel is so convinced that it's all above board, I've done what I was told to do, that's the end of it, why wouldn't you just let the process take its course then?
3: It should take its course. Of course it should.
35: I know, but it's been interrupted now
3: with this by-election. Well, I think part of the whole thing begins from understanding, first of all, that this is a stitch-up. If you understand it's a stitch-up, and what I mean by that is that the Uni Party have ganged up against Farage, it's quite obvious what's gone on. And the fact that he's already reported this to the Standards Committee and was told that he doesn't need to register it, that's clear. That would be too big a lie to brief to the press if it wasn't true. So when you understand that, first of all, it's a stitch-up, then, of course, what proceeds from that understanding, everything Farage then does is a tactic to undermine the stitch up and prove his innocence. Part of that will be increasing his mandate in Clacton.
35: But then if someone said to, right, so if I said to somebody, right, I've got this stuff, do I need to put it there and register it there? And someone else said to me, no, you don't. I would come straight out the traps going, guys, this is Hager, here's the proof. I asked them, do I put it there? Here's the email, here's whatever it is, clearly saying, no, I don't.
3: Correct.
35: That'd be the end of it.
3: Unless you were trying to entrap them to prove that they're biased.
35: What do you make to all of this? And I am so intrigued if you are in Clacton about whether or not you will be voting, because no one's compelled to actually go out and vote. But I'm also really keen to know, how do you actually feel as individuals? Because what's going on in politics at the moment, not just with this current situation with Reform and Clacton and all the rest of it, but more broadly, I would suggest across the UK, is this how we want politics to be run in this country? Are you all sitting there? Many of you will be sitting there, like Daz has just got in touch and said, Michelle, the whole government feels like a bunch of children. He says this is absolutely pathetic. But Marie says it's obvious, Michelle, that the other parties are running scared of Reform. They've been trying to put Reform down in any way they can. And she says, Matthew, it's disgusting the way that Nigel Farage and the Reform MPs are treated, for example, in the House of Commons.
1: Well, they're treated on the basis of the number of seats they've got. I mean, obviously, they've been more popular since the last election, and they may well get a lot more seats at the next election. But you can't, you have to do it on the basis of the election that's happened,
35: not
1: the election to come.
35: You're not quaking our boots because of Reform.
1: I think the Reform bubble is bursting. I think Nigel's got a lot of questions to answer, and what he's doing by calling this silly by-election is to try and take attention away from those questions about it, about his behaviour. If he's confident it'll be cleared, then so be it. But then he needs to let the independent investigation run its course, and he needs to answer the questions that not just the Labour supporters, frankly, people across the political spectrum are asking.
35: And he says, Michelle, if the people of Clacton do vote Nigel Farage back in as their MP, how does this show, she's asking, that the receipt of the £5 million donation is okay? Well, I think, Annie, what Nigel Farage is saying is, look, all you guys here, you're all arguing amongst yourselves because you hate Reform UK and or Nigel Farage. What he's saying is, I'm not answerable to you, I'm answerable to the people of Clacton. So he's trying to put it back to the people of Clacton and say, look, you hear all the noise, you see all the smears, you see all the allegations, it's on to you. What do you think about this? Am I still the man for you or not? I would imagine, Annie, that that's what he would be saying if he was sitting in this chair right now. Anyway, look, so much that we need to be talking about. It seems like peace in the Middle East may well now be a distant dream. What do you think the UK then should be doing here, if anything at all? And also, get this, 61% of people are now saying that the social contract in Britain is broken. Do you agree with that or not?
2: I've been in Westminster for a long time. But I know that though power may be here, its effect on people's lives is across the whole of the country. We may be where rules are made, but it's where they're implemented that matters. Join me, Jacob Rees-Mogg, for forthright and frank discussion on where Britain has come from, where it's going, and where it will end up. That's State of the Nation, Monday to Thursday, 8 to 9 o'clock. Vox Populi, Vox Dei.
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3: Arthur Ferry has etched his name into Wimbledon history after defeating ninth seed Flavio Caboli 6-4, 7-6, 6-love on centre court. 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Ferry expressed overwhelming emotion after his triumph. "That last game, I felt emotions that I haven't felt before in my life," he said. He faces Alexander Zverev on Friday. That's the latest sport. For more, go to gbnews.com.
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10: Hello, everybody. Welcome back to Jubes and Kerr Michelle. Jubri Majinoaz and Matthew Laza with you until 7 o'clock tonight. Well, we all know, of course, that there is a NATO summit underway as we speak. We'll come on to the Keir Starmer aspect in just a second. But one man, of course, that's been hogging all of the headlines is none other than Donald Trump. He's been saying some really interesting things today. Take a listen.
11: So we hit him very hard last night. Very, very hard. Probably hit him hard again tonight. I'll give him a little warning. We're going to hit him hard tonight. But we'll see how it all works out. No, I'm not happy with them.
10: And the line that really stopped me in my tracks was this one.
11: You're cuckoo. There's something wrong with these people.
10: Cuckoo, something wrong with these people. It was only, it felt like 5 minutes ago, that apparently we had all of this peace in the Middle East. And I think we'd even talked about it. You might have even been on at this point.
12: That's right, I was.
10: And for me, I always had a raised eyebrow at that point. The million-dollar question is all of this about to kick off again? And for viewers at home, Majid, how on earth, if on earth, should the UK be involved in any of this mess?
12: Well, first of all, let me reassure everybody. If that conflict were to kick off again, we'd be back on the path to World War III. Nobody wants that, and President Trump doesn't want that. What we just witnessed there, he's at the NATO summit, he's grandstanding, he's posturing. Trump is known for using leverage and media as part of his negotiation tactics. Clearly, there's been some dispute. There were some bombings today, there were some missiles lobbed over at some tankers, and Trump's upset about that. But it is important to remember that the, first of all, world peace doesn't rely on one man. It certainly also doesn't rely on one country. The United States of America is critical in this regard, but there are other countries involved. Turkey, in fact, is one of them, but primarily Pakistan. As a mediator, the nuclear power Pakistan is involved in making sure that the Americans and the Iranians don't go back to war. Now, I know that Netanyahu isn't happy with this peace deal, but ultimately, there are too many interests gathered on the side of peace for this to all unravel. So I would like to reassure viewers that though Trump is clearly upset with the Iranians right now, I think the Pakistan will succeed in holding this together, and we will continue down the path of negotiated peace settlement.
10: Do you share his optimism?
13: I'm not sure I share your optimism, but I certainly hope so, because clearly it's not only the impact in the region, but it's the impact we're all feeling. We've actually now think, because of the peace settlement, temporary though it's proved to be, oil prices had calmed down, the world economy was looking a bit more sensible. Economies around the world, including our own, were said to have escaped less scathed from the disruption in the Middle East than perhaps at the beginning of the conflict they were expected to. And if it all kicks off again, then clearly that will impact people in Britain in their pockets, as it will people across the world as well, obviously, as being very, very bad for the region and the people involved. So I hope that this is a bit of a case of Trump bluster. I hope you're right that this is Trump bluster and that we see the other parties that have been working towards peace continuing to work towards that behind, and that also Trump has been, as you say, has been a restraining factor on Netanyahu, and that he continues to be a restraining factor on Netanyahu, even if he's going to be more belligerent towards the Iranians.
10: But you see, what I think is quite interesting as well is you've got Andy Burnham, who is, let's face it, pretty much nailed on to be our next prime minister. He is not very complimentary about Donald Trump at all. In fact, he's been quite critical of him, shall we say, quite dismissive of him. And the million-dollar question will be is, if this flares up, and it's all well and good, everybody wants it not to, where should the UK be in all of this? Because Keir Starmer, he's been taking that as a bit of a glory card, like, look at me, I tried my best to stay out of it kind of thing.
12: Well, we're in a very weak position at the moment. We were embarrassed multiple times by Iran during the conflict, if you remember, Michelle, when they lobbed their missiles over at one of our bases, and we were unable to respond in any meaningful manner. Now, what I didn't want to see was an escalation of the conflict, but there are other options on the table. We didn't take any of them. So we are in a very weak position, and of course, we've lost the favour of the Americans in this regard as well. To be able to get back on the table, we need to understand what's going on and understand the leverage we have. And unfortunately, with the presumed incoming Labour Prime Minister without a mandate and no general election, Andy Burnham, there's a huge, big, fat foreign policy hole in that man when it comes to foreign policy, when it comes to our NATO contributions, when it comes to the defence budget. Andy Burnham will see his unravelling, I expect.
10: Speaking of our leadership, Keir Starmer, that, and I even as I'm about to say this to you, I was about to say Keir Starmer's been speaking out. I almost find it so irrelevant that I'm also not bothered to play it, but I feel like I should, so let's have a listen.
5: Obviously, there are a number of questions which my parliamentary party has been asking in relation to the question who is the best person to pick our party up after the 2019 election, root out anti-Semitism, make us face the country and change the Labour Party. That question's been answered as to who should lead us through that. Who is the right person to lead us to a general election victory, a landslide victory? That question has been answered. Landslide Labour election victories don't come very often. There's only been three in the history of the Labour Party, and I delivered one of them. The question the parliamentary party now is asking is, who's the best person to lead us into the next election? They've answered that question. I accept that answer in good grace.
10: Sorry, Matt, I just found him an absolute irrelevance.
13: Well, clearly, I mean,
10: no,
13: he's...
10: No, I'm not being horrible.
13: No. I mean, clearly he's a lame duck.
10: I would be so mortified to be him, to be sitting in that room with everyone knowing I just had my backside kicked so hard that I'm literally out of my job, and the only reason I'm in my job is because processes take some time. And, you know, just to be sitting there with everybody knowing that no one likes me, everyone wants me to be gone, everyone thinks I'm absolutely diabolical at my job. I probably won't even turn up anyway. I'd probably just pretend I've got a headache or something.
13: Take a ziggy. Yeah, I mean, I actually feel sorry for him, because it's not, as you say, it's a bit embarrassing turning out where people know you're a lame duck. Clearly, we had this, you know, David Cameron while the process happened.
10: He's a lame duck because of his appalling behaviour as Prime Minister of this country, deeply ineffective.
13: Well, I think he's had mixed results. I think clearly there are areas where Labour needs to do better, but I think the place he has done well actually is on foreign affairs. I think he was right to keep us out of the Iran conflict. When history judges, it's fairly short premise. I think that will be one of the big plus points for him. And I think when it comes to Andy Burnham, I think you can see a lot of continuity when it comes to foreign affairs, a deep commitment to NATO, the Defence Investment Plan now finally signed off.
10: With massive black holes. Well, and what's he doing? If he's on his way out, what's it got to do with him, what the next Defence Investment Plan is? If he was so bothered about this, he would have fixed defence spending when he had the opportunity to.
13: Well, to be fair, he was working away on the Defence Investment Plan and not expecting that he was going to go. I mean, it may not have he wanted to say he was going to carry on, so he just thought that it wasn't like he sort of got sacked and then decided to do it. He was already doing it and then got sacked. But I think the other thing is that Andy Burnham will remain absolutely steadfast in our commitment to Ukraine as well, which is one of the key things they're discussing in Ankara.
10: This massive steadfast commitment to Ukraine, come what may, when we've got a diabolical financial situation in this country, how come we've got this massive magic money tree with no questions asked whatsoever that we will continue, quote, for as long as it takes, when this country is in an absolutely financial mess?
13: Well, I don't think it's a blank check for Ukraine. Steadfast support doesn't equal a blank check. And obviously,
10: what's
13: we're asking.
10: The limit, then?
13: We're asking. Clearly, the limit is the defence, the defence budget, which is going up, but it has a ceiling. I mean, the and also we're seeing this week that the Germans have, for the first time, going to up their debt ceiling so they can borrow to invest in their military as well. So it's not just Britain doing it, but it's about politically standing firm with Ukraine, as well as giving them the support they need, but doing it in a smart way. So it's things like drones, and it's not giving them a blank check.
10: Loads of people will be getting in touch. You know, shut up, Michelle. We have to fund Ukraine for as long as it takes. All I'm saying, ladies and gents, is that we are in an absolute financial mess in this country, and whatever has been going on for Ukraine is absolutely horrific. It's gone on for a very long time now. All I would say is, all this spending, all this money, is it actually making anything better?
12: Well, I don't think we have to keep funding Ukraine. I think, in fact, that there was a chance for that war to stop a long time ago under Boris Johnson. And then he flew out there and told Zelensky not to agree to a peace deal that he'd already agreed to with Putin, and scuppered it. And, of course, we was mentioned here that Keir Starmer, his strong point was foreign policy. I can't disagree more on that point. I think, yes, he should have stayed out of further conflicts, but he's already been involved in other conflicts. And Ukraine is a prime example. We continued funding a war that Poland has just announced that they're rescinding the highest order they could possibly give in that country. They're rescinding it from Zelensky because he named a new battalion after Nazis with Luftwaffe patches on their arms. The Nazis have battalions in Ukraine, and as a result of us funding that war, we are effectively enabling Nazism. Now, Poland was the latest country to make that announcement. It happened last week, and their president gave a speech explaining his decision. He said, "We've been occupied by the Nazis. They committed massacres against our people, and you're naming battalions after those same people that massacred innocents in Poland. And we're funding all of this. Keir Starmer's meant to be a left-wing Labour prime minister. Why are we funding Nazis?"
13: Well, I don't think we're funding Nazis. I mean, there's...
12: There are Nazis in the Ukrainian battalion.
13: I think it was a mistake for Zelensky to name it after an historic thing. There's a conflict between...
12: Is it merely a mistake to name a battalion after Nazis?
13: Yes. I mean, it's the wrong thing to do. But I don't think that Zelensky's a Nazi.
12: If a right-wing politician had done such a thing, would you use the word more than a mistake?
13: Well, I don't know that Zelensky's a particularly left-wing politician.
12: Excuse me, I'm talking about you and Starmer. You're with the Labour Party. Why is it not more than a mistake to name a battalion after Nazis?
13: Well, I think it's a mistake. It's the wrong thing to do. I spend quite a lot of time in Poland, and there's a complicated situation.
12: Is it not extremism to glorify Nazi battalions?
13: There is a dispute about the history
12: about the Azov battalion.
13: Can I assure you they are Nazis?
12: No, because you're talking to somebody that has personal experience with Nazism, and you're meant to be left-wing. I'm surprised that you are saying it's disputed that the Azov battalion are not Nazis.
13: And the president of Poland, who is himself an extreme right winger,
12: disputed that the Azov battalion are not Nazis.
13: And the president of Poland, who is himself an extreme right winger,

0: Many of you have very strong opinions on Ukraine and the funding of it. Get in touch. I want to join you, bring you into the conversation after the break. There's so much more that we need to discuss as well. I'll see you in a second.
1: Ready to soak up that holiday sunshine?
2: Won't we need some cover?
1: No worries. All sorted.
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4: Plenty of hot sunshine across Europe at the moment, especially hot for France and Spain. Temperatures here well above average for the time of year, but continuing to be relatively showery for Greece into Turkey. Some lively thunderstorms inland, a few affecting the islands as well. Some showers popping up over Italy where it's hot, but not as hot as much of Spain, Portugal, France, where temperatures are well above average for the time of year. It stays hot through the next few days.
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4: 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Over the next 24 hours, it will stay fine across the UK with high pressure in charge. Temperatures continue to climb both by day and by night, with the heat expected to peak on Thursday and Friday. Here's the high pressure responsible for widely dry and bright weather at the moment. One exception, the north and northwest of Scotland continues to see low cloud and some patchy rain and drizzle. Otherwise, we're seeing the heat that was previously confined to the south spread more widely, and a widely warm night tonight with temperatures staying in the mid to high teens across much of the country. Now, we start the day with some low cloud across western parts of Britain, Northern Ireland as well. And we continue to see these outbreaks of light rain and drizzle for the far west and northwest of Scotland. Sunniest skies in Scotland, eastern areas, the southeast as well. Now, for Northern Ireland, patchy cloud begin things. Eastern England, plenty of sunshine. Western England, prone to a bit more cloud, likewise for West Wales. But the cloud across western parts of England and Wales tends to retreat back to the coast during the morning relatively quickly, so widespread blue skies developing. For Northern Ireland, we keep layers of cloud, and some of these cloud layers also drifting west to east across Scotland, turning the sunshine more hazy into the afternoon. Again, some persistent light rain drizzle for the far northwest of Scotland. Here it will be cool, but elsewhere widely across the UK, mid to high 20s, and in the south up to 34, 35 Celsius. Friday, another warm start to the day. Patchy cloud in the far south. More persistent rain coming into the northwest of Scotland for a time. In between, lots of sunshine, and this is likely to be the hottest day of this heatwave, 36 Celsius possible in the warmest spot of the south, but it stays fine through the weekend.
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7: 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There is a collision on the M25 clockwise near Windsor and Maidenhead. The M62 eastbound near Warrington is also affected by a collision. The A610 eastbound is closed after the M1 junction 26 near Nottingham. In Scotland, the junction connecting the A82 and A830 at Fort William is partially blocked by a broken down vehicle causing delays. Across Wales, the A55 westbound is now open between Junction 6 at Nant Turnpike and Junction 5 at Engaddi. And on the trains, there is disruption on Avanti West Coast services between Birmingham New Street and Wolverhampton. For more travel news, go to gbnews.com.
0: Hello, everybody. Welcome back. Michelle Dubry, Maggie Noirs and Matthew Lars are with you. Tall 7. Now, look, we've all covered this story extensively. We've debated it often. What should happen to this man who is one of the worst leaders of these grooming gangs, who has now, of course, just been released from prison? He is the guy that has been known as Daddy. His name is Shabir Ahmed. So insulting, by the way, imagine that these people are even considered and allowed to be released from prison. But anyway, we are where we are. Now we're suggested, that's him on the screen. I don't want to look at him, actually. It's the state of him. Can you imagine? Anyway, don't get me started. Right, the Home Secretary now has suggested that she is going to change the law on Monday to allow this individual to be deported to Pakistan. Your thoughts?
8: Well, look, this man was convicted

0: for 30 child rape offences. Some of these girls were as young as 12 years old. He is a monster. He doesn't belong in this country. He wasn't born in this country. He was a migrant to this country. And it's quite clear that there should be a diplomatically negotiated solution between this country and his country of origin, that is Pakistan. He came here and he abused the trust of the people in this country. He abused the law. He made a mockery of what it meant to adopt our citizenship and swear an oath of allegiance to this country. And let me make this something very clear, because the man, of course, as I am, is a Pakistani British Muslim. And he is somebody who will know very well the punishment stipulated in the Quran for this sort of behavior, and that is exile, which means deportation, and or death. And I think Pakistan should negotiate with us to take him back and then put him to death.
1: Strong words, I'd agree.
2: Yeah, I mean, I certainly think he needs to leave Britain and go home to Pakistan. There's a slightly interesting selection of demands that the Pakistani government are making, that they said that if some political dissidents who are based in the UK are extradited to Pakistan, they may allow this grooming gang leader to go as well. It seems to me that we shouldn't agree to that sort of quid pro quo. We should be much firmer. And we heard from Chris Hope earlier that the government is, it looks like the government is going to sort the legislation out, so that he can legally go, so he won't be blocked from leaving by the British courts. But as you say, now it's up to Pakistan whether or not they're going to accept him, and we need to put every item of leverage, every lever we can pull to make sure that they do, including, you know, the visas that we issue to people from Pakistan, aid, trade, the whole gamut.
0: Can I ask you then, Matthew, that considering you agree with me on this and you feel so strongly and rightfully so about this case, why did Keir Starmer block the underage rape grooming gangs and with every single Labour MP against them?
2: Well, I think they made a mistake. What they did was they voted against the National Inquiry. They then, in the end, ended up having a National Inquiry, which is the right thing to do. I think it was a painful process,
0: but
2: and they should have done it in the first instance.
0: That?
2: I don't know. I'm not Keir Starmer.
0: Do you think Mandelson played any role?
2: Absolutely not.
0: No, think the whole Epstein saga had nothing to do with that?
2: Absolutely, I don't think.
0: So what was
2: Mandelson has many issues with him, but I don't think this is one thing you can pin.
0: Why, as Prime Minister, would you block a statutory inquiry into a national scandal involving the underage rape?
2: What they wanted to do is they wanted to do a series of local inquiries, which is the way they wanted to do it. They thought they would be quicker and they would get to the truth quicker. I think that it was clear that there was a head of steam in the country for doing it on a national basis, and that's what eventually happened. But they weren't saying no to inquiries. They wanted to do a series of local inquiries. I think a national one would have been better in the first place myself, and I'm glad they reached that point.
1: Home Office spokesperson has previously said, and I quote, "The abuse of children by grooming gangs is one of the most horrific crimes imaginable. We'll do everything in our power to ensure these crimes never happen again." But Majid's just done a sterling job of pointing out that actually there might perhaps have been a somewhat different perspective going on there. What do you make of this? You will have very strong opinions. Do you celebrate the fact then that potentially this guy can indeed be deported? And what levers do you think should be pulled? And is there a cutoff for that? Because obviously Pakistan will be doing everything that they can potentially to say, no, thank you, we don't want this wrong'un on our shores. How do you force them then to do that? Coming up after the break, the social contract in Britain. Where do you stand on this? A report out today says 61% of people say the social contract is broken. Within this report as well, get this, 2 in 5 Britons think that Muslims cannot integrate into the UK. Let's discuss after the break.
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1: Hello, everybody. Michelle Dewberry, Majid Nawaz, Matthew Laza, Tall Seven. Sandra is in Clacton. She says, Michelle, we've lived in Clacton for years. She says, I wish all of this rubbish would go away. We think Najee is honest. We feel there's nothing being done wrong. We feel that all of the other political parties are running scared and simply want him gone. She says, I absolutely believe he will be re-elected. And she says, please, God, he is our only chance to save this country. David says, Michelle, I find it so ridiculous that all the chatter has turned to Nigel Farage when we have got a potentially new Prime Minister in a matter of weeks that we know nothing about and know nothing about his plans. Very good point well made there, David. Now, a new report has come out today. It's got some very interesting things in it. 61% of people think that the social contract in this country has broken. I'd love to get some of this 30-odd percent of people in, sit them down and say, explain to me why. If you're in the group that thinks it's not broken, please do tell me why. I've got a few suspicions as to why it might be. Also, though, within this report, it says that 2 in 5 Britons think that Muslims cannot integrate into the UK. I found that bit interesting, Majid Nawaz. What do you think to that bit?
0: Well, I think, Michelle, that is a sentiment that's been brewing over many decades. It's not something that just appeared yesterday, though, of course, it has intensified, largely due to some of the online scandals that have broken around, for example, the grooming gangs we've just been talking about. That doesn't help. But actually, the Muslim community's leaderships in Britain have been failing Muslim communities for decades, and they've been failing Britain, and they've been failing us on a number of topics, not least jihadist terrorism. For many, many years, during the war on terror years, excuses and the obfuscation that we've grown accustomed to over the grooming gang scandal were the same excuses and obfuscations that were applied to jihadist terrorism. You'll remember, Michelle, all of us are old enough to remember the war on terror years, and the amount of excuse making when it came to Islamist extremism and their advocates in this country, and the fact that they are seeking to actively undermine the social contract. The Muslim community leaderships were unprepared, in fact shied away from calling extremism out, made excuses for it, exactly as they have done over the grooming gangs inquiry. And I am incredibly, incredibly critical of them, because I believe they have let the country down and they've let Muslims down. And as a result, we see poll after poll of Britons now beginning to suspect that Muslims cannot integrate. I'm doing a debate, by the way, on this topic.
1: I saw,
0: 11th of September, so the anniversary of 9/11, organised by the Winston Marshall Show. It's in the Emanuel Centre in Westminster in London. happen. And we're debating this question, is Islam compatible with the West? I shouldn't have to be put in that position. But unfortunately, if people keep denying grooming gangs, they keep denying extremism, they keep denying some of the more socially conservative problems we have in our communities, then of course the country will turn against us.
1: So, but then I'm always intrigued as to what is behind this denial. So, for example, and I always hout back about this, the example I'm about to use, and hopefully many of you have gone back and looked at it if you don't remember it at the time. There was a huge, it was like a practice run, if you would like, in terms of bringing all the emergency services together, and they chose a location in Manchester, the big Trafford Centre, shopping centre in Manchester. So they did this huge terror attack run. They tried to get all the services together, mimic a terror attack, right? How would we all respond? Very good training exercise, very worthwhile. However, they started this attack by an actor running in shouting, "Allahu Akbar." Now, at that time, most of the terror attacks that were being undertaken, and we were in a very fraught times, I would say, there were Islamist terror attacks. What happened, and I could not believe what happened, a variety of different community, Muslim community leaders, Muslim groups and all the rest of it, they went out and complained that it was commenced with Allahu Akbar. Instead of looking inwards and going, hold on a second, we've got all of these Islamist terror attacks happening across the world, not just here, across the world. They are commencing by people, in many cases, running down, shouting Allahu Akbar, blowing up backpacks or what. Instead of actually looking that there was truth to that, they put so much pressure on, for example, the Greater Manchester Police. The police ended up issuing an apology to the Muslim community. We're sorry for offending you. And it would never be repeated like that again.
0: Look, the best way I can explain this is we've just been discussing Nigel Farage up against the Westminster Uni Party. I want the viewers to understand that inside the Muslim communities, there's a mini version of that playing out. Our leaderships are the equivalent of the Westminster Uni Party ganging up on Farage. Our Muslim community leaderships are not fit for purpose. They gang up on voices that challenge extremism. They ostracize them and isolate them and then encourage fatwas against them. The character assassinations that you see against Farage when it comes to the Westminster Uni Party are exactly the sorts of character assassinations that these leaderships that you're referencing engaging against moderate Muslim voices. We have been hijacked by pro-Islamist leadership voices in this country, and the political leaders, such as those Muslims in Parliament, are too, let's just say politely, they're not clever enough to realise what's going on.
1: But I don't think it is a thickness issue. I don't think it's that people are not clever enough. I think there's more to it than that.
0: Well, many of them are collaborators.
1: Interesting. I almost forgot you're sat next to me.
2: Don't worry. No, absolutely.
1: I think it's such a fundamental situation. I saw one of the so-called community leaders issuing a statement the other day on social media telling Muslims, all Muslims, British Muslims, need to learn self-defence. They need to, all of the mosques need to be teaching all of this self-defence stuff, and you need to be out, you need to be going out, you need to be ready to fight, and all the rest of it. And I thought to myself, why are you not looking inward and asking yourself, if there is a suspicion of Islam, or whatever it is, what is going on potentially within that community that might be sparking that in people?
0: Well, yes. I mean, if we look at the statistics, this often, and I mentioned on this show before, often people respond and say, but look, you know, the majority of paedophiles in this country are white. And our point is, yes,
1: yeah,
0: because it's a majority white country.
1: White, currently,
0: indeed.
1: By the way,
0: yeah.
1: And I don't think that'll be lasting much longer.
0: But there's
1: all
0: a disproportionate number of Pakistani Muslim men like me, people that are like me, it's my own communities, that are involved in these underage grooming gangs, and we have to call it out.
1: Well, I appreciate you actually calling it out. Matthew Laza,
2: Yeah, I mean, I think what Maggie said is absolutely fascinating and absolutely right. And I think it's incumbent on everybody from my side of politics who sometimes give in to the phrase community leaders, which is one of the dread phrases, in my view, in the English language, need to look at a range of Muslim voices and support liberal, progressive Muslim voices who take a different view. So, absolutely.
1: Where's the white British community leaders? Anyway, I'll ponder that another day. That's all I've got time for. No nights.
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14: 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Over the next 24 hours, it will stay fine across the UK with high pressure in charge. Temperatures continue to climb both by day and by night, with the heat expected to peak on Thursday and Friday. Here's the high pressure responsible for widely dry and bright weather at the moment. One exception, the north and northwest of Scotland continues to see low cloud and some patchy rain and drizzle. Otherwise, we're seeing the heat that was previously confined to the south spread more widely, and a widely warm night tonight, with temperatures staying in the mid to high teens across much of the country. Now, we start the day with some low cloud across western parts of Britain, Northern Ireland as well, and we continue to see these outbreaks of light rain and drizzle for the far west and northwest of Scotland. Sunniest skies in Scotland, eastern areas, the southeast as well. Now, for Northern Ireland, patchy cloud to begin things. Eastern England, plenty of sunshine. Western England, prone to a bit more cloud, likewise for West Wales. But the cloud across western parts of England and Wales tends to retreat back to the coast during the morning relatively quickly, so widespread blue skies developing. For Northern Ireland, we keep layers of cloud, and some of these cloud layers also drifting west to east across Scotland, turning the sunshine more hazy into the afternoon. Again, some persistent light rain drizzle for the far northwest of Scotland. Here it will be cool, but elsewhere, widely across the UK, mid to high 20s, and in the south, up to 34, 35 Celsius. Friday, another warm start to the day, patchy cloud in the far south, more persistent rain coming into the northwest of Scotland for a time. In between, lots of sunshine, and this is likely to be the hottest day of this heatwave, 36 Celsius possible in the warmest spot of the south, but it stays fine through the weekend.
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16: 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There is a collision on the M40 northbound near Solihull. The M25 anti-clockwise is affected by a collision near Windsor and Maidenhead. The M62 westbound near Wakefield has delays following a reported collision causing delays. The A34 is closed after the M4. In Scotland, the junction connecting the A82 and A830 at Fort William is partially blocked by a broken down vehicle with delays of around 12 minutes. And on the trains, Avanti West Coast services are disrupted between Birmingham New Street and Wolverhampton. For more travel news, go to gbnews.com.
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18: 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UK only. Entrance must be 18 or over. Lines close at 4 p.m. on the 21st of August. 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
2: 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Welcome to GB News Tonight with me, your host, Martin Dorby. Coming up on tonight's show.
20: The fraud has been utterly exposed in this complete stunt that he was trying to set up.
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22: We want to make sure the investigation into Mr. Farage's alleged breaches or serious breaches of the rules, that can continue.
2: Yes, breaking news in a bombshell GB News Tonight exclusive investigation. We will tonight expose the Standards Committee that will decide Nigel Farage's political fate as being stuffed to the hilt with MPs with a brazen track record of calling Reform UK racist, Islamophobic, and even directly campaigning for Nigel Farage to be fired from GB News. And meanwhile...
23: Well, I want us to get rid of this. I want this man to be out of our country. I think we all want him to be out of our country. And I know that the Home Secretary, the Foreign Secretary, will be doing everything they can to make sure that happens.
2: As Pakistan outrageously sets out its demands for accepting the return of the paedophile Shabir Ahmed, it has emerged today that that Subhana Mahmood will now change the law to get the Pakistani paedophile deported back to Islamabad. And tonight...
24: to go after the criminal gangs, to smash the gang networks.
25: To smash the smuggling gangs.
26: Smash the gangs.
25: To smash the gangs.
2: Yes, more conclusive evidence that the lunatics have taken over the asylum system, as a new report shows 80% of asylum decisions could be wrong, while the government admits to handing out a whopping £30 million contract to help ferry illegal immigrants to shore, up from £2.5 million back in 2022. And finally tonight...
27: And I believe to be British is to be compassionate, reasonable, live and let live, and diverse.
2: Damning new reports published today have shown that only 28% of Brits believe Muslims cannot integrate into British society, and 61% believe the country's national identity is disappearing sharpish due to diversity, as the multicultural dream turned into a nightmare. And that's all to come on tonight's action-packed show, but here's your news headlines with the delightful Katie Bowen.
28: Martin, thank you and good evening. The headlines at 2 minutes past seven. US President Donald Trump says that the US will probably hit Iran very hard again tonight. Speaking at the conclusion of the NATO summit in Ankara a short while ago, the president described the Iran war as a tremendous military success, adding, "This will end very quickly."
29: So we hit him very hard last night. Very, very hard. Probably hit him hard again tonight. I'll give him a little warning. We're going to hit him hard tonight. But we'll see how it all works out. No, I'm not happy with him.
28: Well, tonight, Tehran has labelled President Trump criminal and murderous. Overnight, Iran said it targeted American military sites in Bahrain and Kuwait in response to US strikes on more than 80 Iranian targets. Elsewhere, Reform UK has said it will propose a by-election in the Clacton seat vacated by Nigel Farage on the 6th of August. Earlier, Mr Farage formally quit as the MP for Clacton after being appointed as steward and bailiff of the Manor of Northstead under the procedure used to resign from the House of Commons. This afternoon, Chancellor Rachel Reeves said she would agree to Mr Farage's request to quit as an MP so he can, quote, spend the summer arguing with the bin. The Liberal Democrats had called on her to block the process, saying Mr Farage should not be allowed to quit until a parliamentary investigation into undeclared donations had concluded. The King has accepted the government's advice to grant Ruth Ellis, the last woman to be executed in the United Kingdom, a conditional pardon, Deputy Prime Minister David Lammy has said. Ruth Ellis was executed on the 13th of July 1955 after being convicted of murdering David Blakely. Last year, her grandchildren called for a posthumous pardon, saying she was physically and emotionally abused by her partner before she killed him. David Lammy added that he hopes the decision provides some peace to her family. And Britain's Arthur Ferry has reached the Wimbledon semi-finals after beating Italy's Flavio Cavoli in their quarter-final match. The 23-year-old has become the first British wildcard to reach the gentlemen's singles semi-finals in the Open era. He was cheered on by Her Majesty the Queen as he won his quarter-final in straight sets on centre court. Those are your latest GB News headlines. 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
2: Okay, Kate, now brace yourselves for a GB News Tonight news bombshell. You with me, Martin Daubley. Breaking news for you. An exclusive GB News Tonight investigation has revealed that Nigel Farage could face what critics have called a kangaroo court of the allegations that he didn't register gifts and financial support. Yes, even though the Reform UK leader resigned yesterday to trigger that by-election in Clacton, the Standards investigation into the allegations could continue upon his re-election. But tonight, we can reveal that the committee that will ultimately decide if there will be another by-election is in fact stacked, stuffed to the gills, with a majority of explicitly anti-Farage MPs. Let's take Exhibit A. Labour Party MP Michael Wheeler. Mr. Wheeler is one of the MPs tasked with giving Farage a so-called fair hearing. But Mr. Wheeler was one of 26 Labour Party MPs who reported Reform to the Equalities Watchdog back in May for alleged Islamophobia. He claimed the party had breached the Equality Act and that Reform UK politicians have made comments that are clearly racist. Now to Exhibit B, that's Anna Sabine, the Liberal Democrat MP and the party's media spokesman. Now she has explicitly gone after Nigel Farage in the past, launching a scathing attack on him simply for earning a salary from GB News, claiming his earnings with the channel amounts to a conflict of interest. Now she also just happens to be the very same MP who referred this very show, in fact me as a presenter, to Ofcom for covering an investigation into migrant crime, only for Ofcom to completely dismiss her complaint into the weeds. Next, let's take Exhibit C. Jill Furness, another Labour Party MP on the committee set to decide Farage's fate. She shared a post from the Labour Party accusing Nigel Farage of being anti-British after he urged the American government to have honest conversations with the British government about free speech. And finally, Labour Party member Gareth Snell, who also described Farage's position on Donald Trump's war in Iran as dangerous and strongly criticised Reform's deportation plans as failing every conceivable practical, legal and ethical test. Now, Parliament's own code of conduct says the standard system exists to ensure the public can have justifiable confidence in the House of Commons. Indeed, it is governed by the seven principles of public life from the MP's code of conduct, which states clearly, and I quote, holders of public office must act and take decisions impartially, fairly, and on merit, using the best evidence and without discrimination or bias. Well, here's what Robert Jenrick said on this very issue earlier today here on GB News.
4: He wasn't prepared just to allow this stitch-up, this kangaroo court, to unfold in the months ahead. He wasn't prepared to waste the rest of this year. He wants to settle this matter once and for all in the hands of the people, not bureaucrats or officials over in the Palace of Westminster. But without question, the committees, the Member of Parliament on that committee, there's no Reform representation on that. And ultimately, it would go to a vote in the House of Commons where we've got our doughty band of eight Members of Parliament, but everybody else obviously is against Reform in the House of Commons. And importantly, Kemi Badenoch, Rupert Lowe, Keir Starmer, Andy Burnham, they all seem to have prejudged this thing.
0: So can anyone seriously suggest that this group of MPs will really give Nigel Farage a fair and impartial hearing? Or have they already made their minds up? And indeed, as Mr. Jenrick states, is this indeed a kangaroo court? Well, I'm joined now by my next guest, the barrister and the legal expert, Stephen Barrett. Stephen, welcome to the show. It's a pleasure to have your company. Is this a preordained trial? Is this a kangaroo court?
1: Yes. And there's no real way around it, Martin. These people will have all made, you've pointed out some of them, but they make statements about their fellow members of the House. Then they put on a costume and they ask us to pretend that they're judges who understand impartiality. Well, they're not. And they meet what, I don't want to be sensationalist, so just I'll just explain. I don't need to accuse a single one of them of actual bias. That's not required. As long as they meet the test for apparent bias, which means you may not actually be biased, you just look biased, then they should recuse themselves. And all of these people look as though they have apparent bias against Nigel Farage. This is nonsense. How is it, Martin, that complaints against financing by the Labour Party, by Keir Starmer, are met with a slap on the wrist, and yet the members of the House of Commons already feel arrogant enough to proclaim that not only is he guilty before charge, but he's so guilty that he'll have to face a by-election? Because in the last 24 hours, I could name them if you want to, but I've seen countless members of the House of Commons declare him innocent, guilty in advance, and declare his punishment in advance. This man cannot face a fair trial. And what the Mother of Parliaments is doing is debasing itself and its international reputation. They did this with Boris Johnson. I want to be absolutely clear with this. I was as livid about that as I will be livid about this. If they ever do this to a left-leaning MP, you'll find me just as livid. What I care about is the rule of law. What I care about is the presumption of innocence. What I care about is justice. This will not be justice. This will be yet another kangaroo court. And Martin, I've never forgiven any of those individuals who sat in judgment of Boris Johnson. I never will do. And I think we cannot have, it's time the public demanded that the Mother of Parliaments cannot behave this way. It is undermining our nation. It's undermining the rule of law and trust in justice. They just have to stop.
0: Okay, Stephen Barrett, next time you come on the show, please speak your mind. I appreciate your time as ever, the barrister and the legal expert, Stephen Barrett. Thank you very much indeed. I'm delighted to be joined in the studio by the former Attorney General, Sir Michael Ellis, who sat on that very committee, as well as my panel tonight, the former Tory Chancellor, Kwasi Kwarteng, and the former Labour Councillor, Sebastian Salek. Sir Michael, I must start with you. A lot of strong allegations there, but looking at the evidence before us, it would appear that the parliamentarians, at least on this committee, are biased. But bias seems to be built in.
5: Well, look, the first thing I would say, Martin, is that this is the way the legislation constructed the disciplinary procedures, the standards committee in the House of Commons. This is an act of Parliament that went through that set all this up. So, and also the other point to make is this is not purporting to be a court of law. This is not a court of law to determine criminality. This is a, if you like, disciplinary matter that is for the internal workings of Parliament. So it's not pretending to be a court with judges and barristers and all the rest of it. It doesn't purport to have that function. The other point to make, I think, is that just because, to be fair, just because individuals may have said some political criticism of other party members in the past doesn't mean they won't be fair when they are looking at going forward another matter. So I don't think we should conflate those two issues. But look, political attacks are one thing. This is a committee that also has lay members on it. It also has staff that are trained in these matters to ensure that things are done properly. The Parliamentary Commissioner for Standards is a wholly independent person who's legally qualified, and he can advise the committee as well. So there are some safeguards. I accept, frankly, that there are those who would say this doesn't look like like a court of law, but it's not purporting to be a court of law, to be fair.
0: OK, so Michael, thank you very much. That's my panel now. Sebastian, I shall come to you first. The perception is key in the public eye. The perception would appear that this isn't a balanced member of parliament area. They bring baggage to the table. And with that in mind, can we trust their judgment?
6: I mean, I would reject the framing of this entirely, because it is rule one of the playbook of populism to attack institutions, to attack the establishment, like we're seeing happen from Robert Jenrick and others within reform. They are going for parliament, just as they've gone for the civil service, they've gone for universities, they've gone for the mainstream media. It's just what they do when they're backed into a corner, and that is exactly what's going on here. Nigel Farage is in a real pickle. He knows he's messed up. He's not his usual jovial self. He looks genuinely angry.
0: Sebastian, hang on a minute. If Michael Wheeler, one of the Labour MPs on this committee, has directly accused Reformer UK and reported them to the Equalities Watchdog for Islamophobia, and if Anna Sabine, the Liberal Democrat member of this committee, who also serves as the party's media spokesman, has been very highly critical of Nigel Farage's salary on GB News, saying that's a conflict of interest, that's not populism, it's simply analysing the facts.
6: Well, OK, let's assume that this is a massive stitch-up and everybody's out to get him. What happens? At the very least, he was forced to apologise. In the middle, you have an option where he might have to correct the record and we change his expenses record. At the worst, he'd have to face a by-election. We all know he'd win a by-election. There is no way to get Nigel Farage through the system, so there is nothing to be gained from conspiring against him.
7: So, look, I think two things on this. I think, firstly, this court is not going to be in any way impartial. Michael makes a fair point, that it's not purporting to be a court of law. But you would expect some degree of balance and consideration, and there won't be any. They will have prejudged him. And this is exactly what happened to Boris, who I was in government with. And that was the term that Tories used at the time. It was a kangaroo court. It was clear that this the composition of this committee was made of political enemies. They wanted him gone. They wanted him out. And that's what they will deliver. Having said that, I think Nigel was very naive not to declare and have full transparency in terms of all the earnings and what he received, because he must know, I mean, he's an experienced man, that it's the cover-up, it's the suspicion that you're hiding things that makes it far worse than if he'd simply just put it all in the declaration of interests as is necessary.
0: Do you, Smugger?
5: There's one other thing I would say, Martin. That is, remember, this committee is not a committee that can expel Nigel Farage or any other MP from Parliament. What the committee does is deliver several days potentially to erring MPs of suspension. It is up to the constituents of that MP's own constituency to decide whether or not, if 10% decide on a petition, whether or not to remove an erring MP. So this committee doesn't do that.
0: But nevertheless, in the court of public opinion, in the public mind, this will appear like a bunch of professionals who hold the fate of Nigel Farage's political career in their hands. And when you just dissect who they are, does it feed into this notion of this is an establishment against Nigel Farage?
5: Well, but any member of Parliament who's been before that committee can say the same thing. It is what Parliament voted for. It's a democratic process. Parliament voted to have this system because there is a constitutional reason not to have outsiders decide on the fate of elected representatives.
0: But is it a case of Parliament protecting itself by electing people who don't want an insurgent party? They don't want an insurgent challenger. They want to maintain a status quo. That's why they pick people who agree with them.
7: If I may say so, I think that goes to the heart of the matter. Because Nigel Farage, let's face it, he's not just another MP. He's somebody who's led a political movement, the like of which we barely see. I can't remember anything like this, which has done very well in local elections. And the suspicion will be that Labour in particular, and the committees, mainly Labour MPs of the MPs, are terrified of him and will want to knock him out. And I think it looks and feels like a political hit job. Having said that, I do think he was very foolish in not being very candid on his declaration.
6: But listen to what Jenrick was saying. Everybody's coming to get reform. That is literally how electoral politics works. If you're in one party, everybody else is coming for you.
7: I agree with that.
6: If we're going to have MPs, as we establish as a good idea, they're going to be from other parties, because you can't have reform MPs deciding on this.
7: That goes to what I was saying about the declaration. I mean, he must have known that he is probably the most controversial and the biggest target in the whole of the parliament.
0: Okay.
7: And so he should have been purer than pure, whiter than white.
0: Gentlemen, we have to leave it there. A superb start to show. Sir Michael, Kwasi, and thank you, Sebastian. A great start to the show. Moving on. GB News did contact all the named MPs individually, all of them, but have not heard back from any of them. Now, the Standards Committee said the solitary statement we did get back was this: as a general rule, we're unable to comment on the comments of members. And I should say that the committee's published procedures require members with a personal interest in a case to withdraw from proceedings. However, there is no express rule requiring members to recuse themselves because they've previously criticised the Member of Parliament under investigation. So there we have it. Thank you to tonight's panel. Magnificent. Now, coming up in just a moment's time.
23: Well, look, I want us to get rid of this. I want this man to be out of our country. I think we all want him to be out of our country. And I know that the Home Secretary, the Foreign Secretary, will be doing everything they can to make sure that happens.
0: As Pakistan sets out demands for accepting the return of the vile paedophile Shabir Ahmed, it has emerged that Shabana Mahmood will change the law to get the Pakistani paedophile deported on the first flight to Islamabad. But the point is, will the Pakistanis play ball? That's next.
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12: Arthur Ferry has etched his name into Wimbledon history after defeating ninth seed Flavio Cabolli 6-4, 7-6, 6-love on centre court. The 23-year-old wildcard, ranked 114 globally, becomes the first British wildcard ever to reach the semi-finals and the lowest-ranked player to achieve this feat since 2014. Ferry expressed overwhelming emotion after his triumph. "That last game, I felt emotions that I haven't felt before in my life," he said. He faces Alexander Zverev on Friday. That's the latest sport. For more, go to gbnews.com.
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0: Welcome back to GB News Tonight with me, Martin Dore. We've got some breaking news for you now, and it's this. The former Veterans Minister, Al Cons, has now backed Andy Burnham to be the next Prime Minister, having been touted, of course, as a potential challenger. That has now fallen away. Mr. Cons said, having a three-month competition now is probably not the best use of Labour's time. So my view is to get on board. Andy has done a good job in Manchester. The economic trajectory of Manchester is a positive. I think we all need to get on the boat now and row in the same direction. So there we go. Al Cons, who was perhaps the last possible opponent of Andy Burnham, has simply stood aside, all but guaranteeing the coronation of our next Prime Minister, who, don't forget, got 0.08% of the vote of the total British electorate when he was voted in Makerfield. Well, I'm joined now by my panel, the former Tory Chancellor Kwasi Kwarteng and the former Labour Councillor Sebastian Salleck. I'll start with you, if I could, Kwasi Kwarteng. Sure. There we go. It feels maybe like some kind of deal's been done.
7: Well, it's clearly a stitch-up. I've seen these situations. People essentially run or pretend that they might be running. They don't want to be leader. They know they can't be leader, but they're trying to get a good cabinet job. And I strongly suspect that Al Cons would have come to some sort of deal with Andy Burnham's team. And it might not have been directly with Burnham, but it would have been, the conversation would have been had with people around him. And they'll say, if you don't stand, we can give you, you know, whatever you want, this job. He's a defence minister. Maybe he'll get a big job in that department.
0: Sebastian Salleck, has to be said, he's a well-liked, he's a popular parliamentarian. Yeah. He comes on my show, he comes on the channel. He's got the pedigree. He's served in the armed forces, but it does feel like he simply stood aside and allowed the certain coronation of Andy Burnham.
6: Well, there's a certain political inevitability around Andy Burnham, isn't there? It's the way the wind is blowing. I think it's a sensible move for him. He's played a great game. He's only been an MP for less than 2 years. He's already being talked of as somebody who could be in the cabinet. And he would be the first, I think, of his intake to get there if he's successful and if he has cut some kind of a deal.
7: I'd be very surprised.
6: Good politics.
7: I mean, I don't know what rank he had. As he was a junior minister. I don't know whether he was an undersecretary or what the title was. But I'd be very surprised, actually, if he doesn't become Secretary of State for Defence. I'm sure that's what he's angled for. And let's just see how the cookie crumbles when the new Prime Minister is appointed.
0: Okay, thank you both, gentlemen. Now on some other breaking news this evening. Shabana Mahmood, of course, the Home Secretary, we appear to hear, set to change the law. So the Pakistani-born paedophile, the ringleader of the Rochdale rape gang, Shabir Ahmed, can now, we hear, be deported. We hear that on Monday, the Home Secretary is expected to explain how the government will amend the 1971 Immigration Act, which prevents at present Shabir Ahmed from being removed from Britain. Let's get the response now from my panel. Of course, that is Kwasi Kwarteng and Sebastian Salleck. Sebastian, I should come to you first. Hallelujah. At last, I think whatever your political stripes, we can all agree, this maggot has no place in Britain. But here's the point. Will Pakistan play ball? And if not, what happens next?
6: Well, that's it. And it gets into a wider conversation about how do you approach this? Do you be very Trumpian and do you start to retract favours from Pakistan, or do you play a nicer game? It seems like they have some kind of a legal basis to deport him here. They're not saying what that is yet, which is curious, because they have to make sure that they're not affecting other people who would fall under the same category but who haven't committed crimes. But Pakistan are asking for dissidents to be extracted, and these are people that we know are going to be treated pretty poorly back in Afghanistan, so I don't think the government can say yes to that.
0: Yeah, Kwasi, let's bring you in. Sure. So the point here is that we've heard from Sir Michael Ellis, fun enough, who was on the show a moment ago, that it'd be very, very difficult to change it all retrospectively apply to people historically. That will take the support of the Attorney General. Lord Hermer won't back this, will he?
7: Well, it depends what I think Andy Burnham thinks about this. I mean, he's made the right noises on Shabir Ahmed, that case itself. And I think the Attorney General will probably have to, you know, toe the line with the government. I know he gives it independent advice, but at the same time, he's a member of the government. And this is a matter of public interest. I will believe it when I see it. I mean, a number of people I know about who have been deported or they've been told they should be deported, and they're still here. They're still in this country. So, you know, seeing is believing. Let's see what happens. But, of course, how can you argue against the deportation of this monster? And I'm surprised he's still not in jail. I mean, I think, you know, given what he did and what I understand, you know, he was the ringleader of this appalling gang, this rape gang. I'm amazed that he's free.
0: Sebastian, indeed, the parting words of Sir Michael Ellis, when he heard this story, he said, I'll believe it when I see it.
7: Yeah, he's
0: same
7: right.
0: as you did. But Sebastian, I want to ask you one point. You know, at last, Shabana Mahmood has read public mood. Mm. But is the Labour Party a bit leaden-footed on this point? Because it took them a long time to get the message on this. It took them a long time to get the message on the fact the public demanded a national rape gang inquiry. Why did Labour Party take so long to make key points of call on this against Muslims? Let's be frank.
6: Well, it was very complicated, wasn't it? There were various inquiries that came out and were doing part of the work, and for a while it was deemed that it wasn't necessary to have a whole inquiry. But this is still the only government that has started an inquiry into the rape
7: case. Yeah, under intense pressure.
6: But they have to be given
7: and
6: that. The Tories had a long time to do it, and they did nothing.
7: There's nothing complicated about groups of men from a particular community organising gangs to rape children. Mm. That's not complicated.
6: Agreed.
7: Everyone can understand that that's completely abhorrent. And we can talk about the failings of the Tory government, you know, till the cows come in. But the fact is, when presented with these facts, Keir Starmer refused. He didn't just say, oh, well, I'll think about it. He refused to have a national inquiry. And he was dragged kicking and screaming. He was dragged kicking and screaming to that point. And it goes to a wider point, Martin, that you sort of alluded to. The Labour Party is very split on issues of migration, on issues of identity, on issues of community relations. A section of the party essentially wants an open-door policy, from what I can make out. They think multicultural Britain should be even more diverse, and they celebrate that. The more sensible, in my view, wing of the party knows that the British public won't accept that, and they want reform and they want change.
0: OK, well, gentlemen, more on that topic later. Sebastian, superb. Quasi, excellent. Gentlemen, thank you to you both. Now, coming up in just a moment's time.
17: It's to go after the criminal gangs, to smash the gang networks.
18: To smash the smuggling gangs.
19: Smash the gangs.
18: To smash the gangs.
0: Yesterday, yet more conclusive evidence that the lunatics have finally taken over the asylum system. As a new report published today, a damning report shows 80% of asylum decisions could be wrong. While also at the same time, the government hands out a £30 million contract to help ferry yet more illegal immigrants to shore, up from just £2.5 million in 2022. The lunatics have taken over the asylum. That's next.
20: Hello and welcome to the latest update from the Met Office for GB News. Over the next 24 hours, it will stay fine across the UK with high pressure in charge. Temperatures continue to climb both by day and by night, with the heat expected to peak on Thursday and Friday. Here's the high pressure responsible for widely dry and bright weather at the moment. One exception, the north and northwest of Scotland continues to see low cloud and some patchy rain and drizzle. Otherwise, we're seeing the heat that was previously confined to the south spread more widely, and a widely warm night tonight, with temperatures staying in the mid to high teens across much of the country. Now, we start the day with some low cloud across western parts of Britain, Northern Ireland as well, and we continue to see these outbreaks of light rain and drizzle for the far west and northwest of Scotland. Sunniest skies in Scotland, eastern areas, the southeast as well. Now, for Northern Ireland, patchy cloud begin things. Eastern England, plenty of sunshine. Western England, prone to a bit more cloud, likewise for West Wales. But the cloud across western parts of England and Wales tends to retreat back to the coast during the morning relatively quickly, so widespread blue skies developing. For Northern Ireland, we keep layers of cloud, and some of these cloud layers also drifting west to east across Scotland, turning the sunshine more hazy into the afternoon. Again, some persistent light rain drizzle for the far northwest of Scotland. Here it will be cool, but elsewhere widely across the UK, mid to high 20s, and in the south up to 34, 35 Celsius. Friday, another warm start to the day, patchy cloud in the far south. More persistent rain coming into the northwest of Scotland for a time. In between, lots of sunshine, and this is likely to be the hottest day of this heatwave, 36 Celsius possible in the warmest spot of the south, but it stays fine through the weekend.
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0: Welcome back to GB News Tonight with me, Martin Daubin. Now, some more evidence has emerged today that the lunatics have finally taken over our asylum system, because a brand new report from the Independent Chief Inspector of Borders and Immigration, John Tuckett, has claimed the majority of asylum decisions made by the Home Office are in fact incorrect, with a whopping 80% of asylum decisions being made with insufficient evidence. Now, this also comes as it emerges again today. The Home Office is now paying a private firm, an eye-watering £30 million to ferry yet more illegal immigrants ashore into Hotel Britannia. They can check in anytime they like, but British taxpayers always pick up the tab. I'm joined now by the former Director General of the UK Border Force, and that is Tony Smith. Tony, always a pleasure to have your gummy. Let's start, if we can, with this first eye-popping stat. A random check of 47 decisions made by the Home Office into asylum proved that 80% of them were made with insufficient evidence. Tony, that says to me that how do we know that almost anybody that's here even deserves to be in Britain?
22: Yeah, this is the third report by the ICIBI in 6 years, Martin. I had a look at all of them this morning. They're all saying pretty well the same thing, really, is that the asylum system is really very difficult to administer under current arrangements. That is because we've got a very vast array of instructions and guidance that have been built up over many years. It's not really consolidated. Officers, it says, are under pressure, Martin, to deliver decisions quickly. So it talks about quantity rather than consolidated. Officers, it says, are under pressure, Martin, to deliver decisions quickly. So it talks about quantity

0: whisking through applicants to clear the backlog. And there's a clear issue there of public safety, of the cost. But moving on to our second story tonight, Tony Smith, 30 million quid spent on overspill boats. When Border Force can't cope with the Star Marder, they're sanctioning out fresh boats, 30 million quid. Now, back in 2022, it was a mere 2.5 million quid. The Guardian went berserk. Now it's 12 times that, and not a peep from the left-wing press. Isn't that funny?
1: Yeah, they had to revamp the entire fleet, Martin, because for a long time, actually, when the boats first started coming, government didn't take that much notice. They didn't build Manston. They didn't put a lot of reception facilities in. There was, I think, a hope for the first couple of years, anyway, this would go away. At that time, we were operating on the old cutter fleet, which wasn't designed to pick up migrants. That was designed to chase smugglers. I went out on them, and, you know, that wasn't really fit for purpose. What they've had to do now, more and more, is invest in these vessels that have got long, you know, flat decks on them. They're easier to put alongside a dinghy. They're really much better fit for purpose. I mean, these are contracted vessels. They're not bought them, but they've had to hire them, Martin, because that's the need at the moment. The need is to save lives in the channel and get people off the dinghies. And that's what the Border Force at the end of the day has to do. So that's really why we've got that particular fleet. Of course, I mean, the main message is everybody wants to stop the boats. We know it's about 40% down, Martin, on last year. I don't think we can keep blaming the weather forever. I think we have to give them a bit of credit for some of the stuff that's gone on upstream. Martin Hewitt, bless him, he's left now, but I think he left a good legacy there upstream. We've seen the boats going way away from Dunkirk and Calais, all the way down southern front, all the way up to Belgium. So I think there's some stuff's been good, Martin. Let's not completely write off what's happened. But the reason they've had to invest in this fleet is purely because the business model's changed, because that's what we have to do. We have to pick up the migrants to save them from drowning.
0: Tony Smith, I appreciate your company, and I appreciate your charitable take there. Always a pleasure. Thank you indeed, Tony Smith. Now let's get to my panel now. It's the former Tory Chancellor, Kwasi Kwarteng, and the former Labour Councillor, Sebastian Salik. Sebastian, I should start with you. Both of these stories point to a feeling amongst the British electorate of all voting stripes. The system is total chaos. People are being whisked into the country. They're being granted asylum willy-nilly. And it's the taxpayer that picks up the tab.
2: I mean, it's always the taxpayer that picks up the tab for anything, isn't it? That's just how tax and spend works. But look, a lot of the numbers are pointing in the right direction. You've got the backlog coming down. You've got enforced deportations going up. You've got that little bulge where you have the appeals going up, but that's being dealt with. We had a lot of people hired into the Home
0: Office. But all the appeals, Sebastian, is that they're being dealt with by whisking 80% of them into the country without proper checks?
2: Not necessarily. You're seeing the grant rate falling as well for a lot of countries quite drastically as well. So we are being stricter with people. It is harder to claim asylum here than it was in the past.
3: So look, I mean, the bit that stuck out in that report was the fact that 4 years ago, which isn't a million years ago, 4 years ago, we were paying £2.5 million for this fleet to pick up illegal migrants, essentially. That bill has gone up to 30 million. So we all know about the cost of living, we all know about inflation, but 12 times in 4 years, there's got to be an inquiry, there's got to be some.
2: We're getting more for
3: there's
2: our
3: got
2: money.
3: To be some, we're not, but there's
2: well, we are.
3: 12 times.
2: Well, we just heard from Tony, he said they're better boats.
3: 12 times
2: yeah.
3: Is exorbitant, that increase, and I'd love to know who's getting the contract, because I'm sure they're doing very well.
2: Well, the first time round, there were 3 boats, now there are 7 boats,
3: yeah.
2: So we're getting a lot more
3: for our
2: money.
3: You didn't have to be a mathematician to work out that 7 is not 12 times 3.
2: Correct, but as we heard from Tony a moment ago, we're also getting better boats.
3: You know, the cost increase, I don't think can be justified.
0: Sebastian, that's a valid point. We're putting more boats on because the Star Marder's grown. It's supply and demand. And the demand is more boats required to bring more illegal immigrants.
2: Well, if you look at the number, it's the lowest this year than it has been for many years this far into the year. So things are dropping, things are looking better. But also look at it in context. Our asylum spending is, what, £4.8 billion? We spent 12 times more than that on defence. And we always say we don't spend enough on defence, which is true. But it is relatively small within the wider government
3: budget.
2: But
3: we've got to tackle it. You can't just say, well, it's £4.8 billion. That's still a lot of money.
2: You've got to tackle it.
3: Still a lot of money in a budget. And actually, there shouldn't be any illegal migrants, or there should be very, very few. And this is a problem which Rishi Sunak said he would stop the boats. He failed. Consecutive administrations have failed in the last few years. And this government is spending a lot of money. It should be spending more money, I think, on this particular issue. And maybe we could get welfare reform and try and restrain spending in other areas.
0: Sebastian, I wonder if when this coronation is over and we finally get some answers from the new Prime Minister, Andy Byrne, the same problems will be there

0: In his entry, do you have any confidence that the latest Prime Minister can finally stop these pesky bubbles?
1: I have hope, but so far we don't know what he's going to do. I want him to succeed, I'm behind him, but he hasn't laid out his stall properly yet, so I can't comment yet.
2: With Andy Burnham coming in, the expectations are so high. Mm. I mean, there was a poll today, Labour were, I think, ahead. Everyone's expecting him to be a kind of messiah. And I think once we get into a budget, once we get into the autumn, things can look very different.
3: So you think there'd be a coronation, but then a very short...
2: There's a coronation. And actually, you know, we had a similar thing with Theresa May. She wasn't tested in a leadership contest. Everyone dropped out. She was essentially crowned as leader. She took office, I think, in July it was, roughly the same time of year in 2016. And then come the election, she was discovered to be a very wooden, rather flat-footed campaigner. And Corbyn almost won the election, to everyone's surprise.
3: And I wonder, Sebastian Salik, if that could be an issue that comes back to haunt Andy Burnham, because Al Collins has stood aside tonight. Mm-hmm. There's been no scrutiny whatsoever of his policy. In fact, questions were banned at his launch in Manchester. No journalists were even allowed to ask a single question. But the questions from the electorate will remain. Can you stop the boats? Where do you stand on legal immigration? Mm. And if Andy Burnham doesn't sort them, it will sink him the same as it sank all who came before.
1: Yeah, well, I can think of another party leader who banned questions yesterday. But this is the point. The more leaders we get in, the harder it gets to deliver what people want. People get more desperate and everybody's job gets more and more severe.
2: Well, I think the expectations, and he needs to tone that down because, you know, speaking to Labour MPs, they think it's the second coming of the Messiah. Okay. And they're all going to win the election and get returned to Parliament.
3: OK, gentlemen, we have to leave it there. Another superb debate. Now, a Home Office spokesperson has told GB News this. We are modernising our fleet to intercept more crossings and save lives at sea, all while delivering better value for the taxpayer. This is one part of our strategy to bear down on small boat crossings, with over 45,000 crossing attempts stopped and almost 70,000 people here illegally removed since the election. Thank you to my panel, and coming up in a moment's time.
4: And I believe to be British is to be compassionate, reasonable, live and let live, and diverse.
3: The damning new reports published today have shown that 28% of Brits believe Muslims cannot integrate into British society, and an incredible 61% believe the country's national identity is disappearing due to diversity. Here's the question: has the multicultural dream turned into a nightmare? That's next.
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8: Plenty of hot sunshine across Europe at the moment, especially hot for France and Spain. Temperatures here well above average for the time of year, but continuing to be relatively showery for Greece into Turkey. Some lively thunderstorms inland, a few affecting the islands as well. Some showers popping up over Italy where it's hot, but not as hot as much of Spain, Portugal, France, where temperatures are well above average for the time of year. It stays hot through the next few days.
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3: Welcome back to GB News Tonight with me, Martin Daubin. Now, a damning new poll published today has found that 28% of Britons believe that Muslims cannot integrate into British society, and also an incredible 55% believe that the country's national identity is disappearing due to our old friend, diversity. So here's the question. Is the multicultural dream turning into a nightmare? I'm joined now by my panel, former Tory Chancellor Kwasi Kwarteng and the former Labour Councillor Sebastian Salek. Kwasi, I shall come to you first. We were promised a melting pot, a kumbaya society where we all got on. Sure. That's not happening.
2: No, I mean, clearly the level of immigration. Also, you've got an issue with the radical Islam. I mean, let's face it. And this was simply not an issue 30 or 40 years ago. I mean, I remember the 1997 general election. Immigration wasn't even an issue. There was a settled consensus in this country, and that, for various reasons, has changed. And you cannot deny that there is more criminality associated with people who've come from very troubled areas. They're traumatised, they're scarred, they've had really, really bad experiences. And a lot of the violent circumstances in which they've been brought up, they're bringing to Britain. So this is a serious issue. And that is why people like Reform, Nigel Farage, others are getting a huge boost in popularity over the last 4 or 5 years. I think all of that is completely undeniable, and it's a problem.
1: Sebastian?
21: I mean, they're very concerning numbers, but you look at what's happened. 2008 happened, everybody's hurting financially, and there are certain quarters of the political establishment, certain quarters of the media, who are trying to create a scapegoat, and they're trying to push this towards immigrants.
2: It's not about scapegoatism.
21: Of course it's about scapegoatism. That is the number one tactic of certain politicians.
2: You know, Axel Rudi-Cabana is not a scapegoat. He committed horrible crimes.
21: He was also born in this country.
2: And other people who have come in recently have committed horrible crimes.
21: That's the people who were born here. But the problem is we spotlight those who come from abroad. And what does that tell people? That scares people, and that leads to polling results like this.
2: The problem we've had with a lot of, dare I say, radicalisation, Islamic immigration, has been extreme acts of violence, which are completely
21: We'll agree that Islamism is a problem, but you can't bring that into this.
2: No,
21: most Muslims are not Islamists.
2: I'm not saying they are, but I'm just saying that this is an issue and it should be addressed.
21: Don't mix those two problems.
2: I'm not mixing them. I'm just saying.
21: Look, you've been asked about multiculturalism and you've gone straight for Islamism.
2: Radical Islam, or the increase of radical Islam, is a function or a result of increased immigration. Would you deny that? That seems like the most obvious statement I could say.
21: Sure, but,
2: and it's a function of it, and that's why.
21: But it's a tiny section of the Muslim population.
2: Maybe tiny, but if 20 people are being blown up by suicide bombers in Manchester,
21: sure,
2: or we just celebrated the 21st
21: anniversary. What do you do? You stop all immigration.
2: We have the 21st. We've got to restrict it. I mean, all the parties.
21: I think we all want managed migration.
2: All the parties have said that we want.
21: We can agree on that,
2: and we failed to do it. But we were celebrating, or rather, commiserating the 21st anniversary of 7/7, where 52 people were blown up. And one or two of them were homegrown, but the ideology had been clearly imported externally. It was something I remember at the time. We hadn't even heard of anything like this. I mean, obviously, there was the 9/11 in 2001, but these are new crimes, these are new horrors that have been exacerbated by an open-door policy.
3: Sure. And with that in mind, how do we try and control this? I mean, we can't enforce people to integrate. We can't say, Muslim community, you must integrate.
2: Well, you can do things.
3: What if they don't want to?
2: You can do things like have a very stringent English language test, which we don't do. I mean, the French have tried to do it, but generally most countries, you have to have a language test. And you have to get a very high mark on the language test to get even to get citizenship.
3: Is it too late for that?
2: The things you can do to filter the system so that people who come here, it's not a question of what colour they are or whatever. It's about adopting British values, what we used to call British values, and integrating. And if people come here and they don't want to learn English, they don't regard our values as anything to be cherished, that is a big problem.
21: But that's less of a problem. Look at the same stats. They're saying 85% of Muslims favour integration, 88% say they're least comfortably. So we don't have that problem as much.
2: No. That should be encouraged. But there clearly is an issue. You can't just simply say, turn your blind eye and say, this isn't a problem. We live in this wonderful multicultural world.
3: Because there are issues. When you walk around parts of Britain, Luton, Bradford, Blackburn, Oldham, Do you seriously believe that 85% of those communities want to integrate? Because they're clearly not. They're living in silos.
21: I mean, I don't live in any of those places, so I can't really speak to them. But I do live in one of the most diverse parts of the world, or of the country, in Waltham Forest. It is majority non-white, or majority non-British born, and we integrate incredibly well. So, it's a real beacon for what can be achieved.
2: There will be beacons, but there are places where... And look, I mean, we haven't even mentioned the rape gangs. I mean, that was an issue in a particular community. A lot of them had lived here for a long time, but these were people who weren't sharing British values.
3: Okay.
2: And they went against British values.
3: Gentlemen, superb. Of course, up next is State of the Nation. So Jacob Rees-Mogg, as ever, is hoving interview like a vision. Before we talk about what's on your menu, sir, what do you make of this poll? Seems to be damning that 28% of the Brits don't believe Muslims want to even integrate.
0: Well, that seems to be slightly contradicted by Muslims saying they do want to integrate. But I think integration is of fundamental importance. We should be a melting pot, not multicultural. I'm not in favour of multiculturalism. I'm in favour of an English culture, a British culture, which is very relaxed, it's very easygoing, it is not dictatorial, it's not singing a hymn to the flag every morning. It's a quiet Englishness. It's laughing at your rulers and drinking cup of tea. It's very civilised, and I want people to be part of that. But I also think there's a role for the churches to remind people that we are a Christian country and do a bit of work of evangelisation.
3: So, Jacob, you have a very special guest on your show tonight. Tell us all about
0: it. I do indeed. Liz Truss, former Prime Minister, is joining me to talk about the CPAC Great Britain Conference going to take place next week. And I'm going to be seeking her views about the Nigel Farage affair, because Liz knows better than anybody about what she calls the deep state, the blob. And is it the blob that is getting Nigel, or has he got himself into a terrible pickle by getting cross and then overreacting?
3: Magnificent. That is up next. State of the Nation with Jacob Rees-Mogg, with Liz Truss. You've been superb panel. Thank you very much. I'll see you on Monday. I've got a few days off. Have a great evening.
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8: 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Over the next 24 hours, it will stay fine across the UK with high pressure in charge. Temperatures continue to climb both by day and by night, with the heat expected to peak on Thursday and Friday. Here's the high pressure responsible for widely dry and bright weather at the moment. One exception, the north and northwest of Scotland continues to see low cloud and some patchy rain and drizzle. Otherwise, we're seeing the heat that was previously confined to the south spread more widely, and a widely warm night tonight, with temperatures staying in the mid to high teens across much of the country. Now, we start the day with some low cloud across western parts of Britain, Northern Ireland as well. And we continue to see these outbreaks of light rain and drizzle for the far west and northwest of Scotland. Sunniest skies in Scotland, eastern areas, the southeast as well. Now, for Northern Ireland, patchy cloud begin things. Eastern England, plenty of sunshine. Western England, prone to a bit more cloud, likewise for West Wales. But the cloud across western parts of England and Wales tends to retreat back to the coast during the morning relatively quickly, so widespread blue skies developing. For Northern Ireland, we keep layers of cloud, and some of these cloud layers also drifting west to east across Scotland, turning the sunshine more hazy into the afternoon. Again, some persistent light rain drizzle for the far northwest of Scotland. Here, it will be cool, but elsewhere, widely across the UK, mid to high 20s, and in the south, up to 34, 35 Celsius. Friday, another warm start to the day, patchy cloud in the far south, more persistent rain coming into the northwest of Scotland for a time. In between, lots of sunshine, and this is likely to be the hottest day of this heatwave, 36 Celsius possible in the warmest spot of the south, but it stays fine through the weekend.
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23: 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UK only. Entrance must be 18 or over. Lines close at 4 p.m. on the 21st of August. 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
0: Hello, good evening. It's me, Jacob Rees-Mogg, on So The Nation tonight.
28: To vote or not to vote is a choice. If you want to, you can ignore the whole thing. I said to people, we'll use the opportunity, because if we don't vote for this, we're never going to get change.
0: The first CPAC Great Britain conference will commence next weekend as Nigel Farage shakes up the right of politics again by stepping down and triggering a by-election. Is it a masterful tactic, a reckless gamble, or will CPAC provide further proof that the right needs to unite?
5: Big by-election. He's doing this to stop people finding out what actually happened.
0: Should the other parties be fielding candidates, or is it right to treat Nigel's actions as nothing more than a stunt? I'll be joined by the former Prime Minister Liz Truss to discuss this political earthquake. Also tonight.
7: Imagine good growth in every postcode and hope in every heart.
0: Will Andy Burnham be the Prime Minister of Tax and Spend? The Office for Budget Responsibility has told the Prime Minister in waiting he must raise £120 billion in tax rises or spending cuts to avoid a catastrophic debt crisis. The spending pledge is already made. Are we on track for the biggest tax burden in history? And is Alfred the Great about to be found under a car park? After centuries of mystery over his final resting place, are we finally about to learn the fate of England's greatest king? State of the Nation starts now.

0: I'll also be joined by my most preternaturally perspicacious panel, the former MEP and political commentator, and my current sister, Annunziata Rees-Mogg, and the journalist and broadcaster, Matthew Stadlin. As always, let me know what you think, mailmogg at gmnews.com, but now it's your favourite time of the day. It's the News Bulletin with the charismatic Katie Bowen.
1: Jacob, thank you and good evening. The headlines at 8:02. Some breaking news to bring you tonight. Former Veterans Minister Al Carnes has backed Andy Burnham to become Labour leader, now paving the way for the Makerfield MP to become Prime Minister. The MP for Birmingham, Selly Oak, has confirmed tonight that he won't stand in any Labour leadership contest. He'd previously refused to rule out running against Mr Burnham until he heard more about his plan for the country. The withdrawal means Andy Burnham is now the only candidate left in the running, with nominations due to open tomorrow. Elsewhere, reports tonight that the Home Secretary is set to change the law to allow the deportation of a Rochdale grooming gang leader who was released from prison last week. Shabana Mahmood is expected to set out on Monday plans to amend the 1971 Immigration Act, which currently prevents Shabir Ahmed from being removed from the UK. Ahmed was released on the 2nd of July after serving 14 years for rape and sexual offences against girls, some as young as 12. He had been sentenced to 19 years in prison. US President Donald Trump says that the US will probably hit Iran very hard again tonight. Speaking at the conclusion of the NATO summit in Ankara, the president described the Iran war as a tremendous military success, adding this will end very quickly.
2: So we hit them very hard last night, very, very hard. Probably hit them hard again tonight. I'll give them a little warning, we're going to hit them hard tonight. But we'll see how it all works out. No, I'm not happy with them.
1: Well, Tehran has labelled President Trump criminal and murderous. Overnight, Iran said it targeted American military sites in Bahrain and Kuwait in response to US strikes on more than 80 Iranian targets. Reform UK has said it will propose a by-election in the Clacton seat vacated by Nigel Farage on the 6th of August. Earlier, Mr Farage formally quit as the MP for Clacton after being appointed as steward and bailiff of the Manor of Northstead under the procedure used to resign from the House of Commons. This afternoon, Chancellor Rachel Reeves said she would agree to Mr Farage's request to quit as an MP so he can, quote, spend the summer arguing with a bin. The King has accepted the government's advice to grant Ruth Ellis, the last woman to be executed in the United Kingdom, a conditional pardon, Deputy Prime Minister David Lammy has said. Ruth Ellis was executed on the 13th of July 1955 after being convicted of murdering David Blakely. Last year, her grandchildren called for a posthumous pardon, saying she was physically and emotionally abused by her partner before she killed him. David Lammy added that he hopes the decision provides some peace to her family. And Britain's Arthur Ferry has reached the Wimbledon semi-finals after beating Italy's Flavio Cobolli in their quarter-final match. The 23-year-old has become the first British wildcard to reach the gentlemen's singles semi-finals in the Open era. He was cheered on by Her Majesty the Queen as he won his quarter-final in straight sets on centre court. Those are your latest GB News headlines. Now it's back to Jacob.
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0: Welcome back to Stay the Nation. Next weekend, the first CPAC Great Britain Conference will commence, bringing together voices from all over the world and all sides of the right to share and discuss conservative solutions to the world's problems. The event comes after another remarkable week in British politics. Nigel Farage has responded to weeks of scandal by resigning and triggering a by-election in his Clacton constituency.
4: I've decided that the people of Clacton should be the judges of my actions. This will be a people versus the establishment by-election.
5: To vote or not to vote is a choice. If you want to, you can ignore the whole thing. I said to people, we'll use the opportunity, because if we don't vote for this, we're never going to get change.
0: The main parties have responded by refusing to field candidates, calling it a gimmick, a fake by-election, and the Liberal Democrats even made a plea to the government to block the by-election from going ahead.
6: This is a fake by-election. We will be standing candidates, certainly I will be standing a candidate in the real by-election, which will come later. That he's doing this to stop people finding out what actually happened.
7: The Honourable member for Clacton, used to say leave means leave. It seems his latest stunt is to leave this place just so that he can return as a fully fledged member. Will the Deputy Prime Minister join us in urging the Chancellor to delay the Honourable Member for Clacton's resignation until the investigation is complete?
0: Chancellor Rachel Reeves, in what I think could be an historic first, an indication that she has a sense of humour, has said she won't block the contest. If he wants to spend the summer arguing with a bin, I won't stop him, quoth she. The race between Nigel Farage and Count Binface could determine the future of reform and therefore the country. But could there be another by-election if Nigel Farage is found to have broken parliamentary rules? Are we witnessing a stroke of political genius which could save Nigel's reputation, or is it a reckless gamble that could leave his political future in tatters? And most importantly, will CPAC be the biggest sign yet that the right needs to unite? Well, with me in the studio is the former Prime Minister, Liz Truss. Liz, first of all, thank you for coming in.
8: Great pleasure.
0: What is CPAC trying to achieve? What's its main objective?
8: Well, CPAC is trying to bring together all of the elements of the right. People who believe in liberty and sovereignty, people who believe in free speech, who want to control our borders, who believe in the family, who believe in fighting the blob and the establishment that's unfortunately taken over this country. And what it's about is about galvanising the right, because I think we're going to need huge pressure. We know how powerful the establishment is. You faced it. I faced it. We're seeing what's happening at the moment. And it's about bringing people together to understand how deep the problem goes. And of course, they can hear you speak, Jacob. They're going to be able to hear Nigel Farage speak. They're going to hear people from the Conservative Party, the Reform Party, but also our friends in Europe who are fighting the European blob. They're going to hear from our friends in America who are fighting the American blob. And we know that we face a hugely powerful force. Most of the media, apart from GB News, is on the side of the blob. The entire bureaucracy is on the side of the blob. And we need a fighting force that's going to take them on. And that's what CPAC is all about. Plus, it will be huge fun. And you'll get to hear some fantastic debates, some fantastic speakers.
0: And CPAC started with Ronald Reagan in America.
8: It did in 1974. And since then, it's been in Australia, it's been in Brazil, it's been in Japan, it's been in Poland. And we're going to bring it to the UK for the first time ever. And I think we desperately need it. We desperately need a forum where people from all parties, and they might be from no party. You know, we've got people who are leaders in the Bitcoin and AI industry coming. We've got people who are free speech campaigners. We've got people who are concerned about the COVID lockdowns and losing their liberties. They're coming along as well. Because I think we're going to need more than just the political parties to solve Britain's problem. I mean, it's becoming clear, to me at least, that our problems are very deep and they're going to need a lot of work to take on.
0: And it's trying to put together a coalition of people, as Donald Trump did, who aren't necessarily people who think of themselves as being conservative with a capital C, but who recognise that their industry has been destroyed, that immigration has made their quality of life less good, that their taxation is too high, and want fundamental change in the
8: state.
0: And
8: they realise this
0: state.
8: Country is kind of on autopilot to destruction, because that's what's happened. And we know, having been government ministers, me as prime minister, that it's very difficult to take on a system that Tony Blair essentially corrupted. But we have now a system that is hell-bent on net zero and having incredibly expensive energy, two-tier policing and sort of woke DEI in our institutions. We know that it's a huge problem. And I think more people are waking up to that. And what CPAC is about, it's not a political party. As I said, we're going to have people there from different political parties, but it's about the idea. It's about the things that we in Britain stand for. And number one is our nation itself, you know, our own sovereignty.
0: And if you think about Nigel Farage's position, where do you come down on this? Because he's not the only right-wing figure internationally to have found that action is taken against him for breaking the rules. Donald Trump went through any number of court cases. Miss Le Pen has just concluded one court case against her. Nigel Farage now finds a standards investigation. It seems as if either people on the right are very dodgy and do all these terrible things, or else the state is trying, the deep state, as I think you've called it, is trying to bring down right-wing figures.
8: Well, there's a left-wing playbook now. which is not just about fighting politics at the ballot box. It's about using lawfare. It's about debanking people. It's about political violence as well. And we've seen that in America. And we're seeing, you know, the election in Romania. We've seen what's happened with Marine Le Pen in France. You know, the authorities are now, they don't trust the electorate. They believe in the experts. They believe in the experts running the country. They don't really trust the people. And they want to do all they can to take decisions out of the hands of elected politicians and put them in the hands of unelected bureaucrats. I think the EU is the ultimate example of that. But we see this in our own country and who's making decisions in our own country. And anyone who tries to fight the blob ends up in its crosshairs. And you know, Trump is an example of this. But you see similar things in South America. You see them in continental Europe. And now it's come to Britain. And we've seen this. I mean, this isn't the first time we've had an investigation by the Parliamentary Standards Committee. You know, we saw the same playbook used against Boris Johnson. And often it's collaborators within, you know, the political establishment, but it's also the bureaucracy that facilitate it as well. And you know, the word blob, I think, is a very good word because it's quite hard to put a handle on exactly who is behind this. But everyone suddenly seems to agree.
0: You get a lot of agreement, but do you think that Nigel is architect of his own downfall to the extent that this is a downfall, that he seemed very angry in the last couple of days? Anger isn't very useful when you're making decisions politically, that he's called a by-election before thinking through the consequences, that he ought to have done it after the investigation had been carried out rather than before, because now he hasn't really got the grounds to complain. He might have if he'd been found against. So has he hindered the right by the way he's behaved?
8: Well, I think it's too early to tell, to be honest. But what we do know, or what I'm hearing hints of, is this report's already been completed and it's being sat on. So there are games being played. And you know, I feel like the situation of Boris Johnson, where people were deliberately going after him for political motivation. You know, a lot of the things that he was accused of were frankly pretty trumped up. And on one, first of all, I think it's wrong that elected members of parliament should be able to be removed by a committee. I think they should be there at the behest of the electorate and they should be voted out by the electorate. So I think the whole system we've got is now wrong in Britain, and elected MPs are subject to these kind of committees and bureaucracy, which they certainly ought not to have been. Now, whether or not it's a tactical mistake, what Nigel has done, I think it's difficult to tell. What I would say is that orthodox ways of doing things for people on the right haven't been working. You know, we tried the orthodox ways.
0: Indeed.
8: We tried to work within the system. And certainly, you know, I've got my own personal experience of the Bank of England deliberately announcing quantitative tightening the day before we announced our budget. I mean, these people do not play by the rules. So I think it's an open question of whether it's a tactical good decision or not. But what we have in this country is now a major problem with our system. And I think it's quite interesting that we've just had the by-election to get Andy Burnham as Prime Minister. And now by-elections are becoming a tool of the political system because there's something fundamental broken in it. And I think the British public can sense that there's something broken.
0: So how do you change the system? Because one of the difficulties with changing the system is that you need to use the system as it exists to change it for what you want that is better. How do you work through that conundrum?
8: Well, yes, you need to use the system as it exists. But our opponents, if we remember what John Bercow did and the way that he subverted the system, are not prepared to just use convention. They are prepared to break the rules. And I think we need to think, how can we take them on in a way that is legitimate, but also a way that is not just simply believing that they will act in good faith? You know, I went through the system, Jacob, believing that, okay, civil servants were mainly quite left-wing, but I believe they would act in good faith. And what I found was that was not the case. And I think this is something people on the right need to wake up to very, very soon.
0: How do we present ourselves? I'm thinking of the two of us as
8: the
0: not
8: two of
0: being,
8: us.
0: as not being the system. After all, you were Prime Minister, you were Foreign Secretary, you were Minister for 10 years or something like that. I was born into the establishment. I can hardly pretend
8: but
0: otherwise.
8: You're not the establishment,
0: I know,
8: Jacob. You are not the establishment.
0: I agree with that.
8: The new establishment is a bunch of people who work in the public sector. They live in Islington. They work for big corporates. They believe in woke ideology. They believe in transgender ideology. They worship net zero. You are not in the establishment. And I think a lot of the old establishment don't quite understand that. They don't quite understand they're not in the establishment anymore. And the anti-establishment forces will partly come from the old establishment.
0: I'm not sure whether that makes me an anti-establishmentarianist, which is the second longest word in the English language, but on...
8: I think you are, but that's not the same thing as what I've just been talking about.
0: How do we unite the right? Does CPAC do that? Are the people coming to CPAC looking to do that?
8: I think the way that the... I use the phrase galvanise the right rather than unite the right, because I think there are some elements of the right who are not right. We saw in the Conservative Party there are people who want to cling on to the Human Rights Act, the Equality Act. To me, those people should not be in.
0: They should join the Lib Dems.
8: Yeah, they should join the Lib Dems. Where the right is now is we have to have a counter-revolution. We essentially need to reverse everything Tony Blair did, because otherwise we won't have proper parliamentary government. You know, we won't have a prime minister who's empowered to actually do things. So we need to galvanise people who believe in that. And we might call those people right-wing. We might call them people that believe in sovereignty. We might call them conservative. We might call them people that believe in liberty. But that, to me, is the central idea. And what CPAC is about is bringing people together who do believe in freedom of speech, who do believe in controlling our borders, who do believe in the nation state, who do believe in the family, and talking about how we do it. Because the problem in British politics is not what to do. I think you and I could spend the afternoon coming up with what to do in every government department. There might be a few things we disagree on. But how you do
0: how
8: it is incredibly difficult, because you have these Blairite placemen, you've got the Blairite laws, you've got an entire media establishment that's bought into that.
0: Well,
8: how do you take those on? That is the question that CPAC is going to be talking
0: about.
8: I
0: entirely agree with you. It is the how, not the what. Liz, thank you so much for coming on. And
8: great
0: I'm sure
8: pleasure.
0: CPAC will be a great success. I'm looking,
8: well,
0: forward,
8: I'm
0: to
8: looking forward to seeing
0: there
8: you there
0: next Thursday. Thank
8: very
0: you.
8: Very good. And you can get your tickets at gb.cpac.org. And you can look at my Twitter account at TrustLiz for more details.
0: Well, I'm sure all my viewers are already your followers on Twitter.
8: Well, let's hope so.
0: If not, you can send me a mail mog explaining why. Coming up in just a moment, my panel will react to Liz Truss's remarks and what has been a remarkable week in politics. And that panel includes my infant sister. Liz, thank you very much.
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14: 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Ferry expressed overwhelming emotion after his triumph. That last game, I felt emotions that I haven't felt before in my life, he said. 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That's the latest sport. 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
0: Moments ago, I was joined by the former Prime Minister, Liz Truss, to discuss a chaotic week in British politics. And now I've got my panel with you, Matthew Stadlin and Nunciata Rees-Mogg, to discuss what she had to say and all that's been going on last week. Matthew, I expect you sat in the green room nodding vigorously at everything Liz had to say. We need to unite the right, and the blob is something we need to squash.
19: Well, there is actually an interesting question about whether the unite should... unite or not. But as far as Liz Truss's esteemed interview with you is concerned, I was trying very hard to listen. I heard something about the establishment and a bit of whinging, and that was about it. And it's a record that she's now been playing since she was booted out of office for failing the country. Personally, I get on perfectly well with the former Prime Minister. I interviewed her on stage in front of a relatively hostile audience in Edinburgh. I thought that was very brave.
0: Hostile to you or hostile to her?
19: Hostile to her, unusually. But I'm afraid I'm not sure that we should be looking to her for tips on how to run the country.
0: But isn't her fundamental point right, and hasn't Labour found this, that to make the country work, you need to change the system? There are problems within the system that means the Prime Minister pulls a lever and nothing happens. And Keir Starmer found that, and Andy Burnham may well find that too.
19: I was about to make that very point, that Keir Starmer, I think, did voice some frustration about how slowly things move once you're actually in government, although that might also have been something to do with his inability to make quick decisions and be decisive and prioritise. I think that was definitely a weakness in his prime ministership. So, I mean, you have personal experience of the so-called blob. My view from the outside would be that tens of thousands of civil servants we have are the sort of lifeblood, in a sense, of our political system. They do unbelievably hard work. They make things easier than they otherwise would be for you guys. But you've had personal experience, and I'd be interested to know what you thought of it.
0: Well, I think we've set up a system that has taken power from elected politicians and given it to quangos, to judges in judicial review, and that the King in Parliament is no longer acting as the responsive organ for democracy. That's my biggest worry.
19: Isn't that a convenient excuse for a former Tory Secretary of State who was unable to drive through the sort of things that you wanted to drive through and was unable to achieve the sort of success that perhaps you wished you could have done?
0: It's possibly true, but I wanted, for example, to give approval to an incinerator, and I was stopped from doing it because of the common seal getting in the way. And it's these ridiculous little things that stop democratic accountability because Natural England, or whoever the quango is, has some higher authority.
19: But you also know, as a student of British history and indeed phraseology, there's a good workman never blames his tool. And I would be suspicious that there's something of that going on.
20: There are a lot of examples. I think it was Jackie Smith who said she turned up in 1997 and her civil servants prepared her a speech. And she read it and she said, well, none of this was in our manifesto. They went, no, it's the same speech that your predecessor gave last year. Why would you change it? And unless she had pushed back, that's the speech that would have been given. And in her example, she did. But I was in a shop around the corner from here recently, and two colleagues from the civil service were talking and saying, we're about to get a new minister. I know you've only been here 3 weeks, but they'll know even less than you. So if you don't want to do what they're doing, push back. Push back on Teams, push back in whatever way you like. I think we've got to get a government that works for the ministers the people put there, and our democracy is being undermined by
0: all right,
20: this.
0: But let's come on then to Nigel, who says he's being done over by the establishment. You obviously worked with him very closely. You were Brexit Party MEP. You were in Brussels with him for a bit. Has he lost his touch?
20: I think these have been very weird decisions and very un-Nigel decisions this week, that he is a political operator and it doesn't seem to be making much sense. He seems to have lost control of the narrative. He's made Rachel Reeves funny.
0: Funny, yes. That's quite a first.
20: Very impressive.
19: I did congratulate her on her finest moment.
0: Yes, just as her period of office comes to an end.
20: But, you know, spending a summer fighting against a bin isn't a great look.
19: It's a catastrophic look, isn't it? Because once you become the butt of a joke as a politician, surely
20: ridicule,
19: that's all over.
20: Ridicule is the worst.
19: He's being attacked now from all sides. He's attacked by process and rules, and we do, after all, play by the rules in this country. The parliamentary authority is not the establishment. They are there to make sure MPs of every colour, every party, behave appropriately. So he's being attacked by that, and now he's being attacked by a bin. And it is just, for me, this story is just going to run and run and run. If Rachel Reeves suddenly becomes a comedian as a consequence of a decision that Nigel Farage makes, then you just think, how can this man possibly be a prime minister? But he's not just the butt of jokes, is he? He's also, as you were suggesting, someone who's coming across as angry. Now, politicians have faced scrutiny for decade after decade. I absolutely think a line should be drawn. No politician's family member should be in any way hounded, harassed or approached.
0: Yeah, okay.
19: However, what happened in the video clip that I think we've seen is nothing like, and I don't justify any of it, and I don't know the actual truth of it, but what it appeared to me is nothing like what we've seen other politicians, including your former colleague Jeremy Hunter's experience, where cameras were on him all the time.
0: I'm broadly quite sympathetic to Nigel, who I like, but if you own a property, a camera is entitled to turn up there and see who's there.
19: I'm not a fan of that. It seems to have been where he was
20: on the electoral roll at the last election. It seems absolutely fair that the journalists went to look there. But the real problem with this, surely, is whatever the result is, it's not going to put it to bed. It's not going to answer, is there a strange smell about what's been going on? Is he completely in the clear?
19: Think of the people of Clacton. They have to endure, during a heatwave, a by-election that is utterly meaningless, unless, of course, Count Binface himself beats Nigel Farage. And then, if he does win this by-election and the parliamentary authorities find against him, could be another by-election.
0: It's all right, it's during the 100, not during the test match. So they won't, at least they don't have to worry about that. But Natsir, I want to ask you, how much of this do you think is coming internally from Reform? Because a lot of this information seems to me stuff that can only have been leaked, was only known by people in Reform. It's not the Russians, that's all rubbish.
20: I don't buy into that, and I don't buy into the whole big blob. I think that we have a real problem with how our country is governed. But it's not a unified blob that is operating against certain individuals. And there are now reports that the crime agency has had been asked to investigate by bankers. So we've now got the parliamentary authorities, bankers, newspapers of every single different political leaning, all operating together to do down Nigel. That just doesn't smell true.
19: He's pitched himself.
20: I think it's got to be internal.
19: He pitched this by-election as him against the establishment, the people of Clacton, which of course is a stronghold for him, so he's not representative of the country, but the people against the establishment. And now, actually, it is Count Binface against the establishment, because Nigel Farage, we all know, he is firmly a member of the establishment. His whole image is about being able to have a pint with the man and the woman in the pub. And yet, what's going on behind the scenes? He's getting £5 million from a crypto billionaire. How does that play with people who are struggling to make ends meet? This whole idea that Nigel Farage is not the establishment
20: also,
19: is utterly ridiculous.
20: If I were Nigel, I would be asking deep questions of my friends and colleagues, thinking about who did know what and when.
0: Well, they want to take over from him, don't they? And that's the thing.
19: Well, do they?
20: There's no succession.
19: Who wants to
20: so
19: take
20: the only
19: over
20: way to get rid of Nigel, if you've got any ambition in Reform, is to do him down.
19: I don't buy that, I must say. I cannot imagine that Robert Jenrick, Lee Anderson, Zia Youssef, any of the others, are trying to stage a coup against Nigel Farage, because they know... I mean, look at Richard Tice stood aside, didn't he, before the last election, when Nigel Farage made his U-turn. They know that only chance in the next election, and it's a limited chance as if Nigel Farage is leader.
0: I remember people who got elected thanks to Boris Johnson telling me they had won because of their own personal charisma and fame in their constituencies. The ability of politicians to be delusional about their capabilities against a strong leader is hard to underestimate. Anyway, we have got to move on. It is worth saying that Nigel Farage says that everything he's done has been done properly, and that he didn't have to declare any of it, and that this is all a great stitch-up, according to Robert Jenrick, by the Kangaroo Court, which I think is what I called the committee run by Harriet Harman that got rid of Boris. So I'm glad that I'm being quoted, even if in a different context. Coming up in just a moment, the Office for Budget Responsibility has told Annie Burnham he must raise £120 billion in tax rises or spending cuts to avoid a catastrophic debt crisis. With spending pledges already made, are we on track for the biggest tax burden in history?
17: Dinner under the stars tonight?
21: That reminds me of our travel insurance.
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22: Plenty of hot sunshine across Europe at the moment, especially hot for France and Spain. Temperatures here well above average for the time of year, but continuing to be relatively showery for Greece into Turkey. Some lively thunderstorms inland, a few affecting the islands as well. Some showers popping up over Italy where it's hot, but not as hot as much of Spain, Portugal, France, where temperatures are well above average for the time of year. It stays hot through the next few days.
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22: Hello and welcome to the latest update from the Met Office for GB News. Over the next 24 hours, it will stay fine across the UK with high pressure in charge. Temperatures continue to climb both by day and by night, with the heat expected to peak on Thursday and Friday. Here's the high pressure responsible for widely dry and bright weather at the moment. One exception, the north and northwest of Scotland continues to see low cloud and some patchy rain and drizzle. Otherwise, we're seeing the heat that was previously confined to the south spread more widely, and a widely warm night tonight, with temperatures staying in the mid to high teens across much of the country. Now, we start the day with some low cloud across western parts of Britain, Northern Ireland as well, and we continue to see these outbreaks of light rain and drizzle for the far west and northwest of Scotland. Sunniest skies in Scotland, eastern areas, the southeast as well. Now, for Northern Ireland, patchy cloud begin things. Eastern England, plenty of sunshine. Western England, prone to a bit more cloud, likewise for West Wales. But the cloud across western parts of England and Wales tends to retreat back to the coast during the morning relatively quickly, so widespread blue skies developing. For Northern Ireland, we keep layers of cloud, and some of these cloud layers also drifting west to east across Scotland, turning the sunshine more hazy into the afternoon. Again, some persistent light rain drizzle for the far northwest of Scotland. Here it will be cool, but elsewhere widely across the UK, mid to high 20s, and in the south up to 34, 35 Celsius. Friday, another warm start to the day. Patchy cloud in the far south. More persistent rain coming into the northwest of Scotland for a time. In between, lots of sunshine, and this is likely to be the hottest day of this heatwave, 36 Celsius possible in the warmest spot of the south, but it stays fine through the weekend.
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0: Will Andy Burnham be the Prime Minister of Tax and Spend? Britain's most inaccurate quango, the Office for Budget Responsibility, warned the Prime Minister in waiting that he is facing a £120 billion gap to avoid a catastrophic debt crisis, either through spending cuts or more responsibility. £120 billion gap to avoid a catastrophic debt crisis, either through spending cuts or more

0: to cut our coat according to our cloth, that you can't provide services if you can't pay for them. And when we're spending the equivalent of our education budget every year on interest payments, we can't keep maintaining deficits of that level or total debt of the levels it's at. And you listen to anything Andy Burnham and those around him say, and on top of the things you listed, there's also nationalisation, which is looking at costing upwards of £200 billion. And yes, you might argue you'll earn it back, but you've still got to pay for it in the first place. You've got the house building, the biggest council house building plan, another £80 billion roughly that will be promised. There is no money for any of this. We've got to reduce the size of the state. The pips won't squeak much more.
1: Isn't this a fundamental problem? Whenever we talk about tax rises on this programme, there are always people who will be really squeezed by it and it'll have unfair consequences on people. There aren't any easy targets left. And 38% does seem to be about the historic maximum. Therefore, something needs to be done about welfare. It's all about welfare. And Keir Starmer couldn't do that because his backbenchers revolted. Is Andy Burnham in a better position?
2: No, I don't think he's in a better position. I think he's effectively already ruled out the sort of welfare cuts that Starmer failed to deliver. He's talking in terms of improving the circumstances in which people are better able to look for work, isn't he, I think. And that's a longer-term goal. Now, I have a massive amount of empathy for people who genuinely need PIP, for example, which is an in and out of work benefit. And there are no doubt many, many, many people, the overwhelming majority, I hope, who really do need the benefits they're given. Some clearly will be gaming the system. But how do you stop those people gaming the system without hurting those who really need it? That is a very difficult decision. Now, one of the tests of being a prime minister is, are you capable of making difficult decisions? It's all very well Andy Burnham spreading videos around of him returning to the north and saying he loves London, but he loves the north even more, and that it's very late and he's had a long day. I mean, you know, there's a little bit of Alan Partridge to it. We hope he's a better communicator than Starmer, because otherwise what on earth is the point of him? But the real test is going to come on crunch policy issues and how he is going to cut his cloth. As you were saying, there are very difficult questions facing this country, not least the triple lock. There are a lot of people who think that the time for the triple lock is over. Andy Burnham has ruled out, I think, touching that.
1: Both Andy Burnham and Kemi Badenoch have ruled out cutting the triple lock.
2: Older voters voting
1: turn out to vote.
2: It's very, very difficult for politicians to take that on. But if you don't take it on, where are you going to find your savings, or are you going to increase taxes? Now, my guess, and it is only a guess and it's entirely from the outside, is that Andy Burnham will look to wealth in some form, or at least to a form of property tax, a land tax, which I think he's been in favour of over the years.
1: But wealth tax is very difficult because they don't have any cash flow associated.
0: They don't, and people can move. I mean, you can sell your wealth, you can move, you can...
1: People with lots of wealth will go abroad.
0: They'll just disappear, yeah, from this country. Pay less tax somewhere else. Somewhere else will benefit from their industry and their success.
2: It depends what sort of wealth tax it is. For example, if you're going to be hit by this mansion tax, then you're not going to leave the country. So it's a question of scale, it's a question of how it's targeted.
0: But that would in turn very likely trigger a housing crisis.
1: Because people would have to sell.
0: Because lots and lots of people would be forced
2: depending
0: to sell
2: on how you
0: all at once.
2: It, and the devil is in the detail. My worry about wealth taxes is how you raise the money.
1: Well, on that happy thought, we're going to move on to history, because, and thanks to my panel, is Alfred the Great about to be found under a car park? King seems to live under car parks. After centuries of mystery of his final resting place, are we finally about to learn the fate of England's greatest king?
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4: I've been in Westminster for a long time, but I know that though power may be here, its effect on people's lives is across the whole of the country. We may be where rules are made, but it's where they're implemented that matters. Join me, Jacob Rees-Mogg, for forthright and frank discussion on where Britain has come from, where it's going, and where it will end up. That's State of the Nation, Monday to Thursday, 8 to 9 o'clock. Vox Populi, Vox Dei. After more than 1,000 years, could the bones of Alfred the Great finally have been found? One researcher claims the remains of England's greatest king lie beneath a car park just yards from where historians had previously believed he was buried. If the prediction turns out to be true, it would echo the extraordinary discovery of King Richard III, also under a car park, but on that occasion in Leicester. To discuss this, I interviewed the Shadow Chancellor of the Duchy of Lancaster, an esteemed Anglo-Saxon historian, Alex Burkhart. Alex, thank you very much for joining me. I know you're a great expert on the Anglo-Saxon period, and we now seem as if we have found the bones of Alfred the Great, potentially the greatest king England's ever had.
5: Well, it's extraordinary, Jacob, and it's early days, but it seems as though the bones that were of Alfred that were buried in Winchester Cathedral at the beginning of the 10th century were then moved during the 18th century by some workmen who were building a prison and located, reburied under what is now a car park.
4: So we keep on finding kings under car parks.
5: It's extraordinary, isn't it? I mean, we must excavate far more car parks. And obviously, we're going to have to dig up this car park, and we're going to actually have to find the bones, and we're going to have to test them. But there is, I understand, good evidence from the 18th century that suggests that this is the site of reburial.
4: And we know where Alfred was buried. Winchester was his capital.
5: That's right.
4: He spent a lot of money endowing churches, a cathedral, abbey in Winchester. And so it's all perfectly probable.
5: It's all perfectly probable. So Alfred the Great commissions a new cathedral in Winchester. His son completes it. His bones are put in there. Then in the 12th century, the Normans move the monks to a place called Hyde, which is just on the outskirts of Winchester. Alfred's bones go with them. And after Henry VIII, Hyde falls into rack and ruin. And then there are two sets of bones that have been found at Hyde now. One was dug up in the 1990s, and we've done some carbon dating on a part of a pelvic bone comes from a man who was about 45 years old, or between 25 and 45, and was alive at about the same time as King Alfred. That could be his pelvic bone. More likely, it's the pelvic bone of his nephew, a man called Alfweird. So the discovery of a new set of bones from Hyde Abbey is very promising indeed.
4: And why was Alfred so important? Why should viewers think about and commemorate King Alfred?
5: Well, without Alfred, no England. That when Alfred is born, England is still divided into what you all know as the Heptarchy. There was a kingdom of Wessex, kingdom of Mercia, kingdom of Northumbria and East Anglia, and so on. And when Alfred is a young man, this great army turns up from Denmark. And this isn't just a raiding party of Vikings. This is a major force. And it knocks out the kingdom of East Anglia, it knocks out the Northumbrians, it dismantles the kingdom of Mercia, and then it goes for Wessex. And Alfred, this is the context in which Alfred is growing up. And then in the 870s, Alfred is driven into the marshes of Somerset, which you may be familiar with, Jacob.
4: I am familiar with, yes.
5: And there he allegedly burns some cakes, but manages, you know, despite having, you know, become very, very close to being captured himself, he manages to rally the people of Wessex. And in 878, the Battle of Edington, he defeats the Vikings. And this is the moment when the tide turns. If it hadn't been for that, we would not be speaking English now. You know, we would be speaking something much more akin to Danish. And there would never, you know, would never have been a kingdom of England.
4: And it really is important because he's a lawgiver. He was a lawgiver. He works out a defensive system.
5: Absolutely right.
4: Calling together the troops when
5: That's
4: needed,
5: right.
4: The Burgelheidage. And he's a town planner as well.
5: He's a town planner.
4: Most remarkable.
5: All of our shire towns wouldn't have existed in the same way without him. The royal currency, the royal law system, as you say, it all really comes this moment in time. So, the origin of local government, the origin of the crown, as we think of it, the origin of our legal system. It's it all finds a father in Alfred the Great.
4: So the language, the law. Our history starts with Alfred, and he himself was very exceptional, wasn't he? He was very brilliant from a young age.
5: He was. We have a life of King Alfred, which is written by a Welsh monk called Asser, you know, goes to his court and makes his fortune. And it tells us that Alfred had been taught to memorise English poetry when he was young, been taught to read, and he believed very much in the importance of learning, that he establishes a court school where not just the sons of noblemen are expected to learn and read and write, but also poor scholars as well. And he disseminates this across the kingdom. And he's remembered in Winchester as not Alfred the Great, but Alfred the Wise. And what's absolutely central to his version of how kingship should be run is that it shouldn't just be based on war. It should also be based on wisdom. And but one of the things, Jacob, that I think is sort of critical is that it's not Alfred that first unites England. But he sets the foundation for what his son, Edward the Elder, and his grandson, Athelstan, will do. And next year, it is going to be the 1,100th anniversary of Athelstan, you know, becoming king of all England. It's something that we as a country should be celebrating because it's, the origins of England are often forgotten, I think, in the modern day.
4: Well, it's absolutely fundamental because the American Constitution, our Constitution, Magna Carta, are all things that flow from the laws that Alfred gave. All our liberties and liberties of other countries depend on Alfred's wisdom.
5: Totally right. And there was that very powerful speech that Donald Trump gave when the king was in Washington, where he essentially said, the fount of liberty that we have here in America comes from England. It comes from the English experience. It comes from the pre-conquest period. It's totally remarkable. In the early Anglo-Saxon law codes, we have these statements where, say, the king will deny no man, be he rich or poor, justice. It's almost unheard of in Europe at that period. And from a very early time, this idea that the ordinary people were to be treated equally in the law, but would also be involved in the running of the kingdom. That if you go to, in each of the shires, the modern counties, there were subdivisions called hundreds, which had their own courts. And those courts were run by very ordinary people. They could summon some of the highest people in the land to give evidence and hold them to account. And it's probably one of the reasons why England has been so long-lived. It's a great partnership between the different estates.
4: Alex, thank you very much. It's good to be able to talk about politics from over 1,000 years ago rather than the immediate pressing needs.
5: Absolutely.
4: Thank you. Saxons after 14 years of misrule by Alfred. More importantly, today we remember Lord Mackay of Clashfern, who died yesterday, aged 99. A truly wonderful man, a former cabinet minister under Margaret Thatcher and John Major. He had a long and hugely distinguished career in law and politics. He served as Lord Chancellor for 10 years from 1987 to 1997 and is credited with bringing the British legal system into the modern era. A devout Christian and an elder of the Free Presbyterian Church. True to his faith, he never worked on a Sunday. Known as a brilliant man and a fine lawyer, he was a model Lord Chancellor who brought the executive, judiciary, and legislature in one man as a fine example of our best constitutional practice. He leaves behind his charming wife of nearly 70 years and their three children. Requiem aeternam Dene Domine, lux perpetua lucede, requiescat in pacem. Amen. We pray for his soul and for the comfort of his family. Anyway, that's all from me. Up next, it's the one and only Nana Queer in for Patrick Christie's. Nana, what's on your programme this evening?
6: Well, Jack, if you got the first bit wrong and the last bit right...
4: I'm getting there.
6: It's going to be quite a busy show. OK, so we're going to talk about those politicians. Why are they so obsessed with Nigel Farage? They will not leave him alone, and now they're all running scared. It's such an odd thing. Plus, we're going to talk about climate change, the Paris Agreement. Well, we've signed it, which means that it could leave us in £4 trillion worth of debt just to upkeep our 1.5% climate change target. All of that is on the way after this.
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8: 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Over the next 24 hours, it will stay fine across the UK with high pressure in charge. Temperatures continue to climb both by day and by night, with the heat expected to peak on Thursday and Friday. Here's the high pressure responsible for widely dry and bright weather at the moment. One exception, the north and northwest of Scotland continues to see low cloud and some patchy rain and drizzle. Otherwise, we're seeing the heat that was previously confined to the south spread more widely, and a widely warm night tonight, with temperatures staying in the mid to high teens across much of the country. Now, we start the day with some low cloud across western parts of Britain, Northern Ireland as well, and we continue to see these outbreaks of light rain and drizzle for the far west and northwest of Scotland. Sunniest skies in Scotland, eastern areas, the southeast as well. Now, for Northern Ireland, patchy cloud begin things. Eastern England, plenty of sunshine. Western England, prone to a bit more cloud, likewise for West Wales. But the cloud across western parts of England and Wales tends to retreat back to the coast during the morning relatively quickly, so widespread blue skies developing. For Northern Ireland, we keep layers of cloud, and some of these cloud layers also drifting west to east across Scotland, turning the sunshine more hazy into the afternoon. Again, some persistent light rain drizzle for the far northwest of Scotland. Here it will be cool, but elsewhere widely across the UK, mid to high 20s, and in the south up to 34, 35 Celsius. Friday, another warm start to the day, patchy cloud in the far south. More persistent rain coming into the northwest of Scotland for a time. In between, lots of sunshine, and this is likely to be the hottest day of this heatwave, 36 Celsius possible in the warmest spot of the south, but it stays fine through the weekend.
7: Today's outlook, cool, calm and completely horizontal. 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
12: 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Entrance must be 18 or over. Lines close at 4 p.m. on the 21st of August. 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
6: Good evening, it is 9 o'clock. I'm Nana Aguirre, covering for Patrick Christie's tonight.
37: Will he apologise to the victims of the rapists, sexual predators and paedophiles that he is planning to release early?
6: David Lammy refuses to apologise to sex abuse survivors for releasing thousands of abusers early. I'll be joined by one survivor who says that she feels betrayed by this government. Plus,
38: this is an attempt to get himself out of jail free.
39: And this is a hissy fit that he's thrown.
40: Nigel Farage has been utterly exposed.
6: I mean, what would they talk about? The political establishment love to hate Nigel Farage.
41: Nigel Farage has 5 MPs, you've got 403. Are you panicking because Reform is so far ahead in the polls, it seems? Is he living rent-free in your brain?
6: Yeah, but they're too scared to take him on. Also tonight, the Education Secretary says that Brits out of work and on benefits should get free childcare. Why bother working? And more pain on the way. Andy Burnham's been warned that he'll need £120 billion of tax rises to stop a looming debt crisis.
42: Two streets!
43: Our streets!
42: Two streets!
43: Our streets!
42: Two streets!
43: Our streets!
6: small communities are about to be irreversibly changed. Shabana Mahmood says that dumping migrants in military barracks is the future of asylum accommodation. On my panel tonight, Director of Popular Conservatism, Mark Littlewood, pub landlord and activist, oh, that's not him, that's Gwen Toller, hello, and also broadcaster and journalist Nina Mishkoff. Your Wednesday night starts here.

0: The political establishment love to hate Nigel Farage. That's next.
1: Good evening, it's 2 minutes past nine. I'm Katie Bowen in the GB newsroom. Former Veterans Minister Al Carnes has backed Andy Burnham to become Labour leader, now paving the way for the Makerfield MP to become Prime Minister. The MP for Birmingham City Oak has confirmed tonight that he won't stand in any Labour leadership contest. He'd previously refused to rule out running against Mr Burnham until he heard more about his plan for the country. The withdrawal means Andy Burnham is now the only candidate left in the running, with nominations due to open tomorrow. Elsewhere, there are reports tonight that the Home Secretary is set to change the law to allow the deportation of a Rochdale grooming gang leader who was released from prison last week. Shabana Mahmood is expected to set out plans on Monday to amend the 1971 Immigration Act, which currently prevents Shabir Ahmed being removed from the UK. Ahmed was released on the 2nd of July after serving 14 years for rape and sexual offences against girls, some as young as 12. He had been sentenced to 19 years in prison. Tonight, and Burnham has backed Shabana Mahmood's plan on X. To the Middle East, US President Donald Trump says that the US will probably hit Iran very hard again tonight. Speaking at the conclusion of the NATO summit in Ankara, the president described the Iran war as a tremendous military success, adding, "This will end very quickly."
2: So we hit them very hard last night. Very, very hard. Probably hit them hard again tonight. I'll give them a little warning. We're going to hit them hard tonight. But we'll see how it all works out. No, I'm not happy with them.
1: While Tehran has labelled President Trump as criminal and murderous. Overnight, Iran said it targeted American military sites in Bahrain and Kuwait in response to US strikes on more than 80 Iranian targets. Reform UK has said it will propose a by-election in the Clacton seat vacated by Nigel Farage on the 6th of August. Earlier, Mr Farage formally quit as the MP for Clacton after being appointed as steward and bailiff of the Manor of Northstead under the procedure used to resign from the House of Commons. Today, Chancellor Rachel Reeves said she would agree to Mr Farage's request to quit as an MP so he can, quote, spend the summer arguing with a bin. The King has accepted the government's advice to grant Ruth Ellis, the last woman to be executed in the United Kingdom, a conditional pardon, Deputy Prime Minister David Lammy has said. Ruth Ellis was executed on the 13th of July 1955 after being convicted of murdering David Blakely. Last year, her grandchildren called for a posthumous pardon, saying she was physically and emotionally abused by her partner before she killed him. David Lammy added that he hopes the decision provides her some peace to her family. And Britain's Arthur Ferry has reached the Wimbledon semi-finals after beating Italy's Flavio Cabolli in their quarter-final match. The 23-year-old has become the first British wildcard to reach the gentlemen's singles semi-finals in the Open era. He was cheered on by Her Majesty the Queen as he won his quarter-final in straight sets on centre court. The royal family have congratulated Arthur Ferry on social media tonight. Those are your latest GB News headlines. Now it's back to Nana.
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0: Our political establishment loves to hate Nigel Farage. They've been talking about him non-stop all day.
4: I think Nigel Farage is facing intense pressure. He's cracking under the pressure, and this is a hissy fit that he's thrown.
5: Nigel Farage has been utterly exposed in this complete stunt that he was trying to set up.
6: This is an attempt to get himself out of jail free. I hope the voters of Clacton will see through it. He's actually betrayed them by failing to work for them since he got elected 2 years ago.
0: They're obsessed. Our lame duck Prime Minister used to use Nigel Farage to wriggle out of scrutiny of his own failings.
5: The reason I'm speaking out today in relation to Nigel Farage. Nigel Farage. Nigel Farage. Nigel Farage. Farage. Nigel Farage. Nigel Farage. Nigel Farage. Nigel Farage. Nigel Farage. Nigel Farage. Nigel Farage. Nigel Farage. Nigel Farage. Nigel Farage. Nigel Farage.
0: Lib Dem leader Sir Ed Davey even accused the Reform UK leader of running away.
6: Because the problem we see is he's trying to escape justice. He's trying to escape scrutiny. And this is his method. And I think that's wrong.
0: As Mr. Farage said himself today, he's doing anything but escaping scrutiny.
7: It seems that the media and political classes want to paint me out to be like a war criminal, as if everything I've ever done is wrong, is bent, is corrupt. I don't get a chance to properly answer it. I don't see why I should be judged by them. We'll ask the people here what they think. And if they give me a big endorsement, that sends a big message that the establishment, both political parties and media, frankly, are not talking about the same things the country's talking about.
0: I mean, it's one thing to slag him off for deciding to resign and trigger the by-election, but in my opinion, some of our political establishment have even gone as far as to mock the security threats that he faces.
8: So if I go out in the evening with my friends, then I am entitled to have security for that because of the level of risk that is perceived to be against me. And so Nigel Farage would absolutely be entitled to that. What I think he didn't like, and when he says that it was reduced by 75%, is that he wants a massive entourage. I want to look like a normal person and just know that there are eyes on me. And I suspect that Nigel Farage just wants more security around him because he likes to be, he always is surrounded by an absolute gaggle of men.
0: Is she for real? I mean, what's wrong with these people? Lewis Goodall piped up on social media. Farage says that he's the most physically attacked politician of our lifetimes. He said that before. Tell that to Joe Cox or David Amos. The truth is, our political class is obsessed with Nigel Farage. They hate him, and they just can't help themselves. GB News political editor Christopher Hope put it best when he questioned Sir Keir Starmer last year.
9: Nigel Farage has five MPs, you've got 403. Are you panicking because Reform is so far ahead in the polls, it seems? Is he living rent-free in your brain?
0: He lives rent-free in all of their heads because they know that they'd lose if they stood against him. And that's why they're all running scared. But let's get the thoughts of my panel. Director of Popular Conservatism, Mark Littlewood. Former Director of Communications and Reform UK, Gwen Towler. And broadcaster and writer, Nina Mishkoff. Hello.
10: Good evening.
0: Right, so let's talk about this obsession that they have with Nigel Farage. Because they do, don't they? They literally cannot leave this man alone. And whatever he does, if they do it, it's okay. But if he does it, it's terrible. Like the by-election, for example, let's take Makerfield. Some might argue that that politically motivated by-election was to make sure that they got Andy Burnham in so that he could become Prime Minister. I mean, is that not a tactic or am I making things up? Nina, am I totally off kilter with this?
11: You're not off kilter with this because everybody's obsessed with Nigel Farage and has been for many, many years. And if he was a man who didn't like attention, then he wouldn't have gone, for instance, into the celebrity jungle, would he? He has been given so much oxygen in the media that people have complained about it over the years. Look, for God's sake, don't pay him so much attention. Don't listen to him. So the point being, Nigel is at a stage where he has been, the mask has slipped over the past few weeks. He has succeeded. His image has been the cheerful, cheeky chappy with the, you know, with the sort of the easy way, Mr. Affable.
0: Right, look, Gwen, is Nina speaking correctly? I mean, Mr. Affable, he loves the spotlight. He's brought this kind of on himself, I guess, is kind of where we're alluding.
10: He loves the spotlight up to a point, Lord Copper. Yeah. He really very nearly didn't get back involved in politics. And so I think that's overstating it, because he actually, the spotlight brings the risks. He mentioned yesterday that time, and I remember it very, very clearly, when he's just having a Sunday lunch with his family, and a mob of 50 break into the lunch. He mentioned the fact that he was sitting in the car with his wife and they were pushing the car and this stuff. This is before he got security. Yeah. And he told the children to run. To run away because they were scared of these people. It took over 2 hours to find his teenage children. that is the sort of rubbish that he has to put up with. So yes, I have some sympathy.
11: People do have to put up with security.
10: Have you ever heard of that? Have you ever heard another politician having anything like that? And that was before he was elected to Parliament.
11: Keir Starmer's house, when he wasn't in it, wasn't it firebombed? The car was burned?
10: But that wasn't a mob of people. That seems to be a very targeted thing, according to the Cal Court case.
11: I don't know.
10: No, it's a very different thing. It's a very different thing.
11: And this,
10: the comment by Lewis Goodall.
11: Look, the point being, nobody is questioning the fact that, as he says, he gets death threats. Nobody is questioning.
10: I get death threats, not as much as he do.
11: Nobody's questioning the fact that he does need security. That is not in question. What is in question is that, as I say, that he on the last few weeks has disappeared, and then he came back, well, and he was
10: very, very angry. I've never seen him so livid, because he felt his children were targeted. He has spent 30 years protecting them.
12: Can I just say, none of this has got anything to do with the by-election?
10: No.
11: Exactly.
12: Right, so we're going to have potentially this now rather unedifying by-election between Nigel Farage and Count Binface, mm-hmm. right? I saw earlier that Count Binface is only 7-1 to win the bloody by-election. Quite extraordinary.
10: We'll probably say Mr. Bosick.
12: From here, I think. He definitely pulled out a bold move. I agree that the standards system in Parliament is rigged against leaders of smaller parties, not just exclusively Nigel Farage, mm-hmm. Because it's Parliament policing itself, which it must be, but therefore, by definition, the governing party will have a majority on that committee, and you can't pretend it's not going to be political. What Nigel Farage needs to do from here, though, is to properly set out his stall. What is the mandate he's looking for from the people of Clacton? I think if he just says, I'm picked on quite a lot by the political establishment and I need more security, I don't think that will go down too well. He needs to specify exactly how he wants to change the standards system, which I think is ridiculous, rigged. I don't think Nigel Farage has broken any rules, by the way, but the rules are so opaque and so open to interpretation. The open to interpretation bit typically by your political opponents, we've got to completely reset that system. If Nigel Farage runs on that platform, then I think if he's re-elected, there is a mandate for change.
10: He has to run on a platform along those lines, but he also has to run on a bigger platform and a stronger platform about his general political philosophy and the difference between the establishment and what he's trying to do. Because an arcane, running a by-election on the arcane basis of the rules of the Standards Committee of the House of Parliament, I'm not sure if that's going to cut through in J-Wick.
12: That's why he has triggered the by-election.
10: Yes, it is.
12: He's already got a mandate at the
10: last
12: election.
10: I'm not suggesting he shouldn't talk about that.
12: So the reason that he's triggered it, and we've seen other examples of this in the past, was it Zach Goldsmith triggered one specifically over Heathrow expansion, David Davis specifically over detention without trial. Nigel Farage has triggered this, I understand it, sort of specifically about his treatment by the Standards Commission, right?
10: So that's what he's got to run on. It's more than that.
11: He's triggered it to sidestep the issue, to take control of the media, and for him to tell his own story, and for him to say that it's the little man, him against the establishment, it's absolutely laughable.
10: Well, it is him against the establishment.
11: Well, the thing is, establishment, public schoolboy, city trainer.
10: Oh, come off it. Rubbish. No, that is not the establishment. That is a caricature of the establishment.
0: Why does that matter so much? I thought the establishment were those who kind of followed the rules that have been set in place, and everyone's working to the same.
10: The modern establishment is the upper ground.
11: He's not Robin Hood. He's putting himself up to be Robin Hood.
10: He's not claiming to be Robin Hood.
11: From the rich and gave to the poor. And he's taking money from the rich and not giving to the poor.
10: Well, once we're in power, trust me.
11: £5 million.
10: I'm sorry. To claim that he is establishment when he has spent his entire career fighting the European establishment, fighting the Quangos, fighting the government, fighting the civil service, fighting the upper echelon of our society. To claim he's establishment is risible.
11: He lives like the establishment. He lives the life of rich. He surrounds
10: himself. No, he doesn't live the life of the establishment. He lives the life of him.
0: What's your definition of establishment? Because that would help.
11: Okay, here's somebody who lunches at a place called Oswald's. Have you ever heard of Oswald's? It's so posh that most people haven't. I don't know, clubs.
10: No, there's 1,000 restaurants I've never heard of.
0: What's the establishment here?
11: Oswald's. The night before the coronation, all the crowned heads of Europe dined there. Been there, I was taken to lunch by a man who's fabulously wealthy, who once owned a David Hockney a biggest flashpoint. And I saw two reform...
12: He's rich, but that doesn't make him a part of the establishment.
10: Yes, it doesn't.
11: He lives like this.
0: Would you say Richard Branson is part of the establishment?
11: Not really.
10: But he's rich, but he goes to nice places. He lives on Martinique.
11: No, he doesn't.
12: The test is this, surely. It's not where you have lunch or what paintings you own or how many millions of pounds you might be worth. It's whether your political agenda and proposals represent a serious threat to the status quo. It's whether you are a politician who says the status quo is not good enough and needs to be fundamentally overturned.
11: That's right.
12: And Farage is definitely in that category. You know, as are a range of characters on the left as well. Polanski's in that category. Jeremy Corbyn's in that category. I don't care where they lunch. I don't care how much they're worth. I don't care how much they earn. The definition of being anti-establishment is if you want to overturn the system as it presently functions.
0: He is a disruptor to the system.
12: Well,
0: he's the disruptors of the status quo.
11: Okay, he's a disruptor. Fine. Nobody's arguing with that. However, if your attitude to money is a bit iffy, I think that is due for inspection.
10: Is it?
0: But when you say iffy, I mean, can you what do you mean by iffy? Does that mean that you...
11: So you take money from a convicted fraudster.
10: Oh, for goodness sake.
11: That's true. Posh George.
10: One count of wire fraud and a plea bargain to stop him having 21 other cases. It's absolutely the convicted criminal stuff. It's absurd.
11: He had one case of wire fraud.
10: Yes, I know. 10 years ago. More than 10 years ago.
11: So you choose your friends, you choose your enemies. What if you take
0: money from, say, a lord? Is that okay then? Do you know what I mean? Or you take freebies from lords? Well, because they're not convicted.
10: Foreign companies based in the Cayman Islands, all sorts of things.
11: There's no getting round of a conviction.
10: No, there's no getting around a conviction. It was one small case of wire fraud, which means a different thing in the UK.
12: The trigger that Nigel Farage has pulled here is to say, and this is where I agree with him, judgments of that sort should be made by the electorate, not by a standards committee.
10: Run by your enemies.
12: Good people of Clacton decide that we absolutely cannot have an MP who lunches at Oswald's or hangs out with George Cottrell or has received a gift from a crypto billionaire. That is the perfect right of the good people of Clacton.
10: Well, they've got the facts. They're scrapped everywhere. Every single politician apart from Farage is saying
12: so
10: them.
12: So the people of Clacton can hold facts. It. But I want the people of Clacton to hold him to account, not a stuffed committee.
10: Which is exactly what he's asking for. Which is exactly what he's asking for.
11: He needs to be judged by the Parliamentary Standards Commission, which is why every MP is judged
12: by. It's a disgraceful. Well,
10: he should be judged by the people who elected him.
0: But it sounds like they've already made the judgment because everyone's saying, can we ban Knock talks? In the second by-election. So what's the point of even...
10: Before the judgment.
11: The thing is, he's become a bit of a laughing stock now, and that's it's very pleasurable to people. I couldn't like it.
10: Oh, it's pleasurable to you because you don't like him. So fair enough.
11: I recognise that he is one of the most significant politicians in this country in this century. I don't like his politics. I think he's divisive. I think he's a snake oil salesman, and I think he's very dangerous.
12: Don't you think the electorate should make that judgment rather than some committee of his political opponents?
11: His political peers.
12: Opponents.
11: You should be judged by your political peers.
10: You should be judged by your peers, and your peers are common citizens of this country, and they are the people who live in every house in the country.
0: You should be judged by the electorate.
10: That is your peers.
11: If he'd done nothing wrong, he would have let the commission judge.
10: No, because we know it's that.
11: You're like Donald Trump. You know.
0: We've got the break. You two, hello. Hello. 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
13: 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UK only. Entrance must be 18 or over. Lines close at 4 p.m. on the 21st of August. This is a network giveaway. Entries will be pooled. Please check the closing time if listening or watching on demand. Good luck.
0: Yeah, good luck indeed. Right, coming up.
14: I'm genuinely shocked, Mr. Speaker, that when given the opportunity to apologise to victims, he very publicly failed to do so.
0: David Lammy, he refuses to apologise to sex abuse survivors for releasing thousands of abusers early. Very shortly, I'll be joined by one survivor who says that she feels betrayed by this government. But before that, should Brits who are out of work and on benefits get free childcare? That's next.
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20: 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Ferry expressed overwhelming emotion after his triumph. "That last game, I felt emotions that I haven't felt before in my life," he said. 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That's the latest sport. 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
0: Good evening. This is Patrick Christie's Tonight with me, Nana Aquare. Now, should all Brits who are out of work and on benefits get free childcare? It's time now for our head-to-head. And the Education Secretary, Bridget Phillipson, has called for benefits claimants who are not working to be offered free childcare. As of now, the government's offer or free nursery for 30 hours each week only applies if both parents are currently in work. But campaigners say that this means that more at-risk children are missing out on early education. In a speech earlier today, the Education Secretary has called for that to be extended to also include out-of-work benefits claimants. So tonight I'm asking, should Brits on out-of-work benefits get free childcare? Wow, going head-to-head on this is political commentator Matthew Hulbert and communications and PR officer at Family Education Trust, Lucy Marsh. All right, Lucy Marsh, I'll start with you. What do you make of what Bridget Phillipson is saying?
1: I don't agree with her at all. I think that she's basing this announcement on zero evidence, really, that this actually benefits children. And I think actually what she's trying to do is actually separate children from parents and try to have this universal childcare policy, as if trying to say that the government of the state is better at raising children than parents. And I don't believe that that's right at all.
0: All right. Matthew Hulbert, what do you think?
2: Hi, Nana. Great to see you this evening. And hello to Lucy as well. I think this is a fantastic policy. Childcare isn't a luxury. It's the bridge into work. And if we want more people to go from benefits into work, then we need to be removing barriers, not putting them up. And this removes a barrier.
0: So, Matthew, if I am out of work, why would I go to work and then have to pay for the childcare? Just out of interest, why would I bother with that if I know that if I stay out of work, then somebody else will pay it for me, so I don't really have to do much? I mean, what are these parents going to be doing at home if they're not working?
2: I think that's a really roundabout way of looking at this.
0: I've asked you a question. It's not roundabout. I've been quite direct with you and said, okay, I'm out of work. I have my children. I'm allowed to take them to nursery for free. What was I meant to be doing at home? I'm confused. What's the point? I might as well just sit home and watch TV, isn't it?
2: Yeah, this is about giving people the opportunity to find work who may not be able to do so currently because they have the child, because they can't afford to pay for childcare. And this removes that barrier, which was the point that I was just saying.
0: Well, what about the people who are at work who can't afford to have kids because they're going to have to pay for it? So should they just get out of their jobs and then they can... Do you know what I mean? There's many people out there who want children but don't have the children because they can't afford them because they're working as well. They haven't got time.
2: Well, and you know, let's be honest, sometimes adults make bad decisions. But I put back to you and to Lucy, you know, should children be blamed for potentially the bad decisions of their parents? No, of course they shouldn't. You know,
0: are you asking them or you answer your own question? Lucy, can you answer that? Because he asked the question and he answered it. Are you still there, Lucy?
1: The parents being blamed for making bad decisions. I would argue that this is a bad decision by the government because it's not based on any evidence that early childcare for babies and children under five is actually beneficial to them, that this universal approach is the right one. Because Bridget Phillipson has quoted a study by the Centre for Social Justice, but it doesn't say anything about nurseries. It basically said that the answer for fixing worklessness is fixing schools and actually focusing on teaching children to read and giving them genuine vocational pathways in terms of getting jobs. That's what this report said, and she's using it to basically say that all babies from 9 months old should be in nursery, big group state-funded care, and no one is actually asking the question, does this benefit children? And the answer to that is the government's own study from 2020, which is called the Early Education Development Impact Study, the SEED study, and it actually showed that the more children under five were in large group care situations, the worse their behaviour got, their self-control got once they started school. So big nursery group care like this, it actually increases anxiety and makes children's behaviour worse once they get to school. So what the government should be looking, if we get these where the children are vulnerable and they're coming to school not able to use the toilet properly, not able to talk or actually use knife and fork, what they should be looking at is actually targeting the whole family and teaching these parents how to raise their children properly, not separating the children from their parents and saying we can do a better job. We need to teach the children and the parents together, which is where Sure Start centres are a much better option. So why are they not looking at funding that rather than taking the children away from the parents?
0: I just think Bridget Phillips is just making it up as she goes along. She's busking. I don't know what's going on here. I mean, how about you make childcare free for people at work? Do you know what I mean? How about you make it free for people going to work, therefore they'll go to work, and then they can potentially take their children to nursery. If you're at home doing sweet whatever, then I don't see why you shouldn't look after your own kids. It's really simple. I don't see why we, the general public, should have to pay for that at all. Matthew Harbert, thank you very much, and Lucy Marsh, really good to talk to you both. All right, stay with me, because coming up,
14: will he apologise to the victims of the rapists, sexual predators and paedophiles that he is planning to release early?
0: Of course he won't. David Lammy refuses to apologise to sex abuse survivors for releasing thousands of abusers early. Very shortly, I'll be joined by one survivor who says that she feels betrayed by this government. But before that, British taxpayers could be forced to cough up £4 trillion in climate reparations because of an international court ruling. I'll reveal all in just a few minutes.
3: Be nice to escape the grey.
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6: Plenty of hot sunshine across Europe at the moment, especially hot for France and Spain. Temperatures here well above average for the time of year, but continuing to be relatively showery for Greece into Turkey. Some lively thunderstorms inland, a few affecting the islands as well. Some showers popping up over Italy where it's hot, but not as hot as much of Spain, Portugal, France, where temperatures are well above average for the time of year. It stays hot through the next few days.
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6: Hello and welcome to the latest update from the Met Office for GB News. Over the next 24 hours, it will stay fine across the UK with high pressure in charge. Temperatures continue to climb both by day and by night, with the heat expected to peak on Thursday and Friday. Here's the high pressure responsible for widely dry and bright weather at the moment. One exception, the north and northwest of Scotland continues to see low cloud and some patchy rain and drizzle. Otherwise, we're seeing the heat that was previously confined to the south spread more widely, and a widely warm night tonight, with temperatures staying in the mid to high teens across much of the country. Now, we start the day with some low cloud across western parts of Britain, Northern Ireland as well, and we continue to see these outbreaks of light rain and drizzle for the far west and northwest of Scotland. Sunniest skies in Scotland, eastern areas, the southeast as well. Now, for Northern Ireland, patchy cloud begin things. Eastern England, plenty of sunshine. Western England, prone to a bit more cloud, likewise for West Wales. But the cloud across western parts of England and Wales tends to retreat back to the coast during the morning relatively quickly, so widespread blue skies developing. For Northern Ireland, we keep layers of cloud, and some of these cloud layers also drifting west to east across Scotland, turning the sunshine more hazy into the afternoon. Again, some persistent light rain drizzle for the far northwest of Scotland. Here it will be cool, but elsewhere widely across the UK, mid to high 20s, and in the south up to 34, 35 Celsius. Friday, another warm start to the day. Patchy cloud in the far south. More persistent rain coming into the northwest of Scotland for a time. In between, lots of sunshine, and this is likely to be the hottest day of this heatwave, 36 Celsius possible in the warmest spot of the south, but it stays fine through the weekend.
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0: Welcome back to GB News. I'm Nana Akwe in for Patrick Christie's tonight. All right, so Britain could be liable to pay up to £4 trillion in reparations because of an international climate change ruling. In a ruling last year, the International Court of Justice said that countries have a legally binding duty to prevent climate harm and could be sued for compensation if they fail to do so. But now, former Supreme Court Justice Lord Sumption has crunched the numbers, criticising the ruling for going too far and leaving the government wide open to avalanches of lawsuits. Indeed, a new analysis suggests that if the UK is held responsible for 3% of all global emissions, it would have avalanches of lawsuits. Indeed, a new analysis suggests that if the UK is held responsible for 3% of all global emissions,

0: should carry on signing up to this?
1: Well, this, the International Criminal Court of Justice, is the body set up post-World War II by Churchill and the US to adjudicate disputes between states. It's an advisory opinion by the Court of Justice. If there's a case goes forth, Court of Justice, the two states have to agree the ruling. And if they object to it, it can go to this. It has no enforcement mechanism. The only enforcement mechanism is by the Security Council. And Britain has a veto at the Security Council. But what I thought was very interesting about the report is that the Policy Exchange, which is a dark money-funded think tank, funded, as far as we know, by international oil billionaires, they admit that our emissions have caused $4 trillion damage. And what they're arguing, what they want to do, is to come out of the treaties and just go back to increase the damage rather than actually stopping the damage. What the court is really saying is not that we should pay $4 trillion. That would be ridiculous. It would bankrupt every country in the world. What they are saying is going forward, we need to act and move to clean, cheap energy
2: but what's
1: and
2: the point
1: stop
2: of it,
1: fossil
2: then?
1: Fuels.
2: Because, okay, so the Paris Agreement creates legally binding duties. So the 1.3 degrees Celsius threshold. So that is legally binding. 1.5. Yeah, that's legally binding, and that's all part of the overarching agreement. Which means that if we don't, then we could potentially be liable for it. Now, that seems a bit absurd.
1: Yeah, but the Paris Treaty was based on a mechanism where there was no enforcement. It was actually a gentlewoman's agreement that we would all try every year to submit our plans. Under the Paris Agreement, every country decides what its target will be, and actually it's expected that richer countries like Britain would actually try to go faster so that to enable poor countries to catch up with us. It was actually a very relaxed way to approach it, and Britain is moving forward constructively and has cut 50% of our emissions so far since 1990. And the exciting thing about that is our GDP has gone up 90%. So carbon emissions down 50% GDP. So we're richer and cleaner.
2: So what was Lord Sumter talking about then? Why is he so concerned? Because he's very concerned about what our legal obligations might be.
1: There's one aspect where the International Criminal Court has said the Paris Agreement is a legally binding agreement.
2: Exactly.
1: And that is about new fossil fuels. The International Energy Agency says we cannot afford to burn even 50% of what we already have. So they're saying it's illegal to actually build new infrastructure. So new oil fields are actually ruled out under this treaty.
2: And so this would be why people like Ed Miliband don't really want to do that, because they're concerned that then they'll be breaching agreements which could be legally binding.
1: If 130 countries sign up to a treaty, there's no point in having the treaty unless we fulfil the agreements under it. The thing about it is it's a win-win. Investing in new green energy is cheaper and gives us more security.
2: It's not, Donica. You know it isn't. Stop. This is not true.
1: Look at the current crisis.
2: You already know that a lot of this green energy has lots of subsidies on it, and you know that, and it's us, the taxpayers, paying for it. And right now, we don't really get any sort of benefit, real benefit from it. It's investing potentially in a future that might not exist.
1: Up to 2017, you're right.
2: Exactly.
1: Up to 2017, new solar and wind had subsidy. At 2015, it became cost effective and is now cheaper than new fossil fuels. So
2: what about its carbon footprint?
1: New fossil fuels gets a subsidy through marginal pricing, because on our electricity bills are bizarrely designed. There's £600 Tory privatisation levy plus a £60 levy to subsidise fossil fuels because they're the most expensive. And the other point I want to make, actually, I think this report came out from Policy Exchange. Policy Exchange is funded by dark money. We don't know who funds it. And it's in a paper owned by a German billionaire. I think reform voters and leave voters want Britain to regain its sovereignty. And I'm really disturbed that a German billionaire and dark money billionaires are funding Policy Exchange reports like this and imposing it on the British people. I think a lot of your viewers think we want our sovereignty back.
2: Well, we all want our sovereignty back, but when it comes to net zero and all these nonsense climate targets, I think a lot of people are saying we don't want any of it.
1: But don't you think
2: we don't want any of it, because it's all bunkum, a lot of it.
1: For example,
2: the whole thing, you talk about billionaires, the whole thing, in my view, yes, there's billionaires all over this. To me, it's just a complete scam. I mean, 1.5% climate was 1 degree Celsius. I don't think it's achievable. The biggest polluter, America, stepped out of the agreement anyway. And like you said, the goalposts can be moved. It's not legally enforceable. What's the point of all of this?

0: unless they're not people out there making money out of this ridiculous rainbow.
1: Well, actually, I think the people at home are suffering in the third heat wave of this summer.
0: Wonderful, great.
1: Not for farmers and not for food. Poor people will pay the price. Why will they pay the price? Two ways. They'll pay the price in higher food costs because extreme weather damages our crops. And secondly, they'll have to pay for the installation of air conditioning and running the air conditioning because the elderly pensioner in an overheated flat will actually have to do that. And that means the poor are being hammered and the oil billionaires are making
0: a profit. I'm sorry, a lot of people will be looking at this and just saying, we have the highest energy bills.
1: That's right.
0: And why?
1: And do you know why?
0: All because, yes, I do know.
1: Have you looked at the breakdown? Do you accept that there's a £600 privatisation levy going to the national grid and the grid network, as they fail to do? £600. Look at the bills. It's £600 for the national grid. It's not owned by us anymore. Going back to sovereignty, I think, well, I want our sovereignty back from the media billionaires. Look, this GB News is owned by a British.
0: Yeah, but listen, let's not bring that in. But look,
1: sovereignty. We don't own our national grid.
0: But nobody says. I would agree with you. I think we should own our energy. I don't agree the way it's been privatised. You can't really choose. You can sort of choose a supplier, but you can't really. The whole thing is rigged against the consumer, and they move as the cartel. So the price goes up. They all go up. They're all moving together.
1: Absolutely.
0: This is not what
1: This
0: is not what we want. But to be honest,
1: so we're on the same page
0: for that bit. But as for the whole climate agenda, it's absolute. To me, it's a complete scam, and a lot of people will be saying the same thing. Because if America don't join in, that they are the biggest polluters, and then you've got China,
1: second
0: biggest polluters. Yeah. But then you've got China, who are just sucking out CO2 like there's no tomorrow.
1: China's,
0: I've got to go, Donica.
1: Okay, no problem.
0: I don't need.
1: I've even finished on an agreement point.
0: We don't agree. We don't agree, Donica. We'll never agree.
1: Do you want the national?
0: Never,
1: grid?
0: Ever, ever will I agree with Donica. Apart from the fact that I don't think that water and all those energy sources should be privatised. That's what I think. But what do you think? All right. Well, a statement. The Foreign Office spokesperson said the UK supported the ICJ proceedings and the UNGA resolution, particularly their focus on international cooperation and the central role of the Paris Agreement in addressing climate change. Whilst neither the advisory opinion nor the UNGA resolution is legally binding, we welcome their contribution for international discussion on a climate action. All right, coming up.
2: Will he apologise to the victims of the rapists, sexual predators and paedophiles that he is planning to release early?
0: Of course he won't. David Lammy refuses to apologise to sex abuse survivors for releasing thousands of abusers early. Well, very shortly, I'll be joined by one survivor who says that she feels betrayed by this government. But before that...
3: Can you remind us what the fiscal rules are?
4: I'm not going to go through a discussion like an exam on the fiscal rules.
3: Why not?
4: I know what the fiscal rules are.
0: Yeah, what are they, Andy? Incoming Prime Minister Andy Burnham has been warned he'll need £120 billion of tax rises or massive public spending cuts to stop a looming debt crisis, just literally to keep the economy and the status quo. Will there be more economic pain on the way for you at home? That is next.
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0: Welcome back to Patrick Christie's Tonight with me, Nana Aquir. And incoming Prime Minister Andy Burnham has been warned that he'll have to raise taxes by an eye-watering £120 billion or cut public spending to stop Britain's debt from spiralling out of control. Well, the Office for Budget Responsibility has warned that Britain's public finances are on an unstable path, with Britain's debt pile close to surpassing £3 trillion. The watchdog warned that an ageing population coupled with increased spending on the NHS and the state pension risks pushing the debt ratio to 300% of GDP within 50 years. Well, I mean, that is totally unsustainable. It also says that the new Labour MP has the unenviable task of either raising taxes or introducing sweeping cuts to public spending. Well, joining me in the studio now to discuss this further is Director of Popular Conservatism UK, Mark Littlewood. We're in a bit of a pickle, aren't we, Mark?
16: The position is unbelievably bleak, and virtually no elected politician or political parties being honest and straight with the British electorate about it. Our present levels of public spending are completely unsustainable. They have been for some time. You have to go all the way back to 2001, 25 years ago, before a government of any stripe was able to balance the budget. 25 years of every year we've spent beyond our means. There's always an excuse, you know, it's COVID or the war in Ukraine or the war in Iran or something else, or Brexit or the banking crisis. We've never had a normal year. You never hear from politicians, actually, good news, guys, we've had a great year this year. We've been able to tuck some money away for a rainy day. We are spending way beyond our means. And as the OBR rightly point out, even though I'm one of their fiercest critics, even if you can plug the gap today, all of the long-term factors are against us. We've got an ageing population. We haven't worked out how to pay for social care. The cost of healthcare is going up every year and we're publicly funding it. Welfare is out of control and welfare spending is going to go up if we don't do anything about it. So, what do? If you put yourself more in debt, at some point you go bust and it becomes more and more expensive to borrow money because the money markets say, I know your numbers don't add up, I'm going to charge you a higher premium.
0: But what you're saying is successive governments have put us in this mess.
16: Correct.
0: Because 25 years ago was the last time that we were actually in any sort of good shape.
16: Yeah.
0: So they've all messed it up, really.
16: Oh, yeah.
0: And this latest version, so the Labour Party, has Rachel Reeves made it considerably worse? Has she made the complete wrong decisions?
16: Yes. I mean, she claimed, I didn't really believe her numbers, she inherited a £22 billion black hole. But she's now racking up budget deficits, which are about eight times that. So she's leaving a bigger black hole for whoever replaces her. So what's to be done? Well, you can't keep borrowing more forever because the markets won't lend you money at a reasonable rate. One theory goes that, well, we'll put up taxes on the rich and the wealthy to plug the gap. The other theory goes that you've got to cut public spending. I literally think we cannot put taxes up much higher because if you put up the rates, you know, let's just say we said, oh, we've got a cunning plan. Let's put the top rate of income tax up from 45% to 55% or 60%. You would likely not raise a single bean overall because richer people would retire early, they'd leave the country.
0: So what's the way out?
16: You have got to, I think, take a zero-based, that's say start with a blank sheet of paper, look at the spending side of the ledger, not the revenue-raising side of the ledger. We can't squeeze any more money out of the private sector. How are we going to find cuts of about 100, 150, 200 billion pounds a year. And we need to have a serious discussion about that. There's a danger that politicians of all parties prioritise everything. We've got to have more on welfare, more on pensions, more on healthcare, more on education, more on defence. And if you prioritise everything, you prioritise nothing. So we have got to cut public spending from its present levels. We've got to have a serious discussion about how we do that fairly and reasonably and in a just but sensible and timely fashion. And if we don't have that debate and we just continue with this blinkered approach, at some point the international money markets will do it for us and that will be a much, much grimmer day of reckoning.
0: All right, Mark Littlewood, thank you for that. So Andy Burnham has got his work cut out. Good luck to Andy on that one. All right, well, coming up.
14: I am genuinely shocked, Mr. Speaker, that when given the opportunity to apologise to victims, he very publicly failed to do so.
0: Yes, David Lammy refuses to apologise to sex abuse survivors for releasing thousands of abusers early. Well, very shortly, I'll be joined by a survivor who says that she feels betrayed by this government. Plus, more communities are about to be irreversibly changed. Shabana Mahmood says that she's dumping migrants in military barracks. That's coming up.
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17: 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Over the next 24 hours, it will stay fine across the UK with high pressure in charge. Temperatures continue to climb both by day and by night, with the heat expected to peak on Thursday and Friday. Here's the high pressure responsible for widely dry and bright weather at the moment. One exception, the north and northwest of Scotland continues to see low cloud and some patchy rain and drizzle. Otherwise, we're seeing the heat that was previously confined to the south spread more widely, and a widely warm night tonight with temperatures staying in the mid to high teens across much of the country. Now, we start the day with some low cloud across western parts of Britain, Northern Ireland as well. And we continue to see these outbreaks of light rain and drizzle for the far west and northwest of Scotland. Sunniest skies in Scotland, eastern areas, the southeast as well. Now, for Northern Ireland, patchy cloud to begin things. Eastern England, plenty of sunshine. Western England, prone to a bit more cloud, likewise for West Wales. But the cloud across western parts of England and Wales tends to retreat back to the coast during the morning relatively quickly, so widespread blue skies developing. For Northern Ireland, we keep layers of cloud, and some of these cloud layers also drifting west to east across Scotland, turning the sunshine more hazy into the afternoon. Again, some persistent light rain drizzle for the far northwest of Scotland. Here, it will be cool, but elsewhere, widely across the UK, mid to high 20s, and in the south, up to 34, 35 Celsius. Friday, another warm start to the day. Patchy cloud in the far south. More persistent rain coming into the northwest of Scotland for a time. In between, lots of sunshine, and this is likely to be the hottest day of this heatwave, 36 Celsius possible in the warmest spot of the south. But it stays fine through the weekend.
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21: 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Entrance must be 18 or over. Lines close at 4pm on the 21st of August. 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
0: Good evening, it is 10 o'clock. I'm Nana Okwir, covering for Patrick Christie's, and breaking news tonight.
27: It's good!
0: We may be getting a little bit overexcited, but maybe it'll happen. If Britain win the World Cup, then we will get a bank holiday. Also tonight...
28: Will he apologise to the victims of the rapists, sexual predators and paedophiles that he is planning to release early?
0: Of course he won't. David Lammy refuses to apologise to sex abuse survivors for releasing thousands of abusers early. I'll be joined by one survivor who says that she feels betrayed by this government. More communities are about to be irreversibly changed. Shabana Mahmood says that dumping migrants in military barracks in the future is the future of asylum accommodation. I'll have lots of tomorrow's newspaper front pages and breaking news on the front page of the iPaper. Police launch investigation into £37,500 donation to Robert Jenrick's campaign. On my panel tonight, Director of Popular Conservatism Mark Littlewood, former Director of Communications for the Reform Party Gwen Towler, and also broadcaster and journalist Nina Mishkow. Well, your Wednesday night starts here. Labour are betraying sex abuse victims. That's next.
1: Good evening. It's 2 minutes past ten. I'm Katie Bowen in the GB newsroom. We start with a breaking update tonight. The US military is currently conducting fresh strikes on Iran, hours after President Trump declared that the ceasefire was over. US Central Command has said this evening that the strikes are attempting to degrade Iran's ability to threaten freedom of navigation in the Strait of Hormuz. The statement said that the United States is holding Iran accountable for recent unjustified aggression against commercial shipping and civilian crews freely navigating a vital international waterway. Iranian media is reporting that Iran will shortly launch a massive attack on US Army bases in the region. Live pictures here from nearby Iraq, where the funeral for former Iranian Supreme Leader Ayatollah Ali Khamenei, who was killed in February during Israeli and US airstrikes on Iran, is currently taking place. More on these breaking developments throughout the evening. Elsewhere, there are reports tonight that the Home Secretary is set to change the law to allow the deportation of a Rochdale grooming gang leader who was released from prison last week. Shabana Mahmood is expected to set out plans on Monday to amend the 1971 Immigration Act, which currently prevents 73-year-old Shabir Ahmed from being deported from the UK. Ahmed was released on the 2nd of July after serving 14 years for rape and sexual offences against girls, some as young as 12. He had been sentenced to 19 years in prison. Former Veterans Minister Al Carnes has backed Andy Burnham to become Labour leader, now paving the way for the Makefield MP to become Prime Minister. The MP for Birmingham City Oak has confirmed tonight that he won't stand in any Labour leadership contest. He'd previously refused to rule out running against Mr Burnham until he heard more about his plan for the country. The confirmation means Andy Burnham is now the only candidate left in the running, with nominations due to open tomorrow. Reform UK has said it will propose a by-election in the Clacton seat vacated by Nigel Farage on the 6th of August. Earlier, Mr Farage formally quit as the MP for Clacton after being appointed as steward and bailiff of the Manor of Northstead under the procedure used to resign from the House of Commons. Today, Chancellor Rachel Reeves said that she would agree to Mr Farage's request to quit as an MP so he can, quote, spend the summer arguing with a bin, after the Liberal Democrats called on her to block the process. The King has accepted the government's advice to grant Ruth Ellis, the last woman to be executed in the United Kingdom, a conditional pardon, Deputy Prime Minister David Lammy has said. Ruth Ellis was executed on the 13th of July 1955 after being convicted of murdering David Blackley. Last year, her grandchildren called for a posthumous pardon, saying she was physically and emotionally abused by her partner before she killed him. David Lammy added that he hopes that the decision provides some peace to her family. And Britain's Arthur Ferry has reached the Wimbledon semi-finals after beating Italy's Flavio Cobolli in their quarter-final match. The 23-year-old has become the first British wildcard to reach the gentlemen's singles semi-finals in the Open era. He was cheered on by Her Majesty the Queen as he won his quarter-final in straight sets on centre court. The royal family have congratulated Arthur Ferry on social media tonight. Those are your latest GB News headlines. Now it's back to Nana.
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0: Some breaking news to bring you now. An extra bank holiday is likely heading our way if England win the World Cup on July the 19th. That's my birthday. And bring it home for the first time since 1966. Government officials, though, have hinted that the outgoing Prime Minister would authorise a national day off for everyone to celebrate. GB News understands that the most likely date for a bank holiday would be the Friday following the final, so Friday the 24th of July. Well, more on this breaking news very shortly. But Labour has betrayed rape gang and sex abuse victims. Today, David Lammy was given the opportunity to apologise to them for the plans that he has to free thousands of abusers early.
28: Will he apologise to the victims of the rapists, sexual predators and paedophiles that he is planning to release early.
3: Now, he asks about a very serious issue, and every decision we have taken has been based on public safety and delivering justice for victims.
28: And I am genuinely shocked, Mr. Speaker, that when given the opportunity to apologise to victims, he very publicly failed to do so.
3: He knows that while he was Home Secretary, they had an early release scheme that set out 10,000 offenders, 10,000 under his... They had six schemes within a year.
0: So under those plans, which Lammy refused to apologise for, most criminals, including some sex offenders, will be released after serving just a third of their sentence if they demonstrate good behaviour behind bars. Now, it's left thousands of survivors living in fear for their lives, and this government doesn't seem to want to show them even an ounce of sympathy. Some of the most vile criminals have been freed onto the streets. Shabir Ahmed, the ringleader of a vile Pakistani rape gang, was released last week, having served just 14 years of a 22-year sentence. One of his victims, who has spoken out using the pseudonym Ruby, has been given extra security at home. She's so scared for her own safety and her kids' safety. She says that she's been left to fend for herself because of a lack of support from the authorities. Ruby was threatened at gunpoint by an associate of the gang in 2011, who said that he would shoot her if she went to the police. She bumped into one of her abusers, Ahmed's friend, Adil Khan, in an Asda in Rochdale in 2018 after he was released from prison. And it's not just Ruby that's now living in complete fear. Bradford grooming gang survivor Fiona Goddard says that she has been notified by officials that three members of the gang are due to be freed early from jail in the coming months, with two more following the next year. Rotherham grooming gang survivor Sarah Wisson has also received a letter warning her that two men convicted of abusing her could also be set for early release. Now, she spoke very bravely to GB News this week about the toll that it's taken on her.
4: I've gone through three criminal trials in the space of 2 years and successfully secured 125 years justice. But now I feel like I'm having it all chucked back in my face and that it was all for nothing.
5: And Sarah, that's because two men, I believe, who were jailed, one in September of last year and one earlier this year, they now could be released early after you received that letter. How did it feel when you got that note?
4: My heart absolutely sank. I've stopped eating. I can't sleep. My mental health has took a total dive. I just think it's totally unfair that this is allowed to happen, that this circus is allowed to carry on.
0: Now, Vicky Crawford was just 14 when she was abused in the late 80s. She fought a relentless battle for justice. And after years of delays, her abuser was finally jailed for 7 years in 2024. Now, she personally met the Prime Minister earlier this year. She said that he looked at her in the eye and then assured her that he would be focusing on the victims in tackling violence against women and girls. But now, after her perpetrators served just a fraction of his sentence, she's been told that he'll be considered for early release. Well, I'm joined now by Vicky Crawford herself. Vicky, thank you very much for joining me. And you've bravely fought an incredible battle to get the perpetrator to jail. I mean, into jail. Talk to me about what it took, what you had to do over the period of time, which I believe is probably longer than the time this guy is going to be in prison. And also, why you're so angry with the Prime Minister?
6: Well, I reported the offences in 2018. Initially, it took 2.5 years to investigate it. Then it went to the CPS and the CPS refused to charge him. So I had to do a victim's right to review, which I had to do up to stage two, which is, and it's quite rare to get that overturned at stage two. And he was charged with 8 counts of indecent assault. It then went to court, and over the space of nearly 3 years, it was adjourned 6 times, 5 of which were on the day of the trial. He did eventually, it did go to trial in March of 2024, And he was convicted unanimously on every count. Each count would have amounted to 23 years, but obviously they're served concurrently. So he got 7 years, like total sentence. So to find out that he's being reviewed for release has been quite a shock after going through everything that I went through, especially the right to review. And the delays were horrific. This just feels like a massive betrayal. And it just feels like an injustice because you fight for those sentences. They're not something that, you know, that it just comes. There's a long haul to get there. And to find that the government are now effectively slashing them, because the way that the early release scheme works, it is, you know, it reduces the sentence really in all realistic terms. And I think one thing that I found quite difficult is that the government aren't being clear about what this early release scheme actually is. And when you look at it in its entirety, it's actually, you know, it's quite depressing to be on the receiving end of this. I don't have the same level of fear for my safety, in as much as I don't have to worry about grooming gangs, but I do have a fear for my safety. And I'm not sure that releasing a lot of prisoners very, very quickly can be done safely. That's my concerns, really.
0: I mean, first of all, you know, you're very brave to, you know, to even speak openly, so and people can see who you are. You're not hiding your identity. And the fight that you have really fought to make sure that your perpetrator is punished. Listening to that 7 years doesn't sound quite right to me. It sounds like he should have got a lot longer anyway. And then to add insult to an injury, they're talking about releasing him early. It's just frightening. And the thing is, has that person learned their lesson? I'm not being funny, but I very much doubt it in the short space of time. And that person could potentially be a danger. Now, apparently, Andy Burnham was looking at allowing the early release, but maybe not for perpetrators of crimes like the one that were perpetrated on you. But you looked Keir Starmer in the eye and he promised you that he would protect women and girls. How do you feel about him?
6: Well, I waived my anonymity because of court delays. So to be caught up in this as well is a bit of a double whammy. But I do feel disappointed. You know, I have a lot of respect for politicians as people, but the politics is dreadful. When you're caught up in such a massive news story like this one, it's very difficult to put into words how I feel, because I have respect for them in a lot of respects, because I do believe they're trying to do things. But I also feel incredibly let down by what's just happened, considering how recent it was that I met Keir Starmer.
0: Yeah, and they're not really, you know, they don't seem to be, almost as though they're not taking that crime as seriously as you'd like them to, because to release somebody out onto the streets as well, because that's where they're going to be. And, you know, who's to say that they won't be doing that again? And that is the worry. I think that the government, I mean, what would you say, what do you think would be the solution in your mind? You know, instead of this early release, what would you suggest? And if you're talking to Keir Starmer or Andy Byrne or whoever ends up being at the helm, what would you be saying to them?
6: There are people in prison on sentences that don't have an end date. I can't remember the name of the type of sentence. They're in prison for quite minimal crimes, some of them. Start looking at their sentence. Start looking at other people's sentences. But when you release someone like a child sex offender, I said this yesterday, child sex offenders do not announce their risk. They hide it. And you can't be sure that you're not letting out people that are going to reoffend. And that would be my what I want to say to them. It's just like, look at other offences and sentences, and, you know, really think about who you're letting out, because letting out sex offenders is not is not a good thing at all.
0: I think it's frightening. I'd be castrating a lot of them, actually, to be honest with you, Vicky. I mean, I don't mean to be, you know, and then some, if they go beyond that and do that and, you know, hurt people, then I'd be executing, actually, and I don't mean to be that, you know, but I just think it's awful, crimes against children. I can't really quite get my head around that. Vicky, thank you so much for sharing your story and, you know, and all the hard work you've done to potentially protect other women from these awful abusers. Thank you very much. That's Vicky Crawford. All right, well, let's get the thoughts of my panel. Director of Popular Conservatives in the UK, Mark Littlewood. Former Director of Communications for Reform UK, Gwynne Towner. And writer and broadcaster, Nina Mishkoff. Right. OK. So Keir Starmer looked Vicky in the eye, said that, you know, he's got his eye on this, he knows what he's going to do about this. And in the end, the solution is, well, David Lammy comes up with a proposal to let out these sort of people early. I mean, it's, to me, I just don't get why we can't either build more prisons or make these people stay in prison longer. I mean, Mark, it's just shocking, but it was the Conservatives who kind of didn't build more prisons, wasn't it?
7: Exactly, yeah, a massive failure on capacity. I think there's also a failure on prioritisation. My own approach, which Vicky was hinting at there, is I'm much more relaxed about early release of prisoners who have not committed a crime involving sex or violence. You know, they may still be wrong-uns, but if you're in for proper theft or something like that, I would consider your case for early release, if there are capacity issues, way ahead of any paedophile, rapist, or the like. Then there's the other thing, isn't there, that when they are released, so put aside whether the sentences are tough enough, whether there should be early release, and I think to get early release, you need to behave like a saint in prison, right? Good behaviour isn't just that you haven't got involved in a punch-up or crime in prison. It needs to be positively angelic for us to consider early release. Then we've got to decide, well, what do we do and how do we help the victims when these people come out? Because by and large, unless we go for the full Nana criminal justice policy, a lot of wrong-uns are going to be released, right? And at that point, I think we've got to consider things such as you are released, but you cannot go within 50 miles or 100 miles of a particular town or territory, for example.
0: But that sounds great, but I don't know how easy that is to police. I mean,
7: you could certainly do it with tags. Even if you don't police it, we're hearing that story about somebody who saw somebody in their local branch of Asda. Mm-hmm. If you're caught breaching that rule, 10 more years in prison.
0: Or maybe finish your sentence.
7: Yeah, finish the rest of whatever it might be. So I think we can impose those sort of things. I think we're unimaginative about basically allowing people to come out but putting them under effective house arrest, where you've basically got to stay at home and will ankle bracelet you. So I just think the government's got its priorities wrong and has been unimaginative. Meantime, fair criticism, we have not built enough prisons and we've got to start investing in that and turning it around fast.
0: Nina, do you think that Keir Starmer has let the victims down?
8: I think Keir Starmer is the last person who's let victims down. Victims have, and I really admire her, would like to sort of congratulate her. And she seems a very dignified, decent woman.
0: Yeah.
8: And nobody deserves that kind of treatment. But she's been let down by the system, by care workers, if you like, the police, local politicians. Whatever she's been, you can go back to. She'd even been let down, if you like, in some cases by the leader of the opposition when Kemi Badenoch was Equalities Minister. Not a word did she mention about grooming gangs or anything remotely like that in Parliament. Not once. And Mark is right. The Conservatives left Labour with almost no capacity in the prison. The fact that not just they didn't build prisons, they shut down 23. Labour is now building another 14,000 places. But if we don't do something, those prisons will be full by November. It's an impossible situation. So what do you do? What do you do? She has been let down by the CPS under the Conservatives back then. And by everybody. And nobody has come up with a decent solution. I understand, I don't want to see rapists free.
7: Well, my solution was prioritise non-violent offenders. So why aren't we doing that?
9: There are thousands, and I agree with you on Vicky being...
8: Are there thousands? I mean, I would question that.
0: Hold on, there are thousands that there really...
7: Thousands of what? We don't even...
9: Hold on.
8: 5,000 people...
9: Hold on, there are 10,000 foreign nationals in British prisons. They can get back to their country tomorrow. One.
8: That's not what we're discussing.
7: Well, that frees up capacity.
9: Making places in prison. Two, I don't think somebody who says that Keir Starmer told them personally, that he would put victims first. You cannot say that Keir Starmer is out of the picture here. You can't.
8: Can I interject for one moment? Just point out to you that in the interim, when he actually met her and presumably other victims in March, so a lot has happened and he's no longer going to be Prime Minister. So I don't think you can say that he has not made them a priority because he's on his way out.
7: In what way has he? That's not good enough.
9: That's specious. But I mean, the point is, there are other things. As you were saying, there are thousands of women who are in prison for non-payment of their BBC licence fee.
0: Yeah.
9: These people should not be in prison at all.
7: Yeah.
9: This again opens up spaces.
0: I think you make a point that there are too many people in prison, and some of the crimes they're criminalising and putting people behind bars for seem a bit absurd, and yet they're allowing rapists and paedophiles to be released. I mean, anyone listening to that would think it's madness. It is madness. But coming up, I'll have all of tomorrow's newspaper's front covers and breaking on the front page of The Eye. Police launched an investigation into £37,500 donation to Robert Jenrick's campaign. But before that, more communities are about to be irreversibly changed. Shabana Mahmood says that dumping migrants in military barracks is the future of asylum accommodation. That's next.
10: I'm Michelle Dubry, and my show is your opportunity to cut through all the noise and dive in headfirst to some robust debates. Ideas clash.
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16: Arthur Ferry has etched his name into Wimbledon history after defeating ninth seed Flavio Caboli 6-4, 7-6, 6-love on centre court. 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Ferry expressed overwhelming emotion after his triumph. "That last game, I felt emotions that I haven't felt before in my life," he said. 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That's the latest sport. 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
0: Welcome back to Patrick Christie's Tonight with me, Nana Aquare. All of tomorrow's newspaper front page is coming up shortly. But first, here are all the details you need to win the Great British Giveaway.
19: 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UK only. Entrance must be 18 or over. Lines close at 4 p.m. on the 21st of August. This is a network giveaway. Entries will be pooled. Please check the closing time if listening or watching on demand. Good luck.
0: Indeed. Right. The Home Secretary, Shabana Mahmood, has declared that former military bases are the future of asylum accommodation in Britain. As Labour pushes ahead with its plan to end the use of costly migrant hotels by 2029. Now, the government is planning to convert three additional former barracks into asylum sites for almost 3,750 migrants, whilst expanding two existing camps to house another 1,750. But the plans are already sparking fierce opposition, with residents living near the proposed sites threatening legal action. Well, I'm joined now by the director of Crowborough Shield, Kim Bailey. Kim, welcome to the programme. Now,
20: hi, Nana.
0: I like the idea of army barracks being used for this, but the issue I have, and I don't know whether it's the same one that you have, Kim, is that anyone who is in there can then roam freely around wherever they are, which I just have a slight problem with that.
20: Yeah, I mean, you hear Shabana Mahmood saying all the time it's about disused army barracks. Well, first of all, Crowborough was not disused. It was home to thousands of cadets that use that site weekly, and they've actually been displaced. Now, on the kind of face value, you might think, well, that's okay. Yeah, they'll be detained. They'll be behind, you know, gates and fences. Well, that's not the case at all. I mean, there is no fence. It's a very thin fence around Crowborough. They are free to come and go. It's just absolute madness, her doing this. And she acts so triumphant with, you know, I listened to her in that meeting. She could barely string the sentence together saying that we're going to close down the hotels. It's not an achievement. This is just moving a problem from one place to another. To say that this is the future, I mean, we've already had a case where they've ruled that it was unlawful to house migrants in this way. We've obviously got our judicial review coming up in a couple of weeks now. You've got the other sites that are now saying they're going to take legal action. So does she truly think this is the future when so many organisations, so many of the public are so against this? I don't know where she gets her thoughts from in terms of this is a success.
0: Well, surely if they were in the barracks but they couldn't leave, wouldn't that be okay?
20: I think a lot of people would feel a lot more secure if the site was secure, but it's not. And as you can see on the screen, that is, you know, they are free to come and go, and that site, there is nothing secure about it. So they've also got like zero tolerance alcohol and drug policy, which on site, which means that's being pushed into the streets. We're seeing drunk asylum seekers around the town. I was in the park at the weekend with children, and there was an asylum seeker there. He'd been drinking all day. He was just drunk and sat on the bench. It's, you know, it's not it's not secure in any way whatsoever. These people are free to come and go. There's no checking. We saw in the media as well that there was someone that was arrested who was wanted in Germany for rape or an alleged rape. So it's not safe. And yeah, they're not secure at all.
0: I mean, I don't know, but some people might say that, well, there'll be a couple of rogue ones, but not everyone's bad. And these people have got to go somewhere. And surely that is actually, at least it's a contained environment where we know where they are, rather than being dispersed in HMOs all over the place, where actually you can't really keep tabs on anyone.
20: I mean, you can't keep tabs on them anyway. We know that a lot of the asylum seekers at the camp just disappear. They find their own accommodation. The Home Office don't see that as a problem. HMOs are just as big a problem. The hotels are just as big a problem. But what Shabana Mahmood is saying is that, you know, she's announcing, almost advertising, that we have now got loads more spaces available for the next 5 years. She's saying about getting rid of these pull factors. And actually, when you speak to some of the asylum seekers in the camp, they're actually saying that the army barracks are better than the hotels because there are so many charities and organisations now that are going there and giving them day trips and drumming lessons and football tournaments. And that was confirmed by the Home Office. So they've actually got, they actually prefer the military barracks now to the hotels because there's lots more for them to do. Lots more charities are getting involved. The whole thing is just absolute madness. And I just hope that when we get to court in the next couple of weeks, that we have, you know, Justice Mould, we'll see this for what it is. It's just madness. And it's disruptive to communities. I mean, look at what's happening here in Crowborough. It's now happening in Linton-on-Ouse, in Barnham, in Bicester. Wethersfield have been going through it for years. It's just so disruptive. It's awful, actually.
0: I mean, if you don't laugh, you'll cry. Because, I mean, it just seems so nonsensical. I wouldn't be having these people come here in the first place. I wouldn't be, you know, I don't see why the British taxpayer, who's already strapped for cash, should be paying for these people. I find it just deeply offensive.
20: I mean, and I'm sorry that you have to go through.
0: It makes me so angry.
20: It's four to five times more expensive. To put them in army barracks is four or five times more expensive than hotels. And what we're actually hearing now is that these charity organisations are being given money, government money, to go in and support them. So the figures that I have, which is around 15 million just in the first quarter, is actually not true because it's a lot more.
0: Well, all the figures are a lot more. I mean, it's all, to me, Kim, they're hiding everything. It's all lies. I wouldn't have them in there. I would actually stop the boats. And I think that's what needs to happen. We cannot carry
20: on
0: with this,
20: Kim.
0: Kim Bailey, really good to talk to you. The boats need to stop arriving. We can't afford it. I don't know why the government are just going along with this when a lot of people in this country are struggling to eat for the very survival. All right, well, thank you very much. That's Kim Bailey. She's the director of Crowborough Shield. All right, coming up, I'll have all of tomorrow's newspaper front pages and breaking news on the front page of The Telegraph. Rochdale rapist will be deported.
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22: Plenty of hot sunshine across Europe at the moment, especially hot for France and Spain. Temperatures here well above average for the time of year, but continuing to be relatively showery for Greece into Turkey. Some lively thunderstorms inland, a few affecting the islands as well. Some showers popping up over Italy where it's hot, but not as hot as much of Spain, Portugal, France, where temperatures are well above average for the time of year. It stays hot through the next few days.
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22: Hello and welcome to the latest update from the Met Office for GB News. Over the next 24 hours, it will stay fine across the UK with high pressure in charge. Temperatures continue to climb both by day and by night, with the heat expected to peak on Thursday and Friday. Here's the high pressure responsible for widely dry and bright weather at the moment. One exception, the north and northwest of Scotland continues to see low cloud and some patchy rain and drizzle. Otherwise, we're seeing the heat that was previously confined to the south spread more widely, and a widely warm night tonight, with temperatures staying in the mid to high teens across much of the country. Now, we start the day with some low cloud across western parts of Britain, Northern Ireland as well, and we continue to see these outbreaks of light rain and drizzle for the far west and northwest of Scotland. Sunniest skies in Scotland, eastern areas, the southeast as well. Now, for Northern Ireland, patchy cloud begin things. Eastern England, plenty of sunshine. Western England, prone to a bit more cloud, likewise for West Wales. But the cloud across western parts of England and Wales tends to retreat back to the coast during the morning relatively quickly, so widespread blue skies developing. For Northern Ireland, we keep layers of cloud, and some of these cloud layers also drifting west to east across Scotland, turning the sunshine more hazy into the afternoon. Again, some persistent light rain drizzle for the far northwest of Scotland. Here it will be cool, but elsewhere widely across the UK, mid to high 20s, and in the south up to 34, 35 Celsius. Friday, another warm start to the day. Patchy cloud in the far south. More persistent rain coming into the northwest of Scotland for a time. In between, lots of sunshine, and this is likely to be the hottest day of this heatwave, 36 Celsius possible in the warmest spot of the south, but it stays fine through the weekend.
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0: 37,500 donation to Robert Jenrick. Express, Labour and Tories running scared. The Daily Mail leads with Farage, bin faced by-election is deadly serious. Put the two things together, it's not though, is it? It's not though, is it? The Telegraph, Rochdale rapist will be deported. Right, let's go to my panel, let's get the thoughts. We've got Mark Littlewood, former Director of Communications for Reform UK, Gwen Towler, and broadcaster and writer Nina Mishkoff. All right, I didn't see that with the Daily Mail. A white pill and movies. No, what's all right, let's talk about Farage. Bin faced by-elections is deadly serious. Two things together, they don't sound that serious, do they? Bin face.
1: By-elections are.
0: A bin face.
1: No. By-elections are serious.
0: It's bin face. Do you not think that sort of...
1: Well, that's because the other parties are running scared. So, hey, they want to convict him in a small room in Westminster rather than have the judgment of the people of Clacton. If they wish him to be up against bin face so they can go, ha, ha, ha, it's still... That is held in contempt, not for Farage, but for the people of Clacton.
2: No, it's not.
1: Yes,
2: why,
1: it is.
2: Why is it contempt for people?
1: Because if there's an election...
2: Because they've allowed him to have a by-election. They've said, yes, we'll have a by-election.
1: Yes.
2: And he's having a by-election.
1: And they're not standing in it because they know they can't win.
2: Any party that wants to stand can stand.
1: Of course, they have the right to do this.
2: Absolutely.
1: But it turns around to the people of Clacton and say, we don't want your votes.
2: No, but they'd voted
1: him. We don't want our votes.
2: They'd voted him in, and it's Farage's decision to step back.
1: Yes.
2: If it comes...
0: But does every party do that? So
3: yeah. Yes. Yeah. The
1: Makerfield
3: by-election was
1: that. So the point is... That's not a problem. Farage is going to win. But the point is, the other parties have all come, as always, they come together as the Uni Party, and now Mr. Lowndes and Storlock come in.
2: One of the first times, I believe, that they've ever come together.
1: Except they did it against David Davis and Holton Howden. Huh? They did exactly that.
2: How many years ago was that?
1: Well, you said they don't do it and they do.
2: No. How many years ago was that? Was it the
3: Labour and the Liberal Democrats stood down for Martin Bell?
1: It was this century.
3: Yeah. Well,
2: yeah, wasn't it probably about 15 years ago, 20 years ago? So it's not a recurring habit.
1: No, it's not a recurring habit.
3: Yeah, it's very unusual for a politician to step down and force a by-election that they run in. Most by-elections are brought about by death. So
2: corruption.
3: So in by-elections, where, for example, when Zach Goldsmith stood down and said he'd force a by-election, that was quite recently over Heathrow, the Conservatives didn't run against him. Can I make a shout out there for Count Binface?
2: I hope he wins.
3: This bloke is a publicity machine and great fun.
2: I love that
3: British politics has these characters in it. He's also got some pretty good policies. One of his policies is to increase the number of points you get for a try in rugby league from 5 to 7, in line with inflation, he says, which I think is pretty good. He's going to cap the price of a 99 flake at 99p. I just think it's hilarious that these characters are involved. It's a uniquely British, eccentric tradition, and I welcome it. All of that said, if this by-election does end up with Count Binface being Farage's principal opponent, it is a fiasco.
0: Well, it will mean that Farage is rubbish.
1: The jokes are right themselves. But the jokes are on the people of Clacton. The jokes are on themselves.
0: I actually think that, to be honest, it is a bit sort of snooty of the other parties because they're working on the presumption that there'll be a second by-election.
1: Well, they've already said there definitely will be.
0: That means that there's no real justice. Why bother with this Standards Committee investigation? Yeah. But I want to talk about this Rochdale rapist will be deported.
3: Yeah.
0: The front of the Telegraph. Shabana Mahmood is talking the talk as usual. She talks the talk.
3: Well, she said she's going to walk the walk.
0: But I don't think it's going to be as straightforward as she's making it sound on this.
1: Well
3: they're going to change the law. Good.
1: It's great that this is going to happen.
0: But the problem with it, though, is what will be the repercussions from it? Might it affect others inadvertently? So for those who have arrived in the UK before 1973, will it affect everybody? Because if you're changing the law, then will it be an overall law?
3: Yeah. I hope so.
1: Well, yes.
0: But that's everyone.
1: What everybody who is going to be deported for a criminal offence.
3: So the rule at the moment is we can't deport you if you were a British citizen prior to that timeline.
1: No, you're a Commonwealth citizen.
0: Would it be on condition that you've committed a crime?
1: Yes.
0: I'm just making sure.
1: Actually, when he left Pakistan, Pakistan wasn't a member of the Commonwealth. So it shouldn't count for him anyhow.
2: The original law was appallingly drafted, basically. The point being that Shabana Mahmood has actually done something about a problem which we discussed

0: on the sofa probably about 3 or 4 weeks ago, and everybody was, you know, jumping up and down saying, this is outrageous, the government does nothing. Well, the government is doing something.
1: On this, I agree.
2: Yeah.
0: And Shabana Mahmood is what generally the one who does it. And she's a fantastic, feisty, strong woman, and good on her.
3: Yeah, well, let's see, because the other thing is that there are conditions attached. So let's see if Shabana Mahmood crumbles like a deck chair, or whether she actually says, no, we're not going to do that.
0: She's not a crumbling
1: woman.
0: Well,
1: does one crumble like a deck chair, or does one fold like a deck chair?
3: Like a deck chair, fold.
1: Something like a biscuit.
2: Crumble like a biscuit. Yeah. Fold like a deck chair, surely.
0: Whatever. She's neither a biscuit nor a deck chair.
1: Well, you know, I would agree.
3: Fold like a cheap suit? No.
1: My cheap suit's always fold.
3: All right, we'll stay with this coming up. Breaking news on the front page of The Times. Burnham, I'll aim defence spending at British firms.
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3: Good evening. This is Patrick Christie's Tonight, only on GB News. Let's take a look at tomorrow's front pages. The front page of The Times. Burnham, I'll aim defence spending at firms, at British firms. The Metro, Trump tears peace hopes into pieces. And in The Independent, Trump tears up Iran's ceasefire as bombing resumes. The Sun, my £12 million win binned jackpot probed after shop-tossed ticket. That's annoying, isn't it? God, how much? 12 million. Oh, God, I'd cry. Mirror, bin him off. Voters urge to teach Farage a lesson at the polls. All right, let's go to my panel and see what they think about that. Bin him off. We've got Farage at the polls. Let's have a look at the front page on The Times. Let's take a look at it now. Oh, here we go. Burnham, I'll aim defence spending at British firms. I think this is a great idea. I would want more industry built in this country. I want better for the tax take for the exchequer? Sure.
2: Well, look, the question is whether you want the best kit or whether you want British kit. I'm not trying to talk down British kit.
0: Perhaps yes, you
2: it
0: are.
2: Is, perhaps it is the best, but it is not always the best. If you want a decent guidance system for our nuclear deterrent, you cannot source that from a British firm. If you therefore spend the budget on the guidance system for your nuclear deterrent on a British firm, you will have a terrible guidance system. The only system that works is an American system. So I think that building up our defence to the highest quality fast is a high national priority. This isn't about building our defences to the highest quality fast. This is about using the defence budget to as some kind of industrial strategy. That, to my mind, is a lower priority. If you want to use funds to help recreate industry, reindustrialise or whatever, different argument. The priority has to be the best defence we can get. And if that means buying British, fine. If it means buying American or European, fine too.
1: And there are absolutely world-beating British firms, particularly in the world of drones, that have been crying out to the extent that they're now going to be bought by American companies because we cannot upscale them, because we've not been spending them. All around the world, there are people looking at this firm saying we want to buy their kit, but we haven't been. So some of this is fine. It is noticeable, and Anita pointed out to me earlier, that he talked about losing dependence both on American, international and our European allies. The problem is, with the European reset of Starmer, and Burnham himself was talking about wanting to rejoin the EU, that is actually against the rules of the reset. So this is going to be problematic if he carries on with it.
0: Well, rejoining EU, we're talking decades from now. We're not talking
1: about reset.
2: No, the reset already
1: the reset is happening
2: reset,
1: now.
0: But the point being, I do disagree with you partially, Mark, on this, because we do have to rearm. I understand that. We do have to get the best. But we also, the problem is, Margaret Thatcher destroyed our manufacturing industries. We have been for decades in decline, and we need to ramp this up. And maybe starting with drones, we can do this and then
2: get
0: our engineers.
2: We'll start with scrapping carbon net zero and bringing energy.
1: That would allow all our companies to do well.
2: Yeah. If you want to reindustrialise,
1: you've got to
2: get rid of carbon net zero now. That is the biggest disincentive to industrialisation in Britain. High energy costs mean industrialisation is impossible.
0: If we can make an industry out of the business, then fine. Great British Energy, let's go for it. Let's have a reset.
3: One of the things that they were mooting when they were discussing this net zero were electric tanks.
1: But I mean, you plug them in halfway across the battlefield.
3: Anyone even thought that?
1: And the weight of the batteries required for a tank to do that means the tank won't be able to drive down the road.
3: Because if a tank sort of exploded, you'd never be able to put the fire out.
0: But also, tanks are a very sore subject in terms of the army, because the Ajax tank, which was commissioned, is a complete disaster.
1: Can I just finish what I'm saying?
0: So, complete disaster, commissioned. They've cost billions of pounds, and they have still not been delivered because they make the soldiers inside them sick, deaf. They can't go backwards. In terms of army procurement, you talk about buying the best that we can get, and we should do, and we should also try to re-energise our own industry and make the best. But we also have to have people in the army who can procure the right things. And this is nonsense.
2: Procure the best.
0: Yes, exactly.
1: It's not just the army, though. It's the MOD.
0: MOD then, fine.
1: And the MOD is largely not military. It's largely civil service, and the civil government procurement in every single area
2: is a disaster.
1: Be it health procurement, education procurement, defence procurement. Government procurement is a disaster zone, and it has to be completely ripped up and start again.
3: Through civil servants as well, which is the worry, because they don't really know what they're doing. I mean, to be honest, they're not really expecting.
1: All aspects of government procurement are massively overpriced, massively overcost, and massively bad for productivity.
2: Potentially corrupt.
3: They're not affected by the source of the. It's other people's money. Yeah, it's other people's money. So who cares? Just spend that. Oh, it's the taxpayer. We can just get some more of that. Yeah. So they don't really care. I think they should almost be on partly commission. The more money they save, the more money they can earn.
2: Damn right.
3: I think that there needs to be some sort of more.
2: And we should incentivise them to put themselves out of work. If you can close down your department and it's not reinvented for at least 10 years, I'm happy to give you a big fat redundancy check. I want to incentivise civil servants to close themselves down.
3: I just could fire
0: otherwise you bring in Musk, do you?
3: I just get
2: no, just sort them out themselves. The problem is they invent new schemes for themselves day after day, week after week. You've got to incentivise them to make themselves redundant.
1: Parkinson's law writ large.
0: But surely the final decisions are made by people within the Army, the Air Force, or the Navy.
1: No, they're made by ministers.
2: Made by the MOD.
1: They're made by the MOD, they're made by ministers, and they're made by people under a great deal of pressure and friends in high places. Yeah.
3: Friends in high places, I've got quite a few of those. Well, not really, actually.
2: You should be in charge of our defence procurement.
3: Well, listen, I've got to say thank you to my panel, Mark Littlewood. Are you coming back?
2: I'll hang around for a while.
3: Brian Towler, are you coming back?
1: No, sadly not.
3: And Nina Mishka.
0: You're stuck with me.
3: Well, listen, don't go anywhere. There's a whole boatload full of news I'll be sharing with you in just a moment. Before that, let's find out what the weather's got in store for tomorrow.
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15: 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Over the next 24 hours, it will stay fine across the UK with high pressure in charge. Temperatures continue to climb both by day and by night, with the heat expected to peak on Thursday and Friday. Here's the high pressure responsible for widely dry and bright weather at the moment. One exception, the north and northwest of Scotland continues to see low cloud and some patchy rain and drizzle. Otherwise, we're seeing the heat that was previously confined to the south spread more widely, and a widely warm night tonight, with temperatures staying in the mid to high teens across much of the country. Now, we start the day with some low cloud across western parts of Britain, Northern Ireland as well, and we continue to see these outbreaks of light rain and drizzle for the far west and northwest of Scotland. Sunniest skies in Scotland, eastern areas, the southeast as well. Now, for Northern Ireland, patchy cloud begin things. Eastern England, plenty of sunshine. Western England, prone to a bit more cloud, likewise for West Wales. But the cloud across western parts of England and Wales tends to retreat back to the coast during the morning relatively quickly, so widespread blue skies developing. For Northern Ireland, we keep layers of cloud, and some of these cloud layers also drifting west to east across Scotland, turning the sunshine more hazy into the afternoon. Again, some persistent light rain drizzle for the far northwest of Scotland. Here it will be cool, but elsewhere widely across the UK, mid to high 20s, and in the south up to 34, 35 Celsius. Friday, another warm start to the day. Patchy cloud in the far south. More persistent rain coming into the northwest of Scotland for a time. In between, lots of sunshine, and this is likely to be the hottest day of this heatwave, 36 Celsius possible in the warmest spot of the south. But it stays fine through the weekend.
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3: Hello, welcome back to Late Edition. I'm Nana Queer in for Patrick Christie's. Well, look, we've got a lot to talk about looking at some of those front pages. The front page of the Times leads with Burnham, I'll aim defence spending at British firms. Is this a good thing or are we crazy? Do we really need the best firms to be doing the best things from anywhere in the world? Also, this is a story. Fancy binning a £12 million lottery ticket. My God, that's what's happened. We'll read more about those front pages after this.
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20: 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Entrance must be 18 or over. Lines close at 4pm on the 21st of August. 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

0: Good evening, I'm Nana Akwe. This is Patrick Christie's Tonight Late Edition. Breaking tonight.
1: They are running away from the battle because they know they would be annihilated. It's as simple as that. And frankly, it's a bit of an insult to the people in the constituency that they don't want to stand.
0: Nigel Farage has claimed that Labour and the Tories are running scared as they rule out to stand in the Clacton by-election that he triggered after resigning. And
2: Nigel Farage has been utterly exposed in this complete stunt that he was trying to set up.
3: Doing this to stop people finding out what actually happened.
4: We want to make sure the investigation into Mr. Farage's alleged breaches or serious breaches of the rules, that can continue.
0: Oh, they're obsessed, aren't they? The press continues to hammer Farage and Reform UK, with The Guardian and The Eye Paper both running stories tonight about their financial affairs. In other news,
5: well, I want us to get rid of this. I want this man to be out of our country. I think we all want him to be out of our country. And I know that the Home Secretary, the Foreign Secretary, will be doing everything they can to make sure that happens.
0: Home Secretary Shabana Mahmood is reportedly set to change the law so Pakistani paedophile Shabir Ahmed can be deported back to Pakistan. And
6: so we hit him very hard last night. Very, very hard. Probably hit him hard again tonight. I'll give him a little warning. We're going to hit him hard tonight. But we'll see how it all works out. No, I'm not happy with him.
0: The war in Iran is back on as Donald Trump declares the ceasefire is over and that US forces will hit Iran hard again tonight. And
7: it's coming home! It's coming home! It's coming!
8: Come on, England! I love you! I love you!
0: Breaking news tonight. Let's not jinx it, though. If England bring it home, we will get a bank holiday.

0: So joining me this evening, Director of Popular Conservatives, Mark Littlewood, journalist and broadcaster, Nina Mishkoff, and GB News contributor and comedian, Stephen N. Allen. 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
1: Anna, thank you and good evening. The headlines at 2 minutes past 11. Let's start with some pictures coming into us now. US President Donald Trump has arrived in Britain at RAF Mildenhall. He's en route back to the United States following the NATO summit in Turkey. Pictures on your screen there of him meeting troops at RAF Mildenhall. He's making a stop here to meet with those troops at the base. It's after the NATO summit in Ankara concluded earlier today. The US President met with President Zelensky to talk about Ukraine and Russia war efforts to end that war in Ukraine. There's live pictures on your screen with the president arriving at RAF Mildenhall on his way back from the NATO summit. And sticking with the US, US military is currently conducting fresh strikes on Iran hours after President Trump declared that the ceasefire was over. US Central Command has said this evening that the strikes are attempting to degrade Iran's ability to threaten freedom of navigation in the Strait of Hormuz. The statement said that the United States is holding Iran accountable for recent unjustified aggression against commercial shipping and civilian crews freely navigating a vital international waterway. Iranian media is reporting that Iran will now shortly launch a massive attack on US Army bases in the region. Live pictures coming on your screen, we'll get those to you shortly, from Iraq, where the funeral of former Iranian Supreme Leader Ayatollah Ali Khamenei, who was killed in February during Israeli and US airstrikes on Iran, is currently taking place. Moments ago, President Trump took to Truth Social, saying this is in retribution for yesterday's bombing of ships by Iran. If it happens again, it will get much worse. More on all of that breaking news as we get it. There are reports tonight that the Home Secretary is set to change the law to allow the deportation of a Rochdale grooming gang leader who was released from prison last week. Shabana Mahmood is expected to set out plans on Monday to amend the 1971 Immigration Act, which currently prevents 73-year-old Shabir Ahmed being removed from the UK. Ahmed was released on the 2nd of July after serving 14 years for the rape and sexual offences against several girls, some as young as 12. He had been sentenced to 19 years in prison. Former Veterans Minister Al Carnes has backed Andy Burnham to become Labour leader, now paving the way for the Makerfield MP to become Prime Minister. The MP for Birmingham Selly Oak has confirmed tonight that he won't stand in any leadership contest. He'd previously refused to rule out running against Mr Burnham until he heard more about his plan for the country. The confirmation means Andy Burnham is now the only candidate left in the running, with nominations due open tomorrow. Reform UK has said it will propose a by-election in the Clacton seat vacated by Nigel Farage on the 6th of August. Earlier, Mr Farage formally quit as the MP for Clacton after being appointed as steward and bailiff of the Manor of Northstead under the procedure used to resign from the House of Commons. Today, Chancellor Rachel Reeves said she would agree to Mr Farage's request to quit as an MP so he can, quote, spend the summer arguing with a bin, after the Liberal Democrats called on her to block the process. And an England World Cup win could mean an extra bank holiday, Sir Keir Starmer has hinted, ahead of the quarter-final clash with Norway at the weekend. Asked whether he would back a bank holiday if England managed to win the tournament, the Prime Minister told reporters at NATO, "I don't want to jinx it, but ask me again if we get to the final." Government officials, though, have hinted that the outgoing Prime Minister would authorise a national day off for everyone to celebrate. The final taking place on a Sunday, the 19th of July. GB News understands that the following Friday, the 24th, has been earmarked as the likely date. Those are your latest GB News headlines. Now it's back to Nana.
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0: K Good evening and welcome to Late Edition. I'm Nana Aquare. Right, let's take a look at Thursday's front pages. The front page of The Guardian leads with, revealed more reform transactions worth millions reported to crime agency. The iPaper, a police launch investigation into £37,500 donation to Robert Jenrick campaign. The Express, Labour and Tories running scared. The Daily Mail, Farage, bin faced by election is deadly serious. The Telegraph, Rochdale rapist will be deported. The Times leads with Burnham, I'll aim defence spending at British firms. The Metro, Trump tears peace hopes into pieces. Independent, Trump tears up Iran's ceasefire as bombing resumes. And The Sun, my £12 million win, binned. Jackpot probed after shop tossed ticket. And The Mirror, bin him off. Voters urged to teach Farage a lesson at the polls. All right, well, let's get the thoughts of my panel. Director of Popular Conservatives, Mark Littlewood. Journalist and broadcaster Nina Mishkoff, and GB News contributor and comedian Steve N. Allen. All right, let's start with the front cover of The Express. Let's see now, this one leading with Farage, Labour and Tories running scared. This, of course, is Nigel Farage's quit as an MP in Clacton and now has re-entered the by-election. So he's standing in the by-election. All of the other parties have stood down, apart from Count Binface, and people are talking about teaching him a lesson. I'll start with you, Steve and Alan. Is this utter madness of Nigel Farage? What on earth is he doing?
3: No, I think it's a smart move, because if you go through all the possible outcomes, most of them he gets some form of victory, whether it's attacking the establishment, whether it's winning, whether it's managing to reframe things that everyone's against him. The only outcome that doesn't work for him is the bin face situation, which in general what we'll get is the monster raving loony will put up a candidate and split the nutter vote. So it's not likely that it's going to happen. So everything else means either he can say they're too scared to stand against him so he keeps his job, or they only put up certain candidates and he could have said the establishment is against me. They all could have stood, he still could have won. This is why I'm not sure the headline's true. I'm not sure they're running scared. They've just realised there's not a lot in it for them.
0: Well, maybe
3: risk-benefit analysis.
0: Maybe they think that if we tell out all our supporters to vote for Binface, that Nigel will have egg on his face if Binface wins. But I don't think they've got enough supporters there, have they?
3: Well, no. And social media is really trying to reframe Count Binface as being the establishment. There's a big push of people pointing that he's written for the BBC and he's done some Times radio work. If your argument is going to be he's the man with the bin on his head is the establishment, I'm not sure that's the establishment we were thinking of.
4: And also, if Binface wins, will he be able to wear his bin in Parliament? Because you're not supposed to wear a hat in Parliament, are you?
5: You can't.
0: If he wins, I think he'll be rubbish.
4: Very good.
0: Mark.
5: Well, I think this is looking a bit weird, isn't it? I mean, I'm sort of with Steve. I can see what Farage has done and the rationale behind it. But a scenario in which, I don't know, he beats Count Binface sort of 65% to 35%, you know, which I think would be a 17% swing to Count Binface if I've worked out the numbers. I mean, I just can't wait for the by-election coverage to sort of be showing this. And if this happened on a national scale, there would be 12 Binface seats in Parliament and the rest of it. What Nigel Farage, I think, now quite desperately needs is someone rather more serious than Count Binface to put their name forward. It's not going to be, obviously, from an official party candidate from the main political parties, but I think he needs some reasonably credible independent or somebody from a smaller party.
0: Why?
5: Because, as I say, I think the result, you know, Nigel Farage 68%, Count Binface 32%, is not necessarily to Nigel Farage's advantage in the wee small hours of August the 7th. Whereas if he's able to see off someone who is a serious critic of his, sort of 60-30, fine. If he's able to see off a dustbin, 60-30, not so good.
0: Pretty one.
4: Yeah. It's going to make him look pretty silly. I mean, the thing is, they're treating him like a toddler who's gone into a corner to have a tantrum. They said, well, just let him get on with it.
5: I mean, I think it's fine for him to say, there's some controversy about me, I'm going to put this to the electorate. I mean, that seems to me absolutely fine.
4: But do you think that's the thing? I think the reason he's done it is to avoid just the going with, you know, waiting for the report.
5: Yeah, well, I think he should come out and say he's in favour of of abolishing the Standards Committee, which I am in favour of abolishing. I think it's an absolute racket. I think we have politicised all of this. I don't believe it's anything approaching a fair and even-handed way of dealing with things. Because it's party politicised and because the rules are so open to interpretation, the rules are so open to interpretation, you are always going to get political discretionary decisions. You're not measuring something black and white here. All of the rules are a monumental grey area. Frankly, as some of the other front pages today prove my point entirely, if you're trying to get your head around what constitutes a break of the rules, believe me, it is an awful lot more complicated than understanding the offside rule in football.
0: Well, I can't get over the fact that they're all talking as though there will be a second by-election. So what's the point of the Standards Committee even bothering if everyone's working on the presumption that we're not going to stand because we're going to stand in the real by-election, which means that they think that for sure, almost guaranteed, Nigel Farage is going to be having to call, or they're going to have to call a second by-election.
3: That's why they're not standing in this, because if they stand in this by-election, Nigel Farage gets to say, I've already had the medicine, I've taken the punishment, I've recalled myself. If the first by-election is a good one.
0: That's not my point, though. My point is that the fact that all of these parties are making the assumption, are assuming the result of the Standards Committee, and I find that a bit, they as if it's absolutely going to rule against Nigel Farage.
5: It is absolutely going to rule against Nigel Farage. It's packed full of people who hate Nigel Farage.
0: Exactly, but that's
5: it
0: the reason.
5: It is going to rule against Nigel
0: that's
5: Farage.
0: That's the reason, though. That's the reason, not because...
4: But what are the rules? The rules are that, I understand it, that if you become a politician, you become a Member of Parliament, you have to declare any financial gifts...
0: You don't have to declare gifts.
4: A financial gift in relation to politics in the 12 months before you become an MP.
5: That's one interpretation of the rules.
0: Personal gifts.
5: That's one interpretation of the rules.
4: You say that, but the thing is, what did Farage say? First of all, he said it was for his security.
5: Yeah.
4: Okay. Then he said it was a gift for helping to get Brexit done. Thirdly, he said...
0: Did he say that? I thought he said it's for our house.
4: No, he said that. Then he said it was... It doesn't matter what it's for, I could buy a Ferrari or I could give it. Yeah. I haven't spent any.
5: None of those would count as a political contribution on my reading of the rules. But I'm quite pro-Farage and I don't sit on the Standards Committee. Most of the people who do sit on the Standards Committee will be determined to find against him.
0: That's the problem. And that's what I'm saying. I'm saying that all of the other political parties are acting as though the decision of the Standards Committee will be to call a second by-election. Yeah. Why is that? Because literally...
5: Second by-election.
0: As in the recall petition.
5: Yeah, they need to suspend him for a certain period of time from the House of Commons, which would then allow 10% of the voters of Clacton to trigger one.
0: They may
5: be so jaded by that point that you might find it a bit hard to get 10% of the voters of Clacton to sign a petition.
4: Who was that one who said about the question? Not another one?
0: Brenda.
3: Oh, yeah.
4: Brenda, was it? Yeah. Not another one?
3: Yeah.
4: So maybe that. But on the front page of the Times, I mean, one of... Farage's defences is that the fact that he wasn't a politician at the time. Mm-hmm. Well, in my mind, Farage has never not been a politician. He's been a politician for decades, and that's that. He could call himself an influencer and a broadcaster, but basically he's a politician. OK, let's stick...
5: Again, we haven't even got a decent definition of politician, have we?
4: Yeah, yeah.
5: I mean, would the chief executive of Pressure Group count as a politician, then?
4: No, because he wasn't... If he comes as a Member of Parliament, then he is a politician.
5: Well, he wasn't a Member of Parliament.
4: Well,
5: so this is a rule that just applies to Nigel Farage.
4: No,
5: it doesn't apply to other people who give political commentary.
4: No. If you look at the top story in the Times, it says that he faces new questions over the timing. And the fact the gift was given in April of 2024, he said, oh, look, I wasn't a politician. I didn't decide to become an MP until June. I didn't declare until June.
5: Yeah.
4: Now we've got the guy who was supposed to be the reform candidate, Tony Mick, saying, well, they've been discussing it for months. So it's not a question of, you know...
5: Does that make you a politician? Somebody saying, I might run for Parliament. Does that make you a politician?
4: But actually planning to do it.
3: But I don't understand why he didn't declare it.
5: Oh, my God, we're going to have an awful lot of politicians.
3: All of this could have gone away.
4: If he declared it,
3: because we're arguing over whether he should or not. It seems that, actually, if he'd have declared it, the gift...
0: I think you're delusional. They would have found, they would then have attacked him for accepting the gift that he, and then he would declare, declaring
3: it. If he's so right to say he could spend it on anything, including cars, then yeah, what could they possibly question?
0: Everything. They, you've seen the way. They're just obsessed with him. They won't leave him alone. They attack him even if he's...
4: But he doesn't want to be left alone.
3: He's left his chin out a bit, though. Do you not think, by not declaring it?
0: No, I just think that it's difficult for him because it's a lose-lose. If he declared it, he'd have this whole sort of clown show, and if he hadn't declared it, he's going to have a clown show. So
5: I think he would have been better advised to make sure he ticked every box.
4: Absolutely.
5: In triplicate. I don't think he's actually obliged to. I don't think he's broken any rules myself, but as I say, the rules are so open to interpretation, and the people interpreting those rules will largely be Liberal Democrat and Labour MPs, so I think I can hazard a guess about what their interpretation will be. But I don't think he's broken any rules, but nevertheless it would have been better for him, I think, not just to declare it all. Unusually for a great communicator, he has not done a decent interview on this. He should have sat down with somebody, even at the late stage, even if it was crying over spilt milk, and said, I just want to talk you through it. I'm not necessarily going to go through every detail because it's a private matter, but I will be able to, if I sit down with you, Nana, or somebody else on GB News, give me half an hour and I will put your mind to rest that I've done nothing wrong. Instead, he's given, and I can understand this because he thinks he's been unfairly treated, but he's given a slightly tetchy response to anybody asking about it. And I don't think that tetchy response, even if understandable, is a particularly good public look.
3: Yeah, he did say he could spend it on Ferraris whilst talking to Nick Ferrari, which shows a lack of improv. Couldn't think of anything else and he sat right there. That's right.
0: But what he's doing is just having a sort of laugh because this is personal. He sees it as a personal gift, right? So he's right. He could have spent it on anything for himself. Right. And that's why he said Ferrari, because he's with Nick Ferrari and he probably just was kind of having a bit of humour. Well, that's good, isn't it?
3: Yeah, no, I thoroughly agree with you on that. I just think because it's a personal gift and he could spend it in any way, it's easier to defend that than to defend the situation he's in right now. Because, look, we're still not getting a defence of the situation. We're having a by-election instead, which with all of this mess could have been avoided. He could have kept the job and he actually could have said, I've declared it and it's none of your business what it's spent on. Job done.
4: Exactly. If he felt secure in the knowledge that he had done nothing wrong, which he keeps saying, just let the process...
5: No, but then hang on. The other point there, this is why the entire system is just so appalling and, in my view, so rigged. The case against that is if he declared it, he's accepting that it might not be a personal gift. Because if he's 100% certain it's a personal gift, it's not declarable. So once you've sort of said, well, a bit doubtful, actually, I'd better put it on the sheet. I'll write it in here, Christopher Harborn, £5 million. You are accepting at that point that there is some doubt in your own mind about whether this is a personal gift.
3: By the discussion that we've just had, it's not the nature of the gift, it's the nature of the person. If he would have accepted that he was in politics at the time, then he'd be declaring a non-political gift by being a politician, and that's safer, isn't it? Discussion that we're now having. You're right, it's because of how many different ways you can interpret the stupid English language and the way that sentence, that paragraph is written, but I think he'd be on safer ground.
4: But the point being that he's been on the back foot ever since this news story broke, and he disappeared for a while, didn't answer questions, and then since then he's come back and he's grumpy, and that goes completely against Mr. Affable. He's always been Mr. Affable, as I said on the earlier show, and he's not Mr. Affable. He may well become Mr. Affable now that he feels he's taken control, that he now somehow now is dictating the shots. It's not happening to him. He's making things happen now because he's made.
5: Well, but he's going to have to, obviously. I don't know what his platform's going to be in the Clacton by-election, but he's going to have a platform, right? You can't just say there's a witch hunt against me and it's me against the establishment. I mean, I happen to agree that there is and that it is the political establishment against him, but he's going to have to be a bit clearer than that. Having triggered the by-election, it's perfectly legitimate for Clacton voters to say, all right, you want me to go back to the polls and re-elect you to Parliament? You've triggered it. There's obviously an issue to clear up here. What is the issue? And can I ask you some questions about it? What was this £5 million?
0: Yeah, but
5: why did you accept it?
0: That's
5: going to be the entire focus of the by-election.
0: We know about it. We know there's not much more he can say. Everyone knows that he accepted a £5 million donation before he became an MP, but within the 12 months where you're supposed to declare something if it is not a personal gift. But I'm with you when you say that he said he believes it's not a personal gift.
5: It is a
0: personal gift. So if he believes that, then why would he even consider declaring it?
4: I would have more sympathy if you talked about the establishment being against them, if the establishment in this case does not include Restore and the Greens, for God's sake.
0: But it's in their best interest.
4: Restore?
0: Yeah, it's in their best interest.
5: Yeah, they want Farage and Reform
4: destroyed.
5: Well, then
4: you can't call Restore establishment,
5: no,
4: I'm sorry.
5: There are also anti-establishment. There are anti-establishment forces that hate Farage, but there are many more establishment forces
4: that
5: hate Farage.
4: There's no prejudice in that.
5: But all of the establishment hates Farage. Some of the anti-establishment hates Farage.
0: Yeah, I think it's Rupert Lowe who doesn't get on with Farage, so I guess that's kind of pretty much
3: the larger bin community seems to not like him.
5: The refuse collection community.
0: Yeah, no, I don't think. I think it was a lose-lose for Farage. I don't think he could have got this right either way. Because if he declared it, then I think by doing that, he's admitting that he doesn't believe it's a personal gift. And if he genuinely believes it's a personal gift, then you say nothing. And if it does emerge, you say it's a personal gift, and then you kind of hope for the best.
4: When it comes down to, Harmon is a cryptocurrency billionaire, and Farage is, you know, very pro crypto, and
5: yeah, but hang on, there's no suggestion that this
4: no suggestion
5: that it's money. I mean, you would expect people you would expect people of a similar ideological persuasion, to be donating to parties that they support. So I think you've got to work out where the cart and the horse is, right? I don't think Nigel Farage has suddenly decided that he's a kind of free market crypto guy. He always was. So free market crypto guys are likely to support him.
0: Yeah, and I guess it's, all parties have their donors, like Del Vince helping out the Labour Party to the tune of millions.
5: Yeah, so, it's a greedy.
0: Do you know what I mean? Is that not fair?
4: Or Keir Starmer specs.
0: Yeah, and well, even that, all of it adds up.
5: And he's in the renewables business.
4: Doesn't add up to 5 million?
0: Well, so what? I mean,
5: The Labour Party.
0: I think his freebies are about 100,000 or whatever, and then he
5: and the
0: banged
5: donations
0: on about
5: to Labour,
0: change
5: millions.
0: And clean politics and all that, and he was exactly the opposite. All right, coming up in just a moment.
6: Well, I want us to get rid of this. Like, I want this man to be out of our country. I think we all want him to be out of our country. And I know that the Home Secretary, the Foreign Secretary, will be doing everything they can to make sure that happens.
0: Well, Home Secretary Shabana Mahmood is reportedly set to change the law so Pakistani paedophile Shabir Ahmed can be deported back to Pakistan. This is Patrick Christie's Tonight, Late Edition.
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11: 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Ferry expressed overwhelming emotion after his triumph. "That last game, I felt emotions that I haven't felt before in my life," he said. 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That's the latest sport. 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
0: Welcome back to Patrick Christie's Tonight Late Edition. I'm Nana Aquir. All right, well, look at the front cover of the Daily Telegraph. Now, that leads with Rochdale rapist will be deported. Now, that is, of course, the case of Shabir Ahmed. He is currently 73. He's served 14 years of a 22-year prison sentence. He's been released early. And the victims were promised that on release, he would be deported. However, it sounds like he basically ripped up his Pakistani passport, and he, even though his citizenship was taken away from him, he still remains in this country in Pakistan, refusing to accept him back. Now, Shabana Mahmood is changing the law to try and get him deported, which a lot of people are saying is a good thing. I mean, I do think it's a good thing that she's trying to do that.
5: Yeah, this is a crazy law, so I'm glad she's fixing it. The Immigration Act exempts people such as Ahmed, but anyone in this category, from deportation if they came to Britain before 1973 and have lived in the UK for at least 5 years. So let's get rid of that. I mean, I don't know what the original justification for it was, but nevertheless, let's scrap it.
0: However, it says deport people, so presumably that she'll narrow that to prisoners, won't she, and focus on prisoners.
5: Well, at the moment, at the moment, the law completely blocks you from deporting anyone in that category. And I don't see why there should be any specific special protections for people in that category.
0: Well, it doesn't mean we just sort of stop randomly deporting people. Well, you don't know. You don't know how it will end up.
5: I don't see any reason why, if you came to Britain before 1973 and have lived here in the UK for at least 5 years, why that is the ace of trumps in any consideration over your deportation. It shouldn't be the ace of trumps. It shouldn't be a card at all.
3: Well, that would include me, actually.
0: Well, that's what I mean. That's why I'm saying that's what I said to you earlier. Yeah. It needs to be specific, otherwise the unintended consequences...
5: No, well, we're not saying everybody's going to be deported
0: saying that we need to be specific.
4: Yeah, but why would I have specific and special protection because I arrived in this country... Although I was born in Britain, so that negates that. But I arrived in this country from a Commonwealth country, as it was at the time, South Africa, and that was before 1973.
0: So, specific, I mean, it must be specific. If you break the law, then that doesn't apply to you.
4: Yeah, but how many people is this going
3: to apply? All you need to do is bring it in line with the people who arrived in 1974, 75, 76. Why should they get worse treatment than someone arrives in 1972, for example? That law makes an inequality, so you could fix that. And it's called a loophole. The government should be fixing loopholes. And one of the most annoying things on, like, day two of this story was the narrative that, oh, we can't do anything because the law prevents it. Who's in charge of changing laws then? You can have an emergency meeting to sort out British Steel on a Saturday, so you can sort out this. They could have done, hopefully it will be done. Close the loophole. I mean, this is what we said on this very panel, so I'm glad they listened.
5: It took them an afternoon to change the law to allow people to drink in pubs to watch the Mexico-England game.
0: Oh, they did that quite quickly.
5: If the will is there, you can get it done.
3: What's shocking is that they're just sorting it out now. Do they not have Google Calendar, for crying out loud? You know, if someone gets given 19 years in prison, why wait until the end of the 19 years to fix this? They should have seen it coming, because it's just adding.
0: I don't know even why they'd put him in prison. I think I'd just have him deported, and just because otherwise... Well, the taxpayers paid the entire fee, and actually, if he doesn't get deported, and although it sounds like a great idea, Shabana Mahmood still needs the agreement of Pakistan to take him back.
5: You've got two problems here you've got to fix, haven't you? Well, there's two ways of fixing the problem, I should say. Yeah, if Pakistan are saying we're not going to take him back, then what are you going to do about it? And I think there's only two solutions to that, and one isn't erasing certainty. One solution is that you say to Pakistan or any other government that's not willing to play ball, OK, we can't force you to do that, but we are not going to look kindly on issuing any more visas to Pakistan. You're certainly not getting your hands on any of our international development money and a range of other soft power things, because this guy is clearly one of yours and we are wanting to send him home. We can't force that on you, but if you say no, the these will be the sort of sanctions you face. That's option one. If that doesn't work, I still think at some point we've got to revisit some form of the Rwanda scheme. Because if you can't send these people back to the place where they came from and where they are unambiguously have a right to be, and we should be able to remove them there, you've got to have another option. Hopefully only in your top pocket, but nevertheless, without that insurance policy, this falls on fallow ground, doesn't it?
3: Option one would work, wouldn't it? He's in his 70s, so how long do they need to pay for this guy to be in prison over there if that's what they want to do with him? Yeah. There's an amount that we could cost them that they'll think...
5: I think that's probably right.
4: Apparently Pakistan has asked for some dissidents who are in this country to be repatriated to Pakistan. So whether we're willing to do that or not, maybe, you know, who knows?
0: And I think they also should look at the visa issuing as well, so that when you're issuing a visa for this country and you want to come to the UK, there has to be a condition within that visa that it is only given to you on condition that if you break the law, you are returned back to Pakistan, and Pakistan need to agree to that. Because I think that, you know, it's the whole looseness of it all means that...
5: I'll go further than that. Yeah. You're being a bit wet lefty pinko here now.
0: Do you think so?
5: Yeah, I would even apply that to people who get British citizenship. I would have something like your first 10 years on probation.
0: Yeah,
5: maybe. So we've made you a British citizen, but we are expecting exemplary behaviour from you for 10 years. You are not going to be treated quite the same just yet as somebody who is an Indigenous citizen due to birth. So if in those 10 years you commit any of the following crimes and are convicted of them, you will lose it.
0: That means 10 years.
5: Well, 10, 15 forever, years at some
4: that,
5: point.
4: That means you're on probation for 20 years, because what she's proposing...
0: Well, just don't break the law.
4: Well, obviously, but what she's proposing is that actually you cannot apply for citizenship until you've lived here for 10 years as opposed to 5 years, which the law is now.
5: And I'm saying I'd add to that that once you've been given British citizenship, you don't necessarily get everything on day one. You are still expected to abide by certain codes and legal behaviours.
0: Why limit it then? Why not? I would just say, you get British citizenship. If you break the law, we send you back.
5: Okay, you've stopped being awake.
3: It's because he called you woke, isn't it?
0: Yeah. What happened to you?
3: thoroughly agree. I mean, look, part of the argument in this thing in the article says that the change in the law needs to be done delicately in a way that doesn't impact the Windrush generation. Don't be a rapist. It feels quite simple, isn't it? There are certain rules, because in your version of it, you don't mean speeding or parking or, you know, shoplifting.
5: Custodial sentence stuff,
3: and, top shelf items, any of those laws, then of course you break it. And you have a citizenship that we can send you off to. Why is that not happening?
0: No, but they're just being cautious by saying that, just in case there are unintended consequences. Depends how they draft it. That's why that's there. I can understand why people are looking at that thinking,
4: But doesn't the law already exist that if you get a custodial sentence of more than 12 months or more, that you should be deported? And that's
5: well, you wouldn't lose your citizenship at the moment for that. You would not lose your citizenship in virtue of being in prison for 12 months. And I'm arguing that you should. If you're recently become a British citizen, that should revoke it.
4: But if you're deported, you're deported. I mean, you're deported as a British citizen?
0: Some of them...
5: Well, we wouldn't deport you if you were a British citizen without stripping you of it.
0: Either way, but I'll send them to Rwanda. I think you're right on that. That's what we need to reset that up. All right, coming up, the Times has gone with Burnham on AIM defence spending at British firms. Stay tuned for that one. This is Patrick Christie's Tonight Late Edition.
16: Hello and welcome to the latest update from the Met Office for GB News. Over the next 24 hours, it will stay fine across the UK with high pressure in charge. Temperatures continue to climb both by day and by night, with the heat expected to peak on Thursday and Friday. Here's the high pressure responsible for widely dry and bright weather at the moment. One exception, the north and northwest of Scotland continues to see low cloud and some patchy rain and drizzle. Otherwise, we're seeing the heat that was previously confined to the south spread more widely, and a widely warm night tonight, with temperatures staying in the mid to high teens across much of the country. Now, we start the day with some low cloud across western parts of Britain, Northern Ireland as well, and we continue to see these outbreaks of light rain and drizzle for the far west and northwest of Scotland. Sunniest skies in Scotland, eastern areas, the southeast as well. Now, for Northern Ireland, patchy cloud begin things. Eastern England, plenty of sunshine. Western England, prone to a bit more cloud, likewise for West Wales. But the cloud across western parts of England and Wales tends to retreat back to the coast. during the morning, relatively quickly, so widespread blue skies developing. For Northern Ireland, we keep layers of cloud, and some of these cloud layers also drifting west to east across Scotland, turning the sunshine more hazy into the afternoon. Again, some persistent light rain drizzle for the far northwest of Scotland. Here, it will be cool, but elsewhere, widely across the UK, mid to high 20s, and in the south, up to 34, 35 Celsius. Friday, another warm start to the day. Patchy cloud in the far south. More persistent rain coming into the northwest of Scotland for a time. In between, lots of sunshine, and this is likely to be the hottest day of this heatwave, 36 Celsius possible in the warmest spot of the south, but it stays fine through the weekend.
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0: Welcome back to Patrick Christie's Late Edition with me, Nana Aquia. We're looking at tomorrow's front pages. Let's have a look at the Times. The big story on there is Burnham, I'll aim defence spending at British firms. Now, I happen to agree with them. I would like to see more British companies fulfilling defence orders on stuff they can do. But also, if you look at Ukraine, they have now become sort of the drone building experts because of the war that they're in, because they had to do it. So I say that we used to be shipbuilders, we used to be, you know, Boeing, all these big companies that came from this country, and yet, well, where are we now?
3: Yeah.
0: We used to be shipbuilders, we used to be, you know, Boeing, all these big companies that came from this country, and yet, well, where are we now?
3: Yeah,

0: You've got to be ready for that.
1: Oh, I'm a bit more relaxed.
2: And where are all the engineers that we were so famous for? All the inventions we made, all the advances we made, and what's happened to them?
3: They've gone abroad because they get investment.
2: Graduates? Is that because there's nowhere for them to go?
0: Everyone's doing film studies. That's why.
1: Yeah, you see, I'm a bit more kind of free market liberal on this one. Yes, I would love all the British defence to be at the cutting edge of everything. Yes, I would love the British wine industry to be better than the French wine industry and the British pasta industry to be better than the Italian pasta industry and so on and so forth. But sometimes it ain't so. And I basically want us to get the best quality kit. And it seems to me here that what Burnham's saying is he will use the defence budget not actually to defend the nation, but to execute some kind of industrial regional strategy. Well, that should be a separate piece of policy. If you want to reindustrialise, presumably Manchester, reach for a policy to reindustrialise Manchester. Don't insist that you're going to build your nuclear guidance system in Manchester. Just get yourself the best nuclear guidance system.
3: Yeah, well, you think that, but I kind of agree with that, but I don't, because the reason I don't agree with that is because in time you can improve your own,
1: All you need is security of supply, even on steel, right? Everybody was complaining that the Chinese were dumping cheap steel. Great, go and buy 500,000 tons of it and put it in storage. We're set up for a century.
0: But there is a slight difference between the pasta debate. If Italy suddenly go, no more pasta for you, fair enough. We don't need to be cutting edge of that. You can do some Michael Porter jobby on that. But I think there's certain things of security that if you can't then get your hands on it. Well, it's too late. We've not bought cheap steel. It would be nice if we could make some of the basics here.
1: Well, I think you still need security of supply. So I wouldn't want to be reliant on any one single other country, say, for our steel. But in a hypothetical world, this isn't how the world's set up. But if we were reliant for 1% of our steel supply from 100 democratic allies, 1% each, quite confident we had security of supply. Even if we made no steel ourselves in the UK.
3: No, but the supply chain is quite interconnected, so I think that you'd find that won't work as well. I mean, remember COVID? I won't mention the COVID, the C word. But remember COVID? And when suddenly the country that you're supposedly sending the supply from decides that they need it more than you, and then there's all these interconnected...
1: You've got to get that written into the deal. No, but
3: I'm saying there's all these interconnected supply chains as well, even though you might think it's coming from over there. It comes from over there, through there, to there, to there, and then to...
1: You're saying it's impossible to have security of supply without actually making the whole thing yourself.
3: I mean, there's so much that goes via that strait.
1: Yeah, so you wouldn't want all of your stuff coming in from the Strait of Hormuz, right? You wouldn't want to put all of your eggs in that basket.
3: Yeah, but some part of your supply could be coming from there.
1: Some of your supply dries up. But same thing could happen if there's a bad fire at the Port Talbot Steelworks going out loud.
2: British aerospace industry, we have that. We've got a capacity. Surely that can be ramped up.
1: Well, if they're the best, give them the contract.
0: You could pay slightly more or do something that just then tickles the economy. You get a secondary kick by spending it here, I think is one thinking. So economically, it's not just about getting the best deal from international.
1: I don't know how. My worry is that you very quickly sink into buying, not just tickling it by paying a bit more, but you end up paying a lot more for a dud.
3: I think that's the problem with globalisation, that we've done that and it's caused us a lot of problems.
0: Yeah.
1: We've been buying the duds. So I'm just saying we should buy the best kit. And I don't want to buy fourth-rate British kit. I'm not saying all of it is. Some of it's first-rate, brilliant, hurrah, buy that. But I don't want to pay extra for fourth-rate British kit if the American stuff is better.
2: But Trump today, while he was wittering on and on at NATO, it was announced that Zelensky had been given permission to produce Patriot missiles within Ukraine. And I thought, well, that's all very well, but America must be the experts, and apparently Ukraine was second only to Russia in terms of
1: munitions. Buy some stuff off them when the war ends.
2: The thing is, it doesn't. If it's American, it doesn't have to be built in America.
1: No.
2: It can be built in this country. Maybe the same kind of deal. Maybe we can get some deal that we can build, if we want Patriots, build them here.
3: Oh well, I'm with Burnham on this. So I think he's right to aim defence spending at British firms. I think we don't give ourselves enough credit for how brilliant this country is and how. So many inventions have come from this country, and I think we can do it, and I think we should do it instead of relying so much on foreign investments and things like that. All right, coming up in just a moment.

0: It's coming home. It's coming home. It's coming.
1: Come on, England. I love you. I love you.
2: Breaking news tonight. If England bring it home, we will get a bank holiday. Great. Wonderful. Let's hope we can. This is Patrick Christie's Tonight Late Edition.
3: I forecast a perfect holiday in the sun.
4: Weather looking good then?
3: For sure. And no worries about our travel insurance.
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6: Plenty of hot sunshine across Europe at the moment, especially hot for France and Spain. Temperatures here well above average for the time of year, but continuing to be relatively showery for Greece into Turkey. Some lively thunderstorms inland, a few affecting the islands as well. Some showers popping up over Italy where it's hot, but not as hot as much of Spain, Portugal, France, where temperatures are well above average for the time of year. It stays hot through the next few days.
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2: Some breaking news to bring you now. An extra bank holiday is likely heading our way if England win the World Cup on July the 19th, my birthday, and bring it home for the first time since 1966. Now, government officials, though, have hinted that the outgoing Prime Minister would authorise a national day off for everyone to celebrate. And GB News understands that the most likely date for the bank holiday would be the following Friday. That's Friday the 24th of July. So more on that breaking news very shortly. How would you think? Do you think we deserve a bank holiday? Or we just... sort of going a bit ahead of ourselves.
4: This is absolute madness. Look, I'm football crazy. I've watched virtually every minute of every match in the World Cup. I desperately want England to win. It's worth saying they are 5-1 against at the moment, even though they've made it to the quarterfinals. But, you know, are we serious about our economy or not, right? If everybody gets a day off work, that is 0.5% of the working year scratched. If you want to take a day off to celebrate or commiserate whatever happens to England, be my guest, take it out of your annual leave. I mean, are we also going to have a day off if this fairy chap wins Wimbledon? I mean, this is absolutely nuts.
14: I'm wondering if this might be Starmer's final hurrah. When does he actually leave office? Isn't it around that date?
4: Exactly World Cup Day, yeah.
14: Yeah.
4: Burnham, so, if England are in the final, Burnham will want to be Prime Minister before kickoff.
14: Yeah, yeah, but so Starmer, you know, raging football fan, you know.
4: Could authorise it conditionally.
14: You deal with the economic fallout.
4: What about the pressure if it goes to penalties and, you know, one of our guys misses? I mean, he's going to be absolutely hated, not just for losing the penalty
14: shootout,
4: because he's also cost us a day off.
14: Well, that's going to happen.
4: Yeah, well, I don't want the pressure on the England players.
18: Grumpy old man. You might love your football. I can't stand football, but I love a day off. Come on, England. It makes no difference. It is nothing other than a promise that gains you some sort of points that you'll never have to follow through on. The if in the sentence is carrying so much weight.
4: Oh, because England aren't going to win.
18: Of course, you know. So, yeah, it's worth promising the nation this bank holiday that you never have to follow through.
4: You can say one for Ferry as well, then. I'll just check the odds on him. He's 50-1 against. So let's promise a bank holiday if he wins.
14: But what he's achieved is absolutely extraordinary. And
4: I still have a bank holiday for him winning the
14: quarterfinals. No, I'm not saying bank holiday, but what he's done, he's gone into Wimbledon on a wild card, which means he's not in the top 100. He's got a, you know, lucky draw to get in. I think he's 114th in the world. I think he's 23. He's quite a stocky guy. He's 5'8", and usually tennis players who are tall, and that gives them an extra reach.
4: Sounds like we should have a whole week off for him.
14: Well, no, he was fantastic. The game he played, it was just stunning. Absolutely stunning.
4: I can't see any reason why I should go to work then. Yeah.
14: He beat
18: that's the thing. No one will go to work anyway if we do win. So actually the cost of the economy won't make.
4: Yeah, well, maybe.
2: Well, that's a big if though, isn't it? Anyway, so let's just get real with ourselves now because we get a little bit carried away, but I hope we win. All right, let's have a look at tomorrow's front pages. We'll start with the front page of The Guardian. Revealed more reform transactions worth millions reported to the crime agency. So it looks to me like there's probably a witch hunt now on Reform UK. The IR paper police launch investigation into £37,500 donation to Robert Jenrick's campaign. The front cover of The Express, Labour and Tories running scared. The Express leads, oh, I've just done that one, I have, haven't I? All right, let's have a look. Oh, no, yeah. Daily Mail, Farage, bin face by election is deadly serious. In the Metro, Trump tears peace hopes in pieces. The Independent, Trump tears up Iran ceasefire as bombing resumes. Let's take a look at the front cover of The Sun. My £12 million win binned, jackpot probed after tossed ticket. What a nightmare. Imagine that. £12 million. I've got to get into that to see whether she actually got it back. But anyway, that would be one of my biggest nightmares. The Mirror, bin him off. Voters urged to teach Farage a lesson at the polls. The Telegraph leads with Rochdale rapist will be deported. Of course, that's up to Shabana Mumin. It's not entirely up to her, because she's got to ask Pakistan and maybe meet their conditions. Well, thank you very much to my brilliant panel. Thank you very much, Mark Littlewood, Nina Vishkov, and also Stephen and Alan. And as ever, thank you to you at home for your company. I'll be covering Patrick tomorrow night as well. I'll leave you with this. Up next, it's The Late Show Live with the one and only Bear Turner.
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6: 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Over the next 24 hours, it will stay fine across the UK with high pressure in charge. Temperatures continue to climb both by day and by night, with the heat expected to peak on Thursday and Friday. Here's the high pressure responsible for widely dry and bright weather at the moment. One exception, the north and northwest of Scotland continues to see low cloud and some patchy rain and drizzle. Otherwise, we're seeing the heat that was previously confined to the south spread more widely, and a widely warm night tonight with temperatures staying in the mid to high teens across much of the country. Now, we start the day with some low cloud across western parts of Britain, Northern Ireland as well, and we continue to see these outbreaks of light rain and drizzle for the far west and northwest of Scotland. Sunniest skies in Scotland, eastern areas, the southeast as well. Now, for Northern Ireland, patchy cloud begin things. Eastern England, plenty of sunshine. Western England, prone to a bit more cloud, likewise for West Wales. But the cloud across western parts of England and Wales tends to retreat back to the coast during the morning relatively quickly, so widespread blue skies developing. For Northern Ireland, we keep layers of cloud, and some of these cloud layers also drifting west to east across Scotland, turning the sunshine more hazy into the afternoon. Again, some persistent light rain drizzle for the far northwest of Scotland. Here it will be cool, but elsewhere widely across the UK, mid to high 20s, and in the south up to 34, 35 Celsius. Friday, another warm start to the day, patchy cloud in the far south. More persistent rain coming into the northwest of Scotland for a time. In between, lots of sunshine, and this is likely to be the hottest day of this heatwave, 36 Celsius possible in the warmest spot of the south. But it stays fine through the weekend.
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25: 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Entrance must be 18 or over. Lines close at 4 p.m. on the 21st of August. 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
7: 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I say, "Oh yes, on what?" 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
28: Very good evening, good morning, live from Washington DC. This is Bev Turner on GB News with the stories that are shaping Great Britain and the United States of America.
31: To me, I think it's over. I don't want to deal with them anymore. They're scum. You know what scum is?
28: The ceasefire is over. A furious Donald Trump today calling Iran scum, having launched strikes last night. Well, he promised more of the same.
31: So we hit him very hard last night, very, very hard. Probably hit him hard again tonight. I'll give him a little warning, we're going to hit him hard tonight. But we'll see how it all works out. No, I'm not happy with him.
28: And in the last few moments, America did indeed launch further attacks on Iran, with President Trump saying that it may get much worse.
32: If, and I say if, because it's up to people, if we get a resounding big vote of victory here, it sticks two fingers up to the establishment.
28: And back in the UK, Nigel Farage formally resigned as MP, with August the 6th the likely date for the by-election. He told GB News that if he wins, it's two fingers up to the establishment.
33: Disability benefits.
34: Welfare system.
33: Welfare
34: state.
28: Also breaking tonight, a major report into benefits has just dropped 1 minute past midnight. It says that the system needs major reform, with autism and ADHD claims doubling. That's right, you get money for having ADHD. I'll bring you more on that in just a moment.
35: It says, take care of your kids, make sure they're respectful, and if you break it, you buy it.
28: This restaurant has gone viral over its policy to charge families if children break plates. It's a major debate. It's exploded here in America. Who is right? I'm Bev Turner, and this is The Late Show Live.

0: Very good evening, very good morning. Breaking right now, America has launched fresh strikes on Iran. Tonight, military officials promised that the current attacks will be bigger than those carried out on Tuesday, adding that they are targeting their ability to block the Strait of Hormuz. In response, Iran has vowed to retaliate with, quote, massive strikes on U.S. Army bases. And in the last few moments, President Trump has released a statement on his Truth Social site saying, this is in retribution for yesterday's bombing of ships by Iran. If it happens again, it will get much worse. Well, earlier today, President Donald Trump spoke at the NATO summit saying that the ceasefire with the country is over.
1: To me, I think it's over. I don't want to deal with them anymore. They're scum. You know what scum is? They're scum. They're sick people. They're led by sick people. And they're vicious, violent people. And if they had a nuclear weapon, they'd use it. As far as I'm concerned, it's over.
0: Also, in the last few moments, President Trump arrived in Mildenhall, Suffolk, where he met troops. He then boarded his new Air Force One gifted by Qatar and headed back to America. Let me talk now to Brian Talabi, CEO of Ahura AI and the Future of Humanity Foundation. And Brian, it's so good to see you. I wish it was under different circumstances, but you were in here a couple of weeks ago, and just briefly your reaction, if you would, to what we're hearing now.
2: Well, look, I've seen this coming for a very long time, and I spoke about it on the 16th when these negotiations were moving forward. The reality is there is no single authority in the Islamic regime of Iran who has the ability to engage in peace. The Ayatollah, the Mujtaba, the son, Khamenei, is either dead or he's disfigured and in a coma. He clearly has, he either lacks the courage or the capability to come to his own father's funeral. And there are 31 provincial commands that all make independent decisions on behalf of the IRGC. They don't report to President Pezeshkian. They don't report to the parliament. They don't report to the foreign minister. They have the authority until the new Ayatollah gives them a new command that supersedes the previous command. And what was the previous command? It was fight until you either die or claim victory. And you have to remember that this version of Islamic ideology is absolutely crazy. They believe that if they kill Christians and Jews, they will go to heaven and get 72 virgins. They believe that it's their responsibility to lie to Christians and Jews, and anything they do is fine under their religion. And so peace is not possible with them.
0: So when President Trump says today that these people are scum, it's an unusual word to use on the global stage when you're sat there with other people from NATO. But would you say that's an accurate description?
2: Yeah, absolutely. Look, what these people do is when people protest for their right to freedom, they gang rape them. When the protesters in January were shot and went to hospitals, the doctors and nurses that treated them were taken and tortured and gang raped to the level that they had to have surgery in terrible places. Okay. These people are scum, and they have committed unspeakable atrocities on so many people, both inside the Islamic regime and around the world. They need to be removed.
0: I just want to remind our viewers, if I can actually, what you said the last time you were here in the studio, because you've been proven to be so completely right on this, Brian. Let's just play the clip of you last time you were here a couple of weeks ago. Do you feel like this is peace?
2: I think the peace will last for a short period of time, and the Iranian regime will break the peace and open the door for true regime change.
0: And you are absolutely on the money. So if you can get your psychic powers out now, Brian, again, what happens next?
2: Well, look, I have complete faith in President Trump and Vice President J.D. Vance and Secretary of State Rubio. I think their judgment has proven to be fantastic. My suspicion is that what's going to happen next is that we will take out independent provincial IRGC commands one by one. And my suspicion is that now that we have demonstrated to the world that we're willing to try to find peace, that we're willing to go out of our way for President Trump to continue being the president of peace, now that the Islamic regime has proven itself to be a partner that cannot negotiate in good faith, that we will probably take out each individual province one by one, and that the Persian people will rise up against their oppressors.
0: Can you do that without boots on the ground, American boots?
2: Absolutely. I think there are enough members of the Persian Artesh. Remember, in Iran, there's the IRGC, and then there's the Artesh. There's a number of people in the Artesh, which is one of their militaries, who don't want to support this current regime and are willing to fight back. And the Persian people, as long as they have some level of arms, will be able to fight back. And I think it's time for the people to rise up, and I think they will.
0: So the Artesh, which is not a word I've been familiar with, are they in regular contact, do you have any idea, with America here to help them in the way that they might need?
2: So I've heard reports, but I have no way of really knowing. So I'm just going to give my personal opinion as an individual. I think there are enough people inside Iran. Look, 95% of the Persian people absolutely detest this regime. They don't share a culture, a history, a language, or a religion with the occupier Islamist regime. And I believe they will rise up. And with the proper air support from the United States, I think it would be a mistake to send boots on the ground, unless it's some limited special forces.
0: Yeah.
2: But remember, there's also two militaries, one on the southeastern border of Iran, one on the northwestern corner, who can also provide support. Mm.
0: One of the headlines today is Mark Rutte talking about, obviously, the situation in Iran. And we're hearing as well that President Trump attempted assassinations on President Trump are possible from Iran. Is that likely?
2: Well, they've already attempted it many, many times. We've caught them every time, and I give credit to the Secret Service and our law enforcement. They will probably continue to attempt it, but I got to give it to President Trump. When Joe Rogan asked him on his birthday about the attempted attacks on the UFC fight, President Trump said, well, I guess you have to die somehow.
0: You have to go someday, didn't he? And that is his attitude. That is that kind of old-fashioned, traditional kind of bravery and courage. It's interesting that you say you trust their judgment completely, Trump and J.D. Vance and Rubio, because there will be people in the UK particularly going, how can you trust them? They've got Iran into this mess now that is intractable and they can't get out. What do you base that trust on?
2: Well, first, I would say I base the trust on their record. They've been right over and over and over again, in spite of many people in the media and many of our support allies around the world second guessing. Number two, you have to remember that Iran tested intercontinental ballistic missiles that were able to reach Europe. And inside Iran, many of their leaders very openly said that, yes, they are trying to get the nuke, and there were some signals from inside Iran that they may even have one. And so if we waited for very much longer, Iran would be in a situation where they would be able to continue building their conventional missile systems and drones, and also have nukes, in which case they would be able to cause so much more trouble in the entire region without any possibility of us preventing mass deaths across the world, especially in Europe.
0: Fascinating. Brian, thank you so much. Brian Talaby there, CEO of Ahura AI and the Future of Humanity Foundation. Let's go to my panel in London, first of all, this evening. Claire Muldoon and Jonathan Liss are there to continue this conversation. Good evening to you both. Good morning over there. Claire, let me come to you on this. It's such a shame. It sounds trite, but it's just a shame that this ceasefire is clearly non-existent now, as President Trump said today. It's over. They are fighting again. Mm. I'm interested, though, when you hear people like Brian, who knows the country inside and out, who lived there for several years, has many family and friends there, when he says he still trusts the American government to get this right. Do you find that hard to understand?
3: I don't really find it hard to reckon reconcile at all from what Brian is saying, because we know that the Iranian diaspora were very much celebrating the fact that the US actually went into Iran back in February, March, whenever it was. And, you know, we were only talking this weekend from the 4th of July celebrations and the 250 years of liberation. You know, America was very upbeat and very, you know, it seemed very positive in what would happen going forward, not only globally, but indeed in the country in itself. Now, these strikes are in retaliation for Iran firing at commercial vessels on the Straits of Hormuz on Tuesday. I mean, even the IRGC are saying just now they've targeted 85 US military sites in Bahrain. That is just ridiculous. It's awful. And the other second thing I want to bring up is the fact that the IRGC are still not a prescribed terrorist organisation in this country. I can't quite believe that. But I am with Trump on this, and I do understand what he's saying, and I do want this finished completely. I mean, my goodness, the Foreign Office only just made the passage via the Middle East safe for British tourists to go on for onward journeys either to Asia, Australia, or even the Americas. So it's about time that, you know, we do. I mean, even Pakistan are getting annoyed. They're supposed to be the peace mediators between both Iran and the US. We need this sorted, we need this finished, and we need it finished sooner rather than later.
0: Jonathan, briefly, your response as we sit here again talking about Iran in a situation that seems just completely without any sort of solution?
4: Well, I think, you know, what Claire said about get it finished is the ultimate pertinent question. Trump started something he cannot finish.
3: Trump, and US and Israel, Jonathan.
4: Well, yeah, absolutely. But Trump did it because of Israel, but, you know, Israel couldn't have done it without Trump, and Trump is the person who's controlling this. And he, you know, said, if you recall his previous statements, he won this war 40 times or something, and he said that he can work with the Iranians, he's got friends in the Iranian regime. Vance said, let's try being friends with them. Now that's fallen apart. He says he hates them. He can't deal with them because he doesn't know what he's doing. The fundamental point, this is the greatest foreign policy blunder in recent US history, probably in the last 100 years or more. And Trump has no idea how to extricate himself from it. And Iran knows that it has. And I'm not defending the regime at all, but my goodness, have they played a blinder, because they know exactly that they can control this waterway, this key waterway, the global economy that they couldn't, they didn't know they could control before. They certainly know they can control it now. And the US can do nothing about it. And that's the fundamental point. The US had to sign this agreement by Trump's own admission. He had to sign it, and now he doesn't know what to do when they start to play silly beggars.
0: Okay, thank you, guys. I've got Reem Ibrahim and Matthew Hurt in the studio with me as well this evening. Matthew, let me come to you quickly before we go to a break. Your reflections on what we've just heard from Brian and the situation in Iran.
5: You know, Jonathan just made some pretty good points. All Iran has to do is keep the Strait of Hormuz ensnared in conflict. And it is almost like a David and Goliath story. Iran is dire. We've been here now for 5 months, and I don't see an end in sight.
0: No, Reem.
6: Yeah, I completely agree. I think the real problem here is how much American taxpayer money has been wasted on this war. And Iran is no weaker than it was 5 months ago. So I do think that there is a real problem here with whether or not there were particular aims that were attempted to achieve, and whether or not those aims actually were achieved or even possibly can be achieved.
0: You see, of course, Trump would say if he was here, and all of his representatives would say, well, we have denuclearized the country. They were close to getting a nuclear bomb, as Brian has just said, and we need it with such a murderous theocracy that will rape women by means of control and punishment. We need those people to not have a nuclear bomb, Matt.
5: I mean, Bev, it's an excellent point, but the objectives outlined fairly unclearly at the end of February of this year have not been met. Now, I disagree with Reem in the sense that the military has been decimated to a certain extent, but not enough to keep the Strait of Hormuz open. And now the president has shifted domestically to announcing that $3.47 a gallon for gas is great when it was $2.89 at the beginning of February.
0: Yeah. Okay. Let me know what you think at home. GBNews.com/your say. Still to come this evening on The Late Show Live.
7: They are running away from the battle because they know they would be annihilated. It's as simple as that. 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
0: Back in the UK, Nigel Farage has formally resigned as an MP, with August the 6th the likely date for this long-expected, not long actually, 5 minutes, but much anticipated by-election. He told GB News today that if he wins, it is two fingers up to the establishment. What does he mean by that? I'm going to speak to an unofficial biographer. 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
0: Welcome back. So Reform UK has now proposed the by-election is going to happen on the 6th of August. The political parties are refusing to stand against Nigel Farage, though, so he can face sanctions from the Standards Committee first. Mr Farage claims that the media and political classes want to paint him as a war criminal.
7: It seems that the media and political classes want to paint me out to be like a war criminal, as if everything I've ever done is wrong, is bent, is corrupt. I don't get a chance to properly answer it. I don't see why I should be judged by them. We'll ask the people here what they think. And if they give me a big endorsement, that sends a big message that the establishment, both political parties and media, frankly, are not talking about the same things the country's talking about.
0: Keir Starmer hit back and says it is a stunt and everyone can see it.
20: Nigel Farage has been utterly exposed in this complete stunt that he was trying to set up. He's run himself into a cul-de-sac, and it was a stunt, and everybody can see that. And there's a reason for that, and that's because he's up to his neck in sleaze, and he doesn't want to answer questions about it. He doesn't want to answer your questions and questions from the media, doesn't want to answer questions in Parliament. There's a reason for that, and that's because he's got no answers whatsoever.
0: And of course, the leader of the Lib Dems has commented on the matter, saying Mr Farage is trying to escape justice.
1: Tomorrow, we are going to try to amend it, if we're able to, because we want to make sure the investigation into Mr Farage's alleged breaches or serious breaches of the rules, that can continue. Because the problem we see is he's trying to escape justice, he's trying to escape scrutiny, and this is his method, and I think that's wrong.
0: Ed Davey there. Now, joining me in Washington this evening, Matthew Hurt and Reem Ibrahim are here. Before I go to a guest on this, Reem, your thoughts on what's happening in the UK?
6: Well, it's absolutely bonkers. I mean, the fact that we're going to see a by-election between Count Binface, potentially, and Nigel Farage, I think, is representative of exactly the sort of situation British politics is in. Look, I mean, I think that Nigel Farage is an incredibly charming and sort of kind person, sort of personally, but I do think that this was a complete political error. Effectively, what I think is that normal people that very much so support Nigel Farage and Reform, do not care who Christopher Harborne or George Cotterill are. They do not care that Nigel Farage has received money. And of course, the rules do state that if something is of a, if a donation or a gift is of a political nature, they have to be reported even if they're in within the first 12 months before being elected, which is fine. You know, he could have gone through the Standards Committee. The investigation could have been, you know, they might have said, Nigel, I think you should have actually reported and declared that money. Fine. He could have said, okay, I'm sorry, I made a mistake, move on. Normal people would not have cared, politically it wouldn't have affected him. So I really cannot understand why their political strategy seemed to be to hold a by-election where he looks like a joke, the entire situation was like a joke, and Reform UK, who were this close to becoming our next government, have now completely thrown it in the bin over the protection of these potential claims, which I don't think, again, normal people care about.
0: I don't think normal people care about it, but I do think if he's trying to build a narrative of the deep state, the state, if you like, the establishment, capital E, trying to get him, by doing what he's done, it might be quite clever. It might end up being a genius move, because if he wins against Binface, I can't even believe we're saying this, but if he wins against Binface and then the Parliamentary Standards Committee find that he was in breach of their expectations, and then they have to have another by-election because it is deemed, or because 10% of his constituency say, what another, blah, blah, blah. I mean, this is when you get into the weeds of the protocol around British politics, I'm afraid,
6: Matthew. The recall petition, the 10% say they want petition. Him to be, there to be a by-election.
0: That's right, there could be another one. And then the candidates would stand against him, which would probably be at some point, maybe September, October in the autumn. But maybe either way, he still looks like he is the victim here and he's being got at by the Uni Party.
5: Bev, I think that's an excellent point. I think there is no one pathway to your next step in politics, and Nigel has decided to take this one. I do think that it was an attempt to shift the narrative away from whatever investigation, parliamentary inquiry may or may not be taking place. And as was discussed in the Patrick Christie's program, there's a lot of gray area in the rules. Was Nigel a politician at the time? Yes or no? It is unclear.
0: Yeah.
5: And so a lot of those questions...
6: It wouldn't have mattered if he was or wasn't. He was elected in the summer of 2024, and any donation or person or gift that was given to him or a political nature 12 months before his election had to be declared.
5: I think, Bev, this is the pathway for Nigel Farage. Again, it sets him up against the establishment, against the deep state. And any quote from Sir Keir Starmer, who is counting his days on the way out, is irrelevant.
0: Yeah. Let's go to journalist and independent biographer of Nigel Farage, in fact, Michael Crick, to let us know his thoughts on this extraordinarily weird situation, Michael. It is just bizarre that we are here talking about this strange turn of events. And with good politicians, sometimes they throw you a curveball and actually they come out of the other end in a better position. Is that what's going to happen with Nigel, do you think?
21: I think not, on balance. You're probably too young to remember, but about 18 years ago, David Davis triggered a by-election in his seat in Humberside. He was Shadow Home Secretary at the time, and the other big party, he was a Conservative, and the other big parties, Labour and the Liberal Democrats, decided it was a stunt and they weren't going to participate. And there was another party that decided they weren't going to participate either, called UKIP, which was then led by a young man called, well, not so young, actually, Nigel Farage. So he could have he could have seen that this might happen. And the election went ahead and nobody took much notice of it because it was, were 26 candidates. I remember I claimed the all-time record for interviewing the most parliamentary candidates in the same seat on the same day. I interviewed 13 and put them all out in my Newsnight film that night. Sorry to divert you there. But it could get... I mean, look, if Binface gets 45% of the vote, I think Binface, it depends who else stands, is going to get an enormous amount of momentum behind him. And you can easily see all the people who don't like Farage. And the problem Farage has, not just in Clacton, but around the country, is there are a lot more people who don't like him intensely than do like him intensely.
0: Yeah.
21: So that could happen. Another thing that could happen is you could suddenly find some sort of Martin Bell equivalent coming forward. Somebody like Martin Lewis, say, the consumer champion. Somebody really popular with the public who might catch the imagination. So it could go badly wrong for him. And it's a bit like when a top Premier League club gets drawn against a non-league side. They can't really win because everybody expects them to beat the non-league side. And if they don't beat the non-league side, it's a disaster. So, you know, if he beats Binface and gets, you know, 75% of the vote, well, everybody will say, so what? And it won't get that much attention beyond the first few days.
0: I'm actually, Michael, just looking at the front page of the Mirror for tomorrow because the Mirror headline is Bin Him Off. Voters urge to teach Farage a lesson at the polls, that they will do tactical voting and everyone that would have voted for the Labour, for the Tories or Labour or the Greens, they will all vote, and the Lib Dems, they'll all vote for Binface. How likely is that to happen? And if it did happen, how humiliating would that be for Nigel? What message would it give?
21: Well, I think it would probably be the end of his career if he was to lose to Binface, although it's, you know, I shouldn't write him off because he's been written off so many times before, but it would be humiliating. Yeah. Frankly, it would be humiliating for British democracy as well. Although I should be careful about saying that because I remember some years ago, everybody laughed when the people of Ukraine elected a comedian as their president. And, well, they're not laughing now, are they? So, you know, maybe Binface is what the country needs. Maybe underneath that bin is a highly intelligent man with all sorts of policies. I'm not sure what any of his policies are, actually. Are you? I must check up.
0: No, I don't think it's ever been a consideration for him, though, has it? He's never had to have a policy as such. Nigel was here in DC over the last weekend, the 4th of July weekend. He was hanging out with the Trumps. He was seen in the West Wing. He was partying with Donald Trump Jr. down the road. Do you think conversations that were had here, Michael, might have made him take this very bold, almost sort of Trumpian step of saying, I'm going to seize this narrative. I'm going to take control. You can't push me around. Because he's certainly treated like a hero in this town.
21: Well, I'm not sure he's treated as a hero throughout Washington, D.C. Washington, D.C. is a very Democrat city.
0: It is. But what I mean is, even Americans, like even just Americans who don't really understand his politics, they don't know if he's on the left or the right. They see him as the Brexit man. And Americans, a lot of Americans think it was a move of sovereign courage. That's how they view him. They view him in that positive way because they didn't really understand him necessarily.
21: I disagree with you there, but that's not really the main point you're making. I do think he's adopted many of the tactics of MAGA and Trump, and many of them are not very nice tactics. I mean, for instance, this pack of lies all about how Sky News have been harassing and hounding and intimidating his daughter. It's a pile of rubbish. There's no evidence. They've come. I asked them today. I asked Ed Sumner at Reform, the communications guy. I asked Dan Jukes, Farage's communications guy. I said, what evidence have you got for this? And what they it's a concerted attempt to divert everybody from the really important issues in the question of what's he doing associating with this guy, George Cottrell, who not only has a criminal record in America, a serious one, went to jail for fraud, but the Sunday Times also say that he's been breaking gambling laws with a gambling business he runs in Montenegro. He's got enormous energy, this guy Cottrell. And it's all a diversion from that. But in doing that diversion, reform have become incredibly aggressive. You saw that in the interviews they've done this week, where they jump in all the time and don't let anybody talk. And you know, it's almost as like they're all on drugs. And they've clearly done a concerted effort, decided by the media team. I think that's influenced by Trump and the horrible people around him. And I think the lies that Reform have been saying this week about Isabel Farage being intimidated and hounded, it's complete trash. And I think that stems from Trump. And you've got to remember, Trump is the most corrupt president the United States has ever had. And if you want to disagree with me, well, put forward some other candidates.
0: I'll disagree with you on that one, Michael. I think his family have made a huge amount of money out of this job and about being in this. I think Biden was way more corrupt. I think the Biden family were way more corrupt.
21: No, Biden didn't line his pocket. People's convictions.
0: The Bidens and the Obamas, actually. The difference was they did it behind closed doors. And the point about the Trump family is they're completely transparent about it. And that's what people don't like, because they cannot bear the idea that people are doing well, making money, and they're honest about it. And there's a huge amount of resentment and jealousy. Michael, we've got to move on. Thank you so much, though, for your contribution on Nigel. Thank you, Michael Crick, there. Right, still to come on The Late Show Live, we're going to look at the front pages because they are full of more Farage. The Mirror, bin him off. Voters urge to teach Farage a lesson at the polls. And Jonathan Liss apparently has been furiously waving at our producers, desperate to get him involved in this Farage debate. But do not let that make you switch off. I'm going to talk to him in just a few minutes. 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
0: Welcome back. We are delighted to say that we're chatting away here about the Nigel Farage situation. Let's have a look at the front page of the papers. We're going to go to The Guardian first of all. More reform transactions worth millions reported to crime agency. You know what? It's as though every other political party throughout history has been squeaky clean, isn't it? How much did Dale Vince give to the Labour Party, anybody?
6: Lord Alley,
0: honestly. You know what? This is ridiculous. This is absolutely ridiculous. But we always knew this was going to happen. They were always going to come after Nigel. And when I say they, I mean the mainstream media and I mean the uni parties. They are delighted to have him on the ropes. Now, the iPaper is saying the police launch investigation into Robert Jenrick, now another Reform MP, £37,500 donation to his campaign. Really, the police have got nothing better to do. The Express are leading with Labour, and Tories are running scared. Farage is saying Labour and Tories are running scared. The Mirror, we've told you this one, bin him off. Voters urge to teach Farage a lesson at the polls. So let me come to you in the studio here. Matthew Hertz, if I can come to you first.
3: Well, the question is, if Mr. Binface is the only one Count Binface, Jonathan, then the protest vote could swing that way. It would be very, as Michael Crick said in the last segment, it would be very embarrassing for Nigel.
0: It would be embarrassing for Nigel. Well done, Matthew. I think you made your point.
6: And the real Count Binface is revealed.
0: Well, somebody has got in touch to say who the real Count Binface is, actually. That he works in television production.
7: I can tell you exactly who he is. His name's John Harvey, and he's a very good comedian, a very, very smart guy. He's also a really good broadcaster. He's interviewed me on Times Radio before. He's done guest ins presenting on Times Radio. He's a very, very intelligent man and a very good broadcaster. So there is a degree of satire in his persona, obviously. He's not just like a random guy.
0: Do you have any idea how he'd feel about this, Jonathan? How do you think Count Binface feels about the fact that he's now going to be
7: a random guy?
0: Do you have any idea how he'd feel about this, Jonathan? How do you think Count Binface feels about the fact that

0: of scrutiny that would apply to any other party at any other time. The rules apply to Nigel Farage.
1: That
0: might come as news to Nigel Farage, just as it came as news to Boris Johnson before him, and it certainly comes as news to Donald Trump, who's never followed a rule in his entire life, but they do nonetheless apply to him. And it seems to me that your fundamental complaint is, how dare the newspapers treat my guys the way they treated other politicians for decades and decades. You have to accept a very, very strong degree of scrutiny if you want to become prime minister, if you want to lead a government. You have to know, we have to know exactly where the money's coming from. We have to know where funding's coming from. People like you, and I had this conversation with you many times on GB News when during Donorgate or whatever it was, a freebie gate at the beginning of Keir Starmer's premiership, where he accepted a free pair of glasses and sort of clothes for his wife and all the rest of it. And you and your colleagues were up in arms about it. But now when it comes to Nigel Farage, it's a deep state. Maybe not you, Percy, but certainly many of your colleagues.
1: You will remember exactly. We're all individuals on this channel, and you and I used to sit there on Britain's Newsroom, and I actually said, "Nobody cares. I don't care if Keir Starmer's got some free glasses and a couple of suits.
0: Right.
1: I don't, because it's ridiculous." And I think this is also pretty ridiculous. If Nigel has taken, he admits he had this £5 million in the run-up to becoming an MP, I don't know why he didn't declare it. And I don't think his communications around why he didn't declare it have been clear. I've said that. I don't think they have. I think his messaging has been incredibly mixed, but I think he's been on the front foot too much. He should possibly have just let the process take its course.
0: Absolutely.
2: This is the point. I don't understand why whoever is advising him told him to go ahead and call this by-election, when what he could have done is just said, hey, actually, I am just going to allow this investigation to occur. They probably would have said you should have declared. And he said, well, you know, it was public. I had that £5 million from Christopher Harbin. Yes, I've had some support from George, Posh George. That's fine. Whatever. The public wouldn't have cared. Reform voters wouldn't have cared. And he probably would have been our next prime minister. This has been a total and utter car crash. And it does look, I must say, it does look as though they do not want to, they just want to avoid this investigation. And we've got to be very clear about this. Just because Clacton supporters vote for him doesn't mean he didn't break the rules, right? You cannot say, well, if Clacton let the voters decide whether or not I've been exonerated. That's not how the rules work. You either broke the rules or you didn't. Just because you're popular in Clacton doesn't mean you didn't break the rules.
1: Claire, let me bring you in on this.
3: Well, his 21-minute speech yesterday was incredibly clear. He was presented as a very angry father, a very angry man, and a very angry politician. And he, at the end, succinctly said he will resign as an MP today for Clacton, and he will submit that to the Treasury, which he did do, and Rachel Reeves' very futile and childish tweet this evening was just abominable, in my view. She's not a funny person, Jonathan, and it wasn't funny. And this is going to my next point. Count Bintface, this is making an absolute parody of British politics. The fact that the Conservatives, Labour government, and even the Greens aren't fielding potential
1: any
3: MPs,
1: candidates,
3: any candidates for Clacton, shows the absolute disregard they have for the Clacton demographic and the constituency there. And I think that is really, really terrible.
0: Claire.
3: And no, Jonathan, hang on a minute. Reform have come out and said that they will pay at least the £400,000 to run the by-election.
2: For the election, that's
1: hang on.
2: Brilliant Democratic.
3: They don't want to put the burden of proof onto the taxpayer.
0: That's how it works.
3: No,
0: yes, it is.
3: And they shouldn't. They shouldn't
0: we
3: do
0: can't,
3: that.
0: Can't it's fund the least your own by-election.
3: He is, and they are.
0: Well, he's not.
3: The problem. Well, he is. The Reform are.
0: It's not illegal.
3: But the problem. Well, clearly,
1: problem
3: it's not illegal.
1: When you say it's not the deep state, what you're exhibiting here is, when I say that, I mean the civil servants, the bureaucrats, I mean the media, I mean the existing politicians who cannot bear scary when somebody comes along who is a disruptor.
3: Yeah.
1: It's the same with Trump. It's people who say, cannot cover those costs yourself. We have to tick these boxes.
0: What kind of precedent does that set?
3: Jonathan, it's the constituents of Clacton I really feel for, because they are now going to choose between two people, someone that is their incumbent MP and someone who is complete and utter parody.

0: Is that?
1: And a complete and utter joke.
0: Because Farage has done this all to himself. For vanity. You make it sound like this is some kind of act of God. Farage has chosen to impose a costly by-election on the people of Clacton, and there might be two by-elections in Clacton,
1: yes,
0: as Rupert Lowe cheekily suggested yesterday.
2: Why, when we had the theatrical by-election for
1: Makerfield
2: just recently, why did the other parties field candidates? It would have been absolutely the same. The parallel is
0: not
2: genuine.
0: The same. It's not remotely the same.
2: Hang on. Let me finish.
1: It's worse.
2: Absolutely within their rights for the other parties to say, no, I'm sorry.
1: Yep.
2: You have called this because this is literally a chess move to get your man into Downing Street. We don't want any part of this farce, which makes a mockery of the voters of Makerfield. We don't want anything to do with it. You're on your own, Burnham. If they were behaving like they're doing now, that is what would have happened.
0: Two completely different things, though. Completely different things.
3: What I wanted to say is that the reason why it isn't the same, so I do absolutely think that what happened with Andy Burnham is egregious, and I really don't like it. I don't like that he went straight from being the mayor of Manchester to being the prime minister, probably in the next few weeks. I don't like that at all. However, the difference there is that Andy Burnham was not trying to avoid an investigation.
0: He wasn't an MP, he wanted to become an MP.
2: Nigel Farage is not avoiding the investigation.
0: He's preempting it. The investigation is called, and it's going through now. Stuff the parliamentary standards. I'm going to let the people of Clacton decide. As Reem said, that's not how it works. And by the way, if he thinks he's going to stop the investigation, it's not, because it will simply.
1: He doesn't think he's going to stop it. He knows that's going ahead.
0: And they could have a by-election, two by-elections, more public money wasted.
2: I'm already late. We've got to take a quick break. Still to come on The Late Show Live this.
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2: Country might be given a bank holiday if England win the World Cup, but there's something a little bit strange about it. 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
5: Disability benefits.
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2: 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That's right. I'll bring you more on that in just a moment. 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
2: Last few moments, a major report tells us that disability benefits are no longer fit for purpose. Minister of State for Social Security and Disability Stephen Timms's independent review of personal independence payments, those PIPs, reveals that many claimants describe the application process as dehumanising and degrading. It also found the number of claimants classed as having autistic spectrum disorders has more than doubled in 6 years, as has the number with mixed anxiety and depressive disorders, whilst the number with ADHD has almost quadrupled in that time. And people can claim a lot of money for these things. Let's speak now to spokesman for the Taxpayers Alliance, Benjamin Elks. Benjamin, thank you for joining us this evening. What kind of money? Do you know the kind of figures that you could claim for PIP if you have, say, ADHD and don't go to work?
18: So first of all, thanks for having me on the show this evening. The level of the amount of money that people can claim does vary. There are sort of two different rates, you know, from as low as sort of £30 right up through to a few hundred pounds. So there is quite a bit of variance in the amounts that people can receive. That being said, the cost to taxpayers, though, is, we know at the moment, around £28.5 billion a year, which is an extraordinary amount of money. Given that there are now 4 million people receiving PIP payments. So it's good to see that the government are finally sort of waking up to the idea that the system isn't fit for purpose. But realistically, we need to do something to get a handle on the amount of people claiming and the amount that it's costing taxpayers.
2: And it is good that Labour are shining a light on this. I presume they're going to come out and say this is all the Tories' fault for the last 14 years and creating a culture of people who are happy to swing the lead and go to the GP and say, oh, I'm ever so stressed out or I can't concentrate or whatever. Is the bar just too low, do you think, for these actual claims to be made? And just something like, if you say I can claim for having ADHD, is there an expectation that you will work or that you'll get the money even if you're not working?
18: So I mean, in terms of who they're going to blame, you know, it does seem like this government blame everything that's gone wrong on the Tories, and you know, they have a lot of blame to take. But fundamentally, one of the reasons that we believe that the there's been such an increase in the amount of people claiming PIP, it coincides very well with the abolition of face-to-face assessments. So now everything's done over the phone or online, and you don't have that face-to-face contact. And we have now seen this doubling of people being awarded claims. And in terms of sort of the conditions that people can receive PIP payments for, you know, some of it really is very questionable. We know that people have made successful claims for things like acne or bedwetting or tennis elbow. So you really wonder, is that really where taxpayers' money should be getting spent?
2: People, of course, the whole point of the benefit system should be to support those people who can't work. But something has happened. Those appointments going online, was that a COVID thing, Benjamin?
18: Yes, it was. We've just simply not moved back to space assessments since.
2: Yeah, we've not moved back, and lots of people haven't moved out of their bedrooms ever since then. Benjamin Elks from the Taxpayers Alliance, thank you so much. Don't go anywhere, back after your weather.
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20: Morning. Welcome to your latest weather update from the Met Office here on GB News. Another day of hot sunshine for the vast majority. It will be a little cloudier across Northern Ireland compared to yesterday. And again, quite a bit of cloud in northwest Scotland, thickening up through the course of the day with a few spots of rain possible here. Bit of a grey start in parts of the west. Any mist and low cloud tending to clear away, but always the threat around some of these western coasts might just stay a little misty. But for the vast majority, dry and sunny and hot. Temperatures getting up over 30 degrees widely across the Midlands and southern Wales. Southeast England could get 33, 34, perhaps even 35 Celsius. Pretty warm further north as well. Temperatures in the mid to high 20s over northern England. As we go through the evening time, we could again see some mist and low cloud around some coast. A hint of an easterly breeze keeping the coast a little cooler here, but for most it's a balmy summer's evening. As I said, a bit more cloud for Northern Ireland, but even here I think we'll see some hazy sunshine coming through at times. The thicker cloud in western Scotland providing a little bit of showery rain here coming into the west coast and at times over the Outer Hebrides also. But generally a lot of dry, a lot of fine weather to be had through the rest of today. But it will be hot. That sun is strong. UV levels will be high. Through the night, again, not a great deal of change. Could turn a bit misty in a few spots. The cloud will thicken further. Got a weather front, this line of thicker cloud providing some outbreaks of rain across the far northwest. But otherwise, a lot of clear spells. Again, quite a warm night, particularly across parts of the south, where temperatures are again likely to stay over 20 degrees Celsius. As for Friday, again, maybe a bit of a misty start, certainly inland. We will see that breeze picking up across the south coast as we go through the day, and the weather front getting its act together a little bit more, so it could be quite a damp day over parts of the highlands on Friday with rain on and off here. Otherwise, a lot of dry weather, a lot of sunshine, and again, temperatures certainly in the south in the 30s.
19: Today, clouds overhead, total zen within. 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
24: Women can now feel safe that services and spaces designated for women are for women.
2: Breaking tonight, thousands of toilets and change rooms across the country could need revamping when new guidance on single-sex spaces comes into force. And it's going to cost, we think, about £1 billion. We're going to debate whether it's worth it. Also,
25: now that the Islamic regime has proven itself to be a partner that cannot negotiate in good faith, that we will probably take out each individual province one by one, and that the Persian people will rise up against their oppressors.
2: Well, that was just a few moments ago. I was discussing the future of the Iran war with a top analyst as America launched a fresh wave of strikes just moments ago. President Trump has said that it is going to get much, much worse. Also tonight,
26: there are still significant barriers in terms of design that make it hard or impossible for families to access that provision.
2: Fitz story. We don't want to give you nightmares, but the Education Secretary says that she's going to offer those on benefits free childcare. So those who aren't working now don't even have to look after their own kids. Also,
27: it says take care of your kids, make sure they're respectful, and if you break it, you buy it.
2: This restaurant has gone viral over its policies to charge families if their children break plates. It's a major debate that's exploded all over America and is basically a judgment on whether parents can actually parent. Also tonight. Come on, England. And Keir Starmer's hinted that England could be in for a bonus bank holiday only if they lift the World Cup. I'm Bev Turner, and this is The Late Show Live.

0: warm welcome to you. In studio with me this evening is Republican strategist Matthew Hurt and reporter for Reason magazine Reem Ibrahim. And in London, we've got political commentators Claire Muldoon and Jonathan Liss. Thank you all for joining us this evening. Let's start with this story, because it's been released in just the last few moments, because apparently nearly 13,000 toilets and more than 5,500 changing rooms across Britain could need updates under new guidance on single-sex spaces, with more than 18,000 signs also potentially replaced. The Equality Act code, based on the Supreme Court's ruling that single-sex services are determined by biological sex, is expected to come into force in the next few weeks. And analysis of a government impact assessment estimates implementation could cost more than £1 billion over 10 years, although ministers say many organisations will already comply and only minor changes are needed, such as updating signage. With me now is LGBT rights campaigner Peter Tatchell. This evening, thank you so much for joining me, Peter. And I have another guest as well. This is Susan Smith from For Women Scotland. Sorry, Susan. It's so great to see you both. Thank you so much. Now, is this a waste of money, Peter?
1: Of course it's a waste of money. You know, it's a huge expenditure for no good reason. The figures your GB presenters sent to me were that the total cost would be about 34 million, nowhere near the billion mark. But even so, that's far too much. It would have been better spent on the NHS to cut waiting lists and to help people who have life-threatening illnesses like cancer. But you're right to say that many businesses and voluntary organizations already have unisex or gender-neutral toilets, so they won't need to change. And that is the way forward. I mean, even GB News at its London offices has gender-neutral toilets, and the staff say they're perfectly happy with those. So I don't think there's a need for a huge hoo-ha. Just change a few signs, but make sure that if there are gender-neutral toilets, they are lockable with their own